0: Authorities are on the hunt for a man connected to multiple violent incidents across Kansas and Missouri. Here's Fox's Madison Scarpino.
1: The suspect, Oscar Sanchez Munoz, is considered armed and dangerous. The intense search for Sanchez Munoz comes as police say he's responsible for multiple violent incidents in both Missouri and Kansas. He's the prime suspect in 5 shootings on a highway Tuesday night in Kansas City. After that string of shootings, police found Sanchez Munoz about 10 miles away at a home in Independence, Missouri, where there was then an intense overnight standoff. The standoff ended with the home getting set on fire. Sanchez Munoz was then nowhere to be found. And the reported brother of the suspect is saying their family now has no place to live. All of this is happening as Sanchez Munoz is wanted for a separate shooting in Kansas earlier this month.
0: At least one person was killed in the shootings. Several others sustained serious injuries. All of this happening just miles away from Arrowhead Stadium, where several FIFA World Cup matches were being played out. As the Iranian national soccer team continues in World Cup play, the Secretary of Homeland Security says their support team is being closely watched. Here's Fox's Gurnell Scott.
2: Iran's World Cup squad continues group play in the 2026 World Cup. Homeland Security Secretary Mark Wayne Mullen said on Fox's Sunday Morning Futures his agency has had to address a suspected Islamic Revolutionary Guard member seeking to come into the U.S. with the team from Tijuana, Mexico.
3: We fly them in the day before the game. Okay. The guy trying to get on the plane yesterday had direct ties to IRGC. We're literally checking them as they get on the plane, as they get off the plane, in both places.
2: Secretary Mullen said his conversations with President Trump and FIFA President Gianni Infantino highlighted the concerns surrounding the Iranian team. Gurnall Scott, Fox News.
0: I'm Deborah Valentine. This is Fox News.
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7: 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Capsule is turning around. 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
8: Let me ask you one simple question. 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
11: I'm Gianna Gelosi with your Fox True Crime Minute. A Texas man who's facing a capital murder charge in connection with the death of his pregnant wife has fled the country. On May 4th, the attorney for Lee Mongerson Gilley says his client cut off his ankle monitor before boarding a plane to Canada and then flew from Canada to Italy, where he was taken into custody by authorities. There, he allegedly told officials that he was seeking asylum because he was being wrongfully prosecuted and feared he would face the death penalty. The 39-year-old was charged with capital murder in 2025 in connection with the killing of his pregnant wife, Christina Bauer Gilley, on October 7, 2024. Gilley initially told police that she died of an overdose and he attempted to perform CPR. An autopsy suggested otherwise. She had trauma to her neck and face more consistent with strangulation. Gilley was arrested in 2024, released on $1 million bail, and required to wear that ankle monitor. In 2025, prosecutors say he spoke with a woman about a plan to flee to Mexico. There's more on this story at foxnews.com or subscribe to the Fox True Crime Podcast. I'm Gianna Gelosi with your Fox True Crime Minute.
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18: Sunday, June 21st, 2026. I'm Jared Halpern. What makes someone want to run for Congress and then come back?
19: It was easier being a SEAL team commander in a lot of ways than as a congressman. One, as a SEAL team commander, you know, most of the threat came from the front. But here, it's omnidirectional.
18: And is the institution broken? And can it be fixed?
19: A lot of what we face is a bureaucracy that views people as numbers. Mm-hmm. Actually, we're real people. We have a name, we have an address. And as soon as you strip the address and name and a person behind it become a number, then we're too big.
18: This is the Fox News Rundown from Washington. This fall, America elects a new Congress, and regardless of which candidate wins and which candidates lose, a lot of new faces will arrive in Washington next year. That's because a growing number of representatives and senators are opting to retire. But before they go, I have some questions. Call it an exit interview. Over the next few months, the Fox News Rundown podcast will speak with outgoing members of Congress. We'll ask why they wanted to run for office in the first place, what's working well in government, and what needs to improve, and would they advise the next generation to serve? Montana Republican Congressman Ryan Zinke served as a Navy SEAL from 1986 to 2008. He served in the Montana Senate from 2009 to 2013 before being elected to the U.S. House in 2014. During President Trump's first term, he served as Secretary of the Interior, and then he returned to Congress in 2023. In March, he announced that after four non-consecutive terms in Congress, he won't seek re-election.
19: In the very beginning, you know, I like the job of trying to help people.
18: We sat down to discuss why he wanted to run for Congress in the first place and what made him come back to do it again.
19: And trying to solve issues. Yeah, and I've been a team player all my life. You know, I played at University of Oregon and so I was a football team, and I was a SEAL team. I was a commander at SEAL Team 6. So I've always been a team player. And on the legislative side, it is about a team. You're only as good as the team around you. And, you know, an issue of, as of late, everyone wants to have the say. But everyone has a say and not the say. And with the numbers so close, you know, it's interesting to see, you know, the changes over time. But I think the mission's the same. Is when you're a representative, you work for the people.
18: Mm-hmm.
19: And if you don't like people, if you don't like solving other people's
18: deal, but so much of what you're describing is kind of the nitty gritty, the constituent services.
19: Yeah, there's a lot of that. And, you know, when you come to Congress, you know, what's your aspiration? What's your expectation? You know, for me, looking back at, you know, 35 years from either being a SEAL or a secretary, you know, what have I accomplished and what got done? Well, when I was secretary, we went from 8.3 million barrels a day to 12.5 million barrels a day of production in less than 2 years. As we showed that we could not only be an energy exporter, we can dominate. And I was there when the energy dominance first appeared. Can you imagine what would happen if we didn't have that today?
18: Mm-hmm.
19: You look at as bad as energy prices are, we're the best in the world because we are at 14 million barrels a day, and to a degree, we're not held hostage. And secondly, you know, I'm passionate about public lands. You know, the Great American Outdoors Act.
18: A lot of those public lands in Montana.
19: And public lands belong to everybody, whether you live in Utah or Wyoming. The public land experience, the outdoor experience, is part of the American DNA. And I think the argument is how best to manage it.
18: Mm-hmm.
19: I don't want to, you know, I've never been really greedy with selling it. Although as secretary, I subtracted, I added, I exchanged public land in the interest of the public. But, you know, the wholesale scale of selling public land at a fire scale, I think is nonsense. It'll never pay off the debt, and we'll lose that part of American DNA that's so precious to us all.
18: Let me take you back to your first day in Congress, your first term. You get elected, you come out to Washington, D.C., you're on Capitol Hill, swearing in day. What was your expectation of what the job was going to be, and how did the reality compare to that expectation?
19: You know, it was easier being a SEAL team commander in a lot of ways than as a congressman. One is a SEAL team commander. You know, most of the threat came from the front. But here, it's omnidirectional. You have the political outlay, you have the issue outlay, the bureaucracy. And a lot of times, you're in the legislative branch, you're one of many to fix it. And part of the challenge, you know, from Montana is we're a state that's the same size as from Washington, D.C. to Chicago, plus 2 miles. We have just over 1 million people. And how to influence decisions, you got to understand that you got to convince the guy next to you that issue is as important to him as it is to you. So you do need to break through the political nonsense of red shirts versus blue shirts and operate, I think, in success of red, white, and blue. You do things for the country. You do things for your constituents. But you do the right thing at the right time for the right purpose, and you stay at it. It's easy to quit, but you stay at it, and then you'll be successful, I think.
20: We talk a lot about the red and blue divide, Republicans and Democrats. How important in Congress, especially the House of Representatives, is the geographic divide? Somebody who comes from a very rural state versus a member of Congress that comes from a very urban state.
19: Well, it's interesting. I think there's crazy on the right and there's commies on the left. Now, at least our crazies, when the national anthem plays, they stand. They're patriotic. But some of them are crazy. The other side just wants to destroy the country that we built, our founding fathers, the Constitution. So those are the extremes. Most members, I honestly believe they're there for the right purpose. They want to make things better. Perhaps the idea of how to make things better is a little different. We can disagree on policy, but I think among members, there's not a lot of disagreement on trying to make things better.
20: Was there an issue that you changed your mind on as a member of Congress, as you met members from other parts of the country or other political parties, or maybe an issue that you think differently about now, serving in the administration, coming back to Congress?
19: Yeah, I've always been a believer in conservation, and even by Teddy Roosevelt's words, conservation is as much development as it is preservation. Mm-hmm. And it was a lot harder to push, you know, reasonable mining, reasonable energy production. And you can have both, but you got to reclaim the land when you're done. And then I was surprised on when the issue of public lands for sale came up, which was a reason why I think I came back and defend that and make sure we don't have a fire sale of our public land experience. But I learned a lot along the way. You know, if you live in the East Coast, your public land experience is primarily battlefields and parks. Mm-hmm. And when you say, well, we're not going to affect the parks or the battlefields, but we're going to affect these other lands, you know, Bureau of Land Management, these larger lands that are on landscape scale, then you lose a lot of the, I would say, passion from those in the East Coast because they don't see it. Out West, it's been the landscape is there's been a lot of abuse, neglect, of poor management policies, which have made a lot of people angry. You know, if you live next to a sea of trees and you can't harvest one of them, but you watch them burn down every year, there's a lot of frustration. There's a lot of frustration in communities that are basically, you know, eviscerated because there's no job opportunities, yet they live in an area that you can sustainably cut wood forever, right? Mm-hmm. A lot of what I do is explaining and doing my best both on the administrative side and the congressional side of why these issues are important and making sure that we have a future in this country on our public lands experience that your kids will experience too.
20: How has Congress, especially the House of Representatives, changed in your two sort of different tenures in Congress?
19: Well, I think the administration has changed and to a degree.
20: Sure. And Congress reacts to that.
19: Yeah, you know, Article 1, Article 2, certainly the Trump administration, I'd say 47 is a little different because they don't have the inspector general issue that I did. Mm-hmm. If you have a biased inspector general, they can make your life awful tough. As we talked about, the Supreme Court's different. Mm-hmm. And I came in, every battle was there was going to be some federal judge somewhere that was gonna dictate policy. And I think the Supreme Court, while not conservative, I think it has been less biased. And I think the team's very, very good. On the congressional side, there was rules. You never voted against a rule. You never changed your vote between whips unless you told leadership. And on the Republican side, you can vote any way you want to on a bill. But if you're voting against a chairman's bill, at least have the courtesy to say, Mr. Chairman, I'm voting against your bill, and this is why. Let the chairman have an opportunity to mitigate it, and then motion recommit. I've watched all those rules that were at one time sacred go down without consequence. So you can break a rule, there's no consequence.
20: What would the consequence be? Like losing a committee?
19: Losing a committee, seniority, or look. You know, when you're self-police, when you say, we got to be a team on this, and in order to move the ball up the field, everyone's just got to do their part. And we'll work with every members on both sides of the aisle to make sure the ball's in play and we're making progress for the right reasons. The other big thing is Constitution. We talk about regular order, but I haven't seen it in a long time. And regular order, real quickly, looks like this. There is authorization committees that authorize things. And then what's supposed to happen by Constitution is Congress is supposed to tell you what a budget is. This is how much, it's kind of like the authorization is a menu. Then a budget resolution is how much money you have in your pocket. And then appropriations by Constitution, Article 1, Section 9, no money should be removed from the Treasury unless by consequence of appropriations. So appropriations is supposed to look at the menu, look how much money you have in your pocket, and make decisions. I said in appropriations, we make decisions on less than 30% of the budget.
20: How much of that is because Congress has ceded its authority to the executive, and how much of that is there's a finite amount of time in a working week, and you have to move forward?
19: I would say most of the blame should be on Congress, because Congress, by Constitution, has the power of the purse.
20: And so Congress has made the decision.
19: They've made the decision
20: to cede its authority.
19: And in a large way, between what's mandated spending and discretionary. You've heard the terms non-discretionary, yeah, mandated. Well, Congress, over time, has invented these terms, I think, for one reason and one reason only, so you don't have to make a hard decision. You know what? If you don't have to make a tough decision, you won't. So we've seen, you know, it's almost in a naval analogy, there's three ships that are sinking out at sea. And they're 70% plus of our budget. Social Security, Medicaid. We know they're sinking. I can even tell you when they become insolvent, right? But no one wants to have the fortitude, the courage to go out and say, you know what? We got to stop the sinking. Mm-hmm. That means hard decisions have to be made. We made a decision on Medicaid just for work requirements. 80 hours a week in volunteer work counts. All right, and the pushback, oh, we're taking food away from kids. And no, if you're disabled, you don't have to. You're exempt. If you're a mom with kid, you have to exempt. But if you're an able body, man or woman, and you can work and you choose not to, that's a problem. But that's just one of the examples of many that we're going to have to address to make sure these systems that people depend on are solvent and healthy.
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23: 1942. America is at war. Millions of men are heading overseas, leaving factories and assembly lines behind. The country needs workers. The country needs women. In a naval machine shop, Naomi Parker Fraley leans in, goggles on, hair tied up in a red polka dot scarf. Her image becomes iconic. We Can Do It isn't just a poster.

0: it becomes a call to action, inspiring women across the country to roll up their sleeves and join the fight from the home front. They didn't just keep the country going, they kept it strong. Rosie the Riveter was more than a symbol. She and so many other women proved essential to the cause. They didn't just fill the gap, they saved the mission.
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8: Our democracy must be not only the envy of the world, but the engine of our own renewal. 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
9: At 12:18 this afternoon, we got a call for a report of explosion in the basement of 3 World Trade Center.
10: I was blown across the room. Everything went black. 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Then the lights came on, safety lights, and we ran out just trying to find a way out.
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Here's a look inside the Beltway. I'm Jeff Manasso. The Trump administration is taking additional steps to shrink the Federal Department of Education. Its agencies responsible for overseeing special education and civil rights are moving to other departments. The Trump administration saying that enforcement of civil rights and education will be handled by the Justice Department, and Health and Human Services will oversee special education. President Trump has vowed to eliminate the Department of Ed, arguing that states should have more control. Only Congress can totally eliminate the cabinet-level department. Though Education Secretary Linda McMahon has signed agreements with other federal agencies to handle much of the department's portfolio. The Supreme Court upholds tariffs imposed by President Trump during his first term. Justices turned aside an appeal from business owners challenging tariffs imposed on imports from China in 2018. President Trump relied on a 1974 law to impose those tariffs, a different law than the emergency powers the Supreme Court rejected on the president's reciprocal tariffs earlier this year. The ruling could provide a new path for the Trump administration to impose some of those tariffs blocked by the Supreme Court, though the process requires more steps, including investigations and hearings on trade practices. For the Fox News Rundown, I'm Jeff Manasso.

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1: You really got me on the Vans slip-ons. 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I know. Let's say you're at a wedding and you go on the dance floor. I'm not a big dancer. 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I know when I'm putting on my Vans that I hope nobody sees me. I got two Dobermans. Does that help? Yeah, my geez. Two Dobermans flanking left and right in my Vans.
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2: With 6 months until voters pick their congressional representative, we've been tracking the national mood. And our Fox News poll finds a close race for the House. A year ago, Democrats were favored by 7 percentage points. Now, it's a 5-point edge within the margin of sampling error. If the election were today, 52% of voters say they'd back the Democratic candidate in their district, 47% the Republican. That difference comes from greater enthusiasm on the left. By an 8-point margin, more Democrats than Republicans say they feel extremely motivated to vote this year. It's important to remember, while a lead on the generic House ballot question reflects a national preference, House seats are decided district by district. So a party's advantage in the polls doesn't directly translate into winning seats, especially these days with so few competitive districts. I'm Dana Blanton. That's your Poll Parade.
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3: The 39th President of the United States, Jimmy Carter, addresses the Camp David Accords between Israel and Egypt that, on March 26, 1979, led to a negotiated peace between the two nations, the first between Israel and any of its Arab neighbors.
4: The countrysides of both lands are free from the litter and the carnage of a wasteful war. Mothers in Egypt and Israel are not weeping today for their children fallen in senseless battle. The dedication and determination of these two world statesmen have borne fruit. Peace has come to Israel and to Egypt.
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5: I'm Ashley Dvorkin with a Fox Celebrity Profile with Andy Serkis and Iman Vellani of the animated adaptation of Animal Farm. Serkis directs, produces, and voice stars in the retelling of George Orwell's 1945 dystopian novella, along with a star-studded cast, which also includes Seth Rogen, Gaten Matarazzo, Glenn Close, and Woody Harrelson. Vellani plays two piglet characters in the film, and it's her first time doing voice acting.
6: Incredible. I mean, you should have heard that in the booth. It was amazing to witness what Iman was doing, playing about bouncing off between those two characters.
7: And he was doing all of the voices, like every single animal. Yeah. And it was distinguishable, different voices. Like, it was so cool. I was watching the master work, you know?
8: Well, yes, because Andy's such a visual storyteller. And so when you're doing like the next project, what's important to you?
6: As a desire to still have a collective experience, I still think we want to be immersed in a project and not necessarily just have stories told to us as 2D.
5: Ashley Dvorkin, Fox News.
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10: 1989. The Soviet Union leaves Afghanistan.
11: General Boris Grumov crossed the bridge over the Amu Darya River. This was the final act in the withdrawal of all Soviet armed forces and services from the Republic of Afghanistan.
12: The government has to show clearly it has abandoned the old Stalinist class struggle approach.
13: Banishment for life for Pete Rose from baseball is the sad end of a sorry episode.
14: I gambled on other sports other than baseball. I never gambled on baseball, but I think I'm being punished pretty severely.
15: So the Oakland A's take a 2-1 lead.
16: I'll tell you what, we have an earth. Jim Baker, once one of this nation's most powerful televangelists, now faces a lifetime in prison.
17: 300 East Berliners are climbing over the metal fence here towards the Berlin Wall.
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25: We don't always agree, but we're free to do.

crumbs to the government without a congressional safeguard. So this is a gray area for now. FISA experts say it's not an issue immediately, but the telecoms could become worried about not having statutory protection for FISA Section 702 should this drag out. When covering Congress, you're only as good as your sources. The same in spycraft, and intelligence agencies can't track possible terrorism suspects if the telecom data disappears. With the Speaker's Lobby, Chad Pergram, Fox News.

0: Social media has impacted the world in many different ways. What kind of role does it play in Congress? And is that role helpful or harmful? Montana Republican Congressman Ryan Zinke and I discuss that, as well as President Trump, his approach to conflict and politics, plus the advice he has for members that will follow him as the end of his time in Congress nears, as we continue our exit interview. How much do you worry about the growing, and I think both parties, you know, when you are a Republican, I think you tend to, you know, be okay with the expansion of the executive by a Republican president. When you're a Democrat, you seem to be okay with the expansion of the executive by a Democratic president. Are you troubled by that trend? Is that a trend you see continuing? And if so, how do you reverse it?
1: Well, a lot of it is, if there's one core, is you can't go after cliques. And I've seen a lot of members become clique-centric. What's popular at the day. And, you know, a lot of the business of just block and tackling on energy and affordability is not sexy. It's not going to make the headline news. But some members are so enamored with number of cliques, that's how they drive their policy. That's a problem. And then I think, you know, the red shirt, blue shirt idea that there's no in between, mm-hmm. or a compromise somehow is a display of weakness. It's really not the case. I mean, we all are Americans first, and then a party, you know, after that. Mm-hmm. Hopefully, it's well after that. Hopefully, you're a community member, your mom, your dad, you know, and then lastly is party. But some is the background as well as this president. You know, is different than I think all other presidents. I've worked for him.
0: Mm-hmm.
1: Donald Trump, this is going to be a big surprise for a lot of people, is from Manhattan. He's a billionaire from Manhattan in the land business. He married a supermodel, has great kids, is highly successful, but he's from New York. And New York guys, you know,
0: is that different than a Montana guy.
1: Yeah, they're New York's New York, right? They're aggressive, and this president enjoys operating, I think, out of conflict.
0: Mm.
1: He's not a fair weather sailor.
0: Yeah,
1: he likes conflict to get things changed, and out of conflict, that's where he operates and makes the decisions. Based on that's how he operates, and like that a lot of times. His decisions are spot on. I know the direction. It's not exactly the tone I would take as a Montanan, but I appreciate the tone because he gets things done.
0: One of the stories of the upcoming midterm elections in November is redistricting. A lot's being made about protecting Republican seats, protecting Democratic seats. It's going to create, both this year and in elections moving forward, far fewer competitive House races. Is that good for the institution?
1: No, you know, I think a district, you should have a similar life experience.
0: Hmm.
1: You know, when you make districts and gerrymander to the point where folks in Virginia Beach are being dictated policy by folks in Old Town, you know, mm-hmm. In Montana, a bigger state, but there's a West, there's the East, and there are differences and nuances. So I think, and also when you represent the constituents that may have a problem. They may need a visa, you know, and you have to have access to those that represent you. So I think districting should be on the basis of a like, you know, experience. But districting on the basis of gender, on race, I think the Supreme Court had it 100% right. You don't make districts on the base of race or gender.
0: But it seems

0: Like the districting now is based on party affiliation.
1: And I think we got to be very careful and make sure the districts themselves aren't the driver should not be politics.
0: Mm-hmm.
1: The driver should be representation. And so when you look at some of these corrections over time, but I think it's healthy to have competitive districts.
0: Mm-hmm.
1: I'm vehemently opposed to things like rank choice and those nonsensical things that actually don't make it make a diversity at the end of the day. They protect the class. But I think you look at it, a district should be representative of the people. And look, I think it's important to be competitive. I think primaries are important.
0: Mm.
1: Because primaries, to a degree, are accountability. It's your report card. It's how are you doing from the viewpoint of the constituents you serve. A little different in the Senate. The Senate can be 6 years or 4 years. It can be one way or the other, conservative or liberal. In the last 2 years, what's behind door number three. But the House, you're only as good as your last vote. And the House, you can't appoint. The House got to be elected. And I think that's the beauty of the House of Representatives, is it is supposed to represent. So make sure we as a country don't have so much tomfoolery and gerrymandering of a district that people aren't represented.
0: Few more for you. Forward-looking questions. What advice do you have to your successor? And I know you've endorsed in the race, but regardless of who wins, what's your advice to whomever succeeds you?
1: You know, be true to yourself. And pay attention to your constituents.
0: Mm.
1: You know, the issues that they face, you know, they face them from a perspective of living every day, going to work, you know, dropping the kids off. That's who you're supposed to represent. In Montana, there's themes. We're a big Second Amendment state. We love our rodeo. We're an ag state. We appreciate the great outdoors experience. We want our forests better managed.
0: Mm-hmm.
1: We want to be able to harvest the resources that God gave us in Montana. But we want to do it right, too. We want to make sure the next generation has the same experience or opportunity, the other experience. But it's an important job. It's not an easy job by a stretch. If you want to get things done, you got to work at it hard.
0: Do you think young people should aspire to be a member of Congress?
1: Yeah. You know, because it is service. And in my life, I've served in the military. I've served in the House. I've served as the 52nd Secretary. Mm-hmm. So I've served in a lot of capacities. I've had a lot of titles in my life. Probably my best title is Dad. But service, you should do what you can do. And Congress isn't for everybody, but it's for some people.
0: Mm-hmm.
1: And I think you should serve in the capacity of what you can, whether that's being a good dad or being a good coach or just dropping your son or daughter off of school at the right time and paying attention or just being a good community member. I think all of us, you should share in an experience of service at whatever capacity you can.
0: Should people run for office at a younger age than the average candidate is running right now?
1: Well, you know, and I would
0: maybe
1: say
0: more
1: this.
0: Of a Senate question than
1: no,
0: a House question.
1: I would say this. When you come to Washington, D.C., you should view Washington, D.C. as an adversary, not your friend. Because a lot of what we face is a bureaucracy that views people as numbers.
0: Mm-hmm.
1: Well, actually, we're real people. We have a name. We have an address. And as soon as you strip the address and name and a person behind it become a number, then we're too big. So there's you look at the D.C. portion of it kind of an adversary. And that's fire in the brim. You want to make changes. You want to get things done. You
0: it takes
1: see,
0: energy.
1: Yeah, you see the wrongs and you want to right them, right? But the moment you go, you know what? This is the way it should be. It's just put it through committee, let it run, and this is just fine. That's when they got you.
0: Mm.
1: And I think that's when you should consider retiring and getting your next relief in that has the same fire in the gut, level knowledge, probably, the SEALs, because I was in 23 years. I look at these young SEALs today, all of a sudden they're faster, their ability to look at technology and put technology in the battlefield and leverage it, and they're probably faster and they're probably better shots. So some of it as a leader, you do look down and you look, you know what? That person has the talent to lead.
0: All right.
1: And then you try to do your part to groom or give some benefit of knowledge and help the next rung of leadership make a better country.
0: Two more for you. What are you going to miss most about being a member of Congress?
1: Probably appointments to the service academies.
0: Mm-hmm.
1: Because that changes a young man or woman's life. They have an opportunity to serve our country in that capacity. I enjoyed taking a personal look at the academy appointments. I miss getting things done. I enjoy at the end of the day when the bill is signed or public lands is protected or we're our energy has been corrected where we're not dependent on a third world country or adversary for our energy. I think a concern is probably critical minerals, rare earths. Mm. We're going to have to shore up the supply chain. But I miss that, you know, and I also miss the seat. You know, I enjoy sitting in Congress. It doesn't go past me of who was there before. You know, Montana's had a long line of really, really talented legislators on both sides of the aisle. And, you know, I hope I'm viewed as at least one of those that did his best, did his duty for God and country, and was brazen in protecting Montana.
0: What will you miss least about being a member of Congress?
1: Oh, the painful, pointed arguments that are really for the camera.
0: Mm.
1: And not to get things done. No, you know, it's politics. Politics will play a lot of it. But, you know, I get along. I try to get along with members on both sides of the aisle. I may vehemently disagree with policy.
0: Mm.
1: So I can agree to disagree, but not be disagreeable. But there are a few that are outside the line in conduct. And I think Congress should police ourselves more aggressively. To make sure we don't that something on the news is not becoming of a congressman. I think as a congressman, you should accept a higher standard because you represent people, and I think you should adhere to that.
0: You get a floor pass, floor privilege for the rest of your life. How often are you going to come back?
1: I'm going to come back ever so often. I'm still going to serve. You know, for me, you know, years of being a special forces guy has kind of taken its toll. You know, and
0: you're ready to relax a little.
1: Well,
0: bit.
1: You know, I said, well, you can't ride a horse anymore. You can't skydive. You can't rock climb. And I go, well, you know what? I can. I just got to get fixed. Meaning that it's time for repair.
0: Okay.
1: So even battleships, you know, need to go into port once in a while for dry dock repair and reload. That's where I'm at in life.
0: Okay.
1: I'm going to do some surgeries, none of them life-threatening, but all of them quality of life-enhancing, and then get back to skydiving, riding a horse a little more often. I still rock climb, although not well, but I enjoy it.
0: I've not heard many folks say their retirement plan is more skydiving, so...
1: Well, there's always a first. Yeah. I'm probably a little shorter as a result of 871 skydives. But yeah,
0: I'll put that.
1: That's part of the problem about getting repaired.
0: That's right. Congressman, appreciate the time. Thank you for sitting down for an exit interview.
1: Always a pleasure.
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5: 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Months after the stock market crash that ended the swagger of the roaring 20s, golf legend Bobby Jones reminds America of its greatness. He's just a few holes away from doing something no one has done before, winning a Grand Slam. The idea that anyone, much less an American, could beat the best in the world at all four major championships seemed unthinkable. Thousands line the fairways, holding their breath at every swing. A powerful drive off the tee, a daring sand save, and the clinching putt.
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5: 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An example of American greatness, rising to meet the moment when hope seemed out of reach.
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15: 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The greater and the more important the Olympic Games become, the more they are open to commercial, political, and now criminal pressure.
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17: The State Department is so concerned about threats posed by rapidly accelerating technologies, AI in particular. Secretary Rubio is making a major change, creating a new State Department bureau to protect Americans from emerging threats.
18: The most important job any president has is to keep the American people safe.
17: Iran used AI-generated satellite imagery to falsely claim damage to the U.S. Navy's Fifth Fleet headquarters in Bahrain. Experts rang alarm bells that Iran may have used advanced electronic warfare to down a $220 million U.S. Navy drone over the Strait of Hormuz. The State Department spokesman says this is exactly why this new bureau is crucial.
19: Every day we see new uses of AI in a whole variety of ways.
17: The top White House cyber official says the government has avoided taking responsibility for far too long, and it is time to step up. With Fox on Tech, Jillian Turner, Fox News.
20: I'm Kathleen Maloney. President Trump on Truth Social warning Iran that there will be no tolls in the Strait of Hormuz.
21: Unless they're imposed by and for the United States of America, should the deal not be completed. For services rendered as the guardian angel to the countries of the Middle East.
20: Fox's Kevin Cork. U.S. and Iranian negotiators met today in Switzerland. President Trump claims vandals are responsible for problems with the water in the reflecting pool. U.S. Attorney Jeanine Pirro tells Fox News Live.
22: Anyone who was in a position of vandalizing or attempting to vandalize the reflecting pool will face the criminal justice system in D.C.
20: The president ordered extensive work on that pool to get rid of algae, but it appears now that it is back. 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

Here's a look outside the Beltway. I'm Tanya J. Powers. The family of a Georgia teen has filed a multi-million-dollar lawsuit against Grady Memorial Hospital Corporation and Grady EMS in Atlanta. 15-year-old Amanda Sylvester collapsed during volleyball practice in 2024, and her family says an ambulance did not arrive for nearly an hour after the initial 911 call. Grady Health System previously said the first call was classified as a non-life-threatening situation, but was upgraded after a second call to 911. The chief engineer of a cargo ship that caused the collapse of Baltimore's Key Bridge has admitted to a federal safety violation. Federal prosecutors say Kartha Key and Dina Dialon entered into a deferred prosecution agreement with the U.S. Department of Justice. The cargo ship Dolly hit and collapsed the Francis Scott Key Bridge in March of 2024, leaving six construction workers dead and shutting down the port of Baltimore for nearly 3 months. And Scottish soccer fans are having a good time watching the FIFA World Cup in Boston. Sam Adams says its Boston taproom ran out of its signature lager because the Tartan Army drank it dry after Scotland's 1-0 win over Haiti on Saturday. Sam Adams wasn't the only one. Hennessy's Bar in downtown says it tripled its St. Patrick's Day sales and sold out of beer altogether on Sunday night. For the Fox News Rundown, I'm Tanya J. Powers.

0: is the Fox News Rundown. 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
1: The next game the U.S. men's national team plays at the World Cup will be meaningless. The U.S. has already captured Group D. They'll face Turkey at SoFi Stadium in L.A. Thursday night at 10 p.m. Eastern time. The knockout stage begins for the U.S. July 1st. Group stage continued. Netherlands takes care of Sweden 5-1. Germany comes from behind to beat Ivory Coast 2-1. The U.S. Open might just be over. Wyndham Clark, he shoots a third round 70, is currently 7 under par, leads by 6 over 4 golfers. Rory McIlroy is 10 shots back. That's sports on the Fox News Rundown. Jay Berman, Fox News.

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0: That's it for this edition of the Fox News Rundown from Washington. Tomorrow on the Fox News Rundown, we'll sit down with New York Republican Congressman Mike Lawler and talk to him about this Iran deal and the midterm elections. Until then, thanks for listening. I'm Jared Halpern from Washington.
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2: Players who own a PlayStation 4 won't be able to enjoy the next Call of Duty game. Developer Activision confirming in a post on X, the next installment in the popular shooter franchise will not be developed for the previous generation console. This will be the first game in the franchise not supported by the PS4 since 2013's Call of Duty Ghosts. It comes as several developers, including Sony, have also begun winding down their support for the console. Roblox revealing a new program for creators. The online game creation platform describing the upcoming Roblox Reality as a hybrid architecture system designed to help develop photorealistic visuals. Roblox says the upscaler integrates their existing cloud system and game engine with AI-supported video world models, allowing for more enhanced graphics and detailed textures. An early version of Roblox Reality is set to be released later this year or in early 2027. Brian Holmgren, Fox News.
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4: He just may be the most successful music composer ever. Sir Paul McCartney talks about how he wrote a song for a movie, which has become one of his most popular songs to perform live.
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6: 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But I thought of the obvious thing, the original expression being live and let live. But I enjoyed writing it. I read the book, I think, on the Saturday, the Ian Fleming original book, rather than look at a film script, so that I'd get my take on it or my feel for it. And then on the Sunday, I sat down at the piano and came quite quickly. I wrote the song. And Linda wrote the little middle bit, which is like a little reggae bit. What does it matter to you? You got to judge me. And that was it.
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9: Another round of talks with Iran. I'm Kathleen Maloney, Fox News. There are still contentious issues as U.S. and Iranian officials met today in Switzerland.
10: It's been a big day in Switzerland with U.S. negotiators meeting face-to-face with their Iranian counterparts and two differing messages from VP Vance and President Trump. Vice President Vance offering a message of hope, saying that the U.S. and Iran could be turning over a new leaf, with President Trump threatening potential military action if things don't go well. The memorandum of understanding calls for the Straits of Hormuz to be opened and a halt to hostilities in southern Lebanon, but Iran has argued that the U.S. hasn't met its commitment to end the fighting in southern Lebanon. President Trump, meanwhile, called out Iran's support for Hezbollah. Trump posting on Truth Social, Iran must immediately stop their highly paid proxies in Lebanon from causing trouble. If they don't, we'll hit Iran very hard again, just like we did last week, only harder.
9: Fox's Max Gordon with that update. Crews are working to extinguish a fire at a cold storage facility in Southern California. Los Angeles Mayor Karen Bass tells reporters a state of emergency has been declared.
11: Been in communication with the governor and his office. He declared a state of emergency, which allowed us to get resources from the region and also to make sure that our fire department had no financial constraints and is able to meet the needs here.
9: The cause of the fire is unknown. Firefighters will have to remove more than 85 million pounds of spoiled food from the facility when the fire is put out. And Wyndham Clark avoided one of the greatest collapses in U.S. Open history. He hung on to win at Shinnecock Hills on Long Island in New York. Six shots ahead of the start of the final round, he sank two putts from just outside 50 feet for par. 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
9: A massive manhunt underway in Kansas City after an armed suspect reportedly killed one and wounded several others in a series of shootings.
24: The search is really ramping up. We're coming up on about a week since the terrifying string of shootings on Tuesday that led to a fiery standoff with police. Local, state, and federal law enforcement are all working on this manhunt, but they're asking for the public's help in finding him as well. The suspect, 22-year-old Oscar Sanchez Munoz. The FBI says he's 5'8", he has brown hair, brown eyes, a tattoo on his right forearm, and he is considered armed and dangerous. The intense search for Sanchez Munoz comes as police say he's responsible for multiple violent incidents in both Missouri and Kansas. He's the prime suspect in five shootings Tuesday night in Kansas City, Missouri, right by Arrowhead Stadium. Again, one person died. Everyone else was injured.
9: Fox's Madison Scarpino. Key rulings are expected this week in the trial of Tyler Robinson. He's the man suspected of killing Charlie Kirk.
25: One of the biggest questions the judge will answer, whether the death penalty should remain an option in this case. Robinson's attorneys want it taken off the table, saying prosecutors violated a gag order when they spoke to reporters about evidence. Now, that request would only be allowed if the judge rules the gag order was actually violated. Prosecutors say they did nothing wrong and simply corrected what they call misinformation about a ballistics test. A defense filing claimed investigators couldn't confirm a match between the bullet that killed Charlie Kirk and the rifle allegedly used by Robinson. Now, prosecutors say the report was inconclusive, not a clear exclusion.
9: Fox's Sarah Allegre with that report. Investigators are trying to figure out the cause of a plane crash that killed three people. The small plane went down in a wooded residential area in Bowie, Maryland, late last night. It's believed to be a training flight from New Jersey. I'm Kathleen Maloney. This is Fox News.
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29: 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It really is.
30: 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Can we get along?
31: Doesn't help matters when primetime TV has Murphy Brown, a character who supposedly epitomizes today's intelligent, highly paid professional woman, mocking the importance of fathers by bearing a child alone.
32: 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I bid you a very heartfelt good night.
33: 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It is fundamentally destroyed.
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1: America's got to be in the lead if you want to deal with these threats. 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
2: The morning is over. The Shiva is done. And if you're a conservative, you should be optimistic.
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4: We have to make our country great again, and I will do that.
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0: Now, Brett Baer's All-Star Panel.
6: A preliminary agreement to end the Iran conflict and reopen the Strait of Hormuz has been reached, according to a series of Truth Social posts. The president said this past Sunday that both the U.S. and Iran have signed on. Between talks with world leaders on the Russia-Ukraine war and artificial intelligence at this week's G7 summit, he also warned of stark consequences for the Islamic Republic should they choose to continue their nuclear ambitions.
7: It says it loud and clear. They're not going to develop it. They're not going to buy it. They're not going to do anything with it. And if they do, they suffer unbelievable consequences.
6: Back in Washington, voters are heading to the polls to select the district's next mayor. It's a tight race between two starkly different Democrats, moderate Kenyon McDuffie, backed by incumbent Mayor Muriel Bowser, and Democratic Socialist Janice Lewis George. With that, let's bring in our panel, Fox News senior political analyst Juan Williams, host of the Big Ben Show, Ben Domenech, and Fox News Washington correspondent Mark Meredith. I guess the big question here is the devil in the details on this memorandum of understanding. Ben, the vice president says that the MOU, it includes this pledge of a $300 billion fund from Gulf nations if Iran meets the stipulations it needs to meet. What those are, you know, what are those? The Strait of Hormuz is open. When Iran talks about it, it says Iran and Oman will continue to patrol the Strait of Hormuz. When they talk about nuclear material, it's not leaving Iran. The president says it's going to be destroyed. Iran says it's not. It's frustrating.
8: I think that everything that is going on right now through the lens of Washington also undercuts some of the president's closest allies in this effort. You know, there have been a lot of Republicans who ran on America First foreign policy since the president got first elected, who said that this foreign policy was going to be different, that it was going to be fundamentally different from the, you know, quote unquote, America Last, or however you want to describe it, foreign policy of President Obama. But that it also was not going to engage in the kind of searching abroad for fights that we saw under George W. Bush and perhaps, the hubris of that sort of era. And so it's not just the people who are very hawkish in the party. It's not just Lindsey Graham, you know, and the others who were calling for this kind of thing. It's not just them who are kind of looking around saying, you know, what's in this deal, questioning it. It's also the people who have been the president's loyalists on foreign policy, who I think at this point basically have to trust the word of J.D. Vance on all these things. But if Iran is able to, as you know, as you said, have control of the strait and to immediately resume selling oil again, as we've seen reported, and that's something that I think fundamentally goes to the issue that the vice president brings up when he says that there has to be a meeting of these different standards within an MOU. In order for them to get money, that money is already flowing. That is already starting. And that's not going to be a spigot that you can turn off right away. It's giving up an enormous amount of leverage in order to let that happen.
6: Yeah, I mean, what incentive, Mark, does Iran have to make concessions on its nuclear program or other things once the U.S. military and the economic pressure eases?
9: Absolutely. I mean, of course, the president would say that if they were to break the deal, that he'd be willing to do whatever it takes, including the threats he was just making, you know, less than a week ago, that, I mean, those options would be on the table. But obviously, the political pressure back here in Washington, Brett, was just building so much that when was there going to be some finality to this? And so, while to the point that, yes, there's still going to be this talk of a nuclear deal in terms of the nuclear material and weapons package itself, I think it's just interesting that this is just an idea to get something moving, to get the ball rolling in any direction. I would imagine, too, there was so much pressure coming from these other Mideast allies that said, we can't live like this forever. So much of the Middle East economy has been in a state of shock and just waiting. And so the idea here was probably to at least move things in a different direction.
6: Meantime, on Capitol Hill, you've got the FISA, the Foreign Intelligence Surveillance Act, essentially expired. Intelligence experts say that's a really bad thing as far as protecting the country. Obviously, it has critics, especially on the conservative side, but also on the far left. And now there is an added wrinkle in that the president would like his Save America Act, which is a voting rights and voter ID bill that includes several other things, attached to it. I have Senate Majority Leader John Thune on Special Report. He says he doesn't have the votes for it. It's not going to happen like that. And there's a loggerhead building here.
10: Well, it really is. And I think a lot of the people who were hoping that something would be done last week before the House left town were somewhat felt like they were, you know, sidelined when the president had nominated Bill Pulte and really angered not only the potential Democrats who might have come on board, but I think put off a lot of his own Republicans.
6: As director of National Intelligence.
10: Right. And so now you've got Jay Clayton nominated. I think he's much more likely to get support. I think there's some hearings set for later this week for Jay Clayton to try to move that forward. But it doesn't mean that you're going to see necessarily much progress on FISA, because right now, the whole notion that you would have warrantless surveillance of American citizens once the intelligence agencies begin looking at someone overseas, and if that person has contact with an American, then they have reason, justification under the current law to go at it. I think that there are a lot of people who just don't trust and want to know exactly what the rules are, and that there would be some warrant involved before you get the intelligence agencies poking into American lives.
6: Ben, I mean, there are some provisions here that enable some leeway. The administration has a couple of things that they can do that continues FISA in effort, not in word, but eventually you got to get to a place where you're making up and down vote.
8: Look, I think that I look forward to your interview with John Thune, because I think this is a question that should be top of the list, especially considering the security risks associated with the current World Cup and the 250th celebrations that are going to go on. And this is just a particularly bad timing situation. And Shelley Moore Capito was saying just the other day, and obviously, again, this is one of the president's allies, that this just needs to get passed with some of the reforms that they've demanded into it, and they just have to move it, because you can't have this amount of security risk going on right now without having that tool. Now, look, I'm very sympathetic to the critics on both the left and the right about how the FISA situation was used and abused in the past. We've got to get this right, but we do need something like this, because I think we have so many threats. Just look at the threats that were here just domestically against the UFC fight that we've learned about in the last day. And that's something that I think has to be front of mind and top of the list for Thune to get done, despite the tensions that currently exist between Capitol Hill Republicans and the White House.
6: Yeah, and as far as we know, there's no FISA element of that bust up, but a significant threat thwarted, according to the FBI, to the UFC fight, including explosive drones and attacks with snipers. It was pretty detailed in some of the court documents, and David Spund will have that for us. Mark, I guess finally, on the politics front, with all of these things happening, it does, as you look at the polls, seem like Republicans are trailing. There's a new poll that puts it pretty tight, actually, for the midterms, which is surprising considering where things stand. But you have this rise of the Democratic Socialists, not just in cities like Washington, D.C., and Seattle, and New York, but across the country, which is raising other questions about maybe that's what's making it a little bit tighter in the head-to-head party race.
9: Brett, I would imagine the RNC is salivating every time that they see there's a Democratic Socialist candidate on the ballot, and this eats up the airtime, because this is what we saw even just in the 24 election, that the Biden White House, the Biden campaign was having to face these questions. Would they support this? Would they go as far left as this? And now it's just so mainstream in these major American cities. I mean, you're also talking about the governor's race in Wisconsin, where this is another big issue. So this goes beyond just New York. You're mentioning what's happening here in the nation's capital. We have a mayoral primary happening. And then obviously whoever is likely to come out of this, they got ranked choice voting. There is a big talk about maybe D.C. will be run by someone who's also identified as a socialist, which is like what we've seen in New York. So something that was once seen as impossible and unlikely seems to actually be happening. And you mentioned the other polling. I think it was the Economist YouGov poll that showed that Republicans are only trailing Dems by about 3 percentage points. That's margin of error territory. And even with higher gas prices, with cost of living still not down, with so many people wondering what's the future going to hold, I think that's amazing. Maybe people really just don't know who to trust on these issues right now.
6: I mean, if that number held, they would pick up seats in the House and hold the Senate. I mean, that's pretty astounding if it's accurate. But polls, as we know, are snapshot in time, yeah. And it's a long, long way to November. Gentlemen, thanks so much for the time. Now for a bit of history. On the night of June 17th, 1972, police apprehended 5 burglars inside the DNC's Watergate headquarters. Among them, James W. McCord, security chief for President Nixon's reelection campaign. Though Nixon won reelection that November, a congressional probe later exposed a secret voice-activated White House taping system. Despite the president's efforts to keep the recordings private, a unanimous Supreme Court ruling in 1974 forced their release. The tapes provided undeniable evidence of Nixon's involvement in the cover-up, compelling him to resign. You can hear more of this series at foxnewspodcast.com or wherever you get your podcasts. Make sure to leave a rating and a review. We want to hear from you. For Mark, Ben, and Juan, I'm Brett Baer.
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6: April 26, 1777, Putnam County, New York. Sybil Ludington was just 16 years old when the British burned Danbury, Connecticut. Her father, a colonel, needed his militia, but someone had to ride through the night to rally the men. And according to historians, Sybil answered the call. She jumped on her horse and rode 40 miles in the dark, more than twice as far as Paul Revere. She rode through the woods and along rough roads to shout warnings at farmhouse doors. By morning, hundreds of men were marching. 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For decades, few knew her name. But her courage helped defend a young nation when it needed her most. Sometimes the bravest heroes ride in the darkest hours.
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14: This is House Call for Health. A recent study from a university in Finland finds that you might be able to exercise longer without feeling more exhausted if you're listening to your favorite music during a workout. Those who picked their own music extending endurance by nearly 20% during intense exercise. For the study, they looked at 29 recreationally active adults completing two identical cycling sessions with about 80% effort. One group cycled in silence, the other chose music, with their workout lasting about 6 minutes longer on average. But despite being able to go longer while listening to some tunes, heart rate and other physical markers remained similar to the silent group. The lead researcher saying self-selected music doesn't change your fitness level, it just helps you to tolerate sustained effort for longer. The study was published in the journal Psychology of Sport and Exercise. 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
21: I'm Ashley Dvorkin with a Fox Celebrity Profile with Andy Serkis and Iman Vellani of the animated adaptation of Animal Farm. Serkis directs, produces, and voice stars in the retelling of George Orwell's 1945 dystopian novella, along with a star-studded cast, which also includes Seth Rogen, Gaten Matarazzo, Glenn Close, and Woody Harrelson. Vellani plays two piglet characters in the film, and it's her first time doing voice acting.
22: Incredible. I mean, you should have heard that in the booth. It was amazing to witness what Iman was doing, bouncing off between those two characters. 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
23: 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And it was distinguishable, different voices. 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I was watching the master work, you know?
24: 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So when you're doing like the next project, what's important to you?
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1: We're seeing how far the price of oil comes down. It's really tumbling. It's, I guess, 74, 75 right now. So it's down. It's soon going to be at the number that it was 4 months ago. It's pretty amazing. And on top of that, we will have an Iran without a nuclear weapon.
3: President Trump with the Prime Minister of India at the G7. He's touting cheaper oil prices as part of the peace deal with Iran that he signed at Versailles. Here was some analysis on all this. Phil Flynn, Business Fox Business contributor, senior account executive at the Price Futures Group. Phil, great to see you.
4: Thanks, Brad. Great to be here.
3: What do you see in this Iran deal and what this means? Is it going to drop like a rock?
4: I think it could. You know, in fact, this could really issue in a new era of lower prices. You know, people don't realize the threat that Iran posed to the global oil market for 47 years added to the cost of gasoline. It added to the cost of diesel, mainly because they were a threat. Insurance rates, you name it, terror threats, wars, that all added to the cost of oil. And if the market can believe, and I'm hopeful that it'll happen, that Iran will give up their nuclear weapons, that's going to take away a huge threat from the region. If they quit giving their neighbors a hard time, we could see prices stay low for a very long period of time.
3: And does that happen quickly? You know, obviously getting these ships that have been stuck in the Strait of Hormuz out takes time.
4: It does.
3: We saw the operation that the president talked about of getting some of that out, and which stabilized the market on oil.
4: Mm-hmm.
3: Is this going to happen quickly?
4: I think it does happen quickly. I think you're going to get a flood of oil to the market on the front end, right? And so you've got Iranian barrels that are sitting in tankers that could move, you know, almost right away. So if they lift the blockade and they get going, and so the market's going to see it faster than it comes. So you're going to see that market really get hit. Having said that, once you get that initial surge, that's where you might have a problem, right? Because you have to rebuild inventories, you have to rebuild infrastructure, and then prices may start creeping back up again. But that's not necessarily a bad thing because you're building into a more stable market.
3: Phil, great to be in your city. Good to see you.
4: Thank you. Great to hear. Have a great time. Spend a lot of money. We need it here.
3: Okay. Thanks.
16: We are losing the battle and we are losing the war, and boys and girls are suffering for it. And to give you an idea of the scope of what's happening in America, that's just a 6-month screenshot of the U.S. And every red dot that is on there is someone that is downloading, sharing, or distributing child rape images, almost all under the age of 12.
3: Well, that is former college and pro football player Tim Tebow testifying before Congress back in March about online child exploitation. He's the founder and chairman of the Tim Tebow Foundation and advocated for legislation addressing this issue. He joins us tonight. Tim, thanks for being here.
25: Of course, Brad. Thanks so much for having me.
3: This is a big deal. I don't think people fully understand how big a deal.
25: Yeah, it really is. It's a huge win. I'm so grateful for Congress and all of the members that pushed this through for the Renewed Hope Act to pass. And I really believe thousands of boys and girls are going to have a different outcome in life because of it. I mean, what we're talking about is right now at the Cybercrime Center at C3, which is, they have 7 victim identification specialists. But right now in the ICSA database, there are 89,000 series of boys and girls that have been raped and abused and they're unidentified. Could you imagine if you are one of 7 people, and I'm thinking they're amazing, they're the tip of the spear. Could you imagine if you were one of those 7, your job was to identify all those boys and girls? There's no chance. But with the Renewed Hope Act and the training and now going from 7 to 200 victim identification and forensic specialists, we have a chance now of pushing this fight back, because ultimately we are losing. We're getting our butts kicked in so many areas, and we have a chance now with this. And there's a lot more legislation and there's a lot more people that need to join this fight, but at least we have a better chance. That means those boys and girls have a better chance that are going through the worst moments of their lives, and then it's getting replayed on the internet and then on the dark web over and over and over again. And I really believe many of them have been praying that someone show up, but we've been way too late for so many of them. Let's stop being as late and let's get there for so many of these boys and girls that are in the worst moments of their life.
3: Yeah, you've been advocating for this for a long time. This provision to combat the child exploitation signed into law gives $108 million to hire 200 new child exploitation investigators and analysts, as you mentioned. And the DHS is going to staff up. And you look at these numbers on online enticement reports to the cyber tip line. 292,000 the first 6 months of 2024, 518,000 in the first 6 months of 2025. I mean, it seems like this is exploding.
25: It is. And it's growing every single day. A couple years ago, the first time that we testified, that number in the ICSA database, it wasn't 89,000. It was 57,000. And with all the law enforcement, our team and partners and so many people that have been fighting in this space in the last 2 years, 20,000 boys and girls have been identified and or rescued. But that number is still at 89,000. That means that really that number has risen to 109,000. So it is growing exponentially. And we have to be able to have more people in the fight, better technology, better training to be able to fight back against this evil. Because let's be honest, it is so easy for members of our community and around the world. Before, you had to take a lot of steps. Right now, you can get on the internet on your phone or wherever you're at. You can download peer-to-peer trading networks. And we also know

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1: March 12th, 1933. President Franklin D. Roosevelt delivers his first fireside chat. 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The nation was in crisis. Banks were closing. People were panicking. But FDR took that moment to reassure the country. He humbly and directly told Americans he needed their confidence and courage. The only thing we have to fear is fear itself, he had said just days before. On this night, he gave that idea a voice and a frequency.
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1: Informal, intimate, and democratic, the fireside chats would continue throughout his presidency. 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He was a voice in your living room and a steady presence in uncertain times.
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3: We now return to the Bret Baier Show.
4: Well, some Republican lawmakers voicing frustrations over the memorandum of understanding with Iran. We'll start there with the Senate Majority Leader, John Thune, who joins us. Senator, thanks for being here.
5: Good evening, Brett. Nice to be with you.
4: Special report. You know, there's frustration about this process, right? After being through everything up to this point. Is that fair?
5: Well, I think that's fair. I give the president great credit for having the guts and the courage to do the hard thing that no president for the last 50 years has been willing to do, and that is to degrade Iran's nuclear capability and significantly diminish their military capabilities in the region. So I think this is a, in terms of military objectives, achievements, done a great thing there. How it winds down now is the thing we're all paying attention to. And in that respect, I think it's the old Reagan axiom, you trust but you verify. You got to make sure that we've got a good path forward here.
4: People who've been talking about a lot, like General Jack Keane on our channel, have concerns about just the money part. Take a listen.
6: There's a $300 billion investment fund. Who cares where the money comes from? If it doesn't come from the United States, I get that. Of course it shouldn't. But it shouldn't come from anybody. I mean, when we recovered Germany and Japan, the Nazis weren't in charge. The Japanese imperialists weren't in charge. Here, the Iranians are in charge. The killers and thugs are still in charge. They're going to take that money and recover everything.
4: And you're hearing that a lot from lawmakers in the building behind us.
5: Right. And I think that's the hard question that's got to get asked. And so there is under the law a requirement that Congress review any sort of agreement. It doesn't require that we vote on it. But I do believe there are going to be some hard questions that get asked. And a lot of it will revolve around what are the financial incentives here and what are they conditioned upon. And I think those are, at least at this point, we're seeing some anecdotal stuff out there, but we need to see the hard facts.
4: All right, hard facts about funding the war, understanding it may be coming to an end here in the short term, but funding what has happened and funding the Department of War. How are you going to do that?
5: Remains to be seen.
4: Is there a reconciliation package?
5: That's a possibility. I mean, obviously, reconciliation is an option. There are pitfalls to doing that, which we can get into at great length.
4: Our people get into the weeds a little bit. You have a votorama of amendments once you go down this road.
5: Correct.
4: And to get it passed, it's 51 votes, but then you have to have everybody vote on amendments that would not be favorable to Republicans running for re-election. Fair to say?
5: Fair to say, and that's assuming you can win those amendments. The fear is, and this is they're talking about a $350 billion defense commitment, which I think most of us are supportive of, but a lot of our members are going to require that be offset or paid for, and the paid fors would come out of the Finance Committee's jurisdiction. And once that jurisdiction is open to amendment on the floor, that makes every amendment at 51 votes, and there would be a lot of Democrat amendments to try and undo what we did last year with the working families tax cuts, and some of those would likely pass. And that's the thing I think you have to be prepared for, and you have to ensure, too, going into this, Brett, that even for the top line objectives, that you got 50 votes in the Senate and 218 in the House. It is always a question of math on reconciliation. There are other ways to get at this. You can try and do it the bipartisan way with a supplemental appropriation request, and I think the administration right now is in the process of preparing that and going to submit it to Congress. So we'll take a look at that, see if there's any Democrat interest in helping.
4: Okay, let's move to FISA. It is

0: Limbo now. Now there is a new Director of National Intelligence nominee in Jay Clayton. Is he going to get through this week?
1: I hope he gets through this week. We will take him up as soon as we can, but that will take some cooperation from Democrats. If they want to, they can slow walk it. They can slow it down. They can't slow it down forever. We'll get him on the floor. But if we want to get him confirmed by the end of the week, we're going to need a little bit of help. And right now, we're getting mixed signals about whether or not the Democrats will participate and help with that.
0: Bill Pulte was a non-starter for some Republicans and definitely Democrats in that role. Does this break that logjam on FISA?
1: It should, and I hope that that unlocks FISA. FISA has, in an unprecedented way, gone dark, and the FISA, which short for Foreign Intelligence Surveillance Act, there is a section there, Section 702, which is the principal tool by which we keep this country safe. It prevents terrorist attacks. It's helped us in times of war, protects American citizens, and that program right now is, quote, gone dark, and we say that it's no longer authorized by the Congress. And so the Democrats had agreed to passing it with reforms that Republicans had agreed to. It was a bipartisan deal, and then when Pulte was nominated, they completely block-voted against even getting on the bill. So right now, my view, they own this. That was an irresponsible thing to do on a program that's critical for America's national security.
0: But now the president is putting another stipulation. He wants his Save America Act,
1: right,
0: which is a voter ID, although it has other provisions in it,
1: mm-hmm,
0: to be attached to FISA. He had a Truth Social saying that the few Democrats, his word, are against FISA, with or without Bill Pulte going to DNI as acting. What kind of deal is that? Besides, I'm against FISA if it doesn't come with the Save America Act, full version, firmly attached to it. What do you say to the president on that?
1: Well, we've had the vote on the full version twice now. So the full version is five components, and it's a photo ID, it's a registration or citizenship in order to register to vote, no biological boys and girls sports, bans mail-in voting, and it does away with trans surgeries for minors, which I'm for, and a lot of us are. But that only got...
0: And those five things are fairly practical in the Republican caucus.
1: They are. I mean, those are things that... But we only got 48 votes. We had that vote last week on all five components. Now, if you break it down and do a rifle shot and just do photo ID, we also had that vote. And we did photo ID and citizenship to vote, and that was on a reconciliation bill here just in the last week or two. That got 50 votes. It needs 60. The only way you can get, you know, obviously get this done is to nuke the legislative filibuster, and that is not something that we have anywhere close to the votes to do. So we've had votes. We had it on the floor. It was the pending business in the Senate for a couple of weeks. We've done everything we can to date. We'll continue to put the Democrats on record. The Democrats are voting against an issue that 80 to 85% of the American people are for, and we need to hold them accountable for that.
0: But the president doesn't seem to understand your math.
1: Yeah, and I get that, and he's very passionate.
0: On conversations
1: right
0: with him,
1: yeah,
0: how does this go over? Because the way he types it in his Truth Social post, it's pretty aggressive. He thinks you should be doing more.
1: And he's passionate about it, and we are doing everything that we can, but it is a function of math. I mean, we are bound by arithmetic in the United States Senate. The votes currently aren't there. We will continue to put the Democrats on the record and insist on votes on this. But if you tried to attach it, for example, to FISA, it would tank FISA. And so, you know, we will move, once we get Clayton done, we'll move to FISA, try to get the Democrat coalition back together so we can actually pass that and put it on the president's desk. But, you know, and we will look for votes, additional opportunities to get votes on the SAVE Act.
0: What about housing? You've got a deal, potentially a bipartisan, bicameral bill on housing.
1: So,
0: and there are going to be people, including the president probably, who say, put Save America on that.
1: Well, I think he has said that. I don't think there's a bill that's come in front of us that he hasn't said that on. The housing bill, carefully negotiated, what we call four corners, bipartisan, bicameral, Democrats and Republicans in the House and the Senate. It's taken us a long time to get there, but we will have a vote on to proceed to it here momentarily in the Senate. Once on it, I hope we can pass it, that the House will take it up, put it on the president's desk. It is an issue that directly gets at the heart of the affordability question for a lot of Americans. It creates additional supply of housing in this country, makes housing more affordable, and so I'm hoping that's something, too, that we can complete, get on the president's desk, get signed into law, and that he will do that without making additional demands that on some of these bills he has been.
0: How much do you think it hurts in the MAGA base as you head into November that you can't get that done to save America?
1: Well, I mean, I think, again, you have to, again, it's a pure function of math. And I'm sympathetic to it. I'm for it. I voted for all that stuff. Most of my colleagues and Republican colleagues in the Senate are. We haven't gotten the Democrats have block voted against it. They haven't gotten a single Democrat vote. And that's where I think you make this a campaign issue and you go after Democrats. I don't think it's helpful to go after Republicans to try and get us to do something people now know we don't have the votes to do. And we've demonstrated that now. We've had five votes on this.
0: How would you say your relationship with the president is now? He seems to be working a lot with Speaker Johnson. How would you characterize it?
1: It's strong. It's good. I mean, we have our pointed conversations. I express my views. He expresses his. Sometimes those get a little bit testy and heated. But in the end, we have a job to do. And we have an alignment of incentives. We want to get policies in place that are good for the American people when it comes to safe and secure streets and neighborhoods, a secure border, when it comes to, you know, more money in the American people's pockets. And opportunities for a better future. I mean, that's what this is all about. That's what the president cares about. That's what we care about. And we want to stay aligned on that. There are times when, for reasons of how the Senate functions, the answer isn't always yes to the things that he wants to do. But we do everything we can to work constructively with him and his team to ensure that we are moving the country forward in a way that achieves those objectives.
0: Senator McConnell, we're told it was hospitalized. Have you heard any word on him?
1: I have. I spoke to him yesterday, and he was in good spirits. I mean, he was paying attention to what's going on, and indicated that he would be back soon.
0: All right, we want to talk about the landscape as you head towards November. If you would, stand by.
1: Sure.
0: More with the Senate Majority Leader right after this.
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9: 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Iraq's army is defeated. 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
12: 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Today.
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13: The State Department is so concerned about threats posed by rapidly accelerating technologies, AI in particular. Secretary Rubio is making a major change, creating a new State Department bureau to protect Americans from emerging threats.
14: The most important job any president has is to keep the American people safe.
13: Iran used AI-generated satellite imagery to falsely claim damage to the U.S. Navy's Fifth Fleet headquarters in Bahrain. Experts rang alarm bells that Iran may have used advanced electronic warfare to down a $220 million U.S. Navy drone over the Strait of Hormuz. The State Department spokesman says this is exactly why this new bureau is crucial.
15: Every day we see new uses of AI in a whole variety of ways.
13: The top White House cyber official says the government has avoided taking responsibility for far too long, and it is time to step up. With Fox on Tech, Jillian Turner, Fox News.
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16: We're back with the Senate Majority Leader, John Thune. As you look at the map now and you look at the polls, where do you see GOP chances heading into November when it comes to the Senate?
17: Okay, so we're in the Senate, and obviously the House is a whole different conversation, but to keep the majority in the Senate, we have to hold seats in places like Maine and North Carolina and Ohio and Iowa and Alaska, and then we've got some pickup opportunities in a few states, Michigan being one, New Hampshire being another. We'll see Georgia, obviously, as you said, has a runoff today, and when we have a nominee there, we think we've got a shot in Georgia. So it's a big map. We're defending a lot of ground. The Democrats are, they think, playing offense, but we've got really good quality candidates in all the key competitive races, and we just need to make sure that they're well-resourced. And if we can do that, I think we have a really good chance not only to preserve and protect, but even possibly expand on that Senate majority.
16: We saw the president get involved in primaries overall, do you think the president has helped or hurt the GOP in maintaining control of Congress?
17: Well, I mean, in the end, we won't know for sure until we get into the general election phase. There's one thing that's certain, and that is the president's endorsement is the gold standard in politics in this country when it comes to Republican primaries. I mean, primary voters respond to his leadership. If he endorses somebody, that gives that somebody a really good chance of winning the primary. The challenge we've got, of course, is influencing those independent voters, the voters that aren't what you would call high propensity voters in a general election. And so as we look to the general election now, we've got to deliver a message, articulate a message that is winsome and appealing to those middle-of-the-road voters, most of whom are going to be pocketbook voters. That's why these issues we talk about, these kitchen table issues, these economic issues, that is the issue set that I think a lot of those voters are going to decide on, and that's why we really need to be focused on delivering a message.
16: I want to talk about the economy in a second, but to see Senator Cornyn go down was tough for you.
17: Right.
16: Senator Cassidy, the same?
17: Yeah, I mean, these are both members of our conference who are just really good, effective senators. And, obviously primaries are kind of a norm now in our political process in this country on both sides, Republican and Democrat. And, obviously it's disappointing. And you hate to lose good people, but now it's about pivoting to the general election and making sure that we hang on to those seats. Louisiana, I'm not so worried about. They've got a runoff election coming up here. But in Texas, we've got our work cut out for us, and we've got to keep that seat in Republican hands.
16: You know, the Save America Act factored into some of that too.
17: Right.
16: The president was really forcing that issue. Just back to that for a second. Firing the Senate parliamentarian.
17: Well, the Senate parliamentarian is a position that obviously when it comes to reconciliation matters. I mean, budget reconciliation is the time where the parliamentarian has to interpret and apply the Byrd rule, which is a multi-test rule for what is eligible for budget reconciliation. And she has ticked off Democrats a lot. Their last budget reconciliation bill in 2022, she ruled against them on minimum wage. She ruled against them on a carbon tax. She ruled against them on legalization of DACA, people in this country. And so those are things where the Democrats are ready to say fire her. But it's a job that somebody has to do, and it's a hard job. But, obviously...
16: You don't think it would help you in this position?
17: Well, I mean, I think perhaps it could politically, but I think in the end it's about having somebody there that's going to apply the rules and the procedures in a fair-minded way. And there have been times when I've disagreed with her, but she actually, in this last budget reconciliation bill that we were voting on, they were trying to get this Cassidy amendment that would have gutted the bill, a poison pill amendment to the bill at 51 votes, and she determined that it was a 60-vote threshold. So she probably, in the end, saved that bill. Now, I said, it cuts both ways, and this is something when you're a referee, you're going to get a lot of criticism. But obviously, we want to make sure that when we put a budget reconciliation on the floor, that you've got somebody there who is an arbitrator that's going to be a fair arbitrator.
16: And just quickly, we've talked about it before, nuking the filibuster overall for legislation, you see as a double-edged sword if you're in the minority and Democrats are in the majority.
17: Yeah, we have, and the best argument the president has in favor of that is, well, the Democrats are going to do it anyway. And then maybe they will. I mean, it's a hypothetical, but even if they did, there are a lot of Republican senators who don't want to own what the Democrats will do. And the one analogy that's been used, the Democrats may at some point try and steal the car, but we don't want to hand them the keys. And I think that for Republicans in the Senate, the filibuster historically has protected conservative priorities way more often than it has liberal ones, because the Democrats have had more majorities. They've had super filibuster-proof majorities in the past, too, which we've never had on the Republican side. And the Senate, which was designed to be a non-majoritarian body, unlike the House, is supposed to be a place where the minority has a voice. And that voice has been applicable through the years more when Republicans are in the minority than when the Democrats are.
16: Do you think they're going to get the majority back?
17: I think you can't take anything for granted. This is an electorate that's angry. And this is an election year in which you are not going to be able to run ads that make people feel warm and fuzzy about you. You're going to have to define the differences between you and your opponent, draw the contrast, give voters a choice, because elections fundamentally are about differences. But the best way to avoid the whole question of the issue of the filibuster is to keep a Republican majority in the United States Senate. And that's what I'm focused on, and I think that's where our focus ought to be as well. Because we don't have the votes right now, and it's not even close. I mean, there are a lot of Republican senators who believe fundamentally that protects Republicans way more than it does Democrats.
16: Last thing, Democratic Socialists making some headway, especially in different cities. Here in Washington, D.C., one may win. The president suggested if that happens, he might talk about taking back Washington to federal control. Is that something that would happen in Congress?
17: Well, it would take congressional action. I mean, there are home rule in Washington, D.C., but the power of the purse for the district, a lot of it, is determined by the Congress. So there are some authorities there. We'll see. I mean, I think obviously the president's actions to make the streets more secure here have been very effective. You ask anybody who moves around this city, and I think that's the conclusion that they've drawn.
16: Senator Thune, we always appreciate you coming on. A lot
17: Thanks
16: of things moving.
17: With you. Yes, appreciate indeed. It. Thank you, sir.

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1: Pearl Harbor, December 7th, 1941. The Japanese attack draws America into World War II. Across the country, a patriotic fire begins to burn. One historian writes, the very next day, a group of Navajo men rode their horses to a recruiting center. They told the stunned officer, we're ready to fight today. Flash forward to 1942. A young Chester Nez of the Navajo Nation is chosen for a top secret mission to use his native tongue to send coded messages to the troops. The enemy could not understand a word. Major Howard Connor would later say, were it not for the Navajos, the Marines would never have taken Iwo Jima. Chester Nez and his fellow Native Americans brought courage, resilience, and their own unbreakable code that helped America win the war.
0: For more, go to foxnewspodcast.com.
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7: Fox News, I'm Deborah Valentine. Los Angeles remains under a state of emergency as crews battle a fire which reignited at a cold storage facility in Boyle Heights. LA Fire Chief Jamie Moore.
8: So now what we're using is water cannons to cool off the area where cooler one is to keep it cordoned off. We're allowing cooler two to burn off a little more. Then we're going to be able to extinguish this fire.
7: The cause of the fire unknown. Three people are reported dead following a small plane crash in Bowie, Maryland, late Saturday. Maryland State Police spokesperson Elena Russo.
9: A single engine Piper Cherokee with a pilot and two passengers on board were en route from Ocean City, New Jersey to Montgomery County Air Park. For when reasons unknown at this time, the plane crashed in a wooded area in Bowie.
7: The National Transportation Safety Board is investigating the cause of the crash. 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
11: 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Four to the gold medal. This impossible dream comes true.
12: The jury took less than 2 hours to reach its verdict. Remarkably fast when you consider they had 33 separate murders to consider.
13: I can't say at this moment what other nations will not go to the Summer Olympics in Moscow. Ours will not go.
14: I aim to try and tap that great American spirit that opened up this completely undeveloped continent from coast to coast and made it a great nation.
15: This individual, Mr. Chapman, came up behind him and called to him, Mr. Lennon, and then in a combat stance, he emptied the Charter Arms 38 caliber gun that he had with him and shot John Lennon.
16: News as it happened. News as it happens.
4: This is Fox News Talk.
17: We are live at the U.S. Supreme Court. I'm Shannon Bream. Just days away, all the biggest decisions of the term, including birthright citizenship. And Vice President J.D. Vance touches down in Switzerland for talks with Iran. The countdown is on. As the U.S. and Iran sign a memo of understanding, but tensions between Israel and Hezbollah in Lebanon could scuttle the deal. We'll get reaction from Israeli ambassador to the UN, Danny Danone. While here at home, millions of Americans are hoping an end to the conflict will continue to bring down prices at the pump. We'll discuss with Energy Secretary Chris Wright. Then, the president's new acting director of national intelligence is in as the president slows efforts to lock in a permanent director. And that slams the brakes on a bipartisan push to reauthorize Section 702 of FISA. The president now tying FISA to his top priority, the Save America Act. Republican Senator Mike Lee joins us live. Plus,
10: as mayor, I will work with anyone who makes D.C. safer, but I will also stand up to Trump.
17: Socialist candidates sweep Democratic primaries in big blue cities across the country.
18: They're all leftist wackadoos.
17: We'll ask Democrat Congressman Ro Khanna what that means for the future of his party heading into the midterms and beyond. And the U.S. Supreme Court set to rule on landmark cases this week from birthright citizenship to mail-in ballots. All right now on Fox News Sunday, live from the Supreme Court.
19: Here at the United States Supreme Court building in Washington this Father's Day and first day of summer, the justices are set to release some of the most anticipated and debated decisions of this year's term, including birthright citizenship. We're standing by. We're here on the ground to cover all these decisions on the special edition of Fox News Sunday. Before we get to that, we are following Vice President J.D. Vance's trip to Switzerland, where he is trying to hammer out a

0: lasting peace deal with Iran. Moments ago, he appeared with the Pakistani and Qatari delegations to make some remarks. Here's what the vice president just said.
1: The opening of the Strait of Hormuz, the ending of the Iranian nuclear program, all of these things have already been accomplished. The question before us now is how much more can we accomplish together? Can we turn over a new leaf? Can we change relations in the Middle East permanently? Or do we go back to doing things the old way, which is not our preference, but is certainly very much something that can happen.
0: In a moment, we will bring in Energy Secretary Chris Wright to talk about the effect all of this is having on your prices at the pump. But first, Fox News senior national correspondent Kevin Cork joins us from the White House. Hello, Kevin.
2: Shannon, great to see you. High-level diplomatic talks underway in Switzerland, as you point out, again, in effort to solidify the memorandum of understanding and enter into the next phase of the negotiations. The U.S. represented very strongly by the Vice President of the United States, J.D. Vance, along with Special Envoys Kushner and Witkoff. Again, the idea is to formulate some sort of a pathway forward. As for the Iranians, they're, of course, led by their parliamentary speaker and their foreign minister, and they're hoping, again, to try to move these talks forward. The vice president saying he is convinced that progress will continue to be made in these talks. Now, the issue of Lebanon, Shannon, remains a major sticking point. Five Israeli soldiers killed by Hezbollah in the course of the last 48 hours over the weekend. Israel responding with heavy airstrikes across Lebanon. Now, in response, the Iranians claim they're going to close the Strait of Hormuz, something the U.S. is pushing back against, saying that U.S. forces will obviously remain in control. The president echoing that in a post on Truth Social. There'll be no tolls in the Hormuz Strait for 60 days during the ceasefire period. And there'll be no tolls after the 60-day period has expired unless they are imposed by and for the United States of America. Of course, the Iranians continue to try to tie the Lebanon issue to the ongoing talks. We'll keep a very close eye on it as the vice president and the envoys continue their discussion. But for now, back to you.
0: All right, Kevin Cork reporting from the White House. Thank you, Kevin, always. Now joining us is Energy Secretary Chris Wright. Mr. Secretary, welcome back to the show. I want to read through a couple of things we just got from Trey Yingst, who's just off the phone with President Trump. He says this about the Strait. He says, you close the Strait and you won't have a country, reportedly told the Iranians directly. You won't even make it back to your bleeping country. Went on to say, we may take over the Strait if we have to. I'll blow the bleep out of them. Where are we this morning with the Strait? Because the IRGC keeps saying you're not going to be safe if you try to transit a vessel here. We're saying vessels are making it through.
3: Yes, yes, Shannon. In the last 24 hours or yesterday, 67 ships went through the Strait of Hormuz. The day before, it was 55 ships. So, and in terms of oil and oil products, about equal to where we were before the conflict. So, yeah, traffic is flowing through the Straits quite nicely. Now, that's because of a U.S. military presence. Iranians still have not demined the central shipping channel, but the U.S. opened a separate channel down south, and we've been escorting ships through that for several weeks now, and at very high levels today.
0: Okay, so one analysis out of Chatham House says this, what was known in theory has now been demonstrated in practice, and there will be no turning back. The Islamic Republic will not forget the tremendous leverage it gained by closing the Strait. Neither will it agree to permanently forego the option of resorting to this tactic again. So as I said, the IRGC keeps telling vessels, you're not going to be secure if you come through here. So how do you convince commercial vessels that they are safe enough to resume full traffic there? If that threat, whether it's accurate or not, at least hangs over their heads.
3: It does. Iran is still trying to hold the world economy hostage. They're showing what kind of a citizen they are in this world, which is why we entered into this conflict to begin with, to reduce their abilities to spread havoc around the world and ultimately to destroy their nuclear program. I'm thrilled at the progress we've made in that, but Iran is still behaving like Iran. But as I said, in spite of that, we got 67 ships through the Strait of Hormuz yesterday. Were some of them concerned? Sure. Is this thing over and completely done yet? No. But what we're demonstrating to the Iranians is we can have flow of traffic through the Strait of Hormuz with or without them. We can destroy their nuclear program. If they don't want to make any arrangements or any agreements, we can continue to settle these things the way we have. But what's the upside for Iran in that? Maybe they see the light. Maybe there's a slight moderation of their behavior for some economic rewards. But they only get rewards if they stop the destructive behavior. And we have proven the destructive behavior, while we prefer it not, it will not stop the flow of traffic through the Strait of Hormuz.
0: Okay, I want to go to the memo of understanding as released, because it talks about benefits that flow to Iran now. In paragraph 10, it says the United States of America undertakes that immediately upon the signing of this MOU, which has happened, and until the termination of sanctions, the U.S. Department of Treasury will issue waivers for the export of Iranian crude oil, petroleum products and derivatives, and all associated services, including banking transactions, insurances and transportation. So critics say that's allowing Iran to now continue to benefit and bring in money that during our blockade wasn't going in.
3: So that's a pretty modest benefit, Shannon. All of their crude, during the Biden administration, they exported 1.5 to 2 million barrels a day every day. It just went to China, and China paid them through different mechanisms. So yes, the fact that they can sell it to other countries and get paid more easily, that's a benefit, but that's not a big benefit. That's not a big benefit at all. But, you know, we're trying to be in good faith. We're going to allow their crude to flow. We're going to have dialogues with them. If we can get a pathway to completely ending their efforts to develop nuclear weapons, that's a huge win for the world. The Biden administration's deal, the Obama administration's deal, was to observe their nuclear weapon program, and it continued on. We have no interest in that. We want to end their nuclear weapons program.
0: Yeah, the vice president said moments ago, trying to turn over new leaf so that things are not the status quo, but a different relationship moving forward. I know a lot of that will have to do with verification of that new program, those talks now officially underway in Switzerland. Secretary Wright, thank you for your time.
3: Thank you, Shannon.
0: All right, joining us now, Israeli Ambassador to the United Nations, Danny Danone. Ambassador, great to see you.
4: Good morning, Shannon. Thank you for having me.
0: Okay, so let's start here. Iran says that they're closing the strait. There's dispute about how effective that is and is not at this point. But they say it's because Israel and Lebanon, that conflict continues. Vice President Vance talked about this in the White House briefing room this weekend, about how that complicates Israel's action, what we're trying to accomplish in the Middle East. Here's what he said.
1: What the president has grown frustrated sometimes is that we seem to be right on the cusp of a major breakthrough in the agreement, and then all of a sudden there's a major explosion that goes off in a civilian population center in Beirut, and a lot of people who have nothing to do with Hezbollah lose their lives.
0: So, Ambassador, what are the conversations like, what are the understandings like between top U.S. and Israeli officials at this point about what's going on with respect to Lebanon?
4: Regarding Lebanon, we talk directly with the Lebanese government, and we want to thank the Secretary of State and the U.S. officials for mediating the talks, and I think that the way it should be, direct talks between Israel and Lebanon. I don't understand why Iran is trying to interfere, sabotage those negotiations. At the end of the day, we want to see a free Lebanon with the control of the Lebanese government, the Lebanese military, and without the presence of the proxies of Iran. But, you know, it's a warning sign, because it shows us that Iran, they still have interest in the region. They still want to have control over Lebanon and to pose a threat against Israel. So we are continuing to talk with the Lebanese government. And at the same time, if we will be attacked by Hezbollah, the proxy of Iran, we will have to retaliate. We will not, like, in a sitting ducks waiting for the Hezbollah to shoot our citizens, our residents. We will defend ourselves. And I hope that the Lebanese government will have the courage to take action themselves also against Hezbollah.
0: So what about the president's suggestion, President Trump, that some of the responses are not proportionate by Israel into Lebanon?
4: You know, when you fight terrorists, you always have this question of proportionate. You know, we are fighting a terror machine. And I think many people in Lebanon, you know, the Christian minority and many Lebanese, they are actually grateful to Israel that we are pushing Hezbollah out of Lebanon. It's about time that Lebanon will gain independence. And when you fight terrorists, you fight with them. It's not a game. We are going after them. We are always trying to minimize civilian casualties. And I think that we have achieved a lot. And now it's a crucial time for the future of Lebanon. Whether we will allow Iran to come back, to send money back to Lebanon, to Hezbollah, or we actually, for about years we've prayed for that, we will see a place in Lebanon that they have independence and they are in control.
0: So I want to get your response to something that came from the Washington Post on Friday, exclusively reporting this. U.S. intelligence warns Israel is likely to undermine Iran peace deal. They say this, the new U.S. intelligence report concludes that in the face of national elections this fall, Netanyahu's political survival is linked to showing his domestic audience that he will not withdraw troops from Lebanon and that he's intent on escalating the fighting with Hezbollah. So how do you respond to those who say this is more about the prime minister's political future than it is about immediate threats there along your border?
4: Well, that's baseless. You know, only in the last 24 hours, five Israeli soldiers died because of attacks of Hezbollah. Almost every day we see drones trying to enter Israel and attack civilian communities. The Prime Minister of Israel is doing what he has to do. His first priority is to defend the citizens of Israel, and that's exactly what he is doing. We have no beef with Lebanon. We want to have peace with Lebanon. I believe it will happen sooner than later, but to blame us for the aggression of Hezbollah, it is outrageous.
0: Well, Ambassador, we know you've got a difficult assignment that you are enjoying carrying out there at the United Nations. So thank you for making time for us in the midst of that today. Good to see you, sir.
4: Thank you, Shannon.
0: All right, coming up, we're going to talk to GOP Senator Mike Lee and Democrat Congressman Ro Khanna live. And we are breaking down all the decisions we are waiting from the U.S. Supreme Court on everything from birthright citizenship to just how many days after Election Day you can keep on counting ballots. What will the justices say?

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10: Ding! Ali comes out to meet Frazier, but Frazier starts to retreat. If Frazier goes back an inch farther, he'll wind up in a ringside seat. Ali swings to the left. Ali swings to the right. Look at the kids carry the fight.
11: Everybody just gathered around, organized. And it was orderly. No kids were out of hand. They just wanted to talk. Two sergeants throwing tear gas, and the kids were picking up and throwing them back at the cops. And they chased the kids over the hill. The cops were boxed in. There was kids all around them. All of a sudden, cops got trigger happy and shot kids.
7: 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News as it happens.
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12: Live look here at the Supreme Court on Capitol Hill. We are coming down to the finish line with the court set to issue the biggest decisions of the term over the next week or so, including several that are personally very important to the president and the reach of his executive power.
13: President Trump became the first sitting president ever to attend Supreme Court arguments, and it was over his executive order on birthright citizenship. Where will the justices come down on this question? Does simply being born in the U.S. automatically give you citizenship, regardless of the legal status of your parents? And what about the issue of biologically born males in female sports? Laws in both West Virginia and Idaho that ban trans athletes in women's sports are being considered by the justices, and the decision could impact states across the country with similar laws. There's also the issue of mail-in ballots. How many days after Election Day can they be counted? And a pair of cases that examine the president's power to dismiss federal officials from agencies like the Fed and the FTC.
12: So we will get opinions again on Tuesday. Of course, we'll break them down live as soon as they come in on the Fox News channel. The term is scheduled to end Thursday, but I suspect the court is going to overtime, as they have many times in the last few years. So let's bring in our legal panel to talk about that. Tom Dupree, former principal deputy assistant U.S. Attorney General, and Jonathan Turley, George Washington University law professor and Fox News contributor. Guys, this is our Super Bowl. I love it. It's so much fun. Okay, let's start with birthright citizenship, because there were a lot of arguments during the arguments, which the president attended, first time ever president's gone, that there are a lot of ways that people can get to this country if they think it's going to guarantee citizenship for a child. Here's a little bit of this Solicitor General arguing for the Trump administration and the Chief Justice responding.
14: We're in a new world now, as Justice Alito pointed out, to where 8 billion people are one plane ride away from having a child who's a U.S. citizen.
15: Well, it's a new world. It's the same Constitution.
12: got the impression the president's not going to be happy with this decision.
15: No, I think that's true. The oral argument did not give a lot of room for hope, particularly with Roberts coming out right away and expressing skepticism. The question is whether anything happened during conference. Mm-hmm. We've seen cases change after conference in the drafting. Roberts himself is often believed to have switched his vote on the individual mandate in the Obamacare case mm-hmm. at the last minute. So it does happen, but most of us are expecting this is probably going to be a loss for the administration. And then it may trigger a debate whether we need a constitutional amendment mm-hmm. in this country. You know, we are one of the outliers. Most of our close allies view this as a uniquely bad idea, birthright citizenship, mm-hmm. and have gotten rid of it.
12: Well, but Tom, a lot of the justices seem to say, we've had the same practice for 150 years, the codification of it. Why change now?
16: Yeah, I think there's just too much water under the bridge. And look, I think the administration knew going into this that this was going to be a heavy lift for them, precisely for that reason. Judges, year after year, decade after decade, have said that birthright citizenship is enshrined in our Constitution. I don't think there's going to be a change at the last minute. You never know. I don't think there will. But look, I do think, and I agree, that this has elevated the whole idea of birthright citizenship into the public debate. Mm-hmm. It's a good debate for us to have. It's a useful debate. But At the end of the day, I think if you want to change the law, you have to amend the Constitution in order to do it.
12: Okay, so let's talk about another high-profile case. It has to do with West Virginia and Idaho banning trans athletes, those born biologically male, from female sports. Idaho's brief to the Supreme Court said this: on average, men are faster, stronger, bigger, more muscular, and have more explosive power than women. For female athletes to compete safely and excel, they deserve sex-specific teams. The brief on the other side said that that depends on the contested proposition that transgender women and girls have an athletic advantage over cis women and girls. Even when their circulating testosterone is typical of a cisgender woman, they say the law discriminates on the basis of transgender status. Where do we go on this one, Tom?
16: Look, I think we got a preview of where they're going with this with last term's decision and the idea of a surgery mm-hmm. for transgender minors. The issue here, I think, is the Supreme Court, number one, does not view transgender persons as a protected class under the Constitution. Number two, what they've said is that this is an issue that needs to be resolved by the states, by individuals, in cases of medical issues, by doctors. I don't think the court is going to want to get in, make new constitutional law, and strike down these bans. That certainly seemed to be the way they were going at argument. And there, I don't think there's going to be any drama or surprise when they reach this decision.
12: Do you think any of the left-leaning justices would vote with the majority on this, if that's where it goes?
15: Yeah, the question may be with Kagan, whether mm-hmm. she goes with something like this. The interesting thing about these two cases is that in one case, the decision was based on the 14th Amendment. On the other case, it was based on Title IX. And one of the things that is really sort of fascinating for some observers is that Gorsuch had ruled in a case called Bostick mm-hmm. that under a different statute that transgender status was protected.
12: In the employment.
15: That's right, in the employment area. So there's always been a question there, but I think from oral argument, it looks like those people that want to have biological gender as the criteria are going to have a good day.
12: Okay, there's also this issue of mail-in ballots in federal elections, how far after Election Day you can continue counting them based on when they come in. I went into this case thinking one thing, and after the arguments came out another way. How do you guys think they decide on this?
15: Well, I think from oral argument, it seemed to me that they were going to say that federal Election Day means Election Day.
12: Yeah.
15: And having this debacle in California, extending mm-hmm. the counting for so long, only sort of reaffirms the logic of that. Now, this is for federal elections.
12: Right.
15: So for dual elections, state and federal, it can get a little bit wicked if you want to mm-hmm. try to give people extra time. But if the court rules that Election Day means Election Day, those ballots have got to be in on that day.
12: Well, and Kagan, Justice Kagan said, she kept pressing the other side, saying, if you say Election Day is just one day, then what does that do to early voting?
16: It definitely would call into question the permissibility of early voting. I think for this case, this decision, it only concerns those late arriving ballots. So I think this decision is going to be somewhat narrow in that sense. But you're absolutely right that if the court says Election Day means Election Day, everything's got to be done on this one particular day, arguably it would call into question early voting because those are coming in before Election Day.
12: Okay, I want to ask about the pressure on the justices because there was a recent attempted what it looked to be a swatting at Justice Barrett's home. I asked her when her book was out about all these pressures on the justices and threats on the justices, if it's worth it. Here's what she told me.
17: Has it ever felt too costly a choice for you?
18: Yeah, I mean, it has been a sacrifice, but, you know, I'm honored to serve the country. We've never considered undoing the choice, and we don't regret it.
12: What kind of job is this for these justices down the home stretch with all of that else swirling around out there?
15: You know, particularly Justice Barrett has faced incredible pressures. You know, they were leaving things like bloody dolls on her lawn. This is a justice with young children. It's outrageous. And we, of course, had the assassination attempt on one of her colleagues, Justice Kavanaugh. And a lot of this rage rhetoric is being fueled on the left as they call for packing of the court. But as an institution, they remain very unified, but including against all packing schemes. And it's good to hear those words from her. It shows the strength of Justice Barrett. And I think the strength of the court as an institution.
12: Yeah. Quick final word to you, Tom.
16: Yeah, I think that the independence of our judiciary is one of the crown jewels of our democracy. And we cannot live in a world, we can't live in a country where people are threatening justices, the safety of them or their families. And so absolutely, people have to tone it down. There's no room for any sort of this. Justices should not be pressured, threatened to reach a decision. If you start having that, then the entire system collapses. So look, I have all the respect in the world for Justice Barrett. I think all nine of the justices do an amazing job rendering these decisions in the face of just incredible political pressure.
12: Yeah, there's pressure on all sides, on all nine of them. So we don't envy the task they have, but maybe it comes down to the finish line this week. Gentlemen, thank you. Always good to see you. Okay, when we come back, two members of Congress who have very different views of the current Supreme Court, Democratic Congressman Ro Khanna, who thinks this court needs a makeover, and GOP Senator Mike Lee, who once clerked here. He gives us maybe some inside scoop, plus where they stand on all the top stories of the day, from Iran to growing tensions here on Capitol Hill.

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1: September 17th, 1862, Maryland. It's the Civil War's bloodiest day. Thousands lie wounded on the fields of Antietam. And into the chaos rides Clara Barton, a woman with no rank, no weapon, just a wagon full of bandages and courage. All day and night, she cares for the fallen, sometimes under fire. When a bullet tears through her sleeve and kills the soldier she's treating, she just moves on to the man who needs her help. She wasn't there to be safe. She was there to serve. The wounded and the men who fought beside them never forgot her kindness. She became known as the Angel of the Battlefield. Years later, she founded the American Red Cross, an organization built to show up when everything else falls apart. Clara Barton gave America help when it needed it most, and a legacy that still answers the call.
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9: 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I mean, how? I wonder. 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
10: Welcome back to Fox News Sunday live from the Supreme Court. So you just heard President Trump talking about his relationship with Israeli Prime Minister Benjamin Netanyahu. Joining us now, Republican Senator Mike Lee, a member of the Foreign Relations Committee. Senator, welcome.
11: Good to be with you.
10: Okay, so on top of everything else, you were a clerk here. So before we get to the news of the day, I want to ask you what this final, you know, week or so is behind the scenes at the court as we're waiting on all these really big decisions.
11: Yeah, look, this is an exciting time at the court. The Supreme Court of the United States is somewhat unique among appellate courts in that it disposes of its entire caseload every single year by the end of June, allowing it to start fresh the very next year. And so in the final days of the court's term, usually you see a lot of decisions that are widely anticipated and have been some of the more controversial cases, and that certainly remains the case this week. I expect to see some really important decisions decided this week.
10: Yeah, I mean, they trade their writings back and forth. I mean, the dissent obviously has a full say, but that takes some time. And there's always speculation about whether the dissent is kind of holding things up. But listen, the most contentious decisions are the ones that come last. They're the most difficult. What is the collegiality like behind the scenes? Because, I mean, all nine justices in any given term, they're different personalities, different viewpoints, but they have work to get done for the good of the country.
11: That's right. Look, there's a high degree of collegiality within the Supreme Court to a degree that I think most people would find surprising. I think one of the biggest reasons, you alluded to it a moment ago, why it takes so long for the most contentious decisions to come out, have to do with the fact that those tend to generate dissents. They tend to generate more concurring opinions. And with every opinion that you add to the mix, there are a lot of cross-referencing points that have to be made. People need to respond to this dissent, and then that dissent will refer back to an argument being made by a concurring opinion. The concurring opinion then has to update its references and its footnotes, and so it takes time. But that's why it's great that the clock runs out at the end of June, because they get everything done, notwithstanding the delays.
10: Yeah, and they all have plans and travel and teaching assignments and things that take them other places, and they probably need a little break from each other. So we'll see how quickly they get this wrapped up. Back to the news of the day. Iran continues to saber-rattle about the strait and say that at least the IRGC, like, you can't come through here safely. We know some ships are getting through with the help of the U.S. military. But it seems like Iran is really pegging this to the Israel-Hezbollah situation. The Institute for the Study of War says this, tying the U.S.-Iran nuclear negotiations to the Lebanon issue not only helps Iran advance its strategic objective of preserving Hezbollah, but also enables the regime to delay nuclear negotiations while reaping the economic benefits of the U.S.-Iran Memo of Understanding. Is Iran just stringing us along at this point? Do you think there is an actual trustworthy decision deal that we can come together with them on?
11: First of all, Shannon, let's remember that President Trump is not like other presidents who have tried to address this issue. Both President Obama and President Biden negotiated from a position of weakness. President Trump has done everything that is absolutely necessary to make sure that we're negotiating from a position of strength. So this is the master.

0: ever even held a vote on the full Trump version, it can't pass. She writes, the bottom line, even if Senate Republicans blow up the legislative filibuster, which they won't, the president isn't getting his full SAVE Act. Do you take issue with any of that analysis to that point?
1: Well, look, she's right that the expanded version of it has never gotten to 50 votes. But it's important, Shannon, to remember that the original Save America Act, the one that was passed by the House of Representatives, does have simple majority support in the Senate. Now, while it's true, we're 10 votes shy of cloture, of forcing debate to a close, that doesn't mean that we couldn't pass it. There are a couple ways to get there. One would be nuking the filibuster, as you pointed out, that appears not likely to happen. But the other way is to exhaust the other side, to continue to debate the bill until it passes. This was a common procedure in the Senate for most of its existence. It needs to be used from time to time in situations like this one. Look, the American people overwhelmingly support this, Republicans, Democrats alike. We're talking about 3 out of 4 Americans, regardless of political party, want to make it easy to vote, hard to cheat. That's what the House passed Save America Act does. And the Senate needs to be willing to do the hard work to make sure that that happens. If we put it on the floor tomorrow and we announce that we're going to debate it until it passes, I'm confident that we can get there.
0: Okay, so your colleagues, many of them who are with you, they support the Save America Act, say it's just not realistic. If you went to a talking filibuster, they say Democrats get 2 full speeches on every question, not just every vote on a bill. They predict that could tie up the floor for months and months, meaning no nominations, no military promotions, no legislation gets done. And they worry about how that's going to be perceived by, you know, folks out there in America who want things done on affordability and other ways. They say it would take at least months. Your response?
1: Shannon, days or weeks can feel like months or years to United States senators who want to be doing other things. The truth is we haven't tried what I believe it takes to get the Save America Act passed, which is to put it on the floor and to say we're going to debate this for weeks. And we'll stay through weekends, we'll stay through previously scheduled recesses if necessary, but we're going to stay on this bill until it passes. Nothing sharpens the mind. Nothing hastens agreement. Nothing will bring about face-saving and perfecting amendments quite like the obligation to stay in and debate something that is popular with the American people when filibustering senators trying to slow it down are becoming steadily less popular in their arguments.
0: Well, if you get the numbers together to do that, we will obviously watch minute by minute as it plays out. Senator, we'll see you back here in Washington. Thanks for your time.
1: Thank you, Shannon.
0: All right, joining us now, Democratic Congressman Ro Khanna. It's great to have you with us, Congressman. I want to go back to where we started, which is here at the U.S. Supreme Court. I think you and Senator Lee probably have different views on this current court and a lot of their decisions. You've advocated for changes to the court, potentially adding justices, term limits, those kinds of things. But many establishment Democrats are not confident, not comfortable with that conversation. There's also the Washington Post editorial board, not known to be conservative, saying this: no matter how much someone disagrees with recent decisions by the high court, threatening to subordinate judicial independence to the whims of a political party befits a banana republic. Turning the court into a partisan plaything would destroy one of America's strongest bulwarks against tyranny. They point to the court's independence. They say, listen, the president's tariffs went down, and that shows the court is independent.
2: Thank you, Shannon, for having me. Happy Father's Day to all the dads out there. I am for judicial independence, but I'm for common sense bipartisan reform. 2 reform proposals. First, Supreme Court justices should have term limits. They should be there for 18 years and then take senior status where they can be on the circuit. There's no reason for people to be there 40, 50 years. I'm for term limits on Supreme Court justices and members of Congress and senators. And second, our court in its history has had 6 justices, has had 10 justices. Under Abraham Lincoln, we went up to 10 justices. I believe we should have 13 justices like we have 13 circuits, but it shouldn't be partisan. Every president should get 2 appointments, and this would be a common sense reform that would make the court function better for modern times.
0: Okay, a couple questions. If presidents had specific allotments, what would happen when a seat was open? If they'd already put in 2, what would happen during an opening?
2: Well, they would get 2, then the court would stay open. Maybe it would have 1 less person until the next president came, but it would be 2 for each president that they would fill until you got to 13 and until you had a sense where Supreme Court justices had an 18-year term. There are a lot of scholars on both sides who have looked at this. The

0: term limits has overwhelming support from the American people. The expansion is divided opinion, but the reality is that we have a big country. We have 13 circuits. And if you had the expansion in a way that was not court packing, this is a process where each president gets two appointments, I think many Americans would be sympathetic.
1: Okay, and quickly, do you think Congress could do that, or do you think it would have to be at the level of a constitutional amendment?
0: Congress can expand the size of the court. We've done it before. As I mentioned, under Lincoln, it went
1: to 10
0: justices.
1: But you mean term limits in a fuller package? That,
0: on the term limits, it's an open question. I believe it can be done by Congress because a judge has to be there for life, but it doesn't say that a judge has to be on the Supreme Court for life. So you could be on the Supreme Court 18 years, and then you could still be a judge, but be on the circuits as a senior justice.
1: Okay, now someone else who's had a lot to say about the Supreme Court, not positive, and would like to see changes as well, is Hassan Piker, very popular streamer. He's been out there backing a lot of progressive candidates. That's where you fall with a lot of these progressive candidates as well. But Karl Rove writes in the Wall Street Journal about the danger of associating with Hassan Piker. He says this, he said that America deserved 9/11, mocked Representative Dan Crenshaw, a Republican out of Texas, for losing an eye in combat, and proclaimed that he would, quote, vote for Hamas over Israel every single time. Rove writes, good luck defending him in flyover country. I would note, he also said if you care about Medicare or Medicaid fraud, that, quote, you will kill Rick Scott, which he later toned down and apologized for. But why would your party, why would you associate with someone like him? Do you think it works in middle America?
0: Well, I'm in middle America. I'm doing this interview from Bucks County, Pennsylvania, where I grew up. But let me just say this. I've called Hamas a terrorist organization. Obviously, 9/11 was a terrorist attack, and I supported the strikes in Afghanistan to take out al-Qaeda. But look, I go on different programs. There are people on Fox News who say things that I disagree with. Hassan Piker is a journalist. There's certain things that he has said, which we shouldn't get into foreign wars. We shouldn't be giving, in my view, the kind of aid that we do to Israel. We should be putting that into the redevelopment of Bucks County, Pennsylvania, and Ohio. So people should be judged on our views, not whether we're engaging with different forums. I mean, I think the whole point of democracy is to go on different places.
1: Well, and we're always glad you come and visit with us. You also are not afraid to back Graham Platner. You've been one of the most steady voices for him within the Democrat Party. When other folks within your party have said he's crossed some lines for them, we're going to put up and scroll here for folks at home to see some of the controversies he's been accused of, some of the stuff he's admitted to, some of it he's denied. But we're talking about things like the Nazi tattoo, which he said he didn't understand and later covered up. But, you know, slurs against specific communities, mocking, you know, a U.S. soldier who was shot by the Taliban, shaming rape victims and others. Do you worry about that? What is the line for you? Because there have been allegations by former female partners of his who've alleged abuse and mistreatment, those kinds of things. I mean, what happened to Believe Women?
0: Well, I do believe those women, and I have said that his past conduct was shameful, and I totally condemned it. He did two, three tours of duty in Iraq. He came back with a PTSD. That's not an excuse, but he said that he had a problem with alcohol. He had an ugly period in his life, and he believes that he is transformed and he's had redemption. And the voters of Maine had a choice, and they voted for him by 72%. At this point, almost the entire Democratic Party is supporting him, and it's for the voters to decide whether they believe his transformation is sincere. I believe that they will make that determination, but I do believe that people have to extend grace to folks who own up to past mistakes and say that they've transformed and that they're better.
1: Well, you are a loyal advocate. We will see what Mainers think when they head to the polls later this year. That seat, of course, of the incumbent Senator Susan Collins. Congressman, thank you for your time. Always appreciate it.
0: Thank you.
1: Coming up, a growing number of self-described socialists are scoring key wins within the Democrat Party, including the party's new nominee for mayor right here in Washington, D.C. So our Sunday panel joins me here on Capitol Hill this first day of summer as we are live from the U.S. Supreme Court.

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1: The year 1992. Jeannie Flynn has just graduated from Air Force pilot training at the top of her class. In theory, the sky was the limit. In reality, it wasn't that simple. She had one goal, to fly the F-15, the finest jet in the American arsenal. But combat had never seen a woman in the cockpit, and tradition wasn't ready to make room. She faced questions about strength, about stamina, about whether a woman could take the shot when the mission called for it. She never flinched. She became the first American woman to complete fighter pilot training for the F-15, logging over 300 combat hours supporting ground troops in Iraq and Afghanistan. She didn't ask to make history. She didn't want to make headlines. She just wanted to serve at full throttle. Flynn didn't just reach the sky. She shattered the ceiling.
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6: The working class of America understands that our current economic system is rigged.
7: Solidarity is the energy we need to fight Trump's fascism, to abolish ICE, to stand up to the billionaires who are rigging our economy.
8: 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Abolish ICE.
9: So two of the progressive candidates for Congress rallying with Senator Bernie Sanders as they vow to take on the Democratic Party establishment. Let's talk about it with our Sunday group. Forbes contributing writer Richard Fowler, OutKick columnist Mary Catherine Hamm, and founder of Endeavor Pack, Tiffany Smiley. Welcome to our humble abode outside today. Good to have you guys. Okay, we're going to put up a scroll. This is the Democratic Socialists of America. This is their platform. So it talks about all kinds of things like a 32-hour work week, taxing the rich, the Green New Deal, Free Palestine, all of that. And Tiffany, increasingly, these folks are having a lot of success within the party.
10: Yes, you know, it's been over a year I've been talking about Chuck Schumer and how he has been held hostage to the far left socialist side of his party. And we've been asking, who is the leader of the Democrat Party? And then we were talking about Mamdani running for mayor in New York City. And the Democrats kind of acted like, oh, it's an outlier. But it's not. Mamdani is now the leader of the Democrat Party. He's endorsing congressional candidates. He carries a lot of weight. And the Democrats are now barreling full speed into this far left socialist progressive agenda. And they're going so far left, they actually make Joe Biden look like a moderate. And I think they have to figure out who is their leader. But it's also an opportunity for Republicans to step in these races. It will be interesting in the general election to see how Republicans match against these far-left progressive candidates. But it's not just New York. It's here in D.C. It's even in Seattle with a very socialist mayor who is, with her ideals, driving out those job earners, driving out, you know, they want to tax success. Everything that goes against the American dream, especially as we embark on America 250.
9: Well, but we do see with some of the electorate, this is a very popular message, a lot of this. The Washington Post, though, has this, the headline, "The Democratic Socialists of America Won't Be Pacified." This is an opinion piece. It says, here's an uncomfortable truth facing Democrats. A left-wing movement increasingly appears capable of remaking their party in its socialist image. The evidence of the liberal establishment being sidelined around the country is becoming
5: difficult to ignore, Richard?
11: Well, first, happy Father's Day to all the fathers out there. Mm-hmm. And two, I think that this is what Washington is actually getting wrong. I think Washington is so hung up on the label of democratic socialism, and they're not really paying attention to what's happening across the country and kitchen tables across America. Where you opened the show was what was happening.

0: happening in Iran, and usually, oftentimes, foreign crises don't have the biggest impact on the kitchen table. This one does. We're seeing the price of fertilizer double. We're seeing the price of fuel go up. We're seeing the price of groceries go up. So for many Americans, it's not about ideology. It's about being impatient with what's happening right here in these buildings around us. And so they're looking to candidates that could say, who's going to make childcare more affordable? Who's going to make healthcare more affordable? That's what Democrats are overestimating their win, and Republicans are underestimating their losses. And what's the good news for Democrats in this moment is on the ground, you have teachers, you have educators, you have community groups saying there are candidates that are willing to have a conversation with you about what's happening on your kitchen table. And those are the candidates that you see that are winning, and those are the mayors that you're seeing having success, and that is what people are seeing. And yes, they happen to have the label Democratic Socialist. Washington's getting hung up on the label. Voters are looking for elected officials that can respond to their needs, and that's what's failing right here in Washington.
1: Well, more of these candidates are willing to embrace that label. They're calling themselves socialists, and that includes the new Democratic nominee for mayor, which here in Washington, D.C., basically means she's probably going to be the mayor, Janice Lewis-George. Here's what the Washington Examiner says about her. Lewis-George's record and policy proposals are cartoonishly bad. At a time when Washington's economy is shrinking, its budget deficits growing, and its downtown office vacancy crisis worsening, Lewis-George wants to create a new business activity tax.
2: Yeah, look, I think the label matters if they're calling themselves that, and the label matters to what policy is produced, which is often like free universal childcare that comes from obviously the places of wealth that the socialist mayor of Seattle, by the way, was like, if Starbucks leaves, bye, I'll be boycotting, right? So that is not a great way to build upon your success. It also matters for how these folks in the party are perceived outside of one state, one party rule areas, right? So in these deep blue sections of New York where Mamdani is really testing his mettle by supporting people against scandal-free incumbents on the Democratic side, they may be able to work in a good year in a Democratic stronghold. But when you look out at the rest of the country, if they see everybody on your side saying, like, I'm a prison abolitionist and I can't really say whether you should put murderers in jail or all deportations are bad or police should be defunded, as Daria Lisa Chevalier has done, they go, that's weird. We're not for that lefty populism. I'm open to some of that, but I'm not open to that.
1: Well, and I think the definitions matter. Of course, they do. And you talked about that, Richard. I mean, how you define these things. I want to put up the Washington Post had a poll here in D.C. ahead of the mayor's race and how people feel. D.C. registered voters, they favored socialism over capitalism by a 2-point margin. When you ask D.C. registered Democrat voters, which almost seems like an oxymoron if you live here, you know what I'm talking about, there is a 6-point spread in favor of socialism over capitalism. Where's that coming from, Tiffany?
3: You know, is it liberal transplants or what is happening? Because I know most people don't like crime in their street, which we know there was an issue here. And as I see this playing out here in Washington, D.C., there is also the District of D.C. Home Rule Act of 1973 that might have to be enacted because you now have a socialist mayor who wants to abolish police, who wants to abolish ICE. That will make the city incredibly unsafe. It needs help. It needs work, right? And at the end of the day, most people want to live free and happy. They might need to enact that.
1: Well, and Mary Catherine, I mean, there are certain things that, because this is a federal district, the president or Congress can do, will he do it?
2: Well, and Trump also is very happy to have a foil who is a socialist figure, right? And then the question becomes whether you can actually deliver to people, right? The free childcare, the free fares on buses. And we see in Mamdani's case often that he can't, right? He's like, oh, let's hold off on that. We have some budget issues. He has a charisma cushion that, may I say delicately, other candidates of his ilk do not have and won't translate well.
1: Quick final word, Richard.
0: I agree with you on the Mamdani charisma cushion. I will say this, as a resident of the District of Columbia, who's lived here for many years, you have seen this city and many cities across the country see a precipitous fall in crime because these cities have worked with the residents of the cities to do it. You don't need the National Guard. You don't need a president. The cities are doing it themselves, and they're doing it with the policies that they've done. And they're also doing it in an environment where you're seeing inflation increase, you're seeing the cost of everything go up, and that has everything to do with the lawmakers here in Washington. So you're seeing cities solve the problems that states and what the federal government cannot solve, and that shows that their policies are working.
1: Well, I will say that the outgoing mayor here has had a good relationship with President Trump, and there's a marked difference in the way things feel here over the last year. Okay, panel, thank you very much. We'll see you next Sunday. When we return, we're going to take you back to Trey Yinks live in the Middle East, the latest breaking news over the disputed Strait of Hormuz, and the vice president now sitting down to peace talks in Switzerland as we continue Fox News Sunday live from the Supreme Court.

0: 1986.
1: Despite our repeated warnings, Gaddafi continued his reckless policy of intimidation, his relentless pursuit of terror. He counted on America to be passive. He counted wrong.
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2: 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Obviously a major malfunction.
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5: An official announcement from the Council of Ministers. There has been an accident at the Chernobyl Atomic Power Station.
6: Clearly, this disease, which strikes men and women, children and adults, people of all races, must be stopped. It is estimated that 1.5 million people are now infected with the AIDS virus.
1: The United States has not swapped boatloads of plane loads of American weapons for the return of American hostages, and we will not.
7: News as it happened. News as it happens.
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11: Now back to our top story. The vice president officially on the ground in Switzerland as efforts at a long-term peace deal with Iran are underway. Fox News chief foreign correspondent Trey Yinks joins us from Tel Aviv because Israel very involved in this conversation, Trey.
12: Yes, Shannon, good morning. President Trump responding to some of the comments by Iranian officials overnight, saying that they're going to close the Strait of Hormuz ahead of these talks today in Switzerland. President Trump tells me that he told Iranian officials overnight, you close it and you won't have a country. He went on to say the U.S. could be the guardian angel of the Strait of Hormuz, take it over and take 20% of the oil. This does come as Vice President J.D. Vance and Special Envoys Kushner and Witkoff are in Switzerland. We know from the Iranian side, both the country's parliament speaker, Mohammad Khalibaf, and Abbas Argachi, the country's foreign minister, are in attendance. Now, all of this is taking place amid the backdrop of Iran's president, Masoud Pezeshkian, today from Tehran, laying out a new red line for the regime in this next round of discussions.
13: We will not give up our right to enrichment. And they, too, will be forced to accept it. You all know what the so-called president of the United States was saying. He had made a complete 100-degree turn. He was saying that Iran must surrender unconditionally. Iran has no right to do this. It has no right to do that.
12: President Trump responded directly, saying Pezeshkian better watch his mouth, he better shape up, or we'll take over the rest of the country. There could be many sticking points as it relates to Iran's nuclear program, but there is also the issue of Lebanon, where 5 Israeli soldiers were killed by Hezbollah over the course of 48 hours over the weekend. The Israelis responding with a series of airstrikes across southern Lebanon. Shannon?
11: Trey Yinks, thank you very much for the updates. So, the Great American State Fair starts this week right here in Washington on the National Mall, not far from us, all part of the 250 celebrations. We're going to be live from the fairgrounds next Sunday, take you behind the scenes as we prepare to celebrate America's birthday. And do not miss tonight's wrap of today's World Cup matches with FIFA World Cup on Fox After Hours with James Corden, midnight Eastern. That's it for today. Thank you for joining us. Jenna Bream, have a great week. Happy Father's Day to all the dads and dad figures out there.
14: 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Senior White House correspondents Jackie Heinrich and Peter Ducey anchor from Washington, D.C.
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4: The State Department is so concerned about threats posed by rapidly accelerating technologies, AI in particular. Secretary Rubio is making a major change, creating a new State Department bureau to protect Americans from emerging threats.
17: The most important job any president has is to keep the American people safe.
4: Iran used AI-generated satellite imagery to falsely claim damage to the U.S. Navy's Fifth Fleet headquarters in Bahrain. Experts rang alarm bells that Iran may have used advanced electronic warfare to down a $220 million U.S. Navy drone over the Strait of Hormuz. The State Department spokesman says this is exactly why this new bureau is crucial.
18: Every day we see new uses of AI in a whole variety of ways.
4: The top White House cyber official says the government has avoided taking responsibility for far too long, and it is time to step up. With Fox on Tech, Jillian Turner, Fox News.
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19: Another round of talks with Iran. I'm Kathleen Maloney, Fox News. There are still contentious issues as U.S. and Iranian officials met today in Switzerland.
20: It's been a big day in Switzerland with U.S. negotiators meeting face-to-face with their Iranian counterparts and two differing messages from VP Vance and President Trump. Vice President Vance offering a message of hope, saying that the U.S. and Iran could be turning over a new leaf, with President Trump threatening potential military action if things don't go well. The memorandum of understanding calls for the Straits of Hormuz to be opened and a halt to hostilities in southern Lebanon, but Iran has argued that the U.S. hasn't met its commitment to end the fighting in southern Lebanon. President Trump, meanwhile, called out Iran's support for Hezbollah. Trump posting on Truth Social, Iran must immediately stop their highly paid proxies in Lebanon from causing trouble. If they don't, we'll hit Iran very hard again, just like we did last week, only harder.
19: Fox's Max Gordon with that update. Crews are working to extinguish a fire at a cold storage facility in Southern California. Los Angeles Mayor Karen Bass tells reporters a state of emergency has been declared.
21: Been in communication with the governor and his office. He declared a state of emergency, which allowed us to get resources from the region and also to make sure that our fire department had no financial constraints and is able to meet the needs here.
19: The cause of the fire is unknown. Firefighters will have to remove more than 85 million pounds of spoiled food from the facility when the fire is put out. And Wyndham Clark avoided one of the greatest collapses in U.S. Open history. He hung on to win at Shinnecock Hills on Long Island in New York. Six shots ahead of the start of the final round, he sank two putts from just outside 50 feet for par. 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
19: A massive manhunt underway in Kansas City after an armed suspect reportedly killed one and wounded several others in a series of shootings.
22: The search is really ramping up. We're coming up on about a week since the terrifying string of shootings on Tuesday that led to a fiery standoff with police. Local, state, and federal law enforcement are all working on this manhunt, but they're asking for the public's help in finding him as well. The suspect, 22-year-old Oscar Sanchez Munoz. The FBI says he's 5'8", he has brown hair, brown eyes, a tattoo on his right forearm, and he is considered armed and dangerous. The intense search for Sanchez Munoz comes as police say he's responsible for multiple violent incidents in both Missouri and Kansas. He's the prime suspect in five shootings Tuesday night in Kansas City, Missouri, right by Arrowhead Stadium. Again, one person died. Everyone else was injured.
19: Fox's Madison Scarpino. Key rulings are expected this week in the trial of Tyler Robinson. He's the man suspected of killing Charlie Kirk.
23: One of the biggest questions the judge will answer, whether the death penalty should remain an option in this case. Robinson's attorneys want it taken off the table, saying prosecutors violated a gag order when they spoke to reporters about evidence. Now, that request would only be allowed if the judge rules the gag order was actually violated. Prosecutors say they did nothing wrong and simply corrected what they call misinformation about a ballistics test. A defense filing claimed investigators couldn't confirm a match between the bullet that killed Charlie Kirk and the rifle allegedly used by Robinson. Now, prosecutors say the report was inconclusive, not a clear exclusion.
19: Fox's Sarah Allegre with that report. Investigators are trying to figure out the cause of a plane crash that killed three people. The small plane went down in a wooded residential area in Bowie, Maryland, late last night. It's believed to be a training flight from New Jersey. I'm Kathleen Maloney. This is Fox News.
0: I'm Peter Ducey in Washington. This is the Sunday Briefing. This hour, we are monitoring Vice President J.D. Vance and U.S. negotiators in Switzerland for the first round of direct talks between the U.S. and Iran. And we're going to take you there for any developments. Then, Team USA is off to a great start in the World Cup. The executive director of the White House Task Force on the World Cup, Andrew Giuliani, will join us live. Plus, a very special day, Father's Day guest, my dad, Steve Ducey. But first, President Trump says that much of the water at the newly renovated Lincoln Memorial Reflecting Pool in Washington probably has to be drained for repairs due to vandalism. Videos of paint peeling away into the algae-tinted water went viral this week.
2: It's peeling away. The $14 million job to redo the bottom of this reflecting pool is falling apart before our eyes.
3: This is now getting close to $15 million going to this pool. This very fancy vinyl coating in American flag blue, it didn't last a week before it's coming up here.
0: President Trump is taking a Truth Social, saying that people messing with the reflecting pool are being held accountable. Quote, many additional people have been arrested having to do with the disgraceful vandalism of our beautiful reflecting pool. For more, let's bring in the United States Attorney for the District of Columbia, Jeanine Pirro. Judge Jeanine, thank you for being here on the Sunday Briefing.
5: Good to be with you, Peter. Sorry you're not here. I'm in New York, you're in D.C. How did that happen?
0: I got to just be here while you're out of town just to kind of make
5: a human shield
0: around the reflecting pool as soon as I'm done here. And I want to ask you about this video that we just played.
5: Yeah.
0: President Trump's got a Crime Stoppers tip for you. He says lightweight ABC reporter Jonathan Carl was seen sticking his hand into the pool and trying to rip the rubber off the surface. Judge, is Jonathan Carl from ABC in trouble?
5: Well, you know, it depends. You know, anyone who is in a position of vandalizing or attempting to vandalize the reflecting pool will face the criminal justice system in D.C. Look, the president has made it a priority to make D.C. not only safe, but beautiful. And there are several citations that have been handed out to individuals. And these are cases that will be prosecuted to the full extent. If there are more serious products that are put into the reflecting pool to create more algae or a bigger problem, then we'll consider more serious charges. But make no mistake, making D.C. beautiful is a priority. And if you damage, vandalize, or do anything to impact something like the reflective pool, you can be prosecuted.
0: And how big a problem is vandalism on the National Mall? Because there's all these stories of the reflecting pool, of course, but then you got somebody spelling out 8647 on the grass.
5: Yeah.
0: Where does this rank in the list of big problems for you this summer?
5: Well, look, there's a lot of big problems. One thing, Peter, you can't say, you know, this crime is so, you know, it's such a low level crime. It's a misdemeanor. You know, we can't be worried about it. Every crime, and it's been proven with the broken windows theory, you've got to go after every crime. And in the identification of even minor crimes, you create an atmosphere or a climate where people become more respectful. So we have the ability and we will prosecute every violation of law. And that's why D.C. is now safer than it's ever been. I mean, crime is down because of President Trump's making D.C. safe and beautiful, because of the federal enhancement. enhancement because of the coordinated efforts of law enforcement. We've got the lowest homicide rate in decades. Crime is down to levels that they haven't seen. And that is because we put our energy and our determination into making sure that cases are being prosecuted, whereas years ago, they didn't even prosecute 67% of the arrests. We're changing all that and making sure that D.C. is safe, especially as we come up to the 4th of July holiday.
0: And, Judge, we've got all these America 250 events coming up in D.C., but elsewhere. Yeah. After the details of the UFC terror plot came out, how worried are you about drones specifically disrupting events in your jurisdiction here in D.C.?
5: Look, we have seen, Peter, people come to D.C. to create crimes and to get attention and commit crimes and get attention. The 4th of July and the 250th anniversary is something that the president and federal law enforcement have been planning for months. It is something that's on the radar. And the fact that it was prevented at the UFC event, as horrific as that event might have been, where they were bringing in explosive devices on drones, and then they wanted to pick off people with AR-15s as they exited the stadium. I mean, this is the kind of thing where law enforcement is energized and is coordinated and working to make sure that the citizens are safe in D.C. And the president has done it. He'll continue to do it.
0: And kind of on the same track as that, we heard at the start of Epic Fury that big cities like Washington, with a lot of soft targets and hard targets, needed to be worried about potential Iranian sleeper cells or guys sympathizing with Iran attacking in the homeland. And Washington, D.C. is the place that gets talked about as much as anywhere. How worried are we at this point in the conflict about, or how worried should people be about being in a big crowd on the 4th of July holiday or around the 250 stuff?
5: Look, we have been working on this for over a year. We knew that this time and this holiday was coming. And make no mistake, federal law enforcement, along with the White House, all of the agencies, FBI, the U.S. Marshals, Park Police, Secret Service, you know, we're on top of this and we have been for a long time. My role is to prosecute. My role is to make sure that the violent criminals don't make it out of jail. My role is to make sure the criminals understand you come to D.C. to commit violence, you're going to end up in jail for a very long time. Things are different now in D.C. But we also have the ability to protect the citizens. And that is the first obligation of government. President Trump knows it. He has brought in enforcements and reinforcements. 500 more National Guard will be coming in to make sure that the citizens are safe. I think people can feel very confident that the president and the team, the law enforcement effort, is there to make sure that the American people are safe in Washington.
0: And last thing before we let you go, there is a Democratic socialist who has the inside track for mayor of D.C., and she's talking about working with the Trump administration, except when she doesn't want to. Listen to this.
1: As mayor, I will work with anyone who makes D.C. safer, but I will also stand up to Trump and anyone who targets our neighbors. D.C. is a place where we look out for each other.
0: So, what do you think, Judge? Does that sound like a good partner?
5: Well, you know, time will tell, Peter, but I'll tell you this. The number one obligation of every mayor in this country, whether it's this woman or anyone else, is public safety. I side with the victims. I don't side with the criminals. And the idea that someone can decide that, you know, you have to be against Trump is absurd, because Trump is the only person, and Mayor Bowser in Washington has recognized this, that has brought safety to the citizens of Washington, D.C. 3 years ago, Washington had the fourth highest homicide rate in the nation. And it wasn't until President Trump came in and we brought in all of our forces and all the federal enhancement to work with the MPD that we changed the scenario here. And we're not going to go backwards on our hard-fought ones. You know, if she needs to understand more what's going on, what it's like to deal with families of lost victims to homicide, deal with rape victims, deal with the victims who were traumatized by a carjacking, well, then she can come and sit down and talk to me. But we're not going backwards. There's nothing that's going to change this. And the only place for violent criminals in this country is in jail and behind bars. And until we recognize that, there will be chaos. But right now in Washington, there is not chaos, and we're not going back.
0: U.S. Attorney for Washington, D.C., Judge Jeanine Pirro, we've wanted to have you on the show for a long time. Thank you for joining us.
5: Good to see you, Peter. Happy Father's Day.
0: Thank you very much. Vice President Vance and U.S. negotiators are in Switzerland for the first round of nuclear talks with Iran. This as Hezbollah and the Israeli Defense Forces exchanged fire in Lebanon this weekend. Fox News chief foreign correspondent Trey Yingst is live in Tel Aviv with the latest. Trey.
12: Yeah, hey, Peter, good morning. High-level diplomatic talks are taking place today in Switzerland, aimed at solidifying the memorandum of understanding and entering into the next phase of negotiations. This comes as Iran's IRGC says they have closed the Strait of Hormuz. I spoke earlier with President Trump for more than 20 minutes, and he responded to that threat from the Iranians, saying that he spoke with Iranian officials overnight and told them, you close it and you won't have a country. He went on to say, if they don't make a deal, we'll collect tolls. We may take over the Strait if we have to. The president says the U.S. could become the guardian angel of the Strait and the Middle East and take 20% of the oil. The Strait, along with Iran's nuclear program, remain the focus for talks in Switzerland. Iran's president, Masoud Pezeshkian, spoke today from Tehran, laying out a new red line for the regime in this next round of discussions.
13: We will not give up our right to enrichment. And they, too, will be forced to accept it. You all know what the so-called president of the United States was saying. He had made a complete 100-degree turn. He was saying that Iran must surrender unconditionally. Iran has no right to do this. It has no right to do that.
12: President Trump responded directly to Iran's president, Masoud Pezeshkian, saying he better watch his mouth, he better shape up, or we'll take over the rest of the country. The president also spoke about Lebanon, where five Israeli soldiers were killed by Hezbollah in the course of 48 hours over the weekend, the Israelis responding with heavy airstrikes across southern Lebanon. Now, President Trump posted to Truth Social this morning saying Iran must immediately stop their highly paid proxies in Lebanon from causing trouble. If they don't, we'll hit Iran very hard again, just like we did last week. Only harder. Iran continues to try and tie the situation in Lebanon to the broader memorandum of understanding with the United States of America. Well, now President Trump is doing the same. Peter?
0: Trey, thank you. For more, let's bring in Fox News contributor and host of the Hugh Hewitt Show, Hugh Hewitt. Hugh, I got to ask you about this news overnight. Strait of Hormuz closed. Now what?
6: Well, I think what the president posted and Trey just referenced on Truth Social this morning, they've got to pull back Hezbollah and they've got to open the Strait of Hormuz, or we'll be back to the bombing. Now, I'm not one who put any faith in this MOU anyway, Peter. I think it's a letter of intent in real estate terms. Doesn't bind anyone. You might continue talking, but they're not going to bring back Munich in 1938 from Switzerland. I don't think the vice president's going to do that. I don't think special envoys Witkoff or Kushner are going to do that. I don't think the president will let them do that. So I actually believe we're in halftime of the battle, the current battle. Tomorrow marks the one-year anniversary of Operation Midnight Hammer, when the president ordered the Fodor facility completely destroyed. And in that year, we've seen Iran terribly shaken. They massacred 40,000 of their own people, and they've been pummeled for 6 weeks. I think they're going to want to strike a nicer tone with everyone if they want to get out of this jam, because their country's falling apart. They may have closed the strait again. That will not lead to anything productive for them, but probably a return to bombing. Ditto Hezbollah in Lebanon.
0: And Hugh, nobody knows that is watching this, but I was waiting in Switzerland for the vice president this week, and he stood me up because we figured at the time that this is just like a no-win situation for Vance, right? If the deal works, conservatives are mad that he's the face of it. If it doesn't work, the president is mad. But the VP's new angle in this new sound that we have, it sounds like he is arguing, if this doesn't work out, it's really Israel's fault. Listen to this.
7: It's going to be something we're just going to have to continuously manage to ensure that, you know, Israel and Lebanon are both safe and secure. The big problem is that you have somebody will shoot and then somebody will respond, and you kind of have a chicken and egg problem where you've just got to stop the scene for long enough to get the ceasefire to hold.
0: So is that a fair point that really, if this all blows up, it's the Israelis?
6: No, and I didn't hear it that way. I heard the chicken and egg, which is not a great analogy, because Hezbollah is a terrorist occupying force in Lebanon. Israel had to go in and defend Israel's territory. The president has blessed that. I think the vice president is, I hope he's studying Ronald Reagan at Reykjavik in 1986, because sometime a disaster of a summit can turn into a big geostrategic political win. So if he walks away from Switzerland and said, these are idiots, these are lunatics, we can't deal with them, I think that increases his stock, because that's the actual truth. We know that the IRGC and the mullahs are nuts and they're lunatics, as the president has said, as Secretary Rubio has said. So I think it could blow up, and to his advantage, What isn't to his advantage is blaming our closest ally, most important ally in the world, Israel, for any of this, because it's not their fault. It's the Iranian terrorist proxy, Hezbollah, that refuses to disengage.
0: And it seems like the heart of Republican and Democratic concerns with this deal is giving Iran money that they can maybe then use for anything. I asked President Trump about that on Wednesday in Evian. Listen to this.
8: The United States is not going to directly pay Iran, but the U.S. is going to let the Iranians start making billions of dollars, selling oil, accessing this reconstruction fund.
9: Only if they're doing things right. We're not doing anything. We're not putting up money.
8: Explain, though, what the difference is between giving Iran U.S. dollars and unfreezing U.S. dollars.
9: The unfreezing is an easy one to answer. We have taken a lot of their money, and we have their money. We have taken their money. It's not our money. It's their money.
0: Hugh, what do you think of that answer?
6: Well, it's an illuminating exchange, Peter, as was the one at the end when he said, I'll blame J.D. if it goes off the rails when you asked him about that. What he's saying is there's a way for Iran to get their assets unfrozen. It would begin, for example, with the IAEA inspectors going into Pickax Mountain, which is the fourth big nuclear facility. It would begin if they simply stopped shooting and attacking the boats in the Strait of Hormuz like they did overnight. It would begin when they withdrew Hezbollah to north of Litani and get out of the grill of Israel. I don't think he's going to let anything get unfrozen until they've done all that. In the meantime, they can sell some oil if they've opened up the strait. That's about $5 billion a month. That's barely lunch money for the IRGC. So that's not giving them much. So I didn't take too much away from the MOU. I think it's halftime in this battle. I don't think we know which way it's going to go. But I don't think they're going to be getting rich off of the MOU, not in any way, shape, or form.
0: And something else that J.D. Vance is saying is that the U.S. is going to be, we heard this today, the U.S. wants to have new relations with the Iranians. Like he's making it sound like we could have a normal relationship with them if they give up the nuke. Do you think that there's a big appetite for that in the United States, a normal diplomatic relationship where he's visiting Tehran the same way that he would go visit Riyadh or somewhere like that?
6: Only if the regime changed, Peter. There's a huge appetite for getting back to where we were in 1978 with Iran. They were a close ally. They were ally of Israel. There are 92 million wonderful Persian people, Iranian people with extraordinary talents. We got a great diaspora in the United States. We'd love to go back to 1978 before Jimmy Carter screwed this all up and the Ayatollah Khomeini came back. But the IRGC, the Haiti, these knuckleheads who are their political leadership, they have no power. No, there's not much appetite for that. We would like for Iran to back away from their nuclear program, and maybe they change over time. But I'm not holding my breath to when I'm going to visit Tehran. I don't think that's ever going to happen in my lifetime unless the people rise up in the next year, which is possible, not likely, but it's possible. And I don't think we're going to have the embassy reopen on Massachusetts Avenue, which is the old Iranian embassy, for a long, long time.
0: Well, we'll see. Hugh Hewitt, happy Father's Day. Thank you.
6: And to you, Peter.
0: Thanks, Hugh. All right, New York is holding key primaries on Tuesday, and Mayor Zohran Mamdani is calling for the Democratic Party to change by moving left. New York Congressman Mike Lawler joins us next.
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25: 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Not even a decade after defeating the British, Alexander Hamilton's hope for America is dividing the nation. In a report on manufacturing, he tells a young America, not only the wealth, but the independence and security of a country appear to be materially connected with the prosperity of manufacturers. In other words, if we stay a nation of farmers, we will never compete with Europe. Thomas Jefferson and Southern representatives erupted. Hamilton's plan stalled in Congress, but the seed was planted. Sal mills spun in New England. Ironworks roared in Pennsylvania. And by mid-century, the United States went from a fragile farm republic to an industrial powerhouse ready to challenge the world.
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14: 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Senior White House correspondents Jackie Heinrich and Peter Ducey anchor from Washington, D.C.
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0: Vice President Vance and other top Trump administration officials are in Switzerland to kick off talks over Iran's nuclear program. For more on what's next, let's bring in New York Republican Congressman Mike Lawler. Congressman Lawler, do you think this meeting is going to change much?
15: Well, thanks for having me, Peter. And before I begin, just want to wish your colleague Jackie and my colleague Brian a very happy wedding last night. It was a great event, and we're all excited to celebrate with them. Look, I don't think too much is going to change here. This Iranian regime, as they have for 47 years, is filled with lies, and they are hell-bent on engaging in terrorism. It's why they fund terrorist proxies. It's why they have built ballistic missiles capabilities. It's why they've pursued a nuclear weapon. I think the Trump administration took decisive action last year, striking their nuclear facilities, and this year going after their military capabilities and taking out their leadership. It has put them on their heels. It has forced them to the table to a degree, and specifically the blockade in the Strait of Hormuz that we put in place crippled their economy. They were losing $500 million a day. The president, obviously, as he has tried repeatedly, whether it was on Gaza, whether it's on, the situation in Iran, whether it was Venezuela, he has allowed for diplomatic opportunities to take hold and try and negotiate in good faith. If the Iranian regime violates the basic terms of this MOU and engages in illicit conduct, as they're prone to do, then all bets are off. And I think the administration should be prepared to take aggressive military action once again. And the bottom line, Peter, if there's no final agreement, then there's no relief of sanctions. There's no unfreezing of assets. The fact is they either give up the dust and stop their pursuit of a nuclear weapon or they don't. And if they don't, there will be consequences to pay.
0: And we've seen Vice President Vance there on the ground with some Iranians this morning. We want to play the latest sound that we have. Listen to this.
16: We've already made great progress over just the last few hours. What the president has asked us to do is turn over a new leaf to transform our relationship with the people of Iran and to extend an outstretched hand that says to the people of Iran that if your leadership is willing to give up being a driver of regional instability, if they are willing to give up nuclear weapons ambitions for the long term, then the United States is willing to fundamentally transform our relationship with that country. That is certainly our goal.
0: Congressman, what do you think of that?
15: Look, obviously, it's a hopeful message. And if the Iranian regime, the remnants of this regime, actually engage in good faith, turn over the dust, stop pursuing a nuclear weapon, stop financing terrorism, then sure, there's opportunity to bring peace and stability around the region, inclusive of Iran. But if and until that happens, that won't happen.
0: You got the New York primary coming up here in a couple days. We are tracking, there's going to be a get-out-the-vote rally, Bernie Sanders and Zohran Mamdani. Are we going to see more Mamdani-Sanders Democrats advancing in New York?
15: No question. We've already seen it in Maine and California in two races where the DCCC and Hakeem Jeffries tried to support a more moderate candidate, only to be defeated by socialists, costing them an opportunity at those seats in the general. I think on Tuesday, you're going to see Dan Goldman likely go down to Brad Lander. I think Adriano Espaillat is in big trouble in northern Manhattan and the Bronx. And I think, you know, there's a socialist that's going to win in Nydia Velazquez's seat. So there's no question. And in my district, there's a five-way primary. And, you know, I think the radical candidate might just eke it out on Tuesday.
0: Well, we've got less than a minute. The historical trend line for the president's party in the midterms after an election, not great. And you're in a tough district for Republicans there in New York anyway. So in 30 seconds, what gives you hope, if anything, that the House maybe won't flip blue?
15: Well, the terrain. The terrain, frankly, favors us. And, you know, as long as I hold my seat, a seat Kamala Harris won, Joe Biden won, Hillary Clinton won, we will keep the majority. And I feel pretty confident heading into November. We're doing the work on the ground. My constituents know who I am. And I've delivered results from lifting the cap on salt to securing the border and ending the massive influx of illegal immigration to tackling these challenges across the Middle East. So I feel good about where we are. We'll see who comes out of my primary on the Democratic side on Tuesday. But I think people should recognize Republicans have a very good chance of keeping the majority in the House come November.
0: All right, Congressman Mike Lawler, thank you for being here today.
15: Thank you. Happy Father's Day to everybody.
0: Thank you. Now this, videos of international fans enjoying America have taken the internet by storm. And not to be too cheesy, but I decided to put a twist on it during my time a couple days ago in Switzerland. What you are looking at right now, other than a White House reporter with a very long fork, is a reverse of the social media trend that we've seen during the World Cup, where Europeans come to the U.S. and they go crazy over all of the food that they've never seen and that they love. I am now an American in Europe, Switzerland, Zurich to be specific, and we are going to try. I'm going to have Pat, who is holding, I'm directing with a long fork right now, holding the phone to show how bubbly this cheese is. So we've got a couple different things to dip. Every menu, the main thing to dip is a potato. We like potatoes. I bet that this is really, really hot, but I don't want this video to go on for too long. So, it's very, very good. And so, I don't know what these Europeans are complaining about. The food here is great. And you know what? You guys bring some Bucky's brisket sandwiches and Texas Roadhouse rolls back to Europe, and we are probably gonna bring some cheese. I think we gotta get the fondue under 3 ounces, though, for the TSA. More Sunday Briefing after this.
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21: The jury took less than 2 hours to reach its verdict. 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
1: I'm Ashley Dvorkin with a Fox Celebrity Profile with Andy Serkis and Iman Vellani. The animated adaptation of

0: World of the White House FIFA World Cup Task Force, Andrew Giuliani. Andrew, how many more wins until you can start taking credit for this?
1: Well, six more to go for the United States national team. I have to tell you, the thing that's so exciting about this, through 10 days already, with President Trump's leadership and the vision to be able to land this World Cup here. Back in 2018, remember, during the 45th presidency, we're already seeing economic numbers that were projected to be at economic revenue-breaking numbers, already 50% higher than they were expected to be. Really, really amazing. We've got a whole month to go of this. I think the only thing is Boston's going to need to get some more beer, it sounds like.
0: Is that your department?
1: That's not my department. I am not involved in the beer department.
0: If they could get, I feel like this is something for the military. Maybe they load up the old Air Force One with a bunch of cases of beer and head up to Boston. I want to ask you about this. In the last couple days, we got a reminder, it is not just the good guys planning for events like the World Cup. Bad guys, too. According to Newsweek, the Islamic State group has called for lone jihadists to use the 2026 FIFA World Cup in the U.S. as an opportunity to carry out violence. It added that the soccer tournament was a good opportunity to launch attacks. How much are you guys in planning meetings hearing about ISIS?
1: Yeah, and look, we've been focused on this since the president created this task force over 15 months ago, right? Part of our task force is the FBI, the CIA is involved, Department of Justice, Department of Homeland Security is who funds us. I know Secretary Mullen was on just about an hour ago or so with Maria, and we focus on this every single day. We just did a call right before I went on this, on other threats. The good thing is there are no credible threats at this point, but I can tell you the IC, the intel community has doubled and tripled down on this. We want to make sure that this largest sporting event, not just in the history of our country, but in the history of our world, is also the safest event that we've ever put on. Thankfully, through 10 days, we're talking about the exploits of the Japanese cleaning up a stadium and the great play of the U.S. national team and Messi scoring a hat trick. You know, we're kind of like that American football long snapper. If people aren't talking about the task force, then we're doing our job.
0: And something else everybody is talking about, this anonymous Twitter account that belongs to supposedly a German soccer fan. Freddie, is Freddie coming to the White House?
1: You know, look, President Trump likes a cliffhanger. You know this as well as anybody, Peter, so I can't reveal what's going to be happening. All I can say is you have to keep staying tuned to the great matches on Fox and make sure you're tuning into the White House as well, because between the two of them, there's going to be some magic over the next 29 days.
0: We don't miss a thing. This is, like you've been talking about, it's one of the biggest sporting events in the history of our country, and if the U.S. goes on to win, it could be the biggest. How did Donald Trump come to pick you to head his task force on this?
1: Yeah. Well, hey, look, in the first term, I worked on a lot of the sports diplomacy issues that were involved as the world was reopening during 2020. During 2020, we've got tens of thousands of athletes in the country during COVID and all that. So understanding just the key part of the visa process on this, right? Part of this is making sure that there are no issues from a national security perspective. The other key thing is making sure that we are inviting people and so we can set these economic revenue numbers right there. Like, for example, we've processed over 5 million ESTAs just from the 19 ESTA countries in the first half of this fiscal year to come to the United States. Argentina's wait times down from 300 days under Biden. They're now down to less than 2 days for B1, B2 visas. Brazil, they got a pretty good soccer team themselves. They were 700 days in Rio de Janeiro. They're now down to 2 weeks. That's that balance between making sure that the country is safe, that bad actors are not getting into the homeland, while also making sure that we're opening the country so that way people can spend their discretionary income and really have a great story to tell, not just about the World Cup, but America at our 250th birthday.
0: And with our last minute, it is Father's Day. We were in the archives. We found a clip of you and your dad.
1: Oh, man, this is going to be good.
0: In 1994. Play it.
2: That I will faithfully discharge the duties
3: of the office of mayor of the city of New York.
2: The office of mayor of the city of New York.
3: According to the best of my ability.
2: According to the best of my ability.
3: So help me God.
2: So help me God.
4: I'm going to have a co-addressee, I guess. Andrew.
1: You asked how I got this job. You don't realize I was a former mayor of New York. I got sworn in right there, Peter. So
0: we know your dad has had some health challenges in the last couple months. How is he doing?
1: He's doing great. I appreciate you asking. And all the prayers, especially on this Father's Day, I want to thank. I still have over 1,000 unread text messages on my phone from that. And I just want to thank everybody for all the prayers. He's rallied. He's come back. He actually just went to Italy and Greece, seeing the ambassadors over there. He's doing really well. I really appreciate all the prayers from all the people that have reached out.
0: We're happy to hear that. And you've got a big job. So back to work and watch the World Cup, everybody. Thank you.
1: Thank you, Peter.
0: All right. Up next, a very special guest is joining me for Father's Day. Look, there he is. Look at his shirt.

0: News. I'm Sue Guzman. Vice President J.D. Vance and Iranian officials have wrapped up their first round of peace talks in Switzerland. Some lawmakers concerned the deal does not block Iran from obtaining a nuclear weapon. Others questioning how it will spend billions of dollars once unfrozen by the Treasury. Tennessee Congressman Tim Burchett.
1: They see them as a threat, and they want to embrace. I mean, let's just be honest. Greed is a motivator. They want to embrace the dollar.
0: Los Angeles still under a state of emergency as crews battle a fire that reignited at a cold storage facility in Boyle Heights. L.A. Fire Chief Jaime Moore.
2: So now what we're using is water cannons to cool off the area where cooler one is to keep it cordoned off. We're allowing cooler two to burn off a little more. Then we're going to be able to extinguish this fire.
0: Cause of this fire still under investigation. 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
8: It's January 7th, 1927, New York City. 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
10: It wouldn't be Father's Day without an appearance from a very special guest, my dad, Steve Doocy. Hi, Dad. Happy Father's Day.
11: What happened to your eye?
10: You should see the other guy. Yesterday, I was playing with my kids. I've been in Switzerland and France for the last week, and I was playing with my daughter. We were building a fort out of some, like, couch pillows. And
11: right.
10: One of them went flying, and because it's Father's Day, I can make this joke. That accident was very unfortunate. Anyway, I have a scratched cornea. Thank you.
11: Yep. Yeah. No, I know how painful that is. I don't know if you remember, but about 30 years ago, I was doing some home improvements, and I scratched my cornea when I was putting up some of that pink insulation in the garage.
10: I do remember.
11: And I went to the emergency room that you probably went to yesterday.
10: they said it would feel better in 24 hours, and here I am 24 hours and 40 minutes later. But let's move on. Pass my eye.
11: All right.
10: And to your shirt. What are some of the best gifts that you ever got for Father's Day from your favorite children?
11: Well, you know what, Peter? Your mother is brilliant because she knows that if it is, you know, dads like things that are practical and sentimental. If it's just a generic gift, sometimes I have been known to just take it back because I think it's not very practical. So your mom has made sure that things are personalized. For instance, this, I have never worn this until today, and Ed and April here in the Dallas Bureau just steamed it so I could wear it. And the date, there is the date.
10: What is the year? When I signed my
11: 2006.
10: When I signed a check, my first name, I signed it the same exact way.
11: Yeah, there's Peter. Peter, Mary, Sally, P-M-S. Now, and this is the thing about personalized things. You put them in a drawer and you keep them forever. This was a necktie you guys made for me. It's very handsome. Who would know that one day the kid right there who's giving a piggyback ride to his sisters would wind up at the White House working Monday through Friday. So those are things that are important. You know, the other thing dads really like, and you know this, Peter, because this has been a rule at the Doocy house forever, because I grew up with not a lot. I wanted to make sure that you guys were very efficient with money. And so rather than spend $5 on a Hallmark card, I would make sure that you guys instead make a card for me or write a poem. Those are the kind of things that dads... It gets to you, and I've got a box with every one of the cards you ever made.
10: Well, that is really special. I am tearing up. It's either from that or from my scratched cornea. So for kids out there watching, how can they make today, Father's Day, perfect?
11: Well, it's going to be perfect for me because here, as soon as I'm done, I'm going to be going to brunch with half of my grandchildren and your sister Sally and her husband Allie and your mother. We're going to have lunch. And then in 2 days, I'm going to be at your house and I'm going to see you and Hillary and George and Bridget and your sister Mary and her husband Marshall. So that, for me, is perfect. I don't want anything fancy, although Mary did just send me this brand new grandpa bag, which I brought the stuff to the bureau in today. What we really like, the best gift is just to be together, to be a family once again, because, you know, you guys grow up and you go places and it is the best day when we are all together.
10: Even if the only way that we can be together is with about 2 million of our closest friends. Last thing, how should fathers feel today on Father's Day?
11: I think a lot of fathers feel pride in watching their children grow up and do different things. I know everywhere I go, people come up to me and they say, "Hey, Peter." And I'll go, "I'm Steve." And they go, "Oh, sorry, that's right, Steve. Your son Peter does a really good job." I always wanted, and there you are with the president and me when the president saw me on the North Lawn of the White House and walked out. First time, only time in American history that ever happened. Parents want to, you know, they're filled with pride about their children. And one of the things about it is I never really wanted you to go into television, but I wanted you to follow in my footsteps. And when I say that, it's because my first job was at a grocery store. And I found a grocery store in your hometown, the Market Basket in Franklin Lakes, New Jersey. And they hired you, even though you were probably unqualified for it. And you worked there for years. And it was one of the best experiences of your life.
10: Yep.
11: That made me feel good.
10: Well, thank you for everything, Dad. I love you.
11: And, I love you.
10: And because I was in Switzerland, this interview is in place of a card.
11: Peter, you could still text me a poem. Just saying.
10: We will. Dad, thank you.
11: Thank you. Happy Father's Day, Peter.
10: Happy Father's Day.
0: Husband. For my lawful husband. To have and to hold from this day forward.
10: And we hear wedding bells. A huge congratulations to the co-host of this show, Jackie Heinrich. Jackie and Brian Fitzpatrick said, "I do," yesterday at St. Patrick's Cathedral in New York City. The wedding was officiated by retired New York Archbishop Cardinal Timothy Dolan, and the happy couple celebrated the start of their life together with some familiar faces. There you see. So happy for you guys. All right, and coming up, a very special Father's Day message from the son of a legendary hero firefighter.
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13: 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Ali comes out to meet Frazier, but Frazier starts to retreat. If Frazier goes back an inch farther, he'll wind up in a ringside seat. Ali swings to the left. Ali swings to the right. Look at the kids carry the fight.
14: Everybody just gathered around, organized. And it was orderly. No kids were out of hand. They just wanted to talk. Two started throwing tear gas, and the kids were picking up and throwing them back at the cops. And they chased the kids over the hill. The cops were boxed in. There was kids all around them. All of a sudden, cops got trigger happy and shot kids.
4: 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News as it happens.
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10: I'm to commemorate the upcoming 25th anniversary of 9/11, the Tunnel to Towers Foundation's Steel Across America Tour is bringing a piece of the World Trade Center steel to communities nationwide to honor the heroes and victims of September 11th. The foundation was established in the memory of firefighter Steven Siller, who gave his life on that day. And now, joining us live from the latest stop on the tour at Naval Base Coronado is Steven Siller, Jr. Steven, I know this is a tough day for you. You lost your dad on 9/11 when you were only 9 months old. What do you want people to know about him, and what can you tell us about this Tunnel to Towers Steel Across America tour?
1: Hey, well, on September 11th, 2001, like you said, I was 9 months old when I lost my father. 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What those firefighters and police officers did has given this country so much. So for us to be here today at the Naval Base in Coronado for NASCAR has been incredible, and it's so meaningful.
10: And for people watching, how can anybody across the country support you guys this Father's Day?
1: Go to t2t.org, donate $11 a month, let us do good with it. It's through the American people that we're able to do everything we do.
10: Well, Steven Siller, Jr., we thank you very much for being here today, and we will be following along, so please come back sometime.
1: Will do. Thank you very much for having us.
10: All right. And we wanted to give a quick shout out to the great dads who raised our team and the wonderful fathers who are part of our team. You can see there on the screen all the photos that were going around on the Sunday Briefing email chain. Happy Father's Day to all. Tune in next week. We will be live from the Great American State Fair on the National Mall in Washington. We have a lot planned. Don't miss it. And that's all that we've got for this edition of the Father's Day edition of the Sunday Briefing. I'm Peter Ducey in Washington. We will see you from the National Mall next week. For daily insider access to all things White House, follow us on X, Instagram, Facebook, and TikTok at Sunday Brief FNC. Fox News Live is next. Thanks for watching, and happy Father's Day to my dad.

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1: With 6 months until voters pick their congressional representative, we've been tracking the national mood. And our Fox News poll finds a close race for the House. A year ago, Democrats were favored by 7 percentage points. Now, it's a 5-point edge within the margin of sampling error. If the election were today, 52% of voters say they'd back the Democratic candidate in their district, 47% the Republican. That difference comes from greater enthusiasm on the left. By an 8-point margin, more Democrats than Republicans say they feel extremely motivated to vote this year. It's important to remember, while a lead on the generic House ballot question reflects a national preference, House seats are decided district by district. So a party's advantage in the polls doesn't directly translate into winning seats, especially these days with so few competitive districts. I'm Dana Blanton. That's your Poll Parade.
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2: Players who own a PlayStation 4 won't be able to enjoy the next Call of Duty game. Developer Activision confirming in a post on X, the next installment in the popular shooter franchise will not be developed for the previous generation console. This will be the first game in the franchise not supported by the PS4 since 2013's Call of Duty Ghosts. It comes as several developers, including Sony, have also begun winding down their support for the console. Roblox revealing a new program for creators. The online game creation platform describing the upcoming Roblox Reality as a hybrid architecture system designed to help develop photorealistic visuals. Roblox says the upscaler integrates their existing cloud system and game engine with AI-supported video world models, allowing for more enhanced graphics and detailed textures. An early version of Roblox Reality is set to be released later this year or in early 2027. Brian Holkren, Fox News.
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3: Peace talks conclude for the day. I'm Sue Guzman, Fox News. U.S. and Iran kicking off talks in Switzerland Sunday after signing a memorandum of understanding to reach a final deal within 60 days. The discussions have been strained, as we hear from Fox's Jackie Ibanez.
4: The negotiations are aimed at securing a long-term peace deal while also addressing Iran's nuclear program. They have about 60 days to reach a deal. Pakistan and Qatar are mediating. The talks have reportedly hit obstacles along the way. This after President Trump threatened Tehran's delegation during negotiations. He says the U.S. could resume bombing and take over the Strait of Hormuz if a deal is not reached. Iran's top negotiator strongly condemned the remarks. A U.S. official says the talks have covered several issues, including keeping the Strait of Hormuz open and enforcing the ceasefire in Lebanon.
3: A former U.S. Olympian is among several people arrested for allegedly vandalizing the newly renovated reflecting pool in the nation's capital. U.S. Attorney for D.C., Jeanine Pirro.
5: Look, the president has made it a priority to make D.C. not only safe but beautiful. And there are several citations that have been handed out to individuals, and these are cases that will be prosecuted to the full extent.
3: The historic reflecting pool now undergoing repairs again after reports of algae and peeling coating resurfaced. The crews working round the clock to try to finish those repairs before the 4th of July America 250 celebration. Fire crews still have their hands full with a fire at a cold storage warehouse in Southern California where a state of emergency is in effect. Fire Chief Jaime Moore.
6: We split this building in half and we've been concentrating on saving what we call Cooler 1. Again, this building is 1,000 feet by 500 feet, and Cooler 1 has not had any fire impinge in it, so it hasn't been fully involved.
3: Fire officials say the massive fire has been burning since Wednesday and is very complex to have firefighters. 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
3: Israel's ambassador to the United Nations says his nation is negotiating with Lebanon and cannot understand Iran's interference with it. We have more from Fox's Grinnell Scott.
10: As Iran negotiates with the U.S. to end hostilities in its own nation, Iran is also focused on Lebanon and the ongoing conflict between Israel and Hezbollah. Israel's UN ambassador, Danny Danon, said on Fox News Sunday his nation is talking to Lebanese leaders to bring freedom to their nation.
11: With the control of the Lebanese government, the Lebanese military, and without the presence of the proxies of Iran. But, you know, it's a warning sign because it shows us that Iran, they still have interest in the region.
10: On Truth Social, President Trump urged Iran to control Hezbollah fighters or face being hit very hard militarily once again. Grinnell Scott, Fox News.
3: Authorities are on the hunt for a man connected to multiple violent incidents across Kansas and Missouri. Details from Fox's Madison Scarpino.
12: The suspect, Oscar Sanchez Munoz, is considered armed and dangerous. The intense search for Sanchez Munoz comes as police say he's responsible for multiple violent incidents in both Missouri and Kansas. He's the prime suspect in five shootings on a highway Tuesday night in Kansas City. After that string of shootings, police found Sanchez Munoz about 10 miles away at a home in Independence, Missouri, where there was then an intense overnight standoff. The standoff ended with the home getting set on fire. Sanchez Munoz was then nowhere to be found. And the reported brother of the suspect is saying their family now has no place to live. All of this is happening as Sanchez Munoz is wanted for a separate shooting in Kansas earlier this month.
3: At least one person was killed in those shootings. Several others sustained serious injuries. This happened just miles away from Arrowhead Stadium. That's where several FIFA World Cup matches were being played. I'm Sue Guzman. This is Fox News.
13: I'm Jimmy Fallon, and this is Fox News Saturday Night. Come on, hop in.

0: Dan, thank you so much for coming. As you can see, the good news is I got a new jacket. The bad news. Bad news is I'm not allowed into the zebra exhibit at the Bronx Zoo ever again. You guys look great. So welcome to Fox News Saturday night. Let's go. Let's go. Yo, we have such an amazing show. Maybe the best lineup ever. Hollywood goddess Shannon Elizabeth is here from the movie American Pie. For real. Yo. I mean, damn. If you haven't seen American Pie, that's the actual comedy where Jason Biggs had sex with an apple pie. It only happened a few times because he wound up marrying the apple pie. You know, things slowed down. Stop it. But I bring up wives because we've got two of them on the panel. Fox and Friends phenom Carly Shimkus and my wife, Jenny Fallon, back on the panel. Jenny. That is a good duo because Carly's pregnant and Jenny's married to a guy who looks pregnant. So there it is. But there is such an amazing vibe across this country. Like, America is on fire this summer. And it really is. It really is. And I think one man summed it up the best. Look at this fella. Watch.
1: Excuse me.
2: Okay.
1: I cannot speak English, but... Okay. But I'm excited!
2: I love it! Yeah! Yeah!
0: I mean... What an adorable guy. It almost makes me feel bad that Tom Homan deported him after that. Yeah, one note to the soccer fans. If you're going to drink sake in Trump's America, never order extra ice. There. Gone. Stop it. Stop it. Stop it. Stop it. Which is not true. The World Cup fans, though, they are loving this country. Like, did you see the Norwegian fans? They were rowing up the escalator. Like, watch this video quickly. This is amazing. This is amazing. The best part of that video is they couldn't take an actual boat because they were afraid Pete Hegseth would sink it. So silly. But it is so refreshing that after 10 years of Democrats saying the whole world hates us, the most viral trend in the world is foreigners embracing America. That is amazing. It is amazing. And I want to say this. Some of the footage is adorable. Japanese fans cleaned up the trash in the stadium after the match. Now, to be fair, they had a little time to kill because the game took place in Los Angeles. California needed an extra week to count the goals. There were some last-second mail-in goals that sent it to overtime. It was a mess. But really quick, I just want you to see these sweet human beings cleaning up a stadium. You see them here. They've got bags. They're going row by row. They're literally bagging the trash they brought to the game. Like, we should have played this in downtown L.A. and had them clean up Skid Row. You know what I mean? Just roll the ball through. Go get it. Go get it. But again, okay, you got Japan cleaning them up after the game. Now contrast that with American fans after the Knicks game. Look at this. Look at this. Oh, oh God, not good, America. Not good, America. Not good. Not good. Terrible behavior, but I will give those guys credit because they are the only New Yorkers who got a free bus under Mom Donnie. You gotta... That video was actually shocking to our Congresswoman AOC because she's never been on a school bus that long. Stop it. But AOC is not the Democrat making the most headlines this week, no ma'am. Former President Barack Obama opened his presidential library in Chicago. If you haven't seen the library, here's a pic. Stop it. Stop it. Too much. Too much. It's not true. But the Obama library wound up costing three times what they said it would. Nobody likes it. In other words, it's just like his health care bill. Moving on. Moving on. Moving on. Moving on. Let's go. Moving on. Stop it. I'm not here to trash Obama or liberal news networks or anything like that because you want to know something? I don't even have to. We have Tom Hanks for that. I don't know if you saw this. Tom Hanks told an MS Now reporter that their network only has 800 viewers, and he said it on live TV. He literally, 800 viewers, or as they call it at CNN, a huge audience. Cue the song from the Jeffersons. Hold on. Just take, Take a look at this really quick. Just watch Tom Hanks. It's a quick one. Watch.
3: What can I do for the 800 people
4: Jacob
3: watching
4: Sobrov.
3: This?
4: Jacob Sobrov. Oh, we're live on MS
3: All
4: Now.
3: All right. Add a zero to it if you need to.
0: Whoa. I mean, damn. And you got to understand, that was extra rude, because if you saw the opening, Rachel Maddow was at the event, too. Whoa, stop it. It's my bad. That was Rosie O'Donnell. But there was some major confusion about Tom Hanks being there, because he's starring in the new Toy Story movie that's coming out this weekend. But he was seated next to the guy who's also known for a Woody. Yep. Bill was looking for that section of the library where the books are behind the red curtain. You know what I mean? And I'm only making ridiculous jokes because the whole thing, it was so absurd. Valerie Jarrett began the ceremony by acknowledging that they were meeting on stolen land, which, again, they did have a representative from the local tribes there, so it's not nothing. But, yeah. Yeah. You know. That's how it works. Chicago lost the Bears, but they brought in the Chiefs. But I want you to see this. Check out Valerie Jarrett just pandering to the crowd. Watch this.
5: We'd also like to take a moment to recognize the original inhabitants of the land upon which we are gathered today. We honor the Anishinaabe, the Council of Three Fires, the Ojibwe, the Odawa, and the Potawatomi nations.
0: Here's my advice for every woke liberal out there on every continent of the globe who says you're living on stolen land. Either give it back or shut the f*** up. Like, what are you doing? Like, saying you stole it doesn't make it okay. If a cop pulls you over for driving a stolen car, you don't get away with it by going, "We acknowledge the Johnson family who owned this Honda Accord an hour ago." We'd also like to honor the Smith family who had a motorcycle yesterday, but you know. Like the whole land acknowledgement thing, it's just woke nonsense. And as a wise man once said,
6: everything woke turns to shit.
0: But what's amazing about the Obama library opening is they remembered to shout out every single tribe, but they forgot to get Joe Biden off stage. Did you see this? This is gonna blow your mind. When the event was over, Jill Biden and Barack Obama walked off stage, but if you'll notice, one guy has no idea where anyone's going. Watch this. So there goes Barack. He's gonna play air guitar. He's gonna walk off stage. Jill is following him. The official photographer is following Obama. There goes Jill. No one's worried about anything, but now we take a look back across the room. Is there anybody left on stage? Holy, what the f*** is that? Again, we don't go to a lot of presidential library openings, but when the president leaves, you leave. You know what I mean? You know when you go to a wedding, the wife makes it back up the aisle, it's time to go? Not Joe Biden, okay? That was totally that moment. You've always been in a store with a little kid, where the little kid wants a toy, and the mom ain't getting him one, and he's throwing a fit, so she just leaves. She goes, "That's it, mommy's leaving." You know what I mean? Joe Biden clearly wanted ice cream. Jill didn't have any. And she's like, "Mommy's leaving," and she just walked out. And hold on. That's not even the craziest part. That's. But it's. Thank you. But it's not even the craziest part. Is the band is playing. Everyone off stage, including the guest of honor. Biden randomly grabs the microphone and blurts something out. For real. Watch this.
7: Look at my granddaughter.
0: Yo. So he spoke kind of fast. If you didn't hear it, he said, "My wife is an elder abusing b-." It is Obama's library opening. Obama's gone, but Joe has a few things to get off his chest. And yo, it was not gonna end. Like, they left him out there. It only ended because finally Hillary Clinton had to lasso him with the rope she used to kill Epstein. She had to be like, "Get over here." You know? Yo, you think I'm kidding? Look at the hat Hillary was wearing and tell me she wasn't storing something in this hat. Look at this. I mean, anybody can fly in on a private jet, Hillary looks like she flew in on a broom, you know? Of course, the guy Hillary lost the election to was Donald Trump. He made all kinds of headlines this week, starting with what we think is a big new peace deal with Iran, and we know that because he announced it in the most Trumpian fashion imaginable. He just yelled it out in the street to a group of reporters as he was getting into the car. Watch this. Watch.
4: It's signed. Yeah.
8: He said it.
0: Trump is the most informal president we've ever had. Like, guys, a normal president announces a peace deal with, like, a marching band and a ceremony. Trump blurts it out like he's your next-door neighbor in his driveway on a Saturday morning. That's amazing. Yeah, we're going to Target, and then we're going to the vet. We just signed a peace deal. The sprinklers are going to come on after we leave, so back up. Yeah, peace deal. It's amazing. But as crazy as this sounds, the peace deal was not the most informal announcement he made this week. Listen to him telling reporters that the press conference was over. Watch this.
9: Press conference seems to have gone well. You shot your load pretty much, Steve, right? Pretty much.
0: Yo, the president of the United States just said you shot your load. Now, as a Republican, okay, it is nice to see something getting shot besides Christy Noem's dog, okay? There's, hey. Oh, that joke should have come with a trigger warning. Whoa! But I'm telling you, we will never have a president as real and as raw as Donald Trump again. Listen to him. He's talking about our surveillance capabilities in Iran. And he starts commenting on the names of people living in Iran. Watch this.
10: We have Space Force cameras on every single door, well, there are no doors, they've been pretty well shattered, but every area of that, if somebody walks in and he's got a badge with his name on it, like Mohammed something, which is about a 50-50 guess, Mohammed something.
0: He said Mohammed something. Muhammad something is a 50-50 guess. Again, a normal president says, we have the ability to surveil any enemy combatants who come into the region. Trump gets up there, he's like, if somebody flies it on a magic carpet, we're gonna shoot him right down. I'll tell you right now, right down. There's no filter. Okay, listen to him comparing his deal with the last deal we made with Iran. Just listen to the end of this.
11: Nobody could have made this deal. I mean, the JCPOA done by Obama, he handed him $1.7 billion in cash, gave him hundreds of millions of dollars, gave him billions and billions of dollars. And you know what the Iranians did? They laughed at Obama and they said he's a stupid son of a bitch.
0: Yeah. I'm just telling you to lap this up because we're never gonna see this again. We've never had another president trash president. Like, you never heard FDR be like, well, they called him Herbert Hoover because he sucked. You know what I mean? Get out the knee pads, Herbie's here. You know what I mean? Like, Trump is so unorthodox for a president that people don't know how to react to him. Like, I mentioned Hillary Clinton earlier. I don't know if you saw this. Okay, but she complained on Twitter that Trump desecrated the White House by having a UFC fight there. Here's her tweet. She said, remember, during today's literal cage match on the White House grounds, no matter what, it's not his house, it's our house. Get a hat, coaster, or sticker to support groups and candidates who will respect the form and function of the people's house. Someone needs to tell Hillary that putting a fight on the lawn is not as bad as putting a cigar in the bush, okay? Stick with me, though, because it's not just Hillary. Everybody who hates Trump is just so out of sorts right now. Like, with everything going on in the world, CNN sent out a reporter this week to check the water quality at the reflecting pool in Washington. Watch this.
12: And we're going to scoop up a water sample to see if we can get this tested.
4: CNN independently took the sample of water and consulted with a pool store that regularly tests water to help read the results. It showed phosphate levels far higher than what is recommended to keep algae at bay based on estimates for a pool that holds 6.5 million gallons of water.
0: And of course, this analysis leaves the American people with one question, CNN, which is, are you kidding me? Like, with everything going on in the world, we've got a war in Iran, a war in Ukraine. The government just told us aliens are real. And CNN's like, we got to get on those phosphates down at the pond right away. Like, talk about fighting the wrong battles. Even Jeffrey Toobin thinks you're yanking our chain here, you know? But it is so crazy to think a group of people could miss the mark by that much, like on a regular basis. Like, if CNN was in business when the Japanese bombed Pearl Harbor, they'd be doing a study on whether sushi had too much mercury. You know what I mean? The ship is sinking behind us, but could tempura shrimp be bringing you down, you know? And nobody would care about their stupid sushi study except this guy.
8: I'm excited!
0: We got the hottest show ever. Shannon Elizabeth, Carly Shimkus, Jenny Fela in the house to do the damn thing.
13: 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We'll see you in New York.
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0: Welcome back. Welcome back to Fox News Saturday Night, where I do have to remind you that I am headed out to California for stand-up comedy in July. For tickets to that and all of my shows, visit foxacrossamerica.com. One thing I will tell you, California has a controversial new DEI program that's giving away $633 million in loans to businesses that are gay certified. For real. Which means you have to prove you're gay. Yeah. Another day, another government program that blows. But I do want to give them credit. They said there are other ways to prove you're gay besides sex. For instance, some people show that they're gay by the way they sit. Take a look. That was Newsom. Good gosh, Gavin Newsom. I know you live in wine country, but you don't have to crush your own grapes, you know? Okay, it is time to meet tonight's panel, so say hello to Fox and Friends phenom, Carly Shimkus in the house. Looking good, champ.
1: Hello.
0: And she is joined by my baby mama herself.
1: Wow.
0: Say hello to Jenny Fallon. Jenny Fallon. First of all, everybody here needs to start by acknowledging that Carly is pregnant. Carly Shimkus is pregnant. On behalf of the whole Fox News Saturday Night team, congrats to you and Graham Platner.
2: Don't put that on me.
0: It was love at first tattoo, Jenny. I don't get him. Stop it. Don't you take this seriously. I bring up baby names because the New York Knicks won an NBA championship this week. A new survey says it could lead to an influx of people naming their kids after MVP Jalen Brunson, as well as several other players on the team. Isn't it kind of amazing to think that as we speak, there's a Jewish couple giving birth in Brooklyn to a boy named OG Anunoby? Here we are. Jenny, you are, I don't know, are you down with basketball baby names?
2: I am. I think it's kind of cool. It marks a period in history, especially if you're a fan. I think it's really cool. I also think it's going to breed this offshoot of, like, 10 years ago, 15 years ago, there was, like, the Aiden names. Aiden, Jaden, Kaden, you know.
0: Yeah, yeah.
2: So we're going to get Jalen, Braylon, you know, Kaylin, all of those. And I'm interested to hear what ones come out of, like, spawn from Jalen.
0: Uh-huh.
2: Because one's going to get so popular.
0: Uh-huh.
2: And then we're going to, you know, hear it. I love it.
0: So you think it'll trend. It'll start a trend.
2: Totally, yeah, totally.
0: Yeah. The only real advice on these I have is don't name your kid after a president. We were just saying this to our son Lincoln.
2: right?
0: You know, it's like you got to draw a line. But where do you weigh in, Carly
1: Shimkus? Yeah, not for me, huh, on that one. Well, I think you have to consider if you are so much of a Knicks fan that you would name your baby OG Anunoby.
0: Yeah, yeah,
1: would. You are probably so aggravated that you're at the hospital during game 5. You know, that you might want to forget the whole thing. But when it comes to baby names, and, you know, I know this because I'm trying to figure out this baby's name.
0: Oh.
1: We don't know yet. The trend right now is to do really gentle, soft baby boy names.
0: Mm-hmm.
1: And I think that the problem with that is that you have this cute little boy who then becomes like a whole man, and then you have a contractor coming over your house to do work named Willow. Or, you know what I mean? Like, you have to think about the whole span of life.
0: You know what?
1: So, no offense to any Willows.
2: Yeah.
1: I'm sure it's great for you, but
0: that is
1: not my personal choice.
0: That is a funny point, though, because if the contractor comes over and your son Willow answers the door as the homeowner, he's getting ripped off.
2: Yeah. That's true, too. You really have to let it grow all the way through. I like that.
1: Totally.
2: Yeah.
0: Now, we obviously didn't know what we were having. So we had Lincoln for a boy, and then if it was a girl, she wanted Ghislaine. After, I'm kidding.
1: I'm not kidding. True. But, wait, what would your girl name have been?
0: But to your point, I'm sorry.
1: What would your girl name
0: have? We were going to name it after my high school girlfriend, LaQuanda.
1: And, so glad I asked.
0: Yeah. And it was like, is that treading on Jenny's territory?
1: Yeah.
0: But to your point about trends, okay?
1: Yeah.
0: These are the girl names right now. Most popular girl names in order. Are you ready for this? Tell me if you noticed the trend. Olivia, Emma, Amelia, Sophia, Mia, Isabella, Ileana, Sophia with an F, Charlotte, Evelyn. So 8 of the top 10 female names are ending with an A.
1: Yeah.
2: Yeah.
0: That's a trend.
2: They're also like older names, too, that have come back into style. Yeah, yeah.
0: But isn't it amazing that the top 10 baby names for a girl end in A and no one picked Kamala?
2: Didn't have staying power.
0: Isn't that amazing, yeah. though? She was literally nominated like an hour ago, and we didn't get a bump of Kamala.
2: Yeah.
0: Meaning an NBA championship is more influential than the Democratic nomination
1: Game of
0: for
1: Thrones
0: presidency.
1: Was. Remember there were a lot of Daenerys
2: yes.
1: that were
0: yes.
1: flying around?
2: Yeah. On their dragon.
1: Her Targaryen names.
0: One of the ones that fascinated me. Okay, let me read you the boy names in order. Liam, Noah, Oliver, Theodore, Henry, James, Elijah, Mateo, William, and Lucas.
2: Yes. Yep.
0: I'm surprised Mateo is trendy as it is. Like, it's fascinating to think you could look at a baby that small and know it was going to grow up gay. You know?
2: Stop.
1: Mateo.
0: Oh, there's clearly a Mateo in role two. Good to see you too. Folks, don't go anywhere. American Pie bombshell Shannon Elizabeth is about to make you an apple pie you'll never forget.
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25: September 14th, 1814, Baltimore Harbor. British ships are pounding Fort McHenry, lighting up the night sky with fire and smoke. Francis Scott Key watches anxiously from a nearby ship, unsure if the fort or his country will survive the attack. But as the smoke clears, he sees it. A star-spangled banner, tattered, but still flying high. Inspired, he writes, "O say, can you see?" 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From that morning on, the flag and the words it inspired would symbolize something far greater, that this nation will stand strong, no matter how fierce the fight.
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0: Welcome back to Fox News Saturday Night, where my next guest became an international superstar for her breakout role in American Pie. She also stole the show in Scary Movie. If you didn't see Scary Movie, that's the one about driving in a car with Joe Biden behind the wheel. You stop it right now because Shannon Elizabeth is in the house.

0: Everybody wants one of this. Okay, well, seeing as you famously played an exchange student when you stole the world's hearts, we wanted to put the shoe on the other foot because we got the World Cup coming on.
1: Okay.
0: We got a lot of foreign people visiting America right now getting nuts. So we wanted to know, we're going to show you a couple of bachelors.
1: Okay.
0: If you were a single girl in a movie, which one of these fellas would make the best love interest? Does that make sense?
1: Sure.
0: Audience, are you ready for this? Are you ready for this?
1: Okay.
0: Right there in the camera on that TV, the audience knows where to go. Here is bachelor number one outlining his dream day.
1: What's the plan ahead of the match?
2: We're going to get drunk before the game. We're going to get drunk during the game. And then we get drunk after the game.
0: So, seems like a nice guy.
1: Yeah, right. I mean,
0: he might not have money left to buy you dinner because he blew it all on beer.
1: Yeah.
0: It's $25 a pop. But what do you make of the act? You like the accent? Are you into that sort of thing?
1: I mean, I was just focusing on the fact he would be passed out, which would be great.
3: A man of simple taste, though.
0: Yeah.
3: One thing, one note.
0: Beer.
3: There's something to be said about that.
1: Yeah.
0: He's gonna drink. Now, you actually married a guy like that.
4: I did. So, my opinion means nothing. Everybody knows where I go.
0: All right, so he seems like fun, but let's check out bachelor number two. Now, this is because you are an animal lover, and we care about you.
1: Oh, boy.
0: Bachelor number two.
5: Right behind us, yes, America. Oh, it's beautiful.
0: So,
1: yeah.
0: My first note on him is if you're the kind of girl who likes Halloween, he's a great guy because he commits.
1: Yeah.
0: That guy commits on Halloween. He's dressed as an eagle in June. It's 113 degrees out and he's flapping those furry wings.
1: I mean, I'm into ornithology, so I like the bird thing.
0: All right, one thing. I went to community college. I'm going to have to Google ornithology. If you could just give me a minute. But you're into ornithology, but are you attracted to bird videos when you watch them? You're like, I'd like to be his wingman, you know? You like, sort of?
1: Birds of a feather.
0: Oh, kinky. You keep bringing up all Jenny's habits. That's weird. I'm kidding. Stop it. Okay. Bachelor number three, very high energy. But he's actually a bit of a viral sensation right now. Take a look.
6: Excuse me.
1: Okay.
6: I cannot speak English, but I'm excited!
1: I love it! Yeah!
0: So this is the issue with that guy.
1: Okay.
0: A lot of energy.
1: Yeah.
0: There's a real warmth to him.
1: Yeah.
0: You know what I mean?
1: Totally.
0: But when he turned his back, I don't know if anyone noticed, but that Japanese writing, he just told America to f*** ourselves. We don't know that. But they literally put him on TV. I'm like, if you're doing live TV, you know this.
1: Yeah.
0: You don't put anybody on with a message you don't understand.
1: Yeah.
0: You know?
1: That is so true.
0: But would you let him be your translator?
1: I mean, like if I was in Japan, yeah.
0: Oh, okay. But if you had to pick one, okay, you're making an iconic teen comedy, and you've made so many of them.
1: Yeah.
0: You've got a day drunk guy in a cowboy hat with what I think is an Australian accent.
1: Okay.
0: You've got a bald eagle. You're a ornithologist or whatever that word was.
3: Not that. That wasn't the word.
1: That wasn't the word.
0: And then you've got a very excited soccer player. Who gets the lead role in the movie?
1: I mean, can I not have all of them in my movie?
0: Kinky! Yeah. Whoa! Whoa! Whoa!
1: They all get starring roles. It's an ensemble cast.
0: Most guys are just trying to get to first base. Shannon Elizabeth just gave out a triple. Oh, that's amazing.
3: I feel like they're all the same guy, though, in a certain way, especially guy one and guy two.
0: Yeah.
3: Like, that may be the same person.
1: Yeah.
4: I really like guy three because he says, you know, he doesn't know English, but I know the English that he did learn, I guarantee, was from watching Borat movies. Yeah. Like, didn't it sound like he's like, I'm excited? That's a fun guy to hang out with.
0: That was a full circle moment because I just realized how bad my driving was as a cabbie that Jenny's willing to date an Asian guy next. Folks, don't go anywhere. McDonald's, turning back the clock. Comedian Ryan Reese is going to tell us what time it is.

0: Fox News, I'm Sue Guzman. Day one of high-level peace talks in Switzerland have wrapped up, and it comes as President Trump issued a stark warning to Iran ahead of time.
1: President Trump, meanwhile, called out Iran's support for Hezbollah. Trump posting on Truth Social, Iran must immediately stop their highly paid proxies.

0: in Lebanon from causing trouble. If they don't, we'll hit Iran very hard again, just like we did last week, only harder.
1: Fox's Max Gordon, the two countries have 60 days to fine-tune the peace agreement. More opposition to President Trump's appointment of Bill Pulte as acting director of national intelligence. Democratic Representative Jason Crow of Colorado on CBS's Face the Nation.
2: By law, Congress mandated that this person have significant intelligence experience because they have to make sure that we're keeping Americans safe.
1: President says he tapped Pulte because of his experience in the housing finance system. 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
14: Welcome back to Fox News Saturday Night, where we got some great summer news this week. McDonald's, for the first time in 25 years, is bringing back its iconic fried apple pie. My next guest, yeah, that's a big deal. Hear the fat people in the back. My next guest would also like to try one, but he's not allowed within 500 feet of anything that has kids. Say hello to comedian Ryan Reese, everybody. Ryan Reese.
5: That's great, boy, George.
14: So Ryan doesn't look like this now. He's very skinny. He's in shape. He's very presentable. Okay. He gets groped a lot when he comes to Fox News. Now's no time for Martha McCallum nonsense. But you, like me, were a fellow chubby growing up.
5: 320 pounds, man.
14: He was 300. Yeah. And nobody ever tells you about the upside of a heroin addiction. Stop it. But as a young 320 pound kid, the McDonald's fried apple pie is
5: it was amazing, right, guys? That is. That's why you go to McDonald's. Yes. Like, guilty pleasure, you know? They had salads for a while. No one goes to McDonald's for a salad. That's like going to a Waffles House not to get into a fight.
14: Yeah, I know. He's right, though. When you like Carly, when you go see like someone eating McDonald's salad, it's like watching The Sopranos on regular TV.
15: Right.
14: You know, Tony's threatening someone. He's like, I'm going to eat Yazidi. You're like, no, that's not what he said.
15: Also, those salads were like 1,200 calories.
14: Yeah.
15: They just like were sprinkling calories on top of the salad. So, no, go for the, this may be a little controversial, but does anybody else like the Filet-O-Fish? Like, I used to get that all the time. That started with, like, a Lent thing in my house. We would go to get the Filet-O-Fish.
14: Yeah.
15: It's like, it's pretty darn good.
14: Yeah.
15: They still have that, I wonder.
14: Yeah, yeah, you know who likes the Filet-O-Fish? I'm not kidding. President Trump loves the Filet-O-Fish.
15: Does he really?
14: Why do you think he has headsets sinking all these boats? You know? It's like, I want the fish. I just want the fish. But Jenny, there is one hazard to a McDonald's fried apple pie, if you've ever had one.
16: So hot, you burn your tongue immediately.
15: Like a hot pie.
16: And then you can't eat the rest, because you can't taste the rest.
14: When you were a little kid going to McDonald's for an apple pie, it was the most enthusiastic vibe you've ever had. Within one bite, it was the last scene of Raiders of the Lost Ark.
17: Imagine how hard it would be for Jason Biggs to go there.
14: I'm not even making this up. Someone said to me today, they're like, oh my God, Shannon Elizabeth's on the show. Like, Shannon Elizabeth's a big deal. They're like, are you going to clean up your act? I'm like, for the woman with the guy who f***ed the apple pie? I'm like, what is going on in my act that it needs refinement? We love you.
17: I cross every line.
14: That was not a knock. Did you eat the McDonald's fried apple pie in your heyday?
17: Not, I didn't really go to McDonald's that much, to be honest.
14: So you're telling us your parents loved you.
17: I grew up in a small town, and we did Burger King a little more, and then we did something called Whataburger.
14: I love Whataburger. Texas institution, Whataburger.
17: I mean, I've been vegetarian, vegan now for like a long time.
14: You're just never going to stop making me feel like a shitty person. With your zebra jacket and your meat habits. I kid. We love you, Shannon. So you think this is a net win. Do you want to see more throwback things? It's America 250.
5: Oh.
14: It's time for nostalgia.
5: Oh, yeah. I just say the hell with it. Let's go. Let's have a good time. Why not?
14: Bring it all back. I don't like, honestly, in my childhood, in terms of like iconic 80s things, that I don't know if they're still around because I haven't had them. Mm. Like, for real. Is Tang a thing?
15: No, I don't think Tang is a
14: thing. Hold on.
17: For the astronauts.
14: Not you. Do we have any white trash in the crowd? Is Tang... Get it. They raise their hands in the back. We definitely have Tang people here. And you know that my fans, Jenny comes on the road with me. She's going to be in California in July. Lincoln's going to open the shows.
16: Yeah.
14: We put our kid to work when I go on tour. I'm like a Nike sweatshop of labor. You know?
16: Have you seen those grocery bills, though? Like, he needs to, like, give back a little.
14: Big dough. And I said, you have to have your son occupied while you're on stage for an hour and a half in California. Because if he gets drunk in the green room, half the women have Adam's apples. You know what I mean? You know what? I learned something, Ryan. I'll just leave behind an apple pie in the green room. Thank you, Shannon. Don't go anywhere. The police are having a costume party in Last Call next.
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20: 1869, Promontory Summit, Utah. Two locomotives face each other on the plains, one from the east, one from the west. And with the tap of a final railroad spike, America becomes connected as one nation. It took 6 years, thousands of miles of track. With hammers in hand and fire in their bellies, men risked everything to carve steel across mountains and deserts. Some died in blizzards, others in blasts. Still they pressed on, laying 10 miles of track in a single day. The Transcontinental Railroad didn't just move trains, it moved people. It provided opportunity, and it proved to a young nation we could build something bigger than ourselves.
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14: To Fox News Saturday Night, where I should remind you that for tickets to be in our studio audience, all you have to do is scan the QR code in the bottom corner of your screen. You can come hang out in New York City with these maniacs right here. You guys, it's such a great crowd. They have been hyped up from the second we picked them up outside the methadone clinic. They got in the bus. They were like, give me my fix. I'll laugh at anything. But seriously, New York is rocking right now. The word on the street is Taylor Swift is getting married at Madison Square Garden next week, okay? Unfortunately, the Knicks fans burnt down all of her limos by accident. Stop it. It is time for Last Call. Let's go. What a glorious story this is to close the show on. So it takes place down in Lima, Peru, where police arrested a drug dealer this week by disguising themselves as World Cup mascots. Watch the custody here. Look at this. Guys in cuffs. Literally getting thrown in jail by a mascot. I don't know where to start. I mean, Jenny, you're into getting handcuffed, so. We'll go to you. There's undercover police that I respect. Like, I've seen the cops use a cab and stuff like that. That's almost unfair. I mean,
16: you know what? I think it's such a funny visual. And I also want to know, once the guy goes to jail, you know, and they're like, what are you in for? Uh-huh. You know, the bird got me. Like, what is, what an embarrassing way to get, you know, arrested. Like, that's...
14: You know what's funny, though, Carly, is New Yorkers. Like, it's foreign to us because in New York, the mascots get arrested. You know what I mean?
15: All right. Like, well, okay, so if I'm understanding this video correctly, it was one of the police officers was dressed as a bald eagle.
14: Yeah.
15: Taking down a Peruvian bad guy. Uh-huh. Don't show Trump this video because he's going to quit his job. He's going to get some ideas. You know what I mean? Like, that's like his dream. Just
14: bald eagle locking people up. I mean, for your money, you've seen some weird things as a comic on the road.
5: Well, I'm glad you covered this story because this is the last time I'm going to buy Coke off of Elmo in Times Square.
15: You never know.
14: Jenny, He's not kidding. We literally have a guy. It's Don't Tickle Me Elmo in Times Square.
15: Yeah.
14: Who, like, you walk by, he asks you to take a picture. This is how it works in Times Square if you haven't spent time there. They come by, like, you want to take a picture? Want to take a picture? We want to take a picture. And the minute you take a picture, they start screaming at you for money, like $50, right, $80, right, whatever the hell it is.
15: Yeah.
14: And the worst part is, obviously, Disney doesn't give away a Mickey costume to a Times Square street performer. Yeah. So the guy yelling at you looks like a lab rat. You know what I mean? You've just got to make it work. But if you had to get arrested by one mascot, which would it be?
17: Ooh, I mean...
14: Do you have a favorite?
17: Isn't Wonder Woman out there?
14: Oh, that's hot. My producer, Max, just said in my ear, I need a cigarette. This is not even the first time they've done this. Can I just show you one more thing? We have a video of what they did in Peru before this on Valentine's Day. This is real. They arrested somebody.
15: Oh my gosh, what is this?
14: That is a stuffed dog, okay? The people of Peru are literally employing the Paw Patrol. Okay. Folks, thank you for watching Fox News Saturday night. Ryan Reese and Jenny What's-Her-Face. I'm Jimmy Failla saying goodnight for New York City. We'll see you right back here again next week. Until then, you can be a Republican, you can be a Democrat. Just don't be a dick. Yeah.

0: I'm Gianna Gelosi with your Fox True Crime Minute. A Texas man who's facing a capital murder charge in connection with the death of his pregnant wife has fled the country. On May 4th, the attorney for Lee Mongerson Gilley says his client cut off his ankle monitor before boarding a plane to Canada and then flew from Canada to Italy, where he was taken into custody by authorities. There, he allegedly told officials that he was seeking asylum because he was being wrongfully prosecuted and feared he would face the death penalty. The 39-year-old was charged with capital murder in 2025 in connection with the killing of his pregnant wife, Christina Bauer Gilley, on October 7, 2024. Gilley initially told police that she died of an overdose and he attempted to perform CPR. An autopsy suggested otherwise. She had trauma to her neck and face more consistent with strangulation. Gilley was arrested in 2024, released on $1 million bail, and required to wear that ankle monitor. In 2025, prosecutors say he spoke with a woman about a plan to flee to Mexico. There's more on this story at foxnews.com or subscribe to the Fox True Crime Podcast. I'm Gianna Gelosi with your Fox True Crime Minute.
1: I'm Ashley Dvorkin with a Fox Celebrity Profile with Jason Segel, Samara Weaving, and director Yorma Taconi for the dark comedy remake Over Your Dead Body. The story is full of outrageous action as it centers around a couple on a remote cabin getaway whose plans to kill the other go awry when strangers crash their trip.
2: Some of those scenes were really funny and we were laughing, and other ones felt really real and horrific and terrifying.
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3: I would take these long weirdo walks through Finland.
2: You knew everyone.
3: Yeah.
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5: Peace talks conclude for the day. I'm Sue Guzman, Fox News. The U.S. and Iran kicking off talks in Switzerland Sunday after signing a memorandum of understanding to reach a final deal within 60 days. The discussions have been strained, as we hear from Fox's Jackie Ibanez.
6: The negotiations are aimed at securing a long-term peace deal while also addressing Iran's nuclear program. They have about 60 days to reach a deal. Pakistan and Qatar are mediating. The talks have reportedly hit obstacles along the way. This after President Trump threatened Tehran's delegation during negotiations. He says the U.S. could resume bombing and take over the Strait of Hormuz if a deal is not reached. Iran's top negotiator strongly condemned the remarks. A U.S. official says the talks have covered several issues, including keeping the Strait of Hormuz open and enforcing the ceasefire in Lebanon.
5: A former U.S. Olympian is among several people arrested for allegedly vandalizing the newly renovated reflecting pool in the nation's capital. U.S. Attorney for D.C., Jeanine Pirro.
7: Look, the president has made it a priority to make D.C. not only safe but beautiful. And there are several citations that have been handed out to individuals, and these are cases that will be prosecuted to the full extent.
5: The historic reflecting pool now undergoing repairs again after reports of algae and peeling coating resurfaced. The crews working round the clock to try to finish those repairs before the 4th of July America 250 celebration. Fire crews still have their hands full with a fire at a cold storage warehouse in Southern California, where a state of emergency is in effect. Fire Chief Jaime Moore.
8: We split this building in half, and we've been concentrating on saving what we call Cooler 1. Again, this building is 1,000 feet by 500 feet, and Cooler 1 has not had any fire impinge in it, so it hasn't been fully involved.
5: Fire officials say the massive fire has been burning since Wednesday and is very complex to firefighters. 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
5: Israel's ambassador to the United Nations says his nation is negotiating with Lebanon and cannot understand Iran's interference with it. We have more from Fox's Grinnell Scott.
11: As Iran negotiates with the U.S. to end hostilities in its own nation, Iran is also focused on Lebanon and the ongoing conflict between Israel and Hezbollah. Israel's UN ambassador, Danny Danon, said on Fox News Sunday his nation is talking to Lebanese leaders to bring freedom to their nation.
12: With the control of the Lebanese government, the Lebanese military, and without the presence of the proxies of Iran. But, you know, it's a warning sign because it shows us that Iran, they still have interest in the region.
11: On Truth Social, President Trump urged Iran to control Hezbollah fighters or face being hit very hard militarily once again. Grinnell Scott, Fox News.
5: Authorities are on the hunt for a man connected to multiple violent incidents across Kansas and Missouri. Details from Fox's Madison Scarpino.
13: The suspect, Oscar Sanchez Munoz, is considered armed and dangerous. The intense search for Sanchez Munoz comes as police say he's responsible for multiple violent incidents in both Missouri and Kansas. He's the prime suspect in 5 shootings on a highway Tuesday night in Kansas City. After that string of shootings, police found Sanchez Munoz about 10 miles away at a home in Independence, Missouri, where there was then an intense overnight standoff. The standoff ended with the home getting set on fire. Sanchez Munoz was then nowhere to be found. And the reported brother of the suspect is saying their family now has no place to live. All of this is happening as Sanchez Munoz is wanted for a separate shooting in Kansas earlier this month.
5: At least one person was killed in those shootings. Several others sustained serious injuries. This happened just miles away from Arrowhead Stadium. That's where several FIFA World Cup matches were being played. I'm Sue Guzman. This is Fox News.
14: Good evening and thank you for joining us. I'm Trey Gowdy and it's Sunday Night in America. The U.S. and Iran signed an MOU with details to be negotiated within 60 days. The vice president is in Switzerland right now working out those details.
15: What the president has asked us to do is turn over a new leaf to transform our relationship with the people of Iran and to extend an outstretched hand that says to the people of Iran that if your leadership is willing to give up being a driver of regional instability, if they are willing to give up nuclear weapons ambitions for the long term, then the United States is willing to fundamentally transform our relationship with that country.
14: Negotiating with Iran is a challenge. The ink on the MOU was not dry before Hezbollah, an Iranian proxy, killed 4 Israeli soldiers. Israel responded. Iran called American soldiers terrorists and then closed the Strait of Hormuz again. Being president is hard. The issues are daunting. The scrutiny unrelenting. We are a politically divided country. Nearly half the country is displeased no matter what you do. Social media is full of self-proclaimed experts while traditional media has become partisan. How do you navigate a job like that? With deeply held core convictions. Knowing that being right and being popular are two very different things. The world runs on oil and gas. No one wants to pay higher prices. No rational person enjoys war. Our decision makers face the voters. Our opponents, the Iranians, do not. If Democrats prevail this fall, Trump will face endless investigations and a third impeachment effort. Donald Trump has secured his place in history. He will not be on the ballot again. So what's left is to do what's right and let God and history be the judge. Decisions that may not win the day on social media will, more importantly, echo through the halls of history. President Trump is trying to bring a lasting peace to a region that has rarely known it. Whether Iran is serious about peace or prefers war is up to them. History tells us that Iran prefers its unholy war. Joining us is former Vice President of the United States, author of What Conservatives Believe, Mr. Mike Pence. Welcome, Mr. Vice President. Happy Father's Day. How would you advise the president?
16: Thank you, Trey.
14: If a war is unpopular, but the cause is just, how do you reconcile the unpopularity with the justness of the cause?
16: Well, Trey, thanks for having me on Sunday night. Happy Father's Day to you. I think you asked the right question. I think you frame it in the context of history. Look, Iran has been at war with the United States and Israel for 47 years. And President Trump's decision to deploy our armed forces last year and again this year in Operation Epic Fury against Iran was historic and unprecedented. And this president has done more to degrade the military threat to America, to Israel, to the region of Iran than any president in the modern era. And look, you mentioned it's Father's Day, and I'm the father of a United States Marine. I'm the father-in-law of a United States Navy lieutenant commander, and so I welcome the potential for a negotiated end to hostilities and the opening of the strait. Our prayers are with the vice president, but I just don't trust the Iranians. My years in the Situation Room, my years on the Foreign Affairs Committee when we served in the Congress together has taught me that old saying that says trust but verify ought to be turned around. It ought to be with the Iranians, verify and never trust. And I really do believe that this this memorandum of understanding falls far short of what the United States of America should be demanding in this moment after the brilliant efforts of our military. And frankly, Trey, it smacks of the kind of appeasement that Barack Obama and Joe Biden attempted with the Iranians, only to see them gain strength and gain power and continue to sow violence across the region. So to me, it's about what's in it. It's about what's not in it. But my hope is, as negotiations go on forward, that our negotiators and with the president standing firm, that we're going to end up with a deal that really serves the long-term security interests of America, Israel, and the region.
14: Mr. Vice President, the ink on the MOU was not even dry before Hezbollah killed Israeli soldiers. Iran called our troops, your children-in-law, terrorists. And then they closed the Strait of Hormuz again. I, to your point about not trusting them, I mean, we don't have to wait that long. That was like within 24 hours. The ink wasn't dry.
16: Yeah, it really just, it tells the whole story. And, you know, you look at the Memorandum of Understanding, the only thing that they committed to was an end of hostilities between the United States and Iran, but then they threw in the word including Lebanon, as though roping in an additional requirement on our cherished ally Israel would go unnoticed. But when you look at this MOU, I think your viewers deserve to know, I mean, there's nothing in here that requires the verifiable dismantling of their nuclear weapons program or the dismantling of their ballistic missile program. And there's nothing in the MOU that even addresses ending their support for terrorist proxies over the years. And it only says that they will commit themselves to ensure commerce in the Strait of Hormuz. You know, what we need is a verifiable agreement at the end of this that's transparent, that will see to the dismantling, not only the surrender of enriched uranium, but the dismantling of their entire uranium enrichment program, the dismantling of ballistic missiles, openly abandoning groups like Hamas and Hezbollah. And we don't need people to manage commerce in the Strait of Hormuz. We need freedom of navigation restored there again. If we don't get those things, Trey, I really believe, as the president suggested early this morning, that if they won't agree to it at the negotiating table in Switzerland, then we simply ought to allow the armed forces of the United States and our allies to open the strait, end the threat on our terms once and for all.
14: He's done it before, and I think he has economic leverage, he has military leverage, he has intelligence leverage with our CIA director, John Ratcliffe. I've seen his patience run out with me on the golf course. I don't know if you've ever seen his patience run out, but that is not something the Iranians, I think, want to see. Mr. Vice President, thank you for your service. I love serving with you in the House. Happy Father's Day, and thank you for joining us on Sunday night.
16: Thank you, Trey. Great being with you.
14: Yes, sir. God bless. Take care. Coming up, Donald Trump's endorsement is the most consequential in my lifetime. What makes it so? Plus, no one goes to a baseball game for a lecture on culture. Major League Baseball is getting a reminder of that from DOJ. Karl Rove and more when Sunday Night America returns.
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14: Welcome back to Sunday Night in America. Donald Trump can take unknown candidates and elevate them to statewide or national office. He can literally launch or end careers. So why is his endorsement so consequential while others are not? How does he pick his preferred candidates? What can those not chosen do to defy the odds? South Carolina heads back to the polls this week. President Trump initially backed Lieutenant Governor Pam Bevett, and she came in first. But AG Alan Wilson has run a fantastic campaign and just picked up his own endorsement from the president. Joining us is Fox News contributor Karl Rove. Welcome, Mr. Rove. Wonderful to see you. Happy Father's Day. Some endorsements matter. Most do not. Why do his endorsements propel people like Ron DeSantis, for example, from relative obscurity to governor of Florida?
24: Well, because he's got a powerful brand and he's willing to put it out on the line. And I saw this painfully here in Texas, where we had two candidates, the incumbent Senator John Cornyn and the state attorney general Ken Paxton. And literally, Cornyn was on his way to victory. On a Monday, he had a lead in the tracking polls of about 4 points. More importantly, on the red seen and heard measure, this is something, as you know from being a candidate, you like to know what's coming. And one way to get a look at that is to say, have you read, seen, or heard about a candidate, and does that make you more likely or less likely to vote for him? Both of the candidates had roughly 80% of the people saying, I've read, seen, or heard something recently about him. Cornyn was right side up by 8 points, and Paxton was wrong side down by 14. And yet, when the president endorsed Paxton, within 24 hours, the numbers had flipped, and within 48 hours, Cornyn had essentially been blown out of the water. So his endorsement is powerful in most instances. He's got when he worries about keeping his record perfect, as he did in Missouri several years ago, where he endorsed both Eric Schmidt and Eric Greitens. He wanted Eric Greitens, but knew that Eric Schmidt had a good chance of winning. So he said, vote for Eric. And you see it in South Carolina, where you're right, the attorney general's run one heck of a race. And so he first endorsed the lieutenant governor, and now he's endorsed both of them. Well, there are only two people left in the runoff, so I guess his endorsement goes to the ultimate winner.
14: All right, let me ask you about John Cornyn, because I don't know that there was a more decent man that I served with. I had him on the show the Sunday before the runoff. He is one of the nicest people that I have ever met in politics. Is there anything he could have done without the endorsement to pull it off?
24: Well, he could have won had not Paxton gotten the president's endorsement at the end of the primary and near the very end of the runoff. If tens of millions of dollars was spent by both candidates in the primary and the runoff, and it was all settled basically less than a week before the election by the president coming out and endorsing, he could have saved the Republican Party a lot of money and a lot of angst and a lot of anger if he had done his endorsement earlier. But he decided to come in at the very end, and it was absolutely the reason why Ken Paxton won that runoff.
14: All right, Carl. Abraham Lincoln lost, Ronald Reagan lost, in South Carolina, Strom Thurmond and Carol Campbell both lost. It is really hard to run the table in politics. You mentioned some other races recently in Iowa and also in Georgia. The president's preferred candidate came in second. So there is there's no shame in losing. Those four names I called are political legends. There's no shame in losing, but something those other candidates did, they were able to overcome President Trump's endorsement. How would you advise a candidate to try to overcome it?
24: Well, I'd say to them, I hope that you're in the same situation as Iowa and Georgia, where there are multiple candidates for those offices. The president's endorsement fell short in both Iowa and in Georgia because there were multiple candidates, and his preferred candidate got 30-some-odd percent of the vote in Iowa. And in Georgia, one of the candidates not endorsed by the president spent $100 million. But neither one of those candidates who beat the Trump-endorsed candidate got 50% or more in the election. It helped that the vote was distributed among multiple candidates, and they were able, for a variety of different reasons in each instance, to squeak by. In the case of Iowa, there's some consideration that the Trump-endorsed candidate was not the most effective candidate in the race, and the person who beat him had one simple message, which is, I'm following Robert Kennedy and the Make America Healthy Again movement, and in a multiple-candidate race, that was enough to give him the first position. And in Georgia, it was $100 million being spent by a political outsider who, in many ways, represented a threat to the establishment like Donald Trump did in 2016, and it was appealing, and apparently a very strong candidate, and a pretty able leader in the business side as well.
14: Carl Rove from the great state of Texas, thank you as always for joining us, and happy Father's Day to you. I'll see you soon.
24: Great. Thank you, Trey, and best to you as well.
14: Yes, sir. Take care. DOJ opened a civil rights matter after Major League Baseball warned players against writing Bible verses on their ball caps. Now, they call them uniforms for a reason. They're supposed to be uniforms, not billboards. But how can a team force a player to embrace a religious or cultural issue they object to, but not allow them to cite the most quoted book in history? Why is sports involved in cultural or political issues at all? Joining us is Hockey Hall of Famer Jeremy Roenick. Well, welcome, Jeremy. Politics ruins everything it touches, to me. Why not leave sports alone? Just drop the puck, pick up the ball. Why the cultural lectures?
0: Yeah, and I totally agree. And it's unfortunate because sports and entertainment is where people go to to get away from all these things, right? To get away from the trials and the tribulations that life brings them, whether it's work or whether it's politics. And, you know, whether it's a team that they follow or a player that they follow. And when politics gets involved, it just muddies the water. And, you know, I think a lot of it is the media's fault, to be tell you the truth. You're not going to find many athletes that are going to go on to their platform and just start spewing about politics. It's usually a question where the media is going to find somebody with a high profile mentality or a high profile situation and try to push something that's going to push their agenda. And they're going to run on that. Or they're going to find somebody who they know has a different agenda and they're going to open up to the questions to where now what's going to happen is they're going to be pushing them out to the trolls of the keyboard cowards or and then start indoctrinating people through all the chats that happen because somebody says something on the television. It's really sad. Sports is to be entertainment. Sports is to be fun. And this is where we should all rally around and keep the politics out of it. Unfortunately, we're in a day and age where everything is so divided and there's such an agenda out there for a certain few. And they use people with the high platforms and the mentalities that, you know, to try to push their agenda. And it's just wrong.
14: You know, Jeremy, you are so right. I could care less if the person sitting beside me at a South Carolina Gamecock football game, I could care less what primary they vote in. We don't talk about politics. Sports unifies people. And the uniforms themselves, I mean, you wore a uniform. Some teams don't even put the player's last name on it because the name that matters is the team, the thing that binds you together. But if you are a player and you're being asked to do something by your owner or the league, I mean, do you have to do it? Do you go to court? Do you call a lawyer, which God knows that's going to ruin everything? How do you, like, say, I don't want to do that?
0: Hey, listen, I'm a patriot, Trey, and I know you are too. And this is a world of freedom and free choices to do what we want to do. That's right. We have the freedom of speech. We have the freedom of religion. If you want to follow certain things and you have the beliefs for your reasons, you can follow them. Obviously, we do have certain things in sports where the team wants everybody to do what the team says, right? But we are a team. And when we are a team, everybody's should be either all in or all out. And I think one of the problems is that teams don't really look at certain situations and say, all right, guys, we're going to do something, but we're only going to do it as if everybody is on board, if it fits everybody's narrative. Because if there's one person that's going to be maybe of a different philosophy or the religion does not allow them to or let them support, all of a sudden they're going to be alienated. And in sports, you can't be alienated. When your team is separate, when your team is not all one, and again, you know, let's take a pride game for me. I would wear a pride shirt. That's fine. I does not bother me. I would support it. It's not so much in my religion, but I know there are some people that are, okay. And if they decide that they don't want to wear a pride shirt, that team, they should have an inner team chat. And if there's one person that is not on, then nobody does it. Because if one person gets alienated from that situation or from what the team wants, and then the people in the public start getting to them, they're going to feel separated. They're not going to feel like they're part of the team. And that's when things start going south. You got to be united. You got to be as one. Let's do it all together or we don't do it at all. I think that's what our country should be like. We're too divided. Sports, like I said again, this is what makes us happy. This is what keeps us away from all the crazy stuff that we have. And let's celebrate it. Let's not try to divide each other off another thing in this world.
14: It's where we go to get away from politics. So, I mean, if you have Pride Night, then somebody's going to want to have heterosexual marriage night, and then somebody's going to want to have fraternal twins night, and then I'm going to want to have lawyer night. And it's just Thursday night, and we're at a baseball game, is the way I look at it.
0: Let's do things together. Let's agree rather than disagree. And if we do disagree, let's just not do it. Let's celebrate on our own. But I appreciate you bringing all this to the attention. Yes, sir. Especially with the World Cup here, let's celebrate the sports. All these great fans that are visiting our country right now. I've never been more patriotic seeing everybody talk about America. I love America, and let's keep sports and keep politics politics.
14: World Cup, College World Series, and the U.S. Open. There's enough to talk about sports without getting into anything else. The great Jeremy Roenick, thank you for joining us on the Sunday night. Happy Father's Day to you.
0: And you as well, Trey. Thank you.
14: Yes, sir. Take care. Coming up, Luigi Mangione claims emotional distress, and then he got all better. Alex Murdoch says there's a real killer out there. Tyler Robinson committed murder in public, but he wants to be tried in private. Criminal defense attorney tries to make sense of this after the break.
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3: This is a Fox News alert. I'm Jackie Abanez. All eyes on Switzerland as the first round of direct peace talks between the U.S. and Iran comes to an end. Vice President J.D. Vance led the U.S. delegation. The negotiations are aimed at securing a long-term peace deal while also addressing Iran's nuclear program. A U.S. official says the talks were productive and covered several issues.

0: Including keeping the Strait of Hormuz open and enforcing the ceasefire in Lebanon. A roadmap was also agreed to for reaching a final deal within 60 days. Today's talks, though, didn't come without speed bumps. This after President Trump threatened Tehran's delegation during negotiations. He says the U.S. could resume bombing and take over the Strait of Hormuz if a deal is not reached. Iran's top negotiator strongly condemned the remarks. More technical talks will continue in the days ahead. I'm Jackie Ibanez. Life, Liberty, and Levin starts right now.
1: Welcome back to Sunday Night in America. Luigi Mangione claimed he was under extreme emotional distress, at least for a day, and then his lawyers abandoned that defense. And most of us were a little bit surprised he claimed emotional distress at all, since he carefully planned and premeditated the murder of Brian Thompson, the man he shot in the back on a New York street. And after shooting Brian Thompson, Mangione did what rational people do. He avoided capture. He escaped. He absconded. He lied. He denied. He did not claim to be Joan of Arc and jump on the hood of a taxi cab. He fled. Alex Murdoch got a new trial, but will he get a different result? He has good lawyers, but I'd rather have good facts. There's a new judge, less evidence of motive. Will any of that make a difference? Donna Rotunno practices criminal defense and joins us now. Welcome, counselor. Extreme emotional distress, but only for a day. What happened? Why did the defense change horses?
2: It was very strange, Trey. Thank you so much for having me tonight. We were all very surprised that you would file. I mean, you know, you've practiced law. To file papers like that in a New York courtroom and then the next day withdraw them is very strange, because we know in order to do that in the first place, that's a lot of conversation, a lot of communication with clients, a lot of discussion between lawyers. And then to make that change last minute, I think, was very strange. What they were alleging was that he suffered an extreme emotional disturbance. And again, I think under New York law, they would have to show that his feelings about the medical industry had affected him to such a degree that he could not control his own actions. But as you said, the planning, the commission, the carrying out of this crime, what he did after the fact, how he responded after the fact, the day that they filed it, I didn't think it was going anywhere. I am wondering if part of the reason they decided to withdraw it was the fact that they were going to have to turn over all of his medical records, and maybe they really wouldn't back this up.
1: I think you're exactly right. All right, let me ask you about another case. You had Alex Murdoch's lawyer, Dick Harpootlian, on your podcast. Dick says he's confident in the retrial, but I know Dick, and he's never at a loss for confidence, no matter what the issue may be. I think retrials benefit the prosecution. What do you think?
2: I agree with you. I had that conversation with Dick on my podcast, and he was great to talk to. He's a fabulous lawyer. He's a lawyer's lawyer. It's great to have a conversation with him. But I did say to him that second trials are always more difficult because you have a record. And now the prosecutors know what you're going to do, how you're going to defend yourself. Of course, Alex Murdoch testified in that first trial, so anything he said can be used against him if he were to take the stand again. And, you know, obviously, it didn't work for him the first time, because remember, the reason this case was appealed really did not have anything to do with the facts or the evidence in this case. This was an issue involving the clerk and how she acted and the fact that he didn't get a fair trial. And though I agree he should have gotten a new trial, I don't think it changes the strength of the evidence that South Carolina has against him. And I think that they are, you know, going to be facing an uphill battle. Now, Dick did tell me that he has some ways to combat the kennel video, which was very difficult, and that they do have some alternative suspect theory. So we will see what happens in trial number two, but I'm not so sure they're going to get a different result.
1: All right, let me ask you about one more high-profile case. Sure. There's lots of chatter about cameras in the courtroom, and these trials are open. The question is whether you sit on a hard wooden bench or you sit on your fluffy couch. But to me, cameras do change the way people act. I saw it in Congress all the time. What's a judge going to do with a case in Utah? Let cameras in or don't let them in?
2: I think we're going to see cameras in Utah. I think that there's no reason to exclude cameras in Utah, especially given the high-profile nature of this case. I'm always for more transparency, and I know in federal court cameras are a non-issue, and those are decisions that have been made, and I respect those as well. But I think as the world changes, a lot of these laws are going to change.

0: Kevin Warsh's first decision as Fed chair was to leave things as is, and South Carolina Senator Tim Scott on one of the darkest nights in our state's history.
1: Fox News, I'm Sue Guzman. Negotiators wrapping up day one of talks between the U.S. and Iran and Switzerland. Texas Republican Congressman Lance Gooden telling Fox he believes the conflict will wrap up soon.
2: Democrats are terrified that oil prices are going down and that what they've been slamming the president for the last 3 months is no longer going to be a topic of discussion as the American people see prices go down, stabilization in the Middle East.
1: Three people are dead in a small plane crash in Bowie, Maryland. Maryland State Police spokesperson Elena Russo.
3: A single engine Piper Cherokee with a pilot and two passengers on board were en route from Ocean City, New Jersey to Montgomery County Air Park. For one reasons unknown at this time, the plane crashed in a wooded area in Bowie.
1: The NTSB investigating the cause. 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
2: Welcome back to Sunday Night in America. I remember it vividly. Sitting at my desk in the Rayburn House office building, Senator Tim Scott called, which was unusual because we had just spent 2 hours together at dinner, and I was wondering what could he possibly be calling about. And then the words came out of his mouth, something has happened in Charleston. And that something turned out to be non-Christians were murdered because they were born black. The state was on edge. The killer, full of malice and racism, wanted to start a race war. The family members of those slain then said the unthinkable. We forgive you. Maybe the hardest teaching of all. Forgive your enemies and pray for those who persecute you. I could not do it. I would not do it. But those family members did. Tim Scott is from Charleston with friends and family at Mother Emanuel Church and joins us now. Chairman, love and forgiveness overcame murder. It's been 11 years, but I tell you, brother, it feels like it was yesterday.
3: It really does. And I got to tell you, Trey, as you said in your opening comments there, Matthew 5:44 rang true for the family members of the 9 Christians who lost their lives in the basement of their church. They simply said, I got to love my enemies. I will pray for those who persecute you. And they looked into the eyes of the murderer via a video and said, your life will be better if you believe in Jesus. They offered him forgiveness and hope. You know, faith, hope, and love, Trey, and the greatest of these is love. How they did that 36 hours after their family members were slaughtered in the basement of the church, I will never know. But I got to tell you, I got a glimpse of it, a hint of it, when Daniel Simmons Jr., whose father was murdered 7 days earlier, he said to me as I was going to speak on the floor of the Senate, please remind people of Romans 8:28, all things work together for good for those who love God and are called according to his purpose. He said, somehow, Trey, some way, God is going to bring more good out of it than the pain and the misery we feel today. And South Carolina experienced that glorious moment of black folks and white folks coming together on the Ravenel Bridge and celebrating our diversity and celebrating our unity because 9 family members saved us from a race war and united our hearts together in love and forgiveness.
2: He had exactly the opposite impact of what he intended. And God bless you and the family members for being able to forgive him. As you know, I would rather have put him on death row. That was the job that I would rather have. But I'm glad the world is full of people like you and them, but I ain't one of them. Let me ask you about your day job right now. You chair Senate banking, and you are poised to pass a housing bill along with your friends in the House, including French Hill. Tell us what's in that bill from an affordability standpoint.
3: Well, thank God Almighty we are on the cusp of greatness from a housing perspective. 2026 is the year of affordability. And I'm going to start with the big picture. The American people have been desperately seeking housing. And President Trump got it right in his State of the Union when he said housing should be for people and not for corporations. Trey, a part of the bill that we will pass this week coming up will be President Trump's primary provision that makes housing more affordable and more accessible by making housing for people. Common sense, you and I agree. John Kennedy has a piece of the puzzle in the housing bill as well that says if you build more housing in your local jurisdictions, we should provide you with more encouragement, more resources. And if you don't build more housing in your local jurisdictions, you should lose those provisions, those resources, and they should go to communities that are building more housing. From Mike Rounds to Pete Ricketts to Bernie Moreno, Republicans have come together to listen to the American people, and those 25 plus provisions all focus on housing affordability and access, because when we, the GOP, are in charge, we should do what the American people elected us to do, which is to keep their priorities as our priorities, and the Republican Party will deliver.
2: You know, Chairman, I stand a little bit in amazement that you were able to get something over the finish line in this fractured political environment that we find ourselves in. I know you've been working your tail off on it, but how are you able to get this over the finish line? We're in a pretty polarized environment.
3: Well, listen, the environment could not be more polarized than it is today, Trey. Without any question, you're 100% right. One of the things you have to do is make sure that you put your own personal agenda to the side and listen to your constituents. I've got this cool concept. I actually work for the people of South Carolina. I don't simply lead. I work for the people. And they tell me that there are three areas of affordability that matter to them. Number one, general affordability, eggs, gas prices, your grocery bills. Number two, housing. And if we are going to be the party, the great opportunity party, we're going to have to focus our attention on what the American people say is their priorities. And I will say this simply, getting Republicans on both sides of the Capitol to work together is a blessing from the Lord. Getting the Democrats to go along with us, Peter walking on the water. This is something that we should all celebrate when people come together, not by giving up their morals, their values, or the ethics, but finding common sense because there's common ground beneath the feet that we stand on. The fact of the matter is we all work for the American people, and they are desperately looking for more housing. The average age, Trey, of a first-time home buyer, 40 years old. Way, way too late in life. We're going to do better.
2: I can't even remember 40. Was I 40? It was so long ago, I can't even remember it. I am not only
3: five
2: proud
3: years.
2: To be one of your constituents. Yeah, 5 years, five times something. I am proud to be one of your constituents, not just because of the way you vote, but more importantly, because of the way you act. Senator Tim Scott from the great state of South Carolina. Yes, sir, brother. Fed Chair Kevin Warsh held interest rates steady, but the market seems to think they're headed north. Joining us is former Trump economic advisor Steve Moore. Welcome to you, Mr. Moore. You know, I thought Latin was hard until I tried to learn the language of Fed chairman on a level where maybe I can understand it. What exactly did he say?
0: Well, it's a great point, Trey. I've been following Fed chairman for 30 years. And remember, Alan Greenspan, who was actually a great Fed chairman, it was like he was speaking in Greek and nobody could figure out what he was saying. What I really like about Kevin Warsh is very plain spoken. He said exactly what he meant, and he meant what he said, which is we're going to get inflation under control. That's the key job of the Fed, to have a stable currency, to keep the dollar as strong as gold. And I don't quite understand why my friends in Wall Street resist that message. You cannot have a strong economy, you cannot have strong businesses if you don't have a stable, strong currency.
2: All right. You address currency. Interest rates, for those of us who may owe other people money, are rates headed up, down, or are they staying put for the time being?
0: Probably staying put for the time being. But remember, this is a fallacy that so many people, even economists, make. The Fed does not really set interest rates. The Fed doesn't set the 30-year mortgage rate, which is something we all care about. All the Fed does is control this overnight rate. And so the best way, if you want to be, and by the way, President Trump wants to see those rates come down too. The best way to make that happen is to get inflation under control. If inflation falls below 2%, which Kevin Warsh is dedicated to doing, and I think he's going to achieve that, we're going to see those lower interest rates in the month to come. And there's a lot that they can fall. They could fall by another couple of percentage points. Not only would that be good, Trey, for everybody who wants to buy a home or start a business or has a consumer debt, but also it would bring down the national debt, something you worked on trying to get that national debt down. One of the best ways of doing that is reducing the interest rate on the debt.
2: Yeah, I was a colossal failure at getting the debt down, much like many other things I tried to do.
0: All right, so you're not the only one, my friend. I've been at it for 40
2: years,
0: and I haven't been able to get it done.
2: Yeah, well, yeah, but you didn't have a vote. I had a vote, and I still couldn't do it. I actually listen when you talk, and I have heard you say you believe the economy is poised to take off. So when will the astronauts buckle in and the rocket launch? And what needs to happen for that to happen?
0: Well, first of all, we've had 5.5 years now of Donald Trump in the White House. And then about 4.5 of those years, we've had very, very strong growth, big income growth for middle-income Americans. So we've had a strong economy. Two things that have happened that have kind of derailed the Trump economy. Of course, the first was COVID back when was that, 2020? And then, of course, we've had this Iran situation. So what I'm trying to say to you is that if this deal sticks that Donald Trump has forged with the Iranians, and I know you've had some problems with it, but if the Iranians stick to the deal and we get that oil flowing again in the Persian Gulf area, then I believe we will see a very strong economy with incomes going up, inflation going down, gas prices could be headed to back, below $3.50 a gallon, maybe $3 a gallon. So all we need to do is get this rate open, because we've got a record high stock market. We've got incredible investment going on in this country. By God, you've got a $2 trillion company now in SpaceX. You got two more big IPOs coming. We're dominating the AI. So what's not to like about this picture? We just got to get that oil price down, Trey.
2: I have zero problems with Donald Trump, but you know that prosecutors have trust issues, and I do not trust the Iranians, yes. But I hope I am wrong. Stephen Moore, thank you as always for loaning us your expertise. Happy Father's Day.
0: Yeah, same to you, my friend.
2: Yes, sir. Take care. Up next, you take over the chair. Your questions when we return, only on Sunday Night in America.
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2: 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Now let's hear what's on your mind. First up is Laura.
8: Hi, Trey. My name is Laura Wadarski, and I'm from Posen, Illinois. My question for you is, what movie or book best captures the essence of South Carolina?
2: Well, South Carolina has been used as the backdrop for many movies, including Forrest Gump, The Patriot, The Notebook, The Prince of Tides features our low country. I would say The Patriot captures the spirit of our small state. We're undersized, but we're not afraid to fight. The Notebook captures the natural beauty and the romance. I would also note the boys go off to war in The Notebook, and South Carolinians have a long history of fighting for our country. Everyone loves his or her home state, and I am no different. South Carolina has it all. Natural beauty, history, most of all, really kind people. Tracy is next.
9: Hi, I'm Tracy from Alpharetta, Georgia. Happy Father's Day.

0: Father's Day, Trey. What is a life lesson that your father taught you that you love and want to share?
1: Well, thank you for that. A lot of them: hard work, education, leave things better than you found them, treat people with respect, be as nice to the folks who clean the building as you are the people who own the building. He probably right now likes politics a little more than I do, but certainly my love of current events would have come from him. Most of all, I would say resiliency. My father overcame a lot to become a medical doctor. So with education, hard work, good character, you too can go from a poor kid in Lake City, South Carolina, to anything you want to be. So happy Father's Day to my dad and all the dads out there. Thank you for spending part of your Sunday with us. I hope you have a great week ahead. Until next week, you can find us online at Gowdy America or on the Trey Gowdy Podcast. 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
3: 1 year ago, Cardinal Robert Prevost was elected Pope Leo XIV as the first American to ever become the Bishop of Rome. In the first official biography of the Pope, author Elise Allen says Leo has a special message to American Catholics.
4: Building friendship, building community, remembering that in spite of our differences, we can be friends and we can treat each other as human beings. You know, I think that's his big message.
3: And it's a message that has been tested and making headlines in the last few weeks as the Pope and President Trump sparred over disagreements about the war in Iran. Allen was the first journalist to have a lengthy interview with Pope Leo after his election, and she says Leo has a quiet strength that may surprise people, but one that can take on the world leaders. He was well prepared to stand his ground even against the President of the United States.
4: I think Leo, you know, was not entirely surprised by that, but he also said very clearly he is not trying to attack anybody with what he says. He's trying to preach the gospel, and I think he sincerely means that.
3: For Fox on Faith, Lauren Green, Fox News.
5: I'm Ashley DeBorkin with a Fox Celebrity Profile with Andy Serkis and Iman Vellani of the animated adaptation of Animal Farm. Serkis directs, produces, and voice stars in the retelling of George Orwell's 1945 dystopian novella, along with a star-studded cast, which also includes Seth Rogen, Gaten Matarazzo, Glenn Close, and Woody Harrelson. Vellani plays two Piglet characters in the film, and it's her first time doing voice acting.
6: Incredible. 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
9: Some progress made. I'm Sue Guzman, Fox News. Mediators from Pakistan and Qatar say there has been encouraging progress in the first round of peace talks between Iran and the U.S. and Switzerland. The discussions, though, have been strained, as we hear from Fox's Jackie Ibanez.
10: High-level negotiations between the U.S. and Iran are off to a tense start in Switzerland after Tehran condemned President Trump's comments about more attacks if Iran goes back on an interim deal. He also threatened to bomb Iran if its proxies in Lebanon don't stop attacking Israel. Tehran responded by saying Israel's deadly strikes must also stop immediately. Trump further suggested the U.S. could take over the vital Strait of Hormuz if a long-term deal is not reached. Negotiations led by Vice President J.D. Vance have wrapped up for now, but technical teams will keep working toward a deal all week. A U.S. official says the talks were productive and covered several issues, including ensuring safe passage through the Strait of Hormuz and maintaining the ceasefire in Lebanon.
9: Both sides have agreed to allow 60 days to iron out the details of the agreement. Israel's ambassador to the United Nations says his nation is negotiating with Lebanon and cannot understand Iran's interference with it. More from Fox's Grinnell Scott.
11: As Iran negotiates with the U.S. to end hostilities in its own nation, Iran is also focused on Lebanon and the ongoing conflict between Israel and Hezbollah. Israel's UN ambassador Danny Danon said on Fox News Sunday his nation is talking to Lebanese leaders to bring freedom to their nation.
12: With the control of the Lebanese government, the Lebanese military, and without the presence of the proxies of Iran. But, you know, it's a warning sign because it shows us that Iran, they still have interest in the region.
11: On Truth Social, President Trump urged Iran to control Hezbollah fighters or face being hit very hard militarily once again. Grinnell Scott, Fox News.
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9: An explosion tearing through Qatar's key natural gas export terminal Sunday night as workers tried to resume operations there after Iran bombed it during the conflict with the U.S., forcing it to shut down for weeks. At least 54 people were injured. 18 are still reported missing. The blast at the Ras Laffan industrial area could shake global energy markets as Qatar remains one of the world's top natural gas producers. A former U.S. Olympian is among several people arrested for allegedly vandalizing the newly renovated reflecting pool in the nation's capital. U.S. Attorney for D.C. Janine Pirro.
14: You've got to go after every crime. And in the identification of even minor crimes, you create an atmosphere or a climate where people become more respectful. So we have the ability and we will prosecute every violation of law.
9: The historic area is undergoing repairs again after reports of algae and peeling coatings surfaced. Crews working around the clock trying to finish those repairs before the 4th of July for the America 250 celebration. Fire crews still have their hands full with a fire at a cold storage warehouse in Southern California where a state of emergency is in effect. Fire Chief Jaime Moore.
15: We split this building in half and we've been concentrating on saving what we call Cooler 1. Again, this building is 1,000 feet by 500 feet. And Cooler One has not had any fire impinge in it, so it hasn't been fully involved.
9: The massive fire has been burning since Wednesday. Trump-backed candidate businessman Abelardo de la Espria is holding a razor-thin lead in Colombia's presidential election with nearly all the votes counted Sunday. He ran on a platform of a stronger economy and a crackdown on crime. His opponent, Ivan Zepeda, was trailing. He had pledged to maintain the policies of President Gustavo Petro, the country's first leftist president, who had been calling for state pension payments for the poor and a moratorium on new oil projects. I'm Sue Guzman. This is Fox News.

0: Hello, America. I'm Mark Levin, and this is Life, Liberty, and Levin Saturday. I'm going to start the program where I'd rather not start, but I must. I want to say to people in and out of the administration, stop trashing, smearing, bullying the little state of Israel. Stop cozying up to and telling us that the enemy regime in Iran is now more rational, more moderate, and a regime that we can deal with. When just a few months ago they slaughtered 50,000 people, they're still hanging young people today. And if they had a nuclear missile today, they'd fire it into our country as sure as I'm alive. I don't know what's going on, but if people think they can bully a little country, really a people that have existed 4,000 years through the Babylonians and the Persians, through the Romans and the Third Reich, into surrendering their defense and their decision on how to secure their country, they got another thing coming. I think it's outrageous. When we used to see the Secretary of War and the head of the Joint Chiefs of Staff daily here on Fox tell us of the fantastic marriage, symmetry between our militaries in defeating this enemy. I'm really appalled by this, and I hope it comes to an end sooner than later, because it's not right, it's not just, and it's not truthful. Now, as you surely heard by now, the Iranian regime's military is in a shambles. Its Navy and Air Force are mostly destroyed. Its radar mostly destroyed. Its ground-to-air defense systems mostly destroyed. Its nuclear sites mostly destroyed. Its enriched uranium bombed so badly it's unreachable. You've heard that the first and second tier of the Iranian regime leadership has been eliminated, that the regime is in turmoil, that they are economically all but dead. Its currency has no value. It's got massive inflation. They can't pay its military. It's begging for economic relief. It's begging for a deal. Okay, great. That's great. The military operation worked. The fact is that none of this would have occurred without the leadership of our president and our great armed forces. And during the most crucial part of this war, without the leadership of the Prime Minister of Israel and their armed forces. The historic accomplishment here is truly breathtaking. The military operation was spectacular. We were right to attack the Iranian regime, and we were right to defend our nation and the world from a real nuclear threat and a regime that spent 47 years killing Americans, our people, our Marines, our sailors, our embassy staff. It's too bad we don't have the graphics, the capability to put up the faces and names of the thousands of Americans who've been murdered by this regime and its proxies like Hezbollah, or those who've been maimed without legs, without eyes, without arms. When the Iranian regime was attacking us during the Battle of Iraq, the justification for going to war is beyond debate. Something happened along the way. We stopped. For a variety of reasons, some stated and some not. Even though it was said we needed about another 2 weeks to finish hitting the remaining targets on the Pentagon's list, we stopped. A two-week ceasefire has extended to 9 weeks. And during the entire ceasefire, Iran and Hezbollah in particular violated the ceasefire so many times I can't count. While we mostly ignored it, the Israelis fought back against Hezbollah, which was launching missiles and drones into its northern communities. And we act like there's no history with Hezbollah. Hezbollah has killed our people. And not only that, they signed some grand agreement in the 1980s. And they ripped it up. And they are occupying Lebanon. They are tormenting, killing, and abusing the Christians in Lebanon. What about them? How come nobody talks about them? Because apparently we don't give a damn. So now we're talking about a memorandum of understanding, which was negotiated through mediators like Qatar and Pakistan, with the Iranian terrorist regime. And at times, we were negotiating directly with the Iranian terrorist regime, a terrorist regime and still a terrorist regime under our own identification. The Iranian negotiators were being characterized as moderate and even reasonable. We heard last week that they confided that the last 47 years of their murderous activities, including the mass murder of their own people and our people and other people, was a mistake. We made a mistake, they tell us. And that gave us optimism that maybe, just maybe, we could get something done. And then maybe they'll join the the Abraham Accords. That said, we were told the MOU had numerous conditions built into it to ensure that the enemy would either comply with the terms or be denied the benefits. And in fact, otherwise, we might bomb them again. This MOU was digitally signed last Sunday before we, the people, had any opportunity to see it. Now, I've carefully gone through this MOU that was released the other day after it was signed digitally, as good lawyers do, and I found many problems with it. Number one, in no way should we be involved in helping in any way, directly or indirectly. The conference of hundreds of billions of dollars to the Iranian regime. I don't care if it's some cockamamie method, some Rube Goldberg method. We'll give it to Frank. Frank will give it to Muhammad. Muhammad will give it to Iris. Iris, it's money. It's fungible. We all know. On the one hand, we say we're not helping them, really. On the other hand, the language in the MOU makes clear that we will help facilitate it. $300 billion that will be used not for the people there, who's kidding whom, but to strengthen the regime. How do we know? Because that's what they've done in the past. And no language or no deal will change it or change them. I suspect this was done because Iran had been talking about reparations. Remember that? Well, believe it or not, I think this is some kind of an answer to that. We can talk about reparations, but as the victor, Iran should be paying us for the damage they did to our bases and the cost that we've had to incur, you and me, Mr. and Mrs. Taxpayer, to stop them from building a nuclear weapon to shoot at us. How about reparations for us? Number two, we declare the immediate and permanent termination of military operations on all fronts, including with Hezbollah. Another grave mistake, in my view. Why are we doing Hezbollah's bidding when Israel is being attacked by Hezbollah and the Lebanese people and the government want Hezbollah gone? It's an Iranian terrorist group that has taken over the country. It's a complete capitulation to the Iranian regime because Hezbollah is its terrorist lifeline. It's an absolute capitulation to them. And why would we do this? Why would we do it to Israel? Why would we do it to Lebanon and the Lebanese people? Israel fought by our side at the beginning of the war. They have a right to defend themselves. And they have a right to defend themselves without us telling them how to do it. Because they're the only ones fighting Hezbollah that killed our people. We haven't sent troops in there, nor should we. Israel's doing the job. And we're admonishing Israel repeatedly and publicly. No, I got a problem with this. By immediately and permanently declaring no more military operation, right at the top, before any deal is reached, does that make any sense? Aren't we going to lose a lot of leverage? Three, we commit to fully remove the naval blockade within 30 days. It's already started. Again, before any final deal is reached. Now, why would we agree to abandon that leverage? The MOU talks about safe passage of vessels through the straits without charge for 60 days. Well, what does that mean? Well, we've got a little bit more clarity. That means after 60 days, they'll impose some kind of fee. And therefore, they will have some power to enforce that fee. In other words, the straits will be surrendered to the regime. Those are international navigable waters, and the precedent that sets between them and the communist Chinese in the South China Sea is terrible. It's terrible. So why are we doing that? These are legitimate questions. Four, we commit lifting sanctions against the Iranian regime. My understanding is we have about $24 billion. And to help them have sanctions removed that have been imposed by the UN Security Council, the International Atomic Energy Agencies, and any other primary or secondary entities. So now we're going to do their bidding to have sanctions relieved by other entities? I just went through how we crushed this regime, didn't I? How we have every right to celebrate the fact, the president, under his leadership, how we have crushed this regime. So why are we accommodating them like this? Now listen to this. Not until item 8. 8 out of 14 points does the Memorandum of Understanding even get to the issue of nuclear weapons and enrichment, which was the whole point of our military action to begin with. So let me read the relevant section to you quickly. Tell me if you're satisfied with this. Now I understand there's to be deals. But I'm only dealing with what's in front of us right now, what's been given us, okay? Belatedly, but here it is. It says in relevant part, after signing this MOU and subsequent to the beginning of the implementation of paragraphs 1, 4, 5, 10, and 11 of this MOU, and the continuing implementation of these measures, the United States of America and the Islamic Republic of Iran will start negotiations regarding the final deal exclusively on the other paragraph. What the hell does that mean? There's nothing specific. There's no details whatsoever. There's immediate releases of certain funds. There's immediate use of the straits. There's all kinds of immediate actions or actions within 30 days and promises that are made. Does it get more ambiguous than this? Shouldn't this be number one? Shouldn't this be the focus? The focus? The answer is yes, in my view. There's nothing in that document, nothing about ballistic missiles because the Iranian regime wouldn't allow it. We ought not downplay their destructive power. One of the reasons the Arabs were lobbying us to end this war was because of the ballistic missile and drone damage that was being done to its oil capacity, its infrastructure. You saw those ballistic missiles on TV. They're the size of a yellow school bus. You saw them take out entire buildings. Now, can you imagine? Can you imagine if Iran gets 5,000, 10,000, and they're getting very efficient, assembly line efficient, and making them with the help of the communist Chinese? And they start blackmailing and threatening Israel or their Arab neighbors or Europe. Now we know they have ballistic missiles that can reach Europe. There's no way to stop a wave of ballistic missiles. How is it possible that this is left off a deal when we militarily defeated this enemy? Because they wouldn't agree to it, in my view. That's why. He said, okay. There's nothing here about the Iranian people anywhere. Did we not tell them that we would come and help them? Did we? Did we not mean it? Did it get too complicated? See, this is what happens when you're making deals as opposed to destroying a regime and getting an unconditional surrender. I'm just laying it out so you, the American people, have everything. You make the decisions, not some controlled information. And these old slogans that those who dare to point out these problems are warmongers or support forever wars are not only imbecilic, they're illogical. By not ending this regime, their war will go on. Maybe not right now, but it will. It absolutely will, when they're ready and able to go again with some of the money that we're allowing them to get. Billions and billions. Well, it's not our money. Who cares? The warmongers are the isolationists, the pacifists, and the appeasers who empower the Iranian regime and our enemies, their proxies, to kill our citizens, to stand down while the enemy stands up, to hide while they shoot at us. That's not American. And to address that and confront it and deal with it is not a warmonger. That's a patriot. We lost thousands of our fellow Americans because of the isolationists and their ilk. The last 47 years, they reigned. They were in charge. We were isolationists. We didn't hit back. Look, there's more, but that's enough for now. Let us hope that in the next 60 days, some major changes and a final agreement can be made. That said, some of this is immediate, so they won't be changed in that regard. And what's mostly immediate are the concessions. I just see no language, not even in item 13, which talks about meeting certain hurdles, some of which are already immediate, and is a condition of moving on to 60-day negotiation period. And this is despite assurances made on TV shows that they have to comply or little happens. Again, much of what they receive is up front. But here's the biggest issue. The biggest problem is the enemy. The enemy hasn't surrendered. It's never going to surrender. It will never abandon its cause and its revolution. Any deal to them isn't worth the paper it's written on. It may last for a while. That's what they're banking on, survival, and then reconstruction, and then strike. And so they'll agree to this for a period of time. They'll take all the benefits they can get after they get the $300 billion, however long that takes, then they can thumb their nose at us and say, what are you going to do about what we're about to do? I've explained time and again that the Iranian regime is not going to sign some agreement and then honor it in direct and explicit violation of its political theocratic ideology and revolution. It never has and it never will. Khomeini explained all of this in black and white. They exist for the end days, for the catastrophic destruction of civilization, starting with Israel, then the United States, then the entire West and all humanity. This is a death cult. Suicide bombers who want nuclear weapons. And no sooner did the president sign a copy of the MOU than this is reported by Open Source Intel. The new rational leader in Iran, Khalibaf, and one of the key negotiators of that MOU, speaking on Iranian state TV, after the agreement was reached, he said, "If we truly seek justice for Khomeini, then that justice will be achieved through the liberation of Jerusalem. We must be committed to that vision and carry out that mission." And there are others who are saying the same thing. Now, you'll be told, "Well, don't listen to them. It's just rhetoric. It's just pro." Listen to every word. Digest it and understand it. They mean it. Listen to every single word. They're not hiding it. I'll be right back.
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0: Welcome back, America. We're here with Dan Hoffman, former CIA station chief. Dan Hoffman, I want to approach the Memorandum of Understanding in Iran a little differently. Let's do it this way. Number one, ballistic missiles. How dangerous are ballistic missiles if Iran has thousands of them? How dangerous is that?
7: I mean, it's extremely dangerous for the region, for the Gulf states, for Israel. We know that because Iran has launched those missiles. And I just would start the conversation, Mark, by the fact that it's the Iranian regime, these hardline IRGC security officials who are in charge of this country, and it's their intent and their will to use those missiles. That's the challenge we face. If those missiles were in the hands of Norway or Sweden, I wouldn't worry too much. But General Vahidi has assumed power in Iran. I think he's the one who exercises really command and control over Iran's security and their foreign policy in the region and beyond. And that's, I think, what we have to be concerned about.
0: And we didn't know, but we learned that they can reach Europe. How long would it take them, do you think, to reach the United States? Not too long, I would imagine.
7: No, and the challenge, the additional challenge we face is that Iran is kind of a junior partner in this century's axis of dictatorships. That's China, Russia, Iran, and North Korea. And so Iran is developing satellite technology and the ability to enhance those ballistic missiles to the point where they could potentially strike the United States. They could already strike our installations overseas. But, of course, their intent would be to develop ballistic missiles to strike the homeland.
0: So why aren't ballistic missiles in a memorandum of understanding? I imagine Iran didn't want them there, but why aren't they in there?
7: Well, I think the Trump administration looks at the memorandum of understanding as a pathway for the 60 days of negotiations, which reportedly will focus on Iran's nuclear program. That is of concern. The Trump administration was right to withdraw from the JCPOA in 2017 because of the nuclear sunset clauses and the fact that the JCPOA never addressed Iran's ballistic missiles or their support to proxy terrorists.
0: Let's talk about Hezbollah. Hezbollah's been around a long time. Didn't Hezbollah originally serve as part of an agreement in the 1980s and agreed to disarm? And then shortly thereafter, ripped up the agreement and has been a terrorist proxy for Iran ever since?
7: They have, and Iran has used Hezbollah, the Houthis, their proxy militants in Iraq, to project power in the region and beyond. And I have no doubt that Iran was colluding with Hezbollah, encouraging Hezbollah, demanding that Hezbollah launch those strikes on Israel to try to drive a wedge between the President Trump and Prime Minister Netanyahu. And we saw that. We saw President Trump gravely concerned that this deal that we're trying to push through would be in jeopardy because Israel was retaliating for Hezbollah strikes on Israeli citizens. If Israel doesn't take the fight to the terrorist enemy, then Israeli citizens are going to die. Now, that's in the first part of the MOU that Lebanon, the ceasefire, is a part of this deal. And what Iran wants is that Hezbollah to be included as a part of Lebanon, that Israel shouldn't be entitled to strike back at Hezbollah, when in fact we all know that Israel has to do that. Otherwise, Israel would be at risk of not existing anymore as a state.
0: For the American people, Hezbollah is not indigenous to Lebanon. They invaded Lebanon at the behest of Iran. They conquered effectively Lebanon. They assassinated the president of Lebanon. They've taken over their government, or at least parts of it. The army there is not strong enough to stop them. They're incapable of it, if not unwilling to do it. And Hezbollah, let me ask you this, Dan Hoppen, has slaughtered an awful lot of American soldiers and citizens, has it not?
7: Absolutely. Since going back to 1983 when they bombed our embassy and killed U.S. Marines and other embassy employees, the Marine barracks bombing. The strategy for Lebanon, I can tell you, going back to my days serving as the director of the CIA's Middle East Division, was to help build Lebanese armed forces capacity so that they could take the fight to Hezbollah. What Israel was doing was creating space for Lebanon to build that capacity. Because right now, Lebanon essentially is a terrorist-sponsored state, and Hezbollah owns a good piece of it. And that's what causes Israel to be at great risk. But not just Israel, it's U.S. Installations and our people in the region and beyond. And the last thing we want is for Hezbollah to emerge from any deal that we have with Iran in a position to rearm and reconstitute and continue their efforts to take over this state of Lebanon and then provide assistance to Iran's other proxies.
0: Yet in the MOU 1, the first point, they talk about permanent ceasefire of hostilities, cessation of all military activities, including with Lebanon. And then outside of that arrangement, we hear the president and others say, well, they have a right to defend themselves, just do it in a certain way where you're not knocking down buildings. And the response is, wait a minute, the terrorists go into buildings, we're going to have to... I'm just very concerned that there's not a clarity, military clarity and a moral clarity that It also has a right to defend itself, and Iran looks at this, and Hezbollah looks like at this, and they're going to try and continue to take advantage of it. And we can see the rhetoric that's coming now as a result of Israel saying, no, we're going to defend ourselves, and us kind of saying, well, cool it.
7: Yeah, look, Hamas and Hezbollah run the same playbook where they operate deliberately among civilians because they know that by doing that, if Israel were to strike them, then there will be collateral damage. We've seen that in Gaza. We've seen it in Lebanon. Israel has no choice, but let's be clear that those who are at fault are the Hezbollah and Hamas terrorists. And I think the president would do well to recognize that and emphasize the history of Hezbollah embedding themselves with civilians, deliberately doing so, so that Israel has no choice but to strike them in those areas.
0: We'll be right back.
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15: This is a Fox News alert. I'm Chanley Painter. President Trump is threatening to impose tolls on the Strait of Hormuz if a final peace deal with Iran is not reached within 60 days. He says the fees would be for, quote, services rendered as the guardian angel to the Middle East. His social media post coming after Tehran claimed it closed the vital waterway because of Israel's ongoing attacks on Hezbollah in Lebanon. The IDF says those strikes were in retaliation after the Iran-backed group killed an Israeli soldier. The U.S. military disputes Iran's claims and says the strait remains open. Meantime, Vice President J.D. Vance is headed to Switzerland for direct talks with Iran. They're aimed at reaching a long-term peace agreement and resolving key questions about the future of Iran's nuclear program, with Pakistan and Qatar serving as mediators. I'm Chanley Painter, now back to Life, Liberty, and Levin.
0: Welcome back, America. Dan Hoffman, your sense of this, what is the likelihood that 5 years from now, 7 years from now, after the Trump administration, that the regime will adhere to the MOU? By then, they will have gotten their $300 billion and whatever other benefits they feel that they can get out of this agreement, and then depending on what the final deal is, too.
7: Yeah, I think it's a little bit premature to talk about a deal just because we're not there yet. Iran is going to get some immediate financial relief because the frozen funds will be released to them and they will be allowed to export oil. Some have estimated that that's going to give them roughly $60 billion a year in revenue. It's still not confirmed that we will ultimately create this $300 billion, what they call reconstruction fund. I can tell you that this regime is not going to use that money to build girls' schools and hospitals. They're going to try to rearm and reconstitute their weapons of mass destruction. What the Trump administration did by targeting Iran's nuclear program, their ballistic missiles and drones, was essentially, as the Israelis like to say, mow the lawn. And for a period of time, Iran will not be as much of a threat to the region. However,

0: having to devote greater resources, military and economic resources, to the region as a result.
1: Let me just ask you quickly in a follow-up. When you look at Afghanistan and our arming of, I'll call them freedom fighters, that's what President Reagan called them all, against really a dug-in Soviet army, and they were taking a lot of casualties. We didn't have thousands of troops on the ground there. My question to you is this. Do you think our CIA, and I don't know anything about it, is up to doing the sorts of things we used to do 40, 50 years ago? Train opposition forces, give them strategic cover, arm them, and so forth. Do you think we're up to that?
0: Well, going back to those days when we took to the fight to the Soviet evil empire, we had safe haven in Pakistan, which we used to our advantage. We also had a partnership with Saudi Arabia, which was footing quite a bit of the bill. And in this case, I think that would be a great challenge for us, dealing with the Iranian regime in that manner. I'm quite sure that we've considered this, and there was an operation that was discussed, at least, to arm the Kurds and allow them to go into Iran and conduct the types of operations you're talking about. Ultimately, President Trump decided not to do that. It's would involve, I think, considerable expense on our part and great risk, given the fact that Iran has the capability to launch strikes, which they did against the Gulf states. They destroyed a lot of the oil capacity in the region, and they took a lot of shots at civilian targets as well. And I think that's the challenge that we face. Going to war with Iran takes a lot of planning, and execution is extraordinarily difficult.
1: All right, my friend. Well, thank you for your expertise. Much appreciated. Take care of yourself.
0: Thanks, Mark. You too.
1: We'll be right back.
2: Fox News, I'm Sue Guzman. Day one of high-level peace talks in Switzerland have wrapped up, and it comes as President Trump issued a stark warning to Iran ahead of the meeting.
3: President Trump, meanwhile, called out Iran's support for Hezbollah. Trump posting on Truth Social, Iran must immediately stop their highly paid proxies in Lebanon from causing trouble. If they don't, we'll hit Iran very hard again, just like we did last week, only harder.
2: Fox's Max Gordon, the two countries have 60 days to fine-tune the peace agreement. More opposition to President Trump's appointment of Bill Pulte as the acting director of national intelligence. Democratic Representative Jason Crow of Colorado on CBS's Face the Nation.
4: By law, Congress mandated that this person have significant intelligence experience because they have to make sure that we're keeping Americans safe.
2: And the president says he tapped Pulte due to his experience in the housing finance system. 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
5: Welcome back, America. We're here with our friend Joe Concha. He's a columnist with the Washington Examiner, obviously a Fox News contributor. He really has his finger on the pulse on what's going on, particularly in the media. Joe, polls are coming out, surveys are coming out. Democrats and the Democrat Party, a big majority of them are socialist. A big majority of them are not proud to be Americans. What exactly do we have here in this Democrat Party?
6: Oh, yeah, let's underscore that point there, Mark, and thanks for having me. When you ask Kamala Harris supporters, people who voted for Kamala Harris in 2024, are you extremely proud to be an American? Just 12%, Mark. One out of 10 basically say they're proud to be Americans. Then you ask a Trump voter from 2024, are you proud to be an American? And that number jumps by anywhere, depending on the poll, from 50 to 70 points. So, there's this big divide right now, and it's really disturbing at this point when you think about why so many liberals are now embracing socialism in this country. Overall, Mark, NBC poll, 2 out of 3 Democrats embrace socialism today. Just 4 in 10 embrace capitalism. That may explain why AOC and Bernie are the most popular members of the Democratic Party right now, and also may explain why we have socialist mayors, communists basically, in NFL cities like New York, Seattle, and soon coming to Washington, D.C. So we truly have a tale of two countries, it appears right now, where we have the major cities embracing the far left and socialism, while the rest of the country remains true to the American dream and the belief that individualism is a much better path than big government. And that's something that, again, I think these midterms are going to be all about. Do you prefer socialism or capitalism? And in cities like New York and Seattle, that gets you probably a victory. In the rest of the country, swing districts, probably not so much.
5: Yeah, there's a couple of things I think about. I want to share with you, get your input. Number one, they live under capitalism, but they support socialism. If they lived under socialism, let me suggest they'd support capitalism. But since it's this ideology of paradise, they support it while they live the capitalist way. And you see it even with communists like Bernie Sanders and Mondami and so forth. And so number two, it's often said that Israel's losing the PR war. I think we patriotic Americans are losing the PR war with half the country and much of the youth. What do we do about that?
6: What do you do about that? I think, again, you don't listen to legacy media. Obviously, they're as trusted as gas station sushi at this point, Mark. And obviously, social media, online, those forums, this channel, your radio show, my radio show, those are other outlets for people to get the truth. I think overall, you're so right about a Bernie Sanders or an AOC, because they did the Fight the Oligarchy tour. They did all these rallies in all these different cities, and they flew on private jets to get there. So the people that talk about how the world's going to end by 2031, that's literally what Bernie Sanders and AOC have predicted in the past, that the earth will just become one big inferno because of climate change. Then they have the audacity to fly private. And even when Bret Baier asked Bernie Sanders, why do you fly private when you talk about supporting the little guy and standing up to billionaires and trillionaires? And he said, do you think I'm going to stand online at United with 30,000 other people? No, I'm going to travel this way. And he was unapologetic about it. So The hypocrisy is so pure, Mark, you could snort it at this point.
5: You know, I wonder, Joe Conch, what are all the great inventions that come out of these socialist economies? all the great jobs that come out of these socialist economies. You know, it's capitalism. You know what capitalism is? It's commerce. It wasn't invented by anybody. It was a spontaneous economic commercial existence. Communism, socialism, they were invented by philosophers who didn't understand human beings, who didn't understand the market system, but they understood power. And that's what Bernie Sanders understands. That's what Mandami understands, power. So they talk about socialism. They talk about communism. They attack capitalism, but they live as capitalists. Let me ask you one other question with respect to them and their view about Americanism. If they're not that patriotic, doesn't that mean they don't really embrace the 250th anniversary? They don't embrace the Declaration. They don't embrace the Constitution. And so that's why you have Hakeem Jeffries and others basically talking about destroying the Constitution.
6: Only 27% of those who identify as Democrats plan on flying the American flag outside their homes over July 4th. I mean, what, really? If you don't like it here, the old saying is, you can leave, you can go to all these other paradises that we talk about. I mean, you talk about what has communism ever produced? What have the Russians ever produced besides vodka and plastic bottles to the world? I mean, that's basically like not much else is coming out of that country. Meanwhile, we're the home of Apple, we're the home of Google, Tesla, Amazon, Sydney Sweeney movies. I mean, America is an awesome place to be. UFC fights on the White House lawn, very cool. And you see during the World Cup, other foreigners that have come here are completely and totally amazed by our landscape, by our commerce, by our cities, you know, by everything that they've seen to this point. And just one more point. I keep hearing that we can't have trillionaires like Elon Musk or Jeff Bezos. Bezos employs 1.5 million people through Amazon alone, Tesla, hundreds of thousands. They're producing jobs and they're producing a product that makes our lives better. Meanwhile, what does socialism produce? It doesn't produce anything. It only takes from those. And then obviously we see where that taxpayer goes. A lot of fraud, so no return on investment for those people paying into the system. It's a joke, buddy.
5: Reduces long lines. Just ask Bernie Sanders. He'll tell you himself. We'll be right back.
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5: Welcome back, America. You know, California used to be the state that everybody would go to because that's where you could start a business, opportunity, freedom, beautiful. Now you can't really keep enough people there unless they're illegal aliens. So Newsom has been in politics the vast majority of his life. He's been governor. He's been mayor of San Francisco. Everything he's touched turned into you know what. Now they're being investigated, and he comes out and he says it's a politically based Trump investigation. Can you explain what they're being investigated for and how much and how ridiculous that is?
6: Sure. And that statement alone you just reiterated, Mark, saying that this is a Trump-led investigation. This investigation began under the Biden-Harris administration. That's interesting, right? So, this isn't even the Trump DOJ. They're just continuing what the Biden and Harris administration started. And basically, it's all about this nonprofit that Jennifer Newsom runs. And she has been able to steer contracts in the direction of certain companies. And then, obviously, being the First Lady of California, there may be a quid pro quo going on here. And it's very telling, by the way. Daily Mail has done an investigation showing that she pays herself well over $1 million to run this nonprofit that does not take in a heck of a lot of money on top of those contracts that they're going out to. So overall, this is not a good look at all for Gavin Newsom. But I think besides this investigation, you see Newsom doing these podcasts now, Mark, right? And he hosts Hunter Biden on there, and they're defending Graham Plattner, the Nazi tattoo guy. Or they have Ashley St. Clair on there, who had one of Elon Musk's kids, like as if like it's Jerry Springer. And you can't take Gavin Newsom seriously, especially when you look at his record, when you see that he has the highest unemployment rate in the country, highest poverty rate, highest taxes in the country. But this is the most telling number, Mark. After those wildfires 18 months ago in Malibu and the Palisades, you know how many homes have been totally rebuilt? Two have been rebuilt out of 17,000, either destroyed or damaged, 13 overall in LA County. So I look at the polls, Mark. He's now down, Gavin Newsom, in the last four polls I've seen, to Kamala Harris, who isn't exactly Ronald Reagan as far as candidates are concerned. He's down 22 points, 20 points, 19 points, 18 points. If you're down that much to Kamala now, it shows me he peaked too soon. He's going in the wrong direction. And since he's so inauthentic, I don't think he recovers, because I think at this point, Democrats are not going to nominate a straight, white, rich guy.
5: There's an incompetent boob. So let me ask you this. Do you have any thought about who the top one, two, or three might be? Or is it too early to know?
6: On the Democrat side, again, we talked about socialism before. If Newsom isn't the answer, and Kamala Harris has shown to be the worst candidate we have seen in our lifetimes, with all due respect to Michael Dukakis, then that clears the way for an AOC. I'd hate to say it, but again, she will not win in Pennsylvania, Wisconsin, Michigan, Arizona, Nevada, North Carolina, Georgia. That message does not resonate in those states. So, yes, if Democrats want to roll the dice with AOC, I think that she could be an option at this point. And then otherwise, they may go with a so-called moderate like Andy Beshear, the governor of Kentucky. But I just don't think, again, Democrats want an establishment white guy being their nominee at this point. They will go bold, they will go left, and they will lose bigly.
5: Joe, thank you. You're terrific. We always appreciate having you on, man.
6: Happy 4th, my friend. Happy 4th.
5: You too. God bless. We'll be right back.
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16: Temperatures being 30 degrees above average.
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18: I'm Gianna Gelosi with your Fox True Crime Minute. New details emerge in a 24-year-old murder case that has gone cold until this year. Back in 2002, Frank Weiss from Plano, Texas, was found dead near Lake Louisville. Last month, 55-year-old Lisa Honrud was arrested for his murder. She was his wife at the time of his death. Court documents say Weiss was shot with a .38-caliber firearm and his body was found wrapped in plastic bags, tied up with rope, and weighted down with sandbags duct-taped to his legs. They went on to say that Weiss and Honrud went to dinner 2 days before his body was found, and it was the last time he was seen alive. Detectives learned that Weiss had asked for an annulment, and Honrud signed it. In the days after his disappearance, detectives say Honrud told Weiss's daughter he had gone to Cancun but didn't want to be bothered. Investigators say the case was finally cracked thanks to new information from a key witness, alongside advances in technology and investigative techniques. There's more on this story at foxnews.com or subscribe to the Fox True Crime Podcast. I'm Gianna Gelosi with your Fox True Crime Minute.
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5: Welcome back, America. You know, I raise these issues actually because I'm very concerned and to try and help those who are involved in negotiation, whether they're envoys, cabinet secretaries, sub-cabinet secretaries. We don't know everybody involved. And, of course, the President of the United States. They can agree with them or they can disagree with them. But I think that's something that's very, very important and very important for you to have input too. Which is why, as we go through the next 60 days, I hope they'll be as transparent as possible. And eventually, they're going to have to go to Congress, because some of this is going to require Congress taking actions to remove obstacles to Iran and to approve, ultimately, what is signed off on. I'll see you tomorrow night, same time, same place. Set your DVR as well, right here on Life, Liberty, and Levin.
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23: Some progress made. I'm Sue Guzman, Fox News. Mediators from Pakistan and Qatar say there has been encouraging progress in the first round of peace talks between Iran and the U.S. and Switzerland. The discussions, though, have been strained, as we hear from Fox's Jackie Abanez.
24: High-level negotiations between the U.S. and Iran are off to a tense start in Switzerland after Tehran condemned President Trump's comments about more attacks if Iran goes back on an interim deal. He also threatened to bomb Iran if its proxies in Lebanon don't stop attacking Israel. Tehran responded by saying Israel's deadly strikes must also stop immediately. Trump further suggested the U.S. could take over the vital Strait of Hormuz if a long-term deal is not reached. Negotiations led by Vice President J.D. Vance have wrapped up for now, but technical teams will keep working toward a deal all week. A U.S. official says the talks were productive and covered several issues, including ensuring safe passage through the Strait of Hormuz and maintaining the ceasefire in Lebanon.
23: Both sides have agreed to allow 60 days to iron out the details of the agreement. Israel's ambassador to the United Nations says his nation is negotiating with Lebanon and cannot understand Iran's interference with it. More from Fox's Grinnell Scott.
1: As Iran negotiates with the U.S. to end hostilities in its own nation, Iran is also focused on Lebanon and the ongoing conflict between Israel and Hezbollah. Israel's U.N. ambassador Danny Danon said on Fox News Sunday his nation is talking to Lebanese leaders to bring freedom to their nation.
2: With the control of the Lebanese government, the Lebanese military, and without the presence of the proxies of Iran. But, you know, it's a warning sign because it shows us that Iran, they still have interest in the region.
1: On Truth Social, President Trump urged Iran to control Hezbollah fighters or face being hit very hard militarily once again. Grinnell Scott, Fox News.
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23: An explosion tearing through Qatar's key natural gas export terminal Sunday night as workers tried to resume operations there after Iran bombed it during the conflict with the U.S., forcing it to shut down for weeks. At least 54 people were injured. 18 are still reported missing. The blast at the Ras Laffan industrial area could shake global energy markets as Qatar remains one of the world's top natural gas producers. A former U.S. Olympian is among several people arrested for allegedly vandalizing the newly renovated reflecting pool in the nation's capital. U.S. Attorney for D.C. Janine Pirro.
7: You've got to go after every crime. And in the identification of even minor crimes, you create an atmosphere or a climate where people become more respectful. So we have the ability and we will prosecute every violation of law.
23: The historic area is undergoing repairs again after reports of algae and peeling coatings surfaced. Crews working around the clock trying to finish those repairs before the 4th of July for the America 250 celebration. Fire crews still have their hands full with a fire at a cold storage warehouse in Southern California where a state of emergency is in effect. Fire Chief Jaime Moore.
25: We split this building in half and we've been concentrating on saving what we call Cooler 1. Again, this building is 1,000 feet by 500 feet. And Cooler 1 has not had any fire impinge in it, so it hasn't been fully involved.
23: The massive fire has been burning since Wednesday. Trump-backed candidate businessman Abelardo de la Espria is holding a razor-thin lead in Colombia's presidential election with nearly all the votes counted Sunday. He ran on a platform of a stronger economy and a crackdown on crime. His opponent, Ivan Zepeda, was trailing. He had pledged to maintain the policies of President Gustavo Petro, the country's first leftist president, who had been calling for state pension payments for the poor and a moratorium on new oil projects. I'm Sue Guzman. This is Fox News.
24: Good evening. This is a Fox News alert. I'm Jackie Ibanez in New York. High-level negotiations between the U.S. and Iran are off to a tense start in Switzerland after Tehran condemned President Trump's comments about more attacks if Iran goes back on an interim deal. He also threatened to bomb Iran if its proxies in Lebanon don't stop attacking Israel. Tehran responded saying Israel's deadly strikes must also stop immediately. Trump further suggested the U.S. could take over the vital Strait of Hormuz if a long-term deal is not reached. Negotiations led by Vice President J.D. Vance have wrapped for now, but technical teams will keep working toward a deal over the coming days. A U.S. official says the talks were productive and covered several issues, including keeping the Strait of Hormuz open and enforcing the ceasefire in Lebanon. Both sides also agreed to a 60-day roadmap for a final deal. I'm Jackie Ibanez. One Nation starts right now.
0: Hi, everyone. Welcome to One Nation. I'm Brian Kilmeade. Hope you're having a great weekend. It's going to close strong. Coming up on our show tonight, you're going to love it. Mike Rogers almost won the Senate seat in Michigan. He wants to win it this time. He'll talk to us. Christopher Rufo, he's all over fraud and the truth behind the investigation into Gavin Newsom. Here's a hint. Donald Trump has nothing to do with it. And lastly, Jimmy Failla with the media moments that matter most to him, which means it matters most to you. But first, the fastest, most impactful monologue in America. We begin with the biggest story of the week. Can you guess it? President Trump at the G7, showing the world leaders exactly where we stand on the world stage.
8: Hello, I'm the boss.
0: Enough said. But in all seriousness, the number one story at the summit, the end to the Iran war, for now. As Iran has 60 days to prove they're truly willing to make peace and change its ways. But the 14-point memorandum of understanding is making a lot of people very skeptical.
9: The ridiculous reality right now is it's his unconditional surrender.
10: The war got America nothing. Iran won, Trump surrendered.
12: I believe he is getting poor advice, and I think sending billions of dollars to Iran is a mistake.
0: But we made tremendous progress against Iran. Don't listen to the Democrats on that. But there are some fundamental things that are extremely hard to stomach about this, like the possible $300 billion slush fund that Iran could get to rebuild or just rearm. Why are we removing all sanctions right away? It doesn't make any sense. They are now selling oil on the global market right now for the first time in years. Banking restrictions right now are lifted. So what's really going to happen with the nearly 1,000 pounds of enriched uranium? They say they'll downblend themselves. We say, no, no, we'll take it out. Someone's got to work that out. Iran has the idea they'll resume tolling the strait after the talks. We say, absolutely no way. That is a breaking point. So why are we pressuring Israel to go easy on Hezbollah? Why is the vice president of the United States tougher on Israel than Iran?
13: Donald J. Trump is the only head of state in the entire world who is sympathetic to the nation of Israel at this moment in time. And he happens to be the head of state of the world superpower. If I was in the cabinet of the Israeli government, I might not be attacking the only powerful ally that I have anywhere left in the entire world.
0: Listen, they were not attacking. They're saying they're going to hit back at Hezbollah because they're sending rockets at them. So let's hope the VP brings that same anger and defiance to Iran for the next 2 months because he's leading the negotiations. But before we get caught up over the next 60 days, and there's going to be starts, there's going to be stops, and there's going to be breaks, it's time to take a look at the bigger picture for the good of the country because that's what the president has to do. He needs to put the war on ice and keeping Iran at bay. It makes political sense, domestically and politically. It gives Republicans a real shot at the midterms, which they need, and puts money back in the pockets of Americans as soon as possible. The deal is poised to set up an economic blast off this June, this July, this August. Lowering the price of oil, it's happening already, leading to a drop in gas and diesel and pushing stock markets to record highs. Have you noticed? I sense the president is thinking, just get me to November. And if Iran acts like the terror state they have always been and continues to tap us along with endless fruitless talks, the benefits go away.
26: It's not final, it's a memorandum of understanding. And if I don't like it, we'll go back to shooting at them, dropping bombs on their head. If they don't behave, we'll go right back to dropping bombs right smack in the middle of their head. Okay?
0: It'll be Operation Epic Fury 2, the sequel. Joining us now, the Wall Street Journal's own Kim Strassel. Kim, great to see you. Your thoughts about how we got here.
7: Hi, Brian. Great weekend to you. Look, yeah, a lot of what you said, I completely agree with. I mean, this was not a surrender the way Democrats are saying it. We have made incredible progress. And I also understand the argument among some Republicans that they wanted a pause in this to get through the midterms. I think what's very concerning, though, is that this deal has been set up in a way that if we decide that we are going to go back and have Epic Fury Part 2, it's going to be that much harder. We're going to have to start over. Look, this was a regime that was on its knees, partly because we were denying it the ability to get any of its own oil out. It was having to consider actually shutting down some of its oil fields. Now we're going to give it immediate access to the market again, $60 billion worth of gear. You and I know that a lot of that money is actually going to go back to funding their terrorist proxies, immediate relief from the sanctions, immediate access to this fund, and that's going to set it up to be in a much, much tougher position again if we decide mm-hmm. that we're going to again drop those bombs. So that is the price and the consequence of this memorandum.
0: I think the president, as you know, has to say, okay, what do my military people think? All right. What do my economics people think? Okay. What do my political people think? All right. And now what is my allies, my Gulf state allies think? So he's got to take all that into account. So he definitely has the hardest job. So clearly he has to take all that in and thought, if I could just punt this till November, the gloves come off. So I think we already saw some benefits from the stock market.

0: This is an extreme left candidate. Watch.
1: Yeah, I mean, well, the thing about J.D. Vance, he has the charisma of a doorknob. You think is going through Usha's head when he talks. She's like, damn, I have to sleep with him. I mean, I guess she's pregnant, so I guess something's happening. But like, J.D. Vance has brown kids who thinks he thinks are less American than everyone else. Like, that's wild.
2: You cannot reform this. You cannot retrain this. The only logical path is to abolish ICE.
3: I apply the same exact principles to Israel. I don't want my tax dollars being spent to backstop apartheid and genocide when they could be used to provide things like glasses or healthcare or schools for our own kids. So we're going to beat him by 7. We're going to beat him up and down the state, and we're going to show them what it looks like to actually campaign on strength rather than fear.
0: It's not going to be hard to make a contrast between you two. What do you think, Mike?
4: Listen, you know, the free market, free enterprise is still alive and well in America, and I do believe a lot of people are going to stand up against crazy. And that's just the things that you saw in that clip. This guy is as crazy and as out there as you can imagine. He wants to take away 300,000 UAW workers' health care plans and turn it over to the federal government. And by the way, those UAW members are calling us every day now saying, hey, how do we help you? So he's kind of that mini Mandami running around the state of Michigan, wants to kind of do the same kinds of things that Mandami did in New York, taking away freedom. So we've been running around saying, listen, you want common sense solutions for Michigan, or do you want crazy? Do you want protect our families, protect our freedoms, protect our factories? Or do you want crazy? And I think people are starting to come to the conclusion here that this guy's dangerous for the state. When you go down all of the kind of crazy rhetoric he's talked about, including, by the way, can't even condemn the guy that loaded his car full of explosives and pulled into a synagogue to kill 130 children. He said, well, you could understand how somebody would do that. I'm sorry. No, you can't. And so I do believe that people are going to start coming home here to realize this is not who they want representing them in the United States Senate.
0: And this social media monster, Hassan Piker, who everybody wants to appear with on the left, is buddies with him. They work out together. And here is Hassan Piker with Charlemagne this week. Listen to this.
5: I think Israel in its current formation, given that it's a settler colonial operation that's seeking out the expulsion or complete extermination of the indigenous population as an apartheid state, does not have a right to exist. It's like, for me, it's like saying, does Nazi Germany have a right to exist?
0: That's his buddy.
4: Yeah. Oh, listen, he came to the United States, Michigan. I mean, he got me all worked up here, Brian. He came to Michigan and talked about the fact that America deserved 9/11. And he said crazy things. This is Hassan Piker, and El Sayed has said he wouldn't kind of step away from those comments. My argument is, well, if you won't condemn those comments, you own those comments. Right. He said capitalists or the streets of America should run red with capitalists. I mean, you're undermining who we are as a country. And this is 250 years, as you talked about. We've been through some tough times. There is a Democrat Socialist of America movement out there that I do think is dangerous for the future of a prosperous America. And this guy is in line with the wrong side and the wrong team. And their rhetoric is encouraging people to do a behavior they normally wouldn't do. And that's why they talk about it with such harsh terms about Nazis. And they love that kind of language,
0: right?
4: Because they think that will encourage people to do bad things right here. And they love chaos.
0: Yeah, well, one thing you did have a contrast this time, whether it's McMorris, whether it's Stevens or El Sayed, there's a difference between Rogers and all those. And we're going to find out who your opponent is going to be shortly. You almost won last time. Mike Rogers, let's see what happens this time, because you're a now known quantity to everyone in Michigan. Thanks so much.
4: Thanks, Brian. Thanks for having me on.
0: You got it. Next, Gavin Newsom is trying to flip the script, claiming he is now a victim of politicized justice. Chris Rufo on the reality check. Plus, catch me on tour, Pensacola, Florida, in a couple of weeks, July 11th, streamed on Fox Nation. Also, I got these other great dates in Clearwater, in Chesterfield, in Westbury, New York, in Red Bank, New Jersey. BrianKilmeade.com. Never.

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10: Donald Trump isn't just coming after me because of my mean tweets. He's coming after me because I'm considering running for president. Because he hates that I've consistently called him out over and over again for his lies and deceit. After calling for my arrest last year, Donald Trump directed his Department of Justice to investigate me. And just in the last week, I've learned that his campaign has reached my own home to get me. He's coming after my wife, Jen.
11: Really? California Governor Newsom accusing the Trump administration of launching a politically motivated investigation into him and his wife. Was that true? We're learning now that President Trump had nothing to do with it, so it's not true. A federal source told the Sacramento Bee that there were several investigations into the Newsoms that have been ongoing for roughly a year and originated out of a whistleblower complaint submitted to the U.S. Attorney's Office in Sacramento on their own. So wasn't Newsom one of the many Democrats who said Trump wasn't above the law, that nobody is? Joining us now to unpack it all is Christopher Rufo. He's a senior fellow at the Manhattan Institute and has been all over this story. Chris, he wants to distract. It shows that he's worried. What exactly are they investigating about what Gavin Newsom's up to as governor?
12: Yeah, well, some of it is speculative, but there's been a lot of focus on what are called behested payments. The governor in California has the power to direct private contributions from corporations and other entities to charities. And one of those charities, of course, was his wife's charity that then in turn paid money to the Newsom family as salary and other financial transactions. And I think what's likely is happening is that federal investigators are looking not at any one of these transactions, which are technically legal, but the totality of the flow of funds, and to see if Newsom was using his political office to benefit his wife and therefore benefit his own personal finances. That's one of the things that they could be looking into, but I'm told that there are many other angles. And there have been swirling allegations of corruption of Gavin Newsom for decades, and so it's not surprising that he's in the crosshairs right now.
11: I know you got a story coming out next week about people around Gavin Newsom. Can you give us a preview?
12: Yeah, we've looked into Gavin Newsom's nearly 30 years in office, from his beginning as San Francisco mayor, now as California governor. And at every step, Gavin Newsom has hired, appointed, and associated himself with people who end up going to prison or being under indictment for public corruption charges. And the network around Gavin Newsom appears to be in some ways like a mafia entity, where Gavin Newsom retains plausible deniability, where he maintains arm's length distance, but all of the people around him have been in trouble for the kind of corruption that may, in the end, if he is involved in it, if he is investigated thoroughly, could jeopardize his own political fortunes and, frankly, his own freedom.
11: And look, if he's going to get on that stage with eight other Democrats to try to get the nomination, it's up to them to do some of the work that you're doing to find out who he really is and why he's been so ineffective as a governor and a mayor, but continues to get reelected. So, Chris, we'll look forward to that. I want to get his lawyer statement up there to push back, because it distracts. Saying since the beginning of the administration, however, President Donald Trump has directed the U.S. DOJ to engage in a campaign of political retribution against his perceived enemies. Last year, the president publicly called for the governor to be arrested. We now know that over the last year, your U.S. DOJ has poured substantial resources into investigating our office, the governor, and the first partner's personal and business affairs, and targeting their friends and associates. That is a total head fake. We'll move on. Let's talk about what's happening with Medicaid. This week is going to be a big day on Capitol Hill. I've been astounded by the amount of fraud led by VP Vance has been uncovered already. But now we got the heads of Medicaid going on Capitol Hill. What kind of questions are they going to be asked? What needs to be exposed when it comes to fraud?
12: Yeah, I mean, what we really need to know, we know that estimates from experts at HHS, at Harvard, at other places around the country, they suggest that between 10 and 20% of the entire Medicaid budget is lost to fraud every year. That's hundreds of billions of dollars in taxpayer money. And so what I'd like to hear is not just these one-off instances of fraud, which of course we have to prosecute. I want to hear how the administration is systematically overhauling the system, increasing oversight, 10xing the number of investigations to try to claw back and eliminate in the future hundreds of billions of dollars that is lost. I mean, this is the big ticket item for fraud. It's Medicaid. It should be helping poor people who are sick, ill, and disabled. And instead, it's enriching fraudsters, many of whom are foreign nationals. This is the biggest scandal in public administration, and it has to stop.
11: And there's no state where it doesn't escape. It just seems, Chris, when the federal money comes in, the states don't seem to have any interest in making sure it gets to the right people. I want you to hear Colin McDonald, the Assistant Attorney General for the National Fraud Enforcement Division. Listen.
13: American citizens were boxed out of these programs because illegal aliens took their names to then take their money, or more accurately, your money, the American taxpayers' money. We're still working to figure out their true identities. We don't know who they are fully, but we do know who they are not. They are not the American citizens they pretend to be.
11: And that's out of Massachusetts. Some of the people with their birth dates have not been born yet, and others have been dead for 100 years. This is another major scandal. We thought it was just with voting. It's a huge deal.
12: Yeah, this is a huge deal. And look, as I was investigating Medicaid fraud around the country, a quote from one of the senior investigators really stuck in my mind. And he said, foreign fraud gangs in all corners of the earth look at the United States Medicaid program as a soft target. They're systematically looting the program, sending billions of dollars overseas. And, you know, God bless the Trump administration's efforts. I hope they're successful. I hope they take it as far as it needs to go.
11: Absolutely. I look forward to that hearing this week. And I don't think anyone could say is pro-fraud. So it's even going to be hard for Democrats to say this isn't in the best interest of the country. Chris Rufo, thanks so much.
12: Thank you.
11: All right, don't move. Next, only on One Nation, Jimmy Failla is here with the media moments that matter most to him. Also, check out my YouTube channel. Everybody's talking about it. YouTube.com at The Brian Kilmeade Show. That's me. I drove circles around.
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21: This is a Fox News alert. I'm Jackie Abanez in New York. All eyes on Switzerland as the first day of direct peace talks between the U.S. and Iran come to an end. Vice President J.D. Vance led the U.S. delegation. The negotiations are aimed at securing a long-term peace deal while also addressing Iran's nuclear program. A U.S. official says the talks were productive and covered several issues, including keeping the Strait of Hormuz open and enforcing the ceasefire in Lebanon. Both sides also agreed to a 60-day roadmap for a final deal. Today's talks, though, didn't come without speed bumps. This after President Trump threatened Tehran's delegation during negotiations. He says the U.S. could resume bombing and taking over the Strait of Hormuz if a deal is not reached. Iran's top negotiator strongly condemning the remarks. More technical talks are expected all week. I'm Jackie Abanez. Now back to One Nation. For all of your headlines, log on to foxnews.com.
0: Media moments that matter.
1: Time for North America's favorite segment. This week I gave my only VCR, my TV guide, and all my cords and my tape stock to the host of Saturday Night with Jimmy Fallon. Jimmy Fallon, great to see you.
22: Yeah, bad week for this assignment because I couldn't tape anything else. I just found out the Knicks won the NBA title.
1: You had no idea.
22: I was too busy taping stuff for Kill Me. I didn't know.
1: I should have texted you. I blame myself.
22: One guy who is not a champion, James Carville.
1: Right.
22: Okay, so James Carville is now telling people that Trump is going to resign the presidency before Easter, which I have to ask a question. Can he pick a lane? Because if you remember, it was this guy's never leaving. Now it's Trump's quitting by Easter.
1: So can we see this?
22: Yeah,
1: can we hear it?
22: This is what I taped. Let's take it away.
23: And I'm telling you, this guy by Easter of 2027 is just going to walk away from this job. He's just going to walk away. He's obviously not well. He sleeps all the time, slobbers all over himself or whatever. And they just lie to him and they're trying to keep from him. And it's all going to come out. And it is going to be very ugly.
22: Now,
1: what's the other guy doing? Just nod it off?
22: I don't know. But judging from the background, all I want to say is you'd be cranky, too, if Politicon put you at a La Quinta. Okay. He's doing hits on the bed of a hotel room, which is actually progress. Because every time I see James Carville, he looks like he got arrested for making moonshine in the fitting room at a Bass Pro Shop.
1: Absolutely.
22: And I just want everybody in America to understand, this is the same man whose judgment told him to write an op-ed on the eve of the election that said, here's why Kamala Harris will win in a landslide.
1: I forgot how that turned out.
22: Yeah, Kamala Harris was drinking mudslides. Can we move on?
1: So you mentioned that people have to pick a lane. Do you have tape to show you when they were in the wrong lane?
22: Oh, do I ever? Why do you watch this? Here we go.
24: He is hooking up the White House because he doesn't plan on leaving it.
25: This is a guy who's got authoritarian envy.
26: He won't leave. Let's not kid ourselves. He will not leave. It's up to us to get rid of him.
27: Do you believe if Donald Trump were elected next year that he would try to stay in office beyond a second term? That he would never leave office?
28: There's no question. There's
27: you think no he would question. Try to stay in power forever?
28: Absolutely.
29: I'm not leaving.
22: I'm not leaving!
1: Make a decision, please.
22: It's just, no one's even listening to themselves anymore. No one's even paying attention. This is my favorite story maybe ever. Okay, so CNN, with everything else going on in the world, they're apparently out of news because they sent a correspondent down to the reflecting pool to tell us about the algae. Okay, with everything else going on, you know, we just found out aliens are real.
1: Right.
22: CNN's like, what's up with the, watch this. This is amazing.
30: But algae experts say that's an uphill battle.
31: We're in Washington, D.C. in the summertime. This is a shallow pool with stagnant water, abundant sunlight. That it creates a situation where opportunistic algae can really take advantage of the situation.
32: And we're going to scoop up a water sample to see if we can get this tested.
30: CNN independently took the sample of water and consulted with a pool store that regularly tests water to help read the results. It showed phosphate levels far higher than what is recommended.
22: Listen, I just want to thank CNN for the brave journalism they did there.
1: I also think they dropped an underwater camera in to see how deep the algae was.
22: You know, they committed.
1: Right.
22: Okay. Benny Johnson has a great tweet about this, too, where he's talking about everything that's happening in the world between the Medicare fraud, the California fraud, as the aforementioned aliens, the illegal aliens, and everything else going on in the world. And CNN's like, I've got it. Phosphates.
1: Right.
22: Okay. Just go out of business already. Like, what is even happening over here, Kill
1: Me? I mean, we do have 50 states of fraud, by the way. It's unbelievable.
22: Yeah.
1: But that wasn't it. There's, you know, we have big stories, national stories like algae that need to be addressed. We also have local stories.
22: Yes. These are the pressing national issues going on in New Jersey this weekend.
1: Yeah.
22: I would have thought it was that my son Lincoln went down to the Jersey Shore to drink with his high school buddies,
1: right.
22: But it was a different type of nut. So New Jersey, with everything else going on, the energy costs, the high taxes, they had a fight over the official state nut.
1: What do you mean?
22: Like the actual, like a nut. Like I don't mean like a nut, like, you know what I mean? Someone who voted for that Hamamway guy in the primary.
1: Right.
22: I mean like a nut that you'd have as a snack. Watch this. This is Assemblyman Brian Bergen.
33: We're about to talk about making a state nut. The hazelnut will now be the state nut. I don't mean to laugh, Mr. Speaker. I take the job here very seriously, but this is crazy. Why on earth do we need a state nut? And this stuff isn't even free. Making a bill is not free. The last estimate I got, it cost $10,000 to write this bill. So we just paid $10,000 to make a state nut. Mr. Speaker, this moronic, awful, stupid, crazy, nutty piece of legislation shouldn't even be up for a vote today.
4: He just had it. He's as fed up as
22: that
4: anybody.
22: That is my favorite thing in the world. And it shows you how wasteful they are, because when this is all over, they're going to declare a nut.
4: Right.
22: Okay. Then some liberals are going to push back because you're going to say it's offensive to the people who have nut allergies.
4: Right.
22: So then they're going to change to a less allergic nut, and we're going to find out that that nut is grown on stolen land. What are you doing, New Jersey? Come on, man.
4: It's amazing. So, okay, New Jersey, pick up the pace a little. We're a little disappointed. And learn how to run an election. Jimmy, thanks so much.
22: Yes.
4: It was great seeing you on Saturday night. I can't wait for next Saturday.
22: Congrats to the Knicks. Congrats. Yeah. That's amazing. I had no idea. Yeah, I was too busy taping this.
4: You seem kind of shocked by it. You never predicted it. And also, see Jimmy. Where do we see you?
22: Go to foxacrossamerica.com. You can get tickets to all my stand-up shows.
4: Okay,
22: this
4: good. And if you say use Jimmy's name, you'll pay full price. Let's be honest. See, he's got to make a living. Lincoln's got to go to college. Next, polls are showing Americans are feeling less patriotic, but the World Cup tourists are loving this country. You go figure. Ainsley Earhart here to make sense of it.

0: Fox News, I'm Sue Guzman. After a rough start and the threat of continued bombing from President Trump, Iran's foreign minister Abbas Araghchi says progress has been made in the first day of talks in Switzerland. The talks continue today. UK Prime Minister Keir Starmer expected to outline details of his departure Monday. Andy Burnham, who won a parliamentary election last week, considered a favor to replace him if he steps down. L.A. still under a state of emergency as crews battle a fire that reignited at a cold storage facility in Boyle Heights. L.A. Fire Chief Jaime Moore.
1: So now what we're using is water cannons to cool off the area where cooler one is to keep it cordoned off. We're allowing cooler two to burn off a little more. Then we're going to be able to extinguish this fire.
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1: Nothing comes close to the USA.
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7: I'm going to Hooters in a round trap in America, boys! Yeehaw!
8: Wow, that's pretty great, right? It's a reminder we probably needed. Millions of World Cup visitors pour into the U.S. They're flooding social media with something you don't see enough in America. They love this country. Foreign fans are celebrating this country. As new polls show, Americans aren't really feeling patriotic on our 250th birthday. Take, for example, 2013. When asked, 82% said extremely proud to be an American. We asked it again in 2026. 51% proud to be an American, extremely proud. Maybe it takes seeing our country through the world's eyes to remember how special this place is. Joining us now, a person who is very patriotic, author of the best-selling book, number one, America, I'm So Glad You Were Born, Ainsley Earhart, also my personal co-host on
1: your
8: Fox and Friends.
1: Favorite co-host.
8: Absolutely. Right? Lawrence, you're distant number two. I'm sure you don't watch. He doesn't have cable at his house. Ainsley, what's going on? Why do the foreigners love America more than Americans?
9: Let them come in. Let everyone on the list that wants to be an American, that's waiting for citizenship to come in, and that 49% that aren't proud to be an American, let them leave. Y'all go. My grandfathers both, yours too, in the Navy, World War II, they were so proud right. and patriotic. I heard all of their stories. They loved America. So it makes me sad. My grandfathers would roll over in their grave if they knew this. Why are people living here that are not proud to be an American? Go to some socialist country and learn what that's like.
8: I would like to add something else. I think a lot of them hear such bad things about our country from their country or read, like watch CNN International.
9: And they're shocked.
8: And when they're shocked when they come over here and we're normal, nice people and very attractive people.
9: Well, and one of my favorite stories beyond the patriotic element is they're taking our ranch dressing, the big bottles,
8: yes.
9: and they're putting it in their carry-on bags. And so TSA had to put out some sort of a tweet or a notice saying, if you're in our country for the World Cup, great.
8: Right.
9: And if you want to take our ranch dressing home, put it in your checked luggage. You can't take. So apparently they're confiscating all these big bottles of ranch
8: right.
9: dressing.
8: There's two things. Like America.
9: So my dad, he loves ranch dressing.
8: You were so proud of our space program. We're so proud of AI companies. But in the end, the rest of the world is like, you invented air conditioning and ranch dressing.
9: Yeah,
8: That's all it took to impress them. All right. So let's talk about your book.
9: By the way, can I give you this statistic? Democrats, only 27% are going to fly the flag on the 4th of July. Republicans, 64%.
8: Right. I'm one of them.
9: I am flying too, right now. Same with us.
8: All right. And it's not made in China either.
9: Nope.
8: Not good at it.
9: Nope. They make them in South Carolina. That company that advertises from South Carolina on our network.
8: I know. I couldn't believe the guy wore a T-shirt on the commercial. I'm like, we're a collared shirt. It's his commercial.
9: Oh, he is paying your salary, mister.
8: Not direct deposit.
9: You can wear whatever you want, sir.
8: Ainsley, can we talk
9: we
8: about
9: love you?
8: Can
9: you're South Carolina.
8: I know you're very modest.
9: Okay.
8: But can I talk about your book?
9: Yes.
8: It's number one or number
9: Thank
8: two
9: you.
8: Every single week.
9: Thank
8: Dr.
9: You.
8: Seuss rolls out a book from 1971 and gets number one. We got to look into that. But this book is perfect. Because it's too
9: Thank you. So you remember you were so nice. Brian's so nice. He always is great and a supporter of mine when I have these books out. My last book was I'm So Glad You Were Born because my mom used to say that to us when on our birthdays. So now I say that all the time. We say it on air and it's fun. It's been cute. And then the publisher said, Ainsley, it's America's 250. Will you please write a book about America's right. birthday? So what's cool about it is it's a stepping off point if you have little children to teach them how proud we are to be Americans.
8: Wait a second. I'm just getting this in now. We have children that have read the book. We don't know what they think of the book. Okay, should we go to it? Let's go to it. Here's children reacting to your book.
9: So cute.
10: My name is Eleanor Vendetti. I'm 10 years old, and I just finished reviewing this book. It's by Ainsley Earth Heart. And I recommend it to kids of all ages and adults and grandparents. I hope you read this book.
11: USA, thank you, Sammy.
12: Thank you, Ainsley.
11: Thank you, Ainsley.
8: Right, it's Ainsley Earthheart. I should say it's Earthheart.
9: So
8: no,
9: cute.
8: But it's great. Kids love it.
9: Thank you. Thank you. Y'all are so sweet to send those videos in.
8: There's just one thing. I am getting a report that there's some kids who are getting it and they're actually reading it. Can we see some of this video? Look at this. I see this child bought the book at Barnes & Noble, gets home. He's not reading. He's just paging.
9: No, fast reader.
8: You sure?
9: Look how cute
8: is that Evelyn Wood's son?
9: Can we see that again?
8: Guy
9: is so cute. He's like...
8: Hey, Ainsley, can we do something else? Congratulations on the book. Go get it. You got to get it for $2.50.
9: Thank you.
8: It's time for your sneak peek of the week. Let's take a walk over to the big screen.
9: Can I walk
8: on the music. Come on over. Monday, Tuesday, Wednesday. We got to tell everyone what to look forward to. First off, Medicaid bosses and four-stepper states are going to testify. Why, Ainsley? Because of fraud.
9: Oh.
8: Now they're going to explain themselves why they weren't looking over the shoulder at federal dollars. You going to watch?
9: Of course. We'll be reporting on that next
8: Absolutely,
9: week.
8: Absolutely, yeah, the day after. Next, we're going to be talking about an oversight hearing to examine fraud in the SNAP program, taking advantage of food for kids that don't need it. People are cashing in. Sickening.
9: And kids who need warm meals.
8: Right.
9: People are stealing from them.
8: You made it even worse by adding that. We have a Senate hearing. We'll analyze the global reach of the Mexican drug cartels. I think they're everywhere. We're also blowing them up, which is good news,
9: yes,
8: when they get in a boat.
9: Very scary. Drug cartels.
8: Yeah,
9: don't want to come face to face with
8: them. Yeah, and if you're in a cartel, don't get in a boat. President Trump is expected to speak at the Mack Trucks facility
9: cool
8: in Pennsylvania because they're making stuff here. And guess what?
9: I love
8: the last
9: Mack
8: one.
9: Truck.
8: Tell everyone what's happening in the last
9: what
8: one.
9: What is it? The World Cup continues.
8: The last of group play, then we find out if we get through.
9: Who's playing?
8: Huh? Turkey A.
9: Turkey A, not B.
8: All right.
9: And not Turkey Day. It's Turkey A.
8: Exactly. They changed
9: their name. Why did they change their name?
8: Because they didn't want to be compared to a bird in America. It's really weird.
9: All right.
8: That is it for us tonight.
9: Go to your mark.
8: There you go. I want you to pre-order my new book, Uniting the States, Six Crucial Moments to the Forge of the
9: American Miracle. Congratulations. I'll have you on my show.
8: That'll be fantastic. tune into the radio show from 9 to noon. Senator Roger Marshall will be waiting for you. Jonathan Hunt speaks British.
13: I'm Gianna Gelosi with your Fox True Crime Minute. New court filings in an Iowa murder case offer a glimpse of the prosecution's evidence in a fatal shooting that shook the real estate industry 15 years ago. 53-year-old Kristen Ramsey was arrested last month for first-degree murder in the April 2011 death of Ashley Auckland. Auckland was working an open house at a model townhouse when she was shot in the face and the chest at close range. Court documents say a woman who was in the neighboring townhome said she heard two loud noises a few seconds apart, then saw Ramsey by the model home's front door before she was seen by her car talking on her phone. The filings show that call was to an employee of the company that owned the development. At the time, Ramsey was a sales manager. After Ramsey drove off erratically, the witness went to the home and found Auckland unresponsive. Two search warrants were executed at Ramsey's home, including one carried out less than a month after the shooting. In both cases, the document says authorities found guns, illegal substances, and posters threatening violence. There's more on this story at foxnews.com or subscribe to the Fox True Crime podcast. I'm Gianna Gelosi with your Fox True Crime Minute.
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15: The Department of War has designated Anthropic as a supply chain risk. This means defense vendors and contractors have to show that they don't use Anthropic's models in their work with the Pentagon. Anthropic is the first American company to be publicly named a supply chain risk. Fox Business spoke to a member of Anthropic's National Security Council, and he stressed that the move is not only unprecedented, but that their position is being misunderstood. Here is Josh Hodges.
16: Yeah, one of the top three American AI companies being penalized in an extreme fashion for raising concern over future capabilities and impacts that could have on warfighters as well as sort of general population.
15: In a memo, Anthropic CEO Dario Amodei said they have been having productive conversations with the Department of War about, quote, ways we could serve the department. The Undersecretary of War saying on X that there is no active negotiation with Anthropic. For Fox on Tech, I'm Madison Allworth, Fox Business.
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18: Progress after a shaky start. I'm Sue Guzman, Fox News. Iranian Foreign Minister Abbas Araghchi taking to X, saying there was major progress made in the first day of talks with the U.S. to end the conflict between Israel and Hezbollah in Lebanon. Karachi saying thanks to mediation by Pakistan and Qatar, oil and petrochemical exports are being waived, the blockade in the Strait of Hormuz is being lifted, and some Iranian frozen assets released. It comes after President Trump issued a threat, as we hear from Fox's Jackie Ibanez.
9: High-level negotiations between the U.S. and Iran are off to a tense start in Switzerland after Tehran condemned President Trump's comments about more attacks if Iran goes back on an interim deal. He also threatened to bomb Iran if its proxies in Lebanon don't stop attacking Israel. Tehran responded by saying Israel's deadly strikes must also stop immediately. Trump further suggested the U.S. could take over the vital Strait of Hormuz if a long-term deal is not reached. Negotiations led by Vice President J.D. Vance have wrapped up for now, but technical teams will keep working toward a deal all week. A U.S. official says the talks were productive and covered several issues, including ensuring safe passage through the Strait of Hormuz and maintaining the ceasefire in Lebanon.
18: Meanwhile, Republican U.S. Senator Lindsey Graham of South Carolina is skeptical that a diplomatic resolution can be reached.
19: If this diplomatic effort fails, President Trump is going to take the Strait of Hormuz. Yeah. We're going to run it. We're going to try to get Saudi Arabia to join the Abraham Accords to end the Arab-Israeli conflict in 2026. And if Iran continues to attack Israel and Lebanon, the new policy will be we'll hit Iran.
18: And Graham on CBS's Face the Nation. Trump-backed candidate, millionaire businessman Abelardo de la Estrella, is now holding a razor lead in Colombia's presidential election over his opponent, Ivan Cepeda, with nearly all the votes counted Sunday. 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
18: UK Prime Minister Keir Starmer is expected to announce his resignation today. He has faced growing pressure within his own party over issues such as the economy and the cost of living. Andy Burnham, who won a parliamentary election last week, is considered a favorite to replace him if he steps down. President Trump says vandals who damaged a refurbished reflecting pool in D.C. will be held accountable, and the D.C. U.S. attorney is backing him. We have more from Fox's Grinnell Scott.
22: As President Trump claimed on Truth Social that there are people trying to destroy and demean work on the National Mall's reflecting pool, U.S. Attorney for the District of Columbia Jeanine Pirro said on Fox's The Sunday Briefing, the law is on the lookout.
23: If there are more serious products that are put into the reflecting pool to create more algae or a bigger problem, then we'll consider more serious charges.
22: Park police officers reportedly arrested someone late last week they said was peeling paint from the pool after chemicals were put in to kill the algae blooms. Grinnell Scott, Fox News.
18: Fire crews still have their hands full with a blaze at a cold storage warehouse in Southern California where a state of emergency is in effect. Fire Chief Jaime Moore.
24: We split this building in half and we've been concentrating on saving what we call Cooler 1. Again, this building is 1,000 feet by 500 feet and Cooler 1 has not had any fire impinge in it, so it hasn't been fully involved.
18: Massive fire has been burning since Wednesday. And a federal judge has extended his block on enforcement of an Ohio law that would require children under the age of 16 get parental consent to use social media apps. The judge is ruling Monday, coming in a lawsuit filed by the trade group NetChoice. It represents TikTok, Snapchat, Meta, and other major tech companies that had argued the law unconstitutionally impedes free speech. I'm Sue Guzman. This is Fox News.
2: Good evening, and thank you for joining us. I'm Trey Gowdy, and it's Sunday Night in America. The U.S. and Iran signed an MOU with details to be negotiated within 60 days. The vice president is in Switzerland right now working out those details.
3: What the president has asked us to do is turn over a new leaf to transform our relationship with the people of Iran and to extend an outstretched hand that says to the people of Iran that if your leadership is willing to give up being a driver of regional instability, if they are willing to give up nuclear weapons ambitions for the long term, then the United States is willing to fundamentally transform our relationship with that country.
2: Negotiating with Iran is a challenge. The ink on the MOU was not dry before Hezbollah, an Iranian proxy, killed four Israeli soldiers. Israel responded. Iran called American soldiers terrorists and then closed the Strait of Hormuz again. Being president is hard. The issues are daunting. The scrutiny unrelenting. We are a politically divided country. Nearly half the country is displeased no matter what you do. Social media is full of self-proclaimed experts while traditional media has become partisan. How do you navigate a job like that with deeply held core convictions? Knowing that being right and being popular are two very different things. The world runs on oil and gas. No one wants to pay higher prices. No rational person enjoys war. Our decision makers face the voters. Our opponents, the Iranians, do not. If Democrats prevail this fall, Trump will face endless investigations and a third impeachment effort. Donald Trump has secured his place in history. He will not be on the ballot again. So what's left is to do what's right and let God and history be the judge. Decisions that may not win the day on social media will, more importantly, echo through the halls of history. President Trump is trying to bring a lasting peace to a region that has rarely known it. Whether Iran is serious about peace or prefers war is up to them. History tells us that Iran prefers its unholy war. Joining us is former Vice President of the United States, author of What Conservatives Believe, Mr. Mike Pence. Welcome, Mr. Vice President. Happy Father's Day. How would you advise the president?
4: Thank you, Trey.
2: If a war is unpopular, but the cause is just, how do you reconcile the unpopularity with the justness of the cause?
4: Well, Trey, thanks for having me on Sunday night. Happy Father's Day to you. I think you asked the right question. I think you frame it in the context of history. Look, Iran has been at war with the United States and Israel for 47 years. And President Trump's decision to deploy our armed forces last year and again this year in Operation Epic Fury against Iran was historic and unprecedented. And this president has done more to degrade the military threat to America, to Israel, to the region of Iran than any president in the modern era. And look, you mentioned it's Father's Day, and I'm the father of a United States Marine. I'm the father-in-law of a United States Navy lieutenant commander, and so I welcome the potential for a negotiated end to hostilities and the opening of the strait. Our prayers are with the vice president, but I just don't trust the Iranians. My years in the Situation Room, my years on the Foreign Affairs Committee when we served in the Congress together has taught me that old saying that says trust but verify ought to be turned around. It ought to be with the Iranians, verify and never trust. And I really do believe that this memorandum of understanding falls far short of what the United States of America should be demanding in this moment after the brilliant efforts of our military. And frankly, Trey, it smacks of the kind of appeasement that Barack Obama and Joe Biden attempted with the Iranians, only to see them gain strength and gain power and continue to sow violence across the region. So to me, it's about what's in it. It's about what's not in it. But my hope is, as negotiations go on forward, that our negotiators and with the president standing firm, that we're going to end up with a deal that really serves the long-term security interests of America, Israel, and the region.
2: Mr. Vice President, the ink on the MOU was not even dry before Hezbollah killed Israeli soldiers. Iran called our troops, your children-in-law, terrorists. And then they closed the Strait of Hormuz again. To your point about not trusting them, I mean, we don't have to wait that long. That was like within 24 hours. The ink wasn't dry.
4: Yeah, it really just it tells the whole story. And, you know, you look at the Memorandum of Understanding. The only thing that they committed to was an end of hostilities between the United States and Iran. But then they threw in the word including Lebanon. As though roping in an additional requirement on our cherished ally Israel would go unnoticed. But when you look at this MOU, I think your viewers deserve to know. I mean, there's nothing in here that requires the verifiable dismantling of their nuclear weapons program or the dismantling of their ballistic missile program. And there's nothing in the MOU that even addresses ending their support for terrorist proxies over the years. And it only says that they will commit themselves to ensure commerce in the Strait of Hormuz. You know, what we need is a verifiable agreement at the end of this that's transparent, that will see to the dismantling, not only the surrender of enriched uranium, but the dismantling of their entire uranium enrichment program, the dismantling of ballistic missiles, openly abandoning groups like Hamas and Hezbollah. And we don't need people to manage commerce in the Strait of Hormuz. We need freedom of navigation restored there again. If we don't get those things, Trey, I really believe, as the president suggested early this morning, that if they won't agree to it at the negotiating table in Switzerland, then we simply ought to allow the armed forces of the United States and our allies to open the strait, end the threat on our terms once and for all.
2: He's done it before, and I think he has economic leverage, he has military leverage, he has intelligence leverage with our CIA director, John Ratcliffe. Right. I've seen his patience run out with me on the golf course. I don't know if you've ever seen his patience run out, but that is not something the Iranians, I think, want to see. Mr. Vice President, thank you for your service. I love serving with you in the House. Happy Father's Day, and thank you for joining us on Sunday night.
4: Thank you, Trey. Great being with you.
2: Yes, sir. God bless. Take care. Coming up, Donald Trump's endorsement is the most consequential in my lifetime. What makes it so? Plus, no one goes to a baseball game for a lecture on culture. Major League Baseball is getting a reminder of that from DOJ. Karl Rove and more when Sunday Night in America returns.
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2: Welcome back to Sunday Night in America. Donald Trump can take unknown candidates and elevate them to statewide or national office. He can literally launch or end careers. So why is his endorsement so consequential while others are not? How does he pick his preferred candidates? What can those not chosen do to defy the odds? South Carolina heads back to the polls this week. President Trump initially backed Lieutenant Governor Pam Bevett, and she came in first. But A.G. Allen Wilson has run a fantastic campaign and just picked up his own endorsement from the president. Joining us is Fox News contributor Karl Rove. Welcome, Mr. Rove. Wonderful to see you. Happy Father's Day. Some endorsements matter. Most do not. Why do his endorsements propel people like Ron DeSantis, for example, from relative obscurity to governor of Florida?
13: Well, because he's got a powerful brand and he's willing to put it out on the line. And I saw this painfully here in Texas, where we had two candidates, the incumbent Senator John Cornyn and the state attorney general, Ken Paxton. And literally Cornyn was on his way to victory. On a Monday, he had a lead in the tracking polls of about 4 points. More importantly, on the red, seen, and heard measure, this is something, as you know from being a candidate, you like to know what's coming. And one way to get a look at that is to say, have you read, seen, or heard about a candidate, and does that make you more likely or less likely to vote for him? Both of the candidates had roughly 80% of the people saying, I've read, seen, or heard something recently about him. Cornyn was right side up by 8 points, and Paxton was wrong side down by 14. And yet, when the president endorsed Paxton, within 24 hours, the numbers had flipped, and within 48 hours, Cornyn had essentially been blown out of the water. So his endorsement is powerful in most instances. He's got when he worries about keeping his record perfect, as he did in Missouri several years ago, where he endorsed both Eric Schmidt and Eric Greitens. He wanted Eric Greitens, but knew that Eric Schmidt had a good chance of winning. So he said, vote for Eric. And you see it in South Carolina, where you're right, the attorney general's run one heck of a race. And so he first endorsed the lieutenant governor, and now he's endorsed both of them. Well, there are only two people left in the runoff, so I guess his endorsement goes to the ultimate winner.
2: All right, let me ask you about John Cornyn, because I don't know that there was a more decent man that I served with. I had him on the show the Sunday before the runoff. He is one of the nicest people that I have ever met in politics. Is there anything he could have done without the endorsement to pull it off?
13: Well, he could have won had not Paxton gotten the president's endorsement at the end of the primary and near the very end of the runoff. If tens of millions of dollars was spent by both candidates in the primary and the runoff, and it was all settled basically less than a week before the election by the president coming out and endorsing, he could have saved the Republican Party a lot of money and a lot of angst and a lot of anger if he had done his endorsement earlier. But he decided to come in at the very end, and it was absolutely the reason why Ken Paxton won that runoff.
2: All right, Carl. Abraham Lincoln lost, Ronald Reagan lost, and South Carolina, Strom Thurmond and Carol Campbell both lost. It is really hard to run the table in politics. You mentioned some other races recently in Iowa and also in Georgia. The president's preferred candidate came in second. So there is a, first of all, there's no shame in losing. Those four names I called are political legends. There's no shame in losing. But something those other candidates did, they were able to overcome.

0: it, and a pretty able leader as in the business side as well.
1: Carl Rove from the great state of Texas, thank you as always for joining us, and happy Father's Day to you. I'll see you soon.
0: Great. Thank you, Trey, and best to you as well.
1: Yes, sir. Take care. DOJ opened a civil rights matter after Major League Baseball warned players against writing Bible verses on their ball caps. Now, they call them uniforms for a reason. They're supposed to be uniforms, not billboards. But how can a team force a player to embrace a religious or cultural issue they object to, but not allow them to cite the most quoted book in history? Why is sports involved in cultural or political issues at all? Joining us is Hockey Hall of Famer Jeremy Roenick. Well, welcome, Jeremy. Politics ruins everything it touches, to me. Why not leave sports alone? Just drop the puck, pick up the ball. Why the cultural lectures?
2: Yeah, and I totally agree. And it's unfortunate because sports and entertainment is where people go to get away from all these things, right? To get away from the trials and the tribulations that life brings them, whether it's work or whether it's politics. And, you know, whether it's a team that they follow or a player that they follow. And when politics gets involved, it just muddies the water. And, you know, I think a lot of it is the media's fault, to be telling you the truth. You're not going to find many athletes that are going to go on to their platform and just start spewing about politics. It's usually a question where the media is going to find somebody with a high-profile mentality or a high-profile situation and try to push something that's going to push their agenda, and they're going to run on that. Or they're going to find somebody who they know has a different agenda, and they're going to open up to the questions to where now what's going to happen is they're going to be pushing them out to the trolls of the keyboard cowards, or and then start indoctrinating people through all the chats that happen because somebody says something on a television. It's really sad. Sports is to be entertainment. Sports is to be fun. And this is where we should all rally around and keep the politics out of it. Unfortunately, we're in a day and age where everything is so divided, and there's such an agenda out there for a certain few. And they use people with the high platforms and the mentalities that, you know, to try to push their agenda. And it's just wrong.
1: You know, Jeremy, you are so right. I could care less if the person sitting beside me at a South Carolina Gamecock football game, I could care less what primary they vote in. We don't talk about politics. Sports unifies people. And the uniforms themselves, I mean, you wore a uniform. Some teams don't even put the player's last name on it because the name that matters is the team, the thing that binds you together. But if you are a player and you're being asked to do something by your owner or the league, I mean, do you have to do it? Do you go to court? Do you call a lawyer, which God knows that's going to ruin everything? How do you, like, say, I don't want to do that?
2: Hey, listen, I'm a patriot, Trey, and I know you are too. And this is a world of freedom and free choices to do what we want to do. That's right. We have the freedom of speech. We have the freedom of religion. If you want to follow certain things and you have the beliefs for your reasons, you can follow them. Obviously, we do have certain things in sports where the team wants everybody to do what the team says, right? But we are a team. And when we are a team, everybody should be either all in or all out. And I think one of the problems is that teams don't really look at certain situations and say, all right, guys, we're going to do something, but we're only going to do it as if everybody is on board, if it fits everybody's narrative. Because if there's one person that's going to be maybe of a different philosophy, or the religion does not allow them to or let them support, all of a sudden they're going to be alienated. And in sports, you can't be alienated. When your team is separate, when your team is not all one, and again, you know, let's take a pride game for everyone. For me, I would wear a pride shirt. That's fine. It does not bother me. I would support it. It's not so much in my religion, but I know there are some people that are. Okay, and if they decide that they don't want to wear a pride shirt, that team, they should have an inner team chat. And if there's one person that is not on, then nobody does it, because if one person gets alienated from that situation or from what the team wants, and then the people in the public start getting to them, they're going to feel separated. They're not going to feel like they're part of the team. And that's when things start going south. You got to be united. You got to be as one. Let's do it all together or we don't do it at all. I think that's what our country should be like. We're too divided. Sports, like I said again, this is what makes us happy. This is what keeps us away from all the crazy stuff that we have. And let's celebrate it. Let's not try to divide each other.

0: off another thing in this world.
1: It's where we go to get away from politics. So, I mean, if you have Pride Night, then somebody's going to want to have heterosexual marriage night, and then somebody's going to want to have fraternal twins night, and then I'm going to want to have lawyer night. And it's just Thursday night, and we're at a baseball game, is the way I look at it.
0: Let's do things together. Let's agree rather than disagree. And if we do disagree, let's just not do it. Let's celebrate on our own. But I appreciate you bringing all this to the attention.
1: Yes, sir.
0: Especially with the World Cup here, let's celebrate the sports. All these great fans that are visiting our country right now. I've never been more patriotic seeing everybody talk about America. I love America, and let's keep sports and keep politics politics.
1: World Cup, College World Series, and the U.S. Open. There's enough to talk about sports without getting into anything else. The great Jeremy Roenick, thank you for joining us on the Sunday night. Happy Father's Day to you.
0: And you as well, Trey. Thank you.
1: Yes, sir. Take care. Coming up, Luigi Mangione claims emotional distress, and then he got all better. Alex Murdoch says there's a real killer out there. Tyler Robinson committed murder in public, but he wants to be tried in private. Criminal defense attorney tries to make sense of this after the break.
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10: This is a Fox News alert. I'm Jackie Abanez. All eyes on Switzerland as the first round of direct peace talks between the U.S. and Iran comes to an end. Vice President J.D. Vance led the U.S. delegation. The negotiations are aimed at securing a long-term peace deal while also addressing Iran's nuclear program. A U.S. official says the talks were productive and covered several issues, including keeping the Strait of Hormuz open and enforcing the ceasefire in Lebanon. A roadmap was also agreed to for reaching a final deal with within 60 days. Today's talks, though, didn't come without speed bumps. This after President Trump threatened Tehran's delegation during negotiations. He says the U.S. could resume bombing and take over the Strait of Hormuz if a deal is not reached. Iran's top negotiator strongly condemned the remarks. More technical talks will continue in the days ahead. I'm Jackie Abanez. Life, Liberty, and Levin starts right now.
1: Welcome back to Sunday Night in America. Luigi Mangione claimed he was under extreme emotional distress, at least for a day, and then his lawyers abandoned that defense. And most of us were a little bit surprised he claimed emotional distress at all, since he carefully planned and premeditated the murder of Brian Thompson, the man he shot in the back on a New York street. And after shooting Brian Thompson, Mangione did what rational people do. He avoided capture. He escaped. He absconded. He lied. He denied. He did not claim to be Joan of Arc and jump on the hood of a taxi cab. He fled. Alex Murdoch got a new trial, but will he get a different result? He has good lawyers, but I'd rather have good facts. There's a new judge, less evidence of motive. Will any of that make a difference? Donna Rotunno practices criminal defense and joins us now. Welcome, counselor. Extreme emotional distress, but only for a day. What happened? Why did the defense change horses?
11: It was very strange, Trey. Thank you so much for having me tonight. We were all very surprised that you would file. I mean, you know, you've practiced law. To file papers like that in a New York courtroom and then the next day withdraw them is very strange, because we know in order to do that in the first place, that's a lot of conversation, a lot of communication with clients, a lot of discussion between lawyers. And then to make that change last minute, I think, was very strange. What they were alleging was that he suffered an extreme emotional disturbance. And again, I think under New York law, they would have to show that his feelings about the medical industry had affected him to such a degree that he could not control his own actions. But as you said, the planning, the commission, the carrying out of this crime, what he did after the fact, how he responded after the fact, the day that they filed it, I didn't think it was going anywhere. I am wondering if part of the reason they decided to withdraw it was the fact that they were going to have to turn over all of his medical records, and maybe they really wouldn't back this up.
1: I think you're exactly right. All right, let me ask you about another case. You had Alex Murdoch's lawyer, Dick Harpootlian, on your podcast. Dick says he's confident in the retrial, but I know Dick, and he's never at a loss for confidence, no matter what the issue may be. I think retrials benefit the prosecution. What do you think?
11: I agree with you. I had that conversation with Dick on my podcast, and he was great to talk to. He's a fabulous lawyer. He's a lawyer's lawyer. It's great to have a conversation with him. But I did say to him that second trials are always more difficult because you have a record. And now the prosecutors know what you're going to do, how you're going to defend yourself. Of course, Alex Murdaugh testified in that first trial, so anything he said can be used against him if he were to take the stand again. And, you know, obviously, it didn't work for him the first time, because remember, the reason this case was appealed really did not have anything to do with the facts or the evidence in this case. This was an issue involving the clerk and how she acted and the fact that he didn't get a fair trial. And though I agree he should have gotten a new trial, I don't think it changes the strength of the evidence that South Carolina has against him. And I think that they are, you know, going to be facing an uphill battle. Now, Dick did tell me that he has some ways to combat the kennel video, which was very difficult, and that they do have some alternative suspect theory. So we will see what happens in trial number two, but I'm not so sure they're going to get a different result.
1: All right, let me ask you about one more high-profile case. There's lots of chatter about cameras in the courtroom, and these trials are open. The question is whether you sit on a hard wooden bench or you sit on your fluffy couch. But to me, cameras do change the way people act. I saw it in Congress all the time. What's a judge going to do with a case in Utah? Let cameras in or don't let them in?
11: I think we're going to see cameras in Utah. I think that there's no reason to exclude cameras in Utah, especially given the high profile nature of this case. I'm always for more transparency. And I know in federal court, cameras are a non-issue and those are decisions that have been made. And I respect those as well. But I think as the world changes, a lot of these laws are going to change as well. I think we saw what happened in Texas. I mean, everything coming out of the Carmelo Anthony trial, we're now finding out after the fact. And in that case, I absolutely understood. You had young people involved in testifying and keeping that courtroom closed to cameras, but now we are seeing that evidence. So one way or another, the transparency is for open courtrooms.
1: All right, Donna, I need you to text me your cell phone number, because if Scotty Scheffler does not start putting better, I am going to commit acts of vandalism all over the state of South Carolina, and I'm going to need a lawyer. So do that for me. Thank you for joining us on a Sunday night, and I'll see you soon. Yes, ma'am.
11: Anytime. Thanks, Trey.
1: Yes, ma'am. Take care. Coming up, Kevin Warsh's first decision as Fed chair was to leave things as is, and South Carolina Senator Tim Scott on one of the darkest nights in our state's history.
12: Fox News. I'm Sue Guzman. After the first day of talks in Switzerland with the U.S., Iran's top diplomat says major progress has been made in ending the conflict. It comes as President Trump issued a stark warning to Iran ahead of the meeting.
13: President Trump, meanwhile, called out Iran's support for Hezbollah. Trump posting on Truth Social, Iran must immediately stop their highly paid proxies in Lebanon from causing trouble. If they don't, we'll hit Iran very hard again, just like we did last week, only harder.
12: Fox's Max Gordon. The search continues for a suspect in a series of shootings in Kansas City, Missouri that left a person dead. Fox's Madison Scarpino.
14: Local, state, and federal law enforcement are all working on this manhunt, but they're asking for the public's help in finding him as well. The suspect, 22-year-old Oscar Sanchez Munoz. The FBI says he's 5'8". He has brown hair, brown eyes, a tattoo on his right forearm.
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1: Welcome back to Sunday Night in America. I remember it vividly, sitting at my desk in the Rayburn House office building. Senator Tim Scott called, which was unusual because we had just spent 2 hours together at dinner, and I was wondering what could he possibly be calling about. And then the words came out of his mouth: something has happened in Charleston. And that something turned out to be non-Christians were murdered because they were born black. The state was on edge. The killer, full of malice and racism, wanted to start a race war. The family members of those slain then said the unthinkable: we forgive you. Maybe the hardest teaching of all: forgive your enemies and pray for those who persecute you. I could not do it. I would not do it. But those family members did. Tim Scott is from Charleston with friends and family at Mother Emanuel Church and joins us now. Chairman, love and forgiveness overcame murder. It's been 11 years, but I tell you, brother, it feels like it was yesterday.
4: It really does, and I got to tell you, Trey, as you said in your opening comments there, Matthew 5:44 rang true for the family members of the 9 Christians who lost their lives in the basement of their church. They simply said, "I got to love my enemies. I will pray for those who persecute you." And they looked into the eyes of the murderer via a video and said, "Your life will be better if you believe in Jesus." They offered him forgiveness and hope. You know, faith, hope, and love, Trey, and the greatest of these is love. How they did that 36 hours after their family members were slaughtered in the basement of the church, I will never know. But I got to tell you, I got a glimpse of it, a hint of it, when Daniel Simmons Jr., whose father was murdered 7 days earlier, he said to me as I was going to speak on the floor of the Senate, "Please remind people of Romans 8:28. All things work together for good for those who love God and are called according to his purpose." He said, somehow, Trey, some way, God is going to bring more good out of it than the pain and the misery we feel today. And South Carolina experienced a glorious moment of black folks and white folks coming together on the Ravenel Bridge and celebrating our diversity and celebrating our unity because 9 family members saved us from a race war and united our hearts together in love and forgiveness.
1: He had exactly the opposite impact of what he intended. And God bless you and the family members for being able to forgive him. As you know, I would rather have put him on death row. That was the job that I would rather have. But I'm glad the world is full of people like you and them, but I ain't one of them. Let me ask you about your day job right now. You chair Senate Banking, and you are poised to pass a housing bill along with your friends in the House, including French Hill. Tell us what's in that bill from an affordability standpoint.
4: Well, thank God Almighty we are on the cusp of greatness from a housing perspective. 2026 is the year of affordability. And I'm going to start with the big picture. The American people have been desperately seeking housing. And President Trump got it right in his State of the Union when he said housing should be for people and not for corporations. Trey, a part of the bill that we will pass this week coming up will be President Trump's primary provision that makes housing more affordable and more accessible by making housing for people. Common sense, you and I agree. John Kennedy has a piece of the puzzle in the housing bill as well that says if you build more housing in your local jurisdictions, we should provide you with more encouragement, more resources. And if you don't build more housing in your local jurisdictions, you should lose those provisions, those resources, and they should go to communities are building more housing. From Mike Rounds to Pete Ricketts to Bernie Moreno, Republicans have come together to listen to the American people, and those 25 plus provisions all focus on housing affordability and access, because when we, the GOP, are in charge, we should do what the American people elected us to do, which is to keep their priorities as our priorities, and the Republican Party will deliver.
1: You know, Chairman, I stand a little bit in amazement that you were able to get something over the finish line in this fractured political environment that we find ourselves in. I know you've been working your tail off on it, but how are you able to get this over the finish line? We're in a pretty polarized environment.
4: Well, listen, the environment could not be more polarized than it is today, Trey. Without any question, you're 100% right. One of the things you have to do is make sure that you put your own personal agenda to the side and listen to your constituents. I've got this cool concept. I actually work for the people of South Carolina. I don't simply lead. I work for the people. And they tell me that there are three areas of affordability that matter to them. Number one, general affordability, eggs, gas prices, your grocery bills. Number two, housing. And if we are going to be the party, the great opportunity party, we're going to have to focus our attention on what the American people say is their priorities. And I will say this simply, getting Republicans on both sides of the Capitol to work together is a blessing from the Lord. Getting the Democrats to go along with us, Peter walking on the water. This is something that we should all celebrate when people come together, not by giving up their morals, their values, or the ethics, but finding common sense because there's common ground beneath the feet that we stand on. The fact of the matter is we all work for the American people, and they are desperately looking for more housing. The average age, Trey, of a first-time home buyer, 40 years old. Way, way too late in life. We're going to do better.
1: I can't even remember 40. Was I 40? It was so long ago, I can't even remember it. I am not only proud to be one of your constituents. Yeah, 5 years, five times something. I am proud to be one of your constituents, not just because of the way you vote, but more importantly, because of the way you act. Senator Tim Scott in the great state of South Carolina. Yes, sir, brother. Fed Chair Kevin Warsh held interest rates steady, but the market seems to think they're headed north. Joining us is former Trump economic advisor Steve Moore. Welcome to you, Mr. Moore. You know, I thought Latin was hard until I tried to learn the language of Fed chairman on a level where maybe I can understand it. What exactly did he say?
7: Well, it's a great point, Trey. I've been following Fed chairman for 30 years. And remember, Alan Greenspan, who was actually a great Fed chairman, it was like he was speaking in Greek and nobody could figure out what he was saying. What I really like about Kevin Warsh is very plain spoken. He said exactly what he meant, and he meant what he said, which is we're going to get inflation under control. That's the key job of the Fed, to have a stable currency, to keep the dollar as strong as gold. And I don't quite understand why my friends in Wall Street resist that message. You cannot have a strong economy, you cannot have strong businesses if you don't have a stable, strong currency.
1: All right. You address currency. Interest rates, for those of us who may owe other people money, are rates headed up, down, or are they staying put for the time being?
7: Probably staying put for the time being. But remember, this is a fallacy that so many people, even economists, make. The Fed does not really set interest rates. The Fed doesn't set the 30-year mortgage rate, which is something we all care about. All the Fed does is control this overnight rate. And so the best way, if you want to be, and by the way, President Trump wants to see those rates come down too. The best way to make that happen is to get inflation under control. If inflation falls below 2%, which Kevin Warsh is dedicated to doing, young, and I think he's going to achieve that, we're going to see those lower interest rates in the month to come. And there's a lot that they can follow. They could fall by another couple of percentage points. Not only would that be good, Trey, for everybody who wants to buy a home or start a business or has a consumer debt, but also it would bring down the national debt, something you worked on trying to get that national debt down. One of the best ways of doing that is reducing the interest rate on the debt.
1: Yeah, I was a colossal failure at getting the debt down, much like many other things I tried to do.
7: You're not the only one, my friend. I've been at it for 40 years. I haven't been able to get it done.
1: Yeah, well, yeah, but you didn't have a vote. I had a vote, and I still couldn't do it. I actually listen when you talk, and I have heard you say you believe the economy is poised to take off. So when will the astronauts buckle in and the rocket launch? And what needs to happen for that to happen?
7: Well, first of all, we've had 5.5 years now of Donald Trump in the White House. And then about 4.5 of those years, we've had very, very strong growth, big income growth for middle income Americans. So we've had a strong economy. Two things that have happened that have kind of derailed the Trump economy. Of course, the first was COVID back when was that, 2020? And then, of course, we've had this Iran situation. So what I'm trying to say to you is that if this deal sticks that Donald Trump has forged with the Iranians, and I know you've had some problems with it, but if the Iranians stick to the deal and we get that oil flowing again in the Persian Gulf area, then I believe we will see a very strong economy with incomes going up, inflation going down, gas prices could be headed to back, below $3.50 a gallon, maybe $3 a gallon. So all we need to do is get this rate open, because we've got a record high stock market. We've got incredible investment going on in this country. By God, you've got a $2 trillion company now in SpaceX. You got two more big IPOs coming. We're dominating the AI. So what's not to like about this picture? We just got to get that oil price down, Trey.
1: I have zero problems with Donald Trump, but you know that prosecutors have trust issues, and I do not trust the Iranians, yes. But I hope I am wrong. Stephen Moore, thank you as always for loaning us your expertise. Happy Father's Day.
7: Yeah, same to you, my friend.
1: Yes, sir. Take care. Up next, you take over the chair. Your questions when we return, only on Sunday Night in America.
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1: 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Now let's hear what's on your mind. First up is Laura.
11: Hi, Trey. My name is Laura Widarski, and I'm from Posen, Illinois. My question for you is, what movie or book best captures the essence of South Carolina?
1: Well, South Carolina has been used as the backdrop for many movies, including Forrest Gump, The Patriot, The Notebook, The Prince of Tides features our Lowcountry. I would say The Patriot captures the spirit of our small state. We're undersized, but we're not afraid to fight. The Notebook captures the natural beauty and the romance. I would also note the boys go off to war in The Notebook, and South Carolinians have a long history of fighting for our country. Everyone loves his or her home state, and I am no different. South Carolina has it all: natural beauty, history, most of all, really kind people. Tracy is next.
13: Hi, I'm Tracy from Alpharetta, Georgia. Happy Father's Day, Trey. What is a life lesson that your father taught you that you love and want to share?
1: Well, thank you for that. A lot of them: hard work, education, leave things better than you found them, treat people with respect, be as nice to the folks who clean the building as you are the people who own the building. He probably right now likes politics a little more than I do, but certainly my love of current events would have come from him. Most of all, I would say resiliency. My father overcame a lot to become a medical doctor. So with education, hard work, good character, you too can go from a poor kid in Lake City, South Carolina, to anything you want to be. So happy Father's Day to my dad and all the dads out there. Thank you for spending part of your Sunday with us. I hope you have a great week ahead. Until next week, you can find us online at Gowdy America or on the Trey Gowdy Podcast. 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
15: I'm Gianna Gelosi with your Fox True Crime Minute. New details emerge in a 24-year-old murder case that has gone cold until this year. Back in 2002, Frank Weiss from Plano, Texas, was found dead near Lake Louisville. Last month, 55-year-old Lisa Honrund was arrested for his murder. She was his wife at the time of his death. Court documents say Weiss was shot with a .38-caliber firearm, and his body was found wrapped in plastic bags, tied up with rope, and weighted down with sandbags duct taped to his legs. They went on to say that Weiss and Honrund went to dinner 2 days before his body was found, and it was the last time he was seen alive. Detectives learned that Weiss had asked for an annulment, and Honrund signed it. In the days after his disappearance, detectives say Honrund told Weiss's daughter he had gone to Cancun but didn't want to be bothered. Investigators say the case was finally cracked thanks to new information from a key witness, alongside advances in technology and investigative techniques. There's more on this story at foxnews.com or subscribe to the Fox True Crime Podcast. I'm Gianna Gelosi with your Fox True Crime Minute.
23: I'm Ashley DeBorkin with a Fox Celebrity Profile with Bear Grylls. The host is currently bringing his celebrity friends out for adventures on Fox's Bear Grylls is Running Wild.
24: Well, I think on this season, we really push the boundaries. 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There are a zillion things, so that bucket list is long.
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24: It's been a big part of my life, the adventure, and from a kid growing up through to my time with the military, through to Man vs. Wild for many, many years, and then Running Wild for the last decade plus. But at home, we're pretty mellow. Having said that, we do live off-grid. We do live on a little island in the UK, but I like that. It keeps our edge. But at the same time, I love getting back home, and I'm not like eating bugs and grubs. I love to cook a good big steak and a, you know, homemade cheesecake and get in a nice bath and have a cup of tea.
23: Ashley DeBorkin, Fox News.
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12: Progress after a shaky start. I'm Sue Guzman, Fox News. Iranian Foreign Minister Abbas Araghchi taking to X, saying there was major progress made in the first day of talks with the U.S. to end the conflict between Israel and Hezbollah in Lebanon. Araghchi saying thanks to mediation by Pakistan and Qatar, Oil and petrochemical exports are being waived. The blockade in the Strait of Hormuz is being lifted and some Iranian frozen assets released. It comes after President Trump issued a threat, as we hear from Fox's Jackie Ibanez.
14: High-level negotiations between the U.S. and Iran are off to a tense start in Switzerland after Tehran condemned President Trump's comments about more attacks if Iran goes back on an interim deal. He also threatened to bomb Iran if its proxies in Lebanon don't stop attacking Israel. Tehran responded by saying Israel's deadly strikes must also stop immediately. Trump further suggested the U.S. could take over the vital Strait of Hormuz if a long-term deal is not reached. Negotiations led by Vice President J.D. Vance have wrapped up for now, but technical teams will keep working toward a deal all week. A U.S. official says the talks were productive and covered several issues, including ensuring safe passage through the Strait of Hormuz and maintaining the ceasefire in Lebanon.
12: Meanwhile, Republican U.S. Senator Lindsey Graham of South Carolina is skeptical that a diplomatic resolution can be reached.
16: If this diplomatic effort fails, President Trump is going to take the Strait of Hormuz. Yeah. We're going to run it. We're going to try to get Saudi Arabia to join the Abraham Accords to end the Arab-Israeli conflict in 2026. And if Iran continues to attack Israel and Lebanon, the new policy will be we'll hit Iran.
12: And Graham on CBS's Face the Nation. Trump-backed candidate, millionaire businessman Abelardo de la Estrella, is now holding a razor lead in Colombia's presidential election over his opponent, Ivan Cepeda, with nearly all the votes counted Sunday. 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
12: UK Prime Minister Keir Starmer is expected to announce his resignation today. He has faced growing pressure within his own party over issues such as the economy and the cost of living. Andy Burnham, who won a parliamentary election last week, is considered a favorite to replace him if he steps down. President Trump says vandals who damaged a refurbished reflecting pool in D.C. will be held accountable, and the D.C. U.S. attorney is backing him. We have more from Fox's Grinnell Scott.
27: As President Trump claimed on Truth Social that there are people trying to destroy and demean work on the National Mall's reflecting pool, U.S. Attorney for the District of Columbia Jeanine Pirro said on Fox's The Sunday Briefing, the law is on the lookout.
28: If there are more serious products that are put into the reflecting pool to create more algae or a bigger problem, then we'll consider more serious charges.
27: Park police officers reportedly arrested someone late last week they said was peeling paint from the pool after chemicals were put in to kill the algae blooms. Grinnell Scott, Fox News.
12: Fire crews still have their hands full with a blaze at a cold storage warehouse in Southern California where a state of emergency is in effect. Fire Chief Jaime Moore.
29: We split this building in half and we've been concentrating on saving what we call Cooler 1. Again, this building is 1,000 feet by 500 feet. And Cooler 1 has not had any fire impinge in it, so it hasn't been fully involved.
12: Massive fire has been burning since Wednesday. And a federal judge has extended his block on enforcement of an Ohio law that would require children under the age of 16 get parental consent to use social media apps. The judge is ruling Monday, coming in a lawsuit filed by the trade group NetChoice. It represents TikTok, Snapchat, Meta, and other major tech companies that had argued the law unconstitutionally impedes free speech. I'm Sue Guzman. This is Fox News.
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masculinity, pride, Alexi Lawless, and Freddie. 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

0: YouTube channel, the Will Cain Facebook page. Always here, especially on Fridays, at Spotify or on Apple, Tinfoil Pat, Two-A-Days Dan. And let's talk, fellas, about Freddie. All week, there have been videos littering social media and everybody's algorithm, and it has been a true, absolute joy for me. It is one of my favorite things of the past week, to see foreigners, to see Brits, to see Japanese, to see Dutch appreciating America. It has been awesome. I actually like it even more than what's going on the pitch or on the field, which I enjoy as well. Watched Mexico last night beat South Korea in Guadalajara. But this mirror that foreigners are holding up to our country is my favorite part, because I think America's been so down on itself, obviously and primarily from the left, but also even within the right, that it's just such a good reminder of who we are, what we have, and the way we live in America. And my favorite of them all is Freddie. Are you guys keeping up with the travels of Freddie?
1: No, I haven't. Seen a few things.
2: Freddie can get bent, because I reached out to him to bring him on the show, and he never got back to me. So I don't really care what Freddie does from now on.
1: Bro, you hate this whole thing.
2: I'm with Will, okay? But Freddie, he's a no-go in my book, all right?
0: Get bent, Freddie. I will say, Patrick, I haven't seen any media appearances by Freddie. He's not big leaguing you. He's doing no media. And I will also say that Freddie seems to be very busy. I would imagine that his DMs are absolutely chock full. Now, he is checking those DMs, and we'll talk about it in just a moment, because there's some very cool opportunities coming the way of Freddie, and he's clearly accepting some of those opportunities, just not the one from Will Cain Country and Tinfoil Pat. But I don't like to live the world angry. I do. Don't get me wrong. I'm filled with rage right now in some very trivial personal ways that I would love to take. I am a generally happy guy. I've learned something about myself as a warning to anyone out there, okay? And you probably saw hints of this during the confirmation process of Secretary of War Pete Hegseth. And I mean this as an act of self-discovery. You never stop learning about yourself. If you had asked me at 30, would you say one of the major words to describe you is loyalty? I would have said no. That is not to say I'm not loyal. That is just not to say I would have thought it was one of my primary characteristics. It's just not something that I would have said defines Will Cain. But as I've aged and really honestly discovered myself, and when I'm emotionally motivated, I think that I have learned I am incredibly loyal. Like, if you're in my tent, I will fight all the way to the enemy's trench. I will go all the way, and I will get you across the border to Mexico. I know this about myself, but that loyalty comes with another thing, and that is, if you cross me, I'm done with you. And the best version of that for me, and you two have seen this play out behind the scenes, is I will not do you a favor. I will not. I might not let it weigh on my heart. I try not to be consumed with anger, but you do no longer get goodwill from me. And I'm not saying that's admirable. I'm not saying that's right. I'm just saying it's how I feel, and it's perhaps me giving in to my worst angel. And you two could probably name some names. People who are no longer on this program for various things that they have done or said, and that's the way it's going to be. But I fight, in some ways, going the next step, which is, I will destroy you. Not only will I not do something good for you, but I will use... I think the not meager powers that I have to ensure that you will never be met with success in life.
1: Damn, that's
0: and scary. I have not given in to that. I have not given in to that, Angel.
2: Wait, I can guess devil. This person, like this next person.
0: No, right? You can't. No, I'm not. We're not doing names, and I don't even know how we got on this tangent. But I'm just telling you that I've, in an active process of self-discovery, I know this. And, yeah.
1: It's your competitiveness.
2: No. This one is very open.
0: It's not. No, that's not it. That's not it. Okay. I am a competitive person. That's not it.
1: Okay.
0: I am a competitive person. I want to win at bumper pool. I want to win at TV. I want to win at everything.
1: At life.
0: But I'm not a sore loser in a fair competition. I am not that at all. I do not get that kind of angry. I'm more talking about behavior or values on a personal level that I consider wrong than... or you have wronged me, but more importantly, this is more importantly, more accurate, if you have wronged someone that I love, good luck.
1: Yeah, you're done.
0: Good luck.
1: I feel that.
0: And so...
1: I get that.
0: It, more so than about me.
1: Oh, yeah.
0: Like,
1: totally.
0: If you wrong me, I'm actually more forgiving.
1: Sure.
0: But if you wrong someone I love, good luck.
1: You're done. Go for it.
0: I'm not the worst enemy.
2: I have a list for you, Will.
0: But
2: of my enemies.
0: There are better enemies.
1: Yeah.
2: Since you love me.
1: Damn, what a way to start Friday. I'm fired up.
2: I know.
0: I don't even know how we got here.
1: Freddie,
0: I don't know what
1: Freddie.
0: Happened. But I think I was making the point that I'm not someone who is consumed with rage. And I'm not going to let Freddie... I'm not going to develop... a malcontent's view of the world when it comes to Freddie because he hasn't returned a DM to Tinfoil Pat. And what's going on right now with Freddie in America is awesome. Now, I'm not going to belabor the foreigner holding up a mirror for America. I just want to, for a moment, all of us together, envision the life of Freddie. So Freddie is a German tourist that apparently began his World Cup road trip somewhere on the Eastern Seaboard. I don't know that he began in New York, but he began somewhere in the East and he drove through the South. And he began posting, it's three guys, and we don't even know that one of them is actually Freddie. It could be a joint persona that the three of them are posting under. And they made their way and stopped at Bucky's and they stopped at Canes and they stopped in Baton Rouge and went to LSU. They've just been on a Tocquevillian discovery of America. It is literally the modern day Alexis de Tocqueville. Alexis de Tocqueville, the famous Frenchman who did his road trip in the early days of this continent, this country, and discovered America and was totally blown away by its people, by America. That's Freddie in 2026. He goes to Houston and the doors are open for him to come in and see NASA. And somewhere in the road trip, Freddie posts Ella Langley choosing Texas.
1: Saw that.
0: And they're like, we have discovered Ella Langley. Well, last night, the three Freddies drove from Houston to Oklahoma City as they were invited to an Ella Langley concert by Ella Langley. They posted their arrival in Oklahoma City. They walk into their hotel room. And in their hotel room... there is three pairs of full-quill ostrich boots made by Tecova. There's Western shirts. There's hats. I believe there's tequila. The swag is insane. In Houston, J.J. Watt did the same thing. Put them up in this amazing hotel, apparently the nicest hotel in Houston, and covered them up in swag like J.J. Watt, Houston's Texans jerseys. I mean, they're going to have to file a tax return for as much swag as they've gotten in America. And now it appears, and Patrick probably knows this because a friend of the program, Nick Adams, now a cultural ambassador for the United States, has, I think, made contact and invited the Freddies to the White House.
1: Dang.
0: And I think they are headed there. It's also amazing. And here's what I wanted to say really quickly, Patrick.
2: Yeah.
0: This is the fun part. Imagine for a moment that we go to Germany.
1: Oh.
0: Can you reverse this? Like, what is this experience?
1: Let's do it.
0: Right?
1: Yeah.
0: What is this experience?
1: Beer fest? Or
0: I can't name the German artist. I can't name the German Ella Langley. Like, we're all of a sudden, the doors of Germany opened up to us. And we are literally VIP backstaged to Germany.
1: I want to meet Angela Merkel.
0: We drive across Germany with the ultimate VIP pass. And I just can't get over how amazing this is. And you know they got to go back home. I don't think Freddie was a complete random anonymous German. I do think he had a bit of a presence on X as a bit of a soccer fan following a couple of programs, but not huge.
2: Ronaldo. And he loved Ronaldo.
0: But I don't think it gave him a huge public persona that put him on any red carpets in America. And he has to go home. I'm sure his friends all already know. Like, bro, you are not going to believe our trip to America.
1: Yeah, what a vacation. You know, like, that's insane. It would be fun to do it the opposite way. Can I become Tinfoil Pat for a second, if I can? Can I transfer that to me? There is a theory on Reddit that I read that it is a guerrilla marketing campaign for certain products. That's what I read. I'm just saying that. I'm not saying it is, but there are theories out there that this whole Freddy thing...
0: What products?
1: Like, he posted a picture with Truly, the hard seltzer, that looked a little, like, staged, you know, on the airplane and that kind of thing. So there is just a theory that's a guerrilla marketing type thing, and it was kind of planned this way. But not to be, poopy pants, but...
2: I've also heard the theory that it's JJ planned by, like, tourism folks or transportation folks.
1: Yeah, so, but, like, J.J. Watt got paid for...
0: Okay, here's a question, as is always the case in these wonderful conspiracies. Is J.J. Watt duped or in on the conspiracy?
1: Duped. I would say duped.
0: Is Ella Langley duped or in on the conspiracy?
1: Duped, because it's usually their person who saw it and was like, hey, you gotta, like, this is fun, or, you know, whatever.
2: It gets boosted by X, you know, with a little bit of nudging. It gets big enough, and then they get roped in, you know.
1: It's possible. I'm just saying. So, it would be genius.
0: I don't think it's impossible. I don't know who would be the AstroTurf behind Freddie. Would it be the World Cup Tourism Board or something like that? Or FIFA? Yeah, it could be. Or is it Nick Adams and the White House's cultural attaché to America? Yeah. I don't think it's impossible.
2: I don't think it's Nick. But I know
0: I don't think it's impossible. But I don't think that's the case.
1: Just look at all the pictures
0: really
1: again.
0: And maybe because I choose to be a non-cynic. I don't know. I don't think it is.
1: It's highly unlikely.
2: It would be so lovely if this was the case. It just was completely organic and natural. Yeah. Let's just say it is, okay? We'll try to be a little optimistic today on Friday.
3: Lore of Wilking Country next.
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0: Major League Baseball and baseball at large feeling the magic today. This out of a minor league baseball team, York Revolution. Their players, reads the headlines, refused to wear Pride Night jerseys, so this team chose to forfeit instead. Minor League Baseball's York Revolution declined to play its Pride Night game in Pennsylvania and opted to forfeit after players refused to wear rainbow uniforms. Want to see the uniform? Want to see the jersey? This was the proposed jersey by the York Revolution. Fairly normal jersey down the middle.
1: Yeah.
0: Sleeves.
1: It's just the color spectrum.
0: Bright as a unicorn. Just a rainbow sleeves.
2: I don't know. I feel like Revolution, the name, should be more red, white, and blue, not like red, orange, yellow, green, blue, purple.
0: Man, this comes, I'm going to pull this up because I found this pretty dang fascinating. So you know the story of the San Francisco Giants having their players wear pride-themed hats. They were rainbow across the SF on the Giants hat. Shoot, I thought I saved it, but the Harmeet Dillon. Do you guys have that info? The Harmeet Dillon, who is what? Civil rights under the Trump administration?
1: Yep. Assistant Attorney General of Civil Rights at the U.S. Department of Justice.
0: Yeah, I have it right here. Harmeet Dillon has issued a letter. Yeah, the tweet.

0: she posted says, swing and a miss. Major League Baseball encouraged players to wear Black Lives Matter on their uniforms, but reportedly threatened Christians who write Bible verses on their hats. The United States EEOC, is that Equal Employment Opportunity Commission? Will investigate whether this amounts to religious discrimination. Yep. And she's got a letter she posted here directed to MLB Commissioner Rob Manfred. Title VII of the Civil Rights Act of 1964 prohibits employers from discriminating against any individual with respect to his compensation, terms, conditions, and privileges. Major League, this is, I'm trying to look for the operative paragraph here. Major League Baseball has asserted that it's warning to the Giants players. They issued these players that wrote the Bible verse a warning, Major League Baseball.
1: So dumb.
0: MLB asserts that it had absolutely nothing to do with the content of the message and that it merely is enforcing a policy that prohibits writing on uniforms. Yet, Major League Baseball has allowed players to wear uniform patches reading Black Lives Matter. The double standard under which players may not inscribe Bible verses on hats for one game only, but may wear Black Lives Matter patches for one game only, calls Major League Baseball's true motives into question and raises serious concerns about Major League Baseball's compliance with Title VII. Man, Major League Baseball, I think it was Clay Travis tweeted this. I think they really stepped in it with this one.
1: Oh, yeah.
0: I think they, this is not 2020 anymore. And, you know, I totally understand, like, a policy in professional sports. They all have them, every single league, that you can't alter your uniform, you know? Like, a policy you can't write things on your hat. I understand that policy.
1: They
0: but
1: do when players
0: when it's
1: die,
0: not
1: though.
0: Being balanced... Sorry?
1: They do it when players die. Like, a player dies, they write stuff on their hats. They do it all the time.
0: Do they write it, or is it, like, usually an official patch they get on for one game?
1: Either way, they, you know sometimes I mean? They do both, but sometimes, like, a player will just write his own, or, like, a friend passes away. I've seen it a lot, all the time. It's very common.
0: Okay.
1: Yeah.
0: Let's take a quick break.
2: 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Will Kane Country.
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8: This is a Fox News alert. I'm Sue Guzman, UK Prime Minister Keir Starmer with a major political announcement this morning.
9: I will resign as leader of the Labour Party. I have spoken to His Majesty the King this morning to inform him of my decision.
8: He says he will remain caretaker prime minister until a new Labour leader is chosen in the next few weeks. Andy Burnham, who won a parliamentary election last week, considered a favourite to replace him. After a rough start and the threat of continued bombing from President Trump, Iran's Foreign Minister Abbas Araghchi says progress has been made in the first day of talks in Switzerland, the talks continuing today. And Los Angeles remains under a state of emergency as crews are still battling a fire that reignited at a cold storage facility in Boyle Heights, the cause under investigation. It's been burning since Wednesday.

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7: 1879, Menlo Park, New Jersey. 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The concept of electric light had been around for decades, but no one could find a wire strong enough to take the heat. That all changed when Edison's team got a bulb to burn for more than 13 hours. After thousands of attempts, a carbon filament was the key. 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Genius, he said, is 1% inspiration and 99% perspiration. He would go on to produce 1,100 patents and become one of the greatest American inventors the world has ever seen.
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8: Notably.

0: it is simply you can't alter your uniform. Like, NFL has those rules all over the map, right?
1: Not anymore.
0: They're super strict. No. Are they not super strict on that anymore?
1: No.
0: Really?
1: If you look at the socks and everything, they've gotten away. Listen.
2: Custom
1: this
2: shoes.
1: This is why I've been running for sports uniforms are for the last 2 years, because we need to get more strict on sports uniforms. Football has fallen. Baseball has been down for 25 years now. So, I mean, players are using like neon green and yellow when their colors are much different. It's absurd, some of the things that are going on.
0: Okay. Well, there was a time when football was super strict about this.
1: Agreed.
0: And if you were like that, which you want, Patrick, clearly, if you had that policy and you enforced it uniformly, it is what it is. Doesn't matter if it's a Bible verse, a political statement, whatever. Would you agree with that, Patrick? Like, you can't write a Bible verse on your hat if the policy is you can't alter your uniform. I mean, that's pretty easy, right, to apply. The problem is, first, that if Dan is right, they don't actually enforce that. They don't enforce it consistently or rigorously. So now selective enforcement is super interesting when you apply the selective enforcement to a Bible verse. But there's a secondary thing that I have a real issue with. So it's the forced nature of Pride Night. That is the original sin that causes this, right? And then, if we're being honest, the players are writing the Bible verse as a response to being forced to co-sign to Pride Night. If we're being honest, that's what they're doing. And if a player says, if a player gets coy about it, is like, oh, no, I'm not, you know, BS. You are doing it. And the left, this is where the rub is. This is the rub, okay? That the left looks at that and goes, you're doing that as a rebuttal to pride. You're doing it as a response to pride. And then they get mad, right? My suspicion is, if it weren't pride, if it were a random game in September, and you wrote a Bible verse on your hat, the left wouldn't have a whole lot to say about it, right?
2: Nope.
0: They wouldn't have a whole lot to say about it. They only have something to say about it on pride, okay? So, from the player's perspective, you're forcing me to adopt your message, league-wide or team-wide. It's mostly team-wide because there's only one team that doesn't do it, the Texas Rangers, right? Every other team does it.
2: Yep.
0: So you're forcing me as a player to accept this message. And in response, I'm going to offer this message. Now, that's not, and I do think the players are sincere. It's not a message of hate. It's not a message of exclusion. It's not anything. It is simply a message. And by the way, this is a deeper philosophical conversation we've had a long time. Ultimately, when you get to a lot of this stuff, it is that homosexuality is not endorsed by most major world religions, but notably in this case, Christianity. It is just not. So now you're forcing these Christians to accept and promote a message that they do not agree with. Now, that agreement, this is where the conversation goes haywire from the left's perspective, is hate. That disagreement is hate. And that's not true. I don't think these guys hate anyone that's gay. I don't think that they hate. I think that, in fact, as we've talked about, judgment, in this case religious judgment, which would be God's judgment, is an act of love. It is not an act of love to tolerate something that you feel is wrong. You don't tolerate your kids doing something they think is wrong. If your kid's taking drugs, it's not love to go, man, I support you. So I celebrate you. And so, no, hold on, Dan. If Christianity, I mean, you say it's a little different. I mean, one could argue drugs only harms one person. And if Christianity believes that homosexuality is a sin, and then therefore it's wrong. What?
2: It doesn't harm anybody else.
0: But neither does the drugs. But in this scenario, neither does the drugs. It's a
2: you're worried
0: behavior
2: about a gay person going.
0: As much as you're worried about it, you are not endorsing something that you think is wrong. And
2: I get that.
0: That's the issue here. Okay, the real issue isn't, well, maybe it is. What is Christianity's view of homosexuality? I mean, if you want to get there, but that's way beyond me. That's way beyond you. That's way beyond the players. That's like, I guess in the end, that is the crux of the debate that nobody really is willing to wade into. And the LGBT agenda in that case is to change Christianity or reject Christianity. There are certainly denominations and churches that are more celebratory or tolerant or whatever. But on the majority, on the whole, it's not. Neither is Islam. You know? And so, What I'm getting at is, if you force players to endorse one message, I don't know that you can then tell them they can't offer a separate message. I know that those supporters of Pride say it's just about tolerance, but it's not really just about tolerance. It's about celebration.
2: It's about,
0: and it's about endorsement
2: people.
0: At some point.
2: Right.
1: But it's a quasi-religious thing, though.
2: But I understand that you shouldn't force a person to celebrate something they disagree with. I completely agree with that. But I think the backing of what people want to is acceptance that there are gay people, they exist, they're okay, they're not hurting anybody else, game over. But there are people who completely disagree of their entire lifestyle and who they are as a person, and that they shouldn't exist that way. That's the problem. And so if you kind of deny this...
0: You choosing that word, they shouldn't exist that way, I don't like your word choice.
2: Sorry,
0: because
2: you're right.
0: You're upping the ante.
2: I just mean that...
0: Go ahead.
2: That being gay isn't right, but people are gay, it's not a choice, and they just are that way.
0: So if somebody believes that, Dan, if somebody believes that, do you think they should be forced to celebrate Pride?
2: No, I don't agree.
0: Okay, that's the point.
2: Yeah, exactly. I agree with you on that. I'm just saying the backing of why people are pushing this so hard in the LGBTQ community is because there are so many people telling them that they shouldn't be gay, that it is wrong. And that's, as a person, that hurts. And so they're going overboard to get a message.
0: If you agree... And anybody that is an LGBTQ plus activist, I mean, that's the question. Do you feel like players should be forced to endorse your worldview?
2: I'd be curious.
0: Your opinion.
2: I'd be curious to hear their thought on that.
0: Because that's what's happening. And then the players write the Bible verse in response.
2: Right.
0: And I don't want to have the debate about hate, because you can't take it there. I firmly disagree with that
2: Not
0: characterization
2: acceptance.
0: That it's hate. But
2: Not hate.
0: I feel like they have to go there to make it seem like the only potential virtuous position is the one that you wear the pride hat. Do you see what I'm saying?
2: Sure. But there are people that do hate them. So there are, even if there's one, it is true.
0: Well, there's people that hate everybody.
2: I understand, but, it's a tough road, and I'm not trying to,
1: I think it's more of a liberty issue, though. I mean, I don't, even if you're Christian, I don't think that we would want a night where we promote Christianity on baseball caps.
2: That
1: I just want the
2: damn
1: teams to wear their regular uniforms. That's all I want.
2: Right.
1: I don't want Mother's Day pink uniforms. I don't want Father's Day light blue uniforms. I don't even like the pro-America uniforms. How
2: military
1: ridiculous
2: ones?
1: The Oakland A's look.
0: Well, get out of here.
1: When they use red, white, and blue when they're a green team. It
2: Communist.
1: Doesn't make any sense. Yeah.
2: Communist.
1: I hate it. Wear your damn uniform like a regular person.
3: More Will Kane next.
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14: When you finally find your thing, you want the whole world to know about that thing. 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

0: question. We've been sitting on this week. Elliot Page, formerly Ellen Page, was, I don't know what she was on, Patrick. I don't know what show this is.
1: I don't either.
0: It's Elliot Page talking about, remember now, it's Ellen Page, originally from Juno. Mm-hmm. That's the main thing I remember her from.
2: Yep.
0: Juno,
2: yep.
0: Right?
2: Yeah, that was her big break. Inception, she was
0: well,
2: in.
0: What was the other one?
1: Inception.
0: Inception?
2: Yep.
0: Huh. I don't remember.
2: She was Ariadne. She was the one. She was like one of the main characters. Or he. I don't know.
0: I haven't rewatched that movie much.
2: Dude.
0: Really
2: I rewatch it like every
0: DiCaprio.
2: 6 months. It's so good.
0: Huh. Well, now Elliot Page transitioned, said this about masculinity.
3: Healthy masculinity to me is, or even just something I've felt as transitioning is like leaning away from whenever there is some sort of impulse or expectation you've put on yourself to like shut down or conform in a way that usually feels like this, like I am closing off. I remember kind of being like, oh, Elliot, maybe you should, you know, talk with your hands a little less or, you know, maybe in pictures, ever since transitioning, now I'm like, Johnny, I am smiling. I am smiling in those photos. Whereas I used to be so, I could barely look at a photo of myself. I was always like, you know, and now.
0: All right. Well, I kind of don't get it. So, all right. So you first adopted, help me understand it. You first adopted what you thought were stereotypical traits of masculinity, which was being closed off and not smiling and more stoic. And now you're growing into a more feminized, authentic version of masculinity, comfortable with themselves. Is that which is more feminine?
1: Yeah.
0: I'm not saying that all men are stoic and non-smiling. I'm talking about talking with her hands and all that. Like
2: Italian.
0: Help me understand, Patrick.
1: No, I mean, that's pretty much the gist of it, is like trying to claim that like masculinity is one way, and then they are now essentially like feminizing masculinity.
2: Or redefining it.
1: Redefining it. It's very odd.
0: I'm going to become a man, and then I'm going to turn men into being
1: into
0: more
1: what
0: feminine.
1: I was.
2: Right. So, like, aren't you just feminine is kind of the point, right? Like,
1: yeah.
2: So you became a man, but, yeah.
0: And I'm going to call that masculinity.
2: Right.
1: Yes.
2: Because now it is. That's what it is now. Because I'm saying it.
0: That's so weird. The logic of all this, the psychological twist of all of this is so weird.
2: Yeah. I struggle to think because, like, we could never understand, obviously, in... I think years down the road, maybe we'll have a better understanding of it, but it's just, you know, you can't wrap your head around it if you're not in it.
0: It's such a, like, if Elliot were here, the end of the conversation, like, the goal of the end of the conversation is not unlike the previous conversation. The demand is that I just nod. That's the demand.
2: Sure.
0: Like, I just have to nod. Anything else is intolerant bigotry. Do you see what I'm saying? That's the standard that is set. I am only allowed to nod. You know, I can't think.
2: Yeah.
0: I can't process. I have to nod. Otherwise, I'm a bigot. Do you see what I'm saying? And there's not a deeper demand. There's not, maybe... You could argue, and maybe Patrick believes there's like this agenda to totally destroy the concept of masculinity. Yes, in some degree that there is, but I think it's more base level than that. It's just a demand of people, individuals out there, that you, at a minimum nod, and more appropriately, celebrate. Whatever the hell I'm saying.
2: And say you and accept doing. This.
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8: Notably.

0: my boy, Alexi Lawless, okay? He's getting a lot of heat. So the Fox studio show for the World Cup is Rebecca Lowe as your host. I'll tell everybody because I don't presume everybody knows who these guys are as we go. Thierry Henry, Zlatan Ibrahimovic, and Alexi Lawless as your analysts. Okay, those are three. Now here's the way this works. Thierry Henry is probably in the top 10 to 15 players of all time. And he's a really good analyst. I actually really like Thierry. I'm going to throw flowers where it's deserved. The CBS Champions League studio show, which is Thierry Henry, Jamie Carragher, and Micah Richards with the host Kate Scott. It's the second best studio show. Actually, I might put it number one over Inside the NBA.
1: Really?
0: With Barkley, Shaq, Ernie, and Kenny.
1: Dude, it's so good. They're so good. Inside the NBA is amazing.
0: It's so good. Those guys love each other. They have fun. They bust each other's. They laugh. They give good soccer analysis. It just highlights to you, and I've said this before, and I don't care how self, you know, congratulatory is. I think Fox and Friends weekend in the day was in this conversation. I think when you have three, you know, a group of people that genuinely like each other, it can do whatever content like that. It's just super rare. It's really hard. It can't be manufactured. They found it at TNT, and now it's now at ESPN. They found it at CBS around their Champions League coverage. Well, it's the studio show is as I just described for Fox for the World Cup. Zlatan is not great at English. He's only okay at English. But Zlatan, he's just such a...
1: He's just such a
0: Darth Vader-ish figure.
1: He speaks in
0: like very stilted, short sentences. And we've talked about how cocky he is and all that. But Zlatan is also one of the greatest players of all time. So you've got two guys who are the greatest players of all time. And then you have Alexi. Now look, Alexi played in World Cup, is a great American player. He's not on their level, okay? And he would say the same. He would say that. So for a lot of viewers, they're watching this. And they're seeing this, like, disconnect. Like, you know, I mean, but the truth is, Kenny Smith isn't on the level of Shaq and Charles Barkley either. Kenny Smith was really good, but he's not Shaq and Barkley. But Alexi also has really strong opinions, and he speaks really declaratively. And it's just, for a lot of people watching, is a bit of a record scratch. And there's a lot going around about how much Zlatan, and maybe even Henry, hate Alexi. Now, I'm not sure it's true. I think a lot of people are clipping and cutting and this kind of thing. Dan, do you think it's true? I mean, I don't know.
1: Yeah. There's one clip. I was just trying to find it. Sorry. Where Zlatan was kind of saying, you know, talking about egos and confidence and false confidence. And you can see Thierry Henry's face, like, just kind of look down and be like, pff. And he's clearly talking about
0: Alexi. Yeah, but that wasn't a shot. That wasn't shot about Alexi. That was a shot at Landon Donovan. Yeah, they were coming back from... See, this is why social media sucks. Landon Donovan said the French team was arrogant in the first half. And that's what got them. And then they come back into studio, and Zlatan says, only an idiot would call... Or he said they were cocky. Only an idiot would read confidence as arrogance. It's a shot at Landon. But Alexi's sitting there, and Henry makes a funny face. But Zlatan has taken a couple of shots at Alexi.
1: Yeah.
0: But to be fair, Alexi kind of started it. On the first day or two, Alexi said that Erling Haaland, Norway striker, Manchester City striker, is on the path to being greater than Zlatan. To Zlatan's face. If you ranked people who would not take that well, Zlatan would be very, very high on people that would not take that well. And so I do think that might have set the tone of a relationship that's got to last a month. You know?
1: Yeah.
0: But I've done enough TV that I have to think it's all good behind the scenes. I have to believe.
1: You think so?
0: I have to believe it, man. I've seen very few where it's genuinely bad. But I've seen very few where it's like Zlatan and Henry walk off going, can you believe we're here with Alexi? There's one more thing. I like Alexi. Like, as a person. I think Alexi comes up. He's been great on our show. I've met him in person. I really like Alexi. I like his analysis. I think people undercut him because he's American. They say he doesn't know what he's talking about. Mm-hmm. And they undercut him because he speaks declaratively. Some people call it hot takes or whatever. But he does an American style of broadcasting. He's like, you know, I'll tell you, after the first half of the first U.S. game, he goes, that's the best half of American soccer ever. And you know what? As it turned out, he was right. It probably is. And he said it declaratively. And if you did that show, and Alexi is as good as it gets, what are you going to put? Clint Dempsey? Clint's good, too. You better put an American. I want an American on that team. That's an American broadcast.
1: Though, people don't like.
0: That's it, too, Dan.
1: Yeah.
0: By the way, I don't think he's super conservative. He's just a little conservative.
1: He likes Trump. He's posted about Trump. The brunch crew is not like it because of that reason.
0: That's exactly what's going on, Dan. He's American. He does some hot takes, and he's conservative. Yep. And so they've decided they hate Alexi Lawless. That's what it is.
1: And he doesn't know anything about soccer because of that. Also, is what they say. You know what I mean? Like,
0: correct. That's what they say.
1: But he does, and he's great.
0: Yeah.
1: But they just hate it. It's like the TDS. It's the same thing.
0: All right. That's going to do it for us today here on Will Kane Country, this Friday edition of Whatever Is On Your Mind. Thanks for hanging out with us. Make sure you follow us on Spotify or app. We'll see you live on YouTube or Facebook next Monday. See you next time.

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1: Bodies were appearing everywhere. 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
3: A world leader will soon no longer be leading. I'm Dave Anthony, Fox News. Britain's Prime Minister Keir Starmer is on his way out of office.
4: Months of growing unpopularity among the public, months of growing pressure from within his Labour Party, all coming to a head, forcing Keir Starmer to stand down.
5: Every decision I've taken has been about putting the country I love first. That is why I will resign as leader of the Labour Party.
4: Starmer will stay in power until his party chooses a replacement, likely by September. The hot favourite is Andy Burnham. The mayor of Manchester was re-elected to Parliament last week in a special election.
3: It's Fox's Jonathan Savage in London. Starmer announced his resignation hours after President Trump said he would, writing on Truth Social, "Starmer failed on immigration and energy." The president has also been critical of Britain and other European allies for not helping the U.S. in the Iran conflict. Speaking of that, a round of U.S.-Iran talks in Switzerland has ended. Vice President Vance was there.
6: The opening of the Strait of Hormuz, the ending of the Iranian nuclear program, all of these things have already been accomplished. The question before us now is how much more can we accomplish together?
7: Both Qatar and Pakistan released a statement saying that the parties had agreed to a high-level committee that reached an understanding on a roadmap forward for the technical talks over the next 60 days. Now, a U.S. diplomat involved in the talks told Fox News some of the discussion was focused on clarifying the confusing messaging on the Strait of Hormuz to ensure it will remain open, adding that robust discussions on all elements of the nuclear deal are ongoing.
3: Fox's Trey Yingst in Tel Aviv. President Trump had threatened to bomb Iran again in a Truth Social post if they don't stop their proxies, Hezbollah, causing trouble in Lebanon. Yesterday was the first day in months Israel and Lebanon, and rather Hezbollah, did not trade attacks. An explosion in Qatar at a natural gas terminal that had been shut down for weeks after an Iran attack. They are restarting operations. 54 people injured, 18 others unaccounted for. America's listening to Fox News.
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3: While the U.S. and Iran talks continue trying to end the months-long conflict, some Iranian Americans staged protests outside Los Angeles Stadium calling for regime change as Iran's second World Cup soccer match was taking place. Some booed the Iranian national anthem. Security is an issue for the team that's playing in the U.S. but staying in Mexico.
12: Homeland Security Secretary Mark Wayne Mullen said on Fox's Sunday Morning Futures his agency has had to address a suspected Islamic Revolutionary Guard member seeking to come into the U.S. with the team from Tijuana, Mexico.
13: We fly them in the day before the game. Okay. The guy trying to get on the plane yesterday had direct ties to ROGC. We're literally checking them as they get on the plane, as they get off the plane, in both places.
12: Secretary Mullen said his conversations with President Trump and FIFA President Gianni Infantino highlighted the concerns surrounding the Iranian team. Gernal Scott, Fox News.
3: The Iran match ended in a 0-0 draw with Belgium. Iran's tied in both World Cup contests so far. In other World Cup action, Cape Verde tied Uruguay 2-2. Spain shut out Saudi Arabia. Japan blanked Tunisia. Both matches were 4-0. Egypt beat New Zealand 3-1. Wyndham Clark won golf's U.S. Open after leading the tournament every round, his second major championship. On the NASCAR track,
14: the NASCAR Cup Series turning Naval Base Coronado just outside of San Diego into a racetrack Sunday. The first time that an active military base has ever hosted an event in the sport's highest series. It was an unexpected name taking the lead with three laps to go, and on Prime Video, hanging on for the checkered flag.
15: It is 13th career start. It's Corey Heim. Who will win?
14: The 23-year-old Truck Series champion, who won't even join the Cup Series full-time until next year, putting everyone on notice with his first career win. Greg Thompson, Fox News.
3: On Wall Street, stock futures are down, not moving much, coming off a long Juneteenth holiday weekend. I'm Dave Anthony. This is Fox News.
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5: Monday, June 22nd, 2026. I'm Grinnell Scott. The weekly parade of primaries continues this week, focused on three states, as the status of a tenuous peace arrangement between the U.S. and Iran remains uncertain.
6: The level of enthusiasm that I think Democrats were hoping to ride to success in November doesn't seem to be manifesting itself, certainly not in my district.
7: I'm Jessica Rosenthal. Another county enacts a temporary pause on building AI data centers as states consider moratoriums on these projects and members of Congress are paying attention.
8: I think in the coming months and into the next round of state legislative sessions, we'll see even more activity on that front.
9: And I'm Ted Jenkins. I've got the final word on the Fox News Rundown.
5: It's New York, Utah, and Maryland in the midterm primary spotlight this week. In Maryland, Democrat Wes Moore said he doesn't plan to seek the presidency in 2028, but he is on the ballot seeking a second term as governor this year. In Utah, the state's four Republican-held House seats are up, all expected to stay in the red column. Then there's New York State, where the vast majority of its House seats are held by Democrats. At a get-out-the-vote rally in Brooklyn late last week, New York Mayor Zoran Mamdani said there must be a strategic change in Democrats.
10: For far too long, our party has seen its job as managing decline instead of delivering material change for working people. It has seen its job as explaining why we cannot instead of showing how we can. And that old way of thinking will lose on Tuesday.
5: In addition to that, Vice President J.D. Vance and U.S. negotiators are talking with Iran, hoping to solidify a peace deal, with the vice president saying this is a critical moment.
11: We found great partners in working with the Qataris, the Pakistanis, our friends in Israel. We're all working towards regional peace. There, of course, are going to be sometimes disagreements about precisely how to get there.
5: As the negotiations toward a binding deal go on, is there hope it can get done?
12: I think you have to look at this from a 30,000-foot perspective.
5: Mike Lawler is a Republican U.S. House member representing New York's 17th congressional district.
12: Number one, the president made a decision last year to strike their nuclear facilities and this year to go after their military capabilities and the leadership of the country. And it has put Iran back on its heels. It has forced them in many respects to actually address these issues, from their nuclear ambitions to their financing of terrorism and the illicit oil trade that has flowed specifically with China. And when the president put a blockade in place of their blockade, what it did was it crippled their economy. I mean, they were losing $500 million a day. They have over 300% inflation in their country right now. And, you know, ultimately, you have this MOU that was a sign that outlines the crux of a final agreement, which ultimately, from my vantage point, boils down to a few key points, but chief among them is the destruction of the dust, the enriched uranium, or turning it over. And if they engage in that, then, you know, there's opportunity to start to ease some of the economic pressures that have been put in place on them. If they don't, then there's zero chance for that to happen, and all bets are off, and ultimately the administration will consider its options, including additional military activity.
5: The fact that this is, for many people in this country, a still a very unpopular war. Granted, the administration has its priorities in wanting to have Iran get rid of its nuclear program. Does the fact that many Americans don't favor this action, how much does that have a bearing on what we do from this point forward?
12: Generally speaking, most people don't favor war. It is a last resort for a reason, and we don't want to have to take military action unless absolutely necessary. And ultimately, the president made a difficult, but in my opinion, necessary decision to ensure that the threat of a nuclear Iran is eliminated. And we have taken significant action over these months to ensure their military capabilities are severely diminished and degraded. But while people may not, you know, favor this operation, I can tell you they will be far less favorable if Iran has a nuclear weapon and uses it in any form or fashion, or uses it for the purpose of extorting the rest of the world.
5: Is there any hope, if there is an agreement to have Iran get rid of their nuclear capabilities, any chance they have at a nuclear weapon, is there a chance down the road for a normalized relationship with Iran?
12: That is all dependent on the regime. You know, ultimately, the Iranian people are not who we are in conflict with. We want the Iranian people to be free. We want the Iranian people to be able to prosper and to be part of the global community. It is the result of 47 years of, you know, a dictatorship that has put the Iranian people in this predicament where they've had to live under the yoke of terror. We want that to change, of course. I mean, I don't think there's anybody that would be against Iran being part of the global community if they change their behavior.
5: Now, it is something we are definitely going to be watching as that develops and as these talks continue. I want to bring it home, though, because this week the New York primary ahead of the midterms is happening, and your race, one of the many races in the U.S. House in New York. How's your race going? How do you feel you sit at this point, just a couple of days from people casting their final votes in those races?
12: I feel very good about where we are. I, of course, do not have a Republican primary. We are unopposed, but there's a five-way Democratic primary that we'll see, you know, who comes out of. It's a complete toss-up at this point. I don't think there's any clear favorite, and they've had to spend millions of dollars, and yet turnout was about 12,500 voters in the Democratic primary with 8 days of early voting and absentee balloting, you know, complete. So the level of enthusiasm that I think Democrats were hoping to ride to success in November doesn't seem to be manifesting itself, certainly not in my district. And so, you know, I feel good about where we are and the work that I have done in my district, from delivering the single largest tax cut in American history and lifting the cap on salt to helping secure the border and stop the massive influx of illegal immigration. We're about to pass a bipartisan housing bill that will help, you know, reduce red tape and increase supply across the country, something that I've been championing since coming to Congress. And so, you know, there's a lot of work that we are engaged in and continuing to do on behalf of my constituents and the American people. And I think as we head into November, there'll be a very clear contrast.
5: One of the things I do want to ask you about is last week there was a Get Out the Vote rally in Brooklyn. Senator Bernie Sanders was there. New York Mayor Zoran Mamdani was there. Do we see, or are we seeing, in your mind, as you watch things like that, are we seeing the mayor of New York City, Zoran Mamdani, sort of becoming now the face of the Democratic Party as they move forward towards the midterms and towards the general in 2 years?
12: No question. And I said this last year, that he would effectively become the face of the Democratic Party along with Bernie Sanders and AOC. And, you know, they are systemically taking apart the Democratic Party and defeating incumbents and defeating more moderate centrist Democrats. You saw in Maine, too. You saw in California. You know, the DCCC and Hakeem Jeffries went all in on the quote-unquote more centrist Democrat, and they lost. And as a result, it's going to really impact their ability to win the midterms with these crazy candidates that they're putting forth. So what may work in New York City ain't going to work in the suburbs of New York and across the country. That's going to ring out come November.
5: I want you to try to take me inside the campaigning, because as anyone knows who follows politics, you know, you have senators who run every 6 years. The president runs every 4 years. people in the U.S. House run every 2 years. Like I've often said, when you win an election, the next one starts. So when you are in the House, is it easier to run for the House if you're not in the House? Because between the time you spend in Washington and the time you spend working in your district, you kind of have to run on that record. And you can't really run a traditional campaign. Am I anywhere close to being accurate on that?
12: Well, I think in this current climate that we live in, it's often easier to run against something and be perpetually outraged, if you will. But to me, you know, I've run as a challenger. I've defeated Democrat incumbents, both for the state legislature and in Congress in 2-1 Democratic districts. And I've won re-election as an incumbent in a presidential year in a Democratic district that Kamala Harris won. So I've seen it all. And ultimately, at the end of the day, you get judged on your own record and you get judged on the work that you're doing. I show up in every community in my district. I've done over 2,000 in-person, in-district events. You know, my staff and I go to everything across the community. We've closed over 9,000 constituent cases, brought back over $50 million in benefits constituents are due from the IRS to Social Security. I've passed dozens of bills, and many of which have been signed into law, this housing bill that we're passing this week. I have 6 provisions in it. So, you know, we're doing the work. And I think when you actually do the job, when you show up, when you engage, even if people disagree with you, they respect the fact that you're busting your butt.
5: You briefly mentioned something there about what's to come, and you guys are back in session this week. What are the big priorities we can look for coming up?
12: Well, I think as we, you know, head towards November, we want to get this housing package done. We want to address energy. It's not just bringing down gas prices, but look at, you know, the state of New York. Utility rates are up 58% over the last 6 years. That has nothing to do with Washington and everything to do with Albany and the decisions made by Governor Hochul to shut down nuclear power and ban natural gas. And so, you know, we want to do permitting reform. We want to get large-scale energy projects across the country sited and stop the ability of states like New York to impact interstate commerce and the energy grid. So, you know, permitting reform is a key issue. We got to get the NDAA passed, FISA reauthorization, the Farm Bill, the surface transportation reauthorization, in addition to appropriations and funding the government. You know, these are critical issues. Healthcare costs are, you know, another area where I continue to work, and we try to find avenues by which we can reduce the cost of insurance, including passing associated health plans and allowing small businesses to pool together to purchase plans at a much cheaper rate. So, you know, there's a lot still on the plate and a lot that we're focused on as we head towards November.
5: Let's end on a little bit of a lighter note. We've got a big celebration coming up on the 4th of July, 250 years of America. Washington's going to be doing some big things. New York knows a little bit something about big celebrations. Where you plan to be?
12: I'm going to be in my district. You know, the Hudson Valley played an integral role in our nation's history. And, you know, from Henry Hudson coming up the Hudson River to Washington and the Revolutionary War and, you know, the Underground Railroad and the Civil War. So really a lot of wonderful history throughout my region. And we're going to celebrate that in communities all across my district and my hometown, the town of Orangetown. We will be having a big parade on July 4th.
5: Congressman Mike Lawler, I know you don't have a primary, but I know you'll be watching to see how it turns out and maybe to see who you will be facing in November. Thanks for taking the time to join us. Best of luck to you, and thanks for being here on The Rundown.
12: Thank you. Appreciate it.
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1: It's Monday, June 22nd. This is the Fox News Rundown. Iran's top diplomat Abbas Araghchi says major progress has been made in the first day of talks with the U.S. to end the conflict between Israel and Hezbollah in Lebanon. U.S. Senator Lindsey Graham of South Carolina, though, is skeptical that a diplomatic resolution can be reached.
2: If this diplomatic effort fails, President Trump is going to take the Strait of Hormuz. Yeah. We're going to run it. We're going to try to get Saudi Arabia to join the Abraham Accords to end the Arab-Israeli conflict in 2026. And if Iran continues to attack Israel and Lebanon, the new policy will be we'll hit Iran.
1: Graham on CBS's Face the Nation. And Trump-backed candidate, right-wing businessman Avalado de la Espriella, is holding a razor-thin lead in Colombia's presidential election over his opponent, Iván Cepeda. I'm Sue Guzman on the Fox News Rundown.
0: This is the Fox News Rundown.

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4: It's 1861 in Washington, D.C. The United States is torn in two. With a medical bag in hand and a stethoscope around her neck, a doctor tries to join the Union Army as a surgeon. Mary Edwards Walker is rejected because she's a woman, but she doesn't let that stop her. Instead, she volunteers, working for free, tending to wounded soldiers in field hospitals across Virginia. Shortly after, Dr. Walker becomes the first female surgeon in U.S. Army history. Her service pushes boundaries not just of medicine, but of courage. And after Confederates capture her on the battlefield, she endures 4 months in prison. In the end, her sacrifice, skill, and fearless service are recognized. Dr. Walker is awarded the Medal of Honor, becoming the first woman to ever receive it, and to this day, the only one.
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1: I'm Liz Claman, and this is the Fox Business Report.
2: This will be a busy week for earnings with Carnival Cruise Lines, FedEx, KB Home, Olive Garden's parent Darden Restaurant, Spice Maker McCormick, and Winnebago among those reporting. There's an important update on inflation Thursday, the PCE price index for May. Economist John Lonsky says there's a reason consumers are feeling less optimistic.
3: The past several months, you've had a contraction of real wages, real disposable personal income, real anything that you're earning, and that has made people feel as though they're falling behind. They can't buy as much with what they're currently earning. People are tired of the high cost of living, what they're paying for rents if they're a renter, health insurance, and so on.
2: The week wraps up with the University of Michigan's consumer sentiment reading for this month. That's your Fox Business Report. I'm Ginny Cosolda, invested in you.
0: This is the Fox News Rundown.
4: At a House budget hearing this spring, Ohio Democratic Congresswoman Marcy Kaptur told Energy Secretary Chris Wright ahead of primaries in her state.
5: You should see the signs. There's more political signs against AI in our region than for candidates in the upcoming races. Now, that's pretty significant.
4: She said she didn't know when or how, but that a backlash to AI data centers was coming. Wright agreed with her.
6: The opposition to AI is growing, particularly across rural America. The administration worked from the start, and we rolled out just a few weeks ago the ratepayer protection pledge so that the developers of data centers need to bring money up front into communities. They need to sign deals that will stop the rise of power prices, that'll invest in the local communities for training and jobs.
4: A recent Gallup poll shows 7 in 10 Americans oppose construction of data centers for AI in their local areas. Last week, Nashville's Mayor Freddie O'Connell made his city and county the latest to put a temporary pause or moratorium on new data center construction after residents filled a planning commission meeting to protest a center near the Nashville Zoo.
7: We don't want negative impacts of data centers in our neighborhoods.
4: More than a dozen states are considering proposals for temporary moratoriums on data centers, including Pennsylvania, Georgia, and Michigan. Residents packed into a recent city council meeting in Pittsburgh, California, in Contra Costa County. KTVU Fox 2 said they were protesting a proposed data center at the site of the old Delta View golf course.
8: If you want some money, I got some change in my pocket. Take that. Leave the AI data centers alone. You can keep it. You can keep it.
9: We, the residents, oppose this construction because it will not generate real local jobs. They will most likely bring in outside staff and will only worsen traffic.
4: A new map from Politico shows proposed and planned sites include 1,500 new data centers in 232 congressional districts.
10: The top concerns for people are energy and electricity prices, water usage, and really like the character of their communities.
4: Thomas Meyer is the Strategic Organizing Projects Director for Food and Water Watch.
10: One of the things that I hear a lot is that, especially in more rural communities or even communities that are not necessarily rural, but are just kind of smaller, tighter knit communities, that people live there or, you know, moved there for, you know, certain characteristics, and a massive industrial facility run by, you know, big tech billionaires is not what they had in mind.
4: We just saw recently Nashville approve the mayor there approving of a temporary pause, a moratorium. I am understanding some more cities are engaging in this idea of a temporary pause. Are you seeing that? Do you think we're going to soon see states issuing temporary moratoriums?
10: I think there were moratoria proposals in about a dozen states in the like 2026 legislative sessions, you know, at the state level. And a couple of them passed. And I think in the coming months and into the next round of state legislative sessions, we'll see even more activity on that front.
4: We hear from AI companies and their industry advocates. They say things like, you know, Google, Meta, Microsoft, Amazon, they're all investing in projects that are meant to not rely or take away from the energy source that residents are using. If this gets sort of solved, is this a solution? Would this calm concerns?
10: It's really not, and that's for a few reasons. Especially with dirty energy like fracked gas and nuclear power, that's leading to a whole other, you know, host of issues for the people that live there near those facilities or have to deal with the impacts of the resource extraction involved. So, you know, it might assuage some people's concerns about electricity prices, but it creates a whole other range of problems for other people.
4: So how do you feel then about the claims that AI is a national security issue? We have to compete with China. We have to have data centers in order to do all of the things we want to do here. Are you guys generally then opposed to that idea, or is there any solution you see as sort of working so that everybody can sort of have what they want, that there's a win-win?
10: It's an age-old trick for, you know, corporations and their backers in the government to see, you know, some opposition to some corporate project and claim that those folks are, you know, standing in the way of national security. Of course, national security is always like a very vague concept and very broadly or loosely defined. And what, you know, communities are asking for is some time to figure it out. There's time needed to figure out, you know, how to make the physical infrastructure and the data centers themselves not come at the expense of communities and residents and utility bills and people's health and well-being, and also time for us as a society and as our lawmakers to catch up with the real threats and harms of AI.
4: Thomas Meyer with Food and Water Watch, thank you so much for joining us.
10: Thanks for having me.
4: Now, last year, the president signed an executive order encouraging development of AI data centers. At last week's G7 summit, he said this about AI companies' need for power and energy.
11: They're not taking the community's electricity. I gave them the right. It's my idea. I gave them the right to build electric plants like Con Edison in New York. Dig, we must. And they've come up with plants that nobody's ever seen anything like them.
4: So for advocates of the AI industry, the writing is on the wall.
12: Well, I don't know what's going to happen between here and the end, but I can tell you what's going to happen in the end. The data centers are going to get built.
4: John Cofrancesco is the founder of American AI Logistics.
12: The only question that is at hand is whether they're going to get built here in the United States or we're going to put them in Mexico, in Canada, or China. It is 100% certainty that the data centers are going to be built.
4: MIT says by 2028, AI alone could consume as much electricity annually as 22% of all U.S. households. Companies are trying to compensate, right, with reliance on like off-grid natural gas projects, relying on nuclear power, so they're not taking energy from actual residents. Will this work, or will there still be some pressure on a grid system that everyone's reliant upon?
12: Those type of predictions are notoriously bad. In fact, a lot of the statisticians, not the individuals, but the groups that were making quotes like that on population, were telling us we were going to have like a 22 billion person population by the mid-2050s. And now all you hear is that we're having population collapse. So I wouldn't read too much into those types of predictions because they assume, often wrongly, that the arrow of growth just continues infinitely, and it never does. But even if you accept those predictions as being accurate, the reality is our grid as it sits today is overproductive on all but a handful of days in a year. It fails in productivity on the hottest days in August when everybody's got their air conditioner on, and it fails in productivity when we have hurricanes. But short of that, we actually produce more energy than we need today, and we're adding more production. So I think it is reasonable for people to be concerned about noise or pollution, and it's reasonable for people to say, hey, I don't want my price of electricity to go up. But when you just look at it on the actual numbers, those are valid concerns, but not material risks.
4: Yeah, I was going to say, even if you're right, there is more energy produced than we need, except on certain days. And even so, we're seeing energy prices climb, and a lot of the blame is going to AI. So even if we do have a surplus of energy, we're still seeing a pretty steep increase for a lot of folks, especially on the Eastern Seaboard, in increased energy prices.
12: If you turned off every data center in the United States, you'd still see energy prices climb. They're climbing because our infrastructure is getting old. They're climbing because there's a lot of global pressure on energy, particularly in oil because of Iran. And they're climbing because we have, you know, some very stringent regulations about adding new productivity into the market. And so the data centers are really being used as a scapegoat here. The reality is, even if the consumptive nature of the data centers was accurate to the predictions, it still wouldn't be the prime mover in the cost of energy.
4: 7 out of 10 Americans in this latest Gallup poll say they don't want them in their neighborhoods. They complain of light pollution, noise. Again, there's concerns over water usage. What do you tell those folks? Like, sorry, you either have to accept this, or these data centers will just be built by our adversaries. I mean, is there some sort of middle ground or some solution you're seeing proposed that you think might solve this?
12: I actually think there's a little bit of a grift going on here. So there are a handful of companies that are going to make a ton of money in AI, probably less than 20. And there's a whole bunch of people who are too far behind to catch up. So what they're doing is they're astroturfing. And you'll recall in the 90s, there were people that were losing their minds because cell phone signals were causing brain cancer. Well, of course, that turned out to not be true. So we don't have a situation where it's a binary option. And that is what these astroturfers are doing. They're trying to make it seem binary. It's not. We can have all the data centers we need, and they don't have to be next to your house. In the same way that you don't want to live next to a slaughterhouse, or you don't want to live next to a garbage dump, we have really effective zoning laws to keep things like that from happening. And if you're concerned on a particular location, work with your local legislature to make sure that the zoning laws are appropriate, that the data centers are not in the middle of your town. Put them a little bit of the ways out.
4: What do you think the likelihood is some of these more novel ideas come to fruition, like Elon Musk's idea of, you know, lower Earth orbit data centers in space using solar power, or this Oregon company's idea of putting data centers out, you know, floating in the ocean that would solve this water cooling issue? Do you think some of this will happen?
12: Absolutely. But on what time scale and for what purpose? So it is a certainty that we're going to get some sort of compute in space, and it will largely be solar powered. That's not a function of needing more data centers. That's a function of it's probably going to be more efficient to do the production of certain types of compute in space, where those satellites are also sending out the signals. The same is with ocean cooling. And that may or may not be the solution that wins, but there's going to be a series of technologies that are going to handle overheating, which, when you're talking about data centers, is one of the principal movers. It's why they use water consumption. Those things are going to continue to evolve and improve because the companies need to be more efficient, not because it's, you know, not because they feel good about it, but because it reduces costs.
4: Finally, John, I read that we have somewhere between like 2,000 and 3,000 operational data centers right now. Data Center Map actually says it's more than 4,300, but that there are more than 1,500 additional ones planned or being built. How many do we need?
12: I think it's fair to say that it's likely that we overbuild. That's what happens in these boom and bust cycles. So we're probably going to build too many. And then over time, that overbuild will probably flatten out. So you'll probably see a bunch go up here in the next 5-6 years, and then it'll cool off after that for 5 or 6 years, maybe 10 years, depending on how the technology evolves. I mean, tomorrow, somebody could come out with a large language model that just uses less compute, and then you'll find that the need goes down from 1,500 new ones to like 300 new ones. So it's very, very difficult to predict that.
4: John Cofrancesca, thank you so much for joining us.
12: Thank you so much for having me.
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24: 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After defeating San Antonio in Game 5 of the series, they sealed the deal on the road. 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
25: Fox News, I'm CJ Pop. Britain will soon have a new leader. Prime Minister Keir Starmer reveals his decision earlier, saying he informed King Charles. Starmer's Labour Party won in a landslide less than 2 years ago. Now he becomes a caretaker into a new leader. The Labour Party is chosen. Major progress in Switzerland in the peace talks between the U.S. and mediators from Iran and other nations. Vice President J.D. Vance is there.
26: Can we turn over a new leaf? Can we change relations in the Middle East permanently? Or do we go back to doing things the old way?
27: A U.S. diplomat involved in the talks told Fox News some of the discussion was focused on clarifying the confusing messaging on the Strait of Hormuz to ensure it will remain open, adding that robust discussions on all elements of the nuclear deal are ongoing.
25: Fox's Trey Yinks in Tel Aviv. 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

0: is the Fox News Rundown. Now a look at sports.
1: Arguably the greatest women's tennis player of all time is fully back, as Serena Williams will be in the ladies' singles field at Wimbledon as a wild card. The first singles event for the 23-time Grand Slam winner since she retired after the 2022 U.S. Open. At the golf U.S. Open, Wyndham Clark watched Sam Burns cut a six-stroke lead down to just one, but Clark was able to hold on to become just the ninth golfer ever to lead the tournament wire to wire. Meanwhile, despite being the third smallest country ever to qualify for a World Cup, the incredible run continues for Cape Verde, which followed a scoreless tie against Spain in its opener with a 2-2 draw against Uruguay. That's sports in the Fox News Rundown. Greg Thompson, Fox News.
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3: I learned very quickly after Get Out in coaching, what were you doing? Who cares about anybody graduating? You're not allowed to as a coach anymore. You're not. You're not allowed to worry about disciplining players for not going to class or running afoul of the law. That's considered abuse now. Academics, that's in the hand of the academic department. Discipline, you got to be very careful. You got to document everything. I don't think you can get them up. That's abuse. We must do something else. We must be smarter. Fine. And then the payment. You know, coaches make a ton of money. They do. Players make a ton of money. Assistant coaches, referees, hell, everybody, broadcasters, everybody's making money. All right, with that comes pressure. And for coaches, and we've seen this, we've seen coaches fired after 1 year. Hell, we saw Urban Meyer in the NFL fired halfway through a year. That's how ridiculous this whole thing has gotten.
4: For OutKicks, don't at me. I'm Dan Dockich, and this...
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7: 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He heads west to the Badlands of North Dakota to find himself. 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Out of the wilderness, he returns tougher, louder, unstoppable. He becomes a giant in American politics, rising all the way to the White House. And as president, he protects 230 million acres of land, securing what would become our national park system. 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
10: Every generation faces a new technological revolution. Today, it's artificial intelligence. Just 40 years ago, it was the internet. And according to some of the biggest names in tech, AI may eventually become so powerful that millions of Americans will need government checks just to get by. Their solution? Universal basic income. You know, the idea sounds simple enough. Every American receives a government payment regardless of whether they work, how much they earn, or how much they contribute to society. Supporters claim it's the inevitable answer to automation and artificial intelligence. They are wrong. And many leaders promoting this across the country have it wrong. Not because AI won't transform the economy, it absolutely will. They are wrong because they make the same mistake people have made during every major technological advancement in human history, assuming that because jobs change, that work disappears. It never has. When automobiles replaced horse-drawn transportation, millions of jobs vanished. Yet, millions more were created in manufacturing, construction, logistics, insurance, tourism, and countless industries that didn't previously exist. The same thing happened with personal computers, the internet, smartphones, and cloud computing. Even if universal basic income were economically effective, which is highly debatable, we would still have to answer a simple question. Who pays for it? The United States is already carrying a national debt closing in on $40 trillion. Interest payments on that debt quickly becoming the largest line item in our fiscal budget. Now imagine sending checks to Americans every month, not just the poor, not just the unemployed, everyone. The price tag quickly becomes staggering. Government would ultimately have three choices: raise taxes, print money, or borrow even more. None of these options create prosperity. In fact, they often create the opposite. It's cultural. The American dream has never been about receiving a government check. Never. It's about creating value for others. It's about ownership of assets. It's about building something for the future. It's about improving your skills, taking risks, solving problems, and participating in the growth of the economy. The answer to artificial intelligence is not less ambition, it's more ambition. Leaders who promote this idea may believe the future requires universal basic income. I believe the future requires universal basic opportunity. So it's time to get off the couch, because history has shown us that when Americans are given a chance to innovate, adapt, and compete, they don't need a guaranteed paycheck. They create their own prosperity. And to me, that's a far better future than anything universal basic income can offer.
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1: 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Senior White House correspondents Jackie Heinrich and Peter Ducey anchor from Washington, D.C.
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8: Britain is going to get a new prime minister. I'm Dave Anthony, Fox News.
9: I will resign as leader of the Labour Party. I have spoken to His Majesty the King this morning to inform him of my decision.
8: Keir Starmer will step down, though not immediately, as his party works to pick a new leader and prime minister, potentially new parliament member Andy Burnham, who will seek the office. Fox's Jeff Paul reports from London.
10: Starmer has faced economic pressure as well as criticism for his handling of illegal immigration and the appointment of former Jeffrey Epstein friend Peter Mandelson as U.S. ambassador. He also experienced a souring relationship with the White House after the U.K. didn't join in on the Iran war. President Trump yesterday writing this on social media. He failed badly on two very important subjects, immigration and energy.
8: The president also threatened to bomb Iran again over the weekend. At times, there were tense talks between the U.S. and Iran with mediators in Switzerland. Vice President Vance was there, saying the initial deal will prevent Iran from getting a nuclear weapon as negotiations continue for 60 days.
11: The Iranians also acknowledged major progress in the talks, adding that a deconfliction cell for Lebanon will be the first real test of the understanding. Israel and Hezbollah did not trade fire on Sunday for the first time since March 2nd. In response, Israel lifted all restrictions for civilians in the northern part of the country. In a call with Fox News on Sunday, President Trump said he was disappointed Israel can't put Hezbollah away.
8: Fox's Trey Yingston, Tel Aviv, now to Washington, where President Trump says work will begin immediately fixing the reflecting pool. He claims it was seriously vandalized. Writing on Truth Social, who would do such a thing? U.S. Attorney for D.C. Jeanine Pirro tells Fox they'll prosecute those issued citations.
12: Look, the president has made it a priority to make D.C. not only safe but beautiful.
8: That pool has turned green, filled with algae, after a company the president hired painted the bottom of the pool dark blue, but some of that paint's peeled off, seen floating in the pool. 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
2: When you finally find your thing, you want the whole world to know about that thing. So you use a thing called Canva to make it an even bigger and better thing. Whether you want to create flyers for that thing, make presentations for that thing, or design merch for that thing, you can do anything. 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The next thing you know, it's a thing. Canva, the thing that makes anything a thing.
3: It was a violent weekend in Chicago. Shootings left 7 people dead, more than 30 wounded, prompting President Trump to renew his call for a National Guard intervention, something Democratic Governor J.B. Pritzker has rejected for Illinois. The president wrote on Truth Social he could make Chicago safe in 1 month. There's been a school shooting in the Philippines.
4: Police say the suspects, aged 14 and 15, were armed with one pistol each. We're told they opened fire at a high school in the central Philippines, killing 3 fellow students and wounding 7 more. Most of the dead and injured are girls. The regional police chief told reporters the suspects are close friends who said that they'd been bullied in school. President Ferdinand Marcos Jr. has ordered an investigation and asked law enforcement to boost school security. Jonathan Savage, Fox News.
3: On Wall Street, stock futures are mixed, barely moving at all before this week's trading. At soccer's World Cup, Iran played to a draw for the second time, 0-0 against Belgium. Cape Verde also tied Uruguay 2-2. Egypt got its first ever World Cup win, topping New Zealand 3-1 in a couple of 4-0 matches. Spain over Saudi Arabia, Japan topped Tunisia. In golf, Wyndham Clark won the U.S. Open, the third major tournament of the year, but he nearly blew it.
5: Well, Clark started the day 6 strokes ahead of the field. He bogeyed 3 of his first 7 holes. And at the same time, Sam Burns made a charge, giving himself a couple putts late to tie for the lead. Burns ended up finishing 1 stroke back, watching Clark par the 18th, as he held on to become just the 9th golfer ever to lead the U.S. Open wire to wire, winning the tournament for the second time in his career.
6: I'm proud of myself that I battled through. I mean, things really could have gotten away from me, and I stood tough, and yeah, I would have liked to win by more, but as long as you win, it doesn't matter.
5: Clark, courtesy of the USGA. Greg Thompson, Fox News.
3: In NASCAR, Corey Heim won his first career cup race on a first-of-its-kind track, a road course set up on a U.S. Navy base near San Diego, California. I'm Dave Anthony. This is Fox News.
7: I'm Jimmy Fallon, and this is Fox News Saturday Night. Come on, hop in.

0: Dan, thank you so much for coming. As you can see, the good news is I got a new jacket. The bad news is I'm not allowed into the zebra exhibit at the Bronx Zoo ever again. You guys look great. So welcome to Fox News Saturday night. Let's go. Yo, we have such an amazing show. Maybe the best lineup ever. Hollywood goddess Shannon Elizabeth is here from the movie American Pie. For real. Yo. I mean, damn. If you haven't seen American Pie, that's the actual comedy where Jason Biggs had sex with an apple pie. It only happened a few times because he wound up marrying the apple pie. You know, things slowed down. Stop it. But I bring up wives because we've got two of them on the panel. Fox and Friends phenom Carly Shimkus and my wife, Jenny Fallon, back on the panel. Jenny. That is a good duo because Carly's pregnant and Jenny's married to a guy who looks pregnant. So there it is. But there is such an amazing vibe across this country. Like, America is on fire this summer. And it really is. It really is. And I think one man summed it up the best. Look at this fella. Watch.
1: Excuse me.
2: Okay.
1: I cannot speak English, but...
2: Okay.
1: But I'm excited!
2: I love it! Yeah!
0: I mean... What an adorable guy. It almost makes me feel bad that Tom Homan deported him after that. Yeah, one note to the soccer fans. If you're going to drink sake in Trump's America, never order extra ice. There. God. Stop it. Which is not true. The World Cup fans, though, they are loving this country. Like, did you see the Norwegian fans? They were rowing up the escalator. Like, watch this video quickly. This is amazing. This is amazing. The best part of that video is they couldn't take an actual boat because they were afraid Pete Hegseth would sink it. So silly. But it is so refreshing that after 10 years of Democrats saying the whole world hates us, the most viral trend in the world is foreigners embracing America. That is amazing. It is amazing. And I want to say this. Some of the footage is adorable. Japanese fans cleaned up the trash in the stadium after the match. Now, to be fair, they had a little time to kill because the game took place in Los Angeles. California needed an extra week to count the goals. There were some last-second mail-in goals that sent it to overtime. It was a mess. But really quick, I just want you to see these sweet human beings cleaning up a stadium. You see them here. They've got bags. They're going row by row. They're literally bagging the trash they brought to the game. Like, we should have played this in downtown L.A. and had them clean up Skid Row. You know what I mean? Just roll the ball through. Go get it. But again, okay, you got Japan cleaning them up after the game. Now contrast that with American fans after the Knicks game. Look at this. Oh God, not good, America. Not good. Terrible behavior, but I will give those guys credit because they are the only New Yorkers who got a free bus under Mom Donnie. That video was actually shocking to our Congresswoman AOC because she's never been on a school bus that long. Stop it. But AOC is not the Democrat making the most headlines this week, no ma'am. Former President Barack Obama opened his presidential library in Chicago. If you haven't seen the library, here's a pic. Stop it. Too much. It's not true. But the Obama library wound up costing three times what they said it would. Nobody likes it. In other words, it's just like his health care bill. Moving on. Let's go. Moving on. Stop it. I'm not here to trash Obama or liberal news networks or anything like that, because you want to know something? I don't even have to. We have Tom Hanks for that. I don't know if you saw this. Tom Hanks told an MS Now reporter that their network only has 800 viewers, and he said it on live TV. He literally, 800 viewers, or as they call it at CNN, a huge audience. Cue the song from the Jeffersons. Hold on. Just take, Take a look at this really quick. Just watch Tom Hanks. It's a quick one. Watch.
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3: Jacob
2: watching
3: Sobrov.
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2: All
3: Now.
2: All right, add a zero to it if you need to.
0: Whoa! I mean, damn. And you got to understand, that was extra rude, because if you saw the opening, Rachel Maddow was at the event too. Whoa, stop it. It's my bad. That was Rosie O'Donnell. But there was some major confusion about Tom Hanks being there, because he's starring in the new Toy Story movie that's coming out this weekend. But he was seated next to the guy who's also known for a Woody. Yep. Bill was looking for that section of the library where the books are behind the red curtain. You know what I mean? And I'm only making ridiculous jokes because the whole thing, it was so absurd. Valerie Jarrett began the ceremony by acknowledging that they were meeting on stolen land, which, again, they did have a representative from the local tribes there, so it's not nothing. But, yeah. Yeah. You know. That's how it works. Chicago lost the Bears, but they brought in the Chiefs. But I want you to see this. Check out Valerie Jarrett just pandering to the crowd. Watch this.
4: We'd also like to take a moment to recognize the original inhabitants of the land upon which we are gathered today. We honor the Anishinaabe, the Council of Three Fires, the Ojibwe, the Odawa, and the Potawatomi nations.
0: Here's my advice for every woke liberal out there on every continent of the globe who says you're living on stolen land. Either give it back or shut the f*** up. Like, what are we doing? Saying you stole it doesn't make it okay. If a cop pulls you over for driving a stolen car, you don't get away with it by going, we acknowledge the Johnson family who owned this Honda Accord an hour ago. We'd also like to honor the Smith family who had a motorcycle yesterday, but you know. Like the whole land acknowledgement thing, it's just woke nonsense. And as a wise man once said,
5: everything woke turns to shit.
0: But what's amazing about the Obama library opening is they remembered to shout out every single tribe, but they forgot to get Joe Biden off stage. Did you see this? This is gonna blow your mind. When the event was over, Jill Biden and Barack Obama walked off stage, but if you'll notice, one guy has no idea where anyone's going. Watch this. So there goes Barack, he's gonna play air guitar, he's gonna walk off stage, Jill is following him. The official photographer is following Obama, there goes Jill. No one's worried about anything, but now we take a look back across the room. Is there anybody left on stage? Holy, what the f*** is that? Again, we don't go to a lot of presidential library openings, but when the president leaves, you leave. You know what I mean? You know when you go to a wedding, the wife makes it back up the aisle, it's time to go? Not Joe Biden, okay? That was totally that moment. You've always been in a store with a little kid, where the little kid wants a toy, and the mom ain't getting him one, and he's throwing a fit, so she just leaves. She goes, that's it, mommy's leaving. You know what I mean? Joe Biden clearly wanted ice cream. Jill didn't have any. And she's like, mommy's leaving, and she just walked out. And hold on. That's not even the craziest part. That's. But it's. Thank you. But it's not even the craziest part. Is the band is playing. Everyone off stage, including the guest of honor. Biden randomly grabs the microphone and blurts something out. For real. Watch this.
6: Look at my granddaughter.
0: Yo. So he spoke kind of fast. If you didn't hear it, he said, my wife is an elder abusing b-. It is Obama's library opening. Obama's gone, but Joe has a few things to get off his chest. And yo, it was not gonna end. Like, they left him out there. It only ended because finally Hillary Clinton had to lasso him with the rope she used to kill Epstein. She had to be like, get over here. You know? Yo, you think I'm kidding? Look at the hat Hillary was wearing and tell me she wasn't storing something in this hat. Look at this. I mean, anybody can fly in on a private jet, Hillary looks like she flew in on a broom, you know? Of course, the guy Hillary lost the election to was Donald Trump. He made all kinds of headlines this week, starting with what we think is a big new peace deal with Iran, and we know that because he announced it in the most Trumpian fashion imaginable. He just yelled it out in the street to a group of reporters as he was getting into the car. Watch this. Watch.
3: It's signed. Yeah. It's signed. It's signed. Yep. It's signed.
7: He said it.
0: Trump is the most informal president we've ever had. Like, guys, a normal president announces a peace deal with, like, a marching band and a ceremony. Trump blurts it out like he's your next-door neighbor in his driveway on a Saturday morning. That's amazing. Yeah, we're going to Target, and then we're going to the vet. We just signed a peace deal. The sprinklers are going to come on after we leave, so back up. Yeah, peace deal. It's amazing. But as crazy as this sounds, the peace deal was not the most informal announcement he made this week. Listen to him telling reporters that the press conference was over. Watch this.
8: Press conference seems to have gone well. You shot your load pretty much, Steve, right? Pretty much.
0: Yo, the president of the United States just said you shot your load. Now, as a Republican, okay, it is nice to see something getting shot besides Christy Noem's dog. Okay, there's, hey. Oh, that joke should have come with a trigger warning. Whoa! But I'm telling you, we will never have a president as real and as raw as Donald Trump again. Listen to him. He's talking about our surveillance capabilities in Iran. And he starts commenting on the names of people living in Iran. Watch this.
9: We have Space Force cameras on every single door, every, well, there are no doors, they've been pretty well shattered, but every area of that, if somebody walks in and he's got a badge with his name on it, like Mohammed something, which is about a 50-50 guess, Mohammed something.
0: He said Mohammed something. Muhammad something is a 50-50 guess. Again, a normal president says, we have the ability to surveil any enemy combatants who come into the region. Trump gets up there, he's like, if somebody flies it on a magic carpet, we're gonna shoot him right down. I'll tell you right now, right down. There's no filter. Okay, listen to him comparing his deal with the last deal we made with Iran. Just listen to the end of this.
10: Nobody could have made this deal. I mean, the JCPOA done by Obama, he handed him $1.7 billion in cash, gave him hundreds of millions of dollars, gave him billions and billions of dollars. And you know what the Iranians did? They laughed at Obama and they said he's a stupid son of a bitch.
0: Yeah. I'm just telling you to lap this up because we're never gonna see this again. We've never had another president trash president. Like, you never heard FDR be like, well, they called him Herbert Hoover because he sucked. You know what I mean? Get out the knee pads, Herbie's here. You know what I mean? Like, Trump is so unorthodox for a president that people don't know how to react to him. Like, I mentioned Hillary Clinton earlier. I don't know if you saw this. Okay, but she complained on Twitter that Trump desecrated the White House by having a UFC fight there. Here's her tweet. She said, remember, during today's literal cage match on the White House grounds, no matter what, it's not his house, it's our house. Get a hat, coaster, or sticker to support groups and candidates who will respect the form and function of the people's house. Someone needs to tell Hillary that putting a fight on the lawn is not as bad as putting a cigar in the bush, okay? Stick with me, though, because it's not just Hillary. Everybody who hates Trump is just so out of sorts right now. Like, with everything going on in the world, CNN sent out a reporter this week to check the water quality at the reflecting pool in Washington. Watch this.
11: And we're going to scoop up a water sample to see if we can get this tested.
12: CNN independently took the sample of water and consulted with a pool store that regularly tests water to help read the results. It showed phosphate levels far higher than what is recommended to keep algae at bay based on estimates for a pool that holds 6.5 million gallons of water.
0: And of course, this analysis leaves the American people with one question, CNN, which is, are you kidding me? Like, with everything going on in the world, we've got a war in Iran, a war in Ukraine. The government just told us aliens are real. And CNN's like, we got to get on those phosphates down at the pond right away. Like, talk about fighting the wrong battles. Even Jeffrey Toobin thinks you're yanking our chain here, you know? But it is so crazy to think a group of people could miss the mark by that much, like on a regular basis. Like if CNN was in business when the Japanese bombed Pearl Harbor, they'd be doing a study on whether sushi had too much mercury. You know what I mean? The ship is sinking behind us, but could tempura shrimp be bringing you down, you know? And nobody would care about their stupid sushi study except this guy.
13: I'm excited!
0: We got the hottest show ever. Janet Elizabeth, Carly Shimkus, Jenny Fela in the house to do the damn thing.
14: 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We'll see you in New York.
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6: Welcome back to Fox News Saturday Night, where I do have to remind you that I am headed out to California for stand-up comedy in July. For tickets to that and all of my shows, visit foxacrossamerica.com. One thing I will tell you, California has a controversial new DEI program that's giving away $633 million in loans to businesses that are gay certified. For real. Which means you have to prove you're gay. Yeah. Another day, another government program that blows. But I do want to give them credit. They said there are other ways to prove you're gay besides sex. For instance, some people show that they're gay by the way they sit. Take a look. Gavin Newsom. Good gosh, Gavin Newsom. I know you live in wine country, but you don't have to crush your own grapes, you know? Okay, it is time to meet tonight's panel. So say hello to Fox and Friends phenom, Carly Shimkus in the house.
7: Hello.
6: And she is joined by my baby mama herself.
7: Wow.
6: Say hello to Jenny Fallon. Jenny Fallon.
8: Hi.
6: Jenny. Jenny. First of all, everybody here needs to start by acknowledging that Carly is pregnant. Carly should be pregnant. Of the whole Fox News Saturday Night team, congrats to you and Graham Platner.
7: Oh. Don't put that on me.
6: It was love at first tattoo, Jenny. I don't know. Get him, stop it. Don't you take this seriously. I bring up baby names because the New York Knicks won an NBA championship this week. A new survey says it could lead to an influx of people naming their kids after MVP Jalen Brunson, as well as several other players on the team. Isn't it kind of amazing to think that as we speak, there's a Jewish couple giving birth in Brooklyn to a boy named OG Anunoby? Here we are. Jenny, you are, I don't know, are you down with basketball baby names?
9: I am. I think it's kind of cool. It marks a period in history, especially if you're a fan. I think it's really cool. I also think it's going to breed this offshoot of, like, 10 years ago, 15 years ago, there was, like, the Aiden names.

0: Aiden, Jaden, Caden, you know. Yeah, yeah. So we're going to get Jalen, Braylon, you know, Kaylin, all of those. And I'm interested to hear what ones come out of, like, spawn from Jalen, uh-huh. because one's going to get so popular, uh-huh. and then we're going to, you know, hear it. I love it.
1: So you think it'll trend. It'll start a trend.
0: Totally, yeah, totally. Yeah.
1: The only real advice on these I have is don't name your kid after a president. We were just saying this to our son, Lincoln.
0: right?
1: You know. It's like you got to draw a line, but where do you weigh in, Carly
2: Shimkus? Yeah, rules really not for me, huh, on that one. Well, I think you have to consider if you are so much of a Knicks fan that you would name your baby OG Anunoby.
1: Yeah, yeah,
2: would. You are probably so aggravated that you're at the hospital during game 5, you know, that you might want to forget the whole thing. But when it comes to baby names, and, you know, I know this because I'm trying to figure out this baby's name.
1: Oh.
2: We don't know yet. The trend right now is to do really gentle, soft baby boy names. Mm-hmm. And I think that the problem with that is that you have this cute little boy who then becomes like a whole man, and then you have a contractor coming over your house to do work named Willow. Or, you know what I mean? Like, you have to think about the whole span of life.
3: You know what,
2: so, yeah. No offense to any Willows. Yeah. I'm sure it's great for you, but
1: that
2: is not my personal choice.
1: That is a funny point, though, because if the contractor comes over and your son Willow answers the door as the homeowner, he's getting ripped off.
0: Yeah. That's true, too. You really have to let it grow all the
1: yes.
0: way through. I like
1: no
0: that.
1: Totally. Way.
0: Yeah.
1: Now, we obviously didn't know what we were having. So we had Lincoln for a boy, and then if it was a girl, she wanted Ghislaine. After, I'm kidding.
2: I'm not kidding. True. But, wait, what would your girl name have been?
1: But to your point, I'm sorry.
2: What would your girl name
1: have been? We were going to name it after my high school girlfriend, LaQuanda.
2: And, so glad I asked.
1: Yeah. And it was like, is that treading on Jenny's territory? But to your point about trends, okay? Yeah. These are the girl names right now. Most popular girl names in order. Are you ready for this? Tell me if you notice the trend. Olivia, Emma, Amelia, Sophia, Mia, Isabella, Ileana, Sophia with an F, Charlotte, Evelyn. So 8 of the top 10 female names are ending with an A.
2: Yeah.
1: That's a trend.
0: They're also like older names too that have come back into style. Yeah.
1: But isn't it amazing that the top 10 baby names for a girl end in A and no one picked Kamala?
2: Power.
1: Isn't that amazing, though? She was literally nominated like an hour ago, and we didn't get a bump of Kamala.
0: Yeah.
1: Meaning an NBA championship is more influential than the Democratic nomination
2: Game of Thrones
1: for presidency.
2: Was. Remember there were a lot of Daenerys that were flying around?
0: Yeah. On their dragons.
2: Her Targaryen names.
1: One of the ones that fascinated me, okay, let me read you the boy names in order. Liam, Noah, Oliver, Theodore, Henry, James, Elijah, Mateo, William and Lucas.
2: Yes.
1: I'm surprised Mateo is trendy as it is. Like, it's fascinating to think you could look at a baby that small and know it was going to grow up gay. You know?
0: Stop.
2: Mateo.
1: Oh, there's clearly a Mateo in role 2. Good to see you, too. Folks, don't go anywhere. American Pie bombshell Shannon Elizabeth is about to make you an apple pie you'll never forget.
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6: January 15th, 2009, New York City. An airplane climbs smoothly into a clear sky. It's a normal flight until the jet collides with a flock of geese and everything goes quiet. Captain Sully Sullenberger had been a fighter pilot in the Air Force, and during his career, he logged more than 20,000 hours in the cockpit. But Sully had never experienced engine failure like this. He quickly decides to turn the Hudson River into a runway. Sully gets on the intercom and calmly tells passengers to brace for impact. He skids the plane along the river, and somehow every passenger survives. Boats swarm the plane, rescuing passengers from its wings, but Sully stays put until everyone is safe. It's a miracle on the Hudson. Sully stayed calm and steady. He saved lives and inspired a nation.
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14: Saturday night, where my next guest became an international superstar for her breakout role in American Pie. She also stole the show in Scary Movie. If you didn't see Scary Movie, that's the one about driving in a car with Joe Biden behind the wheel. You stop it right now because Shannon Elizabeth is in the house.
15: How are you?
14: Yeah, Shannon Elizabeth. This is it. Big damn deal. First of all, welcome to Fox News, Shannon Elizabeth.
15: Thank you.
14: Now, one thing I want you to know, my wife is here, Jenny Fala, which means I did not research your OnlyFans for this interview.
15: Okay, good.
14: I've never even heard of it. I have no idea. But
15: sure.
14: You're in town with a lot of cool things going on. You have a poker tournament coming up for charity. I need to know about this really quick.
15: Yes.
14: It's in Vegas.
15: It's next Sunday night.
14: Uh-huh.
15: It's during the World Series of Poker. So the main event is just after that.
14: Okay.
15: I used to play a lot of poker.
14: Okay.
15: And I kind of got into it to raise money for my charity. So
14: yes.
15: It's the Shannon Elizabeth Foundation.
14: But why? The reason I need to know about this is not just because you're a wonderful person. It's because I believe it's for endangered animals.
15: Yeah, we have a sanctuary in South Africa.
14: I know, and I showed up to this in a zebra coat like an idiot.
15: Luckily, it's fake.
16: Yeah, as no one thinks that's real.
14: As I was reading up on you, I was like taking the jacket off slowly. Like.
15: We could save you, but I don't think they're endangered right now.
14: No, nobody wants one of this. Okay, well, seeing as you famously played an exchange student when you stole the world's hearts, we wanted to put the shoe on the other foot because we got the World Cup coming on.
15: Okay.
14: We got a lot of foreign people visiting America right now getting nuts. So we wanted to know, we're going to show you a couple of bachelors.
15: Okay.
14: If you were a single girl in a movie, which one of these fellas would make the best love interest? Does that make sense?
15: Sure.
14: Audience, are you ready for this? Are you ready for this?
15: Okay.
14: Right there in the camera on that TV, the audience knows where to go. Here is bachelor number one outlining his dream day.
17: What's the plan ahead of the match?
18: We're going to get drunk before the game. We're going to get drunk during the game. And then we're going to get drunk after the game.
14: So, seems like a nice guy.
15: Yeah, but I mean,
14: he might not have money left to buy you dinner because he blew it all on beer.
15: Yeah.
14: It's $25 a pop. But what do you make of the act? Do you like the accent? Are you into that sort of thing?
15: I mean, I was just focusing on the fact he would be passed out, which would be great.
19: A man of simple taste, though.
14: Yeah.
19: One thing, one note.
14: Beer.
19: Yeah, there's something to be said about that.
15: Yeah.
14: He's gonna drink. Now, you actually married a guy like that.
16: I did. So, my opinion means nothing. Everybody knows where I go.
14: All right, so he seems like fun, but let's check out bachelor number two. Now, this is because you are an animal lover, and we care about you.
15: Oh, boy.
14: Bachelor number two.
20: Right behind us, yes, America. Oh, it's beautiful.
14: So,
15: yeah.
14: My first note on him is if you're the kind of girl who likes Halloween, he's a great guy because he commits.
15: Yeah.
14: Like,
15: yeah.
14: That guy commits on Halloween. He's dressed as an eagle in June. It's 113 degrees out, and he's flapping those furry wings.
15: I mean, I'm into ornithology, so I like the bird thing.
14: All right, one thing. I went to community college. I'm going to have to Google ornithology. If you could just give me a minute. But you're into ornithology, but are you attracted to bird videos when you watch them? You're like, I'd like to be his wingman, you know? You like, sort of?
15: Birds of a feather.
14: Oh, yeah. Kinky. You keep bringing up old Jenny's habits. That's weird. I'm kidding. Stop it. Okay. Bachelor number three, very high energy. But he's actually a bit of a viral sensation right now. Take a look.
2: Excuse me.
17: Okay.
2: I cannot speak English, but but I'm excited!
17: I love it! Yeah!
14: So this is the issue with that guy.
15: Okay.
14: A lot of energy.
15: Yeah.
14: There's a real warmth to him.
15: Yeah.
14: You know what I mean?
15: Totally.
14: But when he turned his back, I don't know if anyone noticed, but that Japanese writing, he just told America to f*** ourselves. We don't know that. But they literally put him on TV. I'm like, if you're doing live TV, you know this. You don't put anybody on with a message you don't understand.
15: Yeah.
14: You know?
15: That is so true.
14: But would you let him be your translator?
15: I mean, if I was in Japan, yeah.
14: Oh, okay. But if you had to pick one, okay, you're making an iconic teen comedy, and you've made so many of them.
15: Yeah.
14: You've got a day drunk guy in a cowboy hat with what I think is an Australian accent.
15: Okay.
14: You've got a bald eagle. You're a ornithologist or whatever that word was.
17: Not that. That wasn't the word. That wasn't the word.
14: And then you've got a very excited soccer player. Who gets the lead role in the movie?
15: I mean, can I not have all of them in my movie?
14: Kinky! Yeah. Whoa! Whoa! Whoa!
15: They all get starring roles. It's an ensemble cast.
14: Most guys are just trying to get to first base. Shannon Elizabeth just gave out a triple. Oh, that's amazing.
17: I feel like they're all the same guy, though, in a certain way, especially guy one and guy two.
14: Yeah.
17: Like, that may be the same person.
15: Yeah.
16: I really like guy three because he says, you know, he doesn't know English, but I know the English that he did learn, I guarantee, was from watching Borat movies. Yeah. Like, didn't it sound like he's like, I'm excited? That's a fun guy to hang out with.
14: That was a full circle moment because I just realized how bad my driving was as a cabbie that Jenny's willing to date an Asian guy next. Folks, don't go anywhere. McDonald's, turning back the clock. Comedian Ryan Reese is going to tell us what time it is.

0: News. I'm CJ Papa. Progress is reported at the U.S. run peace talks in Luzern, Switzerland. Vice President J.D. Vance.
1: The Iranians have agreed to invite IAEA inspectors back into their country.
0: But it wasn't all smooth sailing.
2: It was not all smooth sailing. Iranian state media said negotiations were paused after what it called an insulting message from President Trump. The president spoke to Fox News over the weekend and threatened to take over Iran. He posted on social media, "We'll hit Iran very hard if the Iranians don't stop proxies causing trouble in Lebanon." Technical level talks will continue through the week.
0: Fox's Jonathan Savage reporting. Keir Starmer says he'll resign as British Prime Minister.
3: "I have heard the answer, and I accept that answer with good grace."
0: Members of his Labour Party questioning whether he's the best person to lead going into the next elections. 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
24: Welcome back to Fox News Saturday Night, where we got some great summer news this week. McDonald's, for the first time in 25 years, is bringing back its iconic fried apple pie. My next guest, yeah, it's a big deal. Hear the fat people in the back. My next guest would also like to try one, but he's not allowed within 500 feet of anything that has kids. Say hello to comedian Ryan Reese, everybody. So Ryan doesn't look like this now. He's very skinny. He's in shape. He's very presentable. Okay. He gets groped a lot when he comes to Fox News. Now's no time for Martha McCallum nonsense. But you, like me, were a fellow chubby growing up.
8: 320 pounds, man.
24: He was 300. Yeah. And nobody ever tells you about the upside of a heroin addiction. Stop it. But as a young 320-pound kid, the McDonald's fried apple pie is
8: it was amazing, right, guys? That is. That's why you go to McDonald's. Yes. Like, guilty pleasure, you know? They had salads for a while. No one goes to McDonald's for a salad. That's like going to a Waffles House not to get into a fight.
24: Yeah, I know. He's right, though. When you like Carly, when you go see like someone eating McDonald's salad, it's like watching The Sopranos on regular TV.
10: Right. You know,
24: Tony's threatening someone. He's like, I'm going to eat you ziti. You're like, no, that's not what he said.
10: Also, those salads were like 1,200 calories.
24: Yeah.
10: They just like were sprinkling calories on top of the salad. So, no, go for the, this may be a little controversial, but does anybody else like the Filet-O-Fish? Like, I used to get that all the time. That started with, like, a Lent thing in my house. We would go to get the Filet-O-Fish.
24: Yeah.
10: It's like, it's pretty darn good.
24: Yeah.
10: They still have that, I wonder.
24: Yeah, yeah, you know who likes the Filet-O-Fish? I'm not kidding. President Trump loves the Filet-O-Fish.
10: Does he really?
24: Why do you think he has headsets sinking all these boats? You know? It's like, I want the fish. I just want the fish. But Jenny, there is one hazard to a McDonald's fried apple pie, if you've ever had one.
11: So hot, you burn your tongue immediately.
10: Like a hot pie.
11: And then you can't eat the rest, because you can't taste the rest.
24: When you were a little kid going to McDonald's for an apple pie, it was the most enthusiastic vibe you've ever had. Within one bite, it was the last scene of Raiders of the Lost Ark.
12: Imagine how hard it would be for Jason Biggs to go there.
24: I'm not even making this up. Someone said to me today, they're like, oh my God, Shannon Elizabeth's on the show. Like, Shannon Elizabeth's a big deal. They're like, are you going to clean up your act? I'm like, for the woman with the guy who f***ed the apple pie? I'm like, what is going on in my act that it needs refinement? We love you.
12: I cross every line.
24: That was not a knock. Did you eat the McDonald's fried apple pie in your heyday?
12: Not, I didn't really go to McDonald's that much, to be honest.
24: So you're telling us your parents loved you.
12: I grew up in a small town, and we did Burger King a little more, and then we did something called Whataburger.
24: I love Whataburger. Texas institution, Whataburger.
12: I mean, I've been vegetarian, vegan now for like
24: A
12: long time.
24: You're just never going to stop making me feel like a shitty person tonight. With your zebra jacket and your meat habits. I kid. We love you, Shannon. So you think this is a net win. Do you want to see more throwback things? It's America 250.
8: Oh.
24: It's time for nostalgia.
8: Oh, yeah. I just say the hell with it. Let's go. Let's have a good time. Why not?
24: Bring it all back. I don't like, honestly, in my childhood, in terms of like iconic 80s things, that I don't know if they're still around because I haven't had them. Mm. Like, for real. Is Tang a thing?
10: No, I don't think Tang is a
24: thing. Hold on.
12: They're the astronauts.
24: Not you. Do we have any white trash in the crowd? Is Tang... Get it. They raise their hands in the back. We definitely have Tang people here. And you know that my fans, Jenny comes on the road with me. She's going to be in California in July. Lincoln's going to open the shows.
11: Yeah.
24: We put our kid to work when I go on tour. I'm like a Nike sweatshop of labor. You know?
11: Have you seen those grocery bills, though? Like, he needs to, like, give back a little.
24: Big dough. And I said, you have to have your son occupied while you're on stage for an hour and a half in California. Because if he gets drunk in the green room, half the women have Adam's apples. You know what I mean? You know what? I learned something, Ryan. I'll just leave behind an apple pie in the green room. Thank you, Shannon. Don't go anywhere. The police are having a costume party in Last Call next.
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24: To Fox News Saturday Night, where I should remind you that for tickets to be in our studio audience, all you have to do is scan the QR code in the bottom corner of your screen. You can come hang out in New York City with these maniacs right here. You guys, it's such a great crowd. They have been hyped up from the second we picked them up outside the methadone clinic. They got the bus. They were like, give me my fix. I'll laugh at anything. But seriously, New York is rocking right now. The word on the street is Taylor Swift is getting married at Madison Square Garden next week, okay? Unfortunately, the Knicks fans burnt down all of her limos by accident. Stop it. It is time for Last Call. Let's go. What a glorious story this is to close the show on. So it takes place down in Lima, Peru, where police arrested a drug dealer this week by disguising themselves as World Cup mascots. Watch the custody here. Look at this. Guys in cuffs. He's literally getting thrown in jail by a mascot. I don't know where to start. I mean, Jenny, you're into getting handcuffed, so. We'll go to you. There's undercover police that I respect. Like, I've seen the cops use a cab and stuff like that. That's almost unfair. I mean.
11: You know what? I think it's such a funny visual. And I also want to know, once the guy goes to jail, you know, and they're like, what are you in for? Uh-huh. You know, the bird got me. Like, what is, you know, what an embarrassing way to get, you know, arrested. Like, that's.
24: You know what's funny, though, Carly, is New Yorkers. Like, it's foreign to us because in New York, the mascots get arrested. You know what I mean?
10: Right. Like, well, okay, so if I'm understanding this video correctly, it was one of the police officers was dressed in as a bald eagle.
24: Yeah.
10: Taking down a Peruvian bad guy.
24: Uh-huh.
10: Don't show Trump this video because he's going to quit his job. He's going to get some ideas. I mean, like, that's like his dream. Just
24: to be bald eagle locking people up. I mean, for your money, you've seen some weird things as a comic on the road.
6: Well, I'm glad you covered this story because this is the last time I'm going to buy Coke off of Elmo in Times Square.
10: You never know.
24: He's not kidding. We literally have a guy, it's Don't Tickle Me Elmo in Times Square.
10: Yeah.
24: Who, like, you walk by, he asks you to take a picture. This is how it works in Times Square, if you haven't spent time there. They come by, like, you want to take a picture, you want to take a picture, you want to take a picture? And the minute you take a picture, they start screaming at you for money. Like $50,
10: right,
24: $80,
10: right.
24: Whatever the hell it is.
10: Yeah.
24: And the worst part is, obviously Disney doesn't give away a Mickey costume to a Times Square street performer. Yeah. So the guy yelling at you looks like a lab rat. You know what I mean? You've just got to make it work. But if you had to get arrested by one mascot, which would it be?
12: Ooh, I mean...
24: Do you have a favorite?
12: Isn't Wonder Woman out there?
24: Oh, that's hot. My producer, Max, just said in my ear, I need a cigarette. This is not even the first time they've done this. Can I just show you one more thing? We have a video of what they did in Peru before this on Valentine's Day. This is real. They arrested somebody.
10: Oh my God, what is this?
24: That is a stuffed dog, okay? The people of Peru are literally employing the Paw Patrol. Okay. Folks, thank you for watching Fox News Saturday night. Don't forget to get tickets to my stand-up tour at FoxAcrossAmerica.com. One more time for Shannon Elizabeth, Carly Shimkus, Ryan Reese, and Jenny What's-Her-Face. I'm Jimmy Failla saying goodnight for New York City. We'll see you right back here again next week. Until then, you can be a Republican, you can be a Democrat. Just don't be a dick.

0: saving you money, I'm Hillary Barsky. Many Americans are facing mounting financial pressures, but by making small changes to everyday habits can make a major impact on long-term wealth. Last year, nearly three-quarters of Americans failed to meet their savings and spending goals, according to a Vanguard Consumer Survey. Many people, especially those in their 30s and 40s, are falling into costly traps, including failing to boost emergency savings, delaying investing, and taking on too much debt. Financial experts say it's important to prioritize retirement savings. Missing out on employer matches or delaying contributions can have a long-term impact. Also, don't take on financial debt, which chips away at your ability to build real wealth. And it's critical to save for an emergency fund and start to plan for your child's education early. College costs continue to rise, and many families underestimate the importance that the earlier you start to save, the less difficult it becomes in later years. Saving you money, Hillary Barsky, Fox News.
1: I'm Ashley DeBorkin with a Fox Celebrity Profile with Bear Grylls. The host is currently bringing his celebrity friends out for adventures on Fox's Bear Grylls is Running Wild.
2: Well, I think on this season, we really push the boundaries. It's great to bring it to Fox and have such diversity from jungle, from, you know, the forest to the high mountains to the deserts. But we always try and kind of seek out different types of terrain. There are a zillion things, so that bucket list is long.
1: As for whether it's all adventure all the time for Bear, he admits sometimes he takes a break.
2: It's been such a big part of my life, the adventure, and from a kid growing up through to my time with the military, through to Man vs. Wild for many, many years, and then Running Wild for the last decade plus. But at home, we're pretty mellow. Having said that, we do live off-grid. We do live on a little island in the UK, but I like that. It keeps our edge. But at the same time, I love getting back home, and I'm not like eating bugs and grubs. I love to cook a good big steak and a, you know, homemade cheesecake and get in a nice bath and have a cup of tea.
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4: Optimism after U.S.-Iran talks. I'm Dave Anthony, Fox News.
5: We made a lot of good progress. We did exactly what we wanted to do.
4: Vice President Vance, a short time ago at the Lake Lucerne Resort in Switzerland where the negotiations took place, he says that includes nuclear progress and the push to prevent Iran from having weapons.
5: We, and this is probably what we're most excited about as Americans, the Iranians have agreed to invite IAEA inspectors back into their country.
4: As for another big part of the conflict, oil and other shipping.
5: We wanted to build a mechanism for keeping the Strait of Hormuz open. It is open.
4: But Fox's Jonathan Savage reports.
6: It was not all smooth sailing. Iranian state media said negotiations were paused after what it called an insulting message from President Trump. He posted on social media, "We'll hit Iran very hard if the Iranians don't stop proxies causing trouble in Lebanon. Technical level talks will continue through the week."
4: Now, Hezbollah and Israel did not attack each other yesterday for the first time in months. Britain's Prime Minister Keir Starmer resigned this morning.
7: "Every decision I've taken has been about putting the country I love first."
4: President Trump had been critical of Starmer over immigration policy and for Britain not helping the U.S. with Iran. On top of that,
8: you've had local elections in which the Labour Party were decimated by a lot of other parties, by Reform in particular. And of course, you had Peter Mandelson, who was the man that Keir Starmer picked to become ambassador to America. And it turned out he had close relationships with Jeffrey Epstein.
4: Starmer will stay on until there's a new prime minister, and Fox's Benjamin Hall also reports there's a front runner already.
8: Andy Burnham, who is the mayor of Manchester, finally won a seat in Parliament, and he is widely considered to be the next contender.
4: A famous economist has died. Alan Greenspan was chairman of the Federal Reserve almost 20 years, from President Reagan to George W. Bush. His wife, famous journalist Andrea Mitchell, put out a statement that Greenspan died at their home this morning of complications of Parkinson's disease. He was 100 years old. America's listening to Fox News.
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4: Now that summer has arrived, the Supreme Court is winding down its term with fewer than 20 cases left to decide. We'll get more rulings this week, some of them high profile.
11: One pending case will determine whether to uphold the president's executive order ending birthright citizenship. Executive power is at the heart of several other cases, including the president's ability to fire agency, board, or commission members. One case involves the firing of an FTC commissioner. The other involves the attempted firing of a Federal Reserve Board governor. The justices also heard a case that will determine the circumstances by which an administration can end temporary protected status for a group of migrants. Another case involves whether states can have rules that ban transgender athletes from women's and girls' sports, and yet another case pertains to how long states can accept mail-in ballots after Election Day. Jessica Rosenthal, Fox News.
4: On Wall Street, coming off a long holiday weekend, hardly any movement right now for stock futures, and oil prices are also barely budging. Woody and Buzz back on top of the box office.
12: Moviegoers are still turning out for Toy Story.
13: Tex invaded our house, too.
14: I don't know, Jesse. Toys are for play, but tech is
15: for everything.
12: The fifth installment of Disney and Pixar's Toy Story, with the biggest opening of the year so far, earning $160 million at the domestic box office. Internationally, it pulled in $152 million for a global start of $312 million. Steven Spielberg's Disclosure Day slipped to second place with $17 million in its second weekend. Obsession comes in third with $14.2 million in its sixth weekend. Kathleen Maloney, Fox News.
4: At Soccer's World Cup, Iran played again at the Los Angeles Stadium. Some Iranian Americans protested, booing the country's anthem. Iran played Belgium to a draw. Cape Verde also tied Uruguay. Spain shut out Saudi Arabia 4-0. Japan blanked Tunisia by the same score. Egypt beat New Zealand 3-1. I'm Dave Anthony, and this is Fox News.
16: I'm Peter Ducey in Washington. This is the Sunday Briefing. This hour, we are monitoring Vice President J.D. Vance and U.S. negotiators in Switzerland for the first round of direct talks between the U.S. and Iran. And we're going to take you there for any developments. Then, Team USA is off to a great start in the World Cup. The executive director of the White House Task Force on the World Cup, Andrew Giuliani, will join us live. Plus, a very special day, Father's Day guest, my dad, Steve Ducey. But first, President Trump says that much of the water at the newly renovated Lincoln Memorial Reflecting Pool in Washington probably has to be drained for repairs due to vandalism. Videos of paint peeling away into the algae-tinted water went viral this week.
17: It's peeling away. The $14 million job to redo the bottom of this reflecting pool is falling apart before our eyes.
18: This is now getting close to $15 million going to this pool. This very fancy vinyl coating in American flag blue, it didn't last a week before it's coming up here.
16: President Trump is taking a Truth Social, saying that people messing with the reflecting pool are being held accountable. Quote, many additional people have been arrested having to do with the disgraceful vandalism of our beautiful reflecting pool. For more, let's bring in the United States Attorney for the District of Columbia, Jeanine Pirro. Judge Jeanine, thank you for being here on the Sunday Briefing.
19: Good to be with you, Peter. Sorry you're not here. I'm in New York, you're in D.C. How did that happen?
16: You know, I got to just be here while you're out of town just to kind of make a human shield around the reflecting pool as soon as I'm done here. And I want to ask you about this video that we just played.
19: Yeah.
16: President Trump's got a Crime Stoppers tip for you. He says lightweight ABC reporter Jonathan Carl was seen sticking his hand into the pool and trying to rip the rubber off the surface. Judge, is Jonathan Carl from ABC in trouble?
19: Well, you know, it depends. You know, anyone who is in a position of vandalizing or attempting to vandalize the reflecting pool will face the criminal justice system in D.C. Look, the president has made it a priority to make D.C. not only safe, but beautiful. And there are several citations that have been handed out to individuals. And these are cases that will be prosecuted to the full extent. If there are more serious products that are put into the reflecting pool to create more algae or a bigger problem, then we'll consider more serious charges. But make no mistake, making D.C. beautiful is a priority. And if you damage, vandalize, or do anything to impact something like the reflective pool, you can be prosecuted.
16: And how big a problem is vandalism on the National Mall? Because there's all these stories of the reflecting pool, of course, but then you got somebody spelling out 8647 on the grass.
19: Yeah.
16: Where does this rank in the list of big problems for you this summer?
19: Well, look, there's a lot of big problems. One thing, Peter, you can't say, you know, this crime is so, you know, it's such a low-level crime, it's a misdemeanor, you know, we can't be worried about it. Every crime, and it's been proven with the broken windows theory, you've got to go after every crime. And in the identification of even minor crimes, you create an atmosphere or a climate where people become more respectful. So we have the ability, and we will prosecute every violation of law. And that's why D.C. is now safer than it's ever been. I mean, crime is down because of President Trump's making D.C. safe and beautiful, because of the federal enhancement, because of the coordinated efforts of law enforcement. We've got the lowest homicide rate in decades. Crime is down to levels that they haven't seen. And that is because we put our energy and our determination into making sure that cases are being prosecuted, whereas years ago, they didn't even prosecute 67% of the arrests. We're changing all that and making sure that D.C. is safe, especially as we come up to the 4th of July holiday.
16: And, Judge, we've got all these America 250 events coming up in D.C., but elsewhere. Yeah. After the details of the UFC terror plot came out,
19: yeah,
16: how worried are you about drones specifically disrupting events in your jurisdiction here in D.C.?
19: Look, we have seen, Peter, people come to D.C. to create crimes and to get attention and commit crimes and get attention. The 4th of July and the 250th anniversary is something that the president and federal law enforcement have been planning for months. It is something that's on the radar. And the fact that it was prevented at the UFC event, as horrific as that event might have been, where they were bringing in explosive devices on drones, and then they wanted to pick off people with AR-15s as they exited the stadium. I mean, this is the kind of thing where law enforcement is energized and is coordinated and working to make sure that the citizens are safe in D.C. And the president has done it. He'll continue to do it.
16: And kind of on the same track as that, we heard at the start of Epic Fury that big cities like Washington, with a lot of soft targets and hard targets, needed to be worried about potential Iranian sleeper cells or guys sympathizing with Iran attacking in the homeland. And Washington, D.C. is the place that gets talked about as much, yeah, as anywhere. How worried are we at this point in the conflict about, or how worried should people be about being in a big crowd on the 4th of July holiday or around the 250 stuff?
19: Look, we have been working on this for over a year. We knew that this time and this holiday was coming. And make no mistake, federal law enforcement, along with the White House, all of the agencies, FBI, the U.S. Marshals, Park Police, Secret Service, you know, we're on top of this, and we have been for a long time. My role is to prosecute. My role is to make sure that the violent criminals don't make it out of jail. My role is to make sure the criminals understand you come to D.C. to commit violence, you're going to end up in jail for a very long time. Things are different now in D.C. But we also have the ability to protect the citizens, and that is the first obligation of government. President Trump knows it. He has brought in enforcements and reinforcements. 500 more National Guard will be coming in to make sure that the citizens are safe. I think people can feel very confident that the president and the team, the law enforcement effort, is there to make sure that the American people are safe in Washington.
16: And last thing before we let you go, there is a Democratic socialist who has the inside track for mayor of D.C., and she's talking about working with the Trump administration, except when she doesn't want to. Listen to this.
15: As mayor, I will work with anyone who makes D.C. safer, but I will also stand up to Trump and anyone who targets our neighbors. D.C. is a place where we look out for each other.
16: So, what do you think, Judge? Does that sound like a good partner?
19: Well, you know, time will tell, Peter, but I'll tell you this. The number one obligation of every mayor in this country, whether it's this woman or anyone else, is public safety. I side with the victims. I don't side with the criminals. And the idea that someone can decide that, you know, you have to be against Trump is absurd because Trump is the only person, and Mayor Bowser in Washington has recognized this, that has brought safety to the citizens of Washington, D.C. 3 years ago, Washington had the fourth highest homicide rate in the nation. And it wasn't until President Trump came in and we brought in all of our forces and all the federal enhancement to work with the MPD that we changed the scenario here. And we're not going to go backwards on our hard-fought ones. You know, if she needs to understand more what's going on, what it's like to deal with families of lost victims to homicide, deal with rape victims, deal with the victims who were traumatized by a carjacking, well, then she can come and sit down and talk to me. But we're not going backwards. There's nothing that's going to change this. And the only place for violent criminals in this country is in jail and behind bars. And until we recognize that, there will be chaos. But right now in Washington, there is not chaos, and we're not going back.
16: U.S. Attorney for Washington, D.C., Judge Jeanine Pirro, we've wanted to have you on the show for a long time. Thank you for joining us.
19: Good to see you, Peter.
16: Thank
19: you. Happy Father's Day.
16: Thank you very much. Vice President Vance and U.S. negotiators are in Switzerland for the first round of nuclear talks with Iran. This as Hezbollah and the Israeli Defense Forces exchanged fire in Lebanon this weekend. Fox News chief foreign correspondent Trey Yingst is live in Tel Aviv with the latest. Trey.
20: Yeah, hey, Peter, good morning. High-level diplomatic talks are taking place today in Switzerland aimed at solidifying the memorandum of understanding and entering into the next phase of negotiations. This comes as Iran's IRGC says they have closed the Strait of Hormuz. I spoke earlier with President Trump for more than 20 minutes, and he responded to that threat from the Iranians, saying that he spoke with Iranian officials overnight and told them, you close it and you won't have a country. He went on to say, if they don't make a deal, we'll collect tolls. We may take over the Strait if we have to. The president says the U.S. could become the guardian angel of the Strait and the Middle East and take 20% of the oil. The Strait, along with Iran's nuclear program, remain the focus for talks in Switzerland. Iran's president, Masoud Pezeshkian, spoke today from Tehran, laying out a new red line for the regime in this next round of discussions.
21: We will not give up our right to enrichment. And they, too, will be forced to accept it. You all know what the so-called president of the United States was saying. He had made a complete 100-degree turn. He was saying that Iran must surrender unconditionally. Iran has no right to do this. It has no right to do that.
20: President Trump responded directly to Iran's president, Masoud Pezeshkian, saying he better watch his mouth, he better shape up, or we'll take over the rest of the country. The president also spoke about Lebanon, where five Israeli soldiers were killed by Hezbollah in the course of 48 hours over the weekend, the Israelis responding with heavy airstrikes across southern Lebanon. Now, President Trump posted to Truth Social this morning saying Iran must immediately stop their highly paid proxies in Lebanon from causing trouble. If they don't, we'll hit Iran very hard again, just like we did last week, only harder. Iran continues to try and tie the situation in Lebanon to the broader memorandum of understanding with the United States of America. Well, now President Trump is doing the same. Peter?
16: Trey, thank you. For more, let's bring in Fox News contributor and host of the Hugh Hewitt Show, Hugh Hewitt. Hugh, I got to ask you about this news overnight. Strait of Hormuz closed. Now what?
22: Yeah. Well, I think what the president posted and Trey just referenced on Truth Social this morning, they've got to pull back Hezbollah and they've got to open the Strait of Hormuz, or we'll be back to the bombing. Now, I'm not one to put any faith in this MOU anyway, Peter. I think it's a letter of intent in real estate terms. Doesn't bind anyone. You might continue talking, but they're not going to bring back Munich in 1938 from Switzerland. I don't think the vice president's going to do that. I don't think special envoys Witkoff or Kushner are going to do that. I don't think the president will let them do that. So I actually believe we're in halftime of the battle, the current battle. Tomorrow marks the one-year anniversary of Operation Midnight Hammer, when the president ordered the Fodor facility completely destroyed. And in that year, we've seen Iran terribly shaken. They massacred 40,000 of their own people, and they've been pummeled for 6 weeks. I think they're going to want to strike a nicer tone with everyone if they want to get out of this jam, because their country's fallen apart. They may have closed the strait again. That will not lead to anything productive for them, but probably a return to bombing. Ditto Hezbollah in Lebanon.
16: And Hugh, nobody knows that is watching this, but I was waiting in Switzerland for the vice president this week, and he stood me up because we figured at the time this is just like a no-win situation for Vance, right? If the deal works, conservatives are mad that he's the face of it. If it doesn't work, the president is mad. But the VP's new angle in this new sound that we have, it sounds like he is arguing, if this doesn't work out, it's really Israel's fault. Listen to this.
0: It's going to be something we're just going to have to continuously manage to ensure that, you know, Israel and Lebanon are both safe and secure. The big problem is that you have somebody will shoot and then somebody will respond, and you kind of have a chicken and egg problem where you've just got to stop the scene for long enough to get the ceasefire to hold.
16: So is that a fair point that really, if this all blows up, it's the Israelis?
22: No, and I didn't hear it that way. I heard the chicken and egg, which is not a great analogy because Hezbollah is a terrorist occupying force in Lebanon. Israel had to go in and defend Israel's territory. The president has blessed that. I think the vice president is, I hope he's studying Ronald Reagan at Reykjavik in 1986, because sometime a disaster of a summit can turn into a big geostrategic political win. So if he walks away from Switzerland and said, these are idiots, these are lunatics, we can't deal with them, I think that increases his stock because that's the actual truth. We know that the IRGC and the mullahs are nuts and they're lunatics, as the president has said, as Secretary Rubio has said. So I think it could blow up, and to his advantage. What isn't to his advantage is blaming our closest ally, most important ally in the world, Israel, for any of this, because it's not their fault. It's the Iranian terrorist proxy, Hezbollah, that refuses to disengage.
16: And it seems like the heart of Republican and Democratic concerns with this deal is giving Iran money that they can maybe then use for anything. I asked President Trump about that on Wednesday in Evian. Listen to this.
1: The United States is not going to directly pay Iran, but the U.S. is going to let the Iranians start making billions of dollars, selling oil, accessing this reconstruction
2: fund. Only if they're doing things right. Only if we're not doing anything. We're not putting up money.
1: Though, what the difference is between giving Iran U.S. dollars and unfreezing U.S. dollars?
2: Well, the unfreezing is an easy one to answer. We have taken a lot of their money, and we have their money. We have taken their money. It's not our money. It's their money.
16: Hugh, what do you think of that answer?
22: Oh, it's an illuminating exchange, Peter, as was the one at the end when he said, I'll blame J.D. if it goes off the rails when you asked him about that. What he's saying is there's a way for Iran to get their assets unfrozen. It would begin, for example, with the IAEA inspectors going into Pickak Mountain, which is the fourth big nuclear facility. It would begin if they simply stopped shooting and attacking the boats in the Strait of Hormuz like they did overnight. It would begin when they withdrew Hezbollah to north of Litani and get out of the grill of Israel. I don't think he's going to let anything get unfrozen until they've done all that. In the meantime, they can sell some oil if they've opened up the strait. That's about $5 billion a month. That's barely lunch money for the IRGC. So that's not giving them much. So I didn't take too much away from the MOU. I think it's halftime in this battle. I don't think we know which way it's going to go, but I don't think they're going to be getting rich off of the MOU, not in any way, shape, or form.
16: And something else that J.D. Vance is saying is that the U.S. is going to be, we heard this today, the U.S. wants to have new relations with the Iranians. He's making it sound like we could have a normal relationship with them if they give up the nuke. Do you think that there's a big appetite for that in the United States, a normal diplomatic relationship where he's visiting Tehran the same way that he would go visit Riyadh or somewhere like that?
22: Only if the regime changed, Peter. There's a huge appetite for getting back to where we were in 1978 with Iran. They were a close ally. They were ally of Israel. There are 92 million wonderful Persian people, Iranian people with extraordinary talents. We got a great diaspora in the United States. We'd love to go back to 1978 before Jimmy Carter screwed this all up and the Ayatollah Khomeini came back. But the IRGC, the Haiti, these knuckleheads who are their political leadership, they have no power. No, there's not much appetite for that. We would like for Iran to back away from their nuclear program, and maybe they change over time. But I'm not holding my breath to when I'm going to visit Tehran. I don't think that's ever going to happen in my lifetime unless the people rise up in the next year, which is possible, not likely, but it's possible. And I don't think we're going to have the embassy reopen on Massachusetts Avenue, which is the old Iranian embassy, for a long, long time.
16: Well, we'll see. Hugh Hewitt, happy Father's Day. Thank you.
22: And to you, Peter.
16: Thanks, Hugh. All right, New York is holding key primaries on Tuesday, and Mayor Zohran Mamdani is calling for the Democratic Party to change by moving left. New York Congressman Mike Lawler joins us next.
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9: Vice President Vance and other top Trump administration officials are in Switzerland to kick off talks over Iran's nuclear program. For more on what's next, let's bring in New York Republican Congressman Mike Lawler. Congressman Lawler, do you think this meeting is going to change much?
10: Well, thanks for having me, Peter. And before I begin, just want to wish your colleague Jackie and my colleague Brian a very happy wedding last night. It was a great event, and we're all excited to celebrate with them. Look, I don't think too much is going to change here. This Iranian regime, as they have for 47 years, is filled with lies, and they are hell-bent on engaging in terrorism. It's why they fund terrorist proxies. It's why they have built ballistic missiles capabilities. It's why they've pursued a nuclear weapon. I think the Trump administration took decisive action last year, striking their nuclear facilities, and this year going after their military capabilities and taking out their leadership. It has put them on their heels. It has forced them to the table to a degree, and specifically the blockade in the Strait of Hormuz that we put in place crippled their economy. They were losing $500 million a day. The president, obviously, as he has tried repeatedly, whether it was on Gaza, whether it's on the situation in Iran, whether it was Venezuela, he has allowed for diplomatic opportunities to take hold and try and negotiate in good faith. If the Iranian regime violates the basic terms of this MOU and engages in illicit conduct, as they're prone to do, then all bets are off. And I think the administration should be prepared to take aggressive military action once again. And the bottom line, Peter, if there's no final agreement, then there's no relief of sanctions. There's no unfreezing of assets. The fact is they either give up the dust and stop their pursuit of a nuclear weapon or they don't. And if they don't, there will be consequences to pay.
9: And we've seen Vice President Vance there on the ground with some Iranians this morning. We want to play the latest sound that we have. Listen to this.
11: We've already made great progress over just the last few hours. What the president has asked us to do is turn over a new leaf to transform our relationship with the people of Iran and to extend an outstretched hand that says to the people of Iran that if your leadership is willing to give up being a driver of regional instability, if they are willing to give up nuclear weapons ambition,

0: for the long term, then the United States is willing to fundamentally transform our relationship with that country. That is certainly our goal.
1: Congressman, what do you think of that?
2: Look, obviously, it's a hopeful message. And if the Iranian regime, the remnants of this regime, actually engage in good faith, turn over the dust, stop pursuing a nuclear weapon, stop financing terrorism, then sure, there's opportunity to bring peace and stability around the region, inclusive of Iran. But if and until that happens, that won't happen.
1: You got the New York primary coming up here in a couple days. We are tracking, there's going to be a get out the vote rally, Bernie Sanders and Zohran Mamdani. Are we going to see more Mamdani Sanders Democrats advancing in New York?
2: No question. We've already seen it in Maine and California in two races where the DCCC and Hakeem Jeffries tried to support a more moderate candidate only to be defeated by socialists, costing them an opportunity at those seats in the general. I think on Tuesday you're going to see Dan Goldman likely go down to Brad Lander. I think Adriano Espaillat is in big trouble in northern Manhattan and the Bronx. And I think, you know, there's a socialist that's going to win in Nydia Velazquez's seat. So there's no question. And in my district, there's a five-way primary. And, you know, I think the radical candidate might just eke it out on Tuesday.
1: Well, we've got less than a minute. The historical trend line for the president's party in the midterms after an election, not great. And you're in a tough district for Republicans there in New York anyway. So in 30 seconds, what gives you hope, if anything, that the House maybe won't flip blue?
2: Well, the terrain. The terrain, frankly, favors us. And, you know, as long as I hold my seat, a seat Kamala Harris won, Joe Biden won, Hillary Clinton won, we will keep the majority. And I feel pretty confident heading into November. We're doing the work on the ground. My constituents know who I am. And I've delivered results from lifting the cap on salt to securing the border and ending the massive influx of illegal immigration to tackling these challenges across the Middle East. So I feel good about where we are. We'll see who comes out of my primary on the Democratic side on Tuesday. But I think people should recognize Republicans have a very good chance of keeping the majority in the House come November.
1: All right, Congressman Mike Lawler, thank you for being here today.
2: Thank you. Happy Father's Day to everybody.
1: Thank you. Now this, videos of international fans enjoying America have taken the internet by storm. And not to be too cheesy, but I decided to put a twist on it during my time a couple days ago in Switzerland. What you are looking at right now, other than a White House reporter with a very long fork, is a reverse of the social media trend that we've seen during the World Cup, where Europeans come to the U.S. and they go crazy over all of the food that they've never seen and that they love. I am now an American in Europe, Switzerland, Zurich to be specific, and we are going to try. I'm going to have Pat, who is holding, I'm directing with a long fork right now, holding the phone to show how bubbly this cheese is. So we've got a couple different things to dip. Every menu, the main thing to dip is a potato. We like potatoes. I bet that this is really, really hot, but I don't want this video to go on for too long, so. It's very, very good. And so, I don't know what these Europeans are complaining about. The food here is great. And you know what? You guys bring some Bucky's brisket sandwiches and Texas Roadhouse rolls back to Europe, and we are probably gonna bring some cheese. I think we gotta get the fondue under 3 ounces, though, for the TSA. 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
7: It's 1861 in Washington, D.C. The United States is torn in two. With a medical bag in hand and a stethoscope around her neck, a doctor tries to join the Union Army as a surgeon. Mary Edwards Walker is rejected because she's a woman, but she doesn't let that stop her. Instead, she volunteers, working for free, tending to wounded soldiers in field hospitals across Virginia. Shortly after, Dr. Walker becomes the first female surgeon in U.S. Army history. Her service pushes boundaries not just of medicine, but of courage. And after Confederates capture her on the battlefield, she endures 4 months in prison. In the end, her sacrifice, skill, and fearless service are recognized. Dr. Walker is awarded the Medal of Honor, becoming the first woman to ever receive it, and to this day, the only one.
6: For more, go to foxnewspodcasts.com.
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1: The U.S. men's national team is off to a fast start, and they will cap off their World Cup group stage play on Thursday night when they take on Turkey. Coverage begins at 9 p.m. with the match at 10 on Fox. For more, let's bring in the executive director of the White House FIFA World Cup Task Force, Andrew Giuliani. Andrew, how many more wins until you can start taking credit for this?
19: Well, six more to go for the United States national team. I have to tell you, the thing that's so exciting about this, through 10 days already, with President Trump's leadership and the vision to be able to land this World Cup here. Back in 2018, remember, during the 45th presidency, we're already seeing economic numbers that were projected to be at economic revenue-breaking numbers, already 50% higher than they were expected to be. Really, really amazing. We've got a whole month to go of this. I think the only thing is Boston's going to need to get some more beer, it sounds like.
1: Is that your department?
19: That's not my department. I am not involved in the beer department.
1: If they could get, I feel like this is something for the military. Maybe they load up the old Air Force One with a bunch of cases of beer and head up to Boston. I want to ask you about this. In the last couple days, we got a reminder, it is not just the good guys planning for events like the World Cup. Bad guys, too. According to Newsweek, the Islamic State group has called for lone jihadists to use the 2026 FIFA World Cup in the U.S. as an opportunity to carry out violence. It added that the soccer tournament was a good opportunity to launch attacks. How much are you guys in planning meetings hearing about ISIS?
19: Yeah, and look, we've been focused on this since the president created this task force over 15 months ago, right? Part of our task force is the FBI, the CIA is involved, Department of Justice, Department of Homeland Security is who funds us. I know Secretary Mullen was on just about an hour ago or so with Maria, and we focus on this every single day. We just did a call right before I went on this, on other threats. The good thing is there are no credible threats at this point, but I can tell you the IC, the intel community has doubled and tripled down on this. We want to make sure that this largest sporting event, not just in the history of our country, but in the history of our world, is also the safest event that we've ever put on. Thankfully, through 10 days, we're talking about the exploits of the Japanese cleaning up a stadium and the great play of the U.S. national team and Messi scoring a hat trick. You know, we're kind of like that American football long snapper. If people aren't talking about the task force, then we're doing our job.
1: And something else everybody is talking about, this anonymous Twitter account that belongs to supposedly a German soccer
19: Freddie.
1: Fan. Freddie, is Freddie coming to the White House?
19: You know, look, President Trump likes a cliffhanger. You know this as well as anybody, Peter, so I can't reveal what's going to be happening. All I can say is you have to keep staying tuned to the great matches on Fox and make sure you're tuning into the White House as well, because between the two of them, there's going to be some magic over the next 29 days.
1: We don't miss a thing. This is, like you've been talking about, it's one of the biggest sporting events in the history of our country, and if the U.S. goes on to win, it could be the biggest. How did Donald Trump come to pick you to head his task force on this?
19: Yeah. Well, hey, look, in the first term, I worked on a lot of the sports diplomacy issues that were involved as the world was reopening during 2020. During 2020, we've got tens of thousands of athletes in the country during COVID and all that. So understanding just the key part of the visa process on this, right? Part of this is making sure that there are no issues from a national security perspective. The other key thing is making sure that we are inviting people and so we can set these economic revenue numbers right there. Like, for example, we've processed over 5 million ESTAs just from the 19 ESTA countries in the first half of this fiscal year to come to the United States. Argentina's wait times down from 300 days under Biden. They're now down to less than 2 days for B1, B2 visas. Brazil, they got a pretty good soccer team themselves. They were 700 days in Rio de Janeiro. They're now down to 2 weeks. That's that balance between making sure that the country is safe, that bad actors are not getting into the homeland, while also making sure that we're opening the country so that way people can spend their discretionary income and really have a great story to tell, not just about the World Cup, but America at our 250th birthday.
1: And with our last minute, it is Father's Day. We were in the archives. We found a clip of you and your dad.
19: Oh, man, this is going to be good.
1: In 1994. Play it.
12: That I will faithfully discharge the duties
20: of the office of mayor of the city of New York.
12: The office of mayor of the city of New York.
20: According to the best of my ability.
12: According to the best of my ability.
20: So help me God.
12: So help me God.
21: I'm going to have a co-addressee, I guess. Andrew.
19: You asked how I got this job. You don't realize I was a former mayor of New York. I got sworn in right there, Peter. So
1: We know your dad has had some health challenges in the last couple months. How is he doing?
19: He's doing great. I appreciate you asking. And all the prayers, especially on this Father's Day, I want to thank. I still have over 1,000 unread text messages on my phone from that. And I just want to thank everybody for all the prayers. He's rallied. He's come back. He actually just went to Italy and Greece, seeing the ambassadors over there. He's doing really well. I really appreciate all the prayers from all the people that have reached out.
1: We're happy to hear that. And you've got a big job. So back to work and watch the World Cup, everybody. Thank you.
19: Thank you, Peter.
1: All right. Up next, a very special guest is joining me for Father's Day. Look, there he is. Look at his shirt.
22: Fox News, I'm CJ Papa. Peace talks in Lucerne, Switzerland are moving along with Vice President J.D. Vance saying Iran agrees to allow nuclear inspectors back into their nation to check out and make sure they aren't building weapons. And the VP admits,
23: honestly, there is still a lot to do as we continue to make progress on the nuclear talks, on the economic talks, as we continue to demine the straits and ensure that that flow of traffic continues to pick back up.
22: On a different front,
24: the Iranians also acknowledged major progress in the talks, adding that a deconfliction cell for Lebanon will be the first real test of the understanding. Israel and Hezbollah did not trade fire on Sunday for the first time since March 2nd.
22: That's Fox's Trey Yinks in Tel Aviv. He was the leader of the Federal Reserve for almost 20 years. Alan Greenspan dead at the age of 100. That from his wife, journalist Andrea Mitchell, who says it was from complications of Parkinson's disease. 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
1: It wouldn't be Father's Day without an appearance from a very special guest, my dad, Steve Doocy. Hi, Dad. Happy Father's Day.
37: What happened to your eye?
1: You should see the other guy. No, yesterday I was playing with my kids. I've been in Switzerland and France for the last week, and I was playing with my daughter. We were building a fort out of some, like, couch pillows. And
37: right.
1: One of them went flying, and because it's Father's Day, I can make this joke. That accident was very unfortunate. Anyway, I have a scratched cornea. Thank you.
37: Yep. Yeah. No, I know how painful that is. I don't know if you remember, but about 30 years ago, I was doing some home improvements, and I scratched my cornea when I was putting up some of that pink insulation in the garage.
1: I do remember.
37: And I went to the emergency room that you probably went to yesterday.
1: They said it would feel better in 24 hours, and here I am, 24 hours and 40 minutes later. But let's move on. Pass my eye.
37: All right.
1: And to your shirt. What are some of the best gifts that you ever got for Father's Day from your favorite children?
37: Well, you know what, Peter? Your mother is brilliant because she knows that if it is, you know, dads like things that are practical and sentimental. If it's just a generic gift, sometimes I have been known to just take it back because I think it's not very practical. So your mom has made sure that things are personalized. For instance, this, I've never worn this until today, and Ed and April here in the Dallas Bureau just steamed it so I could wear it. And the date, there is the date.
1: What is the year? When I signed my
37: 2006.
1: When I signed a check, my first name, I signed it the same exact way.
37: Yeah, there's Peter. Peter, Mary, Sally, P-M-S. Now, and this is the thing about personalized things. You put them in a drawer and you keep them forever. This was a necktie you guys made for me. It's very handsome. Who would know that one day the kid right there who's giving a piggyback ride to his sisters would wind up at the White House working Monday through Friday. So those are things that are important. You know, the other thing dads really like, and you know this, Peter, because this has been a rule at the Ducey House forever, because I grew up with not a lot. I wanted to make sure that you guys were very efficient with money. And so rather than spend $5 on a Hallmark card, I would make sure that you guys instead make a card for me or write a poem. Those are the kind of things that dads... It gets to you, and I've got a box with every one of the cards you ever made.
1: Well, that is really special. I am tearing up. It's either from that or from my scratched cornea. So for kids out there watching, how can they make today, Father's Day, perfect?
37: Well, it's going to be perfect for me because here, as soon as I'm done, I'm going to be going to brunch with half of my grandchildren and your sister Sally and her husband Allie and your mother. We're going to have lunch. And then in 2 days, I'm going to be at your house and I'm going to see you and Hillary and George and Bridget and your sister Mary and her husband Marshall. So that, for me, is perfect. I don't want anything fancy, although Mary did just send me this brand new grandpa bag, which I brought the stuff to the bureau in today. What we really like, the best gift is just to be together, to be a family once again, because, you know, you guys grow up and you go places and it is the best day when we are all together.
1: Even if the only way that we can be together is with about 2 million of our closest friends. Last thing, how should fathers feel today on Father's Day?
37: I think a lot of fathers feel pride in watching their children grow up and do different things. I know everywhere I go, people come up to me and they say, "Hey, Peter." And I'll go, "I'm Steve." And they go, "Oh, sorry, that's right, Steve. Your son Peter does a really good job." I always wanted, and there you are with the president and me when the president saw me on the North Lawn of the White House and walked out. First time, only time in American history that ever happened. Parents, they're filled with pride about their children. And one of the things about it is I never really wanted you to go into television, but I wanted you to follow in my footsteps. And when I say that, it's because my first job was at a grocery store. And I found a grocery store in your hometown, the Market Basket in Franklin Lakes, New Jersey. And they hired you, even though you were probably unqualified for it. And you worked there for years. And it was one of the best experiences of your life.
1: Yep.
37: That made me feel good.
1: Well, thank you for everything, Dad. I love you.
37: And, I love you.
1: And because I was in Switzerland, this interview is in place of a card.
37: Peter, you could still text me a poem. Just saying.
1: We will. Dad, thank you.
37: Thank you. Happy Father's Day, Peter.
1: Happy Father's Day.
0: Husband. For my lawful husband. To have and to hold from this day forward.
1: And we hear wedding bells. A huge congratulations to the co-host of this show, Jackie Heinrich. Jackie and Brian Fitzpatrick said, "I do," yesterday at St. Patrick's Cathedral in New York City. The wedding was officiated by retired New York Archbishop Cardinal Timothy Dolan, and the happy couple celebrated the start of their life together with some familiar faces. There you see. So happy for you guys. All right, and coming up, a very special Father's Day message from the son of a legendary hero firefighter.
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1: To commemorate the upcoming 25th anniversary of 9/11, the Tunnel to Towers Foundation's Steel Across America Tour is bringing a piece of the World Trade Center steel to communities nationwide to honor the heroes and victims of September 11th. The foundation was established in the memory of firefighter Steven Siller, who gave his life on that day. And now, joining us live from the latest stop on the tour at Naval Base Coronado is Steven Siller, Jr. Steven, I know this is a tough day for you. You lost your dad on 9/11 when you were only 9 months old. What do you want people to know about him, and what can you tell us about this Tunnel to Towers Steel Across America tour?
22: Hey, well, on September 11th, 2001, like you said, I was 9 months old when I lost my father. 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It inspired the Tunnel to Towers Foundation to do the work we do every day, helping America's heroes, our first responders, and our veterans. And it inspired a generation in the wake of September 11th. What those firefighters and police officers did has given this country so much. So for us to be here today at the Naval Base in Coronado for NASCAR has been incredible, and it's so meaningful.
1: And for people watching, how can anybody across the country support you guys this Father's Day?
22: Go to t2t.org, donate $11 a month, let us do good with it. It's through the American people that we're able to do everything we do.
1: Well, Steven Siller, Jr., we thank you very much for being here today, and we will be following along, so please come back sometime.
22: Will do. Thank you very much for having us.
1: All right. And we wanted to give a quick shout out to the great dads who raised our team and the wonderful fathers who are part of our team. You can see there on the screen all the photos that were going around on the Sunday Briefing email chain. Happy Father's Day to all. Tune in next week. We will be live from the Great American State Fair on the National Mall in Washington. We have a lot planned. Don't miss it. And that's all that we've got for this edition of the Father's Day edition of the Sunday Briefing. I'm Peter Ducey in Washington. We will see you from the National Mall next week. For daily insider access to all things White House, follow us on X, Instagram, Facebook, and TikTok at Sunday Brief FNC. Fox News Live is next. Thanks for watching, and happy Father's Day to my dad.
23: We'll be right back.
4: saving you money, I'm Hillary Barsky. Many Americans are facing mounting financial pressures, but by making small changes to everyday habits can make a major impact on long-term wealth. Last year, nearly three-quarters of Americans failed to meet their savings and spending goals, according to a Vanguard Consumer Survey. Many people, especially those in their 30s and 40s, are falling into costly traps, including failing to boost emergency savings, delaying investing, and taking on too much debt. Financial experts say it's important to prioritize retirement savings. Missing out on employer matches or delaying contributions can have a long-term impact. Also, don't take on financial debt, which chips away at your ability.

0: ability to build real wealth, and it's critical to save for an emergency fund and start to plan for your child's education early. College costs continue to rise, and many families underestimate the importance that the earlier you start to save, the less difficult it becomes in later years. Saving you money, Hillary Barsky, Fox News.
1: I'm Ashley DeBorkin with a Fox Celebrity Profile with Jason Segel, Samara Weaving, and director Yorma Taconi for the dark comedy remake Over Your Dead Body. The story is full of outrageous action as it centers around a couple on a remote cabin getaway whose plans to kill the other go awry when strangers crash their trip.
2: Some of those scenes were really funny and we were laughing, and other ones felt really real and horrific and terrifying.
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1: The film has an edge of horror, so Weaving shared her expertise with her co-star.
3: She told me to learn in the mirror like 20 different versions of scared, because we're going to be scared for like 45 minutes to an hour of the movie, and you don't want to be making the same face for an hour.
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3: Yeah.
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5: There was a lot of good progress. I'm Dave Anthony, Fox News. That's what Vice President Vance says after leading the U.S. in talks with Iran over the weekend.
6: We laid a very good foundation for a successful final deal.
5: He says the talks included keeping the Strait of Hormuz open for shipping, and Iran agreed to let nuclear inspectors back in. The vice president calls that a first step to
6: permanently ending a nuclear weapons program in Iran.
7: The Iranians also acknowledged major progress in the talks, adding that a deconfliction cell for Lebanon will be the first real test of the understanding. Israel and Hezbollah did not trade fire on Sunday for the first time since March 2nd, according to the UN.
5: Fox's Trey Yingston, Tel Aviv. Political upheaval this morning in Britain. Prime Minister Keir Starmer announcing,
8: I will resign as leader of the Labour Party.
5: And he'll step down when a new prime minister is chosen. President Trump's been critical of Starmer over immigration, for Britain not helping the U.S. with Iran. The president also boasted on Truth Social that he could make Chicago safe in 1 month. After weekend shootings left 8 people dead, more than 30 wounded, Acting Attorney General Todd Blanche just told Fox,
9: what we're talking about here is stopping the violence, the weekend violence. And there you need to work hand in hand with local law enforcement. They want to work with us. Yeah. I guarantee it.
5: But Illinois Governor J.B. Pritzker, a Democrat, does not want federal intervention. The president also posted that work will get underway immediately to fix the Washington reflecting pool, claiming vandals seriously damaged it. U.S. Attorney for D.C. Janine Pirro tells Fox,
10: There are several citations that have been handed out to individuals, and these are cases that will be prosecuted to the full extent.
5: Not long after the president hired a contractor to paint the bottom of the pool dark blue, the pool has since turned green, filled with algae, and some of that paint's peeled, seen floating in the pool. Alan Greenspan has died, an influential economist who was Federal Reserve Chairman for nearly 20 years, from Presidents Reagan to George W. Bush. Greenspan was 100 years old, suffered from complications of Parkinson's disease. 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
11: 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When I got my Toyota BZ, I realized it had something special, the space to create a mobile espresso bar. But I'm not the only one chasing my dream. For some, that means making a statement. 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Others like to take the path less traveled, and the BZ Woodland helps them chart their own course.
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14: 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Prices may be higher in Alaska, California, and Hawaii.
5: There's still the chance of more flooding in some parts of the South after the first tropical storm of the Atlantic season, Arthur, had drenched parts of Louisiana, Mississippi, and Alabama. Some areas got over a foot of rain. Out west, a much different problem, wildfires.
15: The Iron Fire, which is burning about 70 miles southwest of Salt Lake City, has brought on the evacuation of Eureka, as well as those at a nearby ranch. Utah Fire Info says firefighters conducted a successful backburn operation to protect the town of about 1,000 people. No homes had been lost. Officials with the Utah Division of Forestry, Fire, and State Lands say extreme heat and dry, windy conditions are fueling the fire, which was human-caused and is still under investigation. The Iron Fire is one of six burning across more than 33,000 acres. Another wildfire prompted evacuations over the weekend near Sedona, Arizona, burning about 300 acres. Tanya J. Powers, Fox News.
5: On Wall Street, stock futures are now rising before this week's trading begins this hour. Oil prices are down about 1%. On soccer's World Cup, Iran played to its second draw of the tournament at Los Angeles Stadium, where some Iranian Americans protested and booed the country's anthem. Iran tied Belgium 0-0. Cape Verde played to a 2-2 draw with Uruguay. Spain, Japan, and Egypt won other matches. In tennis, Serena Williams is back and ready to play Wimbledon 4 years after retiring.
16: The now 44-year-old started her comeback in June when she played in a professional doubles tournament, and she was already expected to play doubles at Wimbledon with her sister Venus, which kicked off speculation that she was also eyeing a return to singles, which has now obviously been confirmed. And Williams has the second most Grand Slam singles titles in women's tennis history, including seven at Wimbledon, tied for the third most ever, and the All England Club was also the site of her most recent Grand Slam title, which came in 2016. Greg Thompson, Fox News.
5: Wyndham Clark won golf's U.S. Open in New York. He led the entire tournament, earning his second major victory. I'm Dave Anthony, and this is Fox News.
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0: From high atop Fox News headquarters in New York City, always seeking solutions, never sowing division. It's Brian Kilmeade.
1: All right, this hour we're going to be joined by Lawrence Jones as well as Senator Dr. Roger Marshall, Budget and Health Committee, Education Committees. It's going to be a busy week on Capitol Hill, certainly in politics. And Lawrence Jones, of course, fresh off 3 hours of me on Fox and Friends. And he says, listen, Brian, if you don't mind, can I please do radio every Monday?
2: Begged.
1: Can I please?
2: Begged so, like a dog.
1: You're almost like Maloney did for that picture with President Trump, right? Just begged for that picture, right? In Italy. And sure enough, so I said yes, and you know, to help him politically, but I'm still mad at you.
2: I wanted to help you with the audience.
1: Right, so, if you wanted to help me. But what an intense show we had, right? Not only a brand new studio, I literally didn't even know what the upstairs of our studio looked like, and the show was in progress.
2: You remember the days of pre-taping TV? There's no days of pre-taping anymore. You got to
1: We woke up at, we were up already at 3 in the morning. Keir Starmer resigned.
2: Right.
1: Okay, that'll change the show.
2: Let's just keep moving, right?
1: And then wait a second. The Vice President of the United States is done with his first marathon session.
2: Right. We got a new four points of the deal. So.
1: So that was within the show.
2: Then you got the killer that was on the bridge in Kansas City. Oh yeah, we caught him. So it's just like with Ty Blanche. So the country is off to a great start. Look, Brian, I don't know where you wanted to start, but I think we go right at
1: Iran,
2: and the deal. And the question that still, of course, all the other points. And I talked to the president over the weekend, and he made it very clear. You know me. You know how I feel about the security of our country. The deal is whatever at this point. It is, what can I accomplish? Getting the strait open and making sure that they don't have a nuclear weapon and limiting their ballistic missiles. The problem, just the initial problem with this deal, is when it comes to the proxies. Iran has showed no interest in not having Hezbollah. And it just seems to me right now, Brian, Israel is getting the blame right now for a mere response. The allegation is they want to take territory. No, they don't. They do want to have defense in place in certain parts of the territory so they can defend themselves.
1: Yeah, so the president said, let's go over what the vice president said, because this is news.
2: Right.
1: So we saw, and I got the 14 points with me, we're traveling all around with it. And with it, there's so many disturbing things about it. The United States will undertake and make fully available for the use the frozen and unrestricted funds and assets of Iran upon the implementation of the MOU. So the MOU is implemented. Do they get?
2: Well, the president said that's also not true.
1: Okay, but I know. So the thing is, too, is it was told to me is I'm not sure the president knows what's in it. He's at the G7, flying back from doing a million things.
2: Right.
1: You've got to be able to delegate to people and just to say, hey, by the way, Mr. President, you don't want to say that because it's in the text. Well, it better not be in the text because I don't agree with it. Well, it is in the text.
2: Right.
1: Well, immediately they're allowed to trade oil at market price, first time in years. Well, that's not great. That's millions of dollars right away.
2: Right.
1: And the strait will be open. But at the end, they are going to meet with Oman about how to administer the strait. Really? They're going to administer it. We're going to issue waivers for the export of Iranian crude oil, petroleum products. That's a little bit surprising. And, of course, the Islamic Republic of Iran will conduct dialogue with Oman to define the future administration of maritime of the strait. So fees and tolls. Come on. So what do you expect me to do? How do I defend this? I can't defend that.
2: What I have been told, let's say by a senior administration source, is be cool, essentially. And I'm not trying to be hyperbolic, but essentially the paper, the MOU means nothing. It means nothing. It was just a starting point to get the strait open. It is the view of some that it was very important for the president, because of the midterms, to get the price of oil down. That if they wanted a real shot, then that had to be the problem here. Fix that problem. They also believe that they want to try to get some deal, but they will concede that it's probably not going to happen. And at that point in time, the military will resume their operations.
1: In November
2: after the election.
1: But you know, the Iranians know our cycle too. And if they're going to blow it up, They're going to blow it up. There's a less than 1% chance they're sincere. They'll blow it up in the fall, right in October. And then out comes the oil, see this craziness, whatever. And the big picture, if the president can finish off this regime, no one's going to remember the price of oil. But I worry about the interns, because I think the Republicans have a much better agenda. The Democrats' agenda is I don't like Trump and socialists. So that's why I think the Republicans have, they can actually buck history and win it.
2: I agree with you on so many points. I'm perturbed about what I see in the MOU, but I'm not angry right now. I will become angry if I see those ships, those carriers leaving the Middle East. Then I'm like, what are we doing? As long as the military is there, I have to accept the politics.
1: And they haven't moved.
2: And they have not moved.
1: Right.
2: And I think that's the position of the president. You shouldn't be freaking out because my military is still there. And I've shown you with my record that I will use them when necessary.
1: But I will say the Secretary of War wants $80 million.
2: Of course.
1: So he needs $80 million for the operation, and they're going to come back at it. Here's J.D. Vance, and I have the four things. This is the one cut I want you to hear, what they've agreed upon overnight. Cut three.
3: And that leads me to the final thing that we wanted to accomplish, which is actually set up the process for the technical negotiations that will follow. Our teams working with the Iranians, the Qataris, and the Pakistanis made great progress yesterday. They will continue to work at the technical level with the teams here in Bergenstock. And then those technical negotiations are going to continue over the weeks and days to come. We wanted to set up a structure for that so that you could have proper political oversight. But obviously, as much as this place is very beautiful, I can't stay here for the next 60 days. I'm about to go back home to the United States. But the technical teams are going to be working with proper oversight to make sure that we're accomplishing the objectives that matter for everybody.
2: It's a waste of time. It's a waste of time because we know everything at the end of the day has to go to the Supreme Leader. And right now, the IRGC, who has the weapons, they don't want peace. They don't. And you look, they're posturing publicly. They're still funding the proxies as well. So me personally, I don't think we last, forget 60 days. I don't think we last 30 days.
1: Yeah. And then that would be problematic because instead of getting this done before the 4th of July and just finishing the job, the military wanted 2 more weeks. You didn't get it. Now they've got 2 more days and they come and have talks. We need to finish it off then. To do this in August would be really rocking the economy. But as people have told me, now they go on to say that the IAEA is going to be allowed back in to go inspect the nuclear sites. However, we don't know their freedom and their scientists. They're not going to know what they don't know. They're going to go where scientists go with pocket protectors. They're really bright people. But I worry that we need American scientists in there and maybe to go in and see for ourselves, because the IAEA, we don't know how many sold out, like the Oil for Food program. There were weapons inspectors there, like the UN program that was feeding the Hamas and the Palestinians ended up being working for them and being part of the invasion on October 7th. So I worry about the IAEA going in there. And then you always brought up the pickaxe situation, which we've never done anything except collapse the opening of. So are they going to get in there, move a few boulders and look around? Or are they going to go, no, we're not going to let you in there. And then they're going to be a part of getting the uranium out.
2: We've learned in the past that all these independent agencies have not been so independent, especially when it comes to giving America the middle finger, okay, in the process. And so I'm not saying they can't be involved, but I want a representative of our government there to over, and can I just say this? Someone with experience. This is a whole new ball. I don't need a special advisor. I need someone that understands the chemical makeup, right? That understand these plants. We have the people in the military with that experience that can break it all down. They need to be there.
1: I want you to hear what some of the Republicans are saying about this. Cut eight.
4: If we give billions of dollars to Iran, that money will be used to murder Americans. And so I don't believe we should do that.
5: They'll use the money that is being released to rebuild their ballistic missile arsenal and begin to enrich again. And that's going to be a continuing danger.
6: That money, Brooke, we know is not going to go to build new hospitals or daycares. It's going to go to replenish their drone stockpiles, their missiles, to support terrorists like Hezbollah and Hamas.
7: We have 13 Americans dead. We spent anywhere from $25 to $100 billion in munitions. And it turns out we've lost a credible threat of attacking them again. So there's a lot of stuff in there. It's bad.
1: Yeah, well, he's wrong about that. This threat is still there to attack them again. We could do it in a second. Nothing's changed.
2: Yeah, but the problem with all of these guys and some of them that we just played, I have a lot of respect for, but they haven't been helpful during the process. The only person that's been making the case is the president, Marco Rubio, and Johnny Ratcliffe, and the Secretary of War of why we needed to be in this conflict. So the president had no political cover at all, not from the representatives, not from the media. And I like the point that Trey Gowdy made over the weekend. He talks about someone else has to make the case of why we have to sacrifice the oil prices for a certain period of time, why the threat level is so high. That case has not been made. And so I'm sympathetic to the president when he says, okay, if I'm not going to have the backing for this, then I have to do this.
1: Right.
2: That's the reality, bro.
1: Well, Roger Wicker, that's why I talked to him 3 weeks ago, and I said, I just saw your comments, and he called me back, and I said, you saw our comments. They're really in support. I go, would be great. Did you call the president? Did you let him know? Because, you know, you're not usually the firebrand, and if you have his back, he goes, no, I think it's pretty clear, but I'm just a little upset that some of the way we're going lately, the fact that we didn't finish the job. So CBS did a poll, 72%. Want the war to end. 42% expect gas prices to go down. 31% think Iran has stopped their nuclear program. Think Nassam has stopped their nuke program. 69% said we're not done yet. We should have finished the job. 59% think they will still threaten their neighbors. 22% think we are the winner. 30% says Iran's the winner. 31% say worth the cost. 57% created more problems than it solved.
2: Yeah, because of the gas prices, yeah. Brian. And no one has made the case to them. What people care about is their immediate concern.
1: Yeah.
2: Right. And that's, you know, living paycheck to paycheck right now. And so they want anyone that's going to stop that pain. Now, if the case is made that within the next few months, let's just say just for the Iranians, could attack one of our military bases with a ballistic missile, you think that'd change the viewpoint of a lot of America? Of course it is.
1: Yeah.
2: But that in a succinct way, they don't know about that.
1: Right.
2: I mean, we do this for a living, so we cover this. But most Americans are going to work. They don't know.
1: I want some of those unfrozen funds to pay for all the damage done to our bases.
2: Right.
1: In the region. That's what Scott Bessent was saying, and now he's not saying it. He needs to be asked that. And that's one thing they better say. Some of the unfrozen funds, you're going to fix what you damaged.
2: Well, not just that. The frozen funds, they have to use a system, and well, maybe we call it escrow, right, where they could capture the funds back if they ever start their malign activity, which they're going to do. Right now, that hasn't been talked about. They just get the money. And I'm sorry, the idea that was suggested today, this would be great for our farmers, but they don't want beef.
1: Well, tell them what they said.
2: Well, during the press conference today, the vice president said one of the things that he got the Iranians to agree to was to use some of the funds that are going to be unfrozen to buy American products, talking about beef from our farmers. And he said this came from Jared Kushner. Okay, great idea that they'll be using the funds to buy American beef. That will help our industry a lot. But they don't want beef. They want missiles.
1: Yeah.
2: So, I mean.
1: But we could say the only thing you could buy is corn. You know, corn and beef, whatever. And that will they ever agree to that?
2: Right. And then do you actually think it's going to go to the people? I mean, we were told about the starving children that are the Palestinian. And we saw Hamas would raid the grocery supply every time they crossed the border.
1: Yeah, yeah, yeah.
2: So don't give me a radical is going to be a radical. And they don't care about their people now. They didn't care about their people before the war. So that just doesn't pass the smell test.
1: All right, Lawrence, real quick. Thursday, we are going to.
2: Where are we going? Oh, that's right. We got the big game.
1: We go to a World Cup game.
2: Yeah.
1: Germany, Morocco, I think it is.
2: Yeah. So it's going to be my first game.
1: Yeah, ever.
2: ever.
1: All right, so he's into it. But I like the fact that you're open to it.
2: I'm open to it. I'm learning.
1: Right. And I just love the way it's going so far. But the U.S. team winning real quick, what's that doing? You think the USA hockey team was a big deal when they beat Canada for the World Cup? Think about it. They're already through, and they have one game to play.
2: This is going to excite the country because they counted us out. We've been dealing with people that kept saying, oh, they don't have a shot. They don't have a shot. Just calm down. Just calm down. Okay. All right. You know how you get people to be quiet? You just win. And yeah. That's what these guys have been doing without our best player, by the way.
1: Only played one half. All right. So when we come back, by the way, Santa Clara will be the next stop. They're going to play Turkey on Thursday at the same time. We'll try to watch both those games. Mm-hmm. We'll give you the World Cup report. Thanks so much, Lawrence. Great to see you.
2: Thanks, bro.
1: You're going to have trouble calming down. This is too intense. It's a very intense morning. I know. Go to do some jiu-jitsu. Beat up somebody your own size.
2: Exactly.
1: Back in a moment.
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9: June 28, 1776, in South Carolina. British ships were attacking Fort Sullivan, trying to take Charleston Harbor. They fired hundreds of cannonballs, including one that crashed into the fort's flagpole. Sergeant William Jasper saw the flag hit the ground and did what Americans do. He jumped the fort's wall, retrieved the flag under a storm of cannon fire, and he raised it high. Sergeant Jasper didn't do it for glory. He did it for freedom, for a country not yet born, for citizens yet to come. His bravery reignited the spirit of his fellow patriots. They blasted the British, forcing their ships to retreat. Jasper's courage is legend, a lasting symbol of defiance, reminding us that patriotism isn't just a word, it's action.
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0: If you're interested in it, Brian's talking about it. You're with Brian Kilmeade.
1: Hey, welcome back, everybody. So I'm all pumped up for the World Cup. The U.S. team is playing better than I ever could imagine. One of the great stories is Alex Freeman. And, you know, his dad is Antonio Freeman, the outstanding wide receiver with the Green Bay Packers. Here's Alex, cut 22.
2: Yeah, I think for me, it meant a lot, right? Knowing that you kind of deal with these moments and just being able to contribute to my team in any way I can. I think it was something very special to me. And doing it in the home crowd with my family as well. They just made everything so special, and just be able to kind of, you know, do it not only for my family and my teammates, but for the whole country as well. I think I made it.
1: He was able to score.
2: The whole thing made it.
1: He was able to score while his dad watched. Here's Antonio, cut 23.
3: For you, Antonio, this must have been incredibly surreal because 30 years ago, in that very stadium, you put up two touchdowns in Seattle. Watching your son do this in the very stadium where you had such an incredible game, it must be mind-blowing not only to you, to your family.

0: family to everybody.
1: You know, I forgot about my game in Seattle and the success that I had there until the announcers brought it back up. But it's just been amazing watching this young man be one of the best in his country, represent his country, be a positive role model. And it's just been an amazing ride for me just to watch him grow and to watch him become, you know, Alex Freeman, the U.S. right fullback.
2: And it's tough. He didn't know, he said he didn't know anything about soccer. And now watching his son, and I was reading about him, and Alex Freeman was not making a lot of these academy teams, was being let off the roster. And finally, the Orlando FC said, we want to put you on the academy, but he'd have to move. And he moved there as a kid. And he moved to it at 19, and now at 21, he's playing in the World Cup. So it just goes to show you, a lot of times you don't make the team you're going to be on, but it doesn't mean your glory is delayed, not denied.
3: Fox News, I'm Chris Foster.
4: Every decision I've taken has been about putting the country I love first.
3: And Keir Starmer says he'll resign as British Prime Minister, facing opposition from the public and members of his own Labour Party. He says, I will give my successor my full and unequivocal support, knowing that they will inherit a Britain that is far stronger and fairer than the one I inherited 2 years ago. Five-term Federal Reserve Chair Alan Greenspan died. He was 100.
5: Greenspan was a native New Yorker. He received his doctorate from Columbia University, was an advisor to Richard Nixon's 1968 campaign, then was chair of the Council of Economic Advisers under President Gerald Ford. President Ronald Reagan appointed him to the Federal Reserve in 1987.
3: Fox's Jenny Casola. Vice President Vance says there was some expected whining from the Iranians, but a lot of progress was made during a first round of direct peace talks in Switzerland. 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
3: 1994. Senator Ted Kennedy.
4: Jackie would have preferred to be just herself, but the world insisted that she be a legend too.
5: Police in Anaheim say they are following a white Ford Bronco. In that is O.J. Simpson with a gun to his head.
6: You guys have got to be strong because you are. I just know. I just feel in my heart that you're okay, but you gotta take care of each other.
7: Susan Smith has been arrested and will be charged with two counts of murder in connection with the deaths of her children.
8: It's not a Republican victory. It's not a Democratic victory. It is the American people making a set of choices.
9: Can you get someone over here now to 325 Gretna Green? He's back. Please.
10: Okay, what does he look like?
9: He's O.J. Simpson. I think you know his record.
2: News as it happened then. News as it happens now.
1: This is Fox News Talk.

0: that makes you think. This is the Brian Kilmeade Show.
1: What the president has asked us to do is turn over a new leaf to transform our relationship with the people of Iran and to extend an outstretched hand that says to the people of Iran that if your leadership is willing to give up being a driver of regional instability, if they are willing to give up nuclear weapons ambitions for the long term, then the United States is willing to fundamentally transform our relationship with that country.
2: There's no way. Nobody thinks they're, I can't believe he's even serious about this. Of course they're not going to be doing that. They're more radical than ever. Senator Roger Marshall joins us now, Budget and Health and Education Committees. And he's lucky enough, we're lucky enough to have you in studio. Senator, great to see you.
3: Brian, great to be with you. We got a hot topic this morning.
2: Yeah, so first off, the memorandum of understanding doesn't seem to be pleased too many people. Are you somebody who's happy with how it's written?
3: You know, I am. I think at the end of the day, what it does is no forever wars, no nukes, the straits open. It's going to bring the cost of gas and groceries down. All this leads to a safer America. So this agreement delivers all that.
2: So it says the Islamic Republic of Iran will conduct dialogue with Oman to define the future administration of maritime services, including, they go on to say, you know, some types of fees and tolls. I thought we'd never allow fees and tolls there. You don't think we allow fees and tolls there, right?
3: Brian, we will not. Look, I've had discussions privately with Vice President Vance, just talked to Jared and Steve Witkoff before they left as well. We will not sign any agreement that allows that type
2: of
3: tariffs.
2: Why did they put that in this?
3: I can't speak to
2: that.
3: Because
2: you have to defend something that they say they're not going to accept, but it's in the writing.
3: Well, regardless, they're not going to sign that document. But beyond that, what I'm excited about is this regional approach that I think that that's something that the Persian Gulf countries should be able to police and make keep Iran in check as well. Look, we've defanged Iran now, so certainly those Persian Gulf countries can now step up and help control that situation.
2: You really think Pakistan and Qatar are going to control that situation?
3: No, I think we Saudi has to step forward along
2: Wouldn't
3: with Qatar.
2: Wouldn't you feel better if they were in on these negotiations?
3: Who's
2: Qatar,
3: that?
2: Saudi Arabia and the UAE.
3: Okay, I think.
2: Don't you think they'd be more honest brokers?
3: I think that they will be involved in these negotiations. I look at it like we're going down three roads right now. One road is dealing with nukes, one road dealing with Lebanon, and then a third is the original approach to all these other issues, whether it's funding terrorism, missiles, whatever it is. We need some regional supervision of Iran, if you will.
2: Right. They also say the U.S. will undertake and make fully available for use the frozen or restricted funds and assets of Iran upon the implementation of the MOU. So according to this writing, it's all they have to go on. It looks like they get their funds unfrozen as soon as the MOU is implemented. Is that how you understand it?
3: No, that's exactly what's not happening.
2: But
3: right now.
2: I just read this.
3: Brian, I'm not a lawyer. You can read that forward and backwards.
2: I'm not a lawyer either.
3: But I can assure you that we're not releasing any of those funds without a trust and verify situation. Yeah. And right now, what's going to happen, the first $5 billion, if it was released, if as long as the strait stays open, will be for humanitarian efforts that, this regional approach to approving them, and the United States can veto any of that money. So I think that Iran will use this money to buy agriculture products from Kansas. I really think that there'll be significant supervision over all this.
2: So if no one would think that would be a bad idea. It'd be a great idea. But for Iran to agree to buy agricultural products with their frozen funds, that would be a heck of a negotiation.
3: I think that's what's going to happen. That's what the vice president is saying this morning as well. So I think, again, there'll be significant supervision of where the United States can veto any way that this money would be used. It has to be used for humanitarian efforts right now.
2: So here is what J.D. Vance said this morning. They thought they made good progress this morning. Cut one. Well, actually, cut two. I'm sorry.
4: This is probably what we're most excited about as Americans. The Iranians have agreed to invite IAEA inspectors back into their country. That is a major milestone for the American people and the first step in permanently denuclearizing or permanently ending a nuclear weapons program in Iran. And that's exactly what we wanted to do. That's exactly what we asked to happen.
2: So your thoughts about that?
3: Right. So this is an opportunity to turn swords into plowshares. That we can take this enriched uranium that's probably 60% enriched and de-blend it, so to speak, down to a lower enrichment. And again, this is just the first step.
2: Well, who's going to do that?
3: Well, we're going to supervise it. So we get it down to the 20%, but let me finish. And then what can happen is we can take that 20% uranium, send it to Russia, and they can turn that into nuclear energy. This is only a half a ton of uranium right now we're dealing with. Russia took 500 tons from their nuclear weapons and turned it into nuclear energy. So there's a precedent for this. Again, this is just the first step.
2: The whole Middle East that has nuclear weapons, nobody enriches. They get enriched uranium in or fuel rods in.
3: That would be the goal here. My goal is to get all the uranium out of there. The first step is to de-blend it, so to speak, and then get it out of there. So again, we need this regional supervision to help make sure this happens.
2: Right. It's been brought up to me that the IAEA on its own without an American scientist should not be acceptable. Do you agree?
3: That would be my preference, and I think that's what they're talking about. As I talked to Jared and Steve Witkoff last week, that's what they were describing to us as well, that there would be American scientists there as well.
2: Are you concerned that Steve Witkoff and Jared seem to be blaming Israel way too much, and the vice president's remarks on Friday were abhorrent, that they have no friends in the world except us, and basically pipe down?
3: Brian, I've supported Israel as strongly as anybody since I was in grade school.
2: It's got to offend you that.
3: I certainly was taught he who blesses Israel will be blessed.
2: Right.
3: I think there it's a very fine line they're walking. I would describe Jared and Steve both as very pro-Israel type of people. I think that dealing with the Lebanon situation is probably the tinderbox that we're all worried about.
2: Right. And the Lebanon situation, do you know anybody in Israel, if an officer goes off the reservation, that happens in war? But do you know anybody in Israel that wants to kill innocent people?
3: I do not, of course.
2: But do you know people in Hamas and Hezbollah that do?
3: And they have. They will.
2: Why doesn't Jared and Steve Witkoff make that clear? Like, it just, to me, I cannot stand the way we alienate that country, because it's very similar to the podcast world in the Republican universe and very similar to everybody, a Democrat, that's running for office right now. I don't know a Democrat that is pro-Israel. They're afraid to say they're pro-Israel. If they lose Republicans, Israel's really isolated.
3: Look,
2: almost, you know, terminally.
3: Yeah, certainly I'm pro-Israel, but I'm absolutely American first. And again, I just keep going back to these major goals. Is no more forever wars, no nukes for Iran, open the strait, cheaper gas and groceries for Americans. We have to maintain that as our goal. Look, you and I know this war has been going on for hundreds, if not thousands of years.
2: The president's the only one with the courage to take it on directly.
3: Yeah, and he should get credit for that. First one in 47 years to take it on. But what I'm excited about is this demilitarized zone. You and I have both been to that Israel border with Lebanon. Setting up some type of a demilitarized zone there seems like a great solution. It's exactly what we came up with in Korea with the 39th parallel there under President Eisenhower. So I think that this is a great opportunity. And
2: I didn't know they had a demilitarized zone. What do you mean by that?
3: Well, I think that's what they're reporting out of the talks last night, stayed up all night, is that the talks, how do we solve the Lebanon problem? That's the great thing about this agreement. One of the great things is it included Lebanon in the discussion rather than ignoring it. So the solution they're discussing is some type of a demilitarized zone between those two countries.
2: I think that would be good. The problem, the reason why they tell me that Israel needed to go in, which they don't want to do. They have no interest in Lebanon. They had no interest in Gaza. When it was time to negotiate with Egypt, they gave up the Sinai Peninsula. What they want is security. And the problem that Hezbollah does is the tunneling underneath and the way they move up. And that's why they had to move out, because you tell the people in northern Israel, you can't live there. It's not safe. So they live in hotels for the last 2 years. Yeah. That's the problem. It's the size of New Jersey. You can't tell the northern part of their country. It's just not safe.
3: Yeah. And you're not exaggerating. Again, I've seen those tunnels as well. It's just amazing how far and how deep that they can tunnel. And then the Hezbollah goes in there to these little communities in northern Lebanon.
2: Yeah.
3: And I guess it'd be southern Lebanon, and then they have military forces within there. So I do not criticize Israel for responding and going in there and attacking Hezbollah. But now that it's attacked, maybe we can work on this demilitarized zone and we have a longer lasting peace. The Korea DMZ stood since what, 1952 or three or so. So that's the only solution that I see will work.
2: Right. Do you think that the president's on the same page as the vice president?
3: I absolutely do. I think they're playing a little good cop, bad cop at times. I think this will be J.D. Vance's finest moment. I think he's got a really solid head on his shoulders. He's an excellent negotiator. He is an American first as well. He stays focused on those goals. No forever wars, no nukes, keep the strait open, affordable gas and groceries for Americans. So I think they certainly agree on the same goals, especially.
2: Right. So the thing is, I think is unique here is Republicans, who I think you really respect, don't seem to be on the same page as the vice president. Cut 8.
5: If we give billions of dollars to Iran, that money will be used to murder Americans. And so I don't believe we should do that.
6: They'll use the money that is being released to rebuild their ballistic missile arsenal and begin to enrich again. And that's going to be a continuing danger.
7: That money, Brooke, we know is not going to go to build new hospitals or daycares. It's going to go to replenish their drone stockpiles, their missiles, to support terrorists like Hezbollah and Hamas.
2: And we could end it there because Senator Bill Cassidy just angry at the president. I understand that you got primaried, so I know how angry he is. So we'll just leave that off. But you recognize those three names. They're probably as close as anybody to you in the Senate.
3: Right.
2: So Cornyn, Cruz.
3: Yeah. You know, great respect for all these people. The great thing about the Republican Party, 53 senators, 53 opinions right now. I just disagree with them. And look, if this agreement doesn't work out, if Iran doesn't, you know, dot the I's and cross the T's, we will blow them up, blow them back to the dark ages. But I hope that doesn't have to happen. Really, it's up to Iran now. Mm-hmm. What's going to happen next? I think that this gives them an opportunity. And we've defanged Iran. We have the opportunity for those Gulf countries to rally around the situation and police these people. And if they don't do it, then you win and we get to go blow up Iran. But I hope it doesn't come to that.
2: Would you think November 5th, if they're still playing games, you would like to see them go back and finish off Iran after the midterms?
3: Yes.
2: Yeah. I don't think.
3: But no boots on the ground. Okay. I want to preface that. No boots on the ground, no American troops on the ground. I grew up in the Vietnam era. I saw too many young boys in flag draped coffins. The desert storm started. I was a lieutenant in the Army. That war went on for decades. No forever wars. If we have to go back and bomb their infrastructure.
2: The Persian Gulf War.
3: Yes, the 1991. So no boots on the ground. You know, what I hate about this bigger bombing is there's going to be civilian casualties, and we're just basically flaming that fire of
2: but
3: terrorism.
2: But just realize that country just killed 40,000 of their own people, so there are civilian casualties.
3: It's
2: not black and white. It's not like no killing, gut killing. They're going to kill them, so can you stop them from killing them? How many of them? So it's not an easy issue.
3: No, it's not, but should it be America's issue? Should this be America's issue? Again, we've defanged Iran. I think I've said that a couple. Why can't the Gulf countries go in there and take care of their own situation right now? Why does it have to be American troops? We've already lost 13 American soldiers basically defending Israel for the most part and getting rid of nuclear weapons. That's our benefit here as well.
2: But for a country that chants death to America and just tried to put an IRGC official in with the Iranian soccer team.
3: Yeah.
2: Who are going back and forth to America. I mean, you know.
3: They are absolutely a threat to America. I'm still mourning the loss of those 13 soldiers. You know, as an officer in the military, as a senator, I feel responsible for the death of every soldier that we have right now. And I can't imagine that that any of us want our sons or grandsons, right, daughters dying for this situation.
2: But if we handle Iran, maybe we handle them earlier with previous administrations, maybe we wouldn't have had the insurgency in Iraq when we went in. Maybe we wouldn't had, you know, we wouldn't have had those thousands that have been maimed and the hundreds that have been killed by Iranian EFPs and IEDs, right?
3: Yeah, and I think that what you're talking about is history is often the judge of these decisions. I try not to stay focused on what the press is going to say tonight. Like Eisenhower, I try to stay focused on what's the 10 or 20 or 30 years. So again, my goals is that American people would be safer for decades to come. This agreement gives us the best opportunity to get there.
2: Yeah, depending on what happens. Yeah, the MOU is not encouraging. What happens in the 60 days is I would love to see Iran back up with the vice president said an hour ago. Then I go, okay, they're both on the same page. Let's see if that happens.
3: But I don't think that's not going to happen. So just like our president is messaging to us, Iran is trying to message to their people.
2: No, he came out and talked to the world. He answered to the world press. You know, if they're going to say what J.D. Vance said is not true, I don't see why continue these conversations, because the vice president said, this is the progress we made. He didn't say rhetorically, these are the negotiations I just walked out of. If they deny it, what's the point of talking again?
3: Yeah. So again, I think that both sides are shouting in the wind, trying to in our case, working with the media, and in their case, working with trying to satisfy all the radical people. What I can tell you is from conversations with Jared, with Steve Witkoff.
2: The meetings or before?
3: This had been before the meeting. So is that there was already significant progress on the nuclear issue as well. So exactly.
2: Because you know they said in the JCPOA, we're not doing a nuclear weapon, and they were up to 60% enrichment. So if they say the same thing as the JCPOA.
3: Trust but verify. Absolutely.
2: Right.
3: We have to trust.
2: And cameras, not people.
3: And Brian, I don't want to sound like that I'm an Iran apologist. I don't trust him. I don't think the president trusts him. I do think that this is their last chance. Mm-hmm. But again, I'm counting on the Gulf countries to step up. And by the way, you know, this agreement ends up with a UN security resolution. So Iran is signed that there will be some type of a UN security resolution. So I'm trying to bring in the rest of the world. Why does America have to be the babysitter for the entire world?
2: It's just the responsibility you have with the being the world superpower with allies that count on you. That's what happens when you win World War II. That's really been the situation for 80 years.
3: It's been a few years ago. Right. I think it's time for European countries to step up and do their part. We got our hands full with China right now.
2: I've never been more let down by any group of allies than NATO during this time, from Italy to UK to France to Spain especially. So you're right. Senator Roger Marshall, always appreciate you coming in. Look, I hope forward this is a smooth 60 days. Thanks so much. Back in a moment.
0: It's Brian Kilmeade.
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17: Pearl Harbor, December 7th, 1941. The Japanese attack draws America into World War II. Across the country, a patriotic fire begins to burn. One historian writes, the very next day, a group of Navajo men rode their horses to a recruiting center. They told the stunned officer, we're ready to fight today. Flash forward to 1942. A young Chester Nez of the Navajo Nation is chosen for a top secret mission to use his native tongue to send coded messages to the troops. The enemy could not understand a word. Major Howard Connor would later say, were it not for the Navajos, the Marines would never have taken Iwo Jima. Chester Nez and his fellow Native Americans brought courage, resilience, and their own unbreakable code that helped America win the war.
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1: We each have light inside of us. And we need to know that that is what inspires our hope as much as anything external to ourselves. And not allow an election or an individual to dampen that light. And instead let that light kind of carry us, in particular through moments of darkness. It is so important that we not only have hope, but that we understand that that should be a verb, which means that hope has to go hand in hand with action.
2: So that is the brilliance of Senator Kamala Harris, Vice President Kamala Harris, again, on with Don Lemon, so no one will see it. And she is continuing to be the front runner in most polls for the nomination. She would be a gift to Republicans because it's idiotic statements like that. 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
19: Iran just got a big financial green light. I'm Dave Anthony, Fox News. The U.S. has issued a temporary 60-day license authorizing Iran's oil production and sales. Following weekend talks in Switzerland, where this morning Vice President Vance says
20: there is still a lot to do as we continue to make progress on the nuclear talks, on the economic talks, as we continue to demine the straits and ensure that that flow of traffic continues to pick back up.
19: And oil prices are down more than 2%. Another big part of the talks, Lebanon.
20: We want Hezbollah to stop firing at our friends in Israel. We want Israelis to be able to live in peace. We also want to make sure that, you know, when things happen, they don't spiral into a broader escalation.
19: As for the other economic benefits for Iran, Fox's Trey Yingst reports from Tel Aviv.
21: The U.S., along with Qatar, will have some oversight over the unfrozen Iranian funds, and that some could go to purchasing U.S. farm goods. He also made a major announcement on access to Iran's nuclear program.
20: This is probably what we're most excited about as Americans. The Iranians have agreed to invite IAEA inspectors back into their country.
19: A big change is coming in Britain.
0: After facing months and months of building pressure from both the public here in the UK as well as from within his own party, Keir Starmer is resigning as prime minister.
19: He'll step down once his Labour Party picks a new prime minister. Fox's Jeff Paul also reports from London.
0: Starmer had faced criticism for the economy, illegal immigration, and the appointment of former Jeffrey Epstein friend Peter Mandelson as U.S. ambassador.
19: There's a new Trump Truth Social post just out on the Washington reflecting pool that's turned green, full of algae, since the president had it drained and the bottom painted dark blue. Some of that paint is also peeled, seen floating in the water. But in the post, he blames vandals illegally placing chemicals in the water. And the president wrote, remember, there is a 10-year prison sentence for destruction or attempted destruction, which the president wrote will be fully enforced. There have been people issued citations. 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
22: The State Department is so concerned about threats posed by rapidly accelerating technologies, AI in particular. Secretary Rubio is making a major change, creating a new State Department bureau to protect Americans from emerging threats.
23: The most important job any president has is to keep the American people safe.
22: Iran used AI-generated satellite imagery to falsely claim damage to the U.S. Navy's Fifth Fleet headquarters in Bahrain. Experts rang alarm bells that Iran may have used advanced electronic warfare to down a $220 million U.S. Navy drone over the Strait of Hormuz. The State Department spokesman says this is exactly why this new bureau is crucial.
24: Every day we see new uses of AI in a whole variety of ways.
22: The top White House cyber official says the government has avoided taking responsibility for far too long, and it is time to step up. With Fox on Tech, Jillian Turner, Fox News.
19: Stocks are rising to start the week, coming off a long Juneteenth holiday weekend. The Dow up 240 points, the Nasdaq gaining 13, the S&P 500 adding 23. As we mentioned, oil prices are down. WTI right now is back to about $74 a barrel. Gas is down another penny. AAA's national average, $3.92 a gallon for regular, 64 cents less than last month's peak of the Iran conflict price surge at the pump. Someone who was very influential managing the economy has died. Alan Greenspan.
25: He served five terms as chair of the Federal Reserve. Economist Alan Greenspan has died. He was 100. His wife of 29 years, journalist Andrea Mitchell, released a statement saying Greenspan passed away at their home from complications of Parkinson's disease. Greenspan was a native New Yorker. He received his doctorate from Columbia University, was an advisor to Richard Nixon's 1968 campaign, then was chair of

0: Council of Economic Advisers under President Gerald Ford, President Ronald Reagan appointed him to the Federal Reserve in 1987. Ginny Cosola, Fox News.
1: In Minnesota, there's a call for Twins fans to take food out to the ballgame and their own drinks tonight.
2: More than 500 Target Field food and beverage workers announced earlier this month that they'd walk off the job in a one-day strike set for today during the planned game between the Minnesota Twins and the LA Dodgers. In their demands for better health insurance, higher wages, and more job protections.
3: The workers here have been committed to bargaining in good faith and to coming to an agreement. And unfortunately, their employer, Delaware North Company, has not held to that same commitment.
2: Shea Freeberg represents the union concession workers, Delaware North, saying they still plan to continue full-service concessions at the ballpark during the strike.
1: That's Jeff Manasso. I'm Dave Anthony. This is Fox News.
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8: 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It's Brian Kilmeade.
9: Hi, everyone. So glad you're there. It's the Brian Kilmeade Show. It's been quite an intense Monday to kick off this week. And by the way, you can always catch the show if you have to miss it or you want to catch it anyway. 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The channel is growing like we've never seen before, and no one's ever seen anything quite like it. Michael Goodwin is standing by in the New York Post. We'll talk about what's happening tomorrow in New York. Primary, socialist against Democrat, left-wing Democrat against a socialist. And these are despicable people that just hate the country. They don't just say, I have a different philosophy when it comes to the economics, That's different. You have a different philosophy. It doesn't work, but that's aside the point. I appreciate it. But when you have a history of saying America deserved 9/11, and when you say that if I ever need a tissue, I can wipe my, I wipe my butt with the flag, things like that, I just don't think you should be in office. But instead, Mayor Mamdani endorses those people. Roger Zackheim coming up at the bottom of the hour. He is the Washington director of the Ronald Reagan Presidential Foundation. So let's get to the big three.
10: Number three.
11: Yeah, I mean, it's amazing to know that we're going through, but we don't want to just go through. We want to win the group and be top of the group.
12: We've been to a lot of games across the country, and there was more energy here today.
13: We are feeling ourselves right now in the United States. We are back, baby. We are so back.
9: That is World Cup mania, capturing America's attention in a way I didn't think possible. But not all of it has to do with the U.S. national team. One request to our tourists and all soccer fans. Don't forget to tip. Yes, it matters in America.
10: Number two.
14: All deportation is wrong. Is that something you still believe?
15: I still believe that all deportations are wrong.
16: That is how we abolish ICE. That is how we end the genocide.
17: I've been calling to abolish ICE since 2018 in the first Trump administration.
9: These are the people that are running for office. Socialists, time to shine in New York City. Scary to me, horrific for the Democratic Party. Tuesday's primary is extremely important.
10: Number one.
18: This is probably what we're most excited about as Americans. The Iranians have agreed to invite IAEA inspectors back into their country. That is a major milestone for the American people.
9: That is Vice President Vance. Well, the MOU is done in 60 days. The 60-day clock is ticking. In a rollicking opening day of talks between Iran, the U.S., and intermediaries, the MOU is awful, and it's up to J.D. Vance to fix it. We'll talk about that, too, because he did have a press conference where he said some encouraging things. We did four things to change things. They have a mechanism now to keep the strait open. Should they have any conflict before they shut down the strait or open up the strait, they will have a mechanism to discuss things. deconfliction to keep talks on and up and running when it comes to Hezbollah and Israel. Yes, deconfliction is fine. You're going to tell Israel they have to go to the deconfliction board before they hit back on Hezbollah after they kill four IDF soldiers? And they're going to invite the IAEA back into their country, which is a great start. But we need an American amongst the IAEA inspectors and a process for a technical organization. So meaning the vice president, Steve Witkoff, and Jared Kushner likely are going to be leaving, and leaving the technologists who know nuclear energy and other things to go over the nitty gritty. And they'll come back in periodically over the next 60 days. So let's bring in Michael Goodwin. Michael, great to hear from you. Your thoughts about the MOU and what we now know about day one and day two of the 60-day sprint to an agreement.
19: Well, Brian, I think the best thing you can say about the MOU is that it's not the final word.
9: Yes.
19: The 60 days leave room for hope that the final deal will be improved upon. But the idea that the Iranians are going to do a 180 here and become sort of a civilized nation in the community of nations, which J.D. Vance talked about, a whole new relationship. I mean, that's what Barack Obama said, and we know how that worked out. So can this theocratic regime reform itself? I mean, apparently they're still hanging the protesters, executing their own people. I have seen nothing that comes directly from the Iranians that convinces me there's even a chance that this regime is going to wholeheartedly change its ways. And every time Vance kind of, and even Trump, they put sugarcoating on every little development. But I think these are incremental things. They're not wholesale changes. And we went to war over the nuclear program, over the missile systems, and over the funding for Hamas and Hezbollah. Those things, other than the nuclear, seem to have dropped off entirely. So I think in some ways this MOU is so incomplete, that's why a lot of people say it's the war has failed. The agreement is a sign of that. And as I write in my column, the president and the vice president, I believe, are rattled by the criticism, including domestically, and so they're taking it out on Israel and basically trying to force Israel to accept Hezbollah's right to stay in Lebanon. I mean, that Israel cannot accept that given Hezbollah's record of firing missiles and rockets into Israel.
9: So I want you to hear Chris Wright about the progress they are making. Cut 12.
20: In the last 24 hours, or yesterday, 67 ships went through the Strait of Hormuz. The day before, it was 55 ships. So in terms of oil and oil products, about equal to where we were before the conflict. So yeah, traffic is flowing through the straits quite nicely. Now, that's because of a U.S. military presence. Iranians still have not demined the central shipping channel. But the U.S. opened a separate channel down south, and we've been escorting ships through that for several weeks now, and at very high levels today.
9: Yeah, I mean, we just got to figure out something, and we had to spend this whole time coming up with a plan to open the strait when the Iranians refuse, and they start tolling, and we say, no, you can't, and they say, we are. And they're going to say, now we have to have a military response to that. But the president doesn't want to do that, and I understand it, before the midterm elections. He's got so many things to keep in mind. Can't just do the military, can't just do the political, can't just do the economic.
19: Right. Yeah, and you're right, Brian, about the time. I mean, the clock is ticking on the midterms, and there's nothing you can do that's going to quickly change the status quo. Now, the 60 days are going to expire, of course, before the midterms, so that puts a lot more pressure on the negotiations, but I would be wary if we start to hear this happy talk about how the Iranians are, you know, serious this time. I'd like to see the proof of that before I buy it.
9: Absolutely. So some of the critics coming out of the woodwork, like, for example, the Biden administration, which you'd be embarrassed to speak, but Amos Hochstein went on Face the Nation, Cut 11.
0: First, yes, Iran controls the strait. And I've said this for weeks, no matter what the agreement says, whatever the MOU says, and by the way, the MOU hints at Iran having control of the strait in the future together with Oman.
21: Point five there.
0: Inside the MOU, which is remarkable that we have essentially given that point away ahead of the negotiation. But Iran is already saying it's not, control is not just about a toll, a price, for now. It's about, I want 48 hours notice before you're going to cross. Or they'll say that ship from the company that I don't like can't cross today. Mm-hmm. You can cross tomorrow or never. Or if I don't like Saudi Arabia or I'm upset with Kuwait, I can say your ships are not crossing. Control means a lot of different things. But effectively, they are planning for control with eventually a toll of some kind or a fee structure of some kind. That's the world we're going towards.
9: Well, in the MOU, he's right. But the president came out and says, there's no way we're accepting that. So I'd rather believe the president, but I do have a hard time pushing back when it's in the MOU.
19: Yes, I agree, Brian. And that's why I think the MOU, as important as it was in sort of moving the ball forward a bit, also might have moved it backwards, because prior to the war, there was no Iranian control of the strait. Now, if we're granting that, it's a gold mine for them if they can charge a toll or a fee for every ship that goes through there.
9: Yeah.
19: So that would make that part of the Iranian control worse than before the war. So that is a big issue in the MOU.
9: So let's talk about New York primary elections, and it's socialism versus the extreme left. There's no Republican in here. First off, Dan Goldman's in a lot of trouble with Brad Lander. Dan Goldman, because he doesn't hate Israel, I guess is going to lose. I mean, I'm not a fan of Dan Goldman, but right. Brad Lander's useless, and he's a former DSA member who believes anything that Mayor Mamdani wants him to. And there's a Democratic Socialist going after Espelat of Adriano Espelat over in the 13th Congressional District, Daria Laza Avila Chevalier, whatever it is. She is an extremist to the nth degree, hates America, loves Hamas. It's unbelievable that she would even be in New York City, let alone going for the congressional seat. And this is an established Hispanic leader. What can you tell me about what's going on in New York City, and what can you tell the country?
19: Well, Brian, I think the big headline here is how Mamdani really is trying to blow up the Democratic Party and make it the Socialist Party. Obviously, he has helpers, Bernie Sanders, AOC, Ilhan Omar. But I think this is a big moment for the leadership of the Democratic Party. And we've seen the pressure for years pushing the party left. Now you've got a bulldozer. I mean, Mamdani's election as mayor has given the far left its biggest platform yet. And he is using it in the first election to happen on his watch. And he has endorsed a raft of very far-left candidates that are challenging Hakeem Jeffries' leadership of the Democratic Party in the House. That are effectively, he will challenge Chuck Schumer's leadership in the Senate, if that's the case, in 28. So Mamdani is the real deal for the far left. He is a true socialist, and he is using his political platform to try to take over the Democratic Party nationally, as he has done in the city, and he will now try to do it in Congress. And, you know, Katie bar the door, these guys are real trouble for the whole country, starting now with the Democratic Party.
9: If you want to hear how bad they are, and this is why I'm bringing it to New York, because the DSA has already put somebody in place in D.C. and Seattle. Listen to who these candidates that he's endorsing and what they believe. Cut 16.
14: All deportation is wrong. Is that something you still believe?
15: I still believe that all deportations are wrong.
14: But that would seem to also include people who were convicted of breaking U.S. criminal law. Is the deportation of those people wrong?
15: Yes.
16: Thousands of volunteers have knocked on 200,000 doors. That is how we abolish ICE, that is how we end the genocide, and that is how we guarantee housing and Medicare for all.
17: I've been calling to abolish ICE since 2018 in the first Trump administration. Congressman Goldman started calling to abolish ICE in the last month or two.
9: Right. So this is what these people believe, that one was Chevalier, the other one was Valdez, the other one was Brad Lander. It looks like Lander's going to win.
19: You know, Brian, I have a suggestion for our listeners. If you want to see how radical these people are, sign up for the emails from the DSA, the Democratic Socialists of America, which is behind all these candidates, and we'll see how far, far, far left they really are. And these are the people who want to take over our city, our state, and eventually our nation.
9: They do. And Plattner is another example. He's out there talking about impeaching Supreme Court justices. Others are talking, Ro Khanna talking about packing the court. You have Cory Booker says, I'm going to put an age limit, 18 years is most you can serve in the Supreme Court. We know they want to add two more states. We watched Kamala Harris say, I want to get rid of the Electoral College. They want to blow up the institutions instead of trying to win. They want to change the rules. And that's what's different from the Bill Clinton and Al Gore and John Kerry. They were just looking to win. These guys are looking to change the country.
19: Yeah, no, you're absolutely right. That's a big distinction. They don't like the institutions. It's not just who's in them. They resent all of these big institutions. They want to destroy them because they are in their way. They don't want to reform them. They want to destroy them.
9: Go get them. Michael Goodwin, thanks so much. Look forward to your next column in the New York Post. Appreciate it.
19: Thank you, Brian.
9: You're welcome. Back in a moment.
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9: 1869, Promontory Summit, Utah. Two locomotives face each other on the plains, one from the east, one from the west. And with the tap of a final railroad spike, America becomes connected as one nation. It took 6 years, thousands of miles of track. With hammers in hand and fire in their bellies, men risked everything to carve steel across mountains and deserts. Some died in blizzards, others in blasts. Still they pressed on, laying 10 miles of track in a single day. The Transcontinental Railroad didn't just move trains, it moved people. It provided opportunity, and it proved to a young nation we could build something bigger than ourselves.
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3: December 5th, 1791. Not even a decade after defeating the British, Alexander Hamilton's hope for America is dividing the nation. In a report on manufacturing, he tells a young America, not only the wealth, but the independence and security of a country appear to be materially connected with the prosperity of manufacturers. In other words, if we stay a nation of farmers, we will never compete with Europe. Thomas Jefferson and Southern representatives erupted. Hamilton's plan stalled in Congress, but the seed was planted. Sal mills spun in New England. Ironworks roared in Pennsylvania. And by mid-century, the United States went from a fragile farm republic to an industrial powerhouse ready to challenge the world.
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1: Hey, we are back, and there's a few things going on here I think is really important. We went over a little bit with Michael Goodwin about the socialists who are stepping up and speaking out and taking control of the Democratic Party. And what I said repeatedly is I just can't believe the Nancy Pelosi's, the Chuck Schumer's, the Bill Clinton's. I thought Hillary Clinton, but she's a chameleon. We'll go with ever hot. You know, we'd stand up and go, listen, what are you guys talking about? You don't like the country. You want a wide open border. You believe there should be a wealth tax. That's not going to win us a general election. That might get you might get you with a lot of money from the DSA, which I don't think is part of the Democratic Party. It might get you somewhere, but it's not going to get us a big win on the federal government. You going to tell me the Midwest is going to go for a socialist party that doesn't like America? Are you nuts? Especially in year 250. But that's what's so crazy. There's people are not stepping up. I mean, this Graham Plattner is just as bad as anybody else. What happens is you got caught up in his tattoos and his horrible personal behavior. But what he represents is even scarier than who he is. And that's a guy that was just on a teen dating site up until maybe a month ago. So people want to say, oh, he's got problems, but he came back with PTSD. Really? So why is he still doing this crap? Here's Ro Khanna, cut 21.
2: Well, I do believe those women, and I have said that his past conduct was shameful, and I totally condemned it. He did two, three tours of duty in Iraq. He came back with a PTSD. That's not an excuse, but he said that he had a problem with alcohol. He had an ugly period in his life, and he believes that he is transformed, and he's had redemption. And the voters of Maine had a choice, and they voted for him by 72%.
1: They did, because the other woman, who is an established, but way too old, 78 years old to be the oldest senator ever, served for 6 years. The governor was basically swamped by what many people said is the DSA money and all the momentum behind it. And they thought they had a real man. Instead, they had a fake oyster farmer who really sells to a restaurant that was a friend of his parents. His parents bought him a house. He went to prep school. This guy is no working class maniac. He's as manly as Governor Waltz, which, by the way, is not manly. He's a fake guy. So who knows what's wrong with this guy? And who knows if it's anything to do with the war? Because how bad was he when he went back as a contractor again? Was he going to stay over there until he was mentally damaged? I'm not sure. But if he thought he was so deranged, or his family was, why didn't they step up and say, maybe you shouldn't serve as a contractor? Some of the things that he said, I think, also gloss over the fact that he's just one of the many people the DSA has gotten behind. Keep an eye on this New York race. I'm telling you, you probably don't care about the city and probably not going to travel the city. But if they want to, if the socialists want to make inroads, they do it in places where Democrats will win regardless. And then they just try to blow through without any worrying about winning in a general. They're not going to do it in purple states. They're going to do it in deep blue states. And this is one of them.
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9: Fox News, I'm CJ Papa, Vice President J.D. Vance on his way back to the U.S. from Switzerland, but not before telling the world peace talks with Iran are going in the right direction, including
10: permanently ending a nuclear weapons program in Iran.
9: Adding,
10: we think even some of those conversations with the inspectors and with the IAEA could happen as soon as today.
9: And what about the Strait of Hormuz?
10: It is open.
9: Fox's Trey Yanks with another reveal from the VP.
11: The U.S. along with Qatar will have some oversight over the unfrozen Iranian funds and that some could go to purchasing U.S. farm goods.
9: Treasury Secretary Scott Bessent says the Treasury has issued a temporary 60-day general license allowing Iranian oil production and sales after the productive talks in Switzerland. Great Britain in the market for a new prime minister. Keir Starmer announces he will step down and lead until a replacement is found. America's
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23: Police in Anaheim say they are following a white Ford Bronco, and that is O.J. Simpson with a gun to his head.
24: You guys have got to be strong because you are, I just feel in my heart that you're okay. But you gotta take care of each other.
25: Susan Smith has been arrested and will be charged with two counts of murder in connection with the deaths of her children.
26: It's not a Republican victory. It's not a Democratic victory. It is the American people making a set of choices.
27: Could you get someone over here now to 325 Gretna Green? He's back. Please.
28: Okay, what does he look like?
27: He's O.J. Simpson. I think you know his record.
29: News as it happened then. News as it happens now.
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0: The talk show that's getting you talking. You're with Brian Kilmeade.
1: My hope, my genuine hope, was that the lesson the Democrats learned from the 2024 election is maybe we should stop being so crazy. And unfortunately, the lesson that Democrats seem to have learned from the 2024 election is to lean into the most radical fringes of their party. I mean, you guys know this. I was raised by patriotic, Christian, blue-collar Democrats who loved this country, but they weren't Republicans. But I feel, unfortunately, that those patriotic, blue-collar Democrats, they increasingly don't have a place in that party anymore, at least among the elected senior leadership ranks.
2: There you go. And that is the vice president going after what he thinks is the extremist on the left and watching kind of helplessly as these cities turn themselves over to socialists. When things get bad, look for more spending, look for more permissive behavior, allow for more illegal immigrants. Is that the philosophy? Roger Zackheim joined us now, Washington director of the Ronald Reagan Presidential Foundation. Roger, this is a pretty unique time in American history. The Democrats aren't going center left. They're going to the left of the left, and the people that should be most upset are fellow Democrats, and they're not saying a word.
3: Well, the Democratic Socialists of America are having their moment, and it's playing out in every election. Primaries are difficult to win, and as you know, those that are the most active, those that are involved in the early stages are the ones generally that drive the outcomes, who's going to be on the ballot, and the Democratic Socialists are the most active. We saw that with Mamdani in New York City. I mean, you're there. You witnessed the way that they drove that primary. And now we're seeing it replicated in cities across the country. So the vice president is right to highlight this. I mean, he was out there on The View making the case in a very reasonable, calm manner, persuasive. I mean, the vice president used to be everywhere. We're seeing him in Geneva. You're seeing him, Switzerland. And we're seeing him talk about our national politics. I mean, he's covering the gamut right now.
2: He's got a book out. So he's looking to sell it. So that also, while it be in the middle of negotiations with Iran, war he was not for. Here is Claire Valdez. You want to hear radical? Listen to this on MS Now, Where She Belongs, Cut 18.
4: Does it impact? Because you keep talking about billionaire developers, mm-hmm. but would your plan differentiate between working class people who rely on their rental income to rise at the same rate as inflation?
5: I mean, I think we have to take seriously the fact that, A, there's not enough deeply, permanently affordable housing in this country, especially in New York City, where rents are going up astronomically. You know, I live in Ridgewood. Rents are going up terribly in Queens. We have to counteract that. You know, my landlord is a mom-pop landlord. We want to make sure that everyone in New York City has safe, dignified, affordable housing. And the people who are making that impossible are real estate developers. And we're talking about big, you know, multi-billion dollar companies. We're not talking about the mom-pop landlords.
2: So she's all over the place, but she wants to freeze rents. And they go, you freeze rents, people are just going to go out of business. So she blames developers. How do you build apartments without developers? Do you think the goal is to have these people go defunct and then government takes over, the city takes over?
3: Well, I'm coming to you from the Reagan Institute, Brian. So the mindset is government is not the solution. Government is the problem, right? And so the notion that somehow we're going to solve our housing crisis, which is a problem, with price controls and government, mandating outcomes, you're right. It will result in less housing, less quality housing. We had our Reagan National Economic Forum not too long ago on stage. We had Charlie Scharf as the CEO of Wells Fargo, as well as the CEO of Home Depot. And there are absolutely things we can do to unleash the private sector to solve this problem. But adding regulations, adding government and putting them in the center of solving this is just going to result in those people who can build the housing basically sitting out. Wells Fargo, for example, we learned they don't even play in the home mortgage game right now because the incentives aren't there with the sort of the regulatory requirements in terms of how much cash you have to have on hand in order to engage in mortgages. So there are things we could do to introduce new opportunities for all Americans to increase housing. We're just not doing it. And conservative outlook is the opposite of what you just heard in that clip. It's to introduce more of the private sector to contribute to the problem, to solving the problem.
2: There's another trend that make Ronald Reagan sick to his stomach, and that is the wealth tax. So let's take the wealthy and try to take more of their money. And now Bernie Sanders campaigned over the weekend with the wealth tax. So when you roll out all these socialists, Now you have their leader, their fearless leader, who has accomplished nothing in his political career, Bernie Sanders. All he does is rant. He doesn't really do anything. Now they're going to have a wealth tax. Now, the wealth tax has been a repellent in places like Germany, France, Sweden, Denmark, Austria, Netherlands. They put a wealth tax in, and they turned it around because it was detrimental. People just started moving out of the country. Now, when you have a wealth tax, the wealthy move out of the states. They find a way to financially strategize around it, and it just forces people to make a move. Why is this getting such political resonance then?
3: Well, these are redistributionists. So if you're the outlook of the progressive, it's all about, hey, how can I go and take from those who have to address those who don't have? And the outlook that we champion, the Reagan-esque outlook, is to create opportunities for everybody to strive, for everybody to see growth and improve their lot in life. You know, Bernie Sanders, you're right, doesn't have to show for in the form of legislative wins or even major political wins. Of course, he did not capture the Democratic nomination, Brian. But if he looks across the country right now, there is no Democrat that's more influential in these elections at the local level and at the national level than Bernie Sanders. This is not Bill Clinton's Democratic Party. Presently, it's Bernie Sanders' Democratic Party. The Democratic Socialists are his children.
2: There's no doubt about it. And AOC is also somebody that is picking her spots. Looks like she's going to run for president in the big picture. But I think one thing is there's two things going on. When people run for socialism, they run as, so I want to be a socialist. Okay, it's interesting. They're embracing it. But it's an economic philosophy. But along with the socialism comes a fundamental dislike of America. I mean, you're seeing this over and over again. You know, Plattner says terrible things about our country. You see these candidates in New York City, horrible things about our country. You see this El Said, who's running for the Senate seat in Michigan that's open, horrible things about our country. Their number one podcaster, their Rush Limbaugh, Hassan Piker, says that we deserve 9/11, and it gets worse from there. See, isn't that a new dynamic that we're witnessing now?
3: Well, it's fundamental to progressive left. This is what they champion. They focus on the parts of our history that need to be corrected or improved, right? And they're stuck on that. And they look out and they have no faith that we are advancing a more perfect union, that those values enshrined in our Declaration of Independence and our Constitution are not something to be changed or to be overcome, right? You and I, we look at this and we see America 250. This is a moment where we should advance those values that have allowed America to be prosperous. And we believe that it took us this 250th year so successfully, it'll give us another 250 years. They're looking to change that in a radical way, both in terms of the socialist sort of policies that you've articulated and in other domains, you know, court packing and just overall trying to fundamentally sort of disregard and walk away from the founding principles that have done our Democratic Republic so well.
2: Let's talk about Iran. If I was, if Ronald Reagan was around right now, I told him that Iran's a problem, he would not be surprised at all. It was an emerging problem when he took over, and it would have been a persistent problem, I think, on seven subsequent presidents afterwards. Where do you think we're heading now as negotiations had a couple of days to get started and I guess 58 days left to finish?
3: I think it's a perilous moment for us, Brian. President Trump accomplished so much with Midnight Hammer and Epic Fury, absolutely cut down the Iranian regime to size. It's fine to engage in negotiation. It's absolutely fine to go ahead and try to close this thing out without carrying out another round of military operations, Epic Fury 2, whatever you want to call it. But I'm stuck presently, particularly on that first article of this memorandum of understanding, that somehow we're giving Iran a say over the territorial sovereignty of Lebanon, a separate country, that somehow the United States is going to be the enforcer of a Iranian veto over Israel's right to self-defense.
2: Crazy.
3: I mean, this is just a different world. We've spoken about this before, but let's just for a few seconds here revisit why Israel finds itself in southern Lebanon. Because after October 7th, Hezbollah decided to get in on the conflict. They
2: on October
3: firing
2: 8th.
3: On northern Israel. 60% of northern Israel's population had to leave. They were told to leave. And Hezbollah continued to attack

0: Israel can never put itself in the position again where its population can't remain within its sovereign territory. And to do that, they have to create this buffer zone. The only thing I think the American delegation should be mandating, should be requiring of the Iranian delegation in this negotiation is get Hezbollah out, disarm Hezbollah in Lebanon. Until that's required, Brian, there should be no other outcome or discussion around Israel, Lebanon, in these negotiations.
1: Absolutely. And they said before that now there's going to be a process where if something flares up, they're going to go through an intermediary. But I don't think Israel is going to wait. Four IDF soldiers are killed. They're going to go back in and hit them. The president says he's disappointed they haven't finished off Hezbollah. But when Syria flipped and Assad is out, 50,000 Hezbollah members went back to Lebanon. And they were brilliant in taking them down with the walkie-talkie explosion and the pager explosion and Nasrallah's death. They are dismantling the number one terror group in the world that's been around for now 50 years.
0: I mean, this is a hard challenge. It's not something that Israel's been able to do, you know, in one or two strikes. Clearly, it remains. But the United States needs to be clear in terms of where it stands on this.
1: Yes.
0: This is a terrorist organization by our law, not just by Israel's point of view. This is by U.S. law, Hezbollah as a terrorist organization. We should do nothing to legitimize Iran's point of view that they have a say over Lebanon. And we certainly should do nothing to legitimize the presence of this terrorist organization within Lebanon. Now, how do we defeat Hezbollah? What has to happen? Certainly, Israel has a need to make sure that these Radwan forces don't reassemble in southern Lebanon. They have to clear out the stockpiling. We saw a drone factory that was built underground in southern Lebanon. That all needs to be cleared out. But the United States in its negotiations with Iran should not touch upon this and certainly shouldn't give way on it. Frankly, I don't understand why Article 1 is even there. If the United States and Iran, the Trump administration wants to have a negotiation over opening the Strait of Hormuz, releasing some of these frozen funds, allowing the Iranians to sell oil, okay. You know, let's see how that shakes out. This seems like a total concession to the Iranian position. I thought it was in there just to get the negotiation going. It turns out it's the focus of negotiation. I really think that needs to stop.
1: Yeah, it better stop. And I thought the vice president had a much better tone today than he had on Friday, which was inexcusable to talk to our ally like that. Bibi Netanyahu, by the way, what's leaking out of the administration, I know didn't come from the president, that Netanyahu is more concerned about his election. Really? He's not concerned about his election. The 72% of the Israeli people want Hezbollah neutralized or destroyed. And guess who else does? Lebanon. And guess who's keeping him there? Iran. So Iran should have no say over another country.
0: That is a key point. We saw this during the Biden administration. Every time the Biden administration got frustrated with Netanyahu, they would say, oh gosh, Netanyahu's just there to deal with his political issues. What the Biden administration didn't realize is that the war in Israel, the war between Israel and Hezbollah, is Israel's war. It's not Netanyahu's war. And the Trump administration, of course, understands that. And that's why they've been such great partners. And I think you're right. Vice President Vance today used the language of it's time for Iran to rein in Hezbollah. The second we see some evidence of Iran reigning in Hezbollah, we know we are making progress in this negotiation. But of course, they'd be using Hezbollah to try to create this fissure between Israel and the United States and to upset any progress in the negotiation as it relates to opening the Strait of Hormuz.
1: Roger, always great to talk to you. Appreciate your time. Roger Zakheim with the Reagan Presidential Foundation. Thanks, Roger.
0: Thank you.
1: Back in a moment.
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1: D-Day, June 6th, 1944. As morning broke on the coast of France, hundreds of thousands of American and Allied troops prepared to storm the beaches. They splashed through rising tides, backs loaded with gear, facing a withering storm of bullets. Every step met with brutal resistance. Through tenacity and will, they pressed forward, inch by inch, crawling, fighting, refusing to fall back, until they had established a tiny foothold on the continent of Europe. That morning, General Eisenhower had told them, "The eyes of the world are upon you. We will accept nothing less than full victory." They delivered. It took courage, belief in the impossible, and the will to fight for something greater than themselves.
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18: 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President Jimmy Carter.
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21: I, Ronald Reagan, do solemnly swear that I will faithfully execute the office of President of the United States.
22: I'm in control here in the White House, pending return of the Vice President.
23: I have been in labor negotiations for 25 years. The only people that ever win from a strike are the lawyers.
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0: He's so busy, he'll make your head spin. It's Brian Kilmeade.
1: Just to be clear, Elmo wants Team USA to win, okay? But Elmo loves everybody. Just to be clear, don't make this a thing. Thank you. Elmo loves you, and Elmo loves you, and Elmo loves you, and Team USA, and everybody who's playing.
2: What is this? What is that?
3: That was Elmo. Do you remember the heat he got for saying
2: everybody does? Yeah,
3: he likes the Knicks, but also he wants the Spurs to do well. So he did something on, I want the Team USA, the men, to win, but I also love everybody. So, you know, I don't think he's going to get the hate from the United States that he got from New Yorkers.
2: Well, we'll see. But we know this, that the crowd in Seattle was absolutely amazing. As expected, evidently they built the stadium in a way that makes it so much louder. They talked about the 12th man being on the field and then to sing Take Me Home after they win, knowing that later on that day they go officially through in two games. They win the cup, they win the group, and they're going to move on. They're going to play in Santa Clara in the knockout round of 32, which is pretty amazing. And then we'll see how far they can go. Here's Landon Donovan and Tim Howard on their podcast, Unfiltered Soccer. These are two of the greatest. Tim Howard's the greatest American goalie ever, I think, and Landon Donovan, greatest forward to date. He is along with Mia Hamm, the leading scorers respectively in men and women's soccer history. Cut 26.
4: Can we? Yes. Has this group proven it, that they can beat a top team? No. I'll tell you this, Tim, and I mean this. If they play the way they're playing, they can absolutely compete against any team in this World Cup. For sure.
5: Yeah.
4: Can you do it? I've said this over and over. Can you do it four times in a row? Can you do it in a round of 16, a quarter, a semi, and a final? That is where it gets really hard. But momentum gets going. You never know. Is it likely? No, it's not likely.
5: The U.S. cannot unequivocally win the World Cup. The U.S. will have to play the greatest game they've ever played three times in a row. Sorry, four games in a row. Round of 16, quarterfinals,
4: yeah,
5: semifinals, finals. It is literally impossible for the U.S. to win the World Cup. That's going to come across crazy. People are going to say I'm whatever. That's just the reality. But we're super excited for this ride, Ron.
4: Well, I feel great now.
2: Well, Tim Howard plays internationally, and he has seen everything at every level. So you can't just dismiss it. Landon Donovan says you can't dismiss either. I laugh when people say, I see them getting to the quarterfinals, but that's it. Well, who are they playing? You know, people are like, well, the Knicks will get to the conference finals, but that's all they'll get there because the Celtics are going to beat them. Well, 76ers beat the Celtics. So Belgium beat the U.S. pretty handily, 5-2. It's just an exhibition game. They were trying some things, but they're better. Guess what? Belgium is fighting for the life. They might not even make the knockout round. So things change. I just think if you think the U.S. can get to the quarterfinals, there's no way they can't get to the finals. And they get to the finals, who says they can't win? When the team was not good enough in 1990 and when they were in Italy, that's a team that's never going to win the World Cup. If you tell me you're in the knockout round, what do you mean you can't win it? I just don't get that. The one thing I'd have to ask for is the world should understand this. They have to tip. Cut 27.
6: Tip for the people who are coming to America for the World Cup and have discovered ranch dressing.
7: Make sure to put that ranch in there. Check luggage. And I would also recommend that you put it in a Ziploc bag so you don't have ranch on all your clothes.
8: Stop trying to pack liquids in your suitcase when you can just take this guy home. Just add milk and mayonnaise.
9: Get you the packets. Fill up the suitcase with the packets. One
2: right.
9: Box.
2: So that's it. That's the fans talking about the, I guess we invented ranch dressing. I had no idea. But Evan, the world is obsessed with it. So they're trying to sneak it home and they say you got to put it in your luggage. And they give, the TSA was there giving all these tips. But the other thing is I was talking about, when you go to a bar, you love the bartender, you get good service in a restaurant, you have to leave a tip. I know in your country don't leave a tip, but that's how they're fun.
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11: The State Department is so concerned about threats posed by rapidly accelerating technologies, AI in particular. Secretary Rubio is making a major change, creating a new State Department bureau to protect Americans from emerging threats.
12: The most important job any president has is to keep the American people safe.
11: Iran used AI-generated satellite imagery to falsely claim damage to the U.S. Navy's Fifth Fleet headquarters in Bahrain. Experts rang alarm bells that Iran may have used advanced electronic warfare to down a $220 million U.S. Navy drone over the Strait of Hormuz. The State Department spokesman says this is exactly why this new bureau is crucial.
13: Every day we see new uses of AI in a whole variety of ways.
11: The top White House cyber official says the government has avoided taking responsibility for far too long, and it is time to step up. With Fox on Tech, Jillian Turner, Fox News.
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14: Progress in talks leads to a financial boost for Iran. I'm Dave Anthony, Fox News.
15: We wanted to build a mechanism for keeping the Strait of Hormuz open.
14: And after Vice President Vance said that this morning in Switzerland, where he led weekend negotiations, the U.S. issues a temporary 60-day license authorizing Iran's oil production and sales. The vice president also hailed what he calls a key step in preventing Iran from having nuclear weapons.
15: The Iranians have agreed to invite IAEA inspectors back into their country.
16: Vance says they also initiated a deconfliction cell to help end the fighting between Israel and Hezbollah in Lebanon, though there is still skepticism with these negotiations that Iran will ever agree to meaningful checks on its nuclear and missile programs and end its support of militias like Hezbollah.
14: Fox's Rich Edson at the White House. The U.S. military has blown up another boat suspected of smuggling drugs off the South American coast, killing two people on board. More than 200 alleged narco-terrorists have been killed in attacks on drug trafficking since September. In Britain, the prime minister is resigning.
17: Every decision I've taken has been about putting the country I love first.
14: Keir Starmer will step down once his Labour Party picks a new prime minister. President Trump's been critical of Starmer on immigration and Britain not helping the U.S. with Iran. We're still awaiting key Supreme Court rulings as the justices wind the term down. This morning, they reinstated an old murder conviction in a missing persons case in New York City involving 6-year-old Eitan Pates.
18: The unsigned opinion reversed a decision that said jurors who convicted Pedro Hernandez of killing Pates were given improper instructions by the judge. Hernandez has already been tried twice, a jury deadlocked in 2015, and a different jury convicted him in 2017. He was sentenced to 25 years to life in prison. Pates disappeared near his New York City home in 1979 and became one of the first missing children ever to appear on milk cartons. Hernandez had worked as a store clerk in Pates' neighborhood and confessed to the crime.
14: That's Tanya J. Powers. 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
14: President Trump is again calling for federal crime-fighting intervention in Chicago. Acting Attorney General Todd Blanche tells Fox,
1: "What we're talking about here is stopping the violence, the weekend violence. And there you need to work hand in hand with local law enforcement. They want to work with us. Yeah. I guarantee it."
3: Dozens of shootings across Chicago over the weekend, leaving at least 7 people dead and almost 40 hurt. The surge in violence here prompting President Trump to again offer resources like the National Guard to combat crime. And to throw shade on Governor J.B. Pritzker and fellow Democrat city leaders who've pushed back on any federal help. A local street pastor also telling Fox News that the city's good.
22: "We can solve this. Chicago is bigger than this. We've proved it. Now we need to make it happen again."
3: Chicago police report over 600 people have been shot year to date. Almost 200 killed, an increase from this time last year. In Chicago, Jeff Manasso, Fox News.
14: Well, the president posted again this morning about the Washington reflecting pool he claims was severely vandalized, vowing to fully enforce laws that could lead to 10 years in prison for destruction and attempted destruction. The pool's turned green, full of algae, and the paint the president hired a contractor to turn the bottom of the pool dark blue has been peeling, seen floating in the pool. The Ebola outbreak in Africa continues to worsen.
23: There are more than 1,000 confirmed Ebola cases in the Democratic Republic of the Congo, including more than 250 deaths, as health authorities, who believe the outbreak has not reached its peak yet, race to try and contain the crisis. Officials warn the outbreak may be far larger than reported, with contact tracing remaining a challenge in the

0: but it's definitely our society, our economy, our friendliness and openness as a people. Gen Z needs to be reminded of that, and I'm afraid that the institutions that shape character, families, schools, communities, they haven't been performing up to the task necessary. So it's a big challenge for the United States.
1: How do you get people back to history? I mean, they gave up history. To understand who the U.S. Is to study where we came from. And yet they're out of school. I mean, they're not gonna take a nighttime course, and pay for it.
0: You're right. I mean, they're out of school. So how do you connect with them? I think this is why the European tourists are interesting. They've gone viral. They're on social media. And it's just a fact that Gen Z and, of course, Gen Alpha, which is coming up after Gen Z, they are digital natives. They live online. They get their information through social media, through different social networks. And the people like me who want to persuade this rising generation of American exceptionalism, who want to acculturate the rising generation in what makes our country amazing and special, we need to go to the places where they are. We need to be more active on social media. We need to be more active in these kind of live streams and podcasts. We're all trying to do our part, but I think that will be the necessary mechanism, to use J.D. Vance's word, get that mechanism to meet young people where they, in the spaces they inhabit. If you can do that, you might be able to change this generation's outlook somewhere down the line.
1: Have you figured out, Matt, when history, American history, left the schools?
0: Oh, it's hard to say. I mean, I think there's been no question that in the past couple generations, the American education system has been kind of subsumed by people who take a negative view of American history. They want to focus more on our sins than on our virtues. And this is cumulative. And so each class gets a little bit worse. But the good news, Brian, is that there are options now. I mean, there is school choice. There is religious schools. There are rising homeschools. We're creating avenues that I think can address kind of the educational problems in the long run. But for this Gen Z, the 18 to 29-year-olds, they're going to be voting in our next presidential election en masse. We need to meet them where they are now, which is online, which is in these social media spaces.
1: Check out his column in the Wall Street Journal. Matthew Continenti, thanks so much. Appreciate it.
0: Thanks, Brian.
1: Yeah, you don't have to worry about his patriotism. He's all set. He's just worried about the next generation. We come back. I'm going to read some of your emails, take some of your calls, 1-866-408-7669, or you can write me at briankilmeade.com. Also, plan on meeting me in Pensacola July 11th for History, Liberty, and Laughs before we convert the show to Uniting the States in the fall. briankilmeade.com.
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5: Evansfield, April 15th, 1947. Excitement fills the air. It is opening day, and for the first time, Jackie Robinson is about to take the field for the Brooklyn Dodgers. Now, to him, it's just another ball game. But for the rest of the world, it is so much more, because this grandson of former slaves is about to break the color barrier.
6: Jackie Robinson.
5: Number 42 had plenty of critics, including players on his own team. "I'm not concerned with your liking or disliking," he said. "All I ask is that you respect me as a human being." In his first season, Robinson was Rookie of the Year. He went on to win pennants and a world championship. Every year, Major League Baseball celebrates Jackie Robinson on April 15th, marking the moment when one man changed the game forever.
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19: 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A little bumpy along about here. Roger, zero G, and I feel fine. Capsule is turning around. 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
1: You know, the difference here really is I'm a Democratic Socialist. I'm very proud to be running as that. I'm a proud union organizer. And I think being able to organize a movement is essential in this moment when we have a fascist in the White House. And I think, you know, being a Democratic Socialist means seeing the political potential in everyday people so that they can go out and knock doors, organize in their workplace, in their apartment buildings, and really empowering the working class to do exactly that. It also means being very consistent on the question of the genocide in Gaza, of standing with tenants, of being really clear which side we're on.
2: Yes, not Israel's, right? And you're proud of that, correct? And now you want to blame landlords, right? Because the math really adds up. Landlords are just bathed in money. That's exactly what works. Or is your goal, Claire Valdez, running for the 7th District in New York, to have the city take over those buildings when landlords go out of business? Is that the idea? The war on success continues, and that's who's running for office these days. What are people writing? We had a lot of emails over the weekend between One Nation, the show's on Friday. What are people saying, Allison?
3: You know, Nancy emailed you, and she said, the reason for the rise in socialism among our youth is only a small part of the economy. All podcasters have it wrong. The real reason is the left has completely taken over our education and has brainwashed the entire generation against the U.S.
2: That helps. That certainly helps. But the one good news is, some good news is, there's more and more people who have school choice in all these states. So they're picking other schools that don't hate America, especially if you could take that 7,000 per pupil or 12,000 per pupil, and then you bring it to the private school.
3: So on a very different topic, Donna said, I like you even more. I was watching you this morning explaining how you got burned from an exploding Zeppeli. And I said to myself, could it be Brian is half Italian?
2: Right. So what happened is we talked about dangerous things that can happen. And one of the dangerous things that happened to me was we were in to make a Zeppeli. It's dough, special dough, and in it, it's an anchovy. And we put it, you put Zeppeli into the boiling oil.
3: An anchovy?
2: Yeah.
3: So it's not a sweet Zeppeli.
2: You could put powdered sugar on it.
3: Okay.
2: Powdered sugar with Zeppeli with anchovy in the middle.
3: No.
2: I think so.
3: Anchovies?
2: You know, Eric? But it's one or the other, maybe. But we used to put them in the middle. So they, my mom told me, don't look over it. It's dangerous. I'm like, dangerous. Nothing's happening. So I looked over to see it get big, you know, like it plumps. All over my face. Oil all over my face. It was crazy.
3: You're lucky you don't have scars today from that.
2: I know. But I had, yeah, I had all the burn marks all over, and you wait for it to peel, and it was crazy. So don't, if you have Zeppeli and your mom tells you not to look at the, look, lean over the boiling oil, don't.
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5: The State Department is so concerned about threats posed by rapidly accelerating technologies, AI in particular. Secretary Rubio is making a major change, creating a new State Department bureau to protect Americans from emerging threats.
6: The most important job any president has is to keep the American people safe.
5: Iran used AI-generated satellite imagery to falsely claim damage to the U.S. Navy's Fifth Fleet headquarters in Bahrain. Experts rang alarm bells that Iran may have used advanced electronic warfare to down a $220 million U.S. Navy drone over the Strait of Hormuz. The State Department spokesman says this is exactly why this new bureau is crucial.
7: Every day we see new uses of AI in a whole variety of ways.
5: The top White House cyber official says the government has avoided taking responsibility for far too long, and it is time to step up. With Fox on Tech, Jillian Turner, Fox News.
8: Fox News. Chris Foster. Vice President Vance says it was a very, very good day of negotiations with Iran and Switzerland, building a good foundation for a successful final deal.
9: This is probably what we're most excited about as Americans. The Iranians have agreed to invite IAEA inspectors back into their country. That is a major milestone for the American people.
8: Iran suspended cooperation with the United Nations weapons inspectors after U.S.-Israel airstrikes last year. British Prime Minister Keir Starmer says he will resign under pressure from the public and his own Labour Party.
10: Set to take over by all accounts, Andy Burnham, the one-time popular mayor of Greater Manchester, he left and just won a parliament seat, allowing him to go for the top job, posting, "We will make sure this transition is a positive process of renewal for our party and our country."
8: Fox's Greg Palcott. Economist Alan Greenspan died. He was 100 years old, served as Fed chair under four presidents. 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
11: C saving you money, I'm Hillary Barsky. Many Americans are facing mounting financial pressures, but by making small changes to everyday habits can make a major impact on long-term wealth. Last year, nearly three-quarters of Americans failed to meet their savings and spending goals, according to a Vanguard Consumer Survey. Many people, especially those in their 30s and 40s, are falling into costly traps, including failing to boost emergency savings, delaying investing, and taking on too much debt. Financial experts say it's important to prioritize retirement savings. Missing out on employer matches or delaying contributions can have a long-term impact. Also, don't take on financial debt, which chips away at your ability to build real wealth. And it's critical to save for an emergency fund and start to plan for your child's education early. College costs continue to rise, and many families underestimate the importance that the earlier you start to save, the less difficult it becomes in later years. Saving you money, Hillary Barsky, Fox News.
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12: October 30th, 1974. It was the Rumble in the Jungle. World heavyweight champion George Foreman and former world champion Muhammad Ali entered the ring in Zaire in one of the first Don King promoted boxing matches. Muhammad Ali regained the world title from a younger and stronger Foreman and spoke to the press after the fight.
13: I had one hell of a rumble. I had to beat Tarzan's behind first for claiming to be the king in the jungle. For this fight, I've wrestled with alligators. I've tussled with the whale. I done handcuffed lightning and put thunder in jail. You know I'm bad. I have murdered a rock. I injured a stone and I hospitalized a brick. I'm so bad I make medicine sick. I'm so fast, man, I can run through a hurricane and don't get wet.
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14: Players who own a PlayStation 4 won't be able to enjoy the next Call of Duty game. Developer Activision confirming in a post on X, the next installment in the popular shooter franchise will not be developed for the previous generation console. This will be the first game in the franchise not supported by the PS4 since 2013's Call of Duty Ghosts. It comes as several developers, including Sony, have also begun winding down their support for the console. Roblox revealing a new program for creators. The online game creation platform describing the upcoming Roblox Reality as a hybrid architecture system designed to help develop photorealistic visuals. Roblox says the upscaler integrates their existing cloud system and game engine with AI-supported video world models, allowing for more enhanced graphics and detailed textures. An early version of Roblox Reality is set to be released later this year or in early 2027. Brian Holmgren, Fox News.
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15: They were banking on $120, $130 a barrel. 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

0: his mouth to your ears. It's Brian Kilmeade.
1: Can we? Yes. Has this group proven it, that they can beat a top team? No. I'll tell you this, Tim, and I mean this. If they play the way they're playing, they can absolutely compete against any team in this World Cup. For sure.
2: Yeah.
1: Can you do it? I've said this over and over. Can you do it four times in a row? Can you do it in a round of 16, a quarter, a semi, and a final? That is where it gets really hard. But momentum gets going. You never know. Is it likely? No, it's not likely.
2: The U.S. cannot unequivocally win the World Cup. The U.S. will have to play the greatest game they've ever played three times in a row. Sorry, four games in a row. Round of 16, quarterfinals, semifinals, finals. It is literally impossible for the U.S. to win the World Cup. That's going to come across crazy. People are going to say, whatever. That's just the reality. But we're super excited for this ride we're on.
1: Well, I feel great now.
3: Well, the people would say you're crazy if you said they were going to win a World Cup. I think when people come out and say you're going to win the World Cup, that's when people say you're crazy, because the whole world doesn't think that we could possibly play as good as they've played over the last two games. And now they don't even have to play their third game. And the question is, how do you approach the Turkey game? You don't want to lose, but you do want to give people's some of your bench a chance to play and see what they have in a high-level situation in a World Cup. Not only that, you do have to think about the next World Cup and giving people some experience. But the crowd has been the intangible factor. Of course, the World Cup continued yesterday with a full slate of games. It kicked off with Spain routing Saudi Arabia 4-0. And then, of course, they looked a lot better than they did against Camp Verde. Then Belgium and Iran played to a scoreless tie at SoFi Stadium. Camp Verde pulled off another stunner, drawing with Uruguay in South Florida. I think the final score there was 1-1. Egypt won his first ever World Cup game, defeating New Zealand 3-1. So that's great news for them. We'll see what happens today. A lot of big teams are playing, including France, including Argentina. Jonathan Hunt joins me now, Los Angeles-based chief correspondent, British-born, but now an American citizen, following the U.S. team as they head up to now head back down to Los Angeles to play their third game. Jonathan, welcome back. How would you rate the quality of the U.S. play?
4: I would rate it as the best we have ever seen a U.S. national team play. That doesn't mean they're best in the world yet, but they are certainly playing the best quality soccer we have ever seen from an American team, Brian. And I tell you what, having followed them since and been with them since the squad was announced almost a month ago, I guess now, down at the training center in Georgia, and then as they played these group games, the spirit in that squad is something that really has struck me. The attitude of the guys, the togetherness of the guys, the way that Mauricio Pochettino, the head coach, has brought them together, and the way he has got them believing that they really can win this. They're not just paying lip service to that now. I genuinely think that they genuinely believe that they can go all the way. Obviously, they have not been tested in the way a team like Spain or France or Argentina or even England might test them yet, but they are playing a brand of football that can certainly take them all the way if they get the breaks. There's luck in this, of course, as you know very well, Brian, but I'm really excited because this is a team that has finally announced itself on the international stage.
3: Right, and they wanted to do it. Everyone said, oh, yeah, they're going to get out of their group. Yeah, but they got to come out in first, and they did. So what do you do in game three? Because, you know, in a game like this, so physical, Turkey's playing their last game. They've been frustrated. You don't want to take your foot off the brake, off the gas, but you don't want to put yourself in jeopardy. So tell me what you think they should do. Do you think they should try six new starters? Anybody in a yellow card, do you think they should rest?
4: Yeah. So I think, first of all, the yellow cards. Balogun, Richards, Robinson, and Adams, I believe, are the four on one yellow card. I think it's a no-brainer to rest those guys, because if they pick up that second yellow, they're out of that first knockout game. Makes no sense to take that risk. They don't need to. So I would rest all of those four to start with. Then there's the Pulisic question. He's been out for a while, obviously, recovering from this injury. Didn't play in the game against Australia. I think maybe you give him some game time if he's recovered from that injury. Maybe you give him 20 minutes, maybe a full half, so that he's not you don't want him not having played for more than 2 weeks by the time you get to the knockout round. So I give him some game time if he's recovered from the injury. Other than that, I think you keep maybe six, seven of those who are your frontline players. Because, yeah, you're right. Momentum matters. The team spirit matters. So by giving some of the fringe players some game time, you keep the team spirit up. But by keeping the core of your frontline players, you also give yourself the best chance of winning, and that's important. I don't think you want to lose momentum at this point. So we'll see. And who knows what kind of turkey is going to show up on Thursday, Brian. The turkey cannot qualify. They are basically on the plane home, whatever happens immediately after that game. So do you get a turkey showing up with their minds already on the plane and therefore not really giving it their all, and it's a relatively easy game for the U.S.? Or do you get the turkey that says, let's go out with a bang, let's show we can play this game, let's go home with our heads held high, in which case it's going to be a much more difficult game. A lot of people thought Turkey were the main threat to the U.S. in that group. They've been a huge disappointment, but it's a very proud soccer nation, so I'm very interested to see which turkey shows up. But yeah, I think you rest all the, to go back to the U.S., you rest all the yellow card players, so you maybe make four, maybe five changes, and you give Pulisic some game time.
3: Yeah, and with how you line up is going to be interesting, too, because it looks so effective in game one with one forward. Then they pulled in two forwards with Pulisic out, and they were much more dynamic because it looked like Australia was looking to pack in, so they end up spreading them out.
4: Yeah. Absolutely. I think this is where Pochettino, I tell you, he was a very successful coach in the Premier League in England, which is the toughest league in the world. And he is absolutely making a difference. And I love to think that, you know, maybe in a few weeks' time, we will be talking about Mauricio Pochettino as a national treasure for the United States, because he is I would describe him, and having got to know him a little bit recently, I would describe him as kind of a mad genius, Brian. He's got such a great soccer brain. He makes the right tweaks at the right time. He says the right things at the right time. And he is just a lovable character. I mean, he's a hard taskmaster as well, but he is a really lovable character. And you see the way he celebrates with his guys when they score, when they win. I think he has won the hearts and minds of this squad. And it's just wonderful to see what he's doing with them. So I think he'll make the right decisions. You're absolutely right. Playing the two forwards really paid off against Australia. You know what I'd like to see, though? I wouldn't mind seeing them against Turkey going back to more of a winger style and just Balogun in the center. And I'd like to see Gio Reyna get some time on that left side where Pulisic plays, if he's in the team. Because if Pulisic is going to have injury issues through the knockout rounds, I think you need somebody pulling teams wide, certain teams wide. And I'd like to see Gio Reyna in that role. And I think Gio's confidence is high after that amazing goal he scored in the last minute against Paraguay. So I'd give him a good chunk more game time and see if he is the guy who can really fill that Pulisic role if Pulisic is injured further along in the tournament.
3: I mean, it's hard to imagine Richard sitting out, but maybe that might be the safest thing to do. So they go to Santa Clara next, and that's where the next game's going to be. I was listening to some people who were saying that they played out the way the groups could be. It could be, most likely, could be Bosnia that they play.
4: Yeah, so Bosnia and Qatar play on Wednesday. The winner of that, if there is a winner, the winner of that matchup would be the most likely opponent for the U.S. in the round of 32. Having whoever wins that, and you probably put your money on Bosnia at this point, but whoever wins that, the U.S. shouldn't have any fear of either of those teams if that is what happens. Now, if Bosnia and Qatar tie, then you get a whole range of options coming into play. But it will be a third place matchup for the U.S. But that brings in some really interesting questions. Because there's some tough groups out there, and you could end up in third place in some of the groups. Norway, with their superstar Erling Haaland. Sweden, very good team. Senegal and Japan, who are playing great soccer. So there's some tough matchups lurking there. If the permutations don't fall the way they look like at the moment. But yeah, honestly, Brian, I don't think the U.S. has anything to fear from anybody right now. The way they're playing, confidence sky high, and going back to the Thursday game against Turkey, that's another reason to keep that momentum going, because confidence matters in every sport, and certainly soccer. Confidence is a big building block for success.
3: So today, Argentina and Austria will be playing. Remember, we had Messi scored 3 goals, had a hat trick. I think that made the MLS look great, because people said when Messi went to the MLS, he's basically giving up on top-level international play. Watch his game drop off. Man, if it dropped off, why did he record his first hat trick ever in World Cup play?
4: Right. It's great for the MLS. Obviously, just Messi coming to the MLS was an amazing development for soccer here in the U.S. And we've had sort of false dawns before when Beckham came. I remember I was here in L.A. when Beckham arrived at the Galaxy, and everybody said this will change soccer completely. And it certainly began an incremental change. But I think when you get somebody, and all due respect to David Beckham, who I love, he is not Lionel Messi. He is not the GOAT himself. So having the GOAT here really has made such a difference. It's got a lot more eyes on soccer. That gets a lot more kids playing it. I think the future for soccer is really, really bright. And you're absolutely right. Messi's game has not dropped off at all. If anything, he's got a whole new lease on life playing in the MLS, I think. And seeing that hat trick, he's now the front runner, obviously, for the Golden Boot, which is the award given to whomever scores the most goals. But remember, Flo Balogun has 2. He's only 1 behind Messi at the moment. So he's in the running too. And wouldn't that be something if an American striker was to win the Golden Boot as well as winning the World Cup? We can dream, Brian.
3: We'll see. Put it this way. If anybody who just says, well, they can make the quarterfinals and nothing else. I respect Tim Howard. He's best goalie ever in American history, perhaps one of the best. And then he plays internationally for years. So he knows quality of play. But if he just says there's no way they win the World Cup, but if you think he's get to the quarterfinals, I don't know anybody that goes to the quarterfinals and has no shot of winning. Of course you can.
4: Absolutely.
3: Especially in soccer. There's different ways to play if a team's got more skill than you, more speed, especially when you have a tactician like this coach.
4: Yeah, and Pochettino, I think there was an interesting thing when Pochettino was talking, it was just before the Australia game, Pochettino was talking about Pulisic and the fact that he was injured and they were going to rest him, and he said we will need all of our players to win this World Cup. And it was the first time he had modified his language, and he just dropped it in the conversation there, talking about winning the World Cup. And it was a message to his players, absolutely, we are not here to make the quarterfinals. We're not here to make the semifinals. We are here to win this. And that attitude, they are led very much. Pochettino is very much the leader of this squad. And like I say, he's saying all the right things, and he's saying them at the right time. And the way that you, as a coach, you bring your players along with you mentally, not just the skills of the game, but mentally, is absolutely critical. And Pochettino is playing a great game in that regard too, Brian. And absolutely, they can absolutely, without a shadow of a doubt, win this World Cup. Yes, you need luck. Yes, you need the draw to be favorable to you. Everybody wants a favorable draw as you go through the knockout rounds. But I don't think the U.S. playing the way they are playing has any reason to fear anybody. And the one thing I would say, Brian, speed in defense has worried me a little bit. You've got Chris Richards, who plays for Crystal Palace in the Premier League. He's a great center back. Others, Tim Ream, I love Tim Ream. A wonderful man, a great leader of the team. He himself would say he's not the fastest defender around. So when they get somebody of the quality of Kylian Mbappe and the speed of Kylian Mbappe or Erling Haaland running at them, that's going to be a huge test. But collectively, this team can do it, I have absolutely no doubt.
3: All right, we got to do as fans. We got to start scouting the other teams. Let's start, make sure we scout Argentina today, and we scout Mbappe and France. So we find out what they have against. So we have a game plan to hand over to Pochettino should they match up with him in the quarters and the semis. Should we do that?
4: Yeah, let's do it. And I mean, what a feast of football we've got in those terms today. We got Messi, Mbappe playing for France after that, and then Erling Haaland for Norway. Three of the greatest strikers in the history of soccer. So yeah, you and I will go scout them, and then we'll pass it. I'll pass everything on to Poch as soon as you send me your notes, Brian.
3: 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You're doing a great job with coverage. 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Jonathan, thanks so much.
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5: The date, April 14th, 1865. Counterfeiting was a national crisis. Nearly a third of all money in circulation was fake. So President Abraham Lincoln took action. He signed off on a new agency to fight counterfeiting. Its name, the Secret Service. Hours later, Lincoln would be assassinated. For decades, the Secret Service remained focused on its original mission, protecting our nation's currency. But after the assassination of President William McKinley in 1901, the agency was given a second responsibility, to protect the President of the United States. Today, the Secret Service stands as a testament to perhaps America's greatest leader, Abraham Lincoln.
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16: 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President Lyndon Johnson.
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18: And I've seen the promised land. 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
19: 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Again, an assassin has struck down a man who wanted only peace and nonviolence. Dr. Martin Luther King Jr. is dead.
20: 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Kennedy is lying in a pool of blood.
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1: When Alex first came to you when he was a young kid and said, "Dad, I'm going to play soccer," were you like, "Ah, oh, come on, man"? No. Were you like, "Ah, oh, I'm sure this is just a phase. He's going to play the real football. There's no career in this."
2: That's exactly kind of how it went. He didn't want to tell me because he thought I wanted him to play football or basketball. When he told me, I was really like, really? I knew as a dad, it's just time to get on board and support your kids with whatever they do. You just support your kids. And through the process, I just saw how dedicated and how committed he was to just being better. He spent holidays, he spent birthdays and different holidays. He was training.
3: Yeah, and then he went over to Orlando. He did not make the academy team. And I'm talking about Alex Freeman. His dad, Antonio Freeman, starred for the Green Bay Packers for years, and his son ends up being an outstanding soccer player. Reminds me of Dennis Rodman's daughter, one of the best players on the women's national team. And it just so happens you could pick a different sport. You know, it's not like he chose science camp. Not that that would be bad, but, I mean, soccer is a good alternative. Understand that, please. And that's what he did, and that's what they said. That if America get their top athletes to play soccer and not basketball and football and baseball, that's when we begin to break through. And we're seeing it here. You know, you say it on the women's side always, best athletes will play in soccer, maybe because women had fewer choices. Now they have flag football. Maybe there's going to be less soccer players. I hope not.

0: Antonio Freeman being wide open. And I also think it's great because some of his teammates, Packers teammates, talked about watching Alex play. And they say he's got the same movement with the ball at his feet as his dad had when his ball was in his hand. So I love that comparison. It's good to see. And plus, he's got a stepdad that's played a big role in it. And also, read his story. This guy was not on the best teams all the way up. He was cut a lot, but he's peaking at the right time, right? 23 played in the World Cup. 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
8: Paramedics responded to a home in the Hollywood Hills. After a short time, had to pronounce the victim dead.
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11: Count number one, not guilty by reason of insanity. A look of wonder came to the faces of John Hinckley's parents. That's the count charging him with attempting to kill the President of the United States.
12: At the conclusion of tonight's game between the Giants and the Packers, all NFL training facilities will be struck.
13: I'm just very happy the patient is doing as well as he's doing right now.
14: 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It was not an accidental thing. It was not a product defect. It was willful and wanton.
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15: I'm Gianna Gelosi with your Fox True Crime Minute. New details emerge in a 24-year-old murder case that has gone cold until this year. Back in 2002, Frank Weiss from Plano, Texas, was found dead near Lake Louisville. Last month, 55-year-old Lisa Honrud was arrested for his murder. She was his wife at the time of his death. Court documents say Weiss was shot with a .38-caliber firearm and his body was found wrapped in plastic bags, tied up with rope, and weighted down with sandbags duct-taped to his legs. They went on to say that Weiss and Honrud went to dinner 2 days before his body was found, and it was the last time he was seen alive. Detectives learned that Weiss had asked for an annulment, and Honrud signed it. In the days after his disappearance, detectives say Honrud told Weiss's daughter he had gone to Cancun but didn't want to be bothered. Investigators say the case was finally cracked thanks to new information from a key witness, alongside advances in technology and investigative techniques. There's more on this story at foxnews.com or subscribe to the Fox True Crime Podcast. I'm Gianna Gelosi with your Fox True Crime Minute.
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16: They've laid the foundation. I'm Lisa Brady, Fox News. That's the U.S. take on talks with Iran, pointing to progress on a path toward a lasting peace deal.
17: Vice President Vance laid out four achievements after 18 hours of negotiations in Switzerland: a mechanism for keeping open the Strait of Hormuz, a process for stopping any return to conflict, a roadmap for technical talks on Iran's nuclear program, and a return to Iran for United Nations nuclear inspectors. This despite the Iranians threatening to walk out in protest at threats by President Trump.
18: There was a little bit of threatening, there was a little bit of whining, but at the end of the day, the talks continued and we made great progress.
17: Vice President Vance says Iran could use unfrozen assets to buy American soy, corn, and wheat.
16: Fox's Jonathan Savage. Iran acknowledges major progress on ending the fighting in Lebanon, calling that the first real test of negotiations. The UN reports no fighting yesterday between Israel and Iran-backed Hezbollah since early March. British Prime Minister Keir Starmer is resigning and will leave power once his party chooses a replacement.
19: After winning in a landslide 2 years ago, a series of political mishaps and economic woes brought down his public and party support. It is assumed the prime minister and party leader jobs will be taken over by the popular one-time mayor of the city of Manchester, Andy Burnham. He has given up the mayor job to become a member of parliament necessary to become prime minister. He would become the seventh prime minister of the UK in 10 years.
16: Fox's Greg Palcott in London. Former longtime Fed chair Alan Greenspan has died. He was 100.
6: He was known as the maestro. He became one of the most influential economic policymakers of his era. He famously warned, as we all remember, of irrational exuberance.
16: Fox Business's Ashley Webster. Greenspan had complications from Parkinson's disease. Also, just getting word that Clive Davis has died. The legendary music mogul was 94. 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
20: Bountifully.
16: A judge clears the way for top Justice Department officials to keep prosecuting the suspect accused of planning to target the president and others during a D.C. dinner event.
21: Attorneys for Cole Thomas Allen argued Acting Attorney General Todd Blanche and U.S. Attorney for D.C. Jeanine Pirro should be disqualified from the criminal case since both were attending the White House Correspondents Association's annual dinner at the time of the shooting. But a federal judge overseeing the case disagreed and rejected that motion. Judge Trevor McFadden writes, "While the court is not blind to the unusual position of Justice Department officials, Blanche and Pirro are unlikely to be trial witnesses, nor do they meet the legal definition of victims. Allen is charged with the attempted assassination of President Trump and assaulting a federal officer with a deadly weapon." At the White House, Jared Halpern, Fox News.
16: The trial begins in Nashville for a former pro football scout accused of murdering his pregnant girlfriend.
22: Jury selection began today for Blaze Taylor, the former Tennessee Titans scout accused of murdering his girlfriend, Jade Benning, in 2023 with a large amount of cocaine. She was 5 months pregnant with a girl at the time. He was arrested nearly a year after Benning died and charged with two counts of murder. At a bond hearing in 2024, Benning's best friend testified that she heard Benning say to Taylor while they were on the phone that her drink tasted funny. She said she couldn't walk straight and said to Taylor, "You did this to do something to the baby." Taylor was released on $2.5 million bond.
16: Fox's Jessica Rosenthal. Just a few months after coaching the Michigan Wolverines to a college basketball championship, Dusty May is reportedly finalizing a deal with the NBA's Dallas Mavericks, where Hall of Famer Jason Kidd and the Mavs decided to part ways recently. The Mavericks have the reigning rookie of the year, Cooper Flagg, the 2025 number one overall draft pick. A mixed day on Wall Street. The Dow's up 143, but the S&P and the NASDAQ in the red. Oil prices falling under $75 a barrel. Elisa Brady, Fox News.
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23: Tackling all facets of the White House beat, including the President of the United States' national and international moves.
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1: Oh, things are getting nuts over in Iran.
2: President Trump has oranges the size of beach balls.
1: And if they don't make a deal at some point soon, it might be time to buy some beachfront property in Tehran, because they're going to be paving the place and starting from scratch. Big Monday episode of Fox Across America as we begin anew with a stacked deck of a show. Emily Campagno, the human happy hour, making a triumphant return to the program. I believe it is my job to help her sober up from Jackie Heinrich's wedding this past weekend. If you haven't been following the news, Fox News' own Jackie Heinrich tying the knot. Marriage is a sacred institution. Odds are you're only going to do it twice. Come on, Jimmy, with the jokes. Brian Brunberg is going to be here as well. And, of course, your fine self, welcome just the same. 888-788-9910. The rules are the same every day. You could be a Republican on the show. We don't care. You could be a Democrat. You could be a Libertarian. You could be an Independent. Nobody cares. You could be a member of the Whig Party, like Maxine Waters. We still wouldn't care. Just don't be a... Happy Monday. I'm in a great mood. This is the last week of high school for the Link Man. My son graduates high school this Friday. That's obviously a huge deal. Biggest level of education in our family. The Link Man's going to join us at the end of the week to close it in style. But he is a guy that was on this show from the day it started back in 2020. Lincoln was coming on as like a 10-year-old kid who had a mullet. He had a set of boobs. He looked like the toughest woman in prison. And now he is like 6'5". He's a chiseled. He's going to be a lifeguard this summer. And I look like the toughest woman in prison.
3: That's true. That is true.
1: Funny how the roles reverse. But as we get underway, some things are still the same. Iran being their elusive, slippery selves in these negotiations. Yesterday, it looked like they had walked out in response to a threat from President Trump, but we can confirm by way of Vice President J.D. Vance that they are still, in fact, negotiating. J.D. Vance telling us that they have made major progress, but again, a lot of people have made progress with Iran over the years. The problem is none of the progress they agree to is usually followed through on.
4: When you're right, you're right, and you're right.
1: Now, I understand that we're going to have more intense verification thresholds, but I have not met a person, just so you know, not a person who thinks this is actually a good deal. Now, maybe details will come out that I don't have that'll get me to go, wow, I was wrong, and I want to be wrong. Okay, I'm not a military expert. The only people I know in the military are Captain Crunch and General Mills. Remember, General Tsao, if you were going to get technical, but I believe that's the Chinese Army. I don't really, you know, I don't have an acumen. I know the cheat code from the video game Contra. If you grew up in the 80s, I'd be your guy. But as it pertains to this stuff, I don't know. I only have history as a precedent, and Iran over the years has a storied history of not keeping their word on literally anything.
5: I agree with that.
1: I don't doubt that Barack Obama does agree with that, because he was the guy who gave them the first $100 billion only to watch them break their word.
5: I don't see you doing any better in the booty department.
1: And believe me, we'll get to the Obama library opening, because we're still waiting for Joe Biden to make his way off the stage.
6: Biden's lost his marbles.
1: Like, if you saw that on Fox News Saturday night this weekend on my TV show, and thank you if you watched, it was a big damn deal. Thank you. You sure know how to make a girl feel special. They are abusing Joe Biden. At the Obama library opening, the band plays everyone off stage. It's called the Obama Library. Naturally, the guest of honor would be Barack Obama. He's the last guest off the stage. No, it was not Barack Obama. Jill Biden was after Barack Obama somehow. But was she the last guest off of the stage?
7: Not even close.
1: 2 minutes behind her, Joe Biden is just sitting there staring off into the light like he's Carol Ann looking at the TV in Poltergeist.
8: We have a president that is clearly not all there.
1: And then he wanders up to the mic and goes, my granddaughter. Now, his granddaughter's not there. The band is playing off the guest of honor. Imagine you went to a wedding like I did for Jackie Heinrich this weekend. They kiss the bride. The mass is over. Dun, dun, dun, dun, dun, dun, dun, dun. Whatever the organ player does. I don't know. Okay, but imagine the bride walks up the aisle and then somebody else goes walking up to the altar at the end of the wedding.
3: What in the wide, wide world of sports is going on here?
1: That's what happened at the Obama Library opening. The band plays, Obama plays air guitar for a minute as Jill follows him off the stage. But Joe is just standing there by himself.
7: That was a hot mess inside a dumpster fire, inside a train wreck.
1: And there's no explanation for any of it, which is how a lot of people feel about the first Obama nuclear deal with Iran. And to be clear, okay, the second Obama nuclear deal, which of course this time around is a Trump deal, but I don't like it, so I gotta call it out.
9: This guy will say anything.
1: Now, again, my resolute hope is that when this is over, I go, oh, okay, I was wrong. Yeah, I get why it is better. Here is Vance talking about the progress. But my guess, and I am fearful of this, is this war is obviously a massive political liability for the president. And I'm concerned he was talked into it by people who overpromised and underdelivered. I said this last week. Hey, man, go to Iran. You're going to be a liberator. Women are going to be free. Gays are going to have rights. You will be remembered for decades to come as the president of peace in the Middle East. Well, lo and behold, that's why we went. Trump urged the people of Iran to rise up. We'll be here to help you. Now's a once-in-a-lifetime opportunity to change regimes and take back your country. Okay, but did that happen?
10: The answer would be no.
1: The answer would be no. We're now going to leave there, assuming this works, with those original bad guys in place, except they're going to have a lot more money than they did before we went, and we're now in a precarious situation in the Strait of Hormuz. So when J.D. Vance says what he's about to say here, which is we've made a lot of progress, today was a good day, the answer is for who? Because we're struggling to reach a deal with an administration that in theory has none of the cards if we've taken out most of their military. But the one card they do have is, number one, the midterm elections. Number two is our economy. And I think the people who talked Trump into this war might have even been doing so with that in mind. You know, yeah, we'll go bomb Iran. We'll make a lot of money. Okay, we'll bring in some of our big contractors to rebuild whatever we blow up. We'll make a lot of money doing that too. And they're like, what about the American people, the gas prices, the midterms? They're like, I'm sorry, who? That's how it always seems. But here is J.D. Vance talking about it, clip one.
11: We made a lot of good progress. We did exactly what we wanted to do, which is accomplish four things for the American people. First, we wanted to build a mechanism for keeping the Strait of Hormuz open. It is open. We've seen, of course, gas prices and oil prices come down, millions and millions of barrels of crude and natural gas flowing through the Strait of Hormuz that weren't flowing before. But we also wanted to make sure that we actually set up the coordination mechanism so that we could demine the Straits of Hormuz, so that when there are the conflicts that inevitably come up, we can make sure we work through them rather than that leading to escalation. And that is exactly what we did yesterday.
1: So the good news is we're trying to demine the Straits of Hormuz so we can use it regularly. Okay. The bad news is none of those mines were there before we attacked. Meaning we're now trying to make a deal to restore what was already in place. No self-respecting analyst is going to look you in the face and go, oh yeah, this war seems like a good idea. Seems like it really worked out for everybody. No one's going to tell you that. No one I know is going to tell you that. Here's the rest of it, though. This is the other part of the major progress towards getting back what we already had. Clip two.
11: Number two, we also wanted to build a mechanism, a similar mechanism, for deconfliction for the regional ceasefire. As the President of the United States has himself said, sometimes these ceasefires just mean you're shooting a little bit less, but we wanted to make sure that we had the proper coordination set up so that if there is shooting, if Hezbollah fires at Israel or if Israel responds, if there are other conflicts that arise in the region, we're actually talking to each other and figuring out how to stop the shooting, how to make the region safer, our allies and everybody else. We set that up as well. Number three. We, and this is probably what we're most excited about as Americans, the Iranians have agreed to invite IAEA inspectors back into their country. That is a major milestone for the American people and the first step in permanently denuclearizing or permanently ending a nuclear weapons program in Iran.
1: So long-term peace, long-term stability. That's the goal here. That's what we're after. And my question is, you know, was this attainable without going in there and blowing up one Ayatollah? Because you basically went to Iran to blow up the first Ayatollah. The second Ayatollah is in charge now, and their politics are just as radical, if not more radical, than the original guy. So I don't know the, I don't know the answer. I know people want the war to end. I know people want the gas prices to come down. That's why I'm telling you the good domestic news for the president is if the stock market is up and the gas prices are down, that's going to make you more popular. So I'm not the guy getting on the radio telling you this is going to hurt Donald Trump or it's going to, you know, hold back Republicans in the midterms. But based on the stall tactics I am seeing out of Iran, I would not be surprised if they are mindful of the politics of what's happening and they force us into some type of move running up to the midterms. Meaning, let's say Trump gets this under control and you have a summer of $3 gas, which is a lot cheaper than it is right now. You're going to be, oh, what? $3 a gallon the whole summer? Great, right? Uh-huh. But now let's say Iran shoots into Israel, knocks it, and doesn't let the inspectors come in and enrich uranium, takes a shot at one of the American ships

0: Money, money, money, money, money, money.
1: Okay, I'm glad to hear they're making progress, but I still don't know what the deliverable is for the American people. Because they're telling us, well, Iran can never have a nuclear weapon. But we're going to let them hold on to their nuclear reactors anyway, just for the purposes of, you know, they need electricity. Other people have electricity. Why can't Iran have electricity? Well, because you told us we were going there because they could never be trusted with a nuclear program for as long as that regime was living on this earth. That they were oppressing women, that they were denying gays their rights to equal opportunity and existence under the law, and that we needed to go there and right those wrongs. Now we're somehow about to leave there, if all goes well, with the women still oppressed, the gays still under penalty of death, and the people holding them all hostage, sitting on $300 billion more than they had when we originally went in. But there's good news. The Strait of Hormuz will be open. You know, just like it was before we went.
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1: March 12th, 1933. President Franklin D. Roosevelt delivers his first fireside chat. 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The nation was in crisis. Banks were closing. People were panicking. But FDR took that moment to reassure the country. He humbly and directly told Americans he needed their confidence and courage. The only thing we have to fear is fear itself, he had said just days before. 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
0: 1968. President Lyndon Johnson.
29: It is true that a house divided against itself is a house that cannot stand. I have concluded that I should not permit the presidency to become involved in the partisan division that are developing in this political year. And I will not accept the nomination of my party for another term as your president.
30: And I've seen the promised land.

0: there with you. But I want you to know tonight that we as a people will get to the promised land.
1: America tonight is ashamed. Again, an assassin has struck down a man who wanted only peace and nonviolence. Dr. Martin Luther King Jr. is dead.
2: The doctor's now on the scene. Kennedy is lying in a pool of blood.
3: News as it happened then. News as it happens now.
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5: The State Department is so concerned about threats posed by rapidly accelerating technologies, AI in particular. Secretary Rubio is making a major change, creating a new State Department bureau to protect Americans from emerging threats.
6: The most important job any president has is to keep the American people safe.
5: Iran used AI-generated satellite imagery to falsely claim damage to the U.S. Navy's Fifth Fleet headquarters in Bahrain. Experts rang alarm bells that Iran may have used advanced electronic warfare to down a $220 million U.S. Navy drone over the Strait of Hormuz. The State Department spokesman says this is exactly why this new bureau is crucial.
7: Every day we see new uses of AI in a whole variety of ways.
5: The top White House cyber official says the government has avoided taking responsibility for far too long, and it is time to step up. With Fox on Tech, Jillian Turner, Fox News.
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0: Bang, there it is, Fox Across America with Jimmy Failla, a man who is hoping to be wrong about the Iranian nuclear deal. And that's the good news for the administration. As I went to community college, I majored in Xbox. Nobody ever copied off me on a test. Okay, you don't wind up driving a cab in your 30s and 40s because you're getting things right in life. One of the funniest moments that ever happened to me as a cab driver is I had a guy freak out because I didn't make a left turn on 34th and 9th. He goes, "I can't believe you blew that turn. I am shocked that you blew that turn." And I said, "Sure, I think shocked is a poor choice of words. I'm 43. I speak English. I'm driving a cab. Clearly, this is not the first wrong turn I've taken in life." So the point is, I'm willing to be wrong, but I'm more concerned that I'm right when it comes to this Iranian deal. Here are Trump loyalists. Okay, guys like Ted Cruz, Cotton's with Trump, you know, John Cornyn, we know he goes either way, but these are guys that are traditionally pretty loyal to the Trump man, and they don't love the deal. Here it is, clip 9.
1: If we give billions of dollars to Iran, that money will be used to murder Americans, and so I don't believe we should do that.
2: They'll use the money that is being released to rebuild their ballistic missile arsenal and begin to enrich again, and that's going to be a continuing danger.
3: That money, Brooke, we know is not going to go to build new hospitals or daycares. It's going to go to replenish their drone stockpiles, their missiles, to support terrorists like Hezbollah and Hamas.
4: We have 13 Americans dead. We spent anywhere from $25 to $100 billion in munitions, and it turns out we've lost a credible threat of attacking them again. So there's a lot of stuff in there that's bad.
0: So, I mean, that is, again, just so we're all on the same page, people who do traditionally trust Donald Trump. And how many times have you heard me on this show trash the Biden administration for what they were doing?
5: Come on, man.
0: But what did I say when we were giving Iran access to money? Everybody on Fox was like, you can't give them access to money. They're going to use it to blow stuff up. That's what they do. The reason Iran sponsors Hezbollah and Hamas and everything in between is, yes, number one, their regime does not value human life the way we do here in the West. But number two, they're essentially out there as a functioning arm of China and Russia. Russia and China condone most of what Iran does, but Iran does it on their own. So those big guns don't have to get their hands dirty. Do you know in The Sopranos, and they're like, "Hey, you remember that thing we talked about? It's taken care of." That's how it works. Iran is the guy who says, "Remember that thing we talked about?" And they cut the checks to Hezbollah and Hamas and everything in between. And we were saying that consistently on the air of Fox News during the Obama deal, during all of the Biden's decisions to release them from sanctions and get them rich off oil. Okay, we were saying you can't give Iran money because they do the same thing with it every damn time. Well, here we are getting ready to give Iran a hell of a whole lot of money.
5: That's stupid. Use your common sense.
0: Now, J.D. Vance says there's a difference this time. Okay. And I'm going to play you that difference at the tippy top of the next segment. And you and I can sit here as a team and decide whether we think this is a legit situation or they're really just misreading the tea leaves like every administration before them. Okay, that is the bigger concern. And we got a lot of funny, stupid things to do on today's show. But I want you to understand I'm bargaining in good faith with you because the party is not the Republican Party. The party is not the Democrat Party. If you're doing it right, the party is America. And I'm tired of seeing America get screwed. So I got to throw the challenge flag for you when we come back.
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9: Fox News. I'm CJ Papa. No nukes for Iran. That coming from the peace talks between the U.S. and Iran in Switzerland.
10: The final deal is the house. We set the foundation. We haven't built the house, but we've laid a successful foundation to get to a good place for the American people.
9: Vice President J.D. Vance earlier in Lucerne.
11: U.S. diplomat involved in the talks told Fox News that some of the discussion was focused on clarifying the confusing messaging on the Strait of Hormuz to ensure it will remain open, adding that robust discussions on all elements of the nuclear deal are ongoing.
9: Fox's Trey Ings in Tel Aviv. Music mogul Clive Davis, who launched the monumental careers of Whitney Houston, Alicia Keys, Bruce Springsteen, and many others, dying at the age of 94, that from his family. The U.S. military blows up another suspected drug boat, this time off the coast of South America. Two people on board were killed. 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
6: Our paramedics responded to a home in the Hollywood Hills. After a short time, had to pronounce the victim dead.
7: I came because I believe that the nuclear arms race has got to end for the sake of the world.
8: To be a part of the group of people that are supportive of what we are about, namely stopping the nuclear arms race.
9: Count number one, not guilty by reason of insanity. A look of wonder came to the faces of John Hinckley's parents. That's the count charging him with attempting to kill the President of the United States.
10: At the conclusion of tonight's game between the Giants and the Packers, all NFL training facilities will be struck.
11: I'm just very happy the patient is doing as well as he's doing right now.
12: It's very obvious that these capsules were tampered with. It was not an accidental thing. It was not a product defect. It was willful and wanton. Deadly.
0: News as it happened then, news as it happens now.
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1: Oh, hot damn. I'm looking at the New York Post write-up on Jackie Heinrich's wedding. It's no different than the People magazine exclusive on Jackie Heinrich's wedding. Neither contains a photo of me.
2: That's not right.
1: Holy hell, come on. No, I'm kidding. We had a great time. Shout out to the entire Fox team that turned out strong on behalf of Jackie Heinrich and the great Brian Fitzpatrick. First class event. They got married at St. Patrick's Cathedral. And two shout outs are in order. Monsignor McCormick, who is over there at the cathedral saying mass probably as we speak. We had a really wonderful meeting on the sidewalk of Fifth Avenue. He's a big fan of this show and Fox News Saturday Night. And I told him I was going to give him a shout out on the air, hopefully not get him in trouble. And Gordy, a legendary New York limo driver, was really funny because I was talking to the Monsignor. And as I was talking to the Monsignor in front of a couple of Fox executives, everything else, my man Gordy pulls up in a Rolls Royce and jumps out and goes, "Well, if it ain't Jimmy mother effing Failla." That's what he said. I'm like, we were buddies. And so I was talking to the Monsignor on one hand and a pretty funny limo driver in a Rolls Royce on the other, just to give you an idea of the type of range this show has. Like, I am a man of the people. That's why I get on the air. I qualify everything with, you know, I'm telling you, which is like, I don't have all the answers, but I'm talking to you at your level because your level is the only level I have. Okay. I'm not dumbing it down. I mean, on my best days, I'm, you know, elevating it up a little bit, if anything. But my analysis is based on two things. I am very well appraised of historical precedents when it comes to Iran and regimes dealing with them. That is number one. Number two, I listen. You see, if you work in comedy, you don't show up to talk. You show up to listen. I know that sounds crazy to you, but this is the God's honest truth. When you're on TV as a comedian, you're on TV as a radio guy, you're listening to what happens around you and you react to it, sometimes with a joke, sometimes with a serious point that's going to set up a joke, but you show up to listen. That's the point. If you show up to talk, you might say what you think is a good idea at the wrong time, at a moment in the conversation that's not natural, and now you're the guy who crowbarred a joke into a moment where it didn't belong.
3: Get him out of here. Get him out.
1: Nobody likes that guy. Okay, but if you just show up to listen, you'll find moments to hit your shots. So when it comes to things like foreign policy or, you know, matters of serious analysis, I will listen to the people around me whose judgment I trust. I will factor in any type of feedback we've received, you know, from actual political operatives. And yes, the historical precedents, as I said, of dealing with Iran from afar. Iran, as Donald Trump famously told us, Iran has never won a war and they've never lost a negotiation. So this time around, we're trying to win a negotiation against them. If it happens, we'd be the first ones to pull it off. Now, we're told by J.D. Vance, okay, that the U.S. is willing to fundamentally transform its relationship with Iran, which I do believe is true. Okay, it is vital to our interests that we do so. Okay, we want to make them money. We want to stabilize the region. We don't want to be playing permanent first responder in the Middle East. But the only way to do that is to fundamentally change not our relationship with Iran, but Iran's relationship with the very idea of human existence. Iran has been in the business of blowing Israel off the map and chanting death to America for as long as there's been an Iran, okay, at least under this regime. They were an ally up until 1979, and yes, they shared a lot of our values. The women were uncovered. I'm not saying it was Pride Month like it is over here, but the gays had a right to exist safely and freely. I mean, at least a little bit more than they did now. I'm not saying it was common or it was public. But the point is, when the Ayatollah took over and they became a bunch of theocratic nutbags, they've now instilled that into leadership over the course of the last 50 years. So it's kind of like a Russian doll box. If you go, well, let's just kill the guy who chants death to America. You're like, boom. All right. Now we got the new guy who chants death to America. All right. But don't worry. We wiped him out. Okay. Then you got the new guy. It's kind of like the Tour de France. Do you remember when Lance Armstrong got caught doing drugs? So like, well, we got to take away his win. We got to give it to the second place guy. Well, he was also on drugs. We'll give it to the third place guy. Well, he was on drugs. It goes on down to the 85th guy. They were all on drugs, all of them. And then Lance Armstrong denied it after the fact. I mean, the ball of this guy. But moving on, here's J.D. Vance trying to make it work. Clip six.
2: What the president has asked us to do is turn over a new leaf, to transform our relationship with the people of Iran, and to extend an outstretched hand that says to the people of Iran that if your leadership is willing to give up being a driver of regional instability, if they are willing to give up nuclear weapons ambitions for the long term, then the United States is willing to fundamentally transform our relationship with that country.
1: Okay, so that's saying if this, if that, if this. Okay, what do all three of those ifs have in common? They've never become whens under Iran.
4: Correctamundo.
1: But here he is talking about nuclear inspection starting again. I am rooting for them to be right and for my horse sense here to be wrong. That's what I am rooting for, because I root for America. As the country goes, we go. If 2028 comes and goes, get a Democrat in charge, I'm not going to sit here and go, man, I hope everything sucks now. And you shouldn't either. Stop looking at life through the reductive lens of politics. But here is J.D. Vance talking about nuclear inspectors, clip seven.
2: In terms of when the nuclear inspectors are going to start, it's funny, we were trying to call some of the inspectors last night around 2 a.m. As you can expect, not many people were answering their phone at 2 a.m. I expect that will happen at the minimum this week. But we think even some of those conversations with the inspectors and with the IAEA could happen as soon as today. But I haven't checked in with our team since we made that 2 a.m. phone call to some of those inspectors.
1: A 2 a.m. phone call? What is this, a you up text? Hey, I got something for you, inspect right over here.
5: I love it when you talk dirty.
1: I don't know. Okay, and again, I want to be wrong. My fear is that I'm right. But let's go to the phones. We've got all kinds of expert analysis on hold right now. Trey's down in Wilmington, North Carolina. He's only two beers into the day. What's up, Trey?
6: Hey, Jimmy, how you doing?
1: I'm good, buddy. I needed your energy on the show today. Today is a Trey day.
6: Awesome, man. Every day should be a Trey day. The thing about this whole deal, the deal stinks, number one, and Trump should never, ever criticize Obama's deal again, the JCPOA. But the war was over this before it started, because one of the plans that we had, or supposedly were going to have, was we were going to take the Iraqi Kurds, supply them with weapons, and they were going to be the boots on the ground and take on the IRGC. Mm-hmm. However, Mossad and CIA gave them weapons, and they said, oh, thank you very much, and head out off to the hills, and we ain't seen them since. So Trump's this conflict is never going to be resolved, because if you bomb them right now, they're fighting within each other. Mm-hmm. But when you start bomb them, they're going to come together like Democrats. They're going to be thick as thieves.
1: Yeah, I mean, this,
6: you know, they remind you a lot of Democrats, but there's no solution, because he can't bomb them into submission, because they'll just run to their caves. And if he, there's no negotiating. Hell, they told Aranchi and Ghalibaz, if you are pictured in a photo with J.D. Vance or Kushner, or there's a photo of you two shaking hands, you're dead when you get back to town.
1: Damn. Listen, everybody's got a different take on selfies in the modern era. I get it. You're telling me the Ayatollahs aren't big Instagram people. No, the point is, this is all good analysis from the standpoint of, I think Trump was tricked, not maybe tricked or misled into invading under the auspices that they were going to liberate Iran, that the people were going to rise up in some capacity, whether it was us arming Kurds or there was some type of other CIA Mossad coordination taking place. I think he went in and killed the Ayatollah thinking we'd then watch a 7 to 10 day revolution, at which point we'd be done and we'd be dealing with like a Venezuela. Like, we went and took out Maduro in a half hour because we basically now have an entirely new deal in Venezuela. And I think that was the aim in Iran. I just think people over-promised and under-delivered, you know, with or without the selfie analysis and everything else. I think you're definitely over the target, Trey, so take a bow.
6: All right, brother.
1: Good stuff.
6: Thank,
1: man.
6: You, sir.
1: Good to
6: you
1: hear
6: have
1: your
6: a
1: voice.
6: Great day.
1: You too, my man. The great Trey. He even does impressions of the Middle Eastern people. It's fun. So we can get Trey on early in the show. You got to liven it up. Okay, Steve is in Beaufort, South Carolina. We love Steve. Yo, Steve-O.
4: Hey, Jimmy, how are you, sir?
1: I'm doing it, man. I know this is like a tough conversation because, you know, you want to see the U.S. win, but I sort of feel like we didn't have to go in order to achieve this same victory, but maybe you know something I don't. Take it away.
4: Hey, well, starting first with the intern that put me in the phone call queue, she when she told me she was an intern, I thought, hey, are you shacking up at Mikey's apartment?
1: No.
4: And, I told, I said, oh, sorry, that's a bad joke. But anyhow.
1: So just to qualify, hold on, before you make your point. So I don't know if Emerson knows this, but Emerson, who is our college associate working the phones, Mikey often functions as an Airbnb. So you will have people crashing in his apartment that are introduced to the audience as interns, but they're basically like British soccer hooligans, like the Tartan Army. I'm like, Mikey, why is the intern playing the bagpipes drinking beer at 10 in the morning? So she is she's not eligible for that just yet. She needs to buy some soccer tickets first. But back to Iran. Go ahead.
4: I can't tell you how let down I was because I wanted to talk to Mikey and get the scoop.
1: You can always call back later in the week, but give me Iran. What do you know about Iran?
4: Yeah. Here's what I know, and just to counter what the last caller said, and you know he was very eloquent, even with the beer he had this morning.
1: we love Trey. Go ahead.
4: Yeah. No, but so forgive me because I'm a little late for my report time where I'm based to fly, and the people going to Fort Lauderdale might be leaving the gate late if I don't pay attention while I'm talking. But long story short. If that's even possible with me. Here's the thing. The other Middle Eastern countries are tired of the BS that Iran has as well.
1: Mm-hmm.
4: You know, Iran is stirring the pot, and, you know, it's like having a rabid dog on a leash next door. You know, your kids aren't safe. It's a noise nuisance. You know, the list goes on.
1: Mm-hmm.
4: So Trump is playing hardball. He's trying to get the best deal without dropping a bomb and looking like the heathen that all the leftists thinks he is.
1: Mm-hmm.
4: And he has several more plans.
1: Okay.
4: You know, the last plan is dropping a bomb and getting rid of them so the rest of the world's safe. I mean, mm-hmm. That's just what it comes to. But, you know, if you're going to negotiate, you have a poker face and you say, I'm going to drop something on your head if it comes to it. But
1: mm-hmm.
4: we have the upper hand in this situation, and there's some diplomacy going. That's why it's so slow, because we're trying to get the other countries on board and let them see the benefit of having a more stable Middle East as well.
1: Okay.
4: So I think I summed it up pretty well. How am I doing?
1: I think you did good, assuming you're going to make your gate. I don't know if you made a right turn or a left turn while you were talking to me, but you were on top of it.
4: I'm still on the interstate, so if there are any state troopers listening to your show, I don't want them to know that there's a black Jeep Grand
1: Cherokee. Steve, you're about to do hard time. Let's get off the phone before you wind up in an Iranian prison. I'll handle it from here. Good luck today, all right, brother?
4: Hey, take care, man. Bye-bye.
1: You're the best. That was Steve, who will undoubtedly be resurfacing later in the week so he can get the lowdown on Mikey's intern program. Listen, Steve says we're engaging in some diplomacy to get other countries on board and all that fine stuff. Sounds great. But I think the truth is, and this is different. Okay. This is one thing I'll give J.D. Vance credit for. The Gulf states like this deal a lot more than they liked the Obama deal. They do, because they see a higher verification threshold. So that's the part they like. The thing people don't like here in this country is that Iran, who we said shouldn't have any money, looks like they're getting a lot of money, which is not ideal. Now, you can tell me it's just capital investments from other countries, okay? And if that's the case and we can manage where their money goes, then great. But traditionally, if you give Iran money, they're spending it to sponsor terror. You know, the Ayatollahs themselves live fine. You can sanction them to the moon and back. All that does is starve the citizens. The Ayatollahs don't go on diets. They don't give up. So that's the frustration there. Let me squeeze in Judy really quick before we go, because she's in Cleveland. Jenny Failaville. Judy!
5: Hey there. I'm an Ohioan, a staunch Republican, but if J.D. Vance runs, I will not vote for him.
1: Whoa!
5: I don't give a flying fig about Saudi Arabia and these other stupid countries. They have tons of money.
1: Mm-hmm.
5: They don't care. I mean, they don't give a flying thing about me. Anybody saying this in any way is a good deal? I read the first two sentences And I listened to Live In last night. Mm-hmm. I couldn't sleep. I was literally sick.
1: Can I ask you a question?
5: Over what they're doing?
1: I didn't see Live In last night. But did he look like? He was going to shoot the TV?
5: Oh my God! He was furious.
1: I don't doubt it.
5: He loves Trump. He loves Trump.
1: I know.
5: But he was furious. But I won't vote. You know, I won't vote next year if Vance is on the ticket. Mm-hmm. I want a Marco Pete ticket.
1: Ooh.
5: Get it the hell in there and bomb him. Make it a golf course, and then Moolis can rule over that. Right?
1: Yeah. You don't need nuclear inspectors to go to a windmill if we build a mini golf course out of a... I like where your head's at. You should pitch this on Shark Tank. I'm not kidding. Listen, I'm with you. I don't like the deal either. I'm holding out hope that I just am misreading this and there's something I don't know. But I had read Mark Levin's initial reaction to it, and it didn't make me like the deal more. It made me like it even less. So you might be onto something, Judy. What part of Cleveland? My wife, Jenny, was in Parma Heights when I met her. Where are you?
5: I'm in Brecksville.
1: Know it well. Jenny used to bartend at the Longhorn Steakhouse in Strongsville, not far from where you
5: yes,
1: are.
5: Yes, sir.
1: How about it?
5: I've eaten there.
1: You
5: did. But
1: right.
5: I disagree with the caller ahead of you that said... I forget what he said. Now I lost my train of thought.
1: But
5: he was implying it was a good deal.
1: Yeah, I'll handle him. Steve was on the way to the airport to go fly a bunch of people to Fort Lauderdale. His head's already in the clouds. Judy, you still got it. Let's do it again soon. All right, girlfriend?
5: Take care. Love you, Jimmy.
1: Love you more. There she goes, the great Judy. We're back after this.
0: It's Jimmy Failla.
7: He's been America's most favored comedian at a time when America was in her most bewildered state of mind.
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0: 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Dale's a loser. I play to win. 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If my team goes up big, I get paid out instantly, even if they blow the lead later.
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0: There it is, Fox Across America with Jimmy Failla, a three-hour audio masterpiece sponsored by the fine folks at Prevagen. It is for your brain. And if you took your Prevagen this morning, you're definitely going to stick around for the next hour. Emily Campagno, Human Happy Hour, coming by to give us a recap on Jackie Heinrich's wedding. And speaking of people who had too much to drink, Kamala Harris is back in the news.
1: Kamala's awful with her weird laugh.
0: Well, she is once again going viral under the auspices that she only ran for president because it comes with a designated driver. Emily's going to play a game of wine or pills with us. Do you remember during the run-up to the election, we used to play Kamala clips on Fox News Saturday night, and we'd make the audience guess if Kamala was on wine or pills? And the reason we stopped doing the bit is most people would guess both. And unfortunately, they were right, like 99% of the time.
2: She's not real smart.
0: She was a day drunk mess. But she's at the tippy top of some of the 2028 polls from the Democrats because they just don't have anybody right now. Gavin Newsom's lawyering up because of some freaking, you know, financial probe, and people are getting popped left and right out in California. We thought Gavin Newsom was potentially going to be the Democratic nominee in 2028, but the way things are going, we're not even sure California's going to be done counting the mayor votes from last month by 2028. We'll get into it with Emily Campagno in the next hour. Don't go anywhere.
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10: Doesn't help matters when primetime TV has Murphy Brown, a character who supposedly epitomizes today's intelligent, highly paid professional woman, mocking the importance of fathers by bearing a child alone.
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15: 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And the people of America should look at a guy like myself that loves the game of baseball and being on the field and not being able to produce.
16: But it was the unanimous judgment of my advisors that resignation would carry a presumption of guilt sufficient to prevent a defense on the merits. And I'm afraid that what I've been hearing and seeing and reading persuades me that they were right.
14: 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Well, I'm not a crook. I've earned everything I've got.
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17: 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The Second Nature Brands company voluntarily calling back certain 10-ounce pouches of its Keto Crunch Smart Mix Trail Mix snacks. The pouches are marked with a best if used by February 12, 2027 date on the backside of the pouch. Packages with other best if used by dates are unaffected by the recall. The affected products may contain cashews, pistachios, and cherries that are not marked in the product contents. The FDA says those contents could cause serious or life-threatening allergic reactions to some consumers who have an allergy or sensitivity to tree nuts or cherries. No illnesses have been reported in connection with the product. Customers who purchased those products should not consume them and can contact Second Nature for a full refund. 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
17: A big name in music has died. I'm Lisa Brady, Fox News. Clive Davis launched the careers of multiple superstars, including Whitney Houston and Alicia Keys, also signing Janis Joplin, Billy Joel, and the Grateful Dead, just to name a few, while helping veteran talents to stay relevant on his record labels. Santana's 1999 multi-Grammy-winning album Supernatural, featuring newer artists, was Davis's concept. His family tells the New York Times he died in his Manhattan apartment. Earlier this year, he'd been hospitalized following an upper respiratory issue. Clive Davis was 94. After lengthy talks with senior Iranian officials, Vice President J.D. Vance reporting a good foundation, saying Iran has agreed to let U.N. nuclear inspectors back in.
2: Vance spoke to reporters just a couple of hours ago in Switzerland, where the United States and Iran have been negotiating. Vance called the inspections the first step in permanently ending a nuclear weapons program in Iran and says negotiators have created a solid environment for successful discussions.
5: Final deal is the house. We set the foundation. We haven't built the house, but we've laid a successful foundation to get to a good place for the American people.
2: Vice President says the U.S. and Iran also established what he calls coordination mechanism to keep open the Strait of Hormuz.
17: Fox's Rich Edson at the White House. Iran calls the first real test of negotiations ending the fight in Lebanon, where Israel and Iran-backed Hezbollah have a new ceasefire. A murder conviction is reinstated for a former store clerk who confessed in the 1979 disappearance of 6-year-old Eitan Peitz in New York City. The U.S. Supreme Court in a 6-3 ruling granting an appeal from New York prosecutors who challenged a federal appeals court decision that tossed out the verdict against Pedro Hernandez over a judge's instructions to the jury. America is listening to Fox News. British Prime Minister Keir Starmer is on his way out, announcing his resignation.
18: Months of growing unpopularity among the public, months of growing pressure from within his Labour Party, all coming to a head, forcing Keir Starmer to stand down.
19: Every decision I've taken has been about putting the country I love first. That is why I will resign as leader of the Labour Party.
18: Starmer will stay in power until his party chooses a replacement, likely by September. He says he'll do everything he can to ensure an orderly handover. The hot favourite is Andy Burnham. The mayor of Manchester was re-elected to Parliament last week in a special election.
17: Fox's Jonathan Savage in London. The former Fed chair, known as the Maestro, has died. Alan Greenspan was 100 and had complications from Parkinson's disease.
20: In a statement, the Fed noted Greenspan's passing with deep sadness, adding that, quote, his contributions to monetary policy and economic thought left a lasting mark on this institution, on the broader field of economics, and on the country.
17: Fox Business's Ashley Webster. Greenspan served 5 terms as Fed chair. A tennis champion is kicked off the court for several years.
21: 3 years since Markéta Vondrousova won the women's singles title at Wimbledon, the 26-year-old from Czechia has been suspended for 4 years because she refused to take a doping test in December. Tennis's International Integrity Unit made the announcement Monday about Vondrousova, who back in April wrote on Instagram, "It's very tough for me to talk about this, but I want to be transparent with you about my mental health. The recent doping control incident happened because I reached a breaking point after months of physical and mental stress." Vondrousova said the testing agent rang my door late at night without properly identifying themselves. With her suspension set to run through June 21st, 2030, Markéta Vondrousova may appeal this decision to the Court of Arbitration for Sport. Jared Max, Fox News.
17: The Dow's up 176 points. The Nasdaq's down about 300. I'm Lisa Brady, Fox News.
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1: Oh, the only thing they're talking about in the news right now is the big exchange of cash. Not between Trump and Iran, between my next guest and the bartenders at Jackie Heinrich's wedding. Joining us now at the tippy top of the show is a woman who was hard at work this weekend, living up to her moniker as the human happy hour. And to her credit, she was one of a lot of Fox people who showed up on behalf of Jackie Heinrich and went hard. Joining me now for the recap, Emily Campagno's back and the crowd goes wild. Yo, Em, what's up?
2: I have to say this because I feel like people are getting the wrong impression.
1: No, they're not.
2: Just so you guys know, when Jimmy says all that, he is kidding, everyone. Mm. He is kidding, okay? So all of you who are like, Emily's the biggest drunkard, like, I'm actually not.
1: She is a choir girl.
2: I'm actually not.
1: Listen,
2: so
1: she
2: much.
1: Is an absolute choir girl. Yeah. Think about when you were in church yesterday, America. Didn't all the choir girls go to Junior's Cheesecake at 2 in the morning Saturday night?
2: That's what we did.
1: And tell the waiter he was her best friend. You're my best friend.
2: I love you.
1: No, I was, to be clear, we had such a marathon day. From the church at St. Patrick's Cathedral. We got tremendous shout outs from the Cardinals, the Monsignors. They love us. It was great. The people of Fifth Avenue, the limo. Everybody was amazing. We had what I consider to be a floating Patriot Awards. You know, when you go to the Patriot Awards, everybody from Fox News is there. Jackie's wedding was the floating Patriot Awards. Everywhere you look, there was a different Fox person in a gown on a boat. And to be honest with you, the funny thing about it is I think everybody, because the boat is rocking, I thought I was drunker than I was because I forgot I was on a boat. I was like, oh, the boat's moving.
2: Wait, that's so funny because I literally kept saying, like, I would lurch into someone's lap and I would be like, I'm sorry. Like, I've just had a glass of champagne. Like, everyone kept saying to each other exactly that. Like, it's the boat. And it's like, we all had to sort of recognize, indeed, it's the boat. None of it. It was hilarious. You're so right. And I feel like it started in such Fox form. You know, we all met here in the building.
1: Yep.
2: Like, we had hits. We were on shows. Mm-hmm. Then we walk over to St. Patrick's Cathedral. And the thing about New York, you guys, for anyone who either hasn't been here or just a picture, everything goes and anything goes, and every 5 square feet, every block, you see everything. So it wasn't weird that at 11 a.m., you know, us four in like two tuxes and two ball gowns were just like strolling through Rockefeller Center next to, like, you know, Austria. Soccer jerseys.
1: World Cup gear, playing the bagpipes.
2: Exactly.
1: Fake coach bags for sale on the sidewalk.
2: The gorilla suit. Like, it's like everything, you know, business, just everything and anything at all times. So we like walk like very slowly in our little ball gowns over to St. Pat's. Mm-hmm. It was a beautiful ceremony. We all got to sit together. It was amazing. Full Catholic mass. And then we come out and you know how like, when you're a guest at a wedding, you don't know necessarily what's going on. So we just happened to be the last ones out of the church, which meant that we were the first ones to see Jackie and Brian, Congressman Fitz, coming out of the door. So like we got the most amazing photo of her. Uh-huh. My husband did because he was right there. And I was like, oh my gosh, we have better photos than the photographer.
1: But you know what else? People got the most amazing photos of us because the doors opened and everybody thought it was Jackie and her husband.
2: Totally.
1: And it was the four of us just walking out of the church last.
2: Strolling out.
1: And it was so funny because the doors opened and you hear like, ah!
2: We were like, sorry guys, false alarm.
1: My bad. And
2: Didn't know we should use the side door.
1: Down to the streets and hung out. Emily Campagno's in studio. We're giving you an insider recap of the great Jackie Heinrich's wedding on Saturday. It was a good bipartisan hang. We all bonded over the one thing we have in common, which is, yes, an open bar and a great live band. Phenomenal views of New York City. And it was
2: cigar
1: just a
2: ruler.
1: It's the thing I try to explain to people about Fox News is I always say it's a well-dressed high school. You know, in high school, you know, you see your buddies in the hallway between class and you high five, you know, and everybody's just kind of hanging out and you all have your groups of friends. That's what Fox is, like a well-dressed high school. And this was a class trip. The Patriot Awards are a good example of that. It's a class trip. It's just you take the high school and you just drop it in another location and we hang out. That's what it was.
2: And here's my qualifier, that it's a good high school.
1: Oh,
2: It's like the high schools you would see in movies in the 80s. So, you know, it's not catty high school. It's awesome high school, whereas Jimmy's describing it.
1: Well,
2: it's
1: everyone's
2: awesome.
1: Married. Like, that's the other thing. Everybody's married and they know each other's spouses. So it is like a high school. If everybody's in a serious relationship, they know each other's spouses and all they do is make fun of each other.
2: And And we have developed frontal lobes.
1: Do you know how many like high level Fox people saw me and tried to order a drink off me as a joke?
2: LOL.
1: Like, what are you doing here? Are you working this?
2: When are you performing? The funniest part to me, Jimmy, was realizing how like all of our homies, since I see everyone here, when I was like, oh my God, you're not wearing makeup. Like, you know what I mean? Like, I'm used to seeing my male host friends with makeup on. So it was actually sort of funny because it's sort of the opposite. Usually when you go to a nice event with your friends, mm-hmm. you're like, oh my gosh, I've never seen you, you know, dressed up and dolled up in this makeup. You look so good. So for me, though, I was seeing all of my male friends without makeup, and they look so good. I think everyone looks so much better without.
1: Two things I noticed, okay? The boys look fine. The girls, this is the thing. Someone was explaining, asking me this. They're like, oh, you guys, man, you must have drank all day. How smashed were they? The thing is, we'll just jump in. No, yes. But these women, everybody, they talk on TV for a living. So no one looked drunk because they're so good at talking. You know what I mean?
2: Totally.
1: Everybody you talk to look fine. So I was like, God, I hope I look like that. And it cut to me getting off the boat with my pants tucked into my underwear,
2: shirts.
1: It was a mess. But how funny was the end of the boat, which was not the end of the night, but at the end of the boat, when we were coming down from the boat ramp, there was like a Jamaican reggae cruise. And the first thing the reggae people did was notice Emily and yell. And then they noticed me and yelled. And then we were hanging out with the reggae cruise. It was amazing.
2: Oh my gosh.
1: We have range. I want credit for this. Okay.
2: You're right.
1: The day started in front of St. Patrick's Cathedral with Monsignor McCormick being like, oh my God, Jimmy Fallon. And like, we're talking, right? And as we're talking, Gordy, the limo driver, the guy who pulled up in a Rolls Royce. And he's like, if it ain't Jimmy mother effing fail. And he jumped out. I took a picture with him and the McCormick. And I'm like, that's called range. And then the night just turned into more of that. Everybody we met, whether it was the reggae people that loved us. I'd like to say that when we went for our juniors cheesecake victory dinner, we were pretty big hit there too, were we not?
2: Dude, totally. And also the funniest thing was to go back to the point of like the hodgepodge. So it's like now, you know, 2 a.m. we're eating cheesecakes at juniors. And like next to us is also a table filled with ball gowns from like a separate
1: a different event. Wedding.
2: Yeah, it's like everything is just at all times.
1: Back to your original point. New York City on a Saturday is the type of dream you'd have if you took acid and went to bed. You know what I mean? There's an Elmo next to a girl in a ball gown, right. Next to a bicycle taxi, next to a guy selling a fake Rolex.
2: Next to like Europeans where it's 7 a.m. so they're getting uniform, like hash browns and they're in like, you know, it's their breakfast. If like everything is everything.
1: You'll literally see a bride walking down the street in a wedding dress. Like not even 100%. Necessarily taking a limo. Like if she's getting married, justice of the peace, you see that all the time.
2: Oh, actually that's like all the time. Yeah. You're right about that. And the other thing, it's like little tiny details. Okay, so number one, and I think us women, we wear less makeup. Mm-hmm. Like the guys wear no makeup, obviously, and then the girls wear less than we're used to. So I feel like we're seeing each other. That's what I love about it too, when we get to celebrate each other. And that's the other thing. I love when the events that we're together at is celebrating one of our people. It's mm-hmm. like this heightened, elevated, because all of us, you guys, we all work different shows. So when I'm free, Jimmy's not. When Ainsley's free, I am not, right? You know, we every show is a different lifestyle. And so more often than not, you don't get to have the same hang time with our friends in the building because someone's always working while someone's off because we have to cover it, right?
1: Yep.
2: So it's so awesome to be together, number one. Number two, funny detail about Cardinal Dolan, which I love this about him because he was doing it to me on Monday night when we had that dinner. But he like literally puts people in, and I don't want to say the wrong word here, but sort of like headlocky because mm-hmm. he loves them so much. So he'll like put his arm around your neck and he kisses everyone on the top of the head. It's the best feeling ever. It's like you're being enveloped in the most beautiful love ever. But he was doing that to Jackie in her veil and her wedding gown. And he was doing that to me at dinner on Monday. And I was dying laughing because she was probably like, like I haven't taken my photos yet.
1: Photos.
2: Yeah, exactly. Like, it was so funny how he does that. He's like, come here, you know, and smushing everyone. But it was so great. We had the best time ever. And then afterward, we like bar crawled our way to the pier from St. Pat's. St. Pat's is like the middle of the city. It's on 5th and what, 50th?
1: Yep.
2: And then we like walked basically down to pier already went. So we went to Del Frisco's Grill. That was my favorite part of the day. And then we went to Hard Rock Cafe. We saw Adrian Brody.
1: Yes, we did.
2: We saw Adrian Brody, you guys. I was shouting.
1: How did we leave that out? I've told that story to nobody. Nobody.
2: Fox You're the News alert.
1: I didn't even discuss it with Jenny yesterday that we ran into Adrian Brody. That's so funny. You saying that is the first time it jogged my brain. That's how much of an odyssey that day was.
2: Totally. And the funny thing about it is how I was kidding when I was doing this, but you guys, I was shouting because, okay, there are crowds outside wanting to see him and he happens to come out right as we're walking by. So I start shouting like, oh my gosh, it's Adrian Brody. It's Adrian Brody. Like sort of doing that also to like rally the crowd and get pumped. So it's like, I was basically town crier.
1: You were hype man.
2: Yes. While the four of us were walking by on our way into the Hard Rock mm-hmm. Hotel to watch part of the game and have our espresso martinis.
1: Emily, who opened this interview by being like, we didn't drink much.
2: We didn't.
1: No, we didn't.
2: An espresso martini.
1: No, guys, it was like, please. You know when someone says they can only have one glass of wine a day and then they hold up a glass the size of a swimming pool?
2: Right.
1: No, we only had one drink. No, we had a good, no, let me just say this. We were eminently presentable. Everybody was. That is the point. Everybody looked great.
2: Yes.
1: But this is what I want us to get credit for. Okay. And this is the difference between Fox and everywhere else in the world. Okay. Someone getting married at Fox, everybody shows up. It's wildly positive and supportive, as you said, because the one thing that's unique to this channel is it is a community. Yes. We all do each other's shows. You're never going to turn on MSNBC and see Morning Joe filling in on a primetime show.
2: Wait,
1: you're never going to see
2: that. You're
1: because
2: right.
1: They hate each other because it's traditional TV.
2: Just
1: in traditional
2: that.
1: TV networks, they all think they are the single most important human being that has ever lived. You've never seen like Lawrence O'Donnell. Do you think he shows up on the morning show ever?
2: No.
1: Do you think that there's no cross pollination at all? That's what Fox did differently is we built a community up and down the dial. We all do each other's shows. And the reason the network rates as high as it does is because you've built that much more of a relationship with your viewer. You know what I mean? They've seen you, you know, share these views with other people.
2: Yes.
1: They know who your pets are. They know what's going on, what kind of milestones you're observing. And that's the difference. So like we show up to one of these weddings, it's like you actually truly do forget that everybody there works in TV, which is a pretty cool gig to have, but it's so not the vibe. The vibe is like, it's just a bunch of people who like fun. And
2: of course,
1: like each other.
2: Yes, and you're so right. We are, you guys, we really are a family inside and outside. We really are a family. You know what else I loved about it too is how nice and big it was so that we could all be there. Because oftentimes, if we're all together, it's usually at an event where obviously we're working. So that means that people have different, like the friends crew has to leave it early as possible because they literally get up at 1 a.m. So, and then when you're at social things, a lot of people, like we said earlier, half the people are holding down the fort so they can't go or the other half couldn't go, la, la, la. So, the fact that like there were so many of us there and that it was so iconic that it was in New York. You guys, we were driving around the Hudson boating and to the boat paused at the Statue of Liberty, which I thought
1: cool.
2: was such a like savage, beautiful move, made a pause. And I don't know if we dropped anchor or if we just chilled out for a bit so that we could like essentially observe.

0: my
1: that
0: life.
1: Was a really funny night.
0: That
1: too.
0: Was the best party I've ever been to. I'd never been to an embassy before. It was amazing. You guys, it was like so beautiful, gorgeous gardens. Everything's amazing. And then we hung out outside the whole night. So it essentially felt like growing up when someone's parents were out of town and then they had a party. So you were outside. We grew up, everything was outside because we were in California. It was the best. Uh-huh. So Jimmy's show crew and then me.
1: Yeah.
0: And then the media team.
1: Yeah.
0: We were all together and it was just the best because it was like picture drinking like lovely champagne while being in gorgeous gardens and it's nighttime and somehow there was like the dopest DJ of all time.
1: Yeah, it was amazing.
0: And foolish me thought, by the way, when I got invited, I thought it was like some intimate, like I thought I was actually going to meet the ambassador and I was like, you know, which fork do I use? Like I thought it was going to be so intimate, but really it was like a rave at like a mansion.
1: Yeah, it was. It was outrageous. But the best part about it is because we're the fun people. When you go into these mixed media environments, everybody there wants to meet us. They don't want to meet Rachel Maddow. They're not waiting in line for Caitlin Collins. That's the point.
0: LOL.
1: There's a reason we call you the human happy hour. It's not drinking related. It's just we're a better vibe. You know what I mean?
0: We are. We're who people
1: and we don't like to say it because all we really want to do is smoke a cigar in the backyard and blast music. But we'll go out on the town and it's really funny to see it in motion. And like this Saturday was the best example of that.
0: It was
1: Monsignors,
0: so
1: limo drivers, reggae cruises, people smoking spliffs on a dock.
0: All the FBI guys.
1: Everybody in the FBI.
0: Because there was that whole contingency. Wait, who was at your table? The other thing that was sort of smart is they didn't put all the Fox people together in our own tables. Like they split us all up. So it was a beautifully integrated, every table had a little bit of everyone.
1: Yeah.
0: A little Congress people, a little law enforcement, a little Fox,
1: It was amazing.
0: It was awesome.
1: And I had Chad Pergram next to me. I was like, I'm going to need you to shave 700 points off of your IQ if we're going to do this. Because I'm going to have to Google everything you said.
0: Dude, he said that great. We met for the first time there. And I was like, no.
1: He was great. Everybody was
0: obviously
1: phenomenal.
0: We've been emailing text buddies forever all these years, but I'm saying I was like, no, buddy, I met you physically before.
1: I don't know. It was either him or Adrian Brody. Quick break. Emily Campagno, everybody.
2: 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Get her out of here.
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4: 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Things you couldn't understand. Things you shouldn't understand.
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5: The year 1900, in a tiny fishing village in North Carolina, Orville and Wilbur Wright were determined to get their newfangled machine into the sky. After relentless testing and a string of failures, the bike shop owners were discouraged. Wilbur reportedly turned to his brother and confided, "Not in 1,000 years will man ever fly." But just 3 years later, fate would have something else to say when the Wright Flyer raised its wings above the dunes at Kitty Hawk. 12 seconds. 120 feet. The age of flight was born. What began as a humble experiment became the blueprint for a century of American exploration. From Kitty Hawk to the moon.
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0: 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Senior White House correspondents Jackie Heinrich and Peter Ducey anchor from Washington, D.C.
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14: Roger, the clock is operating. 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A little bumpy along about here. Roger, 0G, and I feel fine. Capsule is turning around. 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
15: Let me ask you one simple question. 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
1: Hey, y'all.
0: Music is on the brain because the late, great Clive Davis leaving this earth today at the age of 94. Clive Davis, if you only knew, and I know you know.
1: I know.
0: Is responsible for, like, some of the most iconic American music ever made.
1: And Janis Joplin.
0: Yeah.
1: Whitney Houston.
0: How about it? You could stop right there. But, I mean, you could go on for days, weeks, months, and years. Yeah. But he was, you know, I always think of Whitney Houston because of him, because they were like so inextricably linked also towards the end of her life. But Clive Davis was like one of those guys that they make movies about. Like the guy sitting in the back of like a karaoke bar, he hears a sound and turns his head.
1: Totally.
0: And the next thing you know, the person's famous.
1: Yes. Like, he's like the Midas touch.
0: Yes.
1: He's like, I choose you.
0: Yes, totally.
1: I choose you.
0: But it's because he had an eye and he understood it. You know what I'm saying? Like, you know those movies where a scout hears a baseball hit a mitt?
1: Yes.
0: And he goes, who threw that ball?
1: Yes.
0: And he goes walking over. That's what Clive Davis was. Like, Whitney Houston was singing in a church in Newark. You know what I'm saying?
1: Yes.
0: And
1: which, by the way, that's what I thought, that he discovered her at church in Newark. Mm-hmm. But then I read today that he discovered her at a club. And I was like,
0: but
1: is that true?
0: But she got going there and then, was singing something else nearby. But he heard about this girl singing at the church in Newark and said, you got to go to this club.
1: Yeah.
0: And he went and saw her at the club and was like, oh, here you go.
1: Do you feel like, so in these times, you know that young guy that's dating Sydney Sweeney?
0: Mm-hmm. Scooter Braun.
1: Yes, and he's the one that like was the big producer for Justin Bieber, all these things. My point in bringing this up in this moment is that it seems to me that that Midas touch, the like developed sense of like, it's that sound, it's that voice, she has that look. Does that exist in these agents and talent finders? Or now has the internet and the overproduction and just the money sort of destroyed everything, and it's no longer about like, oh my gosh, trust his eye.
0: No, I mean, I think the music industry just runs on what it always ran on, which is cocaine and casting couches. So there's hope for all of us. The great Emily Campagno, everybody.
1: In that case.
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3: The State Department is so concerned about threats posed by rapidly accelerating technologies, AI in particular. Secretary Rubio is making a major change, creating a new State Department bureau to protect Americans from emerging threats.
4: The most important job any president has is to keep the American people safe.
3: Iran used AI-generated satellite imagery to falsely claim damage to the U.S. Navy's Fifth Fleet headquarters in Bahrain. Experts rang alarm bells that Iran may have used advanced electronic warfare to down a $220 million U.S. Navy drone over the Strait of Hormuz. The State Department spokesman says this is exactly why this new bureau is crucial.
5: Every day we see new uses of AI in a whole variety of ways.
3: The top White House cyber official says the government has avoided taking responsibility for far too long, and it is time to step up. With Fox on Tech, Jillian Turner, Fox News.
6: Fox News, I'm Chris Foster. At Peace Talks in Switzerland, Vice President Vance announces an agreement for United Nations nuclear inspectors to return to Iran.
7: I expect that will happen at the minimum this week.
6: The Trump administration is authorizing the production, delivery, and sale of Iranian oil for 60 days. Keir Starmer is resigning as British Prime Minister.
8: I have spoken to His Majesty the King this morning to inform him of my decision.
6: He'll stay until his Labour Party chooses a new leader. Aretha Franklin called him the greatest record man of all time. Music executive and producer Clive Davis died 94 years old.
9: Don't walk away from me.
10: Davis brought to the world Whitney Houston, Janis Joplin, and Bruce Springsteen, and revitalized the careers of Aretha, Rod Stewart, and more, a former head of labels Columbia Arista Records, and a member of the Rock and Roll Hall of Fame through his six-decade career.
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14: 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Medicaid recipients will have new work requirements under a bill passed by Congress last year, with Nebraska recently becoming the first state to put new rules in place. The rules will apply to those enrolled in Medicare under an expansion that allows more low and middle income earners to qualify for it. In Nebraska, that's about 70,000 people out of a total of nearly 350,000 Medicaid recipients in the state. Under the new requirements, enrollees ages 19 to 64 have to show they're working or performing community service for at least 80 hours a month, or that they're in school or an apprenticeship at least part-time. There are exemptions, including for people with certain medical issues, pregnant women, and caregivers of disabled people. And Nebraska will review eligibility every 6 months. 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
16: 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I'm on the wrong side of the law the minute I was born, and I stand strong inside of it.
17: The district attorney's office and I personally and the Los Angeles Police Department are all exceedingly happy with this verdict. We expected the verdict, but until that clerk reads the verdict, you never know.
18: I think the public's reaction has been, we did need to know this information. We had a right to know it.
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24: 1 year ago, Cardinal Robert Prevost was elected Pope Leo XIV as the first American to ever become the Bishop of Rome. In the first official biography of the Pope, author Elise Allen says Leo has a special message to American Catholics.
25: Building friendship, building community, remembering that in spite of our differences, we can be friends and we can treat each other as human beings. You know, I think that's his big message.
24: And it's a message that has been tested and making headlines in the last few weeks as the Pope and President Trump sparred over disagreements about the war in Iran. Allen was the first journalist to have a lengthy interview with Pope Leo after his election, and she says Leo has a quiet strength that may surprise people, but one that can take on the world leaders. He was well prepared to stand his ground even against the President of the United States.
25: 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He's trying to preach the gospel, and I think he sincerely means that.
24: For Fox on Faith, Lauren Green, Fox News.
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1: Bang, there it is, Fox Across America. Shout out to Emily Campagna. Watch her every day on Outnumbered. If you're watching the broadcast on Fox Nation, you just saw me finally get her out of the frickin' stew. It's the thing about Emily. It's like, you know when a relative comes for Thanksgiving and now the clock turns to December and you're like, what are you doing? Why are you here? I'm kidding. She's great. But we were talking about drinking at Jackie Heinrich's wedding, because before this hour is up, we're going to talk about another woman who is frequently overserved. Listen, man. I watch people for a living. That's what my actual job is. Like, when you do comedy, it's you watch things that happen in the world and you kind of react to them. Okay? If you are watching Kamala Harris, you realize that every time she talks, she sounds like she's trying to convince a bouncer to let her back into the bar she's been kicked out of.
2: Tell her like it is.
1: I'm going to, later in the hour. Okay? But some sobering analysis about Iran before we get there. Because we had brought up this deal a little bit earlier in the day. And now people get a little worked up. They're like, oh, I didn't know this was the Rhino Radio Hour, Jimmy. You're criticizing the Iran deal. Okay, I want to be wrong about the Iran deal. I do. But I have no integrity. No one has integrity. If they tell you they like this, because every one of us has spent the last 10 years bashing an Obama deal that, to be clear, was a garbage bill.
2: Don't be thick, all right?
1: Bill, deal, whatever the hell it was. It was really a bill, meaning we got the bill because they made a lot of money, continued to attack our interests, sponsor proxy attacks in the region. And did they stop enriching uranium? Nope. And this current deal wouldn't require them to give up their nuclear program either. We would just have, according to right now, more inspection authority, oversight. But I don't know if that's true. Just because Iran says it doesn't mean it's, you know what I mean? It means nothing. Okay, Iran, that's, you know, like singers sing, painters paint. Iran lies. So it's hard to feel good about it on at face value. Now, we could be wrong. There could be some other details we don't know. But it would be a real strange strategy if they're sitting on the good stuff this whole time and they just like taking a political beating.
3: I think he's got a point.
1: Yeah, the point is this thing needs to either tighten up or, you know, they're going to have to go a step further towards regime change, neither one of which is very popular back here in America. I think if you ask the average American person, you know, if you had to choose between Iran getting closer to a nuclear weapon or you paying $2.79 a gallon for gas, I think like 99% of the people are going to take the cheap gas.
4: He knows what he's talking about.
1: You're like, our boys in the military will handle it. Like, it might have been a different, if this was 3 years ago, okay, and Biden is putting on drag shows for the troops, you know, and instead of having an army that's saving Private Ryan, we have an army that wants to transition Private Ryan, okay. You know what I'm saying? Yes, I would rather know that Iran was dealt with before we had to let it all ride on General Cinnabons, okay? But under the current situation, I think we have more faith in the military than maybe we did under Biden. And that might have just been bad messaging by them, because I don't doubt there are, you know, millions of phenomenal men and women in the military that are putting it all on the line every day for our freedoms. But the point is, if you were to ask the average American what they'd rather see happen, gas prices go down or Iran get figured out, they just want the gas prices. John is in Fort Lauderdale. He might think differently. Yo, John!
5: Hey, how you doing, Jimmy?
1: I'm doing, man. I'm a little worked up today, John. You got to restore order.
5: You're kind of hard to get a hold of. Almost as hard to get a hold of my ex-wife.
1: But, Whoa, good God. Well, only one of us has an order of protection, though, in my defense. I'm kidding. Go ahead.
5: Okay, you're right there. I got to shed a little new light, at least my thoughts about Trump and what's going on with Iran. I've always been a huge Trumper.
1: Okay.
5: And recently I've felt pretty bad about a lot of things, having some of the same questions that you do. And, you know, many Americans want us to just blow them off the face of the earth. But we have had some good luck with the Abraham Accords, with other nations over there working to help us, particularly, you know, the ones in the in the Straits. We've got a lot of friends there. Those friends could use Iran as if they get turned around, as a good trading neighbor, trade to Iran, trade from Iran. They are a big country, and they could be of benefit. I think that Trump is holding off on destroying them to look for the betterment of all of the areas around there and make that a very peaceful, productive part of the world.
1: Well, I think,
5: that's just my thought.
1: No, I think you're spot on there. I think he's trying to do in Iran what he did with the Abraham Accords, which is normalize their existence through trade, through commerce. But I think the difference between Iran and everybody else is Iran's, they are religious fanatics, and they don't value that prosperity the way the rest of us do. I think that's what people are scared of. I think Trump's heart is in the right place, and I feel like we went because the people advising him know his heart's in the right place. And I think he went in there thinking we were going to liberate that country and he was going to have a record of peace in the Middle East. And he will have liberated all the women and the gays and the other people who don't have rights. And now I think what we're settling for is a, well, maybe we can make a couple of trade deals and, you know, the women will figure it out. You know, that's the, we are like, we're definitely falling short of the stated goal. Like on the day we invaded, he got on TV and told the people of Iran, this was the moment to take over their country. That was the goal.
5: I'm concerned about that because the people of Iran aren't really getting taken care of well. No. But if I recall correctly, wasn't Iran about 6 weeks away from having a nuclear bomb?
1: We hear that yes and no. I mean, this is the truth. Like, if you wanted to look at it, there are video montages dating back to 1992 of Benjamin Netanyahu saying they're 3 days away, 5 days away, 2 weeks away from getting a nuclear bomb. They're always kind of exaggerating that clock. I don't know what is and isn't accurate because the truth is we don't have investigative authority. Like the Obama deal wasn't complied with. So we don't really quite know. And I'm with you. You don't want to take Iran's word for it. But that's also what a lot of this deal hinges on. That's why it gets tricky. So my hope, like I'm pretty upfront about this. I hope I'm wrong. Like I don't love the deal. I get the nuance of the deal, and I just hope I'm wrong.
5: Yeah, I think I know what he's trying. Well, I think I really realize what he's trying to do. Mm-hmm. And I got one little concern about you, Jimmy. If you've had any friendships with Epstein, I've heard a lot of young girls in your studio on your show.
1: Ooh.
5: What's with that?
1: Listen, they've all signed non-disclosure, so I can't let you. I'm kidding. That's pretty funny. Do you know that? This is a really great story. So you could go down. If you go Google the Epstein files, right, you can go search the PDF for names that have mentioned. And every time we've ever discussed the Epstein files on this show, it's in the Epstein files. So so Lincoln pulled all of the actual links and sent him to Jenny as a joke, like Daddy's in the Epstein files. Happy Mother's Day.
5: Yeah.
1: So good stuff, John. But if that's why you're telling me you have an ex-wife, this was a weird way to get to the point.
5: No, I really wanted to talk to you. This is only the third time in like 4 years I've been able to get through. So.
1: I know, it's fun. It's nice to have you around. It's good for morale, man, because like we are giving measured takes on the show because we care. We're not like provocateurs and everything because I don't want to be in charge. I'm just trying to have the conversation, man. That's it. Like if you need a ride to the airport, I should be in charge. Yep. I know back streets and ways to violate the law you can't fathom. If you need to catch a flight, I'm your guy. But if you need to catch an Ayatollah, not so much.
5: You're great for America morale. Thanks, Jimmy.
1: Oh, my buddy. Thanks, John. You have a great day. The great John. This is I'm great for American. I don't know. I'm a dog with a job. I say this all the time. You know when you show up to the airport and the dog's always smiling, wagging his tail because he can't believe they're counting on him to save the plane? That's pretty much me. Every time you throw me on TV, you throw me on radio, tail's wagging, face is smiling because I can't believe they're counting on me. I did that this morning at America's Newsroom. Meaning I walked on set. I was like, really? All right, I guess. Judy in Detroit, Michigan. Judy.
3: Oh, hey, Jimmy. It's not Detroit.
1: Please. Oh, Delton. You're in Delton. Thank God. You know why I should have known? Because I didn't hear any gunshots in the background.
3: That's right. It's been quiet over here. It's a beautiful day.
1: The wild dog sound I just played threw me off. I was like, maybe it is Detroit. I'm kidding. Talk to me, Jude.
3: I agree with John, who you just talked to.
1: Mm-hmm.
3: And I don't disagree with what you're saying. Mm-hmm. I just think it would be advantageous to widen your ideas out about what's going on over there. It's not just Iran, America.
1: Mm-hmm.
3: If that were the case, why didn't China help Iran? They're good buddies.
1: Yeah,
3: why
1: but
3: didn't
1: you know
3: Russia help?
1: Can I jump in? They probably they probably did behind the scenes by like buying their oil and stuff, and they might have supplied them with missiles. So I don't know.
3: Well,
1: they don't openly do it.
3: Yeah, I don't know. I don't think Trump would have thanked them like he did a few days ago for not getting involved. Anyway, I think it's a bigger issue. It's worldwide thing. It was the EU using Iran to control the world's energy supply, essentially. I mean, Trump's talked about that for a long time, how the world is hitched to the energy supply. And so, like OPEC, for instance, look at UAE got out of OPEC, and they said, wow, now we can raise our production up to 5 million a day instead of 2.5, you know, that kind of stuff.
1: Yep.
3: So I think there's a lot more to it that needs to be investigated.
1: Yeah, I think we're a long way from home. I think that's the point. I think we are a long way from home, and I think it's a lot trickier than anybody realizes.
3: Yeah, on I agree. Paper, that's for sure.
1: On paper, a lot of people feel like the U.S. is giving up too much, but if the end goal is that we know for a fact Iran has no nuclear program, then we don't care. That's the win for us. You know, it's like, when, think about how much we're giving up right now to fake hospices and empty daycare centers in Minneapolis.
3: Oh, good God.
1: Thank you.
3: Yes, indeed.
1: You get
3: and
1: it.
3: And besides, there is no deal yet. I mean, this is just, hey, let's sit down and talk kind of stuff. There's really nothing.
1: No, the old, listen
3: to
1: me.
3: We haven't given them anything.
1: No, so. You're not. You're the last thing you're going to get is the gay Ayatollah to sign off during Pride Month. We're going to need till at least
3: absolutely.
1: July 1st. He's out. Yeah, he's at the disco right now, Judy. We'll check back on the 1st. Be well. Great call.
3: Right.
1: Thanks, girlfriend. The great Judy in Delton, Michigan. Not to be confused with Detroit. We should get Tony on before we go to break. Tony's out in the burg. WJAS, Beaver County Radio. Tony, what's happening?
6: Hey, Jimmy, how you doing?
1: I'm doing good. I see Mikey's note. Who do I remind you of? I'm sorry.
6: Jerry Lawler. Jerry the King Lawler.
1: The wrestler?
6: Yeah.
1: Is it? What is it? How did I get? How did I fall into the Jerry Lawler lane? I'm honored by this.
6: I don't know. As soon as I saw you come out, on the stage, it just hit me like that. I don't know.
1: Are you saying I should bring a belt when I come to Greensburg, Pennsylvania?
6: There you go.
1: Tony, I love the idea of this. Maybe I'll wear a singlet and I'll bring a belt.
6: There you go.
1: Only other note I have for you, because we might be in the burg watching sports. Me and Lincoln might be there for football in the fall. So we might have to go drink some icy lights if you're around. Okay, Tone?
6: Sure.
1: I love that.
6: I'd enjoy it.
1: All right. Well, I'll try to rustle up some of my dirtbag relatives in Ambridge. They're probably drinking Boilermakers at this hour of the day, but I'll work it out for you, okay?
6: There you go.
1: Good stuff. I'll see you in the ring.
6: I had an uncle who lived in Ambridge, so.
1: Oh, okay. I didn't know that. I didn't know you had family from Ambridge. I'll speak slower.
6: Yeah.
1: I'm kidding.
6: Thanks.
1: Tony, I'll see you in the burg. Be well. There he goes, the great Tony. He says, I remind him of Jerry the King Lawler. I mean, he's a phenomenal wrestling talent, a bit of a showman in his own right. And I don't know the parallel other than we're both completely ridiculous people. And we have more ridiculousness when we come back. I got to go change in to the singlet and throw on the wrestling belt. Back after this.
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10: Pearl Harbor, December 7th, 1941. The Japanese attack draws America into World War II. Across the country, a patriotic fire begins to burn. One historian writes, the very next day, a group of Navajo men rode their horses to a recruiting center. They told the stunned officer, we're ready to fight today. Flash forward to 1942. A young Chester Nez of the Navajo Nation is chosen for a top secret mission to use his native tongue to send coded messages to the troops. The enemy could not understand a word. Major Howard Connor would later say, were it not for the Navajos, the Marines would never have taken Iwo Jima. Chester Nez and his fellow Native Americans brought courage, resilience, and their own unbreakable code that helped America win the war.
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0: 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Senior White House correspondents Jackie Heinrich and Peter Ducey anchor from Washington, D.C.
8: President Trump will not be signing a new law if it ever reaches his desk.
0: Tackling all facets of the White House beat, including the President of the United States' national and international moves.
11: The President says tough but fair parameters are being set.
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0: Bang! There it is, Fox Across America with Jimmy Fallon. Brian Brenberg making a triumphant return to the show in the next hour. He is my favorite person in media. Like, I might be the only guy I like in this building. And he will be joining us a little bit later on. And we're going to be talking about the economy, the impact at the gas pump, which thankfully has been positive. Crude oil down to about $74 a barrel today, which will bring down your gas prices. That's the good news. The bad news is Kamala Harris is still out there giving speeches.
1: She is a fraud, a phony, a woman without a moral core, a regular two-faced, mealy-mouthed politician who swings with the wind.
0: Here is Kamala Harris. She's on the Don Lemon Show. So you understand there are more people talking in this conversation than there are listening. I don't know who the hell's listening to Don Lemon. But this got clipped, got thrown online. It's Kamala talking about the power of hope. The reason I find this interesting is there's a thing going on in the Democrat Party. It's very unique to them. They've mastered the art of saying a lot without saying anything at all. Like, I want you to listen to this and figure out what any of this means. It's just cliches and vagaries about darkness and light and the hope and the horror. But there's no actual, like, as you listen to this, think about the quality of education or crime rates or national security or the economy and tell me what any of this has to do with any of that. Clip 19.
2: I really, truly believe this. We each have light inside of us. And we need to know that that is what inspires our hope as much as anything external to ourselves. And when we feel that and not allow an election or an individual to dampen that light, and instead let that light kind of carry us, in particular through moments of darkness, that we not only act on that hope, but we inspire that hope in each other. And in particular at this moment, it is so important that we not only have hope, but that we understand that that should be a verb.
3: What would you do with a brain if you had one?
0: I feel like we were watching The Significance of the Passage of Time. Do you remember that? The significance of the big yellow school bus, that whole.
4: You know what also excites me? Among the many things, I'm excited about electric school buses.
0: What she fails to mention is that her electric school bus is a very short one.
5: Oh, you're right. And when you're right, you're right. And you're always right.
0: But she's not the only one saying a lot to say a little. So Chelsea Clinton, remember Chelsea Clinton? She followed up Kamala's remarks at an event and made less sense than this is magical. Listen to this, clip 14.
6: And I think a lot these days about how to not play on their field and what we need to do to not only change the narrative, but actually just to overwhelm it with our own stories. And I think that is a more productive and to kind of build on what Kamal was saying earlier, a more sustainable and durable way to not only effectuate, but then to protect change.
7: Some of these women, they're so stupid.
0: What she just said means nothing. Nothing to do with paying a bill, getting your kid an education, making the neighborhood a little bit safer, getting the border under control. What we need to do is not only change the narrative, but overwhelm it with our own stories. And that's a more productive, to build on what Kamala was saying, a more sustainable and durable way to not only effectuate, but to protect change.
8: Life is hard, but it's harder when you're stupid.
0: Is exactly what she was trying to say.
9: 250 years ago, a nation founded by an idea. 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
20: 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The next thing you know, it's a thing. 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
22: Our paramedics responded to a home in the Hollywood Hills. After a short time, had to pronounce the victim dead.
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24: To be a part of the group of people that are supportive of what we are about, namely stopping the nuclear arms race.
25: Count number one, not guilty by reason of insanity. A look of wonder came to the faces of John Hinckley's parents. That's the count charging him with attempting to kill the President of the United States.
26: At the conclusion of tonight's game between the Giants and the Packers, all NFL training facilities will be struck.
27: I'm just very happy the patient is doing as well as he's doing right now.
28: 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It was not an accidental thing. It was not a product defect. It was willful and wanton. Deadly.
29: News as it happened then, news as it happens now.
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31: This is laying a foundation for what could be a truly transformed Middle East. But we haven't built the house yet. We're going to have to keep on building, and that's what we'll do.
30: Vice President J.D. Vance, a short time ago, as he was leaving Switzerland after what he calls a productive 36 hours and lengthy talks with top Iranian officials who he says have agreed to let U.N. nuclear inspectors back into Iran.
31: Whether good faith or bad faith, you can't trust anybody's words. You have to trust what they actually do. Letting in the inspectors is a big deal, but again, we're going to see what they actually let the inspectors do once they're in the country. That's going to continually be a part of our negotiations.
30: President Trump posting earlier that everybody is fully aware Iran will agree to have major weapons inspections to ensure nuclear honesty long into the future. Vance says both sides have left teams in Switzerland to continue talks. Charlie Kirk's accused assassin back in a Utah court as a judge rules on several defense motions.
32: Tyler Robinson's attorneys were trying to block hearsay evidence from an upcoming preliminary hearing. Evidence that included pre-recorded testimony from Robinson's roommate and former lover, Lance Twiggs, that included a confession.
33: Accordingly, the defendant's motion is respectfully denied.
32: Judge Tony Graf also denying the defense motion to compel Twiggs to testify during the preliminary hearing for which no electronic devices will be allowed in court.
30: Fox's Jeff Benasso, the judge delaying a decision for now on whether prosecutors violated a gag order by talking to reporters and on taking the death penalty off the table. A federal judge just quashing grand jury subpoenas in a case involving the Minnesota governor and Minneapolis mayor, accused by the Justice Department of failing to aid or impeding immigration enforcement operations. Today's ruling says the department failed to identify a single plausible investigatory justification for the subpoenas. Governor Tim Walz has called the probe politically motivated. 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
30: The U.S. Supreme Court agrees to hear a case that could further define a prison inmate's ability to sue on constitutional grounds.
38: The case centers around a federal inmate in Hawaii who claims he was not given medical treatment after a 2021 prison riot. The inmate, Kikai Watanabe, said after saying he was feeling pain and requesting a hospital visit, a nurse at the prison, Francis Nielsen, refused the request but did provide over-the-counter medications. Watanabe was later diagnosed with a bone fracture. A lawsuit he filed was rejected, but a federal appeals court brought it back 2 years ago. In an unrelated case last year, the Supreme Court ruled against an inmate seeking to sue a corrections officer for assault. Gernal Scott, Fox News.
30: The music industry has lost a legend.
0: Clive Davis, the man Aretha Franklin called the greatest record man of all time, has died at 94. His family, in a statement noting his legacy, wrote in part, "He discovered, mentored, and championed the greatest artists in modern music history, leaving an indelible mark on culture that will endure for generations." Don't walk away from me. Davis brought the world Whitney Houston, Janis Joplin, and Bruce Springsteen, and revitalized the careers of Aretha, Rod Stewart, and more. A former head of labels Columbia, Arista Records, and a member of the Rock and Roll Hall of Fame through his six-decade career, the music mogul also nurtured such acts as Billy Joel, The Grateful Dead, Alicia Keys, Aerosmith, and more.
30: Fox's Michelle Pollino. A soccer star makes history. Lionel Messi just scoring his 17th goal, a World Cup record, as defending champion Argentina faces Austria. Messi had missed a penalty kick earlier in the game, his goal giving Argentina a 1-0 lead. Messi, who turns 39 this week, has now scored a goal in six consecutive World Cup games. A rally.
1: The people that, to whom, the impact of life and experience from day to day, night to night, is difficult, and people who come close to cracking and all that. That's my world. Those are my people. And I must write about the people I know.
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1: Boom, back in action. 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So many dirtbags out there plaguing our politics. A veritable stampede of stupidity, as we like to refer to it. But we will attempt to restore order, opiate the masses with our wit and wisdom in this hour at 888-788-9910. Brian Brenberg, guy hosts 3 hours a day of business television. He is going to be joining us tail end of this hour to let me know about the summer gas prices. A lot of you guys are planning road trips. A lot of you guys would like to get on a plane without getting kicked in the nuts by some type of a surcharge. Well, Brenberg's going to either deliver the good news or we're going to dangle him off the side of the building like New Jack City. Do you remember that scene? It's worth watching again. It's pretty funny. But 888-788-9910. Regardless of where you weigh in on Ice T movies, you are welcome to be a part of this show. The only rule we have, we say you could be a Republican, you could be a Democrat, just don't be a... And that beep is whatever expletive you'd like it to be. It's how America works. E pluribus unum. Out of many expletives, we have one. As we get underway in this hour, there's been some pretty fair criticism, in my opinion, of the Iranian nuclear deal over the course of today's show. People got a little worked up about it. You know, some people messaging me over on the Twitter right now, a little worked up about the, you know,
2: somebody ought to belt you in the mouth.
1: Yeah, that was the one guy. Then, you know, then I got a message from the other guy who wasn't happy that we were criticizing the whole,
3: you do that again and I'll break every bone in your body.
1: But the point is, as a guy calling balls and strikes, just having a honest conversation with you. The thing that made Donald Trump so potent is America First policy. He is back in office. The Democrats made him possible in the intervening years between 2020 and 2024. Just the same as the way the establishment made him possible in the run-up to his first election. You understand, Donald Trump and his actual presidency, the one that occurred in 2016, get my numbers wrong. I'm a little banged up. I had a whole freaking... We were at Jackie Heinrich's wedding this weekend here in New York. It was a rowdy...
4: Fat, drunk, and stupid is no way to go through life, sir.
1: Fat, drunk, and stupid is how I went through the weekend. I'm trying to shake it off. I'd appreciate you bearing with me here. But it was Donald Trump in 2016 who fulfilled a genre of film. There have been decades of films made about the idea of a regular guy running for president and winning without having served in any other political office. He started with the top job because he was a guy who showed up and spoke truth to power and the people got behind him. And the next thing you know, it was a hot, trendy thing. And lo and behold, he won the presidency. Okay. And we watched all of those Bullworths with, you know, Warren Beatty and Chris Rock had a stay. I mean, there's been a lot of them. Okay. But the point is, it only became tangible in real life because establishment politicians had failed America for the better part of 40 years. They showed up on the campaign trail, said all the right things, and then you voted them into office, and they shipped your manufacturing job to another country.
5: That's just how white folks will do you.
1: So when Trump showed up and started talking about, you know, onshoring some of the wealth that had left the country, bringing back some of the manufacturing jobs, correcting trade imbalances and stuff like that, the working man felt seen for the first time in 40 or 50 years, and that's what ultimately powered his rise. Okay, the 2020 election comes and goes. He, of course, loses to Joe Biden.
6: I don't remember that ever happening.
1: I don't doubt that Biden doesn't remember it happening, but it did, you know, it happened.
6: Wrong.

0: I mean, the wrong is Trump trying to say it was stolen. But the point is, okay, Joe Biden became the president. And in the process of being so, our country opened up its borders. They took 94 executive actions to reverse Donald Trump's southern border policies. And suddenly we were flooded with 20 million migrants. And that kind of forces the American taxpaying citizen into a back seat, because you get stuck paying the bill for everybody they let into the country.
1: But buenos dias.
2: Buenos dias.
0: Classrooms get overcrowded. Housing prices go up. Yes, there's the crime component of that. We've had 300,000 fentanyl poisoning deaths. 500,000 kids got sex trafficked. It's bad. It's a horrible thing. And lo and behold, Trump, who was unelectable, you know, decades ago, when you needed to be an establishment politician to run this country, ultimately rose to power because he wasn't. And people wanted an outsider. The blue-collar billionaire is how they described him. Well, lo and behold, the first term comes and goes. They might have railroaded him in that election in some weird capacity. Obviously, they juiced turnout by changing the rules at the state level, allowing for things like, you know, ballot harvesting, 24-hour drop boxes. Again, I can't tell you it was stolen outright, because I think they changed the rules to just legalize it in ways that juiced turnout. But the point is, he was no longer the president. And because of January 6th and whatever the hell happened that day, if you told me tomorrow half of it was the Southern Poverty Law Center, I wouldn't be surprised. Okay, but the fact remains, Trump was finished in politics as of January 6th. He was never going to be able to get back in office again after that sort of thing. Because lo and behold, they made him possible a second time. Biden drove inflation to a 40-year high. Okay, the gas prices were artificially lower at the end of COVID because demand was down, but they still came along and doubled them. And then when your inflation hit a 40-year high, your interest rates hit about a 40-year high, your gas prices doubled, Biden got on TV and called it Putin's price hike. It's Putin's price hike, I tell you.
3: You are so full of shit.
0: But they tried to blame it on the Ukraine war. The only problem is that price hike had been taking place for about a year and a half. So when you couple the domestic problems with the chaos we saw on the world stage and the Afghan troop withdrawal and just the general incompetence running the Biden White House, whoever was actually running it behind the scenes while they were tucking him into, you know, rocking chairs and throwing on bonanza. OK, the fact remains they created a market for a second go round of Donald Trump, because the longer Biden stuck around, the more acceptable it became to compare one old white guy to another. You understand, the Democrats had told us America is systemically racist. We got to get Donald Trump out of there. This government's been systemically racist for 250 years. We can't have Donald Trump in there. Guy's been a part of this systemically racist government for the last 4 years. We need to replace him immediately with a guy who's been part of this systemically racist government for the last 50 years.
4: You have a problem figuring out whether you're for me or Trump, and you ain't black.
0: And it somehow worked. Whatever you think, whether they stole it, whatever you think, I don't know. I don't know a single self-respecting person who thinks Joe Biden is the most popular guy to ever run for president. Okay, 15 million votes more popular than Barack Obama? I don't know, okay, but I'm not here to relitigate it. I'm just here to tell you that whatever ensued to get Joe Biden into office was catastrophically bad for this country. Ergo, the American people looked at Donald Trump, and instead of singing Separate Ways by Journey, they were suddenly singing Open Arms again. And the next thing you know, Trump was back in office. And what drove him back into power was a focus on America first priorities. I am going to secure the border. I am going to cut taxes for people who work on tips. I'm going to cut taxes for Social Security. I'm going to get the drug prices down. We're going to increase domestic energy production. But you, the American people, are going to be the number one priority. People love that. Trump got right back into power. So far, so good. We see USAID come along, start cutting spending. Okay, people loved it, even though they started with the eat the rich. Elon Musk is getting everybody killed garbage. Okay, but the fact remains, we started to target things like fraud, prioritize the American people, and we've done a great job of that in this administration. The reason the Iranian thing is unpopular is it doesn't feel like an immediate priority to the average American citizen. Because you can tell us, well, Iran's about to get a nuclear bomb. But they've been telling us Iran has been about to get a nuclear bomb for like 30 years. Okay, they've been telling us that for a long time. Okay. And the reality is, based on that story alone, the average person doesn't really want to see their grocery prices go up or their gas prices go up. You know, inflation went up again and it's higher than it was when Biden left office. Still 5 points below the all-time high under Joe Biden, 5 points below. So, you know, way exponentially better. But the point is it's going up right now. And the average person doesn't like inflation going up. They don't like gas going up. Ergo, they don't really care what you got to do on the other end of the world to make it go down. So the reason this Iranian deal has become precarious for Trump is the truth is the market likes it. The truth is the gas prices have gone down. But we're absolutely positively not where we thought we would be when we went in there the first day, took out the Ayatollah, and just thought we were going to kind of bring this thing to its knees, make a quick deal, and have a Venezuela on our hands, where there was a new friendly administration in power, and they were going to become a viable partner for us financially through fuel markets and any other type of stability we hope to recognize in the Middle East. So that's why we're having this conversation, where we're getting, you know, reports on the Straits of Hormuz, okay? You know, hey, good news, Straits of Hormuz are open. The reality is they were open before we went over and started bombing people in Iran. So it's kind of like we're getting something back we already had, and you can kind of call that progress. But it reminds me a lot of Biden's job creation. Do you remember how the Biden administration was counting recovered jobs after COVID as new jobs? So like to give you an example, if the entire cruise industry shut down, okay, when they reopened, those weren't new jobs. You were just getting the old job back. You know, if I come home smelling like stripper perfume covered in glitter, Jenny throws me out of the house. Okay, when I move back in a few weeks later, she always calms down. You just got to wash off the glitter. But when I move back in, okay, it's not a new house. I'm back in the old house. You understand? So that was the scam on Biden job creation. That's kind of the scam on the Strait of Hormuz. Like, oh, we got the Strait. We got this new Strait of Hormuz deal. Okay, but we had the same deal on March 5th. But here is your Energy Secretary, Chris Wright, talking about the increased traffic, clip 11.
1: In the last 24 hours, or yesterday, 67 ships went through the Strait of Hormuz. The day before, it was 55 ships. So, and in terms of oil and oil products, about equal to where we were before the conflict. So yeah, traffic is flowing through the Straits quite nicely. Now, that's because of a U.S. military presence. Iranians still have not demined the central shipping channel, but the U.S. opened a separate channel down south, and we've been escorting ships through that for several weeks now, and at very high levels today.
0: Okay, so we're bringing ships back through, not quite at the levels that we were, but that's what we hope to get back to, and I guess the long-term goal here is that. But with increased verification and inspection oversight from the IAEA. And that's very possible that that becomes a thing. But the reality right now on the ground here in America with the midterms around the corner is they don't necessarily see Iran as an America first thing. You understand? It's not no tax on tips. It's not prescription drugs. It's not securing the border. Like Trump did all of those things, to be clear. And it's a frustrating situation to see here and watch this be held against him to some extent. But it was his decision to go. So, I mean, obviously he bears the responsibility for that as the commander in chief. But if there are elements to this deal that we don't see, it would be a really good time to show them to us. And I think that might cause some people to recalibrate their take on this deal. OK, but as it pertains to the Iranians, they know the way this game is played better than pretty much anybody out there. This is kind of like what Iran does, okay? If you know the guys in Iranian parliament, they do this. And, well, they also do goats, I mean. But the point is, the only one getting screwed right now is America.
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11: September 17th, 1862, Maryland. It's the Civil War's bloodiest day. Thousands lie wounded on the fields of Antietam. And into the chaos rides Clara Barton, a woman with no rank, no weapon, just a wagon full of bandages and courage. All day and night, she cares for the fallen, sometimes under fire. When a bullet tears through her sleeve and kills the soldier she's treating, she just moves on to the man who needs her help. She wasn't there to be safe. She was there to serve. The wounded and the men who fought beside them never forgot her kindness. She became known as the Angel of the Battlefield. Years later, she founded the American Red Cross, an organization built to show up when everything else falls apart. Clara Barton gave America help when it needed it most, and a legacy that still answers the call.
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26: The State Department is so concerned about threats posed by rapidly accelerating technologies, AI in particular. Secretary Rubio is making a major change, creating a new State Department bureau to protect Americans from emerging threats.
27: The most important job any president has is to keep the American people safe.
26: Iran used AI-generated satellite imagery to falsely claim damage to the U.S. Navy's Fifth Fleet headquarters in Bahrain. Experts rang alarm bells that Iran may have

0: used advanced electronic warfare to down a $220 million U.S. Navy drone over the Strait of Hormuz. The State Department spokesman says this is exactly why this new bureau is crucial.
1: Every day we see new uses of AI in a whole variety of ways.
0: The top White House cyber official says the government has avoided taking responsibility for far too long, and it is time to step up. With Fox on Tech, Jillian Turner, Fox News.

0: Talk about addition by subtraction. The British Prime Minister, gentleman by the name of Keir Starmer.
1: This guy's a serious ass.
0: Well, he announced today that he was resigning. This, of course, comes one day after President Trump tweeted and beat him to the punch on his own resignation. See, those are the things Trump does, the unconventional things. I make fun of him a lot on my TV show, Fox News Saturday Night, that are genuinely funny, but they're very unconventional for a world leader and in a lot of ways destabilizing. When it comes to Keir Starmer, nobody cares. All the destabilization belongs to him because they really are, in a lot of ways, the driving force behind the term suicidal empathy. They forced their citizens into such a second-hand posture while they imported so many migrants that just didn't share the value of their country. And yes, you saw the reports about the rape gangs and everything else that went on over there. But here is Keir Starmer getting the bill for that, at least politically, clip 12.
2: Every decision I've taken has been about putting the country I love first. That is why I will resign as leader of the Labour Party. I have spoken to His Majesty the King this morning to inform him of my decision.
0: Wow, Keir Starmer.
3: Go home to mommy. Go home. Bye. Go home to mommy. Go home to mommy.
0: But Keir Starmer was one of those guys doing horrifically stupid things and then calling you a racist if you objected to those things. It's very similar to what happens back here with a lot of our politics. I saw this Chuck Schumer clip over the weekend. It's not, you know, mass migration, but to be clear, Chuck Schumer is one of the architects of that running the Biden administration. But here is this Chuck Schumer clip. He's talking about how the Save America Act, you know, he's back to the whole Jim Crow thing and Elon Musk and Doge. He threw all the Mad Lib words in there to get you worked up. Okay, but the Save America Act is supported by 80% of black voters. Is there any self-respecting person who thinks 80% of black voters support something that's akin to Jim Crow? And of course, you know the answer is no. Here's Chuck Schumer, just the same, putting on his size 27 clown shoes. I'm assuming he drove to this interview in a two-seater car with 53 people riding in it. Straight clown stuff from Chuck Schumer.
4: Chuck Schumer is a clown.
0: I just said that. Here it is, clip 13.
5: They say it's all about ID, voter ID. It's not. They will remove 25 million people off the rolls. Why? Because they'll require, under this act, which is not going to pass, and we're not going to let it pass. We've defeated in court. I was a lead plaintiff in the decision to do that. We've refused to give them the votes that they would want for this. We never will. What it does is it says every state, send your election rolls not to the Justice Department or the voting division, but to the Department of Homeland Security, where Musk and Doge and Vote have installed an algorithm that determines whether you're legitimately right to vote or not. The algorithm is a fix. It'll knock 20 million people, 30 million people off the rolls, and they don't tell you.
0: It's so embarrassing. So now there's a secret algorithm designed to pillage people from the voter roll.
4: That is balderdash and hogwash and
0: I mean, you could generously interpret that as he knows there are people voting illegally in these elections and he's trying to protect them. Now, I don't have evidence of that, so I don't want to flat out introduce it into the conversation because that would make me know better than him, the guy who says there's this secret voter roll algorithm coming to get you. Do you see how he linked it into Elon Musk and Doge and USAID? Something that's not lost on anybody, if you saw the results of the Columbia election last night, they were able to count 23 million votes in half a day, which is news to California. But the leader in that election is now the seventh consecutive conservative to win an election down there in South America since we got rid of USAID. I don't know what it proves. I don't know what it doesn't prove. But Brian Brenberg, he reads books and stuff. He'll join us and try to elevate the level of this discussion next.
6: Fox News, I'm John Saucier. U.S. and Iranian officials holding talks in Switzerland after the signing of an agreement aimed at ending hostilities in the Middle East. Speaking in Lucerne, Vice President J.D. Vance says Iran will allow inspectors from the International Atomic Energy Agency to verify that the country is not developing a nuclear weapon.
7: The Iranians have agreed to invite IAEA inspectors back into their country. That is a major milestone for the American people and the first step in permanently denuclearizing or permanently ending a nuclear weapons program in Iran.
6: Well, the IAEA was already tasked with inspecting Iranian nuclear facilities under the Obama-era Iran nuclear deal, which President Trump walked away from in 2018. And British Prime Minister Keir Starmer announcing his resignation, forced out by his party after losing voter support. He'll remain as caretaker until they choose a new leader. 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
8: 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Week three, Words Matter and Words Can Heal. And the final week is Supporting Loved Ones. 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I'm Lisa Brady, Fox News.
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12: 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I'm in the baseball business. It's been run cleaner than any baseball business that was ever put out in the 100 years at the present time.
11: Well, Mr. Mantle, do you have any observations with reference to the applicability of the antitrust laws to baseball?
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14: I'm Gianna Gelosi with your Fox True Crime Minute. New details emerge in a 24-year-old murder case that has gone cold until this year. Back in 2002, Frank Weiss from Plano, Texas, was found dead near Lake Louisville. Last month, 55-year-old Lisa Honrund was arrested for his murder. She was his wife at the time of his death. Court documents say Weiss was shot with a .38-caliber firearm and his body was found wrapped in plastic bags, tied up with rope, and weighted down with sandbags duct taped to his legs. They went on to say that Weiss and Honrund went to dinner 2 days before his body was found, and it was the last time he was seen alive. Detectives learned that Weiss had asked for an annulment, and Honrund signed it. In the days after his disappearance, detectives say Honrund told Weiss's daughter he had gone to Cancun but didn't want to be bothered. Investigators say the case was finally cracked thanks to new information from a key witness, alongside advances in technology and investigative techniques. 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I'm Gianna Gelosi with your Fox True Crime Minute.
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0: It's the morning show that overslept. Fox Across America with Jimmy Failla.
1: Well, the morning show that overslept, wide awake now, because business television royalty has entered the set.
2: Oh.
1: That's a big, that's a big damn deal.
2: Is Charles Payne here?
1: No. Charles Payne, who, by the way, before we get to your intro, is the only man in a purple suit you could ever take financial advice from. And I tell him that all the time. 99.9% of the time, if there's a man in a purple suit, yes, engaging in some form of commerce, there's no receipt involved, okay? And you're probably not going to get anything out of it. The only other percent is a guy who's a preacher in a very nice Lamborghini.
2: There
1: but
2: you
1: either
2: go.
1: Way,
2: there
1: it go. Doesn't work out for you. Joining us now, a man who's doing things on the level. There's a W-2 and everything. The sun never sets on the Brian Brenberg business television empire. He is here now. What's up, man?
2: Yeah, man.
1: Happy everything. Happy. It's been a minute.
2: Just happy.
1: I put together a fun segment in honor of your triumphant return to the show.
2: Okay.
1: Because you were a professor for a long time.
2: That's right.
1: Okay, so you grade papers, you do things, you give lectures. There were two sound bites I caught this morning when I was putting the show together. One is from Kamala Harris, someone you're familiar with.
2: Yeah.
1: The other is Chelsea Clinton, of all people.
2: Oh, make it a comeback.
1: Okay, and I want to play a game I've just invented in your honor. It's called More or Less.
2: Okay.
1: Both of these clips have one thing in common. They both said a lot of words that don't mean anything. Truly don't mean anything. And I want to see if you and I can ascertain like who said a little bit more and who accomplished a little bit less. But it's this, you know, this thing they do. We always used to call it word salad.
2: Right.
1: But what I realize, it's about this other thing. It's the sweeping vagaries of political rhetoric.
2: Yes.
1: That makes someone sound really enlightened.
2: Yep.
1: But if you're actually like listening for like, hey, is there a border policy in here? Is there something to do with the economy?
2: Right.
1: The answer is no.
2: No. Well, it's funny we play this game because Alan Greenspan passed away
1: at the age of 100.
2: And he was, and that this was his strategy, though. Yeah. He was smart enough to know the best thing I can do in my job is make absolutely no sense because then nobody can like place bets on what I'm going to do. So he was deliberately Kamala Harris.
1: Uh-huh.
2: She's not deliberately Kamala Harris.
1: Everybody listen, maybe not everybody listening, but a great deal of the people listening at some point have been forced to turn in an assignment they didn't have time to actually do.
2: That's right.
1: So if heaven forbid you get called on that day, okay, you sound a lot like one of these clips I'm about to play you. This is Kamala, clip 19, talking about the power of hope. Okay.
3: I really, truly believe this. We each have light inside of us. And we need to know that that is what inspires our hope as much as anything external to ourselves. And when we feel that and not allow an election or an individual to dampen that light, and instead let that light kind of carry us, in particular through moments of darkness, that we not only act on that hope, but we inspire that hope in each other. And in particular at this moment,
2: still going,
3: it is so important that we not only have hope, but that we understand that that should be a verb.
1: What did she say?
2: All it brings to mind is one song that I think put it much more succinctly. This little light of mine, I'm going to let it shine.
1: But here's the deal. Okay, if you're actually trying to pay the light bill, okay, there is no direction home, as Bob Dylan once said. There is none. This is so fascinating, but I want you to hear this, because at some other event she spoke this weekend, Chelsea Clinton followed her and goes, well, to expand on what Kamala said, and truly does expand, because there's nothing to be said here. It's about messaging and stories. Listen to Chelsea Clinton, clip 14.
4: And I think a lot these days about how to not play on their field and what we need to do to not only change the narrative, but actually just to overwhelm it with our own stories. And I think that is a more productive, and to kind of build on what Kamal was saying earlier, a more sustainable and durable way to not only effectuate, but then to protect change.
2: No, she used effectuate. It's over. If somebody says the word effectuate, it's over.
1: We got nothing.
2: They have no idea what they're saying. Nobody in the audience. That's the tell. The word effectuate. You're like, I get it. You don't know. You started a sentence and you finished it, and you don't know how the two connect because you used effectuate.
1: Brian Brenberg getting out his red pen. He's back in professor mode. It's going to be crowded at summer school, if I had to guess, because what they're doing, I never noticed this until I covered this on a daily basis. We have been watching this our whole lives, but there's more an intense scrutiny on it now because people used to do things like turn a phrase, but it was also married to some substance along the way.
2: Yeah.
1: This is the but this is the substance now. You know what I'm saying?
2: The sound of their words is their substance because they're actually not trying to help you understand anything. All they're trying to do is fool you into believing they know something.
1: Speak in octaves and prose that sound like they're enlightened intellectuals, you know?
2: I have no idea what they said, but I'm going to vote for them because when they get in there, they'll get it right.
1: If you were subtitling this, it would be like, so not only do we have to do absolutely nothing of consequence, but we have to effectuate the other nothing of consequence and overwhelm the narrative with our stories. What does that mean? Can I call Con Ed with your story? Like, Jimmy, you're $600 short. Well, do I have a story for you? Like, what is the story, Morning Glory?
2: I can't give you any money, but I'm going to effectuate the following thought for you. No, please keep it. Whatever. I'm out of here. The light's on me this time.
1: Can we go around the horn? We've got Eric on loan from the Kilmeade Museum. Okay, Eric is here. Nice. Mikey's here. We've got a lovely college intern by the name of Emerson. Don't get too attached. It's a lot. It's a lot. We're not. Listen, we pissed off somebody in management. It's like you can always tell how the show's doing based on who the intern is. You know, she pulls up on a Harley with a neck tattoo.
2: Right.
1: I don't know. I'm kidding. Eric, if you were to weigh in here, who do you think said more? Who do you think said less in the Kamala Chelsea Clinton Oratory Olympics?
5: This is an impossible decision. I don't even know what am I supposed to.
2: Well, you need to effectuate an answer, okay?
1: Yeah, can you please affect my no, Mikey, hold on. You have made a career of trying to date stupid women. You feel free to chime in.
5: I think Kamala just because she went on longer.
1: Oh, yeah, you have to deduct points.
2: Technically, was it longer?
1: I'll tell you the soundbite. Hold on. Kamala spoke for 42 seconds. I mean, it felt like an hour and 15.
2: It did.
1: If we're going to be honest.
2: I got a nap.
1: Chelsea Clinton, 29. He's right.
2: Ooh, she's like a Hemingway by comparison to
1: Now, oddly enough, Emerson, as our college associate, light up her mic. You are, oddly, you have the highest level of education in this conversation right now. We're just a couple of TV hosts. We have no idea. I mean, if you, who, Emerson, who do you think made more sense? Who do you think made less sense? Or was it a tie?
6: I think I'm going to go with Kamala on this one because at least, you know, she's talking about hope. I don't know what the point really was, but at least I know the gist of what she's kind of going for.
1: There's a light and we can't let the election put the light out, but my economic policies put the lights out.
2: Or we'll light the economy on fire until it burns down. I feel like I skewed it because I interpreted her as this little light of mine, I'm going to let it shine.
1: Yeah.
2: And that's unfair because that actually makes more sense.
1: Yes, and it's a positive song.
2: And I didn't have
1: choir.
2: What song do you make out of Chelsea Clinton's effectuate?
1: I mean, Kamala got into office based on Paradise by the Dashboard Light in Willie Brown's Cadillac Coupe de Ville.
2: Oh,
1: but we can't hold that against her. Hold on, let's revisit this, Eric. I'm not done. Let's start over. Let's hear it again. Okay, you know in America's Funniest Home Videos when it's down to two? It's like you got the guy who got punched in the nuts and the guy whose toupee flew off, and now they're showing both families who's going to win the gift card.
2: Right.
1: Okay, here comes Kamala one more time, clip 19.
3: I really, truly believe this. We each have light inside of us, and we need to know that that is what inspires our hope as much as anything external to ourselves.
1: Anything external to ourselves.
3: Feel that and not allow an election or an individual to dampen that light. And instead, let that light kind of carry us, in particular through moments of darkness, that we not only act on that hope, but we inspire that hope in each other. And in particular, at this moment, it is so important that we not only have hope, but that we understand that that should be a verb.
2: I can't can I make two observations now hearing it again? She gave it away right at the beginning because she said, I deeply believe.
1: Yeah.
2: When somebody says, I deeply believe, it means they're going to say something that nobody believes.
1: Because they're trying to sound like there's conviction.
2: Because the belief is taking the place of thought. And then she tagged it at the end with, that's why it is so important in this moment. And again, what she's saying is, I haven't said anything yet, and I'm now going to say something that you're not going to want to pay attention to.
1: Now, here's the common thread I found. Brian Brenberg on the line, I think you're spot on in your analysis here. Okay, because like, you know, this is like Shark Tank, but with Kamala, it's Drunk Tank. You know, it's Drunk Tank. It's the not only. Chelsea Clinton's about to pull this in her entry.
2: Okay,
1: because not only when they try to give you this compound answer, it's basically there to legitimize all of this empty analysis.
2: That's right.
1: It's the not only. Watch this. This is clip 14.
4: And I think a lot these days about how to not play on their field, and what we need to do to not only change the narrative, but actually just to overwhelm it with our own stories. And I think that is a more productive and to.
1: Not only do we have to leave this lecture, but we have to hit a bar immediately, you guys, because I can't. That's what the audience is thinking. I not only
2: overwhelm the narrative, whelm it overly
1: with our stories. We have to overwhelm the narrative with our stories. What is your story? Your dad was president. Your mom was secretary of state. USAID pumped $10 million into your wedding. You've never worked a day in your life.
2: We are aware of your narrative.
1: We know your story. I honestly, I think it's a tie because I see the same rhetorical flourishes. The not only you see the combo attempts, yes. They're all try. It's a triple Lindy of stupid.
2: Yes.
1: The Thornton Mellon jump from Back to School. Because none of this means anything. And I think what is a more productive, and to build on what Kamala was saying earlier, a more sustainable and durable way to not only effectuate, but then to protect change. What does that even mean?
2: Do you know how much money people pay to go to graduate school so they can like regurgitate those exact, that's all they teach you in these, like half the graduate programs in America. The word today is effectuate. I want you to say that 100 times before you leave class today.
1: My favorite thing about these speeches is that if you're watching the video, you know, there's people in the audience looking at them, shaking their heads like, No. You do. You have to effectuate it. Cause it's, if you don't protect it, what was the point of effectuating?
2: Effectuate the narrative.
1: I mean, we not only have to effectuate it. Folks, Brian Brenberger and I not only have to go to break, but I have to jump off this building and we'll come back with a whole new subject after this.
0: The show that connects you to people in high places.
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1: It's 1964 in Vietnam. As the enemy lurks in the jungle, Americans back home protest an unpopular war. But Captain Roger Donlin knows he fights something bigger than himself. When the Viet Cong launch a surprise attack on his camp, he's ready to face the moment. Captain Donlin shouts orders while racing around the camp, throwing grenades and dodging mortars. He gives first aid, carries the wounded to safety, and inspires his men to superhuman effort. And despite being wounded four times, he fights on for 5 hours until the enemy retreats. Back home, President Lyndon Johnson awards him the Medal of Honor, the first ever given to a Vietnam War veteran. Today, the protests have faded, replaced now by a deeper gratitude for the courage and sacrifice of those men who served in Vietnam.
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21: 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Four to the gold medal. 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
22: The jury took less than 2 hours to reach its verdict. 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
23: 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Ours will not go.
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0: There it is. Fox Across America with Jimmy Fallon. We were just letting the Van Halen play. We're in the bottom of the ninth, Brian Brenberg. And whenever we come back from break, sometimes I'll be a minute late. Not because I am, because I know someone will tweet at me like, thanks for that Eddie Van Halen, bro. There's always a guy that'll hear it and tweet and be like, oh, I love Hoffa T, Diver Down, or whatever they'll talk about. 1984 was a great album, you know, that whole thing.
1: Yeah.
0: And that's all you're trying to be in radio, is you're trying to be like a spiritual cup of coffee. You know what I mean? You pick them up. It's emotional currency. And that's what we're doing here in the bottom of the ninth, because Brenberg and I got into broadcasting to effectuate change.
1: Have we
0: in the quality
1: it?
0: Of your day.
1: Has the narrative been overwhelmed yet?
0: We not only effectuate change, but if this broadcast goes on any longer, we'll be paid in change. But we're having a nice time. World Cup. It's been a hot topic on our channel because everybody loves that the most viral trend in the world right now is people coming to America and being overwhelmed with joy.
1: Going to Bucky's and
0: at the excess of our life.
1: Yeah.
0: And I say this all the time, man. The people here who have been duped into bashing this place are just dumb. It's not political. It is human. It's dumb. Everything's better here.
1: It is. You know, it's good too. If you grew up kind of in the middle or bottom middle of life in America, you never got sick of it because you like had the experience of like going to other places in America and like, oh, this is amazing. Are you kidding me? This is here.
0: Uh-huh.
1: Like, we have this much stuff. You know, like if you're born like at the top, maybe America seems boring to you. But if you're just sort of middle class America, the more of it you see, the more of it you're like,
0: it's amazing.
1: Are you kidding? All this is ours.
0: We
1: did all of this. We created all of this.
0: We're not wrong. And that's the point. If you get in a car in this country, if you never left this country, you could never see all the incredible things there are to see, number one. But just in the overall quality of life, what people don't get here is like, if you are the brokest guy in this country, you're still in the 1% of the world's population.
1: Yep.
0: You are the 1%. Like when Bernie says the 1%, you are the 1%.
1: Yes.
0: Okay. And that's the point I feel bad about. So when you see these World Cup people come, and they're just into like you said, the Buc-ee's and the Walmarts and the Texas Roadhouses. Okay. That stuff to the rest of the world is not a thing.
1: Right.
0: You know, and you know, it's also funny that we did this on Newsroom today, but we didn't get to the story. Some restaurants are installing a 20% surcharge because people in Europe don't tip. So to make sure people tip that are World Cup fans who come film their viral video.
1: Right.
0: If you can get 5 million likes on TikTok,
1: lay
0: down a $20 bill. You know what I'm saying? If you're going to keep ordering more of those honey glazed rolls at Texas Roadhouse, how about some money for the honey? You know what I'm saying?
1: Yeah.
0: And it's my favorite thing in the world. And they should be tipping just for the ability, the ease of which you get the bill. I mean, I haven't done a lot of world traveling, as you know, but I was in Italy. Okay.
1: Yeah.
0: You try to get the check at an Italian restaurant, it's like the Oregon Trail. People you sat down with aren't alive by the time the check comes. Because that's the other thing we have going for us here that overwhelms people from outside the country is the immediacy of goods.
1: Yes, we just get things done.
0: We
1: don't wait around forever. We're the restaurant. We need your money. You have the money.
0: Yes.
1: Both of us want to get out of here.
0: We want to turn this table
1: Let's
0: over.
1: Do the turning
0: Come on,
1: tables.
0: Man.
1: People complain about wanting to turn tables. The desire to turn tables is what makes all of this possible.
0: Dude, we turn pews. I was in a cathedral on Saturday when the wedding was over. They were like, hey, we got another one coming in. You got to go.
1: I know what cathedral you're at. They turn pews over there.
0: You got to move.
1: No, no.
0: You know what I'm saying?
1: They're moving over there.
0: They play Here Comes the Bride, but they also play There Goes the Bride. Like, they speed it up. They're like, hey, I don't remember her coming down the aisle.
1: It's like November rain. It starts slow, but by the end, it's just one big jam, you know?
0: Gotta go.
1: In the middle, you say, I do.
0: At a breakneck pace. Okay, that's how we live our lives here. And the people getting past the excesses of capitalism and everything in between, there's just these other quality of life amenities. Do you know how many people in Europe don't have air conditioning?
1: I know.
0: That's bananas.
1: It's wild.
0: That Europe has more heat deaths than we do gun deaths.
1: Yeah.
0: Where are the air conditioning protests? When are we going to take to the streets for some central air protests?
1: People have so much air conditioning here that to like get a break from it, they go out to the reflecting pool and
0: I gotta go
1: try to mess with the vinyl on the bottom or whatever. Like, no, they don't. We have air conditioning here. We're good.
0: The algae story is the litmus test for whether or not you're a broken person.
1: That's right.
0: You know, in a zombie movie, if the guy's eyes turn yellow, you're like, oh, we lost him. He got bit.
1: Yep.
0: If you've got a friend who's really updating you on the algae, your friend, he got bit.
1: Yes.
0: He's got an unhealthy relationship with politics and the president.
1: You have been overwhelmed by the narrative. If your narrative.
0: They effectuated
1: algae.
0: The worst kind of change. The great Brian Brenberg. Watch him every day on the Fox Business Network. The show is over.
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4: Barack Obama ran an almost flawless campaign in 2008, concluding with his election as the 44th president and the first African-American to lead the United States. In early 2008, he spoke to supporters in Chicago.
5: The challenges we face will not be solved with one meeting in one night. It will not be resolved on even a super-duper Tuesday. Change will not come if we wait for some other person or if we wait for some other time. We are the ones we've been waiting for. We are the change that we seek.
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6: Players who own a PlayStation 4 won't be able to enjoy the next Call of Duty game. Developer Activision confirming in a post on X, the next installment in the popular shooter franchise will not be developed for the previous generation console. This will be the first game in the franchise not supported by the PS4 since 2013's Call of Duty Ghosts. It comes as several developers, including Sony, have also begun winding down their support for the console. Roblox revealing a new program for creators. The online game creation platform describing the upcoming Roblox Reality as a hybrid architecture system designed to help develop photorealistic visuals. Roblox says the upscaler integrates their existing cloud system and game engine with AI-supported video world models, allowing for more enhanced graphics and detailed textures. An early version of Roblox Reality is set to be released later this year or in early 2027.

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2: They'll keep talking. I'm Lisa Brady, Fox News. Vice President J.D. Vance reporting progress as he left Switzerland after lengthy talks with Iranian officials.
3: We left a lot of our team. The Iranians left a lot of their team at the resort there to keep on working at. So all in all, a very productive 36 hours. We're going to have to keep working it.
2: Vance says Iran has agreed to let U.N. nuclear inspectors back into the country, but that actions, not words, are what's important, adding that money for Iran will not be unfrozen without continued progress. Iran says the first real test of negotiations is to end the fighting in Lebanon, where Israel and Iran-backed Hezbollah have a new ceasefire in effect. A federal judge is blocking the Trump administration's effort to target state officials in Minnesota, including the governor, accusing them of obstructing immigration enforcement operations. A ruling unsealed today accuses the Justice Department of failing to justify subpoenas and aiming to retaliate against state officials for failing to assist the federal government with enforcing civil immigration law. He launched or revitalized many superstar careers. Clive Davis has died, once called the man with the golden ears, who won five Grammys as a producer.
4: He started out as a 28-year-old lawyer at Columbia Records with zero music experience. But over the next six decades, he found several record companies known for throwing these elaborate Grammy parties, attracting an eclectic group of people from music, politics, and business. He signed Whitney Houston at age 19.
2: Fox's William Lajeunesse. Davis helping to turn others into stars, including Rod Stewart, Carlos Santana, Alicia Keys, Billy Joel, and Bruce Springsteen. Clive Davis was 94. A family statement says to them, the music icon was dad and granddaddy, the steady presence at the center of our lives. History made at the World Cup as Lionel Messi scores a record 17th goal, giving the defending champs Argentina a 1-0 lead over Austria, and he just scored another one. 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
2: Under pressure from the public and his own party, British Prime Minister Keir Starmer announces his resignation, though he'll remain in power until the Labour Party chooses a replacement.
6: It is assumed the Prime Minister and party leader jobs will be taken over by the popular one-time mayor of the city of Manchester, Andy Burnham. He has given up the mayor job to become a member of parliament necessary to become prime minister. He would become the seventh prime minister of the UK in 10 years. Some reports say Burnham could take over as prime minister as early as mid-July. Over the weekend, President Trump posted that Starmer was on his way out, blaming immigration and energy.
2: Fox's Greg Palcott in London. The head of the second largest public school system in the U.S. resigns 4 months after FBI raids.
7: The Los Angeles school superintendent, Albert Carvalho, was placed on paid leave after the FBI raided his home and office in late February. Now, though, he's formally resigned, writing in a letter that he's doing so because he believes schools must remain focused on students and learning without distraction. When his properties were raided, so was a home in Miami belonging to a former sales consultant for a tech firm called All Here. That firm sold the LAUSD an AI chatbot in 2024 meant for older students. It failed and was quickly taken offline. The founder of All Here was charged with fraud and theft in federal court in New York, and the company filed for bankruptcy. In a previous statement, Carvalho said he did nothing wrong. Jessica Rosenthal, Fox News.
2: Former longtime Fed chair Alan Greenspan has died. He was 100.
8: He was known as the maestro. He became one of the most influential economic policymakers of his era. He famously warned, as we all remember, of irrational exuberance.
2: Fox Business's Ashley Webster. Greenspan served 5 terms as Fed chair. He died today with complications from Parkinson's disease. An hour to the close on Wall Street, the Dow is up 66 points, but a sell-off for the Nasdaq, down 329. Elisa Brady, Fox News.
9: 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Senior White House correspondents Jackie Heinrich and Peter Ducey anchor from Washington, D.C.
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14: We find ourselves rich in goods, but ragged in spirit, reaching with magnificent precision for the moon, but falling into raucous discord on Earth.
15: I have decided to order the immediate redeployment from Vietnam of the division equivalent of approximately 25,000 men.
16: At the inquest, I responded as completely and as truthfully as I could to the questions that were put to me by the judge as well as the district attorney.
17: Tranquility Base here. The Eagle has landed. I'm going to step off the land now. It's one small step for man, one giant leap for mankind.
18: This is the largest group of people ever assembled in one place.
19: 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What we have in mind is breakfast in bed for 400,000.
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0: From the heart of our nation's capital, Washington, D.C. 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
1: It is Monday, June 22nd, 2026. 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You can follow me personally as well at Guy P. Benson. I'm a political analyst at Fox News, a senior columnist at the Washington Examiner. My new column today is about Iran, and I want to walk through my key point here as I open today's show in just a moment. But first, the lineup. Brett Baier will join us later on this hour, chief political anchor at Fox News. Taylor Riggs from the Business Network on the economy, on some of the economic numbers, on her forecast moving forward, maybe some Elon SpaceX stuff. We'll see what we have time for with Taylor in the next hour. And then Trey Gowdy, our colleague, he'll be here later on in the show as well. That is the lineup ahead on this Monday edition of the show. There is some news as of earlier today coming out of the talks in Switzerland between the U.S. and Iran. Vice President Vance is there as one of the most prominent people representing the administration. And according to Vance and other sources gleaned by Trey Yingst, our colleague here at Fox News, there were a few, I'm not sure if I'd call them breakthroughs, but alleged developments coming out of those talks. Here's what Trey Yingst reported on Fox and Friends earlier in Cut 27.
2: Yeah, it sounds like the Americans got two major agenda items crossed off during this meeting in Switzerland overnight. The big headline here, Iran, according to Vice President Vance, has agreed to allow inspectors from the International Atomic Energy Agency back into their country. This is huge, and it's very important as it relates to the detailed discussions on Iran's nuclear program so that these inspectors can get a list of what the Iranians still have and what the Americans want them to get rid of. The second headline here that Special Envoy Kushner was able to work out a deal with the Qataris that some of these unfrozen Iranian funds are actually going to be used to purchase American farm products and then feed the people of Iran. And so again, the inspectors heading into Iran and also the purchase of American farm goods, two major agenda items for the Americans.
1: Okay, so those would both be good. I'm not doubting the veracity of what Trey is reporting there and that the Iranians have supposedly agreed to these things. I'm just always completely skeptical to the point of cynical about everything that Iran says or agrees to. Because, and this is a point that I'll make again in a moment, they have now twice in the last, what, month or so, agreed to reopen the Strait of Hormuz, and then they don't. Where they do it partially and start playing games and adding new demands or pointing fingers at other people. And so if they won't even do the bare minimum basics that they have required, that they are required to under the memorandum of understanding, or they're willing to manipulate and dance around it and find excuses to say, actually, it's the Americans who are violating. I just think if that's the very first thing that they're doing when it comes to actual steps, right, actual concessions, actual implementation of the deal, then, again, I can't be overly optimistic about their good faith because they never operate in good faith, right? Step one of compliance is not fully complete, even though that was supposed to be, like, right out of the gate now twice in a previous ceasefire, now this one, and here they are doing what they always do. And the question that I have is a regime like that truly going to give way on the big stuff and actually comply if this is what they're doing in the very earliest days on something that should be relatively easy, which is opening the strait? And by the way, the game that they play is they green light or they order their terror proxy, Hezbollah, to attack Israel, including just recently where they killed four Israelis, Hezbollah did. Knowing that Israel has to respond. Israel has no choice but to respond to terrorists attacking their country. Of course they have to respond. And then, because of the very first bullet point in the MOU, you have Iran turning around saying, oh, look, America is not controlling its ally Israel, and they're now fighting on the Lebanese front. That's a violation, and therefore, we're going to pause the Strait of Hormuz, or we're not going to comply fully on the Strait of Hormuz. They're the ones who precipitated the response for the purpose, obviously, they're not even subtle about it, for the purpose of then blaming Israel to try, number one, to cleave Israel from the U.S. and to create some daylight there, and then also to at least posture that it's actually America and the Trump administration through Israel that's violating the deal. It's just so cynical. And as I said last week, and will continue to say, I hope the Trump administration and the president himself, the commander in chief, doesn't keep putting up with this. I'm not saying that he's falling for it. I just hope that he ultimately does not have unending patience for this sort of cynical, evil gamesmanship by the regime. So, look, if the IAEA inspectors are allowed in, great, although I'd love to know more of the details. Is it like a one-time thing? Is it unfettered, open-ended, indefinitely? Is it just to go in and take inventory of what needs to be dismantled or destroyed? Are they going to agree to that? Again, as a small step of something that apparently Iran has assented to, I'm not going to complain about it. But as always, the devil's in, A, the details of what this actually means, and then B, are they actually going to do it or just say some words? And then look, if there are some unfrozen assets that are used to feed the people of Iran and buying U.S. agricultural products, then great. Fine. I'm much more interested in not unfreezing any assets for Iran until they have clearly complied and demonstrated compliance for a long period of time. And my concern is we've now seen some early unfreezing of assets or sanctions relief from the Treasury Department before Iran has done virtually anything at all. Because I thought we were told by the administration, by the vice president and others, not a dime is going to Iran until they fundamentally change their behavior. I would say they have absolutely not fundamentally changed their behavior yet, and yet some of this relief is already happening. That worries me. Which brings me to my column in the Washington Examiner today entitled Walk Away? No deal is better than a bad deal. And I offer a lot of, I think, textured analysis where I'm not setting my hair on fire and overstating things in either direction. I don't think. I'm trying to be very clear-eyed and rational about this. And I'm giving both sides of it and leaving open the possibility of potentially a good deal, with my main focus being the nuclear program and full dismantlement. Here comes the crux of my point, because I'm saying, a good deal, I'm not sure we're going to get a great deal. If missiles and proxies aren't on the table, then we're not getting a great deal. Could we get a good deal with the nuclear dust gone and destroyed and the entire nuclear program dismantled, perhaps with the assistance of the IAEA? That could be a good deal. But I'm saying, in this column, one way to avoid a bad deal is to impose a good one. Another way to avoid a bad deal is to simply walk away from the table if the Iranians won't accept a good one. I write, some commentators have argued that the regime is in a better position today than it was before the bombs fell. This is blinkered lunacy. Iran's major nuclear facilities are reduced to rubble. Many of its top nuclear scientists have been liquidated, along with a wide swath of top leaders, including the Ayatollah. Its missile stockpile has been massively degraded. Its capacity to produce new missiles has been decimated. Its navy is sunk, though the small boats swarm can still wreak some havoc. Its ability to defend and command its own airspace has been reduced to virtually zero. And its command structures have been deeply penetrated by Israeli intelligence. Its economy, already so disastrous as to inspire mass protests, is in complete shambles. The regime is much, much worse off than it was at the outset of Trump's second term. Iran hawks in our country and Israel and elsewhere should not lose sight of any of this and maintain deep gratitude to the president for authorizing all of these actions, which were by far the strongest punishment any American president has ever inflicted upon this regime. All of that tangible and game-changing progress does not get wiped out by a possible lackluster or bad deal. I think it's important to say all of that, because as I've been lamenting recently, people just skip right past it, like it doesn't really exist or it doesn't matter as much as it does. But this is the point that I make in the column today at The Examiner. Why concede a bad deal at all? Why breathe oxygen into any sort of regime comeback on the economy, on terrorist meddling, or on conventional or nuclear weapons programs? If a great or even relatively good agreement can't be brokered, walk away. Declare military victory based on the facts laid out above. Perhaps hit some of the hundreds of remaining aerial targets on the way out, and then warn that even though American forces are disengaging and the bombing is wrapping up, our eyes remain fixed on Iran. Any hint of rebuilding what has been destroyed will be met with withering punishment. The Israelis, who have flexed impressive intelligence insights within Iran's borders, will be let off the leash. With an American green light to mow the grass, quote-unquote, on re-emerging threats, they're happy to be the regional enforcer, inform the regime that America is handing Israel that baton, that authority. Keep the crushing sanctions in place while using the remaining military might in the region for the sole purpose of keeping the Strait of Hormuz open, ideally with the assistance of any number of highly interested parties, hello allies, who rely on that oil more than we do. This is easier said than done, I write, but of course it can be done. Finally, on the subject of the Strait of Hormuz, Iran's immediate cynical machinations and clumsy game playing on that front should tell President Trump everything he needs to know. Twice in recent weeks, the regime has ostensibly agreed to open the strait, and twice they've reneged, finding excuses. Their latest transparent manipulation is in order to allow its terror proxy, Hezbollah, to attack Israel from Lebanon, necessitating an Israeli response. Iran has then pointed to the inevitable reprisal that they deliberately precipitated, this is what I was just talking about, as a reason to accuse Israel, and therefore the United States, of breaching the interim pact. Aside from this misbehavior being pathologically embedded in their destructive DNA, a side goal of this nonsense is to goad Trump into blaming the Israelis for not lying down and absorbing attacks against its people in order to protect some shaky framework the U.S. government has signed on to. None of this is particularly subtle or clever. The president and his team cannot be bamboozled by it. They should be enraged by it. In fact, the regime is giving them a tailor-made excuse to pull the ripcord and get out, I would add here, if necessary, if they get to the end of their rope. Indeed, the very first bullet point of the memo, this memorandum of understanding,

0: going. That is not a regime that can ever be reasonably expected to surrender or dismantle a nuclear program it has coveted and developed and pursued for decades. That's my opinion. If I'm proven wrong with an airtight deal on the nukes, then great. I conclude by writing, President Trump should be commended for giving peace a chance, which is what this is right now. But if and when Iran continues to reward those efforts with yet more insults and evasions and provocations, the choice will be clear. Walk away, Mr. President. I'm not saying walk away right now. I'm not saying walk away tomorrow. I'm saying over the course of the next 60 days, let's assess what the Iranians are actually doing and what they mean versus what, in my mind, they always do. And then make a tough decision. Move forward with a horribly flawed deal or walk away. If you can get a good deal, take it. Enforceable, verifiable, great. If not, my counsel, for what it's worth, walk away. And the regime has already given Trump all the reasons he would need. And with that, we will step aside. We're just getting started on this Monday edition of The Guy Benson Show. Keep it right here.
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1: It's the late 1940s. 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A guitar that sounds better when you crank it up. And the Fender Broadcaster isn't just louder. It's cleaner, simpler, easier to mass produce. Perfect for rock and roll. Suddenly, a farm kid from Ohio or a teenager in Texas can plug in and change the world. The electric guitar doesn't just create a sound. It gives America a voice.
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0: Your insecurity to me was not macho. It was not something that he felt I should see. So our communication was horrible.
1: We mourn our Israel friends, victims of this brutal assault. The Olympic flag and the flags of all the world fly at half-mast. The greater and the more important the Olympic Games become, the more they are open to commercial, political, and now criminal pressure.
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4: The State Department is so concerned about threats posed by rapidly accelerating technologies, AI in particular. Secretary Rubio is making a major change, creating a new State Department bureau to protect Americans from emerging threats.
5: The most important job any president has is to keep the American people safe.
4: Iran used AI-generated satellite imagery to falsely claim damage to the U.S. Navy's Fifth Fleet headquarters in Bahrain. Experts rang alarm bells that Iran may have used advanced electronic warfare to down a $220 million U.S. Navy drone over the Strait of Hormuz. The State Department spokesman says this is exactly why this new bureau is crucial.
6: Every day we see new uses of AI in a whole variety of ways.
4: The top White House cyber official says the government has avoided taking responsibility for far too long, and it is time to step up. With Fox on Tech, Jillian Turner, Fox News.
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0: I'm Guy Benson, and we are back. There's a clip of the Secretary of State, Marco Rubio, that was being spread far and wide on social media just in the last couple days. A lot of people cheering him on, saying this is exactly right, way to go, more of this. And I was wondering, did he just say this, or was this a bit of a flashback? It turned out, even though it was resurfaced in making the rounds, he actually said this back in March of this year. And I want to play it. It's a little loud in the background. It's, you know, on the tarmac. You can hear the plane in the background. But he was asked a question about Iran. This was during sort of the height of Operation Epic Fury. And he just laid out this bill of indictment against the regime in cut 28.
1: The Iranian. Well, he's an expert in genocide. They're experts in that because, you know, they sponsor terrorism all over the world. And they've killed thousands and thousands of people. Look at the Middle East. Look at the Middle East, guys. Every problem in the Middle East tracks back to Iran. Hezbollah, Iran. Shia militias that are destroying and threatening Iraq, Iran. Hamas, Iran. The Houthis, Iran. Assad when he was in Syria, Iran. Everywhere you turn, they're behind all of it. They are a destabilizing, dangerous, evil force that had to be dealt with. They have to be weakened.
0: They've been weakened and largely dealt with, but I'm confident Rubio still believes every word of that. That is all true about the nature of the regime. And negotiators have to have that in mind as they continue these talks in Switzerland. Brett Baer, up next on The Guy Benson Show.
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4: Fox News, I'm Tom Rigotti. Vice President J.D. Vance is returning to the U.S. following high-level negotiations with Iranian officials in Switzerland this weekend. Vance emphasizing that technical talks will continue as both sides work toward a permanent peace agreement.
5: A very productive 36 hours. We're going to have to keep working it.
4: In a concrete move toward implementing the interim deal, the Treasury Department waived sanctions on the sale of Iranian crude oil through August 21st. Minnesota Congresswoman Ilhan Omar is facing renewed scrutiny over her finances following a series of significant amendments to her financial disclosure forms. Fox's Mark Meredith reports.
6: The Congresswoman sparked an investigation after a 2024 filing showed she and her husband claimed assets between $6 and $30 million, mostly through her husband's businesses. It was a massive rise in wealth.
4: Omar's 2025 report shows a large reduction in net worth. 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
7: I'm Gianna Gelosi with your Fox True Crime Minute. New court filings in an Iowa murder case offer a glimpse of the prosecution's evidence in a fatal shooting that shook the real estate industry 15 years ago. 53-year-old Kristen Ramsey was arrested last month for first-degree murder in the April 2011 death of Ashley Auckland. Auckland was working an open house at a model townhouse when she was shot in the face and the chest at close range. Court documents say a woman who was in the neighboring townhome said she heard two loud noises a few seconds apart, then saw Ramsey by the model home's front door before she was seen by her car talking on her phone. The filings show that call was to an employee of the company that owned the development. At the time, Ramsey was a sales manager. After Ramsey drove off erratically, the witness went to the home and found Auckland unresponsive. Two search warrants were executed at Ramsey's home, including one carried out less than a month after the shooting. In both cases, the document says authorities found guns, illegal substances, and posters threatening violence. There's more on the story at foxnews.com or subscribe to the Fox True Crime Podcast. I'm Gianna Gelosi with your Fox True Crime Minute.
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11: We mourn are Israel friends, victims of this brutal assault. The Olympic flag and the flags of all the world fly at half mast. The greater and the more important the Olympic Games become, the more they are open to commercial, political, and now criminal pressure.
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13: I'm Ashley DeBorkin with a Fox Celebrity Profile with Jason Segel, Samara Weaving, and director Yorma Taconi for the dark comedy remake Over Your Dead Body. The story is full of outrageous action as it centers around a couple on a remote cabin getaway whose plans to kill the other go awry when strangers crash their trip.
14: Some of those scenes were really funny and we were laughing, and other ones felt really real and horrific and terrifying.
15: While you're not taking actual punches, like you are falling and going through the mud and getting whacked with stuff in the head.
13: The film has an edge of horror, so Weaving shared her expertise with her co-star.
15: She told me to learn in the mirror like 20 different versions of scared, because we're going to be scared for like 45 minutes to an hour of the movie, and you don't want to be making the same face for an hour.
13: They enjoyed filming together in Finland, where Segel made sure to make himself at home.
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15: Yeah.
13: Ashley DeBorkin, Fox News.
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1: We are back. 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With us now is Brett Baier, chief political anchor here at Fox News, also anchor of Special Report, 6 p.m. Eastern weeknights, author of the new book, The Case for America, An Argument on Behalf of Our Nation, a New York Times number one bestseller instantly, at Brett Baier on social. Brett, welcome back to the show. Congrats on the book.
2: Hey, Guy, thank you so much. It's been quite a run.
1: I want to talk about the book and something that it made me think of in a second. But before we get to that, I actually want to ask you a question. We just had Father's Day yesterday. You're the father of two. Your family's been through a lot, and you've been very public about that. I'm the father of one, with, God willing, a second on the way very soon. And you made a decision that I was sort of paying attention to from afar. You, early this month, went on a pretty lengthy, by American standards, vacation with your family. And you said, got to unplug. You've been, you know, burning the candle at both ends. You had just had, I think, one of your sons graduated from high school. And you said, there's only so many moments in life where you have this opportunity. You decided to take it. I feel like there's a mentality in our country where people work a ton, and you exemplify that. And sometimes I struggle with even feeling guilty about taking time off. But you kind of framed it through your family and making that choice in this moment for your family. And I'm just wondering what advice you would have to other, let's say, younger fathers in making decisions like that, you know, work and career and all that versus precious family time.
2: Yeah, there has to be a balance. And, you know, early throughout my early career and throughout the young part of my kid's life, there wasn't that good of a balance. I worked a lot in order to get the anchor job. I said yes to anchoring, you know, or working 7 days a week for like, you know, almost 2 years. But anyway, I got to this point where I'm watching my son graduate. He's heading to college. My other son is a sophomore in high school. And there was this window to go travel for a couple of weeks. And it's the longest I'd ever taken off from work. Fortunately, work was okay with it. The world didn't fall apart during those 2 weeks. I was watching closely. But I think it's important because the memories that we made over those 2 weeks, we still are talking about them. The pictures make us laugh. And as he goes to college, my older son, Paul, those will be moments that we remember. So I recommend it. It's not always easy to do. In the last 3 days of vacation, I was staring at the ceiling going, oh, my gosh, I have so much to do. But I did it, and I was happy I did.
1: Last thing on this subject. Do you ever have moments – because I'm already having it. We went and looked a few weeks ago at a preschool, and I could not believe we're already in a place to be thinking about any sort of school. Because wasn't he just born? No, he's 2.5 and that sort of thing. Have you had that kind of, oh my goodness, moment? You have a son who's going to college? Like, did that sneak up on you?
2: Oh my gosh, so much. It goes so fast, Guy. I mean, that's the other piece of advice is, take the time, enjoy the time, soak it in, because I can't believe he's going to college. And I have, and by the way, they're both exponentially taller than me, 6'4 and 6'5.
1: Can confirm.
2: And so not only am I looking up to them, but I'm also looking at the years, and they go fast.
1: Let's talk about The Case for America. And I'd love to talk about the book a little further as well, but this overall idea, this notion of the case needing to be made for our country. And I did a monologue late last week where I posited that right now, at least in this moment, the case for America is being made by a very unlikely source, which is foreign soccer fans. I see people in this country, and I'm sure you've seen it on your feeds as well, who are truly reveling in their experience here in the United States and gushing about the freedom and the promise and the prosperity and, most important, the warmth, friendliness of the American people. And it's all across the country, from big blue cities to you know, the deepest red states. This is the experience that we're seeing from so many of these people we don't necessarily view foreigners or Europeans as people who are likely to be affirming American greatness necessarily. And soccer isn't something that's been traditionally a very American sport, although I think that's changing and the team's been great. Have you felt that same way? And is there something to this idea of having this unlikely suspect doing something that maybe internally we weren't always doing ourselves?
2: 100%. I think those videos are amazing, and I think they're multiplying. And it's not just the ranch dressing or the Texas brisket or, you know, like all the food. It more most importantly is the people in each one of these places that they have, like, come to be welcomed into these cities and into these soccer stadiums. And I just think it's a great thing, in part because Americans don't, you know, often take our country for granted. And part of the reason I wrote the book was because America internally has, it seems, at times been on trial. And so I kind of used history to put it, you know, make the case, provide evidence, testimony, and then come to a verdict about the case for America. But you're right. These European soccer fans are making the case better than a lot of people can individually.
1: I'm hoping that between the 4th of July and the celebrations that are in store very, very soon, plus this World Cup moment and this love fest that we're having, which is just, it warms my heart, plus The Case for America, New York Times number one bestseller, maybe it's like the summer of America that we really, really needed. And I say that somewhat tongue-in-cheek, but not fully. I think in our soul we needed this for a while, and I'm hoping that there's some sort of lasting impact. Meanwhile, there's a political backdrop always to all of this internally, and we've been following, and while you were out of the country, of course, you were following closely Iran, now the memo of understanding, what may or may not be happening in the negotiations out in Switzerland, whether or not any of it can be trusted, etc. I'm wondering, because you've spent a fair amount of time speaking to the president, probing his thinking. You're somewhat familiar with how he thinks, how he operates. How do you think, how do you assess Trump is looking at this? Because there's a lot of people, including people who've been very supportive of his Iran policy for a long time, worried that he's now just doesn't care really about a specific outcomes necessarily, and he might be throwing Israel under the bus. All he wants is lower gas prices for the election, and all the other stuff has gone away. I don't personally believe that's true, although I understand the fear. I just wonder how you think he's thinking through the process and watching the games that the Iranians are actively playing right now, which I talked about earlier. This is someone who can turn on a dime, and I wonder if they are playing with fire here, thinking that now there's this new paradigm that they've locked in, where Trump, I think, could get really ticked off at some point and turn hard. What do you make of the state of play right now?
2: Yeah, I think they're trying to get to a deal and get to a good deal. I don't think that this president's going to take a horrific deal, which some, you know, on the memo was being described by especially some critics of negotiating at all. I think to your point, if he doesn't get the things that he wants out of this 60 days, I don't think he's going to accept it. Now, there are complications here. I mean, Congress is weighing in as far as what the president can and cannot do without coming to Congress. They're probably going to have the votes to make a statement about mm-hmm. hostilities going forward. And but I agree with you. I think that this is a precarious moment. And Vice President Vance is trying to spin the positive, I think, but the Iranians, as we know from 47 years, have never been the best of negotiators as far as living up to what they negotiate.
1: Yeah, they can be good negotiators. They're bad follow-throughers on what they promise and agree to, and that's one of the big criticisms that Trump himself has had of, for example, the Obama deal, where he ripped the JCPOA for not addressing the missiles and the proxies and that sort of thing, and now it looks like maybe this deal wouldn't deal with those either. To your point in Congress, I think it's a good thing that Congress is weighing in. I think Obama effectively bypassing Congress made it a very temporary thing that got ripped up, rightfully, in my view, by Trump in his first term. We had a strong Trump ally on this show, and Senator Rick Scott last week who said that, quote, absolutely, Congress should have a formalized role in this process. I think it's important for the legislative branch to be involved here, even if it might seem like a thorn in the side for the administration. That's kind of how the system's supposed to work, even if presidents get annoyed by it sometimes.
2: No, that's right. That's how the founders set it up. It hasn't worked that way for a long time, and I think there's a want, definitely on Capitol Hill, to have that happen. But in addition to that, you have the authorization of the use of military force going forward. They may have the votes to put pressure there as well.
1: Let's talk about some primaries happening tomorrow in New York, and this is part of an ongoing series, a theme here, on the direction of the opposition party, at least for now, the Democratic Party, and this really significant slide off to the left, even beyond what we saw in 2024, for instance. Here was Harry Enten, sort of a data guy over at CNN, talking about new polling among Democrats specifically on capitalism and socialism, cut 30.
3: 2010, they were about equal. 50% had a favorable view of socialism. 51% said the same about capitalism. But capitalism has absolutely fallen through the floor. Look at this. It's now just 42% of Democrats who have a favorable view of capitalism. Socialism, on the other hand, up like a rocket. Look at this. 2 in 3 Democrats have a favorable view of socialism. So socialism is on the rise among Democrats. Capitalism is on the decline among Democrats. And again, this is part of the longer-term trend in which we are seeing Democratic socialists doing considerably better among Democrats electing a mayor right here in New York City.
1: All right, so Brett, there's this Chevalier woman who's backed by Bernie Sanders and Zohran Mamdani, who is as extreme as I think you can almost possibly get in American politics, and we'll see how things go tomorrow for her. Yes, it's a blue city and a blue state, so that's not necessarily reflective of the country writ large, but you are seeing this move, Brett, not just in cities, but you know, you look at the Maine Senate race and the Michigan Senate race. There are some important statewide races where the base of the Democratic Party is really moving sort of full-blown toward the DSA, Democratic Socialist of a model, Democratic Socialist of America model, I should say, of governance, and choosing those types of candidates to represent them in some of these important races. 2/3, as we heard there, of Democrats have a positive view of socialism at this point. I feel like maybe at some point things shift back, maybe the seesaw tips in the other direction, but right now this is not a party that seems to have, at least at its base and activist and donor level, much of an appetite at all toward moderation.
2: A couple of things. One is the definitions in that poll, capitalism and socialism. I mean, it's really quite something that those numbers are where they are. If you look at any country, city, municipality where socialism has worked, you know, it's very small, if any, where it's actually socialism, not the democratic socialism that you see kind of on the campaign trail, but full-on socialism. So that poll is really interesting to look at. Number two is, you know, for all the missteps that Republicans have been making and all of the administration woes about approval on the Iran war and about affordability, about inflation, all of that, for all the stepping on themselves that Republicans have done, Democrats are providing some hope, some light at the end of the forest, because of these moves to the left in certain places. And it becomes easier to campaign against Democrats writ large if more and more of the party starts to go DSA, Democratic Socialist. And, you know, that doesn't really fly in middle America that well, although there are some, as you mentioned, some races where the Democratic candidate is that person.
1: Yeah, they're making a very big bet, and we'll see if it pays off in the near term, right, in 2026, or then beyond that. You think about, you know, national elections where maybe the environment isn't as tough as it might be for Republicans this time. Is this what the broader American public actually wants? And I think a lot of polling suggests no. Will people be open to those messages in this midterm cycle? I mean, we're going to find out, I think, in some of these places, because the Democrats are nominating a lot of these people at this point, which is one of, I think, the fascinating components of the current race with just a few months left. Brett Baer, chief political anchor here at Fox News. You catch him every night on Special Report, 6 p.m. Eastern. Buy his book, as so many already have, The Case for America, perfect ahead of the 4th of July in America 250. Quickly, Brett, what do you have in store on Special Report tonight?
2: Well, we'll have all the breakdown of the Vance efforts over in Switzerland, and we'll look ahead. There's a number of things happening as far as the military. They're not moving out of the region, and we'll look at kind of the force posture. And we've got Britt Hume and a cast of thousands, but it'll be good.
1: Okay. Cast of thousands, 6 p.m. Eastern, Fox News Channel. Brett, thanks so much.
2: We'll see you guys.
1: And we'll be right back.
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1: 1879, Menlo Park, New Jersey. Edison and his team were trying to build a light bulb that wouldn't burn out after a few hours. But over and over, their tests failed. The concept of electric light had been around for decades, but no one could find a wire strong enough to take the heat. That all changed when Edison's team got a bulb to burn for more than 13 hours. After thousands of attempts, a carbon filament was the key. It was an exercise in perseverance and the determination to bring an affordable light bulb to the American public. Edison famously gave the credit to his team's hard work. Genius, he said, is 1% inspiration and 99% perspiration. He would go on to produce 1,100 patents and become one of the greatest American inventors the world has ever seen.
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19: 1989. The Soviet Union leaves Afghanistan.
20: General Boris Grumov crossed the bridge over the Amu Darya River. This was the final act in the withdrawal of all Soviet armed forces and services from the Republic of Afghanistan.
21: The government has to show clearly it has abandoned the old Stalinist class struggle approach.
22: Banishment for life for Pete Rose from baseball is the sad end of a sorry episode.
23: I gambled on other sports other than baseball. I never gambled on baseball, but I think I'm being punished pretty severely.
24: So the Oakland A's take a...
25: I'll tell you what, we're having an early...
26: Jim Baker, once one of this nation's most powerful televangelists, now faces a lifetime in prison.
27: 300 East Berliners are climbing over the metal fence here towards the Berlin Wall.
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0: as leader of the Labour Party. I have spoken to His Majesty the King this morning to inform him of my decision. I will ask the National Executive Committee of the Labour Party to set out a timetable with nominations opening on the 9th of July and completed by the summer recess.
1: Back here on the Guy Benson Show, that's the voice of soon-to-be former British Prime Minister Keir Starmer, who, as you just heard there, will be resigning. Extremely unpopular. He's lasted, what, around 2 years? But has not been popular almost ever during that time. And then they got whacked, his Labour Party, in the recent elections, and he will be stepping away. And there's this guy, Andy Burnham, who I'm not terribly familiar with. We'll have some analysis tomorrow on this, who just got elected to Parliament, and maybe he could be in this mix to replace Starmer, with the Labour Party still enjoying a large majority, even if they themselves are quite unpopular. So that's a major development in global politics, with another British Prime Minister biting the dust. They've gone through a lot of them in recent years. Meanwhile, I want to bring you an update out of our hemisphere in South America. The Colombian presidential election has come to a conclusion, and it appears as though the right-wing candidate, who is very much in with President Trump, was endorsed by him effectively, was welcomed and congratulated by Secretary Rubio on his victory just yesterday. He has won. He has prevailed in the race against a full-blown communist. Hardcore leftist. So that is an encouraging development down there. He's vowing to go hard after the cartels and be a much better ally to the U.S. than the current president is, a left-wing guy. This coming on the heels of another right-wing victory in Peru, a big shift in Latin America to the right in recent years, most recently Peru and now Colombia. Congratulations, felicidades down there. Another hour of the Guy Benson Show coming up after this.
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14: With 6 months until voters pick their congressional representative, we've been tracking the national mood. And our Fox News poll finds a close race for the House. A year ago, Democrats were favored by 7 percentage points. Now, it's a 5-point edge within the margin of sampling error. If the election were today, 52% of voters say they'd back the Democratic candidate in their district, 47% the Republican. That difference comes from greater enthusiasm on the left. By an 8-point margin, more Democrats than Republicans say they feel extremely motivated to vote this year. It's important to remember, while a lead on the generic House ballot question reflects a national preference, House seats are decided district by district. So a party's advantage in the polls doesn't directly translate into winning seats, especially these days with so few competitive districts. I'm Dana Blanton. That's your Poll Parade.
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4: actions, not words. Lisa Brady, Fox News. Vice President J.D. Vance says that's what President Trump is focused on in talks with Iran.
15: My point is not that I trust or distrust anybody. My point is that I trust actions. And what the president has asked us to do is verify what they're doing, focus less on what they're saying.
4: Vance leaving Switzerland earlier after what he calls a productive 36 hours, including, he says, an Iran agreement to let U.N. nuclear inspectors back in. As for unfreezing Iranian assets, Vance says that too depends on continued progress. For now, teams from both sides remain in Switzerland to continue work on technical details of a deal. President Trump just telling reporters moments ago negotiations are going very well. A new arrest is made in the suspected plot to attack last week's UFC event at the White House.
16: Six people now in custody regarding this event. Jordan Rinker is being charged in the Western District of Missouri. He's charged with transferring a pump-action shotgun to Abraham Alvarez in Nebraska, who authorities say was the ringleader of this plot.
4: Fox's David Spunt.
16: Now, investigators tell Fox the alleged plan was to use drones with explosives to hit buildings near the event, which would force a mass evacuation and steer crowds towards a pre-staged sniper team.
4: A second wave suspected of planning to storm the White House gate. In addition to the Missouri and Nebraska suspects, the others in custody are from Ohio and California. Just getting word, federal prosecutors are appealing a federal appeals court decision that dismissed a federal indictment against Kilmar Abrego Garcia in Tennessee after he had challenged his controversial deportation to his native El Salvador. A mixed finish on Wall Street. The Dow up 147 points at the bell, but the NASDAQ and the S&P finish in the red. 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
4: Progress in Los Angeles as crews continue to battle a massive warehouse fire.
17: The LA Fire Department says crews have removed sections of an exterior wall at the Boyle Heights cold storage facility to gain better access to fire areas.
18: The towers of pallets are racks that are 65 feet in height. It's so dangerous. And typically, these fires kill firefighters.
17: LA Fire Chief Jamie Moore speaking with LA's Fox 11 News. The roughly 500,000 square foot building has been burning for 6 days, sparking air quality warnings. Officials have been using water dropping helicopters, often deployed to wildfires, noting smoke conditions have improved significantly, but intermittent increases in smoke may occur as crews open walls and other concealed spaces to locate and extinguish hidden fire. Kristen Goodwin, Fox News.
4: The LA mayor and California governor both have states of emergency in effect over air quality from the fire. A World Cup record is broken.
19: There's a new all-time leading goal scorer in the FIFA World Cup.
20: Now Medina pulled back here, lets it run. Messi! History in Dallas!
19: Courtesy of Fox, Argentina's Lionel Messi stands alone as the greatest goal scorer in the history of the tournament. That goal in the 38th minute against Austria was goal number 17 in his legendary World Cup career. He passed Germany's Miroslav Klose for the record. Messi would tack on one more in the 95th minute to bring his total to 18 as Argentina won the game 2-0.
4: Fox's Tony Genualdo. Just elected to Hockey's Hall of Fame, Keith Tkachuk, nicknamed Waltz, chosen less than 24 hours after his sons became teammates when Brady was traded from Ottawa to Florida, joining older brother Matthew. Their dad, part of a Hall of Fame player class that also includes center Patrice Bergeron, who won the Stanley Cup with Boston in 2011. I'm Lisa Brady. This is Fox News.
2: 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Senior White House correspondents Jackie Heinrich and Peter Ducey anchor from Washington, D.C.
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1: 1977. Criminal Gary Gilmore.
5: I simply accepted a sentence that was given to me. I've accepted sentences all my life.
23: By an affirmative vote of a majority of the members of the Board of Pardons of the state of Utah, the death sentence imposed on Gary Gilmore will not be commuted or lessened.
24: I let the American people down, and I have to carry that burden with me for the rest of my life.
25: Sam did it through me. He used me. He made me go out there and do it. I did it for him, for blood, for so he can have the blood.
26: In this hour of sorrow of both Tennesseans, the nation, and indeed around the world, the sadness reflects the talent of one of the greatest talents that this country has ever produced, or maybe this world has ever produced.
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0: A new generation of conservative talk. 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
1: We're grooving into a second hour here on the Guy Benson Show. It's our middle hour of three, Monday edition. 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With the Dow surging again, up 147 points at the close today, finishing at 51,712. And that's a perfect place to start with our next guest, Taylor Riggs, co-anchor of The Big Money Show on Fox Business, noon to 2 Eastern on FBN weekdays. Great to have you here, Taylor.
2: Thanks for having me.
1: All right, so the market's obviously very much enjoying the price of oil dropping, the hope surrounding the talks with the Iranian regime in Switzerland. I have my skepticisms and hesitancies on the political and policy side of that, but at least for now, the markets obviously are loving this. I just wonder, is it risky for a lot of the good vibes economically to be too closely caught up in a volatile negotiation with an unreliable regime? Not to rain on the parade, I'm just saying this is good for now, but it could head back south.
2: Oh, yeah, 1,000%. And I think, you know, oil markets are telling you that, yes, the strait is open because we're down to 75 a barrel, but we're not down to 65 a barrel. And so I think the markets are trying to tell you we're proceeding with cautious optimism. And then, you know, we'll see how it goes. I think the good news is you talked about the equity markets at the top. I am totally surprised by the resiliency of this economy in the equity markets. I know the stock market is not the economy, but stock market is totally reading through this, looking to AI, looking to what just was an incredible earnings season, and going through this and saying, we still think 6 months from now, things are going to be better than they are today. And I think a lot of people are surprised, but pleasantly surprised, though, that the market's totally shrugging off Iran.
1: So a few things on that point about 6 months from now. So we're in June, so the Republicans may not have 6 months, but they're very interested in what happens July, August, September, like 4 months from now, how people are feeling around then, where some of this gets calcified or baked in. You know, President Trump over the weekend and Father's Day and his message there was talking about the best economy ever. That's clearly not where the American people are if you look at the polling. He had the soundbite recently talking about how he loves the inflation because, he continued, it'll come back down, you know, once the Iran thing calms down and then everything will get better. But, you know, he's given some political ammo to the Democrats where he's, you know, making these pronouncements or giving partial soundbites that they can exploit. I just wonder how you feel about his assertion here, whether you even are willing to, like, cut some slack on the bravado, best economy ever. I'm not sure that many people agree with that, but that probably isn't the question, the threshold question ahead of November for many voters. It's not, hey, is this the best economy ever? It is, am I feeling better? Is it getting better? And I do think that Trump probably has at least some pretty strong arguments to make, at least in favor of that proposition.
2: Yes, I get a little bit nervous that we feel like this summer of 2022 again, when consumers were facing 9% inflation and they kept saying, we don't feel good. And the Democrats kept saying, the economy is great. Why do you feel like we're in a recession? We're not. Everything's wonderful. And so I just want to make sure we don't go down that route of telling people the economy is great. Why don't you feel better? Your feelings aren't valid.
1: Right.
2: Doing this, you know, you and I are trying to figure out soft parenting versus hard parenting, right? I'll validate your feelings, even though I don't agree with them. So there's some good news and bad news. The bad news is you're totally right. Consumer sentiment is in the dumps. I think we're barely off of the record lows. Consumer sentiment during Trump 1.0 was at record high. I mean, so we're well off, you know, I think where people think we could be. So people don't feel good, but they're still spending. Bank of America just came out with a research report. They think that the K-shaped economy is closing because lower income people are earning more and spending more. And so this whole thing of this K-shaped, they're thinking like, maybe that's reversing. So I think the bad news for Republicans is people don't feel great. The good news is they are still spending, and they're spending tons of money. So I watch what I do, not what I say. Equity markets at record highs, SpaceX, helps. I think people look at their 401ks and they say, I'm worth as much as I've ever been. Maybe I'm feeling okay. Maybe I can take that trip.
1: I want to ask about SpaceX and that IPO. I know that you've had a lot to say about it. I've seen some of the criticisms out there, some of which I think are just like completely incoherent or just, visceral, where people are like, oh, I don't like that someone is that rich. I don't like, how much money we're talking about here, and think how that money could be used for, and then, fill in the blank for their pet issue. I don't think that those are strong arguments at all. I'm actually struck by how weak a lot of these kind of tantrums seem to be about SpaceX and your trillionaire Elon and all of that. The other side of it is the success story, the American success story that culminated in that IPO. And I mean, whatever you want to say about Elon Musk, you can hate him, you can think he's a bad dude, a bad dad, whatever you want to say, he has been unbelievably successful in this country, building multiple companies that people want, giving services, giving products that people want, and he's been a visionary. He's earned what he's gotten, building all of it, from the ground up. And maybe some people have a problem with it. Maybe they begrudge it. I certainly don't. And I know you've been making the case. This is a very American story that we should lean into.
2: Well, I have a problem with Elizabeth Warren being worth $20 million because she hasn't created jobs. She's taken my taxpayer money and given herself a salary. I have no problem with Elon Musk being a trillionaire because he's created hundreds of thousands of jobs. And did you hear that awesome story about the janitor and the cafeteria worker at SpaceX, where Elon said, I'll give you a salary, but I'm also going to give you equity? And I think it was the cafeteria worker's equity in SpaceX is worth $950,000. So every time you want to say, ooh, Elizabeth Warren sued to block the deal because she didn't want SpaceX to go public, well, she would have prevented that janitor from being a millionaire. This is incredible. This is why Elon Musk is who he is. We can talk about if SpaceX is worth a couple $1 trillion or not. I think that's an entirely different story. Is it overvalued? Yes. Is it probably going to fall back down to a more reasonable price? Probably. But I don't care, because you had all of these incredible people there who are millionaires. I mean, he's just minted millionaires by going public.
1: Yeah, and they don't want to talk about that, right? They want to focus on him and the bogeyman. And a lot of the people throwing the stones are these politicians. Many of them have done just fine, by the way, as you point out, but they have added very little value in terms of putting their imprint on humanity, unlike Elon. Taylor Riggs, Big Money Show, as always, thank you so much, and we'll be right back.
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0: I'm Bill Hemmer, and these are the most impactful moments in American history. December 8, 1980 marked a dark day for music across the globe. Beneath the arch entrance of the famous Dakota, an apartment building along Manhattan's Central Park West, John Lennon was murdered in cold blood. Mark David Chapman, an isolated and obsessed fan, fired 5 bullets from his revolver, 4 of which struck Lennon. Tributes poured in as the world mourned. Fellow Beatles expressed their farewells through song. Paul McCartney with Here Today and George Harrison with All Those Years Ago. John Lennon was a champion of peace, a symbol of hope, and the voice that dared us to imagine. Though his life was violently taken away, his gifts and contributions to music and culture are still celebrated to this day. I'm Bill Hemmer, Fox News.
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2: 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You're a personal astrophysicist.
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28: 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Remarkably fast when you consider they had 33 separate murders to consider.
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26: 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News as it happens.
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I'm Guy Benson. We are back. I want to talk about something that I'm not really eager to discuss, but I think it's important to raise. And this is something that I've done from time to time, including in responding, sometimes perhaps against my better judgment, to the lunatic ravings of Candace Owens about the assassination of

decided to wade in on the murder of Charlie Kirk, and he said, quote, Charlie Kirk was murdered. He was not murdered for his opinions on transgenderism, obviously. The obviously is a very strange thing to add there, in my opinion. Tucker went on, he was, I believe, and most people who knew him well, as I did, and was friends with him, as I was, believe he was most likely murdered for his evolving views on Israel. And he goes on to pretend that he's being really very honorable and duty-bound to say these things. He believes that it's a fact in his mind. Quote, I have a duty to say what I think is true. I'm going to continue doing that no matter what, is part of what he said in this little commentary. And I'm not sure how to respond to that other than to say the alleged killer of Charlie Kirk has made explicitly clear why he shot Charlie. He was a radicalized leftist who had grown to hate Charlie Kirk because he felt that Charlie was spreading hate and wanted to put an end to the hate. He had engraved on a shell casing, "Hey fascist, catch." That was one of the details that we learned very soon after the shooting. He told friends and family about this growing loathing and what clearly became a violent fury at Charlie Kirk. This alleged killer was dating, living with, a transgender partner and confessed what he had done to that lover and saying that he had an opportunity to stop Charlie's hate and so he took it. And as a matter of fact, while Charlie was speaking and when that bullet went through his neck to end his life, he wasn't talking about Israel. He was talking about transgender-related issues. So you can claim that this was some grand conspiracy involving Charlie's supposed evolving views on the Jewish state, and I'll come back to that in just a second, but the actual evidence in the case, including hard evidence, physical evidence, confessions, all point to the actual motive here, which was a hardcore left-wing burning anger and desire to silence Charlie for his quote-unquote fascism and his quote-unquote hate. It's quite something to have so much hate in your heart and project it onto someone else that you feel like what you have to do to combat hate is to murder a father and a husband, which is exactly what this person allegedly did. And all of the legal experts that I've spoken to, former defense attorneys, prosecutors, they look at this evidence and say this is a slam dunk, open and shut case. There really isn't ambiguity about what happened here. And you can disbelieve all the evidence and the motive as confessed by the shooter. Family and friends talking about the dark path he went down and the reasons why. But that's a choice. And I think going out of your way to tell a large audience that all of that evidence, actually ignore all that, what you really believe to be true is some Israel conspiracy theory without any actual evidence, to call that highly irresponsible, I think, is an understatement. So Josh Hammer, who knew Charlie well, he responded to this claim, this conspiracy theory, sort of just conjured out of thin air by Tucker, who unfortunately has this obsession, this fixation, as does Candace and a lot of them at this point, with that one issue. I'm not the one dragging the Israeli-Palestinian question into this. They are. Josh Hammer says, I spoke to Charlie less than 24 hours before his death. He invited me and a few others to help brief him for his upcoming campus tour on the issues of Israel and anti-Semitism. Tucker is full of bleep. In fact, we know that Charlie, before he died, had written a memo to the Israeli Prime Minister laying out his deep concerns about waning support for Israel among Americans, including young Americans, even some on the right who are younger. He wrote a whole memo of concern about this, urging action. And he wanted to be part of helping to correct and ameliorate the problem as he saw it. This idea that he had suddenly turned against the Jewish state, that whoop, suddenly he gets killed. Wonder what happened here. It's just so incredibly gross and reckless and does not align with any of the evidence about Charlie's beliefs and his behavior, his conduct, his concerns on this issue, or
all of the evidence that I mentioned about the accused.

0: confused killer. You have to shoehorn this in if you want to believe it. And then to mutter about this as if it's some sort of really noble thing that you're doing. It's, I mean, I guess I'd call it disappointing, but I think I'm past that point. Blake Neff, who was extremely close with Charlie, who produced his show and still does, he responded, quote, "Actually, those of us who knew Charlie best, a group that doesn't include Tucker, do think that," and then he names the suspect, "but the suspect did it and was motivated by transgender radicalism. Tucker is lying," Blake Neff says. So I wanted to put that out there as well. One more note, and I don't really want to spend too much more time talking about Tucker Carlson, but he also just recently was defending Graham Plattner, in case you were curious about the path he's going down. I've had a lot of people ask me, like, what's going on? What happened here? I don't know. I don't really care to know. But I will note, as he's out there saying, oh, actually, what he really believes is that it was the Israel thing that got Charlie murdered, while he's taking some time away from that, he's off defending the Nazi tattoo guy from Maine, the left-wing socialist, self-described communist. He says, rather than respond to what his positions are, they've called him a Nazi because he had a tattoo that was not a swastika, but was allegedly connected to the German military. They've attacked the guy in his personal life. They don't like him because he's not sufficiently supportive of Israel. There it is again. He's obsessed with Israel again. The opposition to Graham Plattner is because he's not supportive enough of Israel. He's very hostile to Israel, and I disagree with him on that. One of the many reasons I dislike Graham Plattner, it's not like an alleged Nazi tattoo. It is a Nazi tattoo. He knew it was a Nazi tattoo, and he referred to it as such, and he is lying to us and the voters of Maine about that to this day. Tucker, he's lying about the Nazi tattoo, and we have evidence that he's lying about the Nazi tattoo. Might not be disqualifying or even troubling to you. It is to me. I happen to agree that it's not completely about his personal life or his tattoo or anything else. It's also his positions. If you want to talk about the positions, sure. And it's not just Israel, for crying out loud. This guy's for single-payer, government-run healthcare. He's an abolish ICE guy. He's Bernie Sanders. He's the Bernie Sanders AOC candidate in Maine. He's part of what would be the squad in the Senate if he were to win. I disagree with him on almost every single issue imaginable. The primary reason why I would oppose him in Maine, all the other stuff goes to his personal character and his fitness for office. And I think those are also devastating indictments on him. And I think those are also both devastating indictments of him. It's not one or the other. And the idea that it's just, oh, it's just about Israel. It seems like that's the one thing that always comes up in some of these people's minds. And it's a derangement. And that's all I have to say about it at this point. Don't want to belabor it, don't want to go on, but it bothered me enough that I wanted to respond, and now I have. And with that, we will step aside. We'll come back. Trey Gowdy joins us on the other side.
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4: April 26, 1777, Putnam County, New York. Sybil Luddington was just 16 years old when the British burned Danbury, Connecticut. Her father, a colonel, needed his militia, but someone had to ride through the night to rally the men. And according to historians, Sybil answered the call. She jumped on her horse and rode 40 miles in the dark, more than twice as far as Paul Revere. She rode through the woods and along rough roads to shout warnings at farmhouse doors. By morning, hundreds of men were marching. She didn't do it for the glory. For decades, few knew her name. But her courage helped defend a young nation when it needed her most. Sometimes the bravest heroes ride in the darkest hours.
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5: Fox News, I'm John Saucier. U.S. and Iranian officials holding talks in Switzerland after the signing of an agreement trying to end hostilities in the Middle East. Speaking in Lucerne, Vice President J.D. Vance, who's now on the way back to the United States, says, while a foundation for a final agreement has been established, significant work remains to translate these promises into concrete action.
6: Whether good faith or bad faith, you can't trust anybody's words. You have to trust what they actually do. Letting in the inspectors is a big deal, but again, we're going to see what they actually let the inspectors do once they're in the country. That's going to continually be a part of our negotiations.
5: Officials have reported progress in establishing mechanisms to ensure the Strait of Hormuz remains open and to put in a deconfliction framework for the ongoing fighting between Israel and Hezbollah. And British Prime Minister Keir Starmer announcing his resignation forced out by his party after losing voter support. He'll remain his caretaker until they choose a new leader. 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
2: 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Senior White House correspondents Jackie Heinrich and Peter Ducey anchor from Washington, D.C.
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22: We find ourselves rich in goods, but ragged in spirit. Reaching with magnificent precision for the moon, but falling into raucous discord on Earth.
23: I have decided to order the immediate redeployment from Vietnam of a division equivalent of approximately 25,000 men.
24: At the inquest, I responded as completely and as truthfully as I could to the questions that were put to me by the judge as well as the district attorney.
25: Tranquility Base here. The Eagle has landed. I'm going to step off the land now. It's one small step for man, one giant leap for mankind.
26: This is the largest group of people ever assembled in one place.
27: 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What we have in mind is breakfast in bed for 400,000.
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1: 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Joining us now is Trey Gowdy, former congressman from South Carolina, former chairman of the House Oversight Committee, former federal prosecutor. 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Trey, it's great to have you here as always.
2: And you left out a big Guy Benson fan. That's my number one claim to fame, a huge Guy Benson fan.
1: We've got to add that to the bio then for the future rundowns here when we bring you in. Trey, I want to ask you about your days back in Congress, and I'm sort of intrigued by something because I'm sure you saw that performance by the leader at Act Blue, which is this left-wing fundraising arm for the Democrats that has been extremely successful for them for many, many years with tons of cash pouring in through that organization, through that mechanism. And they are now under pretty intense scrutiny because there's quite a bit of evidence that they were processing, perhaps knowingly, illegal donations, including overseas and foreign illegal donations. And just recently, in the last couple of weeks, there was a hearing on Capitol Hill, and the leader of Act Blue was asked a whole series of questions, and she had clearly been instructed by her lawyer and I guess, given the guidance by counsel to plead the fifth every single time, including, and it almost became like self-parody, someone asked her which name she preferred to be referred to as when addressing her, and she pled the fifth on that as well. Every single response was just, on advice of counsel, I invoke my constitutional right against self-incrimination, blah, blah, blah. So now I saw a headline in the New York Post that House Republicans have issued a contempt threat against Act Blue after that fundraising organization has refused to turn over documents that Congress has asked for. That's a big buildup to, I guess, my question for you. If you can just describe, A, what it's like to try to crack the nut of a hostile or non-compliant or uncooperative witness in this setting. And then when you start talking about, you know, contempt citations and threats like that, what power do these committees, does Congress have in a context like this, and what power don't they have?
2: Gosh, you would have made a great law school professor. That's like an essay question. We'll take them in the order in which you ask them. Whoever asked her how to pronounce her name owes me royalties, because I did that with a farmer boy, Martin Shkreli. He invoked the fifth, and I said, how do you pronounce your last name? And he answered, which in court, honestly, guy, that's waiving the fifth. Congress is in court. Here's what I think your listeners need to keep in mind. There is no general right to remain silent. We see it in television and movies. It just doesn't exist in real life. There is no right to remain silent. There is a right not to incriminate yourself. So only if giving your name or your title or where you work incriminates you, can you refuse to answer. But you don't have a general right to remain silent for non-incriminatory questions or answers. So why are they being held in contempt? Probably for that, which you then need to litigate, but more likely for the documents. So you send a subpoena for documents. There really is no defense. You can assert the fifth, but Congress doesn't recognize the same privileges that court recognizes. I mean, they don't have to. They're not an executive branch investigatory body. They don't put people in jail. So the position of a member of Congress is we don't recognize that privilege. Now, it's going to wind up in court where all bad things wind up, in front of a judge, and 2 years from now, and you and I won't remember that we had this conversation. Incredibly frustrating. What I would tell people to focus on is the executive branch investigation, because DOJ is also looking at them for straw donations and foreign donations. That's when you can compel people, make them come to the grand jury, hold them in contempt, put them in a prison cell until they get over their laryngitis. But members of Congress can't do that.
1: So in your capacity, when you are running a committee or just asking these types of questions, can you just saber rattle a little bit and threaten to refer it to DOJ? Is that kind of the extent of it if they're not willing to play ball? Because, I mean, we know that there's some real smoke to this potential fire with Act Blue. The New York Times now, last year, maybe even a little further back than that, had a big expose about major, major problems and potential scandals brewing, people leaving, resigning, like, you know, rats off a sinking ship. That was happening a while back. Now you've got these congressional hearings, rumblings about a federal investigation. I mean, it seems like there's something rotten at Act Blue. Congress, I think, of course, has a duty to ask these kinds of questions, but it does get frustrating sometimes when it seems like there aren't any answers forthcoming, and the options, at least on the legislative side of things, are fairly limited. How did or would you handle this kind of thing?
2: Well, a lot of this is optics, because you can't imprison them, you can't indict them, you can, you know, that's what frustrates your listeners, is they always want to know, why does Congress not do anything? Because they can't. They can hold a floor vote. Remember, with Eric Holder, there's a footnote by his name in history that he was held in contempt. The same with Steve Bannon, Peter Navarro. You can hold them in contempt of Congress. You could, in theory, get a prosecution from Jeanine Pirro, the district attorney in the District of D.C. But by that point, we will have had the midterms. And if the Democrats win, then all those subpoenas will be withdrawn and the case will not be ripe. It won't be, it'll be withdrawn. So what they're trying to do is run out the clock. They probably can do it. A lot of this, I'm not saying it's not important, but a lot of this is optical. What you really want is a grand jury that meets in private without people, you know, yelling and screaming on television. And then we wake up one morning and we see indictments. That, I think, would make people, they are a corrupt entity, whether it's straw purchases or foreign donations, they're corrupt. And they're also a behemoth. They're large. So
1: yes.
2: I would put my money on the criminal investigation and not the congressional one. There's just not much James Comer can do.
1: Let me ask you separately about Iran, the memo of understanding. I know that you've been quite critical of it. I have as well, for, I think, reasons that we share in terms of our deep concerns, skepticism about all of this. I'm more in a wait and see moment, perhaps, than you are. Although, again, my general crouch on this is a negative one. I don't think this is going a great direction, even though there's some progress apparently being made, at least according to the vice president and others. I just wonder, in the scheme of things, is this going to ever become a positive development with concrete takeaways and outcomes that benefit the U.S. interest? You've gone further, saying that you think that if this follows through, if this document becomes the basis for a deal, the regime could end up in better shape than it was before the bomb started to drop. I don't think I agree with that, but I want to let you make your case.
2: Well, I have low expectations, but also hope I'm wrong, if that makes sense. I hope I am dead
1: sure.
2: wrong. I don't think I'm wrong about the Iranian nature. I think what scares me, or what I'm a little bit afraid of, is in the past it was always the threat of our military. Well, they've seen our military. And what they've also learned is, yeah, we'd love a nuclear bomb, but in the interim, we'll just settle for the Strait of Hormuz. So the Strait of Hormuz can do as much worldwide economic damage as the threat of a nuclear weapon. I don't think that nuclear weapon could hit the U.S., but closing the strait has definitely impacted our economy. And I get it. If I were the president, look, he's not on the ballot, except sort of he is this fall. The mullahs don't have to stand for reelection. There are no midterms in Iran. So I think they're waiting us out, and that's my fear. But I also hope that I am dead wrong. And if I were the president, he doesn't take advice from me, nor should he. But I would have, I think the biggest problem, guys, is the war is so unpopular. I mean, Americans are willing to sacrifice. We certainly have done it in other world wars. I would love to see Ratcliffe and Rubio flanking the president, making the case that while this is short-term pain, it's going to echo through the halls of history, and Americans are known for being sacrificial if there's a greater good. That's my fear. Is I want to hear from the intel, because as far as I know, and probably what I guess, is the Iranians have no plans to honor this MOU. They have no plans to honor an agreement. I'll bet you that's what our intelligence would say, is that they leave the meetings and say, we just got to wait out Donald Trump. If I am wrong, and Radcliffe and Marco Rubio tell me I am wrong, then I will pay penance like they did in Game of Thrones. Well, I won't do that. I won't walk from the Red Square with no clothes on, but I will do my penance if I am wrong. I just don't, I don't trust the Iranians, and I got 47 years worth of evidence as to why we shouldn't.
1: Yeah, no, I think you're definitely right about the Iranians. And I think some of this naive talk about how this is a better group and they're different, I don't believe any of that. If it happens to be true, then what a wonderful extra, you know, dollop of icing on top of everything else. But I don't believe it. I'm more interested in the actual cake, the actual outcomes of what might emerge from a deal. And it's not just, we don't need intelligence sources to say that the Iranians have no interest in truly following through. They're already playing these games and not following through on a number of things. So I share the skepticism. I do think that the unpopularity of the war started at the very beginning, where the media just decided they were going to pretend that this was Iraq all over again. And, like, you know, there's going to be all this American boots on the ground and losses and all of that, when in fact none of that happened. It was an incredibly successful military campaign that achieved a lot. I think where we maybe disagree, yes, the Iranians have seen what our military is capable of alongside the Israelis and their intelligence. And what we're capable of and what we executed was the top echelon of their leaders dead, a lot of their top nuclear scientists dead, their nuclear weapons facilities reduced to rubble, including with technology and bombs that only we have, and a navy at the bottom of the ocean, total American dominance and Israeli dominance in the airspace. I mean, it was a show of force, and the Iranians had no answer to it. So I think that they would be very foolish to invite more of that. I mean, but they might be so fanatical that they don't care. But I think that the flexing of the muscle was not just minor. A lot of things were accomplished by our military. I'm just worried about then giving Iran tons and tons of money, having taken our boot off the neck, and allowing them to start to rebuild, maybe not their nuclear facilities, although I'd be very vigilant about that, but just their economy, the thing that was pushing them to the brink with their own people, who they've, you know, tortured and abused for so long. I'm just not wanting to give them any of the advantages financially that they are desperate for, given the fact that I don't believe that they're going to follow through on the promises that they might make, even though we haven't really gotten very many concrete promises from them. That's my skepticism right now.
2: I would add one thing to your litany of successes, which would be the rescuing of a downed pilot in Iran, with Iran closing in, which is a fascinating story once it is ever told publicly. But I would also counter by saying, if we can do all of that, can we keep the strait open? Because the reality is, the closing of the strait is what I think is making the war in part unpopular, because prices are up. And
1: yeah, why not? And that's the point that I've been sort of talking about a little bit, including earlier, Trey. I feel like we have the military might to enforce the strait. Why not just do it? Why not say, all right, we're done with the bombing. Maybe we'll do a few more rounds of bombing in the targets that we hadn't hit yet inside Iran. Say, now we're done. The sanctions stay. You don't get your money. And we're going to enforce the strait, and that's the end of it.
2: We are in violent agreement. I would be willing. Look, I don't want to give them any money, because we both know that that's going to be used to kill our soldiers and to kill Israelis. Keep the strait open. I do feel sorry for the Iranian people that are not, you know, able, the non-fanatical ones that want a different way of life. But as long as they're not
1: most
2: armed,
1: yeah,
2: there's nothing they can do about it. And if we're not going to do boots on the ground, which I don't support, and we're not going to arm someone, and we're not going to, you know, embrace regime change, keep the strait open. By the way, it's international water. It doesn't belong to them. We should never pay a toll. Nobody should ever pay a toll to use international water. Use our Navy to keep it open. Get our allies off their fat behinds to help us. And then see where, you know, their economy is 6 months from now.
1: a lot of sensible points there, Trey Gowdy. Please stand by, because when we come back, I want to play you a piece of audio from not that long ago that I think is illustrative of an important point. I'll get your reaction next.
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1: December 5th, 1791. Not even a decade after defeating the British, Alexander Hamilton's hope for America is dividing the nation. In a report on manufacturing, he tells a young America, not only the wealth, but the independence and security of a country appear to be materially connected with the prosperity of manufacturers. In other words, if we stay a nation of farmers, we will never compete with Europe. Thomas Jefferson and Southern representatives erupted. Hamilton's plan stalled in Congress, but the seed was planted.
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0: Guy Benson Show. Trey Gowdy is with us. Trey, we have a few minutes left. I want to play a flashback. Marco Rubio, Secretary of State, March of this year, during Epic Fury, was asked about Iran. And he had a very clear-eyed view of the nature of the regime. He said this in March. I think it remains 100% still true today. Cut 28.
1: The Iranian, well, he's an expert in genocide. They're experts in that because, you know, they sponsor terrorism all over the world, and they've killed thousands and thousands of people. Look at the Middle East. Look at the Middle East, guys. Every problem in the Middle East tracks back to Iran. Hezbollah, Iran. Shia militias that are destroying and threatening Iraq, Iran. Hamas, Iran. The Houthis, Iran. Assad, when he was in Syria, Iran. The only kind, everywhere you turn, they're behind all of it. They are a destabilizing, dangerous, evil force that had to be dealt with. They have to be weakened.
0: So that was Rubio then. He's been, I think, notably quiet in these last few weeks with the memorandum and everything going on. The point person, the public face, for much of that has been the vice president. Your political analysis of that, Trey, in the minute or so we have left.
2: He is possibly, since Reagan, the most talented political communicator that I have ever been around, both in what you just heard and also in private. He is that talented, even in private. The fact that he is not out front and center selling this deal tells you all you need to know, that he doesn't support it. He can't say that. He was also the chairman of Senate Intel. You don't see John Ratcliffe doing any television interviews. So, you know, either J.D. wants, Vice President Vance wants to sell it, or he's been asked to sell it. But you don't go from where Marco was earlier this year to let's give him a lot of money and for some promises in the future. I think he's not sick. He hasn't lost his voice. He doesn't have laryngitis. I think he just thinks that we ought to do what you and I just said. Keep the strait open, keep our foot on their throats, and don't ever trust them.
0: Trey Gowdy, former congressman from the great state of South Carolina. You can catch him Sundays at 9 p.m. Eastern on the Fox News Channel for his program, Sunday Night in America. Also check out his podcast at foxnewspodcast.com. Always appreciate it, Trey. Thanks so much.
2: I love talking to you. Take care of yourself.
0: Final hour of the Guy Benson Show coming up next. I want to talk about governance, what works and what doesn't. Another object lesson that I think voters need to pay attention to. I'll explain straight ahead.
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5: The State Department is so concerned about threats posed by rapidly accelerating technologies, AI in particular. Secretary Rubio is making a major change, creating a new State Department bureau to protect Americans from emerging threats.
6: The most important job any president has is to keep the American people safe.
5: Iran used AI-generated satellite imagery to falsely claim damage to the U.S. Navy's Fifth Fleet headquarters in Bahrain. Experts rang alarm bells that Iran may have used advanced electronic warfare to down a $220 million U.S. Navy drone over the Strait of Hormuz. The State Department spokesman says this is exactly why this new bureau is crucial.
7: Every day we see new uses of AI in a whole variety of ways.
5: The top White House cyber official says the government has avoided taking responsibility for far too long, and it is time to step up. With Fox on Tech, Jillian Turner, Fox News.
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8: In 1961, television, thought to be pandering to the lowest common denominator for the sake of ad revenue, was coming under increased attack from all sides, most notably FCC Chairman Newton Minow in May of 1961.
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10: 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Many Americans are facing mounting financial pressures, but by making small changes to everyday habits can make a major impact on long-term wealth. Last year, nearly three-quarters of Americans failed to meet their savings and spending goals, according to a Vanguard Consumer Survey. Many people, especially those in their 30s and 40s, are falling into costly traps, including failing to boost emergency savings, delaying investing, and taking on too much debt. Financial experts say it's important to prioritize retirement savings. Missing out on employer matches or delaying contributions can have a long-term impact. Also, don't take on financial debt, which chips away at your ability to build real wealth. And it's critical to save for an emergency fund and start to plan for your child's education early. College costs continue to rise, and many families underestimate the importance that the earlier you start to save, the less difficult it becomes in later years. Saving you money, Hillary Barsky, Fox News.
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11: An optimistic view from the Oval Office. I'm Lisa Brady, Fox News. After weekend talks between the U.S. and Iran,
12: we're doing very well in terms of negotiating a fair and reasonable deal.
11: President Trump says that includes an open Strait of Hormuz, calling the amount of oil getting through now a gusher. The president also says unfrozen Iranian assets are supposed to help the Iranian people, mainly through purchases from American farmers, which also means helping the U.S. economy. He says the money is not to be used to help rebuild the Iranian military, telling reporters,
12: if Iran doesn't live up to their agreement, or if they're not behaving, I will do what I have to do.
11: The U.S. Treasury issuing a 60-day license waiving sanctions on Iranian oil as part of the interim agreement with Iran, allowing sales and imports into the U.S. But Vice President J.D. Vance, who was part of the weekend talks in Switzerland, says Iran will only reap the benefits of a deal if there's continued progress in the talks on a final nuclear deal. Vance says Iran has agreed to let U.N. inspectors back into the country.
13: Whether good faith or bad faith, you can't trust anybody's words. You have to trust what they actually do. Letting in the inspectors is a big deal. But again, we're going to see what they actually let the inspectors do once they're in the country. That's going to continually be a part of our negotiations.
11: Speaking to reporters earlier today, just before he left Switzerland, where technical teams for both sides remain for more talks. President Trump blames vandalism for damage to the newly renovated Lincoln Memorial reflecting pool.
12: We have a, I think, 290, 300 foot slit right through it, probably a box cutter or a knife of some kind.
11: Directing reporters seeking evidence to the Parks Department and saying several people are under arrest with others under investigation. He suggests the peeling of the pool's new dark blue paint was intentional. The pool was also turned green from algae. America is listening to Fox News. A federal judge is blocking the use of a federal database to check citizenship, just ruling that it could wrongly purge voters. U.S. District Court Judge Sparkle Suknanon, siding with advocacy groups, which argued a recently revamped version of a federal verification tool aggregated Americans' sensitive personal data in a way that could lead to people being wrongly purged from voter rolls. A counsel at the Department of Homeland Security posting, "It's amazing how hard the left will fight to stop us from solving problems they insist do not exist." A different federal judge quashing grand jury subpoenas that targeted top Democrats in Minnesota.
14: The Department of Justice subpoenas of six offices, including Minnesota Governor Tim Walz, Attorney General Keith Ellison, and the mayors of Minneapolis and St. Paul, were reportedly part of an investigation into an alleged conspiracy to coerce or obstruct federal law enforcement during immigration action. The subpoenas tossed by a federal judge who calls them extremely broad and retaliatory in nature for refusing to aid immigration enforcement. Governor Walz calling the ruling a victory for the rule of law and democracy, saying the investigations were politically motivated, unconstitutional, and meritless. Jeff Manasso, Fox News.
11: A big name behind the scenes in music has died. Clive Davis, who launched or revitalized the careers of multiple superstars, including Whitney Houston and Alicia Keys, also signing Janis Joplin, Billy Joel, and the Grateful Dead, just to name a few, while helping veteran talents to stay relevant on his record labels. Santana's 1999 multi-Grammy-winning album Supernatural, featuring newer artists, was his concept. Aretha Franklin called him the greatest record man of all time. Clive Davis was 94. A mixed finish on Wall Street, the Dow up 148 points, the NASDAQ plunging 351. And Lisa Brady, Fox News.
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0: It's 5 o'clock in the most powerful city in the world. It's time for the Guy Benson Show Happy Hour, brought to you by the Finnish Long Drink. 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
1: 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Well, as we kick off our final hour, I've written a column just recently at the Washington Examiner, where I'm a senior columnist. Headline: The Blue State Model Continues to Falter. And it's based on this ongoing series, really, of left-wing states struggling to actually govern well and driving people away. People are leaving in droves from a lot of these places. You look at the inflow versus outflow, and almost in every single case, the states losing population are blue states, and the states gaining population are red states. And that's not some weird accident or coincidence. People are voting with their feet. They're responding to incentives and to outcomes. I think a lot about the LA fires, the Palisades fire, the complete disaster that that was from a governance perspective. And then the people of Los Angeles think about how much they pay in taxes all the time. They're told that this is what is good and right and righteous and compassionate. And then at the moment where they really need the government to do its job, it falls flat on its face. And unfortunately, vignettes like that play out all across the country. This is why, and I've mentioned this before, if the Census Bureau does its job properly in 2030, unlike 2020 when they really screwed it up badly, but if they do a serviceable, credible job in terms of counting the population, it is widely expected that blue states like California and New York and Illinois, and I can go down the list, will lose population and therefore representation in Congress and therefore electoral votes in the Electoral College. And those votes, those seats, that representation will flow largely in a southern direction into red states, because that's where the people themselves are moving. So you've got in New York City, for example, the communist mayor, you know, declaring war on various billionaires and calling one of them out by name in a video, going to Ken Griffin's house and demonizing him. Right? Mamdani's all obsessed as usual with, you know, Palestine and the Israelis, and we'll have more to say about that perhaps later in the week. That's what he's focused on. And he very well might chase more success and more capital out of New York City. A problem that's become so bad that Kathy Hochul, who was doing kind of similar things in going after not just Republicans and right-wingers, but successful people, doing the whole demagoguery thing, the kind of the left-wing populism, she then, and we've played the clip many times on the show, is reduced to basically begging some of those people to come back to New York. She told them to go to Florida where they belong, and now she's saying, actually, pretty please come back from Florida. We need your money. We need your cash so we can fund all of this spending that we want to do, all the social services. And we've talked repeatedly about how New York's budget is just vastly more expensive than Florida's, even though Florida has millions more people than New York, and Florida has better governing outcomes than New York at a fraction of the cost. And rather than Kathy Hochul or Zohran Mamdani saying, gosh, maybe we should emulate what Florida's doing. Maybe we can change our policies and deliver better outcomes for people by following that lead rather than constantly spending more money and whining and complaining about the rich people that, number one, we hate and want to blame for our problems, but number two, also hold up as the solution to all of our problems by taxing them. I guess the politics of the moment simply will not let them do that. Hochul seems to understand the problem that she's in, but she can't pivot ideologically. Mamdani is such a hardcore ideologue, I don't think he would ever be open to evidence, right, to change his mind. He's a fire-breathing, wild-eyed left-winger. So nothing will ever convince him. That's at least my read on him. Anyway, all of that is a wind-up to the latest example of this overall phenomenon. Fortune magazine with a recent headline, Texas is the new capital of the Fortune 500, taking California's crown. Raise your hand, ladies and gentlemen, if you're surprised. Here's another major red state eating California's lunch. And not just California, but that's kind of the juxtaposition that we get a lot. California versus Florida. California versus Texas. New York versus Texas. New York versus Florida. I mean, these are worthwhile object lessons. And the politicians running the show in the failing places just refuse to learn the lessons or will not be allowed to learn those lessons by the members of their base. So yeah, the headline from Fortune magazine, Texas is the new capital of the Fortune 500, taking California's crown. Here are some of the details. Quote, everything's bigger in Texas, including the companies. The Lone Star State is now home to the most Fortune 500 companies, dethroning California as the capital of the Fortune 500. The state's 57 Fortune 500 companies ranked roughly $2.8 trillion in revenue last year, compared to California's 56 businesses and $2.7 trillion in revenue. New York comes in third with 53 companies and $2.2 trillion. In recent years, Texas's anti-regulation and low-tax policies have attracted companies including Tesla, McKesson, and Oracle to move their home bases to the state. So there it is. For a long time, this was not Texas's crown, but now it is. Because it's not just individuals leaving, it's these businesses. And in some cases, you've got these politicians being like, don't let the door hit you on the way out. Okay, good luck funding all of your crazy spending that you want to do when you're chasing out successful people and businesses. Or they'll look around bewildered like, why are they leaving? It's because of you guys, because of your policies. And by the way, there's also a cautionary tale in this for the people of Texas, and many of you are listening to me right now. This is not a permanent advantage that Texas and other red states have now gained. It's not like this dominance is going to exist in perpetuity. If you guys start voting the way that these other failures have, then the same thing will happen to you and someone else will come along to eat your lunch. So don't make the mistake. Don't fall into this trap where you're like, well, this is red Texas and we do great here. So yeah, you know what? Let's elect someone like James Tallarico to the Senate, who is much more comfortable ideologically in California. I think James Tallarico would fit in very well on like the San Francisco City Council or like the mayor of Oakland or something like that. Then a statewide office holder in Texas, you've got to hold the line against this ideology and these policies if you want to keep winning the way Texas and these other places are winning against the places that used to think they were indomitable, can never be beaten. We're where the action's at out in California. We've got the weather too and all the technology. And as we've seen, that can start to crumble if politicians decide, because of voters, frankly, voters and politicians decide to slaughter the golden calf. That is a choice that they are making, I think a very self-destructive one, and the places benefiting from that self-destruction elsewhere should not then mimic it where they exist and where they live. Is it possible that California might actually start to recognize the problems that they're inflicting with these policies? I don't think we're really close to that. I would not hold my breath. I just saw that voters in LA have decided not only to advance the two socialists into the mayor's general election in November. The one guy who wants to change the trajectory. People are unhappy with the trajectory. You look at the polling in LA. Large majority of voters say we're headed in the wrong direction. The one guy, whatever you think of him, whatever his faults might be, who's saying let's change the direction of this place. They decide, nope, let's not even send him to the runoff. He's eliminated. And on that same primary day, the voters of LA approved a tax increase. Like, all right, enjoy. enjoy the tax increases that you are piling upon yourself. I saw that now the billionaire wealth tax has officially qualified for the ballot. It's so destructive and counterproductive. We've talked about wealth taxes failing in Europe and actually doing the opposite of what is intended. It's so counterproductive and self-destructive that even a Gavin Newsom seems to be kind of concerned about it. But the unions are pushing it hard. They'll spend a bunch of money to bamboozle voters and play the politics of envy and all of it, saying, oh, it's just a one-time thing to confiscate this small percentage of billionaires. It is so incredibly stupid. You're already seeing successful people preemptively leaving in case this thing passes. It's like California cannot stop shooting itself in the foot. And we'll see if they are willing to go down this path yet again. Meanwhile, the people with the money and the capital and the businesses look around, see what's happening, watch this death spiral. Some of it slow motion, some of it a lot more rapid. And they're saying, you know what? Forget it. I'm gone. Thank you very much. It's been real. Appreciate the time here, California. Or fill in the blank, other state. But it's time to move on to greener pastures, which happen to be redder pastures. And again, it's not red by birthright. It's not red because God makes it red. These are decisions that voters have made to attract this type of success, capital, etc. And the second that voters and politicians in those places abandon those good ideas and start being seduced by the siren song of the bad ideas and voting that way, then the competitive advantage starts to get eroded. And it shifts quite possibly elsewhere. But speaking of being stuck on wrong, stuck on stupid, stuck on this agenda that's pushed by deep-pocketed special interests that run places like California, I've said many times and I'll say it again, it seems like the political class, and unfortunately many of the voters in California, they are so beholden to these entrenched interests and other like partisan tribal instincts that they can't pull out of that spiral. They can't make things better. And they double and triple down on failure, even though they can see there's a better way elsewhere. But they've convinced themselves the better way and those people are the bad gargoyles, so we can't do that because we're so enlightened, we're so progressive, and then the outcomes keep failing or just sort of gasping along. This is the same reason why California has its totally insane vote counting system. They are addicted to something that is a failure. It is objectively a failure. It's an embarrassment, as a matter of fact. But because it works well for certain entrenched interests and the tribe, the political partisan tribe that runs the state, nothing changes. And the humiliation just keeps playing out because they can't quit it. And they don't want to in a lot of cases. Even though it's bad. It's bad for the public, it's bad for the state, it's bad for all sorts of things, but it's good for a handful of people who can then manipulate others to keep the terrible status quo going. And on that note, I will simply leave you with an update. 99% of votes have finally been counted in California in the governor's race statewide. Tomorrow will be 3 full weeks since that primary election took place. 3 full weeks. And according to NBC, they still have 73,000 votes left to count. 3 weeks later. Does that seem like a system run by people that should be trusted to do anything? I don't think so. And their vote counting scheme and this like double black eye that they keep sticking with is a microcosm of that addiction to failure and bad policies that has afflicted that state and others now for years. Governance, the whole point of politics is to win elections and govern. And then the purpose of that is to govern in such a way that works for people and improves their lives and makes things better based on metrics and outcomes. And it seems like there's an awful lot of people who view those things as tertiary at best. It's about their power and their agenda above all else, no matter how badly it hurts. It's something that I don't understand. But they are like some

0: I'm Bill Hemmer, and these are the most impactful moments in American history. Can you put a price on treason? Robert Hansen could. 1.4 million. When Hansen joined the FBI, he took an oath, swearing to defend the U.S. Constitution against all enemies. Beginning in 1979, Hansen would spend the next 22 years of his career as a Soviet spy. While operating within the FBI's Soviet counterintelligence program, Hansen supplied Moscow with some of America's most sensitive secrets. And on February 18, 2001, the deception was brought to an end. A cold day in Virginia's Foxstone Park, beneath a wooden bridge, Hansen dropped a garbage bag filled with classified materials. And with that, Robert Hansen was caught red-handed. For more, go to foxnewspodcast.com. I'm Bill Hemmer, Fox News.
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19: 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Ali comes out to meet Frazier, but Frazier starts to retreat. If Frazier goes back an inch farther, he'll wind up in a ringside seat. Ali swings with the left. Ali swings with the right. Look at the kids carry the fight.
20: Everybody just gathered around, organized. And it was orderly. No kids were out of hand. They just wanted to talk. Two seconds throwing tear gas, and the kids were picking up and throwing them back at the cops. And they chased the kids over the hill. The cops were boxed in. There was kids all around them. All of a sudden, cops got trigger happy and shot kids.
16: 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News as it happens.
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21: The State Department is so concerned about threats posed by rapidly accelerating technologies, AI in particular. Secretary Rubio is making a major change, creating a new State Department bureau to protect Americans from emerging threats.
22: The most important job any president has is to keep the American people safe.
21: Iran used AI-generated satellite imagery to falsely claim damage to the U.S. Navy's Fifth Fleet headquarters in Bahrain. Experts rang alarm bells that Iran may have used advanced electronic warfare to down a $220 million U.S. Navy drone over the Strait of Hormuz. The State Department spokesman says this is exactly why this new bureau is crucial.
23: Every day we see new uses of AI in a whole variety of ways.
21: The top White House cyber official says the government has avoided taking responsibility for far too long, and it is time to step up. With Fox on Tech, Jillian Turner, Fox News.

0: back here on the Guy Benson Show. It's the happy hour. I just want to let you in on something. Last week on Friday on this show, we opened the program. You can go back and listen. It was actually a really fun monologue with great audio. If you missed it, you should check it out. Talking about the amazing experiences that so many foreigners are having here in the United States during the World Cup, and how it's just kind of a love fest between the fans who are visiting and Americans who are welcoming them and all of it. And it's just this wonderful story. And I have been really gratified to see all this happening. So I was just sort of celebrating it. And part of the reason that I opened the show on Friday talking about those things was a nod to, a tip of the cap to, the fact that Team USA was actually playing our second game of the tournament during our show. In fact, the soccer game started on Friday at 3 p.m. Eastern, so it's like right when we air, and I didn't want to draw attention to it because I wanted people listening to this show and not being like, oh, right, and flipping over, even though it was on Fox. But now that that's all passed, and there's not another game until Thursday night when we're not on the air, we can just acknowledge what happened in that game against Australia, which was a 2-0 U.S. victory. America struck early, and then again in the first half. I know there was at least a little bit of controversy, but there was an offside call that was overruled correctly. And then USA went on to win in front of a totally raucous stadium in Seattle. It was so awesome to see. And now Team USA, because of those two wins, because they hammered Paraguay, shut out the Aussies. Now they've got Turkey on Thursday night, but the game's like sort of meaningless because we've already won our group and will advance to the knockout stage, or the single elimination stage of the tournament, off into the future, which is very exciting. This USA team, Alexi Lalas, the lead Fox analyst for the World Cup, told us before things started that this team had a chance to really make some noise, and so far, so good, they are fulfilling those expectations, and I hope that continues. By the way, we beat the Australians without our star player, who's nursing an injury. I assume they'll let him rest on Thursday, and then when these things get really high stakes in the weeks to come, hopefully he's back. But my soccer fandom, which emerges every 4 years, it seems to be peaking right now. For good reason, I love to see what Team USA is doing. I hope they keep it up. And with that, we'll step aside, come back with more on the Happy Hour on the Guy Benson Show after this.
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2: Fox News, I'm Tom Rigotti. The vice president says there's been progress following talks between the U.S. and Iran and Switzerland. Fox's Lucas Tomlinson reports.
3: Vice President J.D. Vance says Iran has agreed to allow U.N. weapons inspectors back into the country. Now, some Iranian officials are saying that they have not agreed to a deal.
2: President Trump says Iran has agreed to major weapons inspectors in order to ensure nuclear honesty long into the future. A sixth person arrested and charged in an alleged plot to attack a White House event.
4: Federal prosecutors say Jordan W. Rinker of Missouri is among at least six co-conspirators charged with conspiracy to commit murder. The group accused of conspiring to carry out a mass casualty attack targeting government officials and others attending the Ultimate Fighting Championship Freedom 250 event held at the White House earlier this month.
2: As Fox's Kristen Goodwin, America's listening to Fox News.
5: This is House Call for Health. A recent study from a university in Finland finds that you might be able to exercise longer without feeling more exhausted if you're listening to your favorite music during a workout. Those who picked their own music extending endurance by nearly 20% during intense exercise. For the study, they looked at 29 recreationally active adults completing two identical cycling sessions with about 80% effort. One group cycled in silence, the other chose music, with their workout lasting about 6 minutes longer on average. But despite being able to go longer while listening to some tunes, heart rate and other physical markers remained similar to the silent group. The lead researcher saying self-selected music doesn't change your fitness level. It just helps you to tolerate sustained effort for longer. The study was published in the journal Psychology of Sport and Exercise. For more health news, go to foxnewshealth.com. House Call for Health. I'm Lisa Brady, Fox News.
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6: American playwright Tennessee Williams, who grew up in the Deep South, died in 1983. He won the Pulitzer Prize for drama for A Streetcar Named Desire in 1948 and Cat on a Hot Tin Roof in 1955. Here, Tennessee Williams explains where he gets the inspiration for his character development.
7: I have always been more interested in my own kind of people, you know, people that have problems, people that have to fight for their reason, you know, the people that to whom, you know, the impact of life and experience from day to day, night to night is difficult, and people who come close to cracking and all that. That's my world. Those are my people. And I must write about the people I know.
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8: I'm Gianna Gelosi with your Fox True Crime Minute. New details emerge in a 24-year-old murder case that has gone cold until this year. Back in 2002, Frank Weiss from Plano, Texas, was found dead near Lake Louisville. Last month, 55-year-old Lisa Honrad was arrested for his murder. She was his wife at the time of his death. Court documents say Weiss was shot with a .38-caliber firearm, and his body was found wrapped in plastic bags, tied up with rope, and weighted down with sandbags duct-taped to his legs. They went on to say that Weiss and Honrad went to dinner 2 days before his body was found, and it was the last time he was seen alive. Detectives learned that Weiss had asked for an annulment, and Honrad signed it. In the days after his disappearance, detectives say Honrad told Weiss's daughter he had gone to Cancun but didn't want to be bothered. Investigators say the case was finally cracked thanks to new information from a key witness, alongside advances in technology and investigative techniques. There's more on this story at foxnews.com or subscribe to the Fox True Crime Podcast. I'm Gianna Gelosi with your Fox True Crime Minute.
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1: In our first hour on today's show, we welcome back to the program chief political anchor here at Fox News and host of Special Report, Brett Baier. Great conversation with Brett. If you missed it, here's a taste. We just had Father's Day yesterday. You're the father of two. Your family's been through a lot, and you've been very public about that. I'm the father of one, with, God willing, a second on the way very soon. And you made a decision that I was sort of paying attention to from afar. You, early this month, went on a pretty lengthy, by American standards, vacation with your family. And you said, got to unplug. You've been, you know, burning the candle at both ends. You had just had, I think, one of your sons graduated from high school. And you said, there's only so many moments in life where you have this opportunity. You decided to take it. I feel like there's a mentality in our country where people work a ton, and you exemplify that. And sometimes I struggle with even feeling guilty about taking time off. But you kind of framed it through your family and making that choice and this moment for your family. And I'm just wondering what advice you would have to other, let's say, younger fathers in making decisions like that, you know, work and career and all that versus precious family time.
2: Yeah, there has to be a balance. And, you know, early throughout my early career and throughout the young part of my kids' life, there wasn't that good of a balance. I worked a lot in order to get the anchor job. I said yes to anchoring, you know, or working 7 days a week for like, you know, almost 2 years. But anyway, I got to this point where I'm watching my son graduate. He's heading to college. My other son is a sophomore in high school. And there was this window to go travel for a couple of weeks. And it's the longest I'd ever taken off from work. Fortunately, work was okay with it. The world didn't fall apart during those 2 weeks. I was watching closely. But I think it's important because the memories that we made over those 2 weeks, we still are talking about them. The pictures make us laugh. And as he goes to college, my older son, Paul, those will be moments that we remember. So I recommend it. It's not always easy to do. In the last 3 days of vacation, I was staring at the ceiling going, oh, my gosh, I have so much to do. But I did it, and I was happy I did.
1: Last thing on this subject, do you ever have moments – because I'm already having it. We went and looked a few weeks ago at a preschool, and I could not believe we're already in a place to be thinking about any sort of school. Because wasn't he just born? No, he's 2.5 and that sort of thing. Have you had that kind of, oh my goodness, moment? You have a son who's going to college? Like, did that sneak up on you?
2: Oh my gosh, so much. It goes so fast, Guy. I mean, that's the other piece of advice is, take the time, enjoy the time, soak it in, because I can't believe he's going to college. And I have, and by the way, they're both exponentially taller than me, 6'4" and 6'5".
1: Can confirm.
2: And so not only am I looking up to them, but I'm also looking at the years, and they go fast.
1: Let's talk about The Case for America. And I'd love to talk about the book a little further as well, but this overall idea, this notion of the case needing to be made for our country, and I did a monologue late last week where I posited that right now, at least in this moment, the case for America is being made by a very unlikely source, which is foreign soccer fans. I see people in this country, and I'm sure you've seen it on your feeds as well, who are truly reveling in their experience here in the United States and gushing about the freedom and the promise and the prosperity and, most important, the warmth, friendliness of the American people. And it's all across the country, from big blue cities to you know, the deepest red states. This is the experience that we're seeing from so many of these people. We don't necessarily view foreigners or Europeans as people who are likely to be affirming American greatness necessarily. And soccer isn't something that's been traditionally a very American sport, although I think that's changing and the team's been great. Have you felt that same way? And is there something to this idea of having this unlikely suspect doing something that maybe internally we weren't always doing ourselves?
2: 100%. I think those videos are amazing. And I think they're they're multiplying. And it's not just the ranch dressing or the Texas brisket or, you know, like all the food. It more, most importantly, is the people in each one of these places that they have like come to be welcomed into these cities and into these soccer stadiums. And I just think it's a great thing, in part because Americans don't, you know, often take our country for granted. And part of the reason I wrote the book was because America internally has, it seems, at times been on trial. And so I kind of used history to put it, you know, make the case, provide evidence, testimony, and then come to a verdict about the case for America. But you're right. These European soccer fans are making the case better than a lot of people can individually.
1: I'm hoping that between the 4th of July and the celebrations that are in store very, very soon, plus this World Cup moment and this love fest that we're having, which is just, it warms my heart, plus The Case for America, New York Times number one bestseller, maybe it's like the summer of America that we really, really needed. And I say that somewhat tongue-in-cheek, but not fully. I think in our soul we needed this for a while, and I'm hoping that there's some sort of lasting impact. Meanwhile, there's a political backdrop always to all of this internally, and we've been following, and while you were out of the country, of course, you were following closely Iran, now the memo of understanding, what may or may not be happening in the negotiations out in Switzerland, whether or not any of it can be trusted, etc. I'm wondering, because you've spent a fair amount of time speaking to the president, probing his thinking, you're somewhat familiar with how he thinks, how he operates. How do you think, how do you assess Trump is looking at this? Because there's a lot of people, including people who've been very supportive of his Iran policy for a long time, worried that he's now just doesn't care really about specific outcomes necessarily, and he might be throwing Israel under the bus. All he wants is lower gas prices for the election, and all the other stuff has gone away. I don't personally believe that's true, although I understand the fear. I just wonder how you think he's thinking through the process and watching the games that the Iranians are actively playing right now, which I talked about earlier. This is someone who can turn on a dime, and I wonder if they are playing with fire here, thinking that now there's this new paradigm that they've locked in. That full exchange with Brett Baier, available online at GuyBensonShow.com. 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When we come back, the home stretch, a little recap of the weekend. Of course, we don't have Cookie. She's on vacation, but we will update you on a few things that we talked about last week. You don't want to miss that next.
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1: It's January 7th, 1927, New York City. It's the roaring 20s, a time when anything seems possible. In the last century, the Transcontinental Railroad brought the country together. Now, Americans wanted to go further and connect with someone across the Atlantic. Telecommunication engineers made groundbreaking strides with radio waves and amplification, chasing the dream of an open phone line crossing the ocean. In London, a room falls silent when British officials hear crackling static, a long pause, and then, faint but clear.
2: Well, good morning, Sir Evelyn. We open the telephonic channel of speech to New York and London.
1: In an instant, we leapt almost 3,500 miles, shattering the idea of what seemed possible. 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
17: 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The death of John Belushi.
19: Our paramedics responded to a home in the Hollywood Hills. After a short time, had to pronounce the victim dead.
20: I came because I believe that the nuclear arms race has got to end for the sake of the world.
21: To be a part of the group of people that are supportive of what we are about, namely stopping the nuclear arms race.
22: Count number one, not guilty by reason of insanity. A look of wonder came to the faces of John Hinckley's parents. That's the count charging him with attempting to kill the President of the United States.
23: At the conclusion of tonight's game between the Giants and the Packers, all NFL training facilities will be struck.
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25: 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It was willful and wanton and very deadly.
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2: 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We have the liner of Christine saying it's the only segment she's on, but like it's the only segment she's on when she's here, which isn't that often. She's still on vacation, maybe back tomorrow, maybe not. Who knows? Not sure if she's still in Mexico or where, but you know, it's not my job to figure that out. We just have a job to do here, a show to put on, of course. So we have the professionals who are here and doing that. And on Friday, I did point out that I had a pretty big weekend ahead of me, and I was able to do what I was hoping to get done, but it was sort of a lot. So I'll just lay it out like this. On Saturday, I had a speaking engagement with our friends at AFP down in Charlottesville, Virginia. It was a great time and a lovely crowd. I had a great experience and enjoyed it very much, but it was a situation where I got down there in the late afternoon. I went on stage around 6:30-ish, and I was done around a little after 7, then hopped in a car, headed back up to the D.C. area, which was just over a two-hour drive. Got to the house, changed, like poured myself some double espresso concoction because I was going to have a very late night of driving, shoveled some food in my mouth, made sure that the car was fully packed, and Adam had really done a lot of that heavy lifting, and then left around 9:40 or 9:45 p.m. to drive to New Jersey. Now, my goal was to get up to Massachusetts, which is where I am now. And I wanted to break it up into two pieces or just do it all in one fell swoop on Sunday. I just wanted to try to get on the road before Sunday. So I left at maybe 9:45 Eastern on Saturday night, drove up to Jersey, got in, I want to say between 1:30 and 2. It was pretty late, but it was fine. As I mentioned, I was able to get one of the older Daniel Silva novels that I hadn't read yet and fired it up on the audiobook and just listened to quite a lot of it. I stopped once for gas, and it was pretty smooth sailing, not a lot of traffic at all that time of night. And my brother and his girlfriend were very, very welcoming and waited up for me, which was very sweet of them. And I went to bed, had the dog with me. Part of the reason that I'm driving up is to not just have a car up in Massachusetts, but to bring the dog, since he doesn't fly. The rest of the family will be flying up in a number of days. I'm just doing sort of the slog. That's my job in all of this. And I got up on Sunday, hung out with them for a little bit, went into my hometown, Ridgewood, New Jersey, and stopped at this bakery and coffee shop that my dad loves because it was Father's Day, so I got him a few little baked goods that I know he loves and brought them up on Father's Day as a gift from me and my siblings. I also went to one of my favorite delis in town, which we'd actually talked about recently on the show, the Parkwood Deli, right on the border of Ridgewood and Midland Park, New Jersey, where all those videos have gone viral of this sort of big, larger-than-life New Jersey Italian guy meeting World Cup fans from abroad and being very, very welcoming to them and making them these delicious sandwiches and all of that. And I had told you about it because I saw the clips going viral. And at one point, I was like, wait, is that Parkwood? And it was. So then I got a hankering. I had a certain desire, right? I was craving some of those sandwiches. So I went up and got myself a really good Italian sub and had that for lunch on Sunday, made the drive up, and then was able to spend the evening last night with my parents and see my dad on Father's Day and all of that. So, and I heard from a lot of you the happy Father's Day greetings on social media, some of you messaging me on Instagram, Guy P. Benson. Really appreciate that very much. So anyway, we're here. We're up here in New England for the week doing the show from Massachusetts, and very, very happy to be here. But it was no small feat getting up here. But Dylan, I did not have a tire blowout, which you did recently on your travels to and from Massachusetts. And all things considered, it was fairly smooth sailing. And now that I'm here and settled and have my head screwed back on because it was sort of spinning from all the travel, I have to ask you, because it occurred to me, I need a follow-up on this. You had a major, exhilarating weekend plan
3: That's right.
2: You shared with us on Friday, which was going to the Postal Museum in Washington, D.C., and I want to know, did you enjoy yourself at the Postal Museum?
3: I'm thrilled to say that I actually, me and my wife both loved the Postal Museum. It's like, it doesn't seem like it's one of, I mean, it doesn't seem like it's one of the Smithsonians that would be at the top of your list. But I mean, we spent probably, 2.5 hours probably at the Postal Museum. Like,
2: how?
3: It's a lot. It talks about, like, obviously the history of the Postal Service, but it also just talks about, like, the history of stamps. Like, there's a museum, like, an exhibit that starts with, like, the Stamp Act of 1765, which, like, kickstarted the American Revolution and just, like, walks through the history of stamps and, like, talks about the history of mail delivery. And they have the different, like, mail cars that they've used through the centuries and talked about, like, the Pony Express. And, like, we spent a long time there, and I was fully engaged the entire time, which is surprising considering the subject matter. But we loved it. We absolutely loved it.
2: Wow. I guess I'm surprised. I won't stand corrected until maybe one day I go and see it for myself. But this is a more rave review than I was expecting. Are you like a postage stamp collector type person?
3: I'm not. I mean, I collect other things. I don't collect stamps. But I mean,
2: What do you collect?
3: I collect vinyl records is like my big thing. You know, my collection's probably 400 or 500 records strong right now.
2: Whoa.
3: And it's still growing. And it is taking up too much space. So I get frowned on for that a little bit. But I am a collector. If you are a stamp collector, and that is your hobby, this would definitely be the ultimate. Like, they have different collections from the Postmaster General and all sorts of people of like every single stamp that's ever been issued is there. So if that's your thing,
2: I'm going to go way out on a limb. If you're a hardcore stamp collector, and again, I'm not making fun, I'm not, you know, judging, but if that's your jam, if you're really into postage stamp collecting, I don't think you really need a hard sell on the Postal Museum. I think it's probably an annual pilgrimage that you take to your Mecca in Washington, D.C. I'm just saying, for like the average person who may not be into that sort of thing, you're saying that it is worthwhile.
3: It is. We had a great time. Then we went to Grazzi for lunch, and we got some chicken cutlet sandwiches, which were awesome. And so, I mean, 10 out of 10 day for me at the Postal Museum.
2: And I will say, because I was hoping that you were going to give some sort of much more embarrassing answer about what you collect. Because sometimes, you know, collectors can be an interesting group as a whole, not demeaning any individual. I mean, God knows what Christine collects, aside from, I don't know, the bones of
3: flasks,
2: maybe the bones of animals that she dispatches, and flasks, of course. But I was ready to make fun of you, but I feel like vinyl records is just kind of a cool thing to collect, actually.
3: Yeah.
2: Do you have a really good vinyl record player at your house?
3: I do. I actually have two record players, and they're both, they're technically DJ turntables, so I can actually mix between the records as I'm listening to them. So I can have two going at the same time, and I've got the speaker set up, and I have a really nice receiver. I've been collecting since I was like 16, so I've like slowly upgraded things, but I'm very proud of my setup back at our apartment.
2: I think what I'm hearing is that if Joel's needing a DJ for his wedding,
3: that's true,
2: next year, I think I just had a light bulb moment. So I'll let the two of you maybe discuss that offline. But for now, we've got to run. I'm scheduled to join America's Newsroom tomorrow morning. We'll see with the fluidity of breaking news. But that's at least the plan on Fox News Channel, somewhere in the 9 to 11 a.m. Eastern time range. So maybe I'll see you there. Either way, back here tomorrow on the radio, same time, same place, right here from Massachusetts. It is the Guy Benson Show. Have a great night. I mean, God knows what Christine collects, aside from, I don't know, the bones of
3: flasks.
2: maybe the bones of animals that she dispatches, and flasks, of course.
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19: A new warning for Iran. I'm Lisa Lacera, Fox News. President Trump says there could be new fighting if Iran does not abide by the ceasefire deal.
20: President Trump says as long as Iran respects the U.S., there won't be any trouble.
21: If Iran doesn't live up to their agreement, or if they're not behaving, I will do what I have to do.
20: The president says Iran's access to frozen assets is not supposed to be used to rebuild its military, but instead be used for American agriculture purchases like U.S.-grown soy, corn, and wheat. The Treasury Department is waiving sanctions on Iranian oil sales for the next 60 days.
19: Fox's Jared Halpern at the White House. Vice President J.D. Vance on his way back to the U.S. from Switzerland, where he took part in talks with Iran. He called the discussions a good foundation.
22: All in all, a very productive 36 hours. We're going to have to keep working it.
19: Vance said there has been progress on multiple fronts, including keeping the Strait of Hormuz open and fighting between Israel and Hezbollah militants in Lebanon. Senate Democratic leader Chuck Schumer is again calling on the Trump administration to brief Congress on details of the deal. President Trump claims vandals are to blame for the issues at the newly renovated reflecting pool, claiming someone cut the sealant and that's why pieces of it are floating in the water.
21: Now, I can't help it if somebody goes in with a knife and starts hacking it up. And we also have pictures of it. You know, we have.
23: Can you
21: pictures.
23: Release the photos?
21: Yeah, at the right time you'll see it. You'll see it in court.
19: At least five people are under arrest, and the president said the pool may need to be drained to clean out algae inside it. A federal judge blocked

0: The use of a federal tool central to the Trump administration's election integrity strategy, saying it aggregated American sensitive personal data in a way that could result in voters being wrongfully purged from voter rolls. 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
4: 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President Lyndon Johnson.
5: It is true that a house divided against itself is a house that cannot stand. I have concluded that I should not permit the presidency to become involved in the partisan division that are developing in this political year. 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
6: And I've seen the promised land. 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
7: America tonight is ashamed. Again, an assassin has struck down a man who wanted only peace and nonviolence. Dr. Martin Luther King Jr. is dead.
8: The doctor's now on the scene. Kennedy is lying in a pool of blood.
3: News as it happened then, news as it happens now.
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0: The superintendent of the nation's second largest public school system has resigned 4 months after the FBI raided his home and office.
9: The Los Angeles school superintendent, Albert Carvalho, was placed on paid leave after the FBI raided his home and office in late February. Now, though, he's formally resigned, writing in a letter that he's doing so because he believes schools must remain focused on students and learning without distraction. When his properties were raided, so was a home in Miami belonging to a former sales consultant for a tech firm called All Here. That firm sold the LAUSD an AI chatbot in 2024 meant for older students. It failed and was quickly taken offline. The founder of All Here was charged with fraud and theft in federal court in New York, and the company filed for bankruptcy. In a previous statement, Carvalho said he did nothing wrong. Jessica Rosenthal, Fox News.
0: Carvalho has not been charged with a crime. The FAA says it's investigating after two commercial jets were involved in a close call Saturday at Boston's Logan Airport, with one aviation expert saying they were 300 feet apart. It forced one of the jets to abort its landing. Near misses and runway incursions will be the subject of a hearing tomorrow on Capitol Hill. He began as a record company lawyer and became one of the music industry's most powerful figures. Clive Davis has died.
10: His family, in a statement noting his legacy, wrote in part, "He discovered, mentored, and championed the greatest artists in modern music history, leaving an indelible mark on culture that will endure for generations."
11: Don't walk away from me.
10: Davis brought the world Whitney Houston, Janis Joplin, and Bruce Springsteen, and revitalized the careers of Aretha, Rod Stewart, and more, a former head of labels Columbia, Arista Records, and a member of the Rock and Roll Hall of Fame through his six-decade career. The music mogul also nurtured such acts as Billy Joel, The Grateful Dead, Alicia Keys, Aerosmith, and more.
0: Fox's Michelle Polino, Clive Davis was 94. I'm Lee Silicera. This is Fox News.
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0: 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Joy Reid is here to tell you, Casey Smith, you Tinfoil Pat, you Two-A-Days Dan, you out there in the militia, that Black America, this simply isn't in to the 4th of July. Watch.
1: Because in many ways, and with apologies to my dear spicy white friends, because I know that my white brothers and sisters do love a 4th of July. It is Independence Day. Everybody's barbecuing. It's a thing. I can promise you, Black folks, we will take that day off. We will barbecue because we off. But Black people, that nobody Black I know is really excited about the 4th of July, because it is what Frederick Douglass said it is. It is the celebration of slaveholders who freed themselves from having to pay taxes to the crown for their slave empire. And that is what it is.
0: Your first reaction is always to vomit. But getting beyond your first reaction, here's my question. Is it true? Ooh. Is Joy Reid right about Black America's relationship to the 4th of July? I know we have a big audience of Black Americans watching and listening to Will Cain Country right now. Put Two-A-Days Dan to work. Jump into that comment section. I want you to tell me. Not how you feel. Yeah, I'm interested in that. I am curious how you feel, whether or not you like the 4th of July. What I'm really curious about is the description or the analysis, the diagnosis of Black America accurate about its relationship to the 4th of July? I will say this. What's up, Casey? How are you today? What's up, Dan? What's up, Pat?
2: What's up?
3: Hi, Will. I did something really cool today, but we can get to it later. And I feel like you'll appreciate it, though. We can get to it after we talk about this if you want me to.
0: No, go ahead. What did you do today that was cool?
3: My 3-year-old son to his first ever soccer practice today. And I feel, as a soccer guy and a dad of two boys that play soccer, that you probably don't necessarily remember that first day, but I remember it. And it, like, today was so cool. I felt like crying all morning. And so I'm very proud. I'm a proud mom today. Yeah.
0: Would you go to Soccer Superstars on the Upper West Side, some soccer facility that's on the second floor above a bodega? They've carved out a little. Did you go to a playground?
3: See, was it in Central Park? You have to just stomp all over my proud parenting moment, okay? No, it was an outdoor park on the east side, okay? You could see the water, and it was him and three other little kids that are all three, and they had two coaches, and halfway through he wanted to quit because he was so tired. But it's fine.
0: Coach to player ratio, impressive there. Two coaches for four kids.
3: Yeah, it was nice. I didn't know that either. I was very surprised, but I had such a proud mom moment, and I felt like you were going to have some dad wisdom of teenage boys, but instead you had to make fun of New York. So never mind. Just forget that I said.
0: No, it wasn't me making fun of New York. It wasn't me making fun of New York. It was that I've been there. I mean, I've been to that, probably in that exact scenario. Maybe that exact scenario. Like, in living in New York City, your kid starts playing soccer. So literally, I do remember taking my kids to Soccer Superstars, which was like a super early thing that you could do. It's a kind of a franchise in New York, I think. That's awesome. That's fun. I will tell you, I don't remember, as a parent of older kids, older boys, there are moments. It's like life fire hoses things at you, and you always wonder what will stay, what won't stay. And that doesn't stick. I don't remember the first practice. You know, I don't remember that moment. I have other moments that I don't think I'll ever forget. And some of them because they're kind of glory-filled, and some of them because they're not. But it's kind of interesting. You know, Pat's got 10 kids. It's probably harder to hang on to these moments. but, like,
4: I don't remember anything.
0: Yeah, I mean, I have this memory of one of my sons playing, or both my sons, but playing this futsal league. Futsal is like soccer, but on a basketball court with a little bit smaller ball, a little bit heavier, small-sided, 5-on-5. I love it. I like it better than soccer. And I just remember this one game where I asked my son to do this one thing defensively, which was, you know, basically like sacrifice himself for the team over and over and over. And he did. I just remember how red-faced he was at the end. We won the championship. I was the coach. I was the dad coach of that one. But you just have these things that stick in your head. I hope today's one of those for you.
3: Well, no, I'm saying just the way that, but the way that you remember that, I mean, this was my first experience in like organized sports. He's three. This is obviously a very new thing. The one thing that I am very concerned about is that I am not going to be a good sports parent. Like, even just like when he wasn't running, like the exact way the coach went, I'm like, you got to listen to the coach, baby. You got to listen. I was like, Casey, he's three. So that's what I'm a little bit concerned about. But he had a good time. So I felt like it was a very proud mom moment.
2: That's not asked to show up. That's asked to not show up.
3: Yeah, no, I
0: as a parent,
3: I'm going to fight the other parents. I already know I'm going to.
0: Nah, well, no, I don't know about that. But as a parent, like, who is guilty of treating their boys all too often as self-improvement projects, a constant stream of sermons and lessons, I'll just tell you, like, don't do that. I mean, you can do it some. You should. Yeah. You got to be careful, though. Especially at that age, like, man, just have fun. Yeah. I know that sounds like modern-day participation award stuff. It's not. It's, like, exactly the point of sports, to have fun. The best, I don't know if soccer's going to be his sport. I'm sure he's going to try a bunch of sports. Right. The best thing I ever did for my second son, though, and I think this works for all sports, is I bought him one of those little, because I'd already been through it with my older son a little bit, size one soccer balls, which are the really, really small ones, right? They're, like yay big.
3: Yeah, that's the one he has.
0: Yeah, okay, probably something like that, yeah. And I would walk him to preschool in New York. I'd walk him to, we lived like, 10 blocks from the preschool. And he would dribble it on the way to, like at that age, like 3-4 years on the way to school every day. I'd walk him to school, and it's hard because it's concrete, you know, and there's pedestrians walking in your way, and you got to keep it out of the street. And that was my rule. I was like, just, dude, you can't let it go on the street. Watch out for the strangers, you know. And it forces him to start, like, actually manipulating the ball in traffic, but he's having fun as he's walking to school. It was a good little
3: he has thing. That. Yeah, he has it. He's more of a basketball fan right now. He's playing soccer because that's what his little friends are doing, and it's easier. Like, you put the youngest, I think, in soccer, but he likes to dribble a basketball on the street. But I'm going to have to see. These are things I'm excited to
0: That's good, too.
3: Yeah, he's big basketball.
0: It's like skill acquisition. You make boring things fun by incorporating skill acquisition into it. Instead of going to the park and be like, now we're working on your skills. You know what I'm saying? And criticizing and coaching. You make skill acquisition fun. Like, part of it's boring to walk to school. Now it's fun.
3: Well, that's what we're learning to not hit people on the side of the road in our scooter. Like, when you're crossing, you know, the street, there are people also crossing the street. Don't hit them with your scooter. That's what we're working on. But I am excited because now we're officially in the organized sports portion of life that'll go on for hopefully ever. But he's three.
0: And on the plus side, like, he's going to be an awesome, you know, like, scooter rider around New York at age 27. You know, he's going to be a weave. You see those guys.
2: Please,
0: like,
2: don't be,
0: he's
2: going to
0: be a weave in and out of traffic. You know, super aggressive.
2: I like the guys in full suits that just ride those scooters. They look ridiculous.
3: Yeah, no. That is not the plan for him. He's just, you know, he's three. He's excited. But you know this. You had kids in
0: his
3: the city.
0: Scooter skills. I know what he's got. He's got one of those three-wheeled scooters where it's two up front, you know, and the double wheel is right close together in the back. I remember that scooter. Maybe he's sophisticated. He's already on a Razor. I mean, that's big time when you jump up to the Razor scooter. But you know, there's that skill, the scooter skill.
3: Yes.
0: Here's how that goes. Okay, I'm going to explain that to you.
3: He has it already. He's an advanced scooter skill guy.
0: Okay, he is either going to translate that into, and this is part of my vision, skateboarding. He's going to be a good skateboarder or some, and I wanted my kid to be able to do that because I wanted balance. Balance is good for sports, right? And I also think, like, going surfing ballet is cool. So skateboarding was a path to surfing. Honestly, Herschel Walker did ballet.
2: I know.
0: Get real. Like, absolutely. Yeah, I remember those days. I remember them very well. I'm not going to put Casey in this awkward position unless she wants. You got comments?
2: Yeah, people are saying, I've never heard that from any of my black friends. It's kind of the consensus in all of the chats that's going on right now. So,
0: but I
2: it
0: have.
2: Doesn't seem, you have, really.
0: Have you not?
2: I have not.
3: No. I have not either. That's the one that I can say, like, I have not heard that. That doesn't mean it doesn't exist. I just
2: people love 4th of July.
3: Not heard that.
0: Okay. No, I can't remember where I heard it. Was it ESPN that people used to talk about this a little bit? Like, or was it just 2020? Like, where
2: could have been
0: people were saying, like, 4th of July doesn't mean the same thing to to us as it does to you. And so, you know, I wonder, is Joy Reid saying something that I don't know about that is actually true? And if it is, look, here's the hard part about that conversation. Like, yeah, Black America's relationship with America throughout half of this country's history is going to be complicated. But what America stands for, and therefore what the 4th of July represents, is a rallying cry, a banner under which we can all participate.
2: Sure.
0: It's the fulfillment of the promise that was written into the Declaration of Independence and the Constitution of the United States. And if you reject that premise, if you reject that promise, you reject the concept of America, now you got a whole different thing going. Like, if Joy Reid, what do you want then? If you reject the 4th of July, you reject America. If you reject America, what do you want? That's the obvious question for Joy Reid.
2: I mean, I do understand the argument just in terms of just the simple semantics of it. Just saying that, you know, they don't, the start of the country, they don't feel like as much of a part of it as, you know, white people would. But it's, you know, gotta love our country, gotta love 4th of July.
0: But it's 2026.
2: I know.
0: Frederick Douglass wrote that a long time ago.
2: Mm-hmm.
0: It's 2026.
2: Yeah.
0: And that means there's advancement on the fulfillment of that promise of the United States of America. Let's take a quick break, but continue this conversation with Barstool's Casey Smith when we come back on Will Kane Country.
4: 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Will Kane Country.
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6: July 16th, 1969, Florida's Kennedy Space Center. 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
33: 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The death of John Belushi.
35: Our paramedics responded to a home in the Hollywood Hills. After a short time, had to pronounce the victim dead.
36: I came because I believe that the nuclear arms race has got to end for the sake of the world.
37: To be a part of the group of people that are supportive of what we are about, namely stopping the nuclear arms race.
38: Count number one, not guilty by reason of insanity. A look of wonder came to the faces of John Hinckley's parents. That's the count charging him with attempting to kill the President of the United States.
39: At the conclusion of tonight's game between the Giants and the Packers, all NFL training facilities will be struck.
40: I'm just very happy the patient is doing as well as he's doing right now.
41: It's very obvious that these capsules were tampered with. It was
0: not an accidental thing. It was not a product defect. It was willful and wanton and very deadly.
1: News as it happened then. News as it happens now.
2: This is Fox News Talk

0: Welcome back to Will Kane Country. We're still hanging out with Barstool's Casey Smith.
1: J.D. Vance in Kalshi odds now is... He was number one before. I don't know... Patrick, he was already number one, wasn't he? People are making note. He has taken a jump up, and it seems to coincide with his book tour, where he's done really well. He did really well on The View. He did well in other venues as well. And it's led to at least a little bit of a spike. He's 19%, Marco Rubio 16%, Gavin Newsom 14%.
2: I think he went down a little bit behind Rubio recently. And I think that's why he, you know, this recent media campaign helped him get back up there, if I recall correctly.
1: It'll be interesting because this Iran deal has so much to do with how he's going to be perceived publicly. But he's got, I've always said this, he's got huge name recognition advantage. Mm-hmm. Huge. Being vice president, huge. I actually talked about this with some of my friends this weekend. I was going to do it. Shoot, I forgot to do it. We were at a restaurant and I said, if I walk up to that table right there, what are the odds that table can tell me the Secretary of State's name? Do you think they would have gotten it?
3: They know who he is. They don't know who he is. They don't know what his job is, I bet.
2: I'd say third.
1: So if I say name the Secretary of State, but what if I said, what is Marco Rubio's job?
3: I bet same.
1: Would they be able to say it then?
3: I think they don't cross. Yeah.
4: I feel like they would know his name and maybe even like what he looks like without being able to do like the title and then vice versa.
3: Yeah.
1: But what, Casey, if you went into the offices of Barstool and you did one of those videos that you guys do, like the little quiz videos, mm-hmm. which I really like, by the way.
2: She doesn't.
1: She doesn't do them because she doesn't go into the office.
2: She hates quizzes.
4: No, hold on. Okay, everybody has misinformation here. First of all, when I'm in Chicago in the office, I do them. And I don't like trivia. I'm okay with quizzes.
2: Oh, trivia. Okay.
4: I don't do trivia. Okay, I like the ones where they ask like random questions in the office. And I'm way more of a participant during football season.
1: That's trivia.
4: No, it's different. It's different than when you're like when we did that, the trivia that Patrick did for us on the podcast, however long ago that was, when Dan was sick and I put on the spot, you have to name what, like 20 teams or whatever. That's different than just like, here's one question. If you get it wrong, you get to just like walk off and go do your job. That's different to me.
1: All right. Okay. Casey.
4: No, don't do this. Don't do it.
1: Okay. Is it Chaps that does it?
4: Yes.
1: He does those things. If you went into the Barstool offices and you said, name the vice president, what would be the success rate?
4: Vice president, I think, would be very high right now because I do think that Trump and J.D. Vance are talked about so often right now. Like, I don't think...
1: I think
4: if somebody didn't get J.D. Vance, I would just absolutely think that they should be kicked off the planet.
3: Question
4: from Barstool,
1: I tell you, some of those Barstool quizzes, and maybe it's a female thing, and I'm not being sexist.
4: Oh,
1: I do think that women generally do not pay attention to geography in some ways.
3: Yeah.
1: But like when you say, when the question is something about a country and they say Africa, I'm like, dude, I would be like, please don't post that. You see what I'm saying? Like the lack of ability to distinguish between a country and a continent is like really, really basic level shit.
4: So I agree with you. I'm also really bad at geography. Now I know the difference between countries and continents, or even sometimes when they ask like cities and people name states. I will say that I do think the level of knowledge of just everyday life of knowing who our current vice president is and geography, and I can only speak for the Barstool offices, I do believe the success rate would be much higher. Although I say that, and it would, if somebody said they had no idea who the vice president was, I guess I probably would just be like, well, it's Barstool for you. But I'd hope they would.
1: Casey, who is the Secretary of War?
4: Pete Hegseth.
1: Nice. Okay. Who is...
4: You have guests outside, by the way, so you can't sit here and grill me. You have guests coming into your podcast studio right now, so don't...
1: Look at her trying to bail out.
4: I'm absolutely... See, because this is why, and so I've told Patrick this.
1: I don't care. I don't
4: want to
1: hear your story.
4: I don't want to play your trivia. I don't want to play your trivia, so that's interesting. So we're at a stalemate here.
1: Casey, who is the Treasury Secretary?
3: Oh, appears on the Will Cain Show a lot, a few times.
1: It's hard. No, once he's appeared on the.
3: Oh,
1: on the
4: I'm not going to pretend and sit here that I'm going to come up with this answer. I don't know.
2: He wears glasses.
3: That doesn't help.
1: Oh, that's going to help.
2: He

0: sometimes in a suit.
1: Dan, wait a minute. The fact that Dan said he appears on the show a lot makes me question whether or not Dan knows the answer.
2: Who is the
1: Treasury of Secretary?
2: Mr. Scott Bessent.
1: Yes.
3: He's only been on the show once?
2: I thought it was twice.
1: Now, this person appeared on the show a lot. Who is the Department of Homeland Security Secretary? DHS Secretary.
3: I know this answer. And this is why I'm saying being put on the spot is the worst.
1: A minute ago, you said this was how you like to do
3: it.
1: No.
3: You asked me three questions. Chaps asks one question, and then when you get it wrong, you get to walk away. You don't get sat here and grilled in front of an audience that clearly knows, and they're going to be like, never have this girl back on the show. She doesn't know anything. But guess what? As soon as I go sit outside, when your guests come in, I'm going to remember it, and I'm going to interrupt you.
1: Mark Wayne Mullen. Coming up, the hosts of Grilling Across America on Fox Nation, the Macklemore Boys, join me, Tim Fulpat, Two Days Dan, and Casey Smith on Will Kane Country.
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6: 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As the enemy lurks in the jungle, Americans back home protest an unpopular war. But Captain Roger Donlin knows he fights something bigger than himself. When the Viet Cong launch a surprise attack on his camp, he's ready to face the moment. Captain Donlin shouts orders while racing around the camp, throwing grenades and dodging mortars. He gives first aid, carries the wounded to safety, and inspires his men to superhuman effort. And despite being wounded four times, he fights on for 5 hours until the enemy retreats. Back home, President Lyndon Johnson awards him the Medal of Honor, the first ever given to a Vietnam War veteran. Today, the protests have faded, replaced now by a deeper gratitude for the courage and sacrifice of those men who served in Vietnam.
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4: 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Senior White House correspondents Jackie Heinrich and Peter Ducey anchor from Washington, D.C.
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2: Fox News, I'm John Saucier, hearing from President Trump at the White House, marking what he says is the total reopening of the Strait of Hormuz as the peace talks with Iran continue. The president noting what the United States has done in this conflict so far.
10: Their Navy is gone. Their Air Force is gone. Their leaders are all dead. Their whole country's a mess. Their economy is shot.
2: Well, Vice President J.D. Vance arriving back in Washington after departing negotiations with Iran and Switzerland. Senate Minority Leader Chuck Schumer claims the Trump administration is not being transparent about this agreement.
11: Donald Trump's foreign policy by clown car continues to careen towards disaster. After this failed war with Iran, Trump needs to rename the art of the deal. The art of the faceplant.
2: The Iranian Revolutionary Guard Corps says the Strait of Hormuz is closed after continued fighting between Israel and Hezbollah in Lebanon. 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
3: The State Department is so concerned about threats posed by rapidly accelerating technologies, AI in particular. Secretary Rubio is making a major change, creating a new State Department bureau to protect

0: Americans from emerging threats.
1: The most important job any president has is to keep the American people safe.
0: Iran used AI-generated satellite imagery to falsely claim damage to the U.S. Navy's Fifth Fleet headquarters in Bahrain. Experts rang alarm bells that Iran may have used advanced electronic warfare to down a $220 million U.S. Navy drone over the Strait of Hormuz. The State Department spokesman says this is exactly why this new bureau is crucial.
2: Every day we see new uses of AI in a whole variety of ways.
0: The top White House cyber official says the government has avoided taking responsibility for far too long, and it is time to step up. With Fox on Tech, Jillian Turner, Fox News.
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5: Today we have closed the book on apartheid, and that chapter is finally closed.
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7: 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It really is.
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9: Doesn't help matters when primetime TV has Murphy Brown, a character who supposedly epitomizes today's intelligent, highly paid professional woman, mocking the importance of fathers by bearing a child alone.
10: It has been an honor and a privilege to come into your homes all these years and entertain you. 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
11: Dade County, as we know it, especially from the Kendall area south, is never going to be the same. It is fundamentally destroyed.
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0: John McLemore, Big John, and John Boy, John 2 with us here. The host of Grilling Across America on Fox Nation, also known as the McLemore Boys, are with it. I'm enjoying Texas, John, and so are all the Japanese. And the Dutch. And you know what they're loving about Texas, boys?
1: What's that?
0: I think the biggest hit might just be Texas brisket. I'm telling you, they are raving. And last night, the Argentines. They're in town. They're in town because Messi plays, I think it's tomorrow, here in Dallas.
1: Yeah.
0: And they took over again. It's so awesome to see these countries just take over the streets. But I saw videos of them taking a look at our big smokers and how we do meat. And the Argentines know how to do beef.
1: We got to figure this out. A good friend of ours, Al Fregones, massive influencer. He's from Argentina. But he is Argentinian, and he does open fire grilling. Good friend of ours. They know how to cook food. Mm-hmm. But it's normally open pit, right? So when you know, you have all these countries coming here and they see Texas barbecue. I know, Georgia, for some reason, we're from Georgia. We're like seventh on the list.
2: Yeah, we're known for shrimp.
1: So
2: no, we're known for Boston butt and ribs, but we do a mean brisket. And I'm going to tell everybody that's traveling all over the world for the World Cup, this new ranch dressing thing is such a big hit. We're going to challenge everybody. If you're going to do a brisket, you got to get you some comeback sauce.
3: Yeah. Thank you.
2: Far better than ranch dressing on a brisket. It is Duke's mayonnaise, red wine vinegar, garlic,
1: salt, pepper, and garlic,
2: and kosher salt, black pepper. That is the best thing you will ever dredge a steak or a brisket into.
1: We're selfishly trying to plug our sauce because we just went on pre-sale yesterday.
2: White and blue, right there.
1: We're hoping that every other country starts buying it up and we sell
0: comeback sauce.
2: Comeback. You know why they call it comeback sauce?
0: Because you come back?
2: Yeah, because you come back. That's the easy question.
0: Okay, there's going to be a quiz for you boys in just a moment, but I'm going to bring Casey back in.
4: Oh, boy.
0: I do want to talk World Cup for just one moment.
1: Okay.
0: No, relax, Casey. I think you can do this. Your three-year-old just went to his first soccer practice. You're ready to talk World Cup.
4: That is true. Okay, hit me. I'm ready.
0: Okay, I've got a ride for my guy, Alexi Lalas, here. He is getting so much flack online. The vultures are circling because Zlatan Ibrahimovic and Thierry Henry, everybody is saying,

0: don't like him. The World Cup pregame studio coverage, and the lefty media hates him because Alexi's kind of conservative and he's a little bit of a hot take. And now they're writing articles about, you know, this is it for Alexi Lalas. He's an embarrassment. Alexi says something. He says something, and that's sort of key when you have a microphone. Do you have anything to say? And if you want to be honest, there's other people, much more famous, much bigger time soccer players, who are saying nothing. They're saying nothing. And I'm tired of this. Like, it's the left circling around. You don't have to like Alexi's style. You don't have to like his takes. Not everybody likes Stephen A's style. Not everybody likes Stephen A's takes. That's the way it works. Not everybody likes Portnoy's takes. But this is how we do it. We have takes. We say it. And you don't like Alexi because you don't like the fact that he likes Trump. I guess is that right, Dan? I don't even want to put that in Alexi's mouth unless it's what he said. But that's why they hate him. That's why they hate him.
1: That's right. I mean, that's what I hear.
2: there is also an element probably, which I disagree with, but it's because, like, I saw a whole discourse online that they don't like that he uses the word soccer instead of football. It's like he grew up calling it soccer.
0: Get out of here.
2: So, I know, I completely agree with you. It's ridiculous, but there is this whole thing, like, he should be being more respectful to the world game and call it football. He's like, no, I'm going to call it soccer. So I do think there's also an element of just, he is an American, regardless. I mean, I think that if his political affiliation adds to that, but it's like they want him to all of a sudden talk about the game differently than he has his whole career, and I think that's ridiculous.
0: And there's an anti-Americanism to it, by the way. They don't think Americans have a right to talk about soccer. That's basically...
2: Right.
1: That's why I want to win the whole thing so
3: bad. Just win.
1: Mm-hmm. Yeah.
2: Just keep winning, baby.
1: Dude,
2: keep
1: how
2: winning.
1: Good would that be?
2: Oh, I'd love it. And then everybody should have to call it soccer for 4 years.
0: So Patrick... Yeah, that's the rule. It's our sport now. Like hockey. Like hockey.
3: Well, we all know that you don't call it football unless you can throw it with your hands.
1: That's right.
2: Yeah, exactly.
1: That's right.
0: Exactly. Yeah,
1: the logic is sound.
0: We're not going to win the World Cup, but if we did.
2: Well, we could.
0: I mean.
4: So you're saying there's a chance.
1: Yeah.
2: Yeah. One in a million.
1: Plus 10,000.
0: We did take hockey. We did take hockey, and Patrick says this is what happened. When America beat Canada in hockey, the blowback on American players in Canada, like Brady
2: Tkachuk,
0: in Ottawa, he's now been traded to the Florida Panthers. Here's the article. The truth behind Brady Tkachuk trade emerges as Senators Panthers blockbuster. And multiple reports say the reason is that, Patrick? In the locker room and in the stands, they could no longer support their star player because he's American. And he took the medal away from him and went and visited Trump.
2: That's crazy.
5: It started at the Four Nations. And so, like, you know, the Tkachuk brothers were some of the biggest American players to go against the Canadians. And they rubbed people the wrong way in Canada. And then when we won the gold, he even said, like, hey, close the northern border and stuff like that. Went to the White House. So there's, like, all this blowback on Canadian players because we won the gold. And they're running out their star players. So the next is going to be Austin Matthews, goalie Connor Hellebuck. You're going to see them start to leave Canada.
1: From socialism to freedom. I love it.
5: Yep.
4: Yeah, wait till that hits the bottom line.
2: Yeah, exactly.
3: Yeah, what bottom line?
4: Yeah, I think if it starts affecting the dollar, I think there's a lot of things that happen in sports, but no different than NFL and any other example. I think if it starts to affect the bottom line, they'll change their tune. Mm.
0: I'm with the Canadians. Oh. I think it's time to trade Victor Wembanyama to Paris Saint-Germain. Send him back to France. You know?
2: What
1: a downfall he had.
2: I think Spurs fans might agree with you at this point. Well, they're probably just like, this guy just ruined everything in the finals. Yeah. Get him out of here.
0: Think about it from the Canadian perspective, Patrick. I know which way you're thinking about this, but I want you to think about it from their perspective for one moment, okay? Wembanyama was a pretty good example. People were mad that he wouldn't come out for the national anthem, or he stood with his arms crossed during the national anthem. I don't think the Tkachuk brothers were doing stuff like that. They were more trash talking. No. Theirs was more lighthearted. But if there was if Luka Doncic was, you know, talking trash about America, I think we would be like, why are you here taking money and playing for our teams then? I don't know. I can kind of see it from their perspective. The difference is that Brady was doing with a twinkle in his eye. He was joking.
5: Yes. And I really think that we need to just bring back all of our players, and then we need to take all of their teams from Canada and bring them to America, and then it'd just be the National Hockey League, the true National Hockey League, not this, you know, just international.
0: No more BS. Canadian teams.
5: Yeah, no more Canadian teams.
0: Yeah,
5: the way it's supposed to be. They don't even haven't had a Stanley Cup in over 33 years.
1: Hockey away from
5: so why do they even have teams?
2: when you beat us again on an international stage, then you can have your teams back. But until then, they're ours.
5: Sure.
4: Yeah. Oof. I like it. Shots fired. Shots fired.
3: Put some hot sauce on that, baby.
2: I got some in my purse. I can do it right now.
4: You just walk around with hot sauce?
2: I actually do. That's not a joke. That is not a joke. I will show you guys. And it depends on. So I have little bottles of Tabasco. I have little packets of either Cholula or Frank's. It just depends on what I've got. But I always have some in my purse because I can't stand is when I want hot sauce on something and there's not any available. So I just bring it myself.
3: My wife travels with Sweet Low.
2: Listen, you got to do what you got to do. Right, wear these big purses around.
4: Yeah.
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22: I'm Ashley Dvorkin with a Fox Celebrity Profile with Andy Serkis and Iman Vellani of the animated adaptation of Animal Farm. Serkis directs, produces, and voice stars in the retelling of George Orwell's 1945 dystopian novella, along with a star-studded cast, which also includes Seth Rogen, Gaten Matarazzo, Glenn Close, and Woody Harrelson. Vellani plays two piglet characters in the film, and it's her first time doing voice acting.
23: Incredible. I mean, you should have heard that in the booth. 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
8: 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I was watching the master work, you know?
12: Well, yes, because Andy's such a visual storyteller. 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
28: I'm Gianna Gelosi with your Fox True Crime Minute. A Texas man who's facing a capital murder charge in connection with the death of his pregnant wife has fled the country. On May 4th, the attorney for Lee Mongerson Gilley says his client cut off his ankle monitor before boarding a plane to Canada and then flew from Canada to Italy, where he was taken into custody by authorities. There, he allegedly told officials that he was seeking asylum because he was being wrongfully prosecuted and feared he would face the death penalty. The 39-year-old was charged with capital murder in 2025 in connection with the killing of his pregnant wife, Christina Bauer Gilley, on October 7, 2024. Gilley initially told police that she died of an overdose and he attempted to perform CPR. An autopsy suggested otherwise. She had trauma to her neck and face more consistent with strangulation. Gilley was arrested in 2024, released on $1 million bail, and required to wear that ankle monitor. In 2025, prosecutors say he spoke with a woman about a plan to flee to Mexico. There's more on this story at foxnews.com or subscribe to the Fox True Crime Podcast. I'm Gianna Gelosi with your Fox True Crime Minute.

0: Welcome back to Will Cain Country. We're still hanging out with the Macklemore Boys, the host of Grilling Across America on Fox Nation, and Casey Smith from Barstool.
1: Hey, do I get to transition to my moment with you before you cut me off earlier?
0: Yeah, go ahead.
1: We miss you, Will, here in New York when we were coming up here to do Fox and Friends, man. You were one of our favorite guys. You and Pete would be the best eaters. I remember making you mad when I gave Pete a big tomahawk steak, and the next time we gave you a three-bone-in tomahawk steak, so you wouldn't pout.
2: Man, we had so many good memories, didn't we, Will?
1: Bro. And
0: it was a great time.
1: Yeah, the recipes like the word pout, and the stories in our cookbook, Gathering Grill, you're in that book.
2: You're in the book. Yeah.
0: Yeah. So. No, I appreciate you guys. Yeah. Pouting is a good description. That's a good word. that was great times. That crew that was together at that time is once in a lifetime.
1: Yes.
0: It's a once in a lifetime.
1: Yes.
0: I wish I could say that. I mean, I can't go as far to say I wish I was still up there, but I had a great time when we were up there.
1: Hey, and this is an official challenge to you. We've got to get the Freedom Bus to Texas and get on your 4 o'clock show, man. We got to get out there to Texas.
2: We were just talking about episodes 2, 3, and 4 for our Grilling Across America Fox Nation show. We got to have you on.
0: Bring the bus.
2: Let's do it.
0: Bring the bus.
1: Done. I'll be there next week.
0: Do it during the World Cup.
2: Yeah.
0: Are y'all doing Grilling Across the Nation as with the World Cup?
1: We are not doing stops on the World Cup unless we come see you sometime between Sonoma, California on June 29th and July the 3rd and 4th.
2: Yeah. We go.
1: Come right through Texas, baby.
2: We go Wyoming, Sonoma, D.C., Indy. We're doing Travis Pastrana. We're hitting Daytona again. Arkansas, we're all over the place, dude.
3: You guys need somebody else to come? I'll just bring some hot sauce. Yeah,
2: come on.
1: Yes,
3: I'll just bring some hot sauce. I'll bring extra hot sauce and good vibes. That sounds amazing.
2: I'm down with that.
4: Good addition.
1: I'm going to text
0: you
1: some
0: dates. I want
1: you
0: to pull that bus up and get the grills and smokers out in one of these huge like crowds that are from out of the country. Mm-hmm. I just want you to blow away these crowds. That's what I want you to do.
2: Let's do it.
0: And get that on video. It would be amazing. And it doesn't even matter. Japanese, Argentines, Dutch. It would be so cool.
1: I agree.
0: See their reaction.
2: Yeah. Could not agree more. We should. If my Fox Nation producers are watching this, or if Gavin
1: we're going to Texas.
2: let's
1: take
2: the
1: Freedom Bus.
2: We're doing another episode.
1: We have a lot of events, so we got to have you either come to us on location, or we'll come to you in Texas, man.
0: Getting me to come is harder than coming here. I can tell you that ahead of time.
4: Can't
0: getting
4: confirm.
0: Me to travel.
1: All right.
5: News, sports, and talk. Will Cain Country.

0: Macklemore boys, you ready?
1: Yeah.
0: All right, Casey got this, so you're going to get it. We're going to find out. The question is, what does America know? Now, you guys are very close to the political world. You're always around Fox. You do know these guys personally, so we're just going to see.
2: Oh, okay. God.
0: We're going to start with what Casey could not do.
3: Oh, all great. Right?
0: Who is, and you guys can play as a team as well, so that's going to help you. Who is the Secretary of State?
2: The Secretary of State? Are we just, is this like rapid fire?
0: Yeah, this is going to be multiple
2: Rubio?
0: Questions. I'm starting with
2: Rubio.
4: Yeah.
3: I got that one.
0: Nice. Okay, we're starting easy. Who's the Treasury Secretary?
2: Sean.
3: What?
2: Oh, no. He's transportation. Sorry.
3: You said Treasury? Oh, what's the guy that...
5: Yeah. Charge of our money.
3: Yeah, the I see him talking all the time on Fox.
2: Tanya, give me a hint from behind the glass.
5: You got glasses.
3: Yeah, I can see his face. You should know this.
0: Tall.
3: Yeah, he's tall, kind of skinny. Yeah. I don't know his name.
6: I'm so vindicated right now.
0: That's it.
7: That's fine. That's fine.
3: Okay.
0: Scott Bessent.
3: Scott Bessent.
0: Yeah. All right.
2: Come on.
0: DHS Secretary.
2: Mullins.
0: Yes. Mullen, singular.
5: Two first names, one
2: dyslexia.
5: Last name.
2: A lot of jobs.
3: Dyslexia.
0: Two first names, one last name. Mark Wayne. All right, let's get a little harder. Speaker of the House.
2: Johnson.
5: Nice.
0: Leader of the Senate.
2: Toons.
0: Nice. Look at this.
2: Dang.
0: Yeah.
5: Just one, no S.
0: Nice.
1: He's got a lot of jobs too.
3: Dyslexia.
0: It's fine. Where do I go next, Pat? What's the next hardest one? They're doing pretty good, actually.
7: I don't even know the minority leader.
2: How about Keith Sonderling?
0: You don't know the minority leader?
7: I can guess.
0: House minority leader?
2: Do we care?
7: I think I can guess.
5: Yeah, do we care?
3: Who's the guy?
0: Go ahead, Patrick.
3: Who's the guy that just went to the hospital again?
7: I'm going to say Jeffries. Is it Jeffries?
0: Yes.
3: Jeffries. Yeah.
5: Yeah.
0: Senate minority.
3: I don't know that one.
2: Senate minority.
0: New York.
7: Oh.
5: Sure.
7: Guys, you're going to shoot yourselves on this one. This is a great griller. One of the famous grillers of all time.
0: He's one of the great grillers of our time. He put the cheese on before the burgers were cooked. On the 4th of July.
3: Oh, is it the guy that talks about manhood and all that bullcrap?
7: He's got a comedian niece. Relatively famous.
0: That doesn't help.
7: No?
0: Wow. Well, same last name. Yeah.
7: Yeah.
3: Ooh, comedian.
0: Chuck Schumer.
3: Chuck Schumer.
2: Okay.
3: Oh, yeah.
5: Cheese on raw beef.
0: Casey, who's his comedian niece?
6: Amy Schumer.
5: There you go.
0: Yeah.
6: And also,
3: they're related.
6: And also, I wouldn't even say she's, I mean, whether you like her or not, I relatively famous. I think she's pretty famous, no?
5: Oh, yeah.
3: I think she's funny.
7: Yeah,
3: she's funny. I think in that world, she's very famous.
7: Yeah. She's had movies.
3: But the movies make sense now.
0: Before we go, Casey, do you have a quiz for me? I said you could get a little revenge.
6: Well, because I haven't gotten off the air yet.
5: A&M?
6: No. A&M Listen, I am going to prepare a quiz to stump Will. So the next time I'm on, you're in big trouble. Because you do this to me. You do this on TV. You try to stump me. So it's your turn next. I'll come up with a quiz.
3: Will,
6: don't you worry.
3: Name the two types of chicken wings.
6: Oh.
5: Ooh.
0: Two types of chicken wings.
5: That's a good one.
6: These guys came in clutch for me. I knew they would.
0: Two types of chicken wings.
5: Oh, dude.
1: Not the way you cook them.
3: Stop talking. Come on.
5: I even know something.
6: I know this. This is easy, Will.
3: This is backfire for Scott Bassett.
1: The earth is not round. It's...
3: Stop.
0: Wait.
3: This is an easy one.
0: I don't...
5: What does Ringo Starr play?
0: Okay, I don't know what the answer is, but I want to see if Casey does.
3: Casey?
0: Two types of chicken wings. Go ahead.
6: Yeah, you have flats.
3: Yep.
6: And you have...
3: Ba-dum-tsh.
6: I mean, I would say...
3: Oh, that was a good guess. Oh, that was a good hint.
5: That was a good
6: drums.
0: Drums. There you go. No.
6: Drumsticks.
0: No.
6: Drums.
0: That was
6: drums
0: a messed up question.
5: Flats and drums.
0: No, that was a messed up question.
3: How's that a messed up question?
0: No, you should have asked me buffalo wings. I didn't know. I thought you were asking about actual chicken wings.
5: No, actual
0: chicken wings, like there were two different types.
6: When he said the world,
0: I didn't know talking about like buffalo wild wings.
6: He said the earth is not round. It's
5: like garlic parmesan.
7: Okay, but you guys also was boneless.
0: I was like, are there? I wasn't including the drumstick in there as a wing. I thought you meant real wings.
3: It's literally the wing.
6: I will say it's a little tricky because I was going to say flats and wings, but I was like, well, that's not right.
5: They're all a wing.
6: Flats and drums.
3: Yeah.
0: That was a trick question.
2: Flash of the that was buzzer. That was an Flash American
1: buzzer. Asking us questions about who we know in the government's not trick questions.
2: Yeah, the whole point of our TV show is so we don't have to do politics, so we can just cook and everybody has a good time.
6: Yeah. And I said the same thing, guys, with sports. And he asked me a sports question. I got it immediately. He's just playing. He's like the king in his own little jester's court right now. He wants us all to dance.
0: Correct.
6: His knowledge.
0: Now you're getting it. Yeah, now you're getting it.
5: It's like, finally.
6: Dance, puppet.
0: There was some confusion when the Macklemore boys came in. Everybody had figured out, correct, this is my kingdom. Yeah. And this 1 hour, you are my
5: Will
0: subject.
5: Will Country. Yeah. It's I was going to say, the name.
2: It is his name on the show.
6: It's true. It's
2: Dad
6: true.
2: Came in and was like, Will, I'm going to take us to the next segment.
1: Yeah, I get in trouble all the time here at Foster. Like, you're not the director. Yeah. You're supposed to be the talent, and you're not being talent.
2: We were doing Stuart Varney earlier, and we got to just telling stories, and Stuart's like, we got to go. You got to stop talking. Yeah,
0: Stuart keeps a mean clock, too. Yeah, I've been on Stuart's show enough. He likes to keep it moving, baby. Yeah. Keep it moving. You can keep it moving. Grilling Across America on Fox Nation with the Macklemore boys. It's good to catch up with them. It's been way too long. Expect to see you guys down here in Texas.
1: Yes.
0: Thank you, fellas.
1: Thank you.
2: Thank you all for having us on.
1: Yep.
2: Let's go, baby.
1: Let's go.
0: And Casey Smith from Barstool. Always appreciate having Casey on and hanging out with us. For me, it's Info Pat 2 a day. Stan, thank you as well for hanging out. So make sure you follow us on Spotify or Apple. We'll see you again next time.

0: from around the world, Trey Yingst, joining us from Tel Aviv, Israel,
1: to Washington,
2: I'm Mike Emanuel,
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3: They need to abide by the ceasefire. I'm Lisa Lucera, Fox News. President Trump says there won't be any trouble as long as Iran sticks to the terms of the deal.
4: As long as they respect us, we're going to be fine. They don't respect us, things wouldn't be good, but they have a lot of respect.
3: The president says Iran is supposed to use the money that has been released to buy U.S.-grown corn and wheat and not for its military. Vice President J.D. Vance is now on his way back from Switzerland, where he said the U.S. built a good foundation in its initial talks with Iran. Senate Democratic leader Chuck Schumer again calling on the administration to brief Congress on the deal.
5: Are they embarrassed? Is it so vague that they told Iran one thing and will have to tell the world another?
3: Schumer questioned whether Iran will be able to continue its behavior. Another arrest in a plot to attack the White House UFC event.
6: Federal prosecutors say William Lee Spartacus Faulkner of Washington State is among at least seven men charged with conspiracy to commit murder. The group accused of conspiring to carry out a mass casualty attack targeting government officials during the Ultimate Fighting Championship event held at the White House earlier this month, according to the Department of Justice. The foiled plot included acquiring tactical gear, guns, and ammunition to deploy snipers and drones armed with explosives. Investigators allege Faulkner was communicating with co-conspirators over Telegram, replying to one message where another defendant describes a plan for a bloodbath, saying, "The more drones, the better."
3: Fox's Kristen Goodwin. Federal officials say they believe the group was also discussing attacking the World Cup match in Kansas City on July 3rd. A gunman has killed a Montreal police officer at a Hilton hotel before officers returned fire, killing him. A bystander was also killed, but police say it's not yet clear who fired that shot. The motive for the shooting is still under investigation. America is listening to Fox News. A federal judge quashes grand jury subpoenas that targeted top Democrats in Minnesota.
7: The Department of Justice subpoenas of six offices, including Minnesota Governor Tim Walz, Attorney General Keith Ellison, and the mayors of Minneapolis and St. Paul, were reportedly part of an investigation into an alleged conspiracy to coerce or obstruct federal law enforcement during immigration action. The subpoenas tossed by a federal judge who calls them extremely broad and retaliatory in nature for refusing to aid immigration enforcement. Governor Walz calling the ruling a victory for the rule of law and democracy, saying the investigations were politically motivated, unconstitutional, and meritless. Jeff Manasso, Fox News.
3: The Supreme Court has reinstated the murder conviction in the 1979 disappearance of Eitan Peitz in New York City. In a 6-3 decision, the justice granted an appeal from New York City prosecutors to reinstate the conviction of Pedro Hernandez. Eitan Peitz disappeared while walking to the school bus stop on May 25, 1979. He was one of the first missing children to appear on milk cartons, and the anniversary of his disappearance became National Missing Children's Day. Pope Leo XIV urging governments to pay more to fight hunger, not wars.
8: Pope Leo says because there's more red tape approving aid projects than weaponry, in effect, conflicts are fed more readily than people are nourished. The Pope in Rome, addressing the executive board of the United Nations World Food Program, claims what he calls operational shortcomings and a fundamental imbalance in political and moral priorities. The WFP says funding for food assistance has dropped by about 59% since 2022 as needs have surged. The United States last week pledged $800 million, which the agency says will help more than 38 million people in at least 37 countries. But its $10 billion funding appeal for the year is not being met.
3: Fox's Chris Foster. Wall Street, the Dow up 148, the Nasdaq minus 351. I'm Lisa Lucera. This is Fox News.
9: Greg Gutfeld, along with Charlie Hurt, Jessica Tarloff, Jesse Waters, and she uses a Tic Tac as a travel pillow. Dana Perino, The Five. President Trump touting progress on his peace talks with Iran and saying it's all working out very well.
2: I think Iran, I can say, on a sort of a different scale, is in its own way working out very well. Maybe it's hard to say just as well, but maybe almost just as well. And we're doing very well in terms of negotiating a fair and reasonable deal. But no, if Iran doesn't live up to their agreement, or if they're not behaving, I will do what I have to do. But as long as they respect us, we're not going to have any trouble.
9: Trump's optimism comes as J.D. wraps up a second day of negotiations in Switzerland. He claims that Iran will let nuke inspectors back in, and the terror regime could buy American crops with billions of unfrozen assets. But all that's lost on the Dems, who are now the party of forever wars.
10: That's like giving somebody credit for literally an arsonist starting a fire and getting credit for running out of the burning building. This president has led this nation into a disaster. We have surrendered our power, we have capitulated to the enemy, and they now are mocking us.
11: What we've got as a result of that war, which President Trump was the first to take the bait on, what is a strengthened Iran in terms of its geopolitical stature in the region.
9: So, Charlie, this is interesting because there's a lot of, we see a lot of criticism. And you have the neocons who want a regime change, ground troops, forever wars. But people say you shouldn't have done this, and now you haven't done enough. And then you have the media trying to figure out who they should be backing in the criticism, but they don't care as long as it's criticism.
12: Yeah, as long as it's criticism against Donald Trump. Whereas in Trump's party is the only like reasonable debate that's going on anywhere. But the thing about how they're so desperate to try to compare this deal to the deal with Obama. And you have Susan Rice talking about how Iran is somehow strengthened now and accuses Trump of having been the first person to take the bait, which I think is her way. She's constantly trying to rewrite history, constantly trying to revise the very, very bad deal that Obama gave us. And so then you have the New York Times piling on, trying to claim that the situation now that we're in at the beginning of the 60-day period of negotiation is no different from where we were at the beginning of the war, which is total BS. You mean it's not changed at all in that their nuclear program has been demolished, their missile program has been decimated, their top 40 leaders have all been annihilated, and they want to act like that this is already a failure. And I honestly don't believe that normal people are buying it. I think a lot of people are sort of, they're tired of the wars. They're tired and they don't like gas prices going up. But I think most people are open to the idea that actually Trump is making a negotiation that could wind up being smarter than any of his predecessors.
9: Yeah, change the negotiation stance. Dana, what Charlie said reminds, it's like an analogy of like Iran is like the uncooperative drunk guy at a bar who steals your phone. He could give it back, or he could get his ass kicked and then give it back. Either way, it's the same outcome. It's just that Iran now just got its ass kicked and they're at the same place, but worse.
13: Well, now, but he does it every Saturday night.
9: Yes.
13: And he's limping now because he's been somewhat wounded, but we also don't know what he's got in his pockets. And so can I go back to one thing? It's interesting to see Susan Rice on television.
9: Yes.
13: Because during the Biden administration, she was in charge of the Domestic Policy Council, right? She had been National Security Council under Obama, right?
12: Yeah.
13: And then she was with Biden. You couldn't get her to do an interview during the Biden years and the Biden border crisis. There was none of that. And where is she? I would love to know, did you have interactions with Biden? That's very interesting to me that all of a sudden she wants to come back and be an expert on all of this. You once called me an optimistic pragmatist.
9: Mm-hmm.
13: So I would like to look on the bright side, but I also think I reserve the right to be skeptical about all of this. I think the we'll see is what the MOU is supposed to be.
9: Yes.
13: It's supposed to be, let's wait 60 days and see, which is why I think it's a little hard to swallow that this is the best. This is amazing. This is so great. Isn't this amazing? This is so terrific. I'm like, well, wait, hold on a second. 2 months ago, you wanted people to defend the president's decisions, and they did, people who support him.
9: Mm-hmm.
13: And now you want them to completely change their worldview and everything they've said for the last 60 days, and that they're jerks and awful, and they're going to be cast aside and out of the party because they don't agree with him now after 24 hours of trying to be spun on this deal.
9: Mm-hmm.
13: And to me, I just wish that they would give everybody a minute.
9: Yeah.
13: If you are going to ask for 60 days from the Iranians, let's take it. Let's take a minute, everybody take a beat, go to your corners, have a second. Now, that will depend also on Iran doing the right thing, because I don't for a second believe that there was some like lone Hezbollah fighter shooting rockets into Israel over the weekend. Those things are done at the top. And Iran wants nothing more than there to be more daylight between the United States and Israel, and they're working really hard at that. So I don't love that. Epic Fury was a success, but it will only be an ultimate success if they can complete this thing or, well, finish it one way or the other. And I think it's just way too early to know how it's going to turn out.
9: Good point. You know, Jesse, they keep asking Trump, was it worth it? Well, it's been 110 days. We're supposed to get all of the enriched uranium, which I think would make it an achievement in 110 days. You have their missiles are depleted. Their capacity to enrich uranium should be thwarted for decades. The real risk of proliferation is gone for a long time. It seems to me that was 110 days well worth it.
14: Ahoy, matey.
9: Yeah. I have a little dog down here pulling on my shorts.
14: How was the Strait of Hormuz over the weekend? Yeah, Iran lost the war. They surrendered, and now they're letting the United States and the UN in to look at their sites and their uranium, and then they're going to destroy it. Do I need to keep talking? I mean, that sounds pretty good. Very funny. But Dana's right. If they do say at the end of 60 days, go F yourself, all the uranium's buried. They can't touch it. So does it even really matter? And so now you have people coming out like, what, Booker and Rice? We don't take them seriously. They're buffoons. We only put their sound bites in the segment for friction. The new program is destroyed. The military, 85% destroyed, and the Straits open. Greg's gone out there peacefully.
9: Yes.
14: He hasn't been attacked. Iran's bluffed their way the last 10 days. There's been no tankers that have been attacked. We're actually going to wrap this up hopefully pretty soon, and we can move on to Cuba. My banking buddy told me that after we topple Castro, we're going to be able to buy 100 acres of pristine Cuban coastline for like 50 G's.
13: Is that insider trading or
14: not insider trading? That's just word on the street.
9: How does this contribute to this segment?
14: What I'm saying is Donald Trump is crushing it on the world stage. We now have Latin America and the Middle East under our thumb. We are now OPEC. And the Chinese economy is struggling, and Putin's losing this war in Ukraine. J.D. Vance and Marco Rubio are looking really good. Trump's delegated beautifully. They've gotten experience, respect, stature. Meanwhile, Harris and Newsom, what are they, cackling and selling knee pads? Forget about that. But Dana is right. The Jewish question is going to be a situation with this deal because the population of Israel, they want Netanyahu to go hard in Lebanon. And he's getting probably trounced if he doesn't go hard. He's up for re-election. And the Iranians know that. So anytime they want to try to rupture our alliance with Israel, they push a button, a rocket comes out of Beirut, and then we have to deal with the Iranians and Israel. And we know that's not very fun to babysit, but that's what's the good part about being a world superpower is you got the world's currency reserve and you got $1.5 trillion Pentagon budget. So it's in their court.
13: It's like Mary Poppins' bag.
14: Exactly. Mm-hmm. The banks can open or close and the bombs can get dropped or sold.
9: Yeah. And you know, Jessica, whenever we think about North Korea, we always go like, wouldn't it be great if we got to them before they were able to get a nuclear weapon? This was the opportunity to do that with Iran. So what's the problem? Finally, somebody, instead of just like mowing the lawn, flatten the garden.
15: Sure. I don't know about flattening the garden or what kind of coat rack Jesse just pulled out of his bag. But you're not also supposed to say Jews instead of Israel. They're separate things.
14: Israeli Jews.
15: Just say Israel. Okay. No, I'm just giving you some... I'm giving you some Jew advice. Okay. Don't conflate those things.
9: Okay. Now do Flattner.
15: Please excuse me while I show you my Totenkopf. What are you talking about? The tattoo is bad, obviously.
9: But you, well, never mind.
15: Enough.
9: Go ahead.
15: Okay. I would rather people be talking than not talking. So this is a net positive. Obviously, you know, the Iranians are out there with their PR from the weekend saying we walked away from the table when in reality they were at the table. I think the Qatari and Pakistani statement, you know, suggests that there was some real headway made. But there were only a couple of, item lines in the MOU that actually had any specificity to them. And both of them are not going particularly well so far. So Jesse says the strait is open, but they closed the strait two or three times in the last couple of days, showing that they can still do that. CNBC said, how open is open? I don't know. That's a big question. And it's also a lot fewer tankers than what you need to be able to getting through to get the world's economy back going. But the biggest win for Iran in this is this
14: amount. Oil's at 75 a barrel, Jessica. Okay. I think everybody realizes it's open.
15: Just go ahead and ignore the fact that Iran closed it when it felt like it and then reopened it when it felt like it.
12: But them saying they closed it and it being closed.
15: Only three tankers getting through.
16: But CNN asked a valuable question.
14: What are you talking about? 65 went out yesterday.
15: The biggest win in the MOU, the thing that aggravates the strongest supporters of the president the most, is Iran being able to sell oil on the open market, essentially rolling back 40 years of sanctions. I mean, even entities that were sanctioned under this global terrorism sanction regulations, meaning that that money can be used directly to fund terrorism. And that was our big problem, why we went in to do this. So we need to stop the funding of proxies like Hezbollah. It is estimated they will get $5 billion a month from being able to sell that oil on the open market. And there is a reason that Democratic and Republican presidents for four decades didn't want that to be the case. And so if you look at those two factors, that Iran is still in control of the strait and that they are now making money day one off of this MOU, that is genuine cause for concern. Also, talking about what you might get out of the nuclear options.
16: They're still losing money every day. What, $400 million? Was that what they estimated?
15: No. And Charlie billion. Saying, oh, I think normal people are with Donald Trump about this. 69% say the war wasn't worth the cost, which is estimated at $132 billion.
14: Did you listen to why JD said that they lifted the sanctions on the oil? Did you hear what he said?
15: You tell me.
14: No, tell me. Tell me what you heard him say. The rationale for lifting the oil sanctions.
15: Oh, so that the money can go to support the people inside there instead
14: not
15: of
14: true.
15: Giving them the regime
14: That's
15: change
14: not what
15: that
14: he
15: they
14: said,
15: would.
14: Jessica.
15: You tell me what JD said.
14: He said it gives us more visibility in where the money's going. Because right now it's on the black
15: so
14: market.
15: So we could just like
14: the sanctions
15: track
14: haven't
15: it
14: worked.
15: Right to Hezbollah instead of it going in the secret corridor.
14: You actually can because now it's
15: Beautiful.
14: Not on the black market and you can see it go through our banks.
15: Jesse,
16: not everything not has good... to be race about race, Jesse. All right, we got to move on. Coming up next, Kamala and Gavin are trying to outstupid one another.
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18: 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Sybil Ludington was just 16 years old when the British burned Danbury, Connecticut. Her father, a colonel, needed his militia, but someone had to ride through the night to rally the men. And according to historians, Sybil answered the call. She jumped on her horse and rode 40 miles in the dark, more than twice as far as Paul Revere. She rode through the woods and along rough roads to shout warnings at farmhouse doors. By morning, hundreds of men were marching. She didn't do it for the glory. For decades, few knew her name. But her courage helped defend a young nation when it needed her most. Sometimes the bravest heroes ride in the darkest hours.
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1: 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Senior White House correspondents Jackie Heinrich and Peter Ducey anchor from Washington, D.C.
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22: 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President Jimmy Carter.
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24: I, Ronald Reagan, do solemnly swear that I will faithfully execute the office of President of the United States.
25: In control here in the White House, pending return of the Vice President.
26: I have been in labor negotiations for 25 years. 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
27: Charles Philip Arthur George, wilt thou have this woman to thy wedded wife so long as ye both shall live?
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14: The Democrats aren't sending their best and brightest for 2028. Kamala and Gavin are currently battling over who has worse political instincts, with Mamala stopping by Don Lemon's podcast for some deep thoughts on the word hope.
32: Let that light kind of carry us, in particular through moments of darkness, that we not only act on that hope, but we inspire that hope in each other. And in particular at this moment, it is so important that we not only have hope, but that we understand that that should be a verb.
14: And Knee Pads is getting down on his knees for the big guy. Gavin Newsom getting called out by Axios for embracing Joe Biden in the run-up to the 28 primary. Watch this.
33: Our former president, who I think was one of the most successful presidents in the last century, and that is Joe Biden. And I will defend that till my grave.
34: I'll never turn my back.

0: Well, you do blind loyalty to an idiot every day.
1: Two in a row.
0: I'm just going to leave. I think I'm done for the day, and it's only Monday.
1: Listen, like that idiot's running circles around you guys. Okay.
0: All right, whatever. Let's talk about that reflecting pool.
1: We will.
2: We will, D-block.
1: What you vandalized.
0: It's like Dana and I were sharing notes today. Also doesn't want to alienate older black voters who feel warmly about Biden from 2020. Also, I think that what Newsom understands, and it's interesting for someone who is so hyper online, but also gets that Twitter isn't real life, right? And there are all of these people out in the country who show up to vote every single time, right? Midterms, primaries, general elections, and they're not following every single plot line. They're annoyed at Joe Biden, right? They say, like, I really wish he had gotten out earlier. Some of them might be in the crazy camp and even say, if Joe Biden had stayed on the top of the ticket, maybe we would have done better. I think that that's totally absurd. But I think that Newsom is aware of that. I think it will also be distinguishing in a primary, not just with Kamala, who's running away from him, but Josh Shapiro, Pete Buttigieg. You know, people are going to have to make smart criticism of aspects of the Biden administration. But I think that there is also this genuine affection that they have for one another. They've known each other a long time. And I think that Newsom also just respects public service at that level, that the guy spent 5 decades serving the country and that that's meaningful.
1: Does that work maybe in a primary?
3: Yeah.
1: But maybe when you get to the general, you look kind of foolish.
3: Yeah, I don't think it's going to work. It might work in a primary, I guess. And Dana's analysis is the smartest thing of any of it. But I still don't actually think it's going to actually make a difference.
0: Right.
3: I think that it's not going to work because, look, Gavin Newsom will say absolutely whatever he needs to say to try to win the nomination. And it's particularly funny given the fact that Kamala Harris just 10 minutes ago couldn't find a single thing to criticize about Joe Biden when she went during the last election. I think that it's all a calculation by Newsom that he recognizes that the upcoming primary for Democrats is going to be all the enthusiasm is on the commie side of the party with the Plattner, AOC, Bernie Sanders. He recognizes that the party has twice rigged their own primaries in order to keep Bernie from getting the nomination. And he figures, okay, well, I'll be the guy over here in the claiming to be in the sane wing of the party, which is hysterical. He's from California, but it's no more hysterical than when Nancy Pelosi was supposedly from the sane wing of the party after the lunatics took over the asylum. But how funny is it going to be if we wind up with a situation where you have, after all of the race baiting of the Democrat Party, they hand the nomination to Joe Biden, an old white guy, and then the old white guy taps a younger old white guy to be the next nominee.
2: Exactly.
1: All right, speaking of old white guys, do you need a tissue, Greg?
4: No, I've been doing this show for 15 years, and I have hay fever, and this is the first time it's ever happened on a show.
0: It's so bad right now that there's a grass
4: unbelievable. I'm not going to even try to comment on this topic, except to say that why does Kamala's thing no longer work on people? I find that interesting. She's like that guy at the Port Authority bus station who used to make a lot of money telling everybody that he just got mugged and he has to get to a job interview and he just needs $35 for a bus ticket. And it worked. It worked like every day. But then after a while, people just started like, I see this guy, he gets mugged a lot. Right. So it all wears off. It all wears off. Other people are using the same story. So it's kind of like this Obama babble. And it was pretty rich for a while. People could get away with it. But it's like a magic trick that only works on infants and people with head injuries. Everybody else is like, oh, what the hell's going on? Again, she reminds me of the drunk lady at the hotel bar. Doesn't matter who's in front of her. She'll just say the same old crap. The bartender's already moved to the other side of the bar, polishing a clean glass. Lemon, however, loves this because for once, he's the smart guy in the room. He's like, I can't believe this. I'm actually a scholar compared to her. And she's like, it's also kind of like, imagine having, this is like office hours with a drunk professor. You come after class, she just forces you to sit there and she just gets loaded and tells you garbage.
1: Yeah. They're running a guy who can't read and a woman who can't talk.
4: Yeah.
1: It'd be a really fun race. We're going to get Greg a tissue in the break. Gesundheit, Gutfeld.
4: Thank you.
1: Must have caught something in the straight over

0: weekend. It's coming up next, the liberal media treating algae like the biggest threat to democracy.
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2: The year 1900, in a tiny fishing village in North Carolina, Orville and Wilbur Wright were determined to get their newfangled machine into the sky. After relentless testing and a string of failures, the bike shop owners were discouraged. Wilbur reportedly turned to his brother and confided, "Not in 1,000 years will man ever fly." But just 3 years later, fate would have something else to say when the Wright Flyer raised its wings above the dunes at Kitty Hawk. 12 seconds, 120 feet. The age of flight was born. What began as a humble experiment became the blueprint for a century of American exploration. From Kitty Hawk to the moon.
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8: Today, we have closed the book on apartheid, and that chapter is finally closed.
9: I experimented with marijuana a time or two, and I didn't like it and didn't inhale.
10: It's sad to see the community that I grew up in go up in flames like this. It really is.
11: Just want to say, you know, can we all get along? Can we get along?
12: Doesn't help matters when primetime TV has Murphy Brown, a character who supposedly epitomizes today's intelligent, highly paid professional woman, mocking the importance of fathers by bearing a child alone.
13: It has been an honor and a privilege to come into your homes all these years and entertain you. I bid you a very heartfelt good night.
14: Dade County, as we know it, especially from the Kendall area south, is never going to be the same. It is fundamentally destroyed.
15: News as it happened then, news as it happens now.
6: This is Fox News Talk.

0: Barack Hussein Obama, have you ever heard of him?
1: Yeah.
0: He spent 2 years and over $100 million on trying to fix it. You know what happened to it? Never even opened.
1: Right.
0: He took the water from the river. You know about that, right? It turned out to be putrid, and it destroyed the whole thing.
2: President Trump sounding off on the scandal that liberals think could finally sink his administration once and for all. The green algae in the reflecting pool. The recently renovated reflecting pool faces scrutiny over peeling paint and algae growth just weeks after a $14.8 million restoration project was completed. Democrats and the media can't seem to stop sticking their hands in the pool.
3: Check this out. That American flag blue paint, it's peeling away.
4: And we're going to scoop up a water sample to see if we can get this tested.
5: People pointed out that, you know, Jenny, if she had run across this reflecting pool, she would have died as a result of that.
6: That had he not messed with

0: you know, it would still be a reflecting pool instead of a liquid jungle.
1: Algae. That's all anybody talked about at home this weekend.
2: And when liberals aren't dunking on the pool, the usual suspects like Joy Reid are dunking on the 4th of July.
3: Nobody Black I know is really excited about the 4th of July because it is what Frederick Douglass said it is. It is the celebration of slaveholders who freed themselves from having to pay taxes to the crown for their slave empire.
2: Truly amazing, and we're going to get to that. But first, Greg, so this whole thing about the reflecting pool, you know, we talk a lot about Trump derangement syndrome and how Trump manages to take over the brains of liberals. But I also sometimes wonder if I don't have a form of Trump derangement syndrome, because I hear a story like this, and I think it is so funny. It's almost like he intentionally threw this out to occupy all the media, occupy all the left, to the point where you have, like, otherwise, supposedly serious news organizations doing a countdown clock from when they finished the pool to the going out doing algae tests. What they've done is they've created a kids' table for all of these people, while the rest of us are over here talking about, like, I don't know, preventing World War IV with a nuclear weapon.
4: It is amazing. But I, at the same time, I love that analogy. These guys missed the border.
5: Yeah.
4: They missed the victims of illegal gang members, women who were raped and murdered. They missed the entire COVID crime cover-up, which right now is exploding. I think, you know, algae is the perfect analogy of left-wing politics. You can get rid of it and make things beautiful, but it's going to grow back. And so you kind of have to constantly battle it because it lives off the things that you make. If there was no reflecting pool, there would have been no algae. If there was no lawn, there would have been no 8647. If there was no wealth and prosperity, there would be no socialism. So you see how they all have to depend on people making and creating things in order for it to survive. It must be weird to hate nice things because people you hate like the nice things. If Trump said, "I love food," would these idiots starve themselves to death? Maybe as an experiment, he should come out against rat poison just to see if they would sprinkle it on their oatmeal. You know, now they embrace algae. They embrace vandalism because it's anti-Trump, but that is nothing new. They've embraced vandalism before. They've torn down statues. The old line, if Trump cured cancer, they'd call it an attack on funeral homes.
2: Dana, I don't know what to make of all of this.
5: I have no idea. I have a feeling you know exactly what to make of all of it.
2: No, I really don't. I have no idea whether it was a botched job or it wasn't a botched job. And there's
5: I actually think it's even more simple than that. Okay, let's back up. I lived there a long time. I used to go, when I used to run, I don't even run errands anymore, but pretty much when you go by all of these beautiful monuments in Washington, you see for a long time, they were, there's weeds growing. The homeless people are around, like it's not nice. And the pond has had a lot of algae for many years. And at least President Trump was like, this place is a dump. I want to make it all look better. So he's putting time and effort into it. Now, I think there's nothing wrong with saying, well, shoot, that didn't work. Part of the problem is you have the water that comes from the tidal basin. Where does the tidal basin water come from? The Potomac. What happened in the Potomac? Just like 6 months ago, this is what I would have said, that what did we have? We had the Maryland and Virginia with that little whatchamacallit thing, yeah. the water deal. They didn't deal with it right. And then all the pollution went into the Potomac. And now that's the water that goes in there. Now, and I think there's nothing wrong with saying, well, that didn't work, but we're going to get it right. Let's drain it one more time. Let's do it one more time. We're going to do it one more time and see if we can make it work. And there would be nothing wrong with that. President Trump is blessed with the worst opposition, right? They love to come out and they want to dress up and they want to do all of these pictures, they want to go there. Like, they couldn't even send a single reporter to the border when Bill Belusion was there for months showing them all of these stories. That said, this is an administration who has not been shy about showing us the evidence that they have against people who did something wrong. For example, the guy who threw the sandwich at the ICE officer. We saw that. That video was available. I will be open-minded. I would love to see some more evidence before I'm willing to buy that it was vandalism. I think that the dirty water in the Potomac, which you could trace, if you want to blame somebody, you could trace it back. You could find a way to do that. Or you could just say, let's just fix it. We have 4th of July coming up and we want it to look beautiful.
2: I love that. Blame it on the E. coli that Democrat politicians allowed in the river. All right, Jesse, going back to Joy Reid, mm-hmm. Do you think all Black people hate the 4th of July?
6: No, they love it. And she says she celebrates Juneteenth. That's her real 4th of July. I don't even believe that, okay? I celebrate Juneteenth. I was off on Juneteenth, mm-hmm. okay? She worked on Juneteenth. So I don't even buy it. On the reflecting pool, Trump said that they have evidence of someone slicing and dicing the bottom of the pool, and that evidence will be shown in court. And that we have made 5 arrests, 5 individuals are under investigation, and I'm waiting to see the video evidence of it. Or they botched the redo. Okay, either way, this is all you got on this guy? You guys couldn't even build a charging station.
5: That's true.
6: Like, Obama's library, have you seen that? It's like yeah. 20 years, $1 billion later, and they stiffed the Black contractors, and it looks like garbage, Jessica. And oh my God, liberals would never vandalize public works. Did you see BLM, the statues, the graffiti?
5: Yeah.
6: Go to Skid Row. I mean, you guys are disgusting. You guys make a job out of destroying cities. Look at Penn Station. It's a horrible place to be. And you're pointing a finger at a pool he's trying to make better? Come on, Jessica.
5: But liberals built Moynihan Station, which is train paradise.
6: It is beautiful.
5: Okay, so
6: it is beautiful.
5: For now. Okay. The reason, and I'm not pro wearing like frog costumes or whatever, like people should work more and whatever. But the reason that the pool matters to people, putting aside someone who might have your odd case of TDS, is that Trump came out and said, Obama, Biden, none of them can make it nice. I make everything nice. I'm the best builder in the whole world. And guess what? His pool is full of algae too, right? So he bragged about how it was impossible for anyone but him. He alone can fix it. Well, obviously not.
2: Have you seen
5: Number
2: the murder rate in D.C.?
5: Just keep deflecting. Number two reason.
2: How is that deflecting? I'm just asking.
4: We're talking about algae, not murder.
5: And
6: it's not deflecting. It's
5: they are arresting people on fake vandalism charges like the Subway sandwich man. And
7: Trump
5: it is going to end
7: up. Well, the guy did actually throw the Subway sandwich.
5: But he wasn't going to be thrown in jail for
7: well,
5: it.
7: Well, I didn't know, but I saw the evidence.
2: But do you think actually Trump called up the
5: I think that
2: park
5: he,
2: police
5: Trump
2: and said,
5: heard,
2: you need to go and arrest the guy in the bike shorts?
5: I think that someone told him, by the way, and the guy in the bike shorts, you should think, you would think a 3-time Olympian, a canoeist, this David.
4: Not Harris, a canoeist.
5: A canoeist.
4: Oh my God, that changes everything. Get me on the Canoeist Association line.
5: Showed him pictures. Natalie Harp or whoever
2: no,
5: it is,
2: it
5: and
2: it's
5: like, look what they're doing to your
2: time.
5: Pool. The third element that matters in this, and it is so unsurprising, is that the money spent on this went to no-bid contracts, again, one of which to one of Donald Trump's big donors.
6: You should have given it to an indigenous contractor.
5: No, you should give
6: that
5: it.
6: That would have taken a year.
5: There are pool people who are posting on
6: no,
5: social.
6: No, not transgender pool people. Those okay. are the people that deserve it.
5: You're right.
6: It.
5: You should just give a contract to all of your friends so you can have a pool covered in algae.
7: But the water
5: the
7: would still
5: color.
7: Come from the Potomac.
5: Fine. And it's all Wes Moore's fault, right? Isn't that what where we're going with this?
6: No, but I like that.
2: And the guy that got arrested in the bike shorts, all I'm going to say is
5: the canoeist,
2: the Olympic canoeist who got arrested in his bike shorts, Donald Trump does a much better mugshot. I would far rather have Trump's mugshot than that. All right, coming up, the Times goes trans for Father's Day.
8: News. I'm Tom Rigotti. President Trump is warning Iran about misbehaving during a 60-day negotiating period. Fox's Jared Halperin has more from the White House.
9: The U.S. is waiving sanctions for 60 days, allowing Iran to sell and export oil. And President Trump says the unfreezing of Iranian assets could also be a benefit to American farmers. Still, the president warns if Iran does not live up to the memorandum of understanding, he will do what he has to do.
8: Federal officials are announcing 2 more arrests in the plot to target the UFC Freedom 250 fighter at the White House last weekend. Fox's David Spunt reports.
10: Investigators tell Fox News the alleged plan was to use drones with explosives to hit buildings near the event, which would force a mass evacuation and steer crowds toward a pre-staged sniper team.
8: Seven suspects have now been arrested. Investigators believe there are still more out there. 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
28: 1989, the Soviet Union leaves Afghanistan.
29: General Boris Grumov crossed the bridge over the Amu Darya River. This was the final act in the withdrawal of all Soviet armed forces and services from the Republic of Afghanistan.
30: The government has to show clearly it has abandoned the old Stalinist class struggle approach.
31: Banishment for life for Pete Rose from baseball is the sad end of a sorry episode.
32: I gambled on other sports other than baseball. I never gambled on baseball, but I think I'm being punished pretty severely.
33: So the Oakland A's take
34: a 2-1 lead. I'll tell you what, we're having an earthquake.
25: Jim Baker, once one of this nation's most powerful televangelists, now faces a lifetime in prison.
35: 300 East Berliners are climbing over the metal fence here towards the Berlin Wall.
36: News as it happened then, news as it happens now.
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5: The New York Times had a rather odd way to celebrate Father's Day. They published an opinion guest essay titled, "To My Daughter, My Gender Was Never Complicated." The comic-style essay was written by a biological woman who identifies as male and describes the experience of becoming a trans dad, including a conversation with the author's daughter with quotes like these. "How long did you have breasts for, Dad? How did you grow a mustache if you're a lady? You can't grow a beard, you're a girl." And the daughter replies, "My dad did, and he was a girl." And of course, there you had the little drawings that went along with it. It's always 2020 at the New York Times, Greg.
4: It's amazing. You know what? I think this is beautiful. There must have been hundreds of thousands of readers who said, "Wow, this captures my Father's Day to a T. This is exactly like my experience at home." No, this is like a one-to-one editorial. It pleases only the person doing it. It was a huge virtue signal to make you look good. Look how smart and open-minded my daughter is. Of course, what they wouldn't do is a Mother's Day version of this. My mommy is my daddy, because that's a little bit creepier. It's interesting how in this day and age, the female to male trans doesn't get any press because they're not the ones committing the crimes. We just got a New Hampshire Democrat who's going away for 35 years, a transsexual, actually just a guy in a dress, for child porn. You're watching the amount of crime that's going on in prisons, from male to female sexual felons going into jails. You're seeing these crimes being being documented by Redux every day. So this is like still considered like okay, but it's still just 2020. It's like they're absolutely, this is like for them to feel, oh, I'm so open-minded. Why not do it from the perspective of the child? Right. Maybe the child should be talking and not the mommy.
5: Charlie, you've been an editor. And so if someone came, put yourself in that editor's shoes and said, yeah, this sounds like a great idea. We'll run it on Father's Day.
0: Yeah. And you know that I don't think that this speaks to a lot of people. I don't think there are a lot of people out there going,
4: really?
0: Oh, this is,
4: how do you know?
0: This is some, and one weird part of it, like, why is it in a cartoon form? And I don't know what the answer, but it's just kind of weird why it's the New York Times newspaper.
4: That's a good point.
0: Why is it in a cartoon? Interestingly, the cartoonist claims that the cartoonist talked to the cartoonist's daughter and that the daughter thinks that all this is totally normal. And I'm like, I don't know that I trust your reporting that the daughter thinks that this is totally normal. Maybe the daughter does, but maybe the daughter does because you're with the daughter. I don't know. But I love that they go out and they do things like they turn over rotten logs to look at termites and they feed the ducks and all. You know who's not confused about all this? Called science. It's the ducks and the termites. They're not confused by this. The only person who's confused about this is the poor daughter.
5: Yeah. And maybe the
0: The
5: dad, father, mother, whatever.
0: Yeah.
5: Jessica.
1: It didn't speak to me personally. I think if you surveyed a good chunk of transgender people, they would not think that this helps, right? I mean, not that they would necessarily say, I hate this or make fun of it, but, you know, when you are in a position where you feel like you are really fighting for your life and for your identity and to be able to freely exist in society, this kind of thing does not help.
5: Jesse,
4: are they really fighting for their life? I'm just waiting for that data, but go ahead.
1: Well,
4: because part of the hoax.
1: We're all out to get them. And a transsexual and a transgender person are very different things. And there is a heightened level of violence against transgender people.
5: Jesse, would from you like other to weigh in on our people? Lower third that our producers produce? Like, perfectly.
2: So I had a normal Father's Day. I played golf with my kids. I didn't talk to them
4: about
2: my
4: breast
2: implants. My daughter said something really strange today. She goes, you better watch out. You better not cry. Santa Claus is going to hit you. And I had to talk about, like, Santa doesn't hit. What are we dealing with here? Kids are very confused enough. And, like, we can't introduce women with mustaches, right? But just, like, it's already confusing.
5: Okay.
2: I think I speak for all of them.
5: Coming up, Gen Z is rehearsing for romance. We'll be right back.
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3: The date, April 14th, 1865. Counterfeiting was a national crisis. Nearly a third of all money in circulation was fake. So President Abraham Lincoln took action. He signed off on a new agency to fight counterfeiting. Its name, the Secret Service. Hours later, Lincoln would be assassinated. 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But after the assassination of President William McKinley in 1901, the agency was given a second responsibility, to protect the President of the United States. Today, the Secret Service stands as a testament to perhaps America's greatest leader, Abraham Lincoln.
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8: The State Department is so concerned about threats posed by rapidly accelerating technologies, AI in particular. Secretary Rubio is making a major change, creating a new State Department bureau to protect Americans from emerging threats.
9: The most important job any president has is to keep the American people safe.
8: Iran used AI-generated satellite imagery to falsely claim damage to the U.S. Navy's Fifth Fleet headquarters in Bahrain. Experts rang alarm bells that Iran may have used advanced electronic warfare to down a $220 million U.S. Navy drone over the Strait of Hormuz. The State Department spokesman says this is exactly why this new bureau is crucial.
10: Every day we see new uses of AI in a whole variety of ways.
8: The top White House cyber official says the government has avoided taking responsibility for far too long, and it is time to step up. With Fox on Tech, Jillian Turner, Fox News.
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1: The hottest new dating trend for Gen Z, a growing number of young New Yorkers and Zoomers nationwide are admitting they're going on, quote, practice dates with potential suitors they don't find attractive, all in the name of becoming better daters. Dana, I feel like they also just want dinner.
5: Well, we've done that story before, yeah. And I do think that there might be a little bit of that. I think if you don't think that somebody's attractive and you, I think that it's wrong then to go on a date with them because you're wasting that person's time and money. If you think you need practice going on dates, I guess just say yes to the ones that you match with and don't waste other people's time. I don't know how to date. It's been 30 years.
1: Greg, attraction can grow, though. I feel like you go.
4: It certainly can. I mean, I've never had this problem being a strong 9.7. But you know what? There is no Gandhi for the homely. And I've said that many times. And until we have a movement for the unattractive, we're still all going to be treated like crap. Dates aren't practice. They're recitals. That's when people show up at their very best to trick you into going to bed with them. And it's wrong. And then after each subsequent date, you get less and less perfect until you're the real you, and you're like algae.
5: I haven't thought about it.
4: Yeah, so you're just like crawling around in 20 years. So I think the first thing, the date, you should come out as the real you. Be as offensive as possible. And then if they fall in love with you, you're set.
1: Is that how you got Emma?
2: No. I got Emma differently.
4: Yeah. Okay. Let the air out of her tires.
1: Yes. I heard that.
2: I wasn't going to say it, but not true.
4: I know, I'm kidding.
2: You know what happens with practice dates? They lead to practice sex. And so you can't take a girl out as practice. She's not going to agree to that, all right? Trust me, I've tried it. I've tried everything. It doesn't work.
1: Charlie, 10
0: seconds. I've always told my kids that you take advantage of every job interview, so I would think it would be the same thing. There's no such thing as a bad job interview.
1: Sexy interview, that's what it is. One more thing's up next.
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14: Temperatures being 30 degrees above average.
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11: I'm Ashley Dvorkin with a Fox Celebrity Profile with Andy Serkis and Iman Vellani of the animated adaptation of Animal Farm. Serkis directs, produces, and voice stars in the retelling of George Orwell's 1945 dystopian novella, along with a star-studded cast, which also includes Seth Rogen, Gaten Matarazzo, Glenn Close, and Woody Harrelson. Vellani plays two piglet characters in the film, and it's her first time doing voice acting.
13: Incredible. I mean, you should have heard that in the booth. It was amazing to witness what Iman was doing, playing, bouncing off between those two characters.
15: And I mean, he was doing all of the voices, like every single animal. Yeah. And it was distinguishable, different voices. Like, it was so cool. I was watching the master work, you know?
16: Well, yes, because Andy's such a visual storyteller. So when you're doing like the next project, what

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4: One more thing. I go first tonight. We got a great show. Cat Tip, Adam Hunter, Aaron McGuire, Joe Mackey. You, Jesse, go.
5: All right. Broke up over the weekend. It was a doozy. There are the champions, Sadowski and the Albanian sensation.
4: Orgy of khakis.
5: PG and I took them the original broke up, the tournament within the tournament. Too bad for Felice and Rocco. Tonight, Jesse Waters primetime. Johnny at the Mermaid Parade.
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9: Abide by the rules. I'm Lee Silicera, Fox News. That's the warning from President Trump to Iran as the 60-day negotiation period is in effect.
10: The U.S. is waiving sanctions for 60 days, allowing Iran to sell and export oil. And President Trump says the unfreezing of Iranian assets could also be a benefit to American farmers.
11: They're supposed to use money to buy food for their people because right now their people are very hungry and they're buying it exclusively from us, corn, soybeans. Should be a lot of money.
10: Still, the president warns if Iran does not live up to the memorandum of understanding, he will do what he has to do. Vice President J.D. Vance spent the weekend in Switzerland leading the U.S. negotiating team. Vance told reporters there is a good foundation for a final deal to end the war.
9: Fox's Jared Halpern at the White House. U.N. Ambassador Mike Waltz pushing back against Democrats in Congress who were calling for a briefing on the Iran deal.
12: The Democrats can hand-wring all they want, but a lot of these details are going to be worked out in those technical talks. The vice president left, but he left behind our experts from the Department of Energy, experts from Treasury, experts from agriculture that are going to actually hammer out these details.
9: On Fox's The Ingram Angle, Senate Minority Leader Chuck Schumer accuses the administration of getting a bad deal, asking if they're embarrassed by it. The Senate has passed a bipartisan housing bill that aims to reduce federal regulations and expand local control. The bill seeks to ban corporate investors from buying single-family homes, but doesn't include a Senate provision that would have required investors to sell new homes within 7 years. It next heads to the House. President Trump claims vandals are responsible for the blue paint that's floating at the top of the reflecting pool at the Lincoln Memorial, and he says so far there have been 5 arrests. 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
13: President Trump will not be signing a new law if it ever reaches his desk.
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0: The federal complaint filed in San Francisco accused Uber's